0: opportunities like that you're going to have in your career. So being called upon in that moment and be able to throw in that environment in front of all those fans, it's something you always work towards, and you always hope you know, happens for you, and to be able to actually live it is pretty spectacular.
1: And what do you think it's going to be like in this ballpark tonight?
0: I imagine it'll be pretty similar. A lot more Yankees fans than Rays, but I think, you know, the last 2-3 weeks of the regular season, we played a really good schedule and played in front of some big crowds like I expect tonight. So I think we'll have a little bit of experience, you know, in these type of scenarios. And I think anytime you can tap into a little bit of energy that the fans are providing, I think it's a good thing.
2: Well, one for the road. We'll ask you about somebody other than yourself. We just came from talking to your manager, Kevin Cash, and he says one of the most important players on this team has been Nick Martinez, who starts tonight. For a guy who has not been a Ray prior to this year, how did he become someone who's been so important to the clubhouse?
0: Yeah, I mean, he's El Presidente in our clubhouse. He's the guy. He runs everything, and he's kind of our vocal leader in a lot of different ways, and it's really been that way from the jump. So as soon as we got him in spring training, and he was just that presence in the clubhouse, man. It's a really, really focused individual, but he's also extremely funny and keeps it light as well. So I think he's just been somebody that all the guys kind of look up to for some leadership, and he's been that guy for us all year, and he's backed it up on the mound too. Just the way he's gone about his business this year, you know, being one of the best starters in the AL this year, and you know, getting to see him prance around on his start days, and you know, get the boys fired up. It's been really fun to watch this whole year, and you know, wouldn't want anybody else on the mound in this scenario.
2: Well, we'll call you the vice president because you're pretty important too to the team. Brian Baker, thanks so much.
0: Thank you very much. Appreciate you guys.
2: Christine, we'll send it back to you.
3: Guys, thanks. ALDS Game 3, Guardians won it 9-3 over the White Sox. Chicago hosts Game 4 tomorrow. Start time to be determined. NLDS Game 4, Braves at home have to win or their season's over. They got on the board first thanks to a wild pitch by Tyler Glasnow, bottom one. That put Atlanta up 1-0. A mistake in the field by Mauricio Dubon allowed Shohei Ohtani to score in the top of the second. LA and Atlanta still tied at one now in the top of the seventh inning. Final game of our MLB postseason doubleheader. Brewers up 2-1 at the Padres. Game 4. Coverage 9:30 Eastern on ESPN Radio, Sirius XM Channel 81. Robert Gasser and Walker Buehler. Buehler pitched on the Dodgers 2020 and 2024 World Series championship teams. 4-4 with a 3.04 ERA in 19 career playoff appearances, including 18 starts. Milwaukee is trying to end a 12-game road playoff losing streak dating back to 2018, while San Diego is seeking to overcome a 2-0 playoff series deficit for the second time in franchise history and first since the 1984 NLCS against the Cubs, which was a best of five. One more note, Pod star closer Mason Miller added back to his team's division roster one day after going on the paternity list to witness the birth of his first child. He will be available tonight. The American League Division Series on ESPN Radio, presented by Gusto, the all-in-one payroll and benefits software built for small businesses. That's GUSTO.com. It's time for Baseball in the Bronx. Alongside Eduardo Perez and Tim Kirkjian, here's Mike Cousins.
2: Christine, the time for talking is over, and the season comes down to today for the Yankees here at home, where they have played spectacularly so far in the postseason, scoring 18 runs in 2 games to eliminate the Boston Red Sox in the wild card round, and they're going to have to score a little bit more than that here today based on what they've done over the first couple of games, fellas. It's win or go home today for the Yankees against a Rays team that, of course, as you'd expect, played better at home against the Yankees than they did here on the road. So it's a changed lineup today, as we talked about at the top of the pregame show as well, Eduardo, something that you said in game two probably should have been done. And today those changes were made for the Yankees, switching positions and players at second and third base, most importantly.
4: Yeah, it seems like there's more shortstops in the infield right now. You got Anthony Volpe playing second base. He'll be in the seventh spot. And then you have Caballero at third base. He's going to see a lot of action, I anticipate, with all the contact that the Tampa Bay Rays put on the field. And you have Max Fried, the lefty that will induce a lot of contact on the ground. It's going to be really interesting. But tonight, it has to be Max Fried setting the tone early and trying to get the top of the order out and get the offense out quickly.
5: So Ben Rice, Austin Wells, and Cody Bellinger are 5-for-20 in this series. Everyone else is 0-for-38. That's why these moves were made. Jose Caballero at third base, Aaron Boone told us he might be the most confident guy on the field in his ability. Anthony Volpe will get a start at second base. They had to upset a few things here in order to get a different look at the Rays.
2: Spite's a real thing. He's playing against his old team, and that's certainly going to be a factor for him wanting to show, hey, you traded me away. I'm going to show you why that was the wrong decision.
4: And not only that, and he has to also show his manager why it was the right decision to put him in. So now the team's 0-2. They're back at Yankee Stadium. This is a great opportunity for Jose Caballero, who, let's not forget, he was the starting shortstop for the first half of the season.
2: Anthony Volpe was on the injured list. He went down to AAA for a portion of the season. Volpe has been back. Hasn't played much in his professional career at second base, but they'll give him the start there and hope that it'll jumpstart their lineup. Rays haven't been amazing offensively either. They're only hitting .203, but they've done enough to get the job done. From Eduardo and Tim, our game plan brought to you by Service Titan. 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Tampa Bay Rays with a 2-0 series lead win the series with a victory tonight. They have Yandy Diaz in the leadoff spot. He's a designated hitter. His 29th career playoff game, the most experience in this starting nine. Jonathan Aranda bats second, plays first base, hit the solo home run on Saturday in St. Petersburg in a 1-0 Rays win. Batting third and playing third base, Junior Caminero. He's got a couple hits in this series. Victor Mesa Jr. is the left fielder, hitting cleanup after hitting sixth in each of the first two contests. For the first time, we see Ryan Vallade. He gets the start in right field. He does well against left-handed pitching, and he bats fifth. The catcher, Liam Hicks, moves down to the sixth spot. Johnny DeLuca bats seventh. He's in center field. Richie Palacios, Brooklyn's very own, bats eighth, plays second base. Taylor Walls is the shortstop and rounds out the starting lineup for 12th-year skipper Kevin Cash. The Yankees have Trent Grisham in the leadoff spot. That's one of their changes, trying to get batters on base in front of Ben Rice, who bats second and is the designated hitter. Luis Garcia Jr. bats third. He's at first base, 0-for-7 in this series. Cody Bellinger in left field, his 81st playoff game, most on the Yankees. He's their cleanup hitter. George Lombard Jr., the rookie, bats fifth and plays short. Austin Wells, the catcher, moves up in the lineup to hit sixth. For the first time in the starting lineup, Anthony Volpe batting seventh, playing second base. Spencer Jones is in right field, batting eighth. And batting ninth is Jose Caballero. He plays third base, his first start since September 25th, the last game of the regular season. And on the mound, his 16th postseason start, his fourth with the New York Yankees, is the 32-year-old southpaw Max Fried.
5: And again, he started game two of the wild card series against the Red Sox. 6 innings, 3 hits, 1 run, 1 walk, 6 strikeouts, 98 pitches, 62 strikes. He's got a wide array. He's got such a great repertoire here. And Eddie, you think the sweeper is critical for him today?
4: It's crucial. For Fried, his biggest opponent tonight may be traffic. Tampa has won this series, turning Yankee mistakes and free passes into opportunities, and that turns into pressure.
2: So Fried ready to go. Yandy Diaz leads off, a right-handed hitter. The lefty's first pitch. Swing and a line drive up the middle. That's a base hit into center field for Yandy Diaz. A .293 hitter in the regular season. One pitch and one base hit against Fried.
5: And Diaz is a .300 lifetime hitter against left-handed pitching, but he'd gone 22 straight at-bats without a hit against a left-hander. And Eddie, it's the first pitch of the game, a rocket up the middle.
4: Yeah, it has to be the first pitch, that four-seam fastball. That's the one that hitters have been able to be successful against Max Fried.
2: Jonathan Aranda, left-handed hitter. Let's see if he swings at the first pitch. He swung at all 9 first pitches in this series. Left on left, the pitch. Swing and a foul ball on the ground, first base side, 0-1.
5: Yeah, Kevin Cash said he likes to do that, did it a lot, 43% during the regular season, but he doesn't want to get himself in a spot where he's going to have to see a high fastball, and he jumps whatever he can hit first.
2: And they play him to pull, the third baseman Caballero well off the line, almost to the regular shortstop position. 0-1 from Fried. Swinging another grounder foul. It's over to the Yankees dugout, first base side. Nothing in two.
4: How's the swing rate on the second pitch?
2: So it's Aranda at the plate. Hit a Solo home run to right center field. Game one on Saturday at the Trop, a one.

0: 3-0 Rays win, and on Monday they followed it up with a 5-2 victory. Reed ahead 0-2, and Aranda calls time and steps out, stretching out his arms, re-velcroing the gloves. Yankees in the home pinstripes tonight with the dark blue caps, interlocking NY on the front of those hats, and glorious road uniforms today from Tampa Bay. Grays with a little bit of flair on the front of the jersey as well. Freed set in the 0-2 pitch. Aranda swings and a grounded to short. Lombard's got it. Goes to Caballero for one. And on to first. A 6-5-3 double play. You don't see that often.
1: No, you want energy. That's energy. And right before the play, Jose Caballero is communicating with George Lombard Jr. saying, any ball hit to you, throw it to me. Because Anthony Volpe's too far from the bag. He got a running start. And the feed was perfect. Just think of a quarterback being able to pass it out front and be able to gain not just 10 yards, but that's at least a 50-yard run.
0: Wow. So Junior Caminero, the batter, takes a first pitch strike 0-1.
2: So the Yankees made three errors in the first inning of the last game, and in this game they get a terrific double play. It's a big, big change from one first inning to the next.
0: 0-1 to Caminero, 2-for-6 in the series with a couple of walks. Takes change up down and away, 1-1.
1: We talked about the energy that Caballero can bring, and it's not just on the offensive side, it's on the defensive side as well. Communicating. You have a lot of quarterbacks right now in that infield.
0: Freed unmasks his face as he lowers the glove, the 1-1. Swing and a miss over top of the curveball, 1-2.
2: Eddie, you're right. You have three shortstops. Volpe, Caballero, and George Lombard Jr. are all shortstops, and they're playing three different infield positions.
0: That'll play.
1: And don't forget, Garcia signed as a shortstop as well.
2: Amazing.
0: Road grays for Tampa Bay tonight. The multicolored gradient that transitions across the front from a deep royal blue to a bright lime green. Crowd mostly in blue and white on their feet. The 1-2 pitch. Check swing. Ball in the dirt. No swing on the appeal to first base. Ben May, the umpire over there, gives the safe sign. Counts even 2-2 with two out and the bases clear. Top one.
1: Caminero 0-for-9 career against Freed. Freed looking for that strikeout. It's tough to strike out the Rays.
0: Freed hunch at the waist into the windup. The lefty's 2-2. Here's a swing and a tapper foul toward the on-deck circle. A leaping grab by Victor Mesa Jr., who stands closer to the logo behind home plate than he does the on-deck circle. Still 2-2 with Freed's 10th pitch of the first inning coming up.
2: So an anagram for Max Freed is Dream Fix. And that's what he needs to do tonight is fix the predicament the Yankees are in.
0: Down 0-2 in the series. He's 2-2 to Caminero. And he floats it down and away to curveball. 3-2.
1: Anywhere in that anagram, is there a word for bad? Because it's been a bad dream the last two games for the Yankees.
0: No score, top one. Diaz led off with a single. Ground ball, double play with two down now. Caminero, 3-2. Swing and a missed strike three. And Eddie, you said the sweeper was going to be important. There it was. It retires the side.
1: Yeah, it induces a swing and a miss. And it's good to see if you're a Yankee fan. Max Fried being able to get swings and misses and soft contacts off his arsenal.
0: In the middle of the first, it's the Rays nothing. The Yankees coming up for the first time. This is the American League Division Series on ESPN Radio and the ESPN app presented by Gusto.
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8: Bottom of the first inning, no score here in Game 3 of the American League Division Series. The Rays lead the Yankees in the series 2-0. They've sent three batters to the plate, top one, and now it's Nick Martinez on the mound against the Yankees' Trent Grisham, Ben Rice, and Luis Garcia. A closer look at Martinez. It's Painting the Corners, brought to you by Sherwin-Williams. Capture moments in color with paint made to last.
1: Yeah, he features a sinker, the changeup, the cutter, and he'll throw that four-seam fastball. The way he does it, especially against six left-handed bats in this lineup, he's going to have to be able to use that sinker and changeup well to be effective and go as deep as he can to help that bullpen out tonight.
2: Guys on the team call him El Presidente because he has become the team leader. Eddie, it's his first year on the team. He's a pitcher, and he's become the team leader. That's really impressive.
1: Especially in the first 100 days.
8: A right-hander originally from Miami out of Fordham University, just 4 miles from here in the Bronx. Fires home. His first pitch to Grisham is a ball. Cut fastball, 1-0. Now Grisham, center fielder, 2-11 hitter on the year. Hits seventh in games 1 and 2, 0-for-6. With 2 strikeouts. A wind up in the pitch. That's in there for a strike. Another cutter. 1-1.
1: Aaron Boone moved Ben Rice down one. He wanted to get a little bit more traffic on the bases, and he felt this was a good matchup for Grisham to be able to get on.
8: You kick the 1-1, and Grisham swings and pops it off. It's on the right side of the infield. Jonathan Aranda, the first baseman, straddling the chalk behind the bag, makes a two-handed catch about eye level for out number one. So the strategy from Aaron Boone doesn't pay immediate dividends, but it's been hard to slow down Ben Rice, who's got 2 home runs in this series, and Aaron Boone mentioned it. The numbers bear it out. His last month of the regular season, a 1055 OPS, and for comparison's sake, Yordan Alvarez led the majors at 1036 this year. So he was scorching hot. Back there at his home ballpark, first pitch he sees is a swing and a slow tapper towards second base. Palacios charges, gloves, and an underhand shuffle over to Aranda. That's 2 quick outs against Grisham and Rice here, bottom one.
2: So in the last 10 starts made by Nick Martinez, he threw a first pitch strike to 70% of the batters. That is really impressive. First pitch strike there got Ben Rice out of the way. Pretty big out this early.
8: Third of 4 straight lefties atop the Yankee lineup is Luis Garcia Jr. with 2 out. The pitch, it's a fastball up at 94, 1-0.
1: Had a conversation today with Luis. Told me he was going to focus more on that hittable pitch middle in instead of chasing on pitches that are even in the zone but not where he's looking for.
8: 1-0 on the way is hammered down the right field line but foul. That makes its way just shy of the third deck and foul by about 150 feet. Just needs to straighten that one out.
2: So if he goes deep, Eddie, he's going to point up here at you, right?
1: That's what he told me. Hope he finds us.
8: He waggles the bat with a 1-1 count. And Martinez, in his first playoff start, has his pitch fouled away to the third base side as it curls over the tarp and into the seats, 1-2. How about Nick Martinez? They signed him to a 1-year deal in spring training. I don't know that it inspired much confidence when he broke camp with an ERA of almost 14.5.
2: Yeah, Kevin Cash said he was terrible. He couldn't get anybody out, and the season started, and he was really good.
8: He shut down Milwaukee his first start. Garcia with a swing and a foul tip into the glove of the catcher, Liam Hicks. And each pitcher concludes the first inning the same way, with a strikeout, and the inning is over. So no score at the end of one. Rays and Yankees were on to the second in the Bronx. This is the American League Division Series on ESPN Radio, the ESPN app, presented by Gusto.
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7: Top of the second inning here in the Bronx. The Yankees and Rays are scoreless in Game 3. Later on tonight, don't miss the Brewers and the Padres in the National League Division Series presented by Booking.com. It's about an hour from now, 9:30 Eastern, first pitch on FS1 and ESPN Radio with John Shambi and Doug Glanville. And expect another nail-biter because they've had 3 straight 1-run games in that series with the Padres salvaging it with a 4-3 win in Game 3.
8: And all three of those games have been great. How about Michael King last night coming in to get that save with Mason Miller on paternity leave? That was such a good finish.
9: And we can't forget about Xander Bogaerts, what he did, saving a run, diving to his right, and then being able to end it as well.
7: 62 degrees here tonight at first pitch in the Bronx. The heat wave in Southern California perhaps has subsided a little. 82 degrees in San Diego tonight. We're not going to feel bad for Boog and Doug being in America's finest city there. Mike Cousins, Tim Kirkjian, Eduardo Perez along with you. Here is Cody Bellinger, or rather Victor Mesa Jr. leads off for the Rays against Max Fried and flies this foul to the third base side, nothing and one. Real quick first innings for both teams. Fried just 11 pitches, and Nick Martinez threw 8 to get the Yankees in order.
8: Yeah, Fried's last 9 starts, 2.02 ERA, 192 batting average against. Really, last couple months, he's been really impressive.
7: He's been dialed in, and I guess you can frame the numbers any way you want when it comes to Fried. The recent ones have been good. His playoff career ERA, though, is at the other end of the spectrum. It's 5.03, the highest among 59 pitchers who's thrown at least 75 playoff innings. 0-1 comes up and in to Mesa, 1 ball and 1 strike. I guess what do you give more weight to, what he's done recently or what he's done in his body of work as a playoff pitcher?
8: Well, I like what he's done recently, and they all just rave about how he understands the art of pitching.
7: The 1-1. Swing and a miss with a sinker. 1 ball, 2 strikes.
9: Think about how deep the New York Yankees starting staff is. They keep them in every ball game. Experience matters when you're wearing the pinstripes.
7: It's been fabulous against left-handed hitters as well. 1-2. Swing and a pop-up. Behind short. Lombard going out. Bellinger coming in. And it's Bellinger from left field who calls off the shortstop to put it away for out number one.
9: Early on for Max Fried, the sweeper has been working. Saw him go to the four-seamer early. And it was Yandy Diaz who got a base hit. After that, every other pitch has had some movement on it to try to avoid barrel.
7: Diaz hit his single hard. It was 107 off the bat, but Fried is among the best at inducing soft contact. Ryan Vallee digs in right side. Looks at a first pitch fastball for a strike at 96.
8: It's so interesting that Vallee is starting instead of Chandler Simpson, who had been such an important guy all year and including in the first two games.
7: And Kevin Cash, the Rays skipper, said Simpson will likely be a factor in this game off the bench somewhere. 0-1, up and away. 1 ball, 1 strike as Fried hops in frustration, missing his spot.
8: And Eddie, did you buy the reasoning for not starting Chandler Simpson in this game?
9: Oh, absolutely. Plus, Vallee has done really well against left-handed pitching. He's for power.
7: 7 of his 11 home runs this year against southpaws. 1-1 from Fried is hit well left field. Bellinger retreating. He's at the warning track. He's at the wall. And he makes the catch. Two strides short of the wall out there in left field. Out number 2 on one that Valade just missed on.
9: Yeah, it's one of those bad feelings that you have when you know that you are a left-handed hitter, left-handed specialist, and you're in that lineup and you hit it right off the end of the bat.
8: Last 30 starts for Max Fried, he has not allowed a home run to a left-handed hitter in his last 30.
7: It's been more than a year, as a matter of fact. August of 2025. 2 down, nobody aboard for Liam Hicks, the left-handed hitting catcher. Takes a ball, 1-0. Yankees and Rays are scoreless, top of the second here in the Bronx tonight.
9: Low OPS for Hicks against left-handed pitchers, sub-500.
7: Hicks at 284, 18 homers during the regular season, waves his bat and leans back, takes another ball, 2-0.
8: And he platooned a lot with the Marlins, but when he came to the Rays, they basically told him, you're going to play almost every day and you're going to catch a lot. And he has, and has been productive.
7: And drew great praise after game 1 for his pitch calling as well, which he didn't do in Miami. 2-0, he's out in front, grounds it foul up the first base line, 2-1.
9: When the Marlins started actually calling the pitches from the bench last season in September, I thought it was going to actually hurt all the other catchers' values. But it seems like the Rays embraced it, and they said, look, little by little, we'll continue to help you, especially with the new pitching staff that you have to manage.
7: Hicks waiting, Fried from the windup, 2-1. Strike at the top of the zone with a sinker, 2 balls, 2 strikes.
8: Got Dan Bellino behind the plate tonight, veteran umpire. He's also a lawyer, so and he gets on the mic to explain anything. We're going to hear a lawyer.
7: Will he say, may it please the fans? 2 balls, 2 strikes, Fried fires. Swing and a grounder foul up the first base line. That was a very niche appellate court joke for about 6 people. Everybody else wondering what the heck is going on. Now it makes sense why he's wearing a powdered wig as well.
8: Your wife's a lawyer, right?
9: She is. I'm an electrical engineer. I don't win an argument at all.
7: The windup. And Fried, second 2-2 pitch. Swing and a line drive center field. It's falling fast. There goes Grisham. And he leans down and makes the catch on the run. He read that well. And Fried, in 2 innings, has faced 6 batters. We'll go to the bottom of the second here in the Bronx. Yankees coming to the plate. No score in game 3 of the division series. 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
13: I'm Christine Lisi. Andy Pages' 2-run triple has put the Dodgers up 3-1 on the Braves. Bottom 7, game 4, NLDS. LA on to the NLCS with a win tonight. Back to Eduardo Perez, Tim Kirchin, and Mike Cousins.
7: So they've finally done something they hadn't done yet, which is score a run not via a home run.

0: And if they win, Dave Roberts will pass Tony La Russa for the second most postseason managerial wins ever. Will be 12 behind Joe Torre.
1: So the Dodgers became the first team in postseason history where their first 10 runs in a game were all by a home run.
0: And yet, not that surprising. Impressive, but not surprising.
1: I thought it would be more than that. I did. And the regular season record is 12. I thought that would be way more than that. With the way we hit the ball out of the ballpark these days.
0: Comfortable evening tonight here in the Bronx for Game 3. Yankees need to win to force Game 4, which would be tomorrow night. And 8:08 Eastern first pitch. If the Rays win, it's on to the championship series for just the third time ever. Cody Bellinger, George Lombard Jr., and Austin Wells coming up here against the right-hander Nick Martinez, who rocks on his front left foot and winds and fires. And Bellinger strokes this in the air right field. Belade was deep. He comes in and makes the catch. Out number one on one pitch. Well, what's really been fascinating this series about how well the defense has played for Tampa Bay, this is from our colleague Paul Himbakides. The Rays have converted, coming into this game, 92% of the balls in play from the Yankees, 34 of 37. It's the highest rate through two games of any postseason series ever. They get great reads, and they get to the ball quickly. George Lombard Jr., right-handed batter, looks at the first pitch. It's a strike, 0-1.
1: Well, they are an elite defensive team. We've seen it in both of these games. Defense, Eddie, biggest cliche ever, shows up every day normally.
0: Martinez, the 0-1. It's a ball, 1-1.
2: And it shows up on purpose. And we had a great conversation today with Taylor Walls, and he was talking about how he positions himself at shortstop, the highest-rated shortstop in Major League Baseball.
0: 1-1 from Martinez, a wave and a miss over a changeup, 1-2.
2: He's got a 22 defensive run save the regular season, more than anyone else in Major League Baseball. And it's the thought process, the first step. He's thinking the entire time it's a slow ground ball coming to him when the pitch is being delivered. It makes it for a quicker first step in reaction when the ball is hit to his left or right at him.
0: No score, bottom two. The 1-2 to George Lombard Jr. is in the dirt, 2-2.
2: So after every pitch, you're seeing a running start at shortstop. And it's interesting because he mentions it now, and now I see it. And it's a pretty cool philosophy to have, and it works for him.
0: 2-2 pitch, swing and a line drive past Walls and into left field. That's the Yankees' first base hit of the night. It split the gap between Caminero at third and Walls at shortstop. Well struck there by Lombard, his first hit of the series. Now 1-for-8, and the Yankees have a runner at first with one out in the bottom of the second inning.
2: Well, it's not only his first hit, but it's the first hit by a right-handed hitter of the New York Yankees. And yes, I get it. He was the only right-handed hitter in the lineup in games 1 and 2.
0: Austin Wells with a couple of base hits. 2-for-6 with a pair of doubles is the batter. They play in at third and up the middle, and he takes a first pitch slider for a called strike one.
1: And lifetime against Nick Martinez, he's 2-for-5 with two homers. And Austin Wells has really swung the bat well in this postseason, especially in this series.
0: Game one, a mistake that hurt the Yankees. The pitch outside, 1-1, as he doubled into the right field corner, tried to stretch it into a triple, and was thrown out, and it ended up being the only Yankees hit of the game. 1-0 Tampa Bay win in game one. They were a winner in game two, 5-2 on Monday. 1-1, Martinez fires. Up and away, 2-1.
1: 13 steals off of Martinez this year, 3 caught stealing. Lifetime 76 out of 98 successful. So they may run in the right spot here.
0: Lombard swiped a couple of bags during the regular season. He's held on by Aranda at first, bouncing on his toes at first base. The pitch, it's a strike. 2-2, a fastball at 93 miles an hour. It's challenged.
3: The batter is challenging the strike.
0: All right, we'll turn our eyes to the video board in center field. And it is very much a strike. Almost all of the ball in the bottom of the zone.
1: So the attorney was right on that one. My wife's an attorney also. How about that? Two guys in the booth whose wives are attorneys.
2: Always end up on the losing side.
1: My wife looks at me and goes, okay, Tim, if Tim is your real name,

0: Very close to a balk move there by Martinez, who when he gets set, his legs are pretty spread out and open. That left foot is open before delivery.
1: Lombard runs, 3-2 pitch. Swinging a fly ball, left center field and playable. Johnny DeLuca, the center fielder, drifting over, and it's a soft collision between him and Mesa. The catch is made by DeLuca. The throw comes into second. Lombard sprinting back to first base. There was perhaps a lack of communication there between the two, but all's well that ends well for out number two. Yeah,
0: DeLuca was calling the ball the entire way, and it seems like so was Mesa. But Mesa should not call the ball. He should just go after it until he hears DeLuca. Center fielder always has the right of way.
1: The batter is Anthony Volpe. It's a right-on-right matchup. Playing second base tonight. Here's the pitch. Checks his swing. It's a strike. And they count nothing and one. Now, does it make a difference, Eduardo, that Mesa is used to starting in right field during the regular season, only started in left 7 times versus 65 in right?
0: Yeah, and it's a strategic move that the Rays are doing because it's a bigger.
1: 0-1 is ripped down the left field line. A foul ball just past the tarp. No balls, 2 strikes to Volpe.
0: Because it's a bigger left field than here at Yankee Stadium, where right field, you really cannot take advantage of the way he can cover ground. So you put him in left. Valeda's in right field. Less coverage, less speed. And it makes for a better defense. And Tampa Bay really respects their defense.
1: Volpe, 70 games in the majors this year. Was hurt to start the year. Spent some time in the minors the course of the summer. The 0-2 pitch fouled back over the netting just below us. Second deck. Still nothing in two. And a scoreless game, bottom two.
2: Of course, Volpe starting in place of Jazz Chisholm, who struggled. And he struggled most of his postseason career. 97 at-bats. 175 average, 3 RBIs. And they needed to make a change there.
1: The pitch, wave and a miss over the changeup, strike 3. Second strikeout for Martinez, and it brings the second inning here in the Bronx to a close. Each team with 1 hit, but no runs on the board between Tampa Bay and New York. This is the American League Division Series on ESPN Radio and the ESPN app, presented by Gusto.
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1: Here in the Bronx, Mike Cousins with Tim Kirchen and Eduardo Perez. Our producer, Mike Martino, and our engineer is Jack Maldonado. Very comfortable night. We get into early autumn. No score as the Rays come to the plate here at the top of the third. 1 hit for each team. Max Fried on the mound, 23 pitches through his first 2 innings, has faced just 6 batters. But interesting to look at the batted ball data, at least early on. The Rays have 4 balls they put in play at 95 miles an hour or better. Their only hit was Yandy Diaz, a first inning single at 107 up the middle. Is it too small of a sample size, or should we derive something from that?
0: I think it's too small of a sample size, because even on the double play that Lombard passed to Caballero, that ball was hit

0: hard, but it was hit on the ground hard. And those are, you have to look at where those outs were made. And if the defense had an opportunity, and so far they've had.
1: So it's the fourth year big leaguer, Johnny DeLuca, the center fielder who started every game of this series in the right hand batter's box. First pitch from Fried. Swerves inside. A cut fastball, 1-0.
2: Eduardo, Fried throws six different pitches at least 12% of the time. So as a hitter, there are six options there. How disconcerting is that?
0: Tell me about it. You have to look for the fastball and adjust to the rest.
1: They kick the 1-0. That's a strike. 1-1.
0: And the thing with Max Fried is he'll throw any pitch at any count. And then the second time around, if you think you have him figured out, he'll change his MO completely.
1: He allowed four home runs this year. Three of them were off the fastball. The 1-1 pitch on the way. Swinging a foul tip into Austin Wells' glove. One ball, two strikes.
0: And you talk about, and you listen and you hear former pitchers and analysts talk about tunneling. He tunnels that fastball along with the sweeper. Same thing, you can't recognize it until the last minute. It's too late.
1: The 1-2 on the way. The lefty's pitch is high, 2-2. And that sweeper, as far as what batters did against it, was his best pitch. They hit 0-31 on the sweeper.
0: Yeah.
2: And Max Fried gave up four home runs all year in 112 innings. He keeps it in the park. So critical.
1: It's a lot of ground balls. 2-2 to DeLuca. Swinging a liner to short. One hop, a diving stop Lombard to his feet, and the throw is offline. And so DeLuca is safe with an infield single that he clobbered. But what an effort by Lombard with a Superman dive toward the left field line to keep it in front.
0: Yeah, hit it right out front, and Lombard, athletic, goes and makes a nice play, but DeLuca's just too fast.
1: Johnny DeLuca is a demon on the base paths. 17 of 23 this year in terms of stolen bases. Now it's Richie Palacios, the batter here, who hit just 158 against left-handed pitching this year. But there's a reason he's in the lineup. First pitch is inside 1-0 because they platoon. They usually use Ben Williamson against left-handed pitching as a second baseman, but he'd been banged up toward the end of the year. And Kevin Cash, the manager of the Rays, said they like having a left-handed batter here with the right field fence just 314 feet away for the potential for a ball to leave the yard. Throw over to first, and he's safe diving back in. Max Fried is very difficult to run against.
0: Yeah, and it surprised me with DeLuca having a big lead, and that's what you call a one-way lead. You just want him to throw over, use some of those, and to be able to get a read, a better understanding. But even if he goes home, your first step should be back to the bag.
2: They're tied for second in stolen bases this year, the Rays, but
1: DeLuca's got his lead again. Garcia holds the bag. The 1-0 pitch. A strike called on a sinker, 1-1.
2: But Kevin Cash told us before the game, we're going to be extra, extra cautious with Max Fried. He tells all of his non-runners, don't even think about getting off that base any sort of distance.
1: And what makes Fried difficult just watching it is as he gets ready, he dangles his front leg in the air a little bit, comes home, gets a wave and a miss on the sweeper, 1-2. But then he varies it because that was a quicker motion toward home plate.
0: He has the ability to be able to execute his pitches even when he disrupts his timing with the leg kick.
1: So talented, which is why at the start of last year, the Yankees gave him 8 years and $218 million, most to a left-handed pitcher in Major League Baseball history. It's a head 1-2 on Palacios and comes home. Swing and miss, struck him out with a sinker at 95. Fried gets his second strikeout. There's one away for the Rays during a scoreless third.
0: The way I look at it, with the line of construction that the Rays have, anything that they can get from the bottom of the order is a plus tonight against Max Fried.
1: With a certainly lighter hitting, the number 9 batter is Taylor Walls at 222 during the regular season. Switch hitter, batting right. And the first pitch. He takes a ball, 1-0.
2: So Fried is a left-hander from Southern California. His two favorite pitchers are Sandy Koufax and Clayton Kershaw. He wears number 54. I said, well, that's Kershaw's number plus Koufax's number, right? That's why you picked 54. He said, I never even thought about that.

0: Originally drafted first round by the Padres, swing and a foul ball off of Wall's leg. It goes out towards shortstop and into shallow left center field, but it is a strike, 1-1.
1: Pretty pathetic that I would put that together and think, well, this has to be the reason.
0: I think pretty impressive, as a matter of fact.
2: You know math.
0: The Freed got traded after the 2014 season to the Braves for Justin Upton. So the first time he ever talked to Padres GM A.J. Preller was when he found out he was being traded. From the Braves now to the Yankees, his fourth postseason start with New York. Needs a win to keep the season alive. 1-1 to Walls, a changeup down and away, 2-1. He's on the injured list a couple of times this year. Left elbow injury, a bone bruise. DeLuca still tormenting Freed, taking that lead off of first base. And a throw over to first. It's a hard throw. Garcia just looks over and applies a tag with DeLuca back on the bag already.
1: So we've told you that the Rays bunt more and bunt better than any team in the Major League. It's September 22nd. Walls bunted against Max Fried perfectly between the pitcher's mound and first base, ended up getting a hit, and broke that game open.
0: If you do it here, the second baseman, Volpe, playing closer to the bag. The pitch, swinging a tapper toward third base. Caballero charges, bare hands, throws to first, and Walls is safe. DeLuca goes to second on the play. Walls is safe with the effect of a bunt. Tapper up the third baseline. And with one down here in the third, the Rays threaten to score with runners at first and second.
2: Yeah, swing and bunt right there. And again, seven hole hitter gets on with a base hit, infield base hit. And you get another infield base hit from Taylor Walls. You get Yandy Diaz up. I would be very surprised if he gets anything middle in. They've been feeding him fastballs the entire series. A very good breaking ball pitcher. This is going to be interesting and see how Max Fried faces and what he gives, offers Yandy Diaz.
0: Fascinating matchup here. Scoreless game, Yankees and Rays. Top of the third. First and second, the pitch to Diaz. Taking all the way. He looks at a fastball for a called strike one. And as Tim mentioned in the first, when Diaz led off with a single right up the middle at 107 off the bat, it ended a hitless streak of 22 consecutive at-bats against left-handed pitching. Diaz, a career 300 hitter against lefties. The pitch, thought about swinging that time, still held up and takes another strike, 0-2.
2: Numbers don't lie. Yankees have just been feeding him fastballs after fastballs.
0: Diaz, with a salt and pepper goatee, stares at Freed on the mound. Freed looks to second and comes home with 0-2. No, he's going to step off instead. He wants to make sure that he's controlling the running game. Outfield tilted around to the right. So a big gap in left center field for Yandy Diaz, who led the American League in hits. The 0-2 pitch darts inside and low, 1-2.
2: One of the big reasons why he led the league in hits, because he has the ability to hit the ball to right field really well. He commits to it, especially if Freed tries to go with that two-seamer, the sinker.
0: 97 on that last fastball was Freed's fastest pitch of the night thus far. His subsequent 1-2 swung on and missed strike three. Another 97-mile-an-hour fastball. He's got two strikeouts in the inning, three on the night, and two away in the third.
2: In Spanish, the slang for fastball is La Lisa. In La Lisa, up in the zone, induced the chase against Yandy Diaz. That's all he has seen is the heat.
0: So the inning continues. Jonathan Aranda, the first baseman, grounded into a double play in the first inning. He's got DeLuca at second, Walls at first, top of the third, no score. Yankees and Rays. The pitch. Breaking ball in the dirt for ball one.
1: 11th plate appearance in this series. First time he didn't swing at the first pitch.
0: That's right. And it was a fabulously turned double play by the Yankees. Pair of shortstops on the left side of the infield. Lombard at short picked up the ground ball. Cutting across the diamond, Caballero took the flip and threw to first to complete the twin killing. Here's the pitch. Swinging a ground ball, foul, first baseline, 1-1 on the lefty Aranda. He was an everyday star for them this year after, in his first two seasons, 23 and 24, playing in just 78 games. This year, played in 155. He can get the Rays on the board with a base hit. 1-1 on the way. Swing and a bouncing ball, right side and through. It's a base hit pass, Volpe into right field. Jones is up with it. His throw to the plate is cut off. That scores DeLuca. They've got a run down between first and second. Walls around third. He's caught up, being chased back to third. And as he tries to dodge, he goes out of the base path, getting away from Wells. He's called out on the play. So that's the third out of the inning. But in the process, Aranda with an RBI single scores DeLuca, and the Rays take a 1-0 lead. We'll go bottom third next here in the Bronx. The Rays strike first. The Yankees with Jones, Caballero, and Grisham coming up. 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
0: It's the bottom of the third inning at Yankee Stadium. The Rays have taken a 1-0 lead on a Jonathan Aranda RBI single as he proves impactful at the plate once again. Mike Cousins, Tim Kirch, and Eduardo Perez along with you. In Game 1, it was the Yankees making a base-running blunder, and here in Game 3, the Rays made their own.
2: Well, let's give credit to Aranda. He gets that base hit. Really good base hit, but now you have runners, potential runners at first and third. Aranda continues to go to second for no reason. You have to know the speed at second base with DeLuca. He was going to score easy. Stay there, because on deck you have a man that had over 40 home runs two consecutive seasons and could have put this game out of commission with another blast. Instead, he'll be leading off with nobody on.
0: Eduardo Perez, whose instant analysis is brought to you by Empower. 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Number 8 hitter Spencer Jones leads off for the Yankees in the third inning, and a changeup is taken for ball one to the left-handed hitting rookie.
1: The Rays are so aggressive on the bases, but sometimes they can be too aggressive, and right there, it costs them.
0: Jones is 0-7 in the series with 3 strikeouts. Nick Martinez, the right-hander, misses upstairs. 2 balls, no strikes.
2: And I'll tell you this, my prediction with watching his steep swing path, the only hit that he may get in this series would be a home run. And the Yankees would welcome that in a major way.
0: 2-0. Fouls it away to the third base side off of his hands and out of play. 2-1.
1: Got to pitch him down, right, Eddie?
2: No.
1: You pitch him up, sorry. Yeah. He loves the ball down. Sorry, woo. I've heard you say it 6 times during the series.
2: You got my heartbeat going, Tim.
0: 36-year-old Martinez gets a swing and a miss over a changeup 2-2.
2: Now I know how you feel when you drink your Diet Mountain Dew.
0: or if he's not 3 hours early for a flight. 29th pitch of the night from Martinez. Here it comes. The 2-2 is outside. 3-2. Nick Martinez, first playoff start of his career. Two games here this year, allowed 3 runs in 12 innings. And his payoff pitch to Jones, swing and a tapper. It's a foul ball at the plate. Still 3-2. And Eduardo, you've got your head in your hands. Why?
2: Well, I mean, that's ball 4 right there. He's swinging before the pitch is even delivered, and it seemed like a non-competitive pitch. Nick Martinez saying, thank you. Let's try this again.
0: Jones in the postseason between the 2-game wild card against the Red Sox. 2 games in this series, 2-for-15. Big open stance from the left side, 3-2. And he looks at ball 4. So he swung at ball 4, then took ball 4. And the Yankees have the leadoff man on here in the third. It's the first time tonight the leadoff batter has reached first base.
2: That's a good start now for the Yankees, being able to get on first base. You can do a lot of things with Jose Caballero. He's a spark plug. There's a reason why Aaron Boone put him in the lineup.
1: And Spencer Jones can run at first base.
0: First pitch to Caballero is a sinker low, 1-0. Rays lead it 1-0 over the Yankees. Caballero hitting 9th tonight in the lineup. Career highs in home runs and runs driven in. 14 homers, 51 knocked in during the course of the regular season. The pitch. Swing at a tapper to third. Caminero charges and throws to first. It's in plenty of time to get Caballero. With the speed on the base paths, no chance for a double play. It's Jones into second with one down.
2: Well, the only reason Caminero had a play on the speedy Caballero is because he was playing 2 steps in. If he's playing even with the bag, or as close as even with the bag, I don't think he gets him. Good aggressive defense positioning by the Rays with Caminero.
0: Back to the top of the order, and Trent Grisham. 4 straight left-handed hitters here at the top for the Yankees. Ready Martinez comes home. And he misses low with a slider, 1-0. Well, he went very quickly through this triumvirate at the top for the Yankees in the first inning. He got Grisham, Rice, and Garcia on 8 pitches in the first, including getting Grisham to pop up to the first baseman Aranda just behind the bag. Yankees have 1 hit through their first 9 batters. That was Lombard in the second, and he didn't get past first base. The next pitch is up and away, a breaking ball that didn't break, 2-0.
2: Grisham has to key on 1 pitch, 1 location, and try to put his ace swing on it with a 2-0 count, knowing that Ben Rice is on deck protecting him.
0: Jones with a leadoff of second, and the 2-0 pitch, swinging a hard line drive foul down the right field line.
2: Well, we've seen that a couple times. Saw it earlier with Garcia, now with Grisham as well. Hard shots that only go with strikes.
0: Martinez, the stubbly beard, has the baseball behind his back, now brings it into his glove below his belt. 2-1 pitch. Swing and another hard line drive toward the right field corner, and that ball is foul. And this one was even closer this time from Grisham. It's 2 balls, 2 strikes.
1: I saw Frank Robinson take Jay Tibbs out of a game once after 2 line drive fouls down the left field line. Took him out with an 0-2 count. He was so afraid.
0: Pat Murphy would do it in Milwaukee. The crowd getting into it here after a couple of near misses for Trent Grisham. That one missed by about 5 seats to the right of the foul pole. 1 down. Jones at second. Rays up 1-0 in the third. Martinez a 2-2. And he twisted up Grisham, who takes strike 3 called on a 95-mile-an-hour sinker. What a comeback there from Martinez to pick up the strikeout. 2 down.
2: Martinez painting on the inside part of the plate. Really good movement and great presentation by Hicks. If he would have challenged, it would have been a strike. Confirmed.
0: It started out as a ball inside and weaved its way to the edge of the strike zone. Ben Rice, the big slugger in the postseason for the Yankees, bats with 2 out, First pitch, hammered foul on a line down the right field side. It hit somebody's beer and splashed it up. It's a cool night, but somebody just got colder with that libation celebration. 0-1.
2: Another pulled ball foul. Yankee left-handed hitters trying to find the short porch and right.
0: 0-1. And Rice hits it through the right side. It's a base hit. Valade is up with it. Jones around third. The throw to the plate is not in time. Ben Rice comes through again. He's tied the game 1-1. Yankees and the Rays, bottom of the third, with a two-out single to right field.
2: Well, Ben Rice coming through again. Aggressive. Gets that base hit on a changeup that stayed up. Saw it well. And was able to pull it. And the speedster of Jones, with those long strides, looking like a gazelle coming through, scores easily.
0: 6'6". It doesn't take much for him to stride his way around third. Another power threat, Luis Garcia Jr., first pitch changeup, taken for a strike, 0-1.
2: Getting challenged, that ball's way up as well. But let's not forget, Wells challenged earlier, so you only have one challenge left.
0: For Ben Rice, ninth run batted in of the postseason. Garcia's 0-1 with a strikeout, 0-1. Swinging a pop-up off the hands, foul territory, first base side. Aranda quickly runs out of room as he leans over the railing and watches it bounce away for strike two against Luis Garcia Jr. Each team getting a run in the third. It was Jonathan Aranda, the number two hitter for the Rays in the top of the inning. Here in the bottom of the frame, Yankees number two hitter Ben Rice, an RBI single to right. Garcia's in an 0-2 hole. Martinez brings it home. And it flutters outside for a ball, 1-2. It's a long road to get here for Nick Martinez. Primarily a shortstop in college. Pitched out of the bullpen just 4 miles from here at Fordham University. First postseason start today. A 1-2. Swinging a line drive, base hit into right field. Rice heads for second. He taps the brakes there as a throw comes in on a line from Valade. And with two out in the inning, back-to-back base hits from Rice and Garcia, the Yankee rally continues. Runners at first and second for the ever-dangerous Cody Bellinger.
2: That was a fastball up. I mean, that would have been a ball. And Garcia just threw his hands out and was able to pull it and hit it solid straight to right field to Valade. First hit ever off Nick Martinez for Garcia.
0: 108 miles an hour off the bat. It's a mound visit for the Rays. The entire infield in. Let's pause 10 seconds for station identification. 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
0: Here at Yankee Stadium in the Bronx, Mike Cousins, Tim Kurkjian, and Eduardo Perez in Game 3 of the American League Division Series. The Rays are up 2-0. The Yankees need to win to keep their season alive. Force Game 4 tomorrow. They're down 1-0 coming up here in the third. They've tied it and now have runners at first and second with two out for Cody Bellinger. Bellinger 0-1 with a line out to right. Left-handed batter, the righty Nick Martinez, comes home. First pitch, swing and a miss. Fooled him with a changeup, 0-1.
1: And that's his best pitch. He threw it 25% of the time. The league hit 184 against it. And to get ahead 0-1 on that one, after being rocked around a little this inning.
0: Although some of the most impactful swings in this series have been elevated changeups that have turned into home runs. Bellinger, no stranger to the long ball. Waits on an 0-1. Stands tall in his stance. Martinez fires. Swinging a foul tip to the backstop that bounces to the grass behind home plate. It's no balls, two strikes.
1: Aaron Boone said a funny thing today about Cody Bellinger. He says every home run he hits, it's 102 miles an hour. Like every single one. Like they're calling it from the dugout.
2: Well, they're calling it and they're hoping right now with an 0-2 count.
0: Holds the bat high over his back left shoulder. 0-2 pitch. Down and away. Change up. Didn't get him to go there. 1-2.
2: Same pitch sequence that Luis Garcia saw. Let's see if

0: goes and elevates the fastball? Or does it go back to the changeup?
1: Nick Martinez, the 1-2 pitch. Swinging a hard bouncing ball to second base. Palacios to a knee. Throws a rainbow ball to first base, and that retires Bellinger, and it retires the side here in the Yankees' third. But Ben Rice comes through with an RBI single to right field, and at the end of three, it's the Yankees and Rays tied at one. This is the American League Division Series on ESPN Radio and the ESPN app, presented by Gusto.
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4: I'm Christine Lisi. Game 4 NLDS. Max Muncy doing Max Muncy things this time of year for the Dodgers in Game 4 against the Braves.
5: Iglesias to payoff pitch. Swinging a high fly ball right field. That is deep. He hits it way back there and it is gone. Home run, Max Muncy. He strikes again. Another home run for him, the third of the postseason. And that means this series, and the Dodgers grab a big run to add on. It is now 4-1 LA in the ninth.
4: Dodgers beat the Braves 4-1, so they are on to the National League Championship Series yet again. Guardians beat the White Sox 9-3. Game 3 ALDS. Joe Adele, a 3-run triple. Jose Ramirez, a 2-run triple. White Sox up 2-1. Host Game 4 tomorrow. The start time to be determined. Final game of the quadruple header today. Brewers up 2-1 at the Padres. Game 4 NLDS. 9:30 Eastern ESPN Radio. Pods closer and new dad Mason Miller back on the Division Series roster a day after going on the paternity list. He'll be available tonight. His son was born during the Game 3 win. Back to Eduardo Perez, Tim Kirkchin, and Mike Cousins.
1: Thank you very much, Christine. An eventful third here in the Bronx as Jonathan Aranda drove in a run for the Rays. Ben Rice reciprocated for the Yankees, Tim, as they got a leadoff man on.
6: Right. Only the second time in this series. We're now two plus games in, and it's only the second time they've had a leadoff guy on, and he scored.
1: Max Fried goes back to work against Junior Caminero. 42 regular season home runs. Lefty to the righty. Swings and a tapper over a leaping Fried on the mound. Caminero hustling up the line. And at shortstop, George Lombard Jr. makes the throw in time to get Caminero one away.
0: Well, that's phenomenal right there with those big hands. He comes in, bare hands the play. It's the only play he had on a running throw and just threw a rocket over the first base of Garcia off his right leg and just money to get Caminero.
6: As terrible as this team played infield defense in Game 2, they've made two really nice plays here in Game 3.
1: Victor Mesa Jr., 0-1, taking all the way on the first pitch. It's a strike. Will he call time is the question. It's been his habit. He's taking away the dirt in the back of the left-hand batter's box. There it is.
6: Kevin Cash told us every single time he gets a first pitch strike or gets the first strike, he calls time, and he did it again.
1: So now he squishes his feet back into the box, getting his cleats comfortable, ready for an 0-1 pitch from Fried. 46 pitches deep here in the fourth. Here it comes. And it's just off the plate, 1-1. When we got finished with our interview with Ben Rice of the Yankees earlier today, I was asking him about hitting first versus hitting second. It's not really that big of a difference. I said, really, the only difference is there's maybe a little bit of an indentation for my shoes in the batter's box once Trent Grisham is done. The 1-1 pitch squares to bunt and fouls it away first base side. But we did have a conversation about the chalk in the batter's box. And he said, have you ever noticed at Dodger Stadium, it's the thinnest chalk? anywhere in the major leagues. So something to keep an eye on from here on out, because at this point, the left-handed batter's box is basically invisible, a little bit more on the right side. But he said he likes those lines there because it helps him align where he wants to step into the batter's box. It's 1-2, Fried to Mesa, the pitch. Foul back, still 1-2. Which makes you wonder, if they can drag the infield during the game, why not reset the batter's box as well with the chalk?
0: It takes a little bit longer. And the pitcher is warming up while they're dragging the infield.
1: There's someone out there right now, an entrepreneur, who's going to find a way to do it faster. AI can't do that. 1-2 from Fried. Down and in, 2-2.
0: Don't put it past them.
6: Victor Mesa Jr. hitting cleanup today. Tried to bunt here in the fourth inning. This is how the Rays do things differently. And it works for them.
1: Most successful bunting team in the sport this year. The kick of the 2-2. Swing and a foul tip into Wells' glove. Strike three. Fourth strikeout for Max Fried through 3 2/3 here in a 1-1 game in the fourth.
0: Max Fried elevating and to be able to get Mesa on that fastball at 95 miles per hour.
1: Fried trying to answer the run scoring of the third with a quick 1-2-3 fourth inning. Fourth-year big leaguer Ryan Vallade, his opposition here. And the right-handed batter takes outside 1-0. First year with the Rays, they traded with Cincinnati to get him for cash. And that's money, not the manager. Ended up making his first opening day roster. Prior to this year, he played in 28 big league games. And this season, he played in 96 because of how many positions he can play for them. First, second, third, and both corner outfield spots. Fried's 1-0, and Vallade foul tips it back to Wells. 1-1.
0: Pre-game, I was in the dugout, and Ryan comes out with 3 gloves, puts it at the end of the dugout, and I said, oh, I remember those days. Said they travel with me everywhere.
1: Nobody aboard, 2 down, top of the fourth. The 1-1 pitch. Vallade checks his swing on an appeal to first. It's a safe sign from Ben May, so the count's 2-1.
6: And yet one spring, Eduardo went to spring training without a glove of any kind. Agreed? You gave them all away, right?
0: I gave them all away. World Baseball Classic to Team Cuba.
6: Can I borrow a glove? I'm on the team.
1: From the windup, 2-1 from Fried. Swinging a fly ball, lifted to right field. It's got Jones retreating. He's at the warning track. He's at the wall. He leaps, and Spencer Jones did not get it. It's a home run for Ryan Vallade. Jones is 6'6", and it cleared his glove by less than a foot. Vallade with a long ball to the short porch in right, and the Rays have retaken the lead. It's 2-1 Tampa Bay in the fourth.
0: I'll tell you this. I think Jones misplayed that one in right field. He got a little too close to the wall, and if you get close to the wall, it does not allow you to get up a little bit more. You have to know how to play this wall. You have to give yourself some distance. And by jumping up, that left shoulder of his caught, and he wasn't able to make that play.
1: Liam Hicks follows here with 2 out. Breaking ball upstairs, 1-0.
0: That's a play that I'll say maybe 9 out of 10 times he makes.
1: He's 6'6", Spencer Jones in right field, a phenomenal athlete, and just did not get it. Here's the 1-0 pitch. It's outside, 2-0.
6: So we wondered why Chandler Simpson is not playing in this game, and then the guy replacing him, Ryan Vallade, it's the biggest hit of the game.
1: First playoff game of his career, comes up with a home run to take the lead. It's silenced the crowd here for sure. 2-0 is a strike to the left-handed hitting Hicks. 2-1. So it's 2-1 Rays. And we mentioned it, Tim, in his first time up. 11 home runs in the regular season. 7 of them off of left-handed pitching. So 8 of 12 home runs against lefties this year. Regular season and post for Ryan Vallade. 2-1 pitch is a ground ball foul to the Yankees dugout first base side. 2-2 to Hicks.
0: Find your niche. Make a living out of that. Figure out how to hit lefties and the tough ones.
6: Sounds like someone's sitting in the booth right now.
0: Oh, beautiful thing.
1: And on top of that, there's a stat called weighted runs created plus. 100 is average. Valade was 126. That's 26% better than league average against left-handed pitching this year. Kevin Cash made a good move. Two balls, two strikes. Here it comes. And a check swing. He went around on a ball in the dirt. Tag applied by Wells on his way to the first base dugout, and the inning is over. Max Fried faces four batters, strikes out two of them, but it's Ryan Valade with a glove-eluding home run over Spencer Jones in right field. And as we go to the bottom of the fourth inning, it's Rays 2, Yankees 1. This is the American League Division Series on ESPN Radio and the ESPN app, presented by Gusto.
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1: It's the bottom of the fourth inning here in New York, and the Rays have a 2-1 lead over the Yankees. Don't miss the Brewers and Padres in the National League Division Series presented by Booking.com. 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First pitch, 10 Eastern from Petco Park as the Brewers look to eliminate the Padres with a 2-1 series lead. Mike Cousins, Tim Kirchner, Eduardo Perez, Ryan Valade with a home run, Eduardo. That is a home run in one stadium, and it's given Tampa Bay the lead.
0: How about that? And the hit probability, 15%. And that's how Yankee Stadium plays the advantage if you're able to hit it late as a right-handed hitter and the ball just continues to travel.
1: George Lombard Jr., who's been excellent defensively tonight, is the leadoff man here in the last of the fourth for the Yankees, batting fifth tonight. Already has a single against Nick Martinez, and here takes downstairs 1-0. Martinez on the mound. He's 36 years old, from Miami, but played his college baseball at Fordham University, just 4 miles from here. 1-0 pitch is downstairs for a ball, 2-0.
6: And Greg Weissert, who pitches for the Red Sox, pitched in this ballpark. He also went to Fordham, and they both played in this postseason here at Yankee Stadium.
1: Yankees eliminated the Red Sox. 2-0. And that's a strike, 2-1. So he and Weissert are the only two active players right now from Fordham, but of the 62 to go from that school to the majors, Martinez on the mound tonight for Tampa Bay, one of just five to make an all-star team, his first this year. 2-1 is a foul ball out of play to the right side, 2 balls, 2 strikes. And Tim, I'll pose you this trivia question because I think you may get the answer. The only Hall of Famer from Fordham was a New York Giant and a St. Louis Cardinal.
6: Frankie Frisch.
1: That's right.
6: Pete Harnish went to Fordham also. If I have time, I'll tell you a quick story there.
1: Frisch last played 1937. 2-2 from Martinez out of the windup. That's swinging a grounder foul, third base on.
6: Pete Harnish, pitcher, told me to make some money in college. He used to appear in police lineups. said I'd get 20.

0: $5 for a regular case, $50 for a Muda case.
1: 2-2, up and in, 3-2 to Lombard leading off. For New York here, bottom four. They trail 2-1.
2: And you even use Pete's accent, which is even better.
0: Did my best. He's a beauty, that guy.
2: So Lombard right there got a fastball up and in on 2-2. And if one remembers that cutter that he threw for a strike 2-0, that's what should happen right here. Nick Martinez should go to that pitch.
1: Martinez has struck out three. First batter of the fourth, payoff pitch. Fouled off the hand, straight back on a sinker at 94.
2: Went with the sinker. Was able to run it in. Lombard takes a step back, takes a deep breath. Try to assess what Martinez comes up with next.
1: Eighth pitch of the plate appearance. Another 3-2. Swinging a ground ball up the third baseline. Caminero charges. Bare hands at the bag. Root to first, and it's not in time. Despite the stretch from Aranda, Lombard strides, earn him an infield single to lead off the fourth.
2: Just good baseball all around. You protect 3-2 count. You get that chopper down the line, and Caminero bare hands it beautifully and did everything right. The only difference, George Lombard Jr. has a fresh set of legs. Is able to run it down.
0: Caminero started all 162 games at third base. He's gotten much better defensively. Perfect example there.
1: Austin Wells digs in. Big cut and a miss. And a cut fastball 0-1. And now that infield single for Lombard is just the third time for the Yankees this series where they've had the leadoff man on. And we've done it in the third and here in the fourth. Rays 2, Yankees 1. The next pitch grounded to first. Into the glove of Aranda. Throws to second one. The shortstop walls with a relay to first, and they turn the double play.
2: We talk about great defense, and that, what Jonathan Aranda did right there, was attack the baseball. And by being able to attack the baseball when it was coming to him, he cleared the way in the throw. As George Lombard Jr. tried to get in the way, in the lane of the throw, Aranda anticipated that and was able to turn it.
1: So it's up to Anthony Volpe to try and continue the Yankees four. Two out, nobody aboard. They trail 2-1. Right on right, the pitch is downstairs, 1-0.
0: I've said it many times, they're an elite defensive team. And there's another example. That 3-6-3 is a difficult double play, and they made it look rather easy.
1: 60th pitch of the night from Martinez. Is swung on, flied foul. Deep on the right side and into the first deck. One ball, one strike to Volpe. In for Jazz Chisholm tonight at second base. After Chisholm started each of the first two games in this series, Aaron Boone said on the plane ride home, he started to think about the lineup change and really settled on it. Here's the 1-1. Down and away, 2-1 to Volpe. And I don't know, guys, that it was as much of an analytical decision as it was a gut feeling of, I've got to do something different here.
2: I think you just look at the lineup. They needed to do something different. I mean, it wasn't working.
1: Ian Seymour, the left-hander, warming up in the Rays' pen. 2-1, cracked foul on a line, elevating its way. Second deck right side, 2-2 to Volpe. So Nick Martinez trying to face just three batters here in the fourth. He's a college student. He got kicked out of Yankee Stadium. Now pitching in it. 2-2 is off his backside. A liner up the middle. He couldn't find it. Goes to pick it up and drops it. And Volpe is safe at first base. Ouch! On a ball right up the middle. Here comes the athletic trainer as Martinez is going to walk his way back to the mound, holding his hip. Kevin Cash, the manager, is out as well. Might have been nearing the end of his outing anyway, but they're going to check him out here with a two-out infield single off of his hindquarters in the fourth.
2: 96 miles per hour. Hits him right in the hip, right around the belt area. That one's going to leave a mark. I think the belt, the leather belt that he is wearing, protected him a little bit more. But he's feeling it. This man's not coming out of this game, I'll tell you that right now. That's a stinger, but the belt really did do the job. Oh, he's coming out.
1: That's it. Well, he was smiling out there on the mound, but the fact they had Ian Seymour warming up, it's clear that it was nearing the end of his night, and he will leave with a runner at first and two down here in the fourth, 63 pitches in. So the first postseason start of Nick Martinez's career, he walks off with his team out in front. Two down, bottom four, Rays two, Yankees one. This is the American League Division Series on ESPN Radio and the ESPN app.
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6: I'm Christine Lisi. Game 4 NLDS. Dodgers took a 3-1 lead on the Braves. Top 8 on an Ande Páez 2-run single. Max Muncy, as he tends to do this time of year, homered top of the ninth. His 19th career postseason home run. Dodgers clinched the series with a 4-1 victory over the Braves, and they advanced to the National League Championship Series for a third consecutive year. Guardians got the win they needed to extend their season in Game 3 of the ALDS against the White Sox, which included triples by Jose Ramirez and Joe Adell. Cleveland beat Chicago 9-3. White Sox with a 2-1 series lead. Host Game 4 tomorrow. Start time to be determined. Padres Brewers Game 4 NLDS get underway at the top of the hour. Milwaukee has a 2-1 lead. Back to Eduardo Perez, Tim Kirchen, and Mike Cousins.
1: White Sox struck out 19 times, setting a new postseason record for strikeouts by one team in a 9-inning game. But they can still clinch at home for just the second time. It'll be the first time in 120 years to do it in their own ballpark. New pitcher is Ian Seymour. Makes his second appearance of the series. Game 2 on Monday in St. Petersburg. He gave them a good stretch of long relief as the southpaw from here in the northeast, from Madison, Connecticut, went 3 innings, allowed 1 earned run, fanned 4. Lefty-lefty, Spencer Jones swings and hits a ground ball foul up the first baseline, 0-1.
7: This is a deep, versatile Rays bullpen. Seymour, a starting pitcher and a reliever, 158 strikeouts in 132 innings. He gives you more than an inning, as he did in Game 2.
1: Volpe at first, two down. Jones strokes this in the air to left field. Mesa going back, and it's over his head, and it bounces to the base of the wall. Here comes Volpe. He gets greenlit around third. Walls the relay throw to the plate on one hop. It's not in time. And on the backside of the play, it's Jones all the way into third base. The Yankees tie the game. It's the Rays 2, the Yankees 2, in the bottom of the fourth.
2: So when they took Nick Martinez out, I asked you guys, I said, I would not bring in Seymour because it runs right into the bat path of Jones. Seymour has a great changeup. His changeup is highly effective against right-handed hitters, but he really does not have a swing and miss pitch versus lefties, and Jones made him pay there.
1: Jose Caballero faces his former team. The Yankees third baseman takes a called strike, 0-1.
2: One of my biggest pet peeves happened as well. You have to play no doubles with two outs and runner at first. The outfield in left was in, and it went right over Mace's head.
1: Caballero 0-for-1 and ground out to third. The 0-1 pitch, up and away, 1-ball, 1-strike.
7: Mesa's roots to the ball are so, so good. But you're right, Eddie. He was playing so much shallower than he should have been there. Otherwise, he might have caught that ball.
1: 2-2 game bottom four. The Yankees must win to survive. The 1-1 to Caballero. The sweeper just off the plate. 2-1.
2: The one thing Seymour does in 2-1 counts, likes to go to the changeup.
1: And with that count, his pitch. Fouled off, sinker, 2 balls, 2 strikes.
2: What with the sinker? good speed at third base.
1: Base hit here from Caballero would give the Yankees the lead. They went down 1-0 in the third, tied it. Went down 2-1, top four, and have come back to tie it here, bottom four. Jones, his feet pointed toward home at third, the 2-2, foul tip to the backstop behind home and stopped by Dan Bellino, the home plate ump, stomping it with his right foot.
2: Rays scored, top of the third. Yankees responded. Rays respond with another one on the top of the fourth. The Yankees again answering back.
1: A career year for Caballero. Sixth playoff game. 2-2. Fouled straight back over the netting. Still two balls, two strikes. The Yankees now out hitting the Rays. Each team with two runs. Tampa Bay with five hits and New York with six. Seymour out of the bullpen. From the stretch is 2-2 to Caballero. Swing and a miss. Strike three on a fastball. And the inning is over. After it looked like it might be a quick inning, Volpe with an infield single. Spencer Jones with an RBI double. As we go to the fifth in New York, it's Tampa Bay 2 and New York 2. This is the American League Division Series on ESPN Radio and the ESPN app, presented by Gusto.
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1: Back and forth, blow for blow so far tonight here at Yankee Stadium in the Bronx. A 2-2 ball game as each time the Rays have scored a single run, the Yankees have responded in the subsequent bottom half of the inning. So two runs, five hits for Tampa Bay, two runs, six hits for the Yankees. We welcome you back, Mike Cousins, Tim Kurkjian, and Eduardo Perez for the top of the fifth with the Rays. Bottom third of the order coming up against Max Fried.
2: Well, it's Max Fried's job now to be able to try to get his offense back on the field without the Rays disrupting the momentum that they created in the bottom half once again.
1: Fried going through the lineup for the second time, facing Johnny DeLuca, who hit a hard infield single to the shortstop George Lombard back in the third. So southpaw with his 61st pitch of the night. And DeLuca lets it go for a ball, 1-0.
11: Max Fried is 97 and 46 lifetime. That's a .678 winning percentage. Really impressive.
1: He winds and deals, 1-0. It's another ball, 2-0. Fried with the glove just below the facial hair on his chin brings home a 2-0 pitch, and DeLuca fouls it over the netting behind home and out of play, 2-1.
7: Thomas coming back kind of close to us. Eduardo has got some rib issues. Going to have to be diving out of the way. I'll protect you, Eddie.
2: Oh, please do.
12: So that means I'm on my own?
2: Way to break the heap of walls there.
1: 2-1 pitch. Swinging a fly ball in the air right field and playable for Spencer Jones. The Yankee right fielder leans forward. Swinging a fly ball in the air right field and playable for Spencer Jones. The Yankee right fielder leans forward, makes the catch. One.

0: Fried with five strikeouts through four and a third.
1: Palacios was so pumped, Eduardo, for getting a chance to play in this playoff game against a really tough left-hander.
0: Left on left. Very few of his plate appearances, just 16% against lefties this year. Swings and fouls back the 0-1. He's now down no balls, two strikes.
1: Eddie, what does that do for a guy's faith, confidence, that the manager says, you're playing against this guy today?
2: It's a lot of confidence, but you better produce.
1: Yes.
2: Right, so you can get that other opportunity, and it's coming at a big moment for the Tampa Bay Rays. He's come up so big in big moments that Kevin Cash is hoping that once again he can provide that magic here in the Bronx.
0: Caballero at third, plays well off the bag. The left-handed batter at the plate. Freed's 0-2 delivery. Swinging a ground ball foul up the first baseline. Griffin Jacks has now started to warm up. A right-hander in the Rays bullpen. Another, like Ian Seymour, a versatile pitcher who can both be a reliever and a starter. They've got it lined up to have Drew Rasmussen a starter tomorrow if there is another game. Yankees would have to win to get there. 0-2, swing and a miss over a sinker. 95 as Freed ratchets up the velocity. Two up, two down here in the fifth, and he gets his sixth strikeout of the night.
2: A lot of late movement on that one as well for Max Freed. He knows he's one out away from at least bringing his team back into the dugout, putting a shutdown inning.
0: Taylor Walls presents a bunt threat at the plate. Switch hitter batting right, swings at the first pitch, rolls it foul, third baseline, 0-1.
1: Walls, they say, is one of the big trash talkers on the team. But everyone gives it right back to him, and he's one of the great team. He's a glue guy on the team, and he's a Florida State guy like Kevin Cash and like Eduardo Perez.
2: We know how to trash talk.
0: Here's the 0-1. Wave and a miss. Change up, down and away. Beautiful pitch there from Free. No balls, two strikes. This crowd has gotten behind Max Fried here tonight. Not every seat is full, but almost all of them are. Two down, nobody aboard. His 0-2 pitch to the shortstop, Taylor Walls, is swung on and hit high in the air left field. Bellinger's underneath it in front of the warning track, and he makes the catch to retire the side. Max Fried with a tidy five innings gets him 1-2-3 in the fifth.
2: Big 1-2-3 for Max Fried. That's what you call a shutdown inning, and now Aaron Boone is hoping that his lineup, led by the top part of it, can come up big in the bottom half of the fifth.
0: Grisham, Rice, and Garcia on the way. Yankees and Rays are locked at two. 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
0: In the Bronx, the Tampa Bay Rays 2, the Yankees 2, bottom of the fifth inning, top of the order for New York, Trent Grisham, Ben Rice, and Luis Garcia.

0: Mike Cousins, Tim Kirchen, Eduardo Perez here for game three of this best of five series. Rays have a 2-0 series lead. They win. It's on to the championship series. If the Yankees win, we're back here in the same seats tomorrow night at 8 o'clock. Ian Seymour took over for Nick Martinez last inning in the fourth. Gave up an RBI double to Spencer Jones. And that scored Anthony Volpe. Ball took a bit of a bounce away from Victor Mesa off the right field wall. May have been exactly the extra amount of padding needed for Anthony Volpe to score from first base. So a lane of lefties here. And Jack's a right-hander warming up. But they keep the lefty Seymour on the mound. Starting off with Trent Grisham, was 0 for 2, a pop out and a strikeout. First pitch here is inside for ball one. Double barrel action in the bullpen. Two righties for the Rays. Kevin Kelly has joined Griffin Jacks in that bullpen in left center. 1-0 pitch is a flare to left. Mesa coming in, and he makes a shoulder-high catch above his right shoulder. Grisham was hoping that ball would drop. He hit it too hard.
1: And this is going to be the big matchup here for Seymour. How do you get Ben Rice out? Do you challenge him or not, left on left?
2: I wouldn't throw him a fastball, Eddie.
0: Monday night, game two, hit two home runs. First pitch here, inside as he lifts his arms up to get out of the way, 1-0. And he destroyed Ray's pitching this year. 356 in the regular season with seven home runs and especially good against the bullpen. 1-0 is inside again, 2-0. He went 8 for 15 against the bullpen with three home runs.
1: Ben Rice during the regular season, best in the American League when it comes to slugging over 1,000 when pitchers are behind in the count. 2-0.
0: Rice waits the pitch. Bends over for a strike, left on left, 2-1.
2: And that was the sweeper. We get 214 against that this year. He's got a large repertoire of stuff here.
0: Rice, a ground out in the first, RBI single in the third. Bats with nobody on here in the fifth, and fouls back the 2-1 pitch. Count is even, 2-2.
2: All right, Eddie, 2-2. What does he come back with here? This is the biggest at bat of the game so far.
1: I go back to the sweeper. If he does throw the fastball, it has to be down. It cannot be up.
0: Seymour comes set. Glove over his heart. 2-2 to Rice. He got him swinging. A fastball upstairs. Strike three. That's a big second out for Ian Seymour.
1: Yeah, but that upstairs, we're talking way above the penthouse. Fastball elevated would have been a ball almost a foot above the strike zone. And he chased.
0: And here, if you're moving on up, it's not to the east side. It's to Mount Vernon, Yonkers. Luis Garcia bats with two out and takes inside another left-handed hitter. Ball one. Tampa Bay 2, Yankees 2, last of the fifth inning in the American League Division Series. First game of the series in the Bronx. 1-0. Inside again. Two balls, no strikes.
1: If you're wondering why Aaron Boone has not pinch hit any of the left-handed hitters, it's because Seymour has a devastating changeup that's the equalizer, and his numbers are actually better against right-handed hitters than lefties.
0: 2-0 on the way. Grounded foul toward the top step of the Yankees' first base dugout. It's 2-1. Aaron Boone was asked about those lineup changes before the game. Some of them instinctual, but said he really didn't think about swapping out Luis Garcia Jr. for Paul Goldschmidt. The 2-1, a big swing and a miss. Two balls, two strikes.
2: Well, you're in this kind of trouble, Eddie. This is not the time for analytics. This is the time for gut feel. What do you...
1: And what you see.
2: Yes.
1: Yeah, but how do you answer to those that are upstairs that have those numbers and you've been working with them all year?
0: And they're your bosses. 2-2 pitch. Just gets a piece, fouls it straight back. Still 2-2. And that is what it is to be a manager in 2026. It is sometimes the conflict between what we just said, numbers and gut feel. And how much control does each manager have? It depends on who's in charge of the front office.

0: Seymour trying for a 1-2-3 inning here in the Yankee fifth. Two out, 2-2 pitch. Down and inside to Garcia to go to 3-2. The Rays bullpen has been active. The Yankees have not had anybody throwing yet with Max Fried on the hill. 3-2 pitch, hard grounder, first base, three hops to Jonathan Aranda, who trots to the bag, steps on it, and that retires the side. The Yankees go 1-2-3 for just the second time tonight. A quiet fifth inning for both sides. Still, Rays and Yankees tied at 2 at the end of 5 in the Bronx. 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
0: Yankees and Rays are tied at 2 through 5 innings here at Yankee Stadium in the Bronx. They each scored single runs in the 3rd and 4th, and then they both went 1-2-3 in the 5th. So here in the 6th inning, top of the order for the Rays, Yandy Diaz, Jonathan Aranda, and Junior Caminero all due up against Yankee starter Max Fried. Mike Cousins, Tim Kirkjian, Eduardo Perez on a cool but not cold night here in New York. Imagine in apartment buildings around the city, those steam radiators might be clanking and squeaking to life as we just start autumn.
5: How do you differentiate between cool and cold? Is it because Tim doesn't have the overcoat on yet?
0: I don't even need a thermometer. I just see it. Tim has polo shirt and sweater and the coat on the back of the chair. And if it dips below 60 and the coat goes on, it's officially cold.
6: There we go.
0: Yeah.
7: I have a circulatory issue, okay?
0: Yandy Diaz leads off. He's 1-for-2, a single and a strikeout. Fried's pitch, cut fastball, taken for a strike, nothing and one. 72 pitches in for Max Fried.
7: Three best hitters on the team coming up. 1-2-3 right here.
0: Just as it was for the Yankees' bottom five, and they went down in order against Ian Seymour out of the pen. 0-1. Changeup down and away.
5: That is the first off-speed pitch that Yandy Diaz sees in this series. Everything has been hard. Fastballs and sinkers.
0: He went hard back up the middle in the first. 1-1. Foul tipped into Wells' glove for a strike. 1-2.
7: Then he came back at 96.
5: If you wonder why, Yandy Diaz this season best in the American League hitting breaking pitches at 360 average.
0: Fried is topped out tonight. Two pitches at 97. And his 1-2. Swing and a miss, and he slows it down to 77 with a curveball, a devastating pitch for his 7th strikeout and the first out in the 6th.
5: Well, that 360 average is going to go down a little bit. And it's a different curveball than any average curveball. It was designed to be out of the zone, and he induced the chase.
7: That's a pitcher, Max Fried, who really understands what he's doing out there. And that was a great hook for strike three.
6: He's got a lefty here, the first baseman, Jonathan Aranda. First pitch swing and a liner. Foul back, 0-1.
5: He could have taken a break right there. We could have recorded. Could have used a recording from another day. First pitch swinging, Jonathan Aranda.
6: Aranda grounded into a double play in the first, an RBI single in the third to score Johnny DeLuca. Give the Rays a 1-0 lead at the time. 0-1, flared to center field. Trent Grisham was in the left center field gap and makes the catch on the run, heading toward right center. Spencer Jones providing backup, crossing behind him. Two up and two down for Fried in the sixth, with Paul Blackburn now warming up in the Yankee pen in right center field. Bases are empty for Junior Caminero. 2-for-8 in this series. 0-for-2 tonight. He struck out and grounded out to the shortstop Lombard. The righty waits. Free deals. Outside, ball one.
5: You got to be careful here. One swing of the bat game, it's tied. I would not give him anything good to hit. If you want, you make him chase.
6: Freed has settled in, retired 6 in a row after a 2-out homer to Ryan Vallade in the 4th. It's 1-0. Swinging a hard bouncer over Fried, up the middle, past the diving Volpe at second, and into center field for a base hit. That was half Fried trying to get it, half trying to keep staying alive, basically, with that ball coming up the middle. A 2-out single for Junior Caminero.
5: That's a Gold Glover.
7: Four-time Gold Glover.
5: Yeah, four-time Gold Glover on the mound, and he, with that 105 on the bounce, he had to get out of the way for dear life. But no harm, runner first, Fried is okay. And now the matchup favors Fried with Victor Mesa Jr., who's 0-for-2.
6: Rays manager Kevin Cash has dispersed the left-handers evenly throughout the lineup tonight, hitting 2nd, 4th, 6th, and 8th. And here is the cleanup spot for Mesa, who hit 6th the last two games. Bumped up tonight, he's 0-for-2. The Caminero, not fleet of foot at first. And the pitch is hit high and deep to right field. Jones going back, and that ball is gone! A 2-run go-ahead blast for Victor Mesa Jr. He hits it off of Max Fried here in the 6th. A crowd silencer, and it gives the Rays a 4-2 lead over the Yankees on a 401-foot homer to right center field.
5: That was off the sweeper. That's the pitch that only one hit he allowed the entire season, and that pitch stayed up. Victor Mesa saw it and did not miss it. He opened him up the previous two at-bats with that same pitch. You talk about understanding what Fried was trying to do to him. Mesa turns the tables on Fried.
7: So Max Fried gave up 4 home runs all season, 122 innings, and he gave up 2 in the last 3 innings of this game, and now he's coming out.
6: One was close from Vallade in the 4th, but Mesa, a 2-run blast, a no-doubter into the New York night. It's a call in the bullpen. Paul Blackburn will enter in place of Max Fried. 2 down in the 6th. The Rays have taken a 4-2 lead over the Yankees. This is the American League Division Series on ESPN Radio and the ESPN app.
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6: Well, there's certainly a stunned sentiment in the ballpark right now for the Yankee faithful after Victor Mesa hits a two-run home run with two out in the top of the sixth, knocking Max Fried out of the game and bringing Paul Blackburn onto the mound. It's a pinch hitter. Cedric Mullins steps in here, hitting from the left side against the right-hander on the hill. So first pitch he sees is a ball, 1-0.
7: Eddie, take us through the pitch sequence again with what Fried did with Mesa in this game.
5: First at bat, he saw three out of the four pitches when he flew out to left. They were sweepers.
6: 1-0 is chopped over to first, fielded hip high by Garcia on the backhand. He sprints to beat the speedy Mullins up the line. Side is retired.
5: Yeah, and the one he struck out in the first pitch was a sweeper as well. Then he tried to open him up with a sweeper, and Victor Mesa was waiting for him at the front door.
6: Every time the Rays have scored tonight, the Yankees have responded in the next half inning. It'll be Bellinger, Lombard, and Wells due up in the bottom of the sixth. Rays 4, Yankees 2. 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
11: 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The inhale and exhale of the crowd, the sounds of the bat and the ball and the glove. 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
14: Snooze off. Sunday morning football's on NFL Network. The early bird special is on as Jalen Hurts and the Eagles fly in to take on Trevor Lawrence and the Jaguars in the London game. Then it's all eyes on Monday night football in L.A. Josh Allen and the Bills take on Matthew Stafford and the Rams. 2 days, two star-studded matchups. It's on. Eagles-Jaguars Sunday at 9:30 a.m. Eastern on NFL Network and Bills-Rams Monday at 8 p.m. Eastern on ABC, ESPN, also on the ESPN app.
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6: Well, go figure, the team that bunted the most in baseball this year has the lead courtesy of a couple of home runs. It's the Rays up 4-2 over the Yankees. The most recent blast, a two-run shot from Victor Mesa Jr. And so it's bottom six. It'll be Bellinger to lead off for New York. My cousins, Tim Kirkjian, Eduardo Perez along with you. At the end of the inning, Cedric Mullins came in as a pinch hitter. He grounded out, but he does remain in the game in center field, bumping Johnny DeLuca over to right. So the outfield is Mesa in left, Mullins in center, and DeLuca to right with Ryan Vallade coming out of the game. And now Griffin Jacks, a very sweeper-happy pitcher on the mound for the Rays, taking over for Ian Seymour. Third pitcher of the night, Seymour gave them 1 1/3 behind starter Nick Martinez.
7: And they acquired Griffin Jacks midseason. He's been a reliever most of his career. They made him into a starter, but he can pitch in relief exceptionally well. Again, deep, versatile bullpen for the Rays.
6: Jacks the righty against Bellinger the lefty, brings it home. Bellinger looks at a tall strike, 96 with a sinker, 0-1. Well, the Yankees offense has certainly been more lively tonight than it was over the first two games. They've got two runs on six hits. The Rays with four runs on seven hits. But a lot of these hitters in this Yankee lineup can change the game quickly with one swing. Bellinger near the top of that list. The pitch. And he takes a ball, 1-1. The offense, though, was so shockingly putrid relative to the wild card series against Boston. Yankees not named Ben Rice. In the first two games were 3 for 52. It's a foul on the ground behind home for Bellinger, 1-2.

0: The Yankees do not win tonight. The series is over. The last three times they were eliminated in the postseason, all here at the stadium. Swinging a flare towards short, and it's Walls from behind the bag to his right to make the catch. His anticipation is elite at shortstop.
1: 21 defensive runs saved during the regular season. He is so good at shortstop, and it's all about that first step setup that Taylor Walls has at short.
0: So one away, bases clear for George Lombard. Five Yankees in a row retired. From Seymour to Jax. First pitch up and in with a sinker at 97. So they're going to see a little bit more velocity here than they have seen over the first two pitchers tonight. And then, Wardo, you and I had such a fascinating conversation with Taylor Walls, the Rays shortstop, in the clubhouse before the game. 1-0 pitch downstairs, 2-0. I think he might have spoken for 3 to 4 minutes uninterrupted just about his details of how he plays short and what he's thinking about before the pitch is even thrown.
1: Yeah, and it's anticipation, getting ready.
0: 2-0 from Jax is downstairs, 3-0.
1: Telling you this, though, any parents that have their kids, they should watch when they go watch the Tampa Bay Rays. Just the defensive clinic setup, preparation from Walls before every pitch.
0: 3-0, Lombard taking all the way. It's a strike, 3-1.
1: Definitely not flat-footed out there, and he's not a speedster either. So he gets it done because he's not lazy. He anticipates every ball, and he wants every ball hit at him.
0: Lombard's 2-for-2 tonight, and he takes on the inside corner a strike, looks back to the home plate ump, Dan Bellino, and taps his helmet.
2: Previous pitch of the strike, the batter has challenged.
0: To the naked eye, that looked like it drifted inside, and it very much did.
2: Balls overturned, New York retains.
0: Almost a full baseball's width off the plate. So great eye from Lombard. He was 0-for-7 in the first two games of this series, and they haven't gotten him out tonight. Two singles and a walk.
1: And you have to make sure of your Lombard that it was going to be a ball, because they already had earlier contested a call that Wells missed. So they only have one challenge left.
0: Second walk of the night taken by the Yankees. Lombard at first for Austin Wells. First pitch. It's a changeup taken for a strike. Nothing and one.
3: So that Victor Mesa home run was the first home run that Max Fried has allowed to a left-handed hitter in the last 30 starts.
0: It had been more than a year since Fried had allowed a home run to a left-handed hitter. It was August of last year. 0-1 to Wells is high, and the count is 1-1. The last home run he gave up to a lefty, August 16th, 2025, to Nolan Gorman.
1: I'll say this. Yadier Molina behind the plate, that would have not happened. And I'll explain why after this pitch.
0: Wells at the plate, 0-for-2 tonight. The 1-1. Swing and a miss, 1-2.
1: The greatness of what Yadier Molina was behind the plate is that he would not have shown him the same pitch or called the same pitch three consecutive times in a row, even if the scouting report said throw him the sweeper. You have to throw and change it up. Got too predictable.
0: Jack's ahead 1-2. Yankees down 2 in the sixth. Tying run at the plate. The pitch to Wells. Checks his swing. Change up low. Held his bat. 2 balls, 2 strikes. Jax on the mound, bumped around a little bit at the end of the regular season, left his last start, took a comebacker at 104 off the lower back. 2-2, had Wells all tied up, checks his swing and holds it again to go to 3-2. The Yankees trying to answer Tampa Bay scoring for the third time tonight. Rays 4, Yankees 2. Runner at first, the 3-2 to Wells. Line down the right field line and foul right to the ball girl who made the catch getting up off the bucket of balls. Very modest, soft smile there knowing she's on TV right now.
1: Oh, yeah. But she finally showed those pearly whites.
3: Right, and she said hit it that way, meaning hit it into fair territory.
0: I bet you she's a high-level softball player somewhere. Lombard with the leadoff of first. Another 3-2, and Wells takes, ball four, and it's a challenge from the catcher, Liam
2: Previous
0: Hicks.
2: Pitches the ball, the catcher and pitcher have challenged.
0: All right, both of them. And it is a strike Ball's on the inside turn. Corner.
2: Batter is out, Tampa Bay retains.
0: So Lombard challenged his way in the previous plate appearance to earn first base. And this time the Rays are successful with the backwards K against Wells. Two down here in the sixth.
3: Perfect time to challenge, Eddie. It worked in a critical spot.
0: Sixth strikeout by a Yankees hitter tonight brings up Anthony Volpe with two out. Right on right, Volpe takes a sweeper low, 1-0. Jack's on the mound among starters in the AL this year. Used his sweeper third most behind Gavin Williams and George Kirby. 1-0 pitch. This one's hit high left field. Mesa going back to the warning track. He's at the wall. He leaps. And that ball is a home run. It's a two-run home run for Anthony Volpe. The second home run of the night that just barely left the yard. And the fan who caught it in the front row, they're hugging in celebration. The game's tied at four, but this is going to be reviewed. The umpires are converging left of the mound, and the question will be, was there interference on this ball?
1: Well, Victor Mesa Jr. was arguing about it. We're going to hear Dan Bellino now.
2: The ruling on the field is a home run. This will be a crew chief review.
0: So as it stands, Anthony Volpe just hit a two-run home run barely over the wall in left field to tie the game against Tampa Bay, 4-4 in the bottom of the sixth inning. We're getting a look at the replay now.
1: Oh, that was over.
3: Right.
1: Oh, and the fans see it too.
3: Right. Charlie Relifer, the umpire supervisor, was in here earlier.
1: Uh-oh. That angle
3: was different.
1: But he wasn't going to catch the ball.
3: Right, and that's what Charlie Relifer told us. The umpires have to have proof that the ball would have been caught. So this is a very tricky call.
1: But would the ball have gone over the fence? Because those arms seem like they're reaching out over the fence, and there's an angle from center field down the line that shows that those arms were out.
3: Right. That is not a catchable ball, as far as I can tell, but the hands were over the fence. Therefore, the umpire is allowed to determine what this is.
0: Now, if they decide that the ball would have come back to the field of play, they can then place the runners.
3: That's right. I would assume if they call that, they would place him at second base. And then determine whether the runner on first would have scored.
1: He would have scored because he's going on contact with two outs. He would have definitely scored.
3: And again, the umpires can rule how many bases you get on this.
0: We're here at Yankee Stadium in the Bronx. Game three of the American League Division Series. The Rays have a 2-0 series lead. And for the moment, it's a tie game at four. Anthony Volpe with a ball that on one replay looks like it was going to be a home run. On another, looks like it may have come up inches shy of going over the fence. The waiting arms of the fans helped that ball bounce over the wall. So tied at four, and it is a crew chief review that goes back to central replay review as everyone in this ballpark nervously awaits the ruling.
1: I think it's taken a little bit longer because they're trying to figure out if the runner from first would have scored or not.
3: I think they're going to rule that this was fan interference, but uncatchable ball.
2: After review, we have spectator interference. In addition, the left fielder would not have made the catch. Therefore, we have one run scoring, and the batter runner is placed at second base.
1: And that's the right call right there. All because there were two outs. Kevin Cash is going to go out and argue and say, but why? Why is he going to get a bag? But with two outs, you can determine. And Charlie Relifer said it clearly here in this booth, told us, and this is great communication throughout Major League Baseball and us.
3: Charlie Relifer just

0: explained this 3 hours ago right in this room, and his point was, we have to determine, is it a catchable ball? I think we can all agree that ball was not going to be caught. But that was fan interference, and it is the umpire's responsibility now to place that runner and decide how many bases would have scored. With two out, he's running on. It's still very tricky, but I think they made the right call here.
1: I agree. So that makes our score the Rays 4 and the Yankees 3 on what will officially go down as an RBI double for Anthony Volpe. Bottom of the sixth inning, still two down. Rays manager Kevin Cash may not be satisfied with the explanation, but he has ended his conversation with the home plate umpire and the crew chief, Dan Bellino. So it'll be Volpe at second with two out. Spencer Jones coming up. He had an RBI double his last time up, and with one swing could tie or give the Yankees the lead here in the sixth. And now Yankees fans out in left field have thrown some flotsam and jetsam onto the field, expressing their displeasure with the outcome of that. There's popcorn on the warning track, but appears to be some beer cans out onto the grass, and I think I just saw a peanut get thrown down onto the warning track as well.
2: The umpires got it right.
0: They did.
2: And that's the bottom line. And that's all we've wanted out of replay. With all the cameras that are here, because this is the postseason, Major League Baseball and their umpires got it right. You have to look at where the runner was at the time that the ball would have hit the wall. And would he have scored? Absolutely yes.
0: It is so rare that an umpire has to make that determination, placing a runner, because it happens so seldom.
1: So we continue after the replay review. Rays 4, Yankees 3. Spencer Jones bats and swings through a first pitch sweeper like he was trying to blast it across state lines. 0-1.
2: Yeah, with that swing right now, and Griffin Jacks being able to get a lot of swing and miss, this is an uphill battle for Jones. He's got to cut it down a little bit.
1: Jones has walked and doubled the pitch. Big swing and a miss, and a changeup 0-2. No reason to throw him a fastball with the way he's swinging.
2: Yeah, you can. You just have to elevate it.
1: So let's see what they do. The rookie waits from the left side. The righty deals. Swing and a miss, change up, strike three, and the inning is over. For a moment, the game was tied, but fan interference takes away a Volpe home run, turns it into an RBI double. The Yankees get one, and at the end of six, it's the Rays 4, the Yankees 3 here in the Bronx. This is the American League Division Series on ESPN Radio and the ESPN app, presented by Gusto.
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9: I'm Christine Lisi. National League Division Series, Game 4. Brewers and Padres scoreless bottom one. San Diego's Mason Miller added back onto the roster one day after going on the paternity list to witness the birth of his first child. He is available to pitch tonight. Game 4 NLDS, Max Muncy, as he tends to do this time of year, homered in the top of the ninth, his 19th career postseason home run. Dodgers clinched the series with a 4-1 victory over the Braves, so they advance to the NLCS for the third consecutive year. Guardians got the win they needed to extend their season in Game 3 of the ALDS against the White Sox. Joe Adell and Jose Ramirez each drove in runs for courtesy of triples. White Sox, with a 2-1 series lead, will host Game 4 tomorrow, the start time to be determined. Now back to Eduardo Perez, Tim Kirkjian, and Mike Cousins.
1: This postseason has just had a little bit of everything. The Guardians scored three total runs in their first two games, 9 today is their second most on the road in a postseason game ever. And all of the oddities that have come up here in the postseason, a wire was hit from the roof in Milwaukee, one of the four rings from the ceiling at the Trop was hit in St. Petersburg, and today, shades of Jeffrey Mayer and fan interference at Yankee Stadium takes away an Anthony Volpe two-run homer, 4-3 as we go to the seventh, Rays in the lead.
2: Yeah, you imagine right now, Richie Garcia probably saying, wow, wish I would have had that.
0: Right. Why did we have that one? I was at Jeffrey Mayer game, by the way, and that was amazing. And Tony Tarasco, the right fielder, was certain he would have caught that ball.
1: Liam Hicks leads off for the Rays, swings at a high pitch, bounces it to first, fielded on a backhand by Garcia, and he underhands to Paul Blackburn, the pitcher covering over at first for the out. Blackburn facing just his second batter, came on in relief of Max Fried to finish off the sixth, one away as Hicks is 0-3.
2: Tell you what, that play at first base,
0: not easy.
2: Not an easy play. He hesitated as well. Those are the ones that ball hits dirt in front. You got to go and attack immediately. Soft hands by Garcia.
1: Former middle infielder there playing first base. Johnny DeLuca, the batter, takes inside 1-0. Garcia, like Hicks, a great mid-season addition for the Yankees, giving them a great boost of power, putting him from bottom of the NL East to near the top of the AL East. Swinging a line drive directly to Grisham in center field. And Johnny DeLuca is retired. Two quick outs for Paul Blackburn. On the top of the seventh, Rays 4, Yankees 3. Rays win it. They're on to the American League Championship Series. The Yankees need a win to force another game tomorrow night.
0: And if there is another game tomorrow night, Drew Rasmussen is likely going to start for the Rays, and we know what he did in game one.
1: A one-hit performance. Richie Palacios pops up the first pitch he sees. Lombard out from short and on the run, makes a catch, and the inning is over. Rays are down 1-2-3, and the Yankees will be right back at it after the stretch. 9-1-2 due up. Tampa Bay 4 and New York 3 in the middle of the seventh. This is the American League Division Series on ESPN Radio and the ESPN app, presented by Gusto.
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12: I'm
9: Christine Lisi. The Brewers up 2-1 at the Padres. Game 4 of the National League Division Series. San Diego squandered a bases-loaded opportunity in the bottom of the first inning, so the teams remain scoreless, now going to the top of the second inning. Padres star closer Mason Miller, whose son was born during the Game 3 win, back with the team. He will be available tonight. NLDS Game 4, Braves needing a win.

0: but their season is over. They got on the board first against the Dodgers. LA would answer in the top of the second, and that's where the game stayed until the top of the seventh inning.
1: Suarez comes set. Here's the pitch. Swing and a ground ball up the middle, base hit. In to score Hernandez. In to score Edmund. Páez delivers a huge two-run hit up the middle. And the Dodgers lead it 3-1 in the seventh.
0: And as he always seems to do every postseason in Dodger blue, Max Muncy at it again, top nine.
1: Iglesias, a payoff pitch. Swing at a high fly ball right field. That is deep. He hits it way back there, and it is gone. Home run, Max Muncy. He strikes again. Another home run for him, the third of the postseason. And the Dodgers grab a big run to add on. It is now 4-1 LA in the ninth.
0: 19th career postseason home run for Muncy. Dodgers won it 4-1 over the Braves, and they are on to the NLCS for the third consecutive year. ALCS Game 3, Guardians had to win to extend their season. They did that. They beat the White Sox 9-3. Chicago is up 2-1 and will host Game 4 tomorrow, the start time to be determined. Back to Eduardo Perez, Tim Kirkjian, and Mike Cousins.
2: Death, taxes, and Dodgers postseason baseball. They were in the division series for the 14th straight year and trying to be the first team since the Yankees 98 to 2000 to win three World Series in a row.
3: And no National League team has ever won three in a row. That's what the Dodgers are up against. Eduardo, that was pretty impressive going into Atlanta, which was buzzing at the time, beating Chris Sale and ending that series in four games.
4: They did it with the power. Great Max Muncy showing up, two home runs between games three and four for the Dodgers, and Kiki Hernandez yesterday going deep once again, 17 career home runs in the postseason.
3: And how about Yamamoto? He's pitching game three of the playoffs. He was the star of the playoff pitching star last year. Just shows you how deep their rotation is.
4: And the patience that they've had all season long. Right. You think about it, Edwin Diaz, who was absolutely terrible all season long, has figured it out now here in October.
2: That's why the questions that come up during the season, well, if X pitcher is hurt for the Dodgers, how does it hurt their chances? It doesn't.
3: Amazing.
2: All right, so we go bottom seven here in the Bronx. The Rays 4, the Yankees 3. And Eduardo, what do you make of this? Number 9 spot due up, and it's Jazz Chisholm coming off the bench to pinch hit for Jose Caballero.
4: Well, if he gets on, he's dynamic. And they're hoping that down one, Jazz can get a pitch that he can handle and get on base.
2: And Aaron Boone in the wild card sent Jazz Chisholm a text to say, you're going to be really important, when he wasn't starting in that series. Today, said he did not have a chat with him before sending out this lineup. But here he is in the seventh and takes a curveball for a strike from Griffin Jacks, 0-1.
4: Enjoying batting practice outside. Did not see Jazz at all.
2: Chisholm, left-handed hitter, the righty deals. 0-1. Swinging a high pop-up. It's playable on the first base side. Aranda, the first baseman in foul ground, leans over and makes the catch. And the crowd lets their displeasure be known at the outcome there from the at-bat from Jazz Chisholm. One down, bottom seven. Crowd even booed Aaron Boone a little bit before the game.
4: Were they boos or were they booms? That's the beauty of having that name.
2: Some things may never be known. They also gave a deuce to Deuce McBride of the Knicks, who's here with Josh Hart, his teammate. Here's the pitch to Trent Grisham. And it's a called strike one. Grisham at the top of the lineup today, getting moved up, bumping Ben Rice down one spot. The goal there was to have people on in front of Rice, but Grisham is 0 for 3. Pop out to first, a strikeout, a line out to left last time in the fifth. 0-1, bounces home, one ball and one strike. This game was scoreless after two. Tampa Bay in the top of the third took a 1-0 lead on a Jonathan Aranda RBI single, and the Yankees quickly answered bottom three on a Ben Rice RBI single. 1-1 pitch. Grisham twists out of the way of a changeup for a called strike one and two. And then the fourth was a mirror image with one run apiece for both teams. Ryan Vallade homered off of Max Fried, top four. Bottom of the fourth inning, Spencer Jones with an RBI double, scored Anthony Volpe, so the game was tied at two, a scoreless fifth. And Tampa Bay scored two, top six. Yankees got one, so it's 4-3 Rays. 1-2, strike three called. A curveball gets Grisham looking. He is 0-4 tonight, and there are two down in the Yankees' seven.
4: Fans frustrated right now. The Yankees have battled offensively, but it's just Griffin Jacks that has been absolutely filthy with a three-pitch arsenal.
2: Nothing's ever out of reach, though, when Ben Rice is at the plate. First pitch, swinging a roller foul over the postseason logo up the first baseline. No balls, one strike to Rice.
3: And Grisham, a 163 hitter and 104 bats coming into this game in his postseason career. And 0-4 for tonight.
2: Rice 1-for-3, an RBI single in the third. The pitch, and he lets the sweeper go below the knees. One ball, one strike. Yankees have cleaned up the defense tonight, had the offense come to life, but it's the Rays up 4-3, bottom seven. 1-1 pitch. Nice sweeper for a called strike, 1-2, and Jacks threatening to set down the Yankees quickly, 1-2-3 here in the seventh inning. Rice can get aboard. Luis Garcia waiting where the warning track meets the grass on deck. 1-2. Slow, two balls, two strikes. A Yankees victory forces game four tomorrow night, 8 Eastern, first pitch. A Rays win gives them some rest before the American League Championship Series. 2-2, swing and a miss, a curveball in the dirt. Hicks, the catcher, slaps the tag on Rice's right thigh. Back-to-back strikeouts, the Yankees go 1-2-3. We played seven tonight here in the Bronx. The Rays 4 and the Yankees 3. This is the American League Division Series on ESPN Radio and the ESPN app, presented by Gusto.
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2: Start of the eighth inning here at Yankee Stadium in the Bronx. The Rays lead the Yankees 4-3, and they lead the series 2-0. If they win, it's on to the ALCS. Don't miss tomorrow the Guardians and the White Sox in the other American League Division Series presented by Booking.com. It'll be another chance for Chicago at home on TBS, True TV, and of course on ESPN Radio. Time for that game, still TBD, as the White Sox lead the Guardians 2-1. Here in New York, Mike Cousins, Tim Kirchner, Eduardo Perez on the edge of our respective seats in a one-run game. It says it all, doesn't it?
4: the big sigh of Tim.
12: No, I just can't sit still in games like this. I don't even care who wins. I don't know how fans

0: get through this kind of drama, this kind of pressure.
1: It is tough. Season on the line for the Yankees as well, down 0-2 in the series. They make a couple defensive changes. It's Jazz Chisholm enters the game after his pinch hit appearance. Paul Blackburn still on the mound. Batter is Taylor Walls, hitting from the left side. Swings at the first pitch, and an easy flare to center field. Grisham ambles over to the right center field alleyway to make the catch. One down, and since Blackburn has entered the game, he's faced five batters, retired them all. Behind him, Anthony Volpe, who just missed out on a home run because of fan interference, moves from second to third, and Jazz Chisholm, who entered for Jose Caballero, plays second base, replacing Volpe defensively.
2: Five outs, seven pitches.
1: Hard to be more efficient than Blackburn.
2: How about that?
1: And he's coming out of the game, and it'll be David Bednar, the Yankee closer here, trying to keep it a one-run game. It's the top of the eighth inning and the top of the order coming up for the Rays. They lead the Yankees by a score of 4-3. This is the American League Division Series on ESPN Radio and ESPN App.
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6: I'm Christine Lisi. National League Division Series, Game 4. Brewers and Padres, no score, bottom of the second. Milwaukee is up 2-1. Game 4, NLDS, Andy Páez, go-ahead two-run single in the top of the seventh. Max Muncy, his 19th career postseason home run. Dodgers beat the Braves 4-1, so they are on to the National League Championship Series for a third consecutive year. Guardians beat the White Sox 9-3. Game 3, ALDS, Joe Adell, a three-run triple. Jose Ramirez, a two-run triple. White Sox up 2-1. Host Game 4 tomorrow. That start time to be determined. Back to Eduardo Perez, Tim Kirkjian, and Mike Cousins.
1: Thank you very much, Christine. David Bednar out of the Yankees bullpen. 61 games during the regular season. Saved 34 games and 38 tries. And now he's going to have to try and save the season. Rays 4, Yankees 3. And it's Yandy Diaz, top of the order for the Rays, Eduardo. He's 1-for-3 tonight.
2: 1-for-3. Been getting a steady dose of fastballs. Let's see how Bednar challenges him or goes with a splitter.
1: Right on right. First pitch. Fastball up at 97. 1-0. And there is immediate action behind Bednar in the bullpen with the scheduled starter, if there is a game tomorrow, it's set to be Carlos Rodon. It's Garrett Cole, a starter warming up. 1-0. Slide foul off to the right and into the seats. One ball, one strike.
2: And what you have to be careful with Bednar here is being too predictable with the fastball and Yandy Diaz. Short porch and right, if you elevate the fastball, Yandy's strong enough to be able to hit it to right field.
1: 1-1. And he gets the end of the bat out on it. It's into shallow center field. Grisham from the right center field alley and straightaway center field comes over to grab the soft contact. Bednar gets the job done against Diaz for the second out. It'll be Jonathan Aranda, the first baseman. RBI single in the third, scored the game's first run that made it 1-0 Rays. It's now 4-3 Tampa Bay here in the top of the eighth inning. Two down, nobody aboard. Fly out to center his last time up. Here's the pitch. Comes inside, he pulls his hands back. And he got hit by the pitch that just grazed him in the left-hand batter's box. So he sheds the shin gear, waits for the bat boy to come out and get it, and will take first base with two out in the top of the eighth.
2: They're going to check this one.
1: And the Yankees will challenge. Aaron Boone in his navy blue sweatshirt over in the first base dugout puts it.

0: hands to his ears.
1: Oh, that did not hit him.
2: Nope.
0: Didn't certainly look like it.
3: The ruling on the field is the batter was hit by the pitch.
0: Does your mind change on a second more zoomed-in viewing of the replay? Boone in his navy blue sweatshirt over in the first base dugout puts his hands to his ears.
1: Oh, that did not hit him.
2: Nope.
0: Didn't certainly look like it.
3: The ruling on the field is the batter was hit.

0: there might be some merit to this, that Aranda may have been barely clipped by it, and the home plate umpire, Dan Bellino, is likely going to make that call based on hearing it, right?
1: Right.
2: Again, it was ruled a hit by pitch, so you have to have
3: after review, the ruling on the field stands. The batter was hit by the pitch. New York has one challenge remaining.
1: Now, there's a difference between ruling stands and confirmed.
2: Right.
0: That puts a raised runner at first base for the most dangerous power hitter in their lineup, Junior Caminero. 1-for-3 with a single tonight. Raise up a run in the eighth. First pitch from Bednar is a curveball for a ball, 1-0. The pitch of his three that he throws the least. It's about 80% fastball between the splitter and the four-seamer, topping out around 96-97. The righty's 1-0. And there's a fastball over the heart of the plate at 97, 1-1. Rays 4, Yankees 3. Max Fried, the start tonight for New York. 5 2/3. Tagged for all four runs. Blackburn, an inning and 2/3 behind him. 1-1. Swing and a miss. 1-2 to Caminero.
1: Caminero wanted that one. He took his A swing and swung right underneath it.
0: The crowd tonight of better than 40,000 rises to their feet in support of David Bednar, trying to urge him to a third out in the top of the eighth inning. Aranda at first, two down and the 1-2. It's a splitter in the dirt, 2 balls, 2 strikes.
1: For as much as a power hitter that Junior Caminero is, he is also very disciplined and not chasing a lot of pitches. Something he learned as well in winter ball as Albert Pujols was his manager a couple of years back.
0: 4-3 Rays, top eight. The 2-2 pitch. Caminero takes a curveball down and away, 3-2.
2: As we said many times, the Rays struck out fewer times than any team in the major leagues. It's one of their great attributes, and it really helps that their best hitter, their best power hitter also, puts the ball in play an awful lot for a big man.
0: Caminero's taking the last two, and the next is swung on, grounded over to third. Volpe to his left, loads up, throws to first, and gets a decelerating Caminero to retire the side. It stays Rays 4, Yankees 3. Rays have lefty Cam Boozer ready in the pen with Garcia, Bellinger, and Lombard due up in the bottom of the eighth. 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
0: Fingernails are being chewed down to cuticles tonight here in the Bronx. Game 3 of this division series. The Rays a win away from moving on. The Yankees need to win to force another game tomorrow night. It's

0: 4-3 Tampa Bay, bottom of the eighth inning. I'm Mike Cousins with Tim Kirchen and Eduardo Perez to my right. And we've got a pinch hitter for the Yankees here, bottom of the eighth. They'll take out Luis Garcia Jr., a left-handed batter, and bring in Paul Goldschmidt, a right-handed hitter, to face Cam Boozer, a new pitcher in for the Rays, a left-hander on the mound.
1: And he had a really good year, 198 ERA, 41 innings, 25 hits, 6 walks, 45 strikeouts. And he pitched in game two, got a big out, and now he's got a big start here with Paul Goldschmidt to start the eighth.
0: Before the inning gets underway, it's a conversation on the mound. The shortstop Walls, the second baseman Palacios, the catcher Hicks, and then Boozer, who was waving the ball overhead in his left arm, saying, "I'll take a fresh one, please." And he is ready to go against Goldschmidt.
2: He's not allowed a home run in the last 17 innings he's appeared.
0: Great control, and he brings home his first pitch. Goldschmidt, a swing and a miss, and a fastball at 97.
1: And that's the four-seamer. He throws that 45% of the time. League hit 188 against his four-seamer.
0: 0-1. Goldschmidt, hard grounder, third base, to his left. Caminero throws, and it gets away from Aranda over at first base. It bounces off the netting of the Yankee dugout, backed up by Hicks. But Goldschmidt is aboard with a tying run for the Yankees at first in the bottom of the eighth, and nobody out.
2: Yeah, Goldie hustling down the line. Caminero made a nice play at 360. That's a ball that as a first baseman you tend to see make. It's a short hop, but not a difficult short hop, and Jonathan Aranda just wasn't able to trap it.
0: We saw Freddie Freeman do it so well at the end of the game last night. Aranda couldn't hang on. Cody Bellinger at the plate, as this place is as loud as it has been all night for the Yankees. They trail 4-3 in the bottom of the eighth inning. Bellinger is 0-3 tonight and calls time, stepping out.
2: Well, right now you've already used Jazz Chisholm, and you don't have Caballero because he started the game. No one to pinch run for Goldschmidt.
0: He takes a small lead at first. Boozer's pitch. That's a swing and a fly ball right field. DeLuca was playing deep and now comes in and on the move, lunging forward, makes the catch. Out number one off the bat. You could hear from the crowd the way the ball has carried tonight. They thought that might be another one, but Bellinger missed it.
2: No, he broke his bat on it. Velocity got in on the bat. Just got jammed.
1: Well, Goldschmidt's not going to steal a base, but he is a great base runner. And when it comes to going first to third, he knows how to run the bases.
0: Hole on the right side of the infield for George Lombard Jr. First pitch to the right-handed rookie. Swing and a miss. 0-1 from Boozer.
2: There's deception in the release of Boozer. So that 97 looks a little bit faster as there's hesitation on the delivery.
0: 0-1. Lombard lets it go up and away. One ball, one strike. And he hides the ball a little bit, too, as Boozer works facing first base, but his back tilted a little bit, so you can see the 2 of the 62 on his jersey. Time is called at home plate. Count 1-1 on Lombard Jr., hitting fifth tonight. He was 0-7 the first two games. Had 4 hits in the two-game wild card series. And has 2 singles tonight. He walked and scored in the sixth on the Anthony Volpe double that made it this current 4-3 Rays lead. 1-1 pitch. Swing and a miss. The cutter is strike 2.
2: Interesting to see what happens if Wells comes up. Does Aaron Boone counter with Giancarlo Stanton off the bench? That'll probably force Kevin Cash to make a move.
0: 1-2. Fouled back up the screen. Still 1-2. And 2 relievers up in the bullpen for the Rays. Kevin Kelly and Tyler Wells.

0: 4-3 Tampa Bay over New York, bottom eight. Goldschmidt at first, one out. And now Lombard calls time, stepping out of the right-hand batter's box, wiping some sweat off of his face with the long sleeve black shirt he wears under the white pinstripe jersey. Boozer stays ready to go. Glove at the belt. His beard tucked into his front right shoulder. Stares at Goldschmidt at first and comes home. The 1-2, roller towards short. Walls on the run, throws to second, and they get the lead runner, Goldschmidt. It's the only play they could get, and Richie Palacios, the second baseman, claps his hands with the ball going into the glove to say great work to his shortstop. And what do we have here in the on-deck circle? It's Giancarlo Stanton.
1: That'll most likely get Kevin Cash out of the dugout. He's waiting for him to be introduced. He just is by Dan Bellino.
0: Not to be overlooked, though, the play at shortstop there by Taylor Walls going deep into the hole and making a difficult throw to second base.
1: Yeah, but it's standard for Taylor Walls. That's right. How good he is. You know, we tend to overlook how easy he makes complicated plays look.
2: I didn't even put a star down there because I knew he was going to make that play. That's how good he is at shortstop.
0: Well, a Rembrandt's still a Rembrandt, but a lot of them are hanging in museums. They're all impressive.
2: I'm with you. We need to recognize great defense, and that guy is a great defensive shortstop.
0: Call to the bullpen, two out here in the last of the eighth. Rays 4, Yankees 3, as New York is batting. This is the American League Division Series on ESPN Radio and the ESPN app.
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0: Deep breaths all around here at Yankee Stadium. Hardly a fan sitting. We're back in the bottom of the eighth inning. 4-3 Rays over the Yankees. The Rays with a win eliminate the Yankees. New York victorious. And we play again tomorrow. Mike Cousins, Tim Kirchen, and Eduardo Perez, glad to have you along. Kevin Kelly, right-hander, comes out of the bullpen here for the Rays. And it's chess moves on both sides. It's a right-hander out of the pen with Giancarlo Stanton. The right-hander pinch-hitting his second appearance of this series is 0-1. And this is just his second at-bat in the major leagues since April 24.
2: And he struck out in that at-bat in Game 1. And Aaron Boone was really, well, even though he struck out, he liked the way he swung the bat and took a couple pitches.
0: So a legendary home run hitter, just three of them this year, hurt for most of the season. Right on right, first pitch, swinging a ground ball foul up the third baseline for strike one.
1: Kelly likes to throw that sinker down. Giancarlo loves the pitch down. Something has to give.
0: First postseason appearance of Kelly's career. Right-hander works. Lombard at first. Change up, down and away. One ball, one strike to Stanton. 36 years old. The calf strain. Played in just 24 regular season games this year. But he's got the most home runs among all active MLB players. 1-1 pitch on the way. And it's fouled straight down. It rolls to the top of the third base dugout. 1-2 to Stanton.

0: not forget how productive a hitter he has been in his postseason career. But this is a little different. There's a lot of rust here.
1: Rays by a run over the Yankees, last of the eighth. A 1-2 pitch. And it's in the dirt. A sinker, two balls, two strikes.
2: I must admit, though, for the long layoff, his takes on Saturday and tonight have been really good.
1: Aaron Boone said he liked what he saw in that first at-bat from Stanton in this series. 2-2. Wave and a miss, strike three. He went flailing at a changeup down and away. And the Yankees leave the tying run at first base. And we have played eight in the Bronx. It's the Rays 4 and the Yankees 3. We go to the ninth. 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
8: Snooze off. 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Josh Allen and the Bills take on Matthew Stafford and the Rams. 2 days, two star-studded matchups. 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
1: What a wild ride this series has been. Maybe the last inning of this series. It's the Rays 4, the Yankees 3, top of the ninth inning. And don't forget, the Guardians and White Sox will play tomorrow in the American League Division Series presented by Booking.com. That is on ESPN Radio along with TBS and True TV. We invite you to turn the sound down, put ESPN Radio on the ESPN app as well. A couple defensive changes for the Yankees here. Paul Goldschmidt, a pinch hitter, stays in the game at first base, replacing Luis Garcia Jr. And with Giancarlo Stanton pitch hitting for Austin Wells, Ali Sanchez takes over at catcher. David Bednar still on the mound. Victor Mesa Jr. had the biggest swing of this game. A two-run homer that ended Max Fried's night in the sixth and starts things in the ninth here for Tampa Bay. Mike Cousins, Tim Kirkchen, Eduardo Perez here at Yankee Stadium. Mesa, the left-handed hitter, 1-for-3. First pitch of the ninth inning. Swing and a foul back on a fastball at 95 for strike one.
2: Well, former manager of the Rays, Joe Maddon, would always yell at this moment to his dugout, "We're going for jug runs. Going for the jugular right here, adding to the lead. No let-up." That's what he would always say in that dugout.
0: Jug runs, that's what they called them. And another timeout called by Victor Mesa Jr. after a first strike.
2: That's why it's good to tell the story.
1: Prescient broadcasting. No one. Breaking ball, called strike, nothing in two.
2: It's advanced scouting.
1: And 80 at that.
2: Manny Mota, remember, eye in the sky. Scouting from up above.
1: Rays, 4 runs on 7 hits, 1 error. Yankees, 3 runs on 7 hits, no errors. 0-2, Bednar to Mesa. Swing and a miss, struck him out on the splitter. And there's one away. Let's pause 10 seconds for station ID. 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
1: 108, top 9 in the Bronx. Rays 4, Yankees 3. And Cedric Mullins up for the second time. Squares to bunt. And whiffs on it. And that's strike one. We have not seen as many bunts, perhaps, as you might have anticipated in this series.
0: Yeah, someone wrote a story about how often they bunt. We haven't seen a whole lot.
1: And his name is Tim Kirkjian, and it's on ESPN.com. Mullins with great speed. Grounded out his first time up as a pinch hitter. And here, pops up, third base side, but this is into the seats and out of play, nothing in two.
0: Mullins has 12 bunt singles this year in 14 tries. That's incredible that you try it that often and you're that successful.
1: Last year and this year, his worst at the plate over his major league career, now in his ninth season, the 0-2 pitch. And he takes a ball, 1-2. And Tim, as you wrote that story, what interested you the most about how they bunt?
0: Well, I just love that Brady Williams, their third base coach, is the bunt expert.
1: Runs in the family. 0-2, foul ball straight back.
0: And his dad, Jimmy Williams, former manager, was the expert on bunting. He taught everyone in the Braves system how to bunt, passed that along to his son as a very young kid. Like, he taught him, this is how you bunt, this is how you teach it, and now he's teaching it to another team.
1: Brady Williams, third base coach in his 20th year with the organization. 0-2, upstairs, one ball, two strikes.
0: And did you ever get a bunt hit?
2: Oh, yeah.
0: Many or?
2: Plenty.
0: Really?
2: Plenty. As a matter of fact, even in college, I had a lot of them as well. I used to run, Tim.
0: Then you hurt your ribs.
2: That too.
1: He's not going on the IL. 1-2 pitch. Swing and a grounder, second base. Backhanded by Chisholm. And he loops the throw over to Goldschmidt at first base for out number two.
2: I remember one bunt hit I had in Kansas City. I was with the Cardinals. And Jose Oquendo, the sign was verbal. He just said, "Dejala." That means just leave it right there. Just bunt it right there. And I said, okay. Push bunt towards second base. And then let Albert Pujols drive me in.
1: That's a good use of the direct object pronoun right there. We're breaking it all down. Law and language today. Liam Hicks, big swing, loses his helmet, fouls it back off the catcher Austin Wells for strike one. Rays 4, Yankees 3. And for the third time in as many games, Brian Baker will come on to try and close things down for Tampa Bay in the bottom of the ninth inning. The Yankees scheduled hitters, Anthony Volpe, Spencer Jones, and Jazz Chisholm, 7, 8, and 9. It is Ollie Sanchez catching, not Austin Wells, beg your pardon. Devotion to accuracy with a pinch hit last inning. 0-1. Hicks comes up empty with a swing, and it's no balls, two strikes. Since the two-run homer by Victor Mesa in the sixth inning, the Rays have had one base runner, and it was Jonathan Aranda barely hit by a pitch in the eighth. The 0-2 from Bednar, swing and a miss, strike three, a disappearing splitter to the earth's core. And the Rays go 1-2-3. Hitless in the 7th, 8th, and the 9th. And Brian Baker, who tied for the Major League lead in saves, will try and do it for the third time in as many games in this series. Bottom 9 is next. The Rays 4 and the Yankees 3. This is the American League Division Series on ESPN Radio and the ESPN app, presented by Gusto.
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1: And this is the bottom of the ninth inning here at Yankee Stadium. The Rays with a 4-3 lead over the Yankees. In game one, a 1-0 win. In game two, a 5-2 victory on Monday. And here on this Wednesday night, the Yankees are down to their final three outs of the 2026 season. Mike Cousins, Tim Kurkjian, and Eduardo Perez, glad to have you with us here deep into this Wednesday night. Brian Baker tied with Cleveland's Cade Smith for the lead in saves this year. He's done it twice in this series and faces the bottom third of the New York order.
2: I'll tell you this, I'm a baseball fan and I love what Baker has done all season long. But this one is going to be his biggest opportunity yet to be able to save it and take it and take the Tampa Bay Rays to the LCS.
0: And counting postseason, he's executed 32 consecutive saves.
1: First up, Anthony Volpe, right-handed batter, righty pitcher, first pitch. In for a strike, a changeup starts him 0-1. And Volpe had the most consequential Yankee at-bat of the game. It came in the sixth, what appeared to be a home run, was touched by a fan just over the wall, taken back, would have tied the game. Instead, was an RBI double. No scoring since. The 0-1. Swing and a foul tip for strike two. Right back into the glove of Hicks. No balls, two strikes.
2: What Baker does really well, he can pitch north to south well through the changeup, the lowest point to get the strike, and then elevates the fastball.
0: He's basically a two-pitch pitcher. Four-seamer and changeup. He throws them both exceptionally well.
1: His back right foot on the first base side of the rubber. 0-2. Change up low, 1-2 to Volpe.
2: But it's Iron Mike. It's straight from the top. Very irregular for hitters to pick up.
1: 4-3 Rays, bottom nine. 1-2 pitch. Volpe leans back, takes a ball, thought about it for a millisecond, and it's 2-2. Baker in this series, two innings. No runs, no hits, no walks, and two strikeouts. Got ahead on Volpe, now the 2-2 pitch. Swing and a fly ball foul down the right field line and out of play.
0: It's not just the 41 saves, 1.44 ERA and only 35 hits allowed and 62 and a third. He's been great.
1: The Rays three outs away from their third ALCS. 2-2 pitch. He buried it in the dirt. It's a ball. It's 3-2 to Volpe.
2: Great at bat by Volpe.
0: Fastball or changeup here, Eddie?
2: I challenge him right here, but Baker is what makes him so great is he goes any pitch, any time.
1: Two hits tonight for Volpe. 3-2 pitch. He struck him out. A 95-mile-an-hour fastball to Volpe. One down in the bottom of the ninth.
2: Went after him. Went after him with a fastball, and it was a fastball down, just designed to get it through. True four-seamer, right down the middle, and Volpe swung right underneath it.
1: One young player to another, the rookie Spencer Jones, a left-handed batter. Third baseman Caminero in, first pitch a fastball low, 1-0. Rays up 4-3 over the Yankees. A win. And they will move on one round shy of the World Series. a Yankees win, and we're back tomorrow night for game four. A 1-0 pitch.
14: Inside
1: 2-0, and a challenge by the catcher, Liam Hicks.
2: Now he's going to lose this
14: Riggins
2: challenge.
14: Pitches the ball. The catcher has challenged.
1: Right on, Eduardo. It's a ball.
14: Ball is confirmed. Tampa Bay has one challenge remaining.
2: But it's a good one to go after. You still have one challenge left. Now you got a 2-0 count. This is where Baker usually goes to his changeup when he knows a hitter is about to put on his ace swing.
1: Each team's got one ABS challenge left. 2-0, well inside with a changeup, and it's 3-0.
2: I'm Aaron Boone right here. I give Jones the green light.
15: Really?
2: Yes.
1: Season's on the line, a power hitter at the plate. Baker's 3-0 pitch, well downstairs, ball four. Fastball never had a chance of hitting the strike zone. The Yankees have the tying run at first, and Jazz Chisholm coming up here with one out and one on, bottom of the ninth inning.
0: If they can get another base runner on, Ben Rice will bat again in this game. So that's what Chisholm, Grisham up next to. Somebody's got to get on to get Rice up.
1: Chisholm came on as a pinch hitter in the seventh and popped out. Left-handed batter waits. First pitch out of the zone. And Baker not easily finding the strike zone right now. So the catcher, Liam Hicks, walks out, looks to the third base dugout. Here comes the pitching coach, Kyle Snyder. And all that's going to do is rile up the Yankee faithful in the bottom of the ninth inning.
0: Well, Brian Baker talked to us before the game, Eduardo, about pitching those two games at the Trop and how exciting it was and everything else. But he acknowledged tonight will be different because they're on the road and this is a tough crowd to pitch in front of when you really, despite all the innings he's pitched in the big leagues, he's never pitched an inning like this before.
1: He said part of his experience of becoming a closer was in Double-A and Triple-A, where the crowds might be a fraction of what you'd have here. Steven Matz, the left-hander, has started to warm up in the bullpen in case of emergency, as there are left-handers coming. But for now, the left-hander at the plate, who's of most principal concern. 1-0 the count to Jazz Chisholm. Here's the pitch. Swinging a ground ball, second base. Palacios has it to second one. The turn on to first, and it's dropped by Aranda. He does not hang on, and Jazz Chisholm is safe at first base. The Yankees are down to their final out, but they've still got life, down 4-3 in the ninth.
2: I'll tell you this right now. Taylor Walls is so upset at himself for not having thrown a strike over to first, but a really good turn on a hard hit ball by Palacios gave him a really good feed, and Walls threw this one in the dirt for the second time tonight. Aranda couldn't handle the pick. Got to wash out right here with Grisham, because with one swing of the bat, this game could also be over.
1: Rays 4, Yankees 3. Grisham is 0-for-4 out of the leadoff spot tonight. Yankees are down to their last out of the season. Here's the pitch to the lefty. He looks at it closely and examines strike one on a fastball.
2: Yankees weren't out of challenges, because that's one that I would challenge. I am surprised that Grisham did not challenge that one.
1: They've got one. Each team has one remaining. So we let it go. Baker set. Caminero comes in at third. The pitch. A big swing and a miss. And a changeup gets it to 0-2. New York is down to its final strike of the season. Chisholm is at first with better than average speed. And the outfield defense positioned to let nothing get over their heads. Each of the three of them steps shy of the warning track. There is space down the third baseline as they play him to pull on the infield. 0-2 the count. Baker stands tall. The pitch is low. Chisholm's on the run. He flops head first into second base. And the Yankees have the tying run in scoring position. Two down and a 1-2 count on Grisham.
2: Now you got to bring the outfield in now. Now it's not about no doubles. Now it's prevention. And Mesa in left field is asking the dugout, we got to go in. No one's moved. Everyone's still deep except Mesa.
0: Look how deep DeLuca is in right field.
2: They're not paying attention.
0: Look how deep Mullins is in center field.
1: There have been positioning mistakes in this series. The Rays will hope this isn't one of them. They're up 4-3, last of the ninth. A 1-2 count on Grisham. Chisholm at second. Baker set. Here's the pitch. A swing and a miss. Strike three. The ball game is over. And for the third time ever, the Tampa Bay Rays are headed to the American League Championship Series. A three-game sweep over the New York Yankees, two in Florida, and the clincher here in New York. 4-3 is the final score. The Rays are victorious.
0: And another great job by that Tampa Bay deep, versatile bullpen that took over for Nick Martinez, and five relievers got it done.
2: What the Tampa Bay Rays have done this year and what they did in Tampa in the first two games of the DS and have come here to win one out against the Yankees and eliminate them and celebrate once again at Yankee Stadium this year is really impressive.
0: The last four times now that the Yankees have been eliminated, they were eliminated at home.
1: The Rays, as when they won the American League East here, now celebrate as champions of this division series, and so they move on. They get a good amount of rest as well, and they will take on the winner of the other division series, which will be either the Chicago White Sox or the Cleveland Guardians. Buster Olney is down on the field waiting to chat with some of the Rays as they finish up their handshake line. There will be no one who goes unhigh-fived in front of that third base dugout.
0: And we know the Rays this year are 31 games over 500 at home, but this broke a seven-game losing streak in the postseason on the road. And Brian Baker got the final out.
1: Brian Baker has exchanged his regular game blue cap and now is measuring up the proper size for his division series championship cap. And he is outside the third base dugout, ready to go with Buster Olney. Although perhaps we spoke too soon.
15: And so, go ahead and take care of business here. And it.
1: All right, so that was Buster trying to get with Brian Baker down there on the field. But nevertheless, he gave them exactly what they expected here in this postseason series. Tied for the major league lead, a guy who had not been a full-time closer before and goes 3-for-3 in save opportunities here in this series.
2: Tim, you said it. Two pitches, fastball, changeup. It's over the top. It's not like it's overpowering at 102 miles per hour. This is different. It's based on deception. It's based on being able to control your emotions and keep that changeup down. And that's exactly what he did. He induced the chase once again.
0: And the Rays swept the New York Yankees without trailing at any point in this series. This is the third time the Yankees have ever lost a postseason series without ever having a lead. 1963 World Series, 2012 ALCS. Eddie, the Rays did what they always do. They take the game to the other team, and that's what they did for all three games here.
2: Yeah, they really did. And they play fast. They put you on edge defensively. And when they have to, they can hit the ball out of the ballpark. And tonight it was Victor Mesa Jr. who was able to do it.
0: And we can't stress this enough, Mike. First home run that Max Fried has given up to a left-handed hitter in 30 starts. And it turns out to be the biggest hit of this game.
1: All right, let's go back downstairs to Buster Olney.
16: Victor Mesa Jr., you guys just swept the Yankees. How are you feeling?
17: I'm feeling grateful to be here. For me, since we played the first game, it's a pleasure to be playing this kind of game. I feel that this is what I grew up to play for, and I just want to thank God for everything that he happened, for putting me in the way of this group. That they're amazing. We deserve a lot, and we also can stop here. We're going to prepare a lot for whoever's next, and I'm just very proud and very grateful to be here with these kind of guys.
16: What was it like to hit that home run off Max Fried?
17: Yeah, I know he was about to hang me something on the sun. I battled through two at-bats on the beginning, and I feel that I get a good contact since I hit. I know what's going on, and, you know, I just want to say thank you. Thank you for everyone that get me to get here, that everyone that worked with me, all the coaches and all the staff for giving me all the confidence to hit after Cammy today. That's not easy, and I thank God I was able to do it, and I love God. Thanks for let me live these moments after I'm doing it in front of my family right here.
16: The moment of contact, you looked into the dugout. What did you see?
17: I mean, it's some stuff that I really like to say on TV, because that's like another Victor Jr. that is not me outside the baseball. But obviously, when you hit that kind of homer, you feel that you're the man, that you're like, you're the dog. But beside that, I'm just grateful to do that and celebrate this. See you in the next one.
16: Back to you guys.
18: All right, Buster, because he was going to be the last one into the team photo right between home plate and the mound. They're jumping up and down, celebratory index fingers in the air. And I think he's saying he was having an out-of-body experience there. And think about the legacy he's carrying on. His dad won a gold medal with the Cuban Olympic team in 92, and now he's blazing his own trail as a major leaguer.
2: How about Tampa Bay Rays celebrating the division here at Yankee Stadium? And then celebrating eliminating the Yankees here at Yankee Stadium. There's a new sheriff in town. And the Tampa Bay Rays are in massive control of what New York is all about.
0: And now they have a chance to rest up, and they're going to have Drew Rasmussen, who set the tone for this entire series with that brilliant eight-inning performance, 7 2/3 no hits in game one. And now their pitching will be lined up, and whatever rest they need, they're going to get it because they just swept the Yankees.
18: Well, there's going to be a lot of words to be said, words to be written about this Yankees season. In short, how do you encapsulate what this season was for New York?
0: Well, personally, I think they overachieved winning 93 games, okay? They didn't have Max Fried for a while. They didn't have Gerrit Cole at his best. They didn't have Giancarlo Stanton after April the 24th. And they didn't have the best player in the league, Aaron Judge, for most of the season. It's miraculous in a way they got this far, and clearly they were beaten by a better team, not just in the regular season, but in this postseason.
2: I echo everything you said about that, and some may argue with this opinion, but I think it's one of the best jobs that Aaron Boone has done, one of the better jobs that he has done managing his team with all those injuries, to be able to go out and groom young players to play at this level. And I think they've taken a lot of it. And give a lot of credit to the Yankees farm system for being able to develop so much talented players that came up this year wearing those pinstripes.
18: Not easy to jump in as a rookie. George Lombard Jr. taking over at shortstop. Spencer Jones, multiple outfield positions. And certainly more questions to come. But for now, the celebration belongs to the Rays, who will, as Tim said, get a chance to rest and have their best pitcher, one of the best in baseball, Drew Rasmussen, ready to go. And they'll be locked in tomorrow, I assume, on ESPN Radio for the Guardians and the White Sox from Chicago. So that's our final score here tonight, is the Rays 4, the Yankees 3. They sweep New York out of the division series, 3-0. So, for Tim Kirkson and Eduardo Perez, Tim, you will be back in studio for the championship series.
0: Starting on Sunday.
18: That's
0: yes.
18: Right. And Eduardo and I will be going somewhere. We know we'll be at
2: It'll least, be in Tampa. Wait,
18: thank you. Yes, that is good. Yes,
2: it'll be in
18: that.
2: Tampa.
18: We got half of it.
2: We'll be there,
18: out.
2: Bud. We'll be there for the opener, that's for sure. They're the number one seed.
18: Or we got to find you a masseuse for your injured rib cage.
2: Yeah, that's going to be interesting.
18: Time for you to rest up as well. All right, it's time to go home. For our producer, Mike Martino, and our engineer, Jack Maldonado, I'm Mike Cousins saying so long from Yankee Stadium in the Bronx. Now here's Christine Lisi back in the studio with the postgame show.
6: Thank you, Mike. 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As they did in the first two games of the ALDS, the Rays were on the board first against the Yankees.
18: 1-1 on the way. Swing and a bouncing ball right side and through. It's a base hit past Volpe into right field. Jones is up with it. His throw to the plate is cut off. That scores DeLuca. They've got a run down between first and second. Walls around third. He's caught up, being chased back to third. And as he tries to dodge, he goes out of the base path, getting away from Wells. He's called out on the play. So that's the third out of the inning. But in the process, Aranda with an RBI single scores DeLuca, and the Rays take a 1-0 lead.
6: In the bottom of that third inning, Ben Rice, who provided both runs for New York two nights ago, drove in another in the must-win.
18: He'll one. And Rice hits it through the right side. It's a base hit. Valade is up with it. Jones around third. The throw to the plate is not in time. Ben Rice comes through again. He's tied the game 1-1. Yankees and the Rays, bottom of the third, with a two-out single to right field.
6: Tampa Bay retook the lead in the top of the fourth.
18: From the windup, 2-1 from Fried. Swinging a fly ball, lifted to right field. It's got Jones retreating. He's at the warning track. He's at the wall. He leaps. And Spencer Jones did not get it. It's a home run for Ryan Valade. Jones is 6-6, and it cleared his glove by less than a foot. Valade with a long ball to the short porch in right, and the Rays have retaken the lead. It's 2-1 Tampa Bay in the fourth.
6: The Yankees, though, would answer again in the bottom of that inning.
18: Volpe at first, two down. Jones strokes this in the air to left field. Mesa going back, and it's over his head, and it bounces to the base of the wall. Here comes Volpe. He gets greenlit around third. Walls, the relay throw to the plate on one hop. It's not in time. And on the backside of the play, it's Jones all the way into third base. The Yankees tie the game. It's the Rays 2, the Yankees 2, in the bottom of the fourth.
6: Then with one swing in the top of the sixth, Victor Mesa Jr. took the air out of Yankee Stadium.
18: The Caminero not fleet of foot at first, and the pitch is hit high and deep to right field. Jones going back, and that ball is gone! A two-run go-ahead blast for Victor Mesa Jr. He hits it off of Max Fried here in the sixth. A crowd silencer, and it gives the Rays a 4-2 lead over the Yankees on a 401-foot homer to right center field.
6: That would end Max Fried's night. He gave up 4 runs, 7 hits, 2 home runs, 7 Ks in 5 2/3 innings. Yankees thought they tied the game at 4 on a 2-run homer by Anthony Volpe in the bottom of the sixth, but the umpires overturned it, changed it to an RBI double due to fan interference. One of several crazy plays this postseason. Bottom nine, Brian Baker on the hill for Tampa Bay. Man on second, Trent Grisham at the plate for New York.
18: Baker's set. Here's the pitch. A swing and a miss, strike three. The ball game is over. And for the third time ever, the Tampa Bay Rays are headed to the American League Championship Series. A three-game sweep over the New York Yankees.
6: 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Coming up next, Max Muncy at it again in the postseason for the Dodgers. 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
1: How are you? 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
3: 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Then it's all eyes on Monday Night Football in L.A. Josh Allen and the Bills take on Matthew Stafford and the Rams. 2 days, two star-studded matchups. 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
14: So, Doomsday, I wonder if at some point we'll have a conversation. 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
15: Stadium. It's craziness.
16: So, you're in Foxborough opening what the, just the...
15: Foxborough, yeah. Fox. Yeah. Okay. Yeah. 60,000, whatever the number
16: got
15: was.
16: Got that going for you.
15: Craziness. But always being such a diehard fan and seeing them do so well for such a long time, obviously, what Brady and those guys did and Bill Belichick.
16: No, yeah.
15: You know, there's some rumors and some talk. I haven't read the script yet, but there was supposed to be a Bill Belichick biopic script coming my way.
16: Oh,
15: we'll
16: yes.
15: see. And, you know, we've been working on Pete Rose for quite some time.
16: All right.
15: We're hoping to be into production sometime in early 27.
16: Mm. But the Belichick biopic.
15: That'd be crazy.
16: Who plays Belichick?
15: Hopefully me.
16: Oh, yeah.
15: Okay. They asked. They said, would I be interested? I said, why wouldn't I be?
16: Wow.
15: Of course I would be. I haven't read the script. A friend of mine, actually, I think, who actually produced and financed this film, has the rights. And according to them, I haven't heard this or anything from Bill, that he is interested and involved. So that makes it a lot easier.
16: Interested and involved.
15: Yes.
16: About a biopic on himself.
15: Yes.
16: And you would play Bill.
15: I would be very interested to explore the possibility. That's for sure.
16: Okay. And so do you already do a Belichick or?
15: No, but I don't want to put it out there like that. You know, the same thing with Pete. Like, this would be endless amount of time and preparation. Same thing like with Scarper. You know, this would be months, if not a year of work to prepare.
16: So would you play Pete? Would you play Pete Rose?
15: Yes. Yeah, but this is Pete. That's Pete when he's about to break the record, when he's managing,
16: right?
15: And then dealing with Giamatti and all that stuff. And so we've had a script, and we've been working on various. There's been various versions of the script, but we're getting very close.
16: Mm. Wow! So would be the Pete Rose era of when he got popped. Is what
15: you're
16: saying?
15: Yeah, but starting with him, kind of chasing, breaking the record, right. Managing the Reds,
16: right?
15: Player manager.

0: He was such an amazing player. And look, we have all had seen many, many great people fall from grace. Mm-hmm. But I think he really learned his lesson. And I think how he came out on the other side, I think, is the thing that matters. And there is a cautionary tale there, but there's also a kind of raging bull, Wolf of Wall Street, kind of amazing, wildly entertaining, fun ride. And, you know, I just adore him. I think he was one of the greatest, obviously, ever.
1: That's in 27?
0: Yeah. Yeah, hopefully. Yeah, we've been working on it. It's like The Fighter and, you know, a couple of other movies that we've done, the good ones take time, and to develop them, to get them right, they take time. And I just hope I'm still, you know, believable in playing him at that age, which is, you know, kind of toward the end of his career.
1: I think you'll pull it off. Yeah. I've got a bunch of questions for you about so many things that you've been awesome in so many, some pop culture, iconic pop culture moments that you've been involved in. I got questions for you. We have a segment called Celebrity True or False, where we run down your list of stuff that you've done to see what's true or not,
0: sure,
1: or what we've read. And we've got some great production value, including somebody you were in The Departed with. Hit it.
2: Celebrity True or False.
3: You can't handle the truth.
1: That voice sounds familiar to you right there, right?
0: Pretty much. My guy.
1: Okay, great. We'll get to that in a second. First up, true or false, Mark Wahlberg, the first Boogie Nights prosthetic was way too long and had to be shortened, and you've kept the second one at home and you still own it.
0: Correct? I think the only one that I actually tried, fitted, wore, there was one that just kind of came up and hit me in the head. And that was not the kind of, you know, have the one.
1: The one.
0: Yes.
1: So it, but I guess.
0: The one that I wore in the film.
1: The one you wore in the film, yeah, which is not the original one, is what you're saying.
0: Alan, ask Howard. These gentlemen were actually putting it on me.
1: Okay. Is that right?
0: Brave man.
1: I had no idea. Howard, oh, royalty was here. My goodness.
0: Wow.
1: I imagine, Alan, is that what you said?
0: Yeah.
1: Oh, I imagine Alan's got a very deft touch.
0: We're working with Roger Corman Day. So.
1: Okay. Wow. I had no idea. But I guess, if you will, this was a two-part question, but you still have the other one.
0: I do.
1: Do you ever bring it out at all?
0: I don't. I moved it once when I moved it. It was like, you know, it's like a Homie the Clown thing. You just start bobbing over the head with it. You wanted to get crazy, but I think those days are past us.
4: Don't play that.
1: What a movie, man. I got a second one for you from this film. True or false? We had Thomas Jane on. He was kind of talking about this, so now we can follow up here.
0: Love Thomas.
1: Paul Thomas Anderson told the kid in the firecracker scene to light them whenever he wanted, so you and the rest of the actors didn't know when they would explode.
0: Yeah, he was just randomly lighting them off for 4 days. We were in that scene. I think it was up to 4 days.
1: With Alfred Molina and you and Thomas Jane?
0: Yeah.
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10: yes,
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1: Ladies and gentlemen, our radio audience has returned here on the program. The only way, I guess, now that we have our full audience, I could introduce you is, ladies and gentlemen, Sam Marilla's live, Nixon 5.
2: Yes. I feel like I started Nixon 5, by the way.
1: Oh, you started Nixon 5?
2: I feel like I did, because during the Hawks series, when it was 1-1, you can look it up. There's footage of me behind C.J. McCollum giving his post-game interview after he beat us, and I'm behind him, and I go Nixon 5.
3: Wow.
2: And I gave a thumbs up. I was thinking about giving a middle finger, but I knew I was on camera.
3: Oh.
2: So I was like, if I give a finger, they're going to pull it off me. So I was like, let me troll Nixon 5. We lost the next game to the Hawks, too. We went down 2-1.
1: And then how many did...
2: Nixon 6.
1: Nixon 6.
2: Yeah.
1: Well, that'll be this year's tryout with the Philadelphia 76ers.
2: It was the most stressful, non-stressful run. Because every game, like that first game against the Cavs, it felt like so many of these games we came back from, it felt like, you ever watch like Shawshank the first time? Yeah. And you're like, this is miserable. And then the last like 3 minutes, you're like, all right, that was fun. That was game one against the Cavs? Oh, my God. We were down, like, how much were we down?
1: Oh, I remember that.
2: Yeah.
4: Something.
2: Oh, that's, yeah.
1: I remember that.
2: Stav and Judd Apatow. That was right after we won. Yeah.
1: That's Stavi, baby?
2: That's Stavi, baby, and
1: Judd Apatow.
2: Yeah, we had fun, man. That was pretty epic. You know what's fun about that? So that outfit that I'm wearing with Stavi before, the last pick, and Stav's outfit is the exact same outfit we wore when we beat the Celtics in game 6 the previous year, because we were at that game together,
1: right?
2: And we're superstitious, so we didn't even coordinate that. We just showed up that way.
1: Listen, this run was just as magical as it gets, and you know, it's amazing that again that they started dominating. Though I know the Hawks series looked like every other series that the Knicks have been playing in the playoffs.
2: Yeah.
1: To only serve to leave us all disappointed forever, pretty much forever. It had the hallmarks, C.J. McCollum starring as Trey Young or Halliburton or Reggie. Like, it's just, okay, here it goes again. And then a switch hit, only to have Cleveland, as you point out, in game one come in and just rain points on them until they just watch the Knicks come back on them and then just... 120 points here, 130 points here, 140 points there. And it's just like, what the hell is going on?
2: It was crazy. And I didn't expect to really dislike Wembanyama, because I was like, he seems like kind of fun, you know? And then I was like, I really don't like him. Like, I started just spiraling. I was like doing research. I'm like, oh, his dad's 6'7", his mom is 6'3". It feels like they did this on purpose, you know? Like, it feels like eugenics. It feels like Hitler would have liked it. And, That's my take.
1: Okay.
2: Hitler would have liked Wemby. Maybe not. He didn't like black people, so that's a reach, I guess.
1: And but, you know, French.
2: And the French. French. Yeah, he didn't like any. No, I took a reach.
1: Probably didn't like basketball either.
2: Probably not.
1: Throw it out there.
2: Yeah.
1: Certainly not New York. But, Wemby pointing to his head.
2: Oh, well, he's a clear villain.
1: That's it right there. When he told, because like Mitchell Robinson, you know, committed the offensive foul.
2: Yeah.
1: Points like, I'm in your head. And then it devolved from there, only to have OG pop one in on him, you know.
2: OG, if Brunson doesn't have that game 5, OG is the finals MVP. I mean, he was dominant, man. He was so good and fearless, dude. Throwing down dunks. And, I mean, that tip-in was...
1: Were you there for that one?
2: I wasn't at that one.
1: All right, which ones did you go to?
2: I went to game one in San Antonio.
1: What was that like?
2: Epic. It was amazing. I flew down with my friend, one of my childhood friends, Chase. We fly down to Austin. You couldn't get a ticket into San Antonio. It was all booked. I get a text from Shane Gillis, a comedian, who's like, are you going to the game? I said, yeah, I just landed in Austin. He goes, come over. I'm going. So we had like a drunk bus with all these other comics, Matt McCusker, Tommy Pope, all these comedians.
1: Yeah.
2: And we were pounding drinks. We go there. We end up in a Knicks row, thankfully. I'm next to a bunch of Knicks fans.
1: Yeah.
2: We made friends. I didn't realize this till after the game, because I guess I was behind Chris Tucker. I was like, man, that guy looks like a fat Chris Tucker. And then after the thing, they were like, this is Chris Tucker. And I was like, holy love Chris Tucker, you know? And he clearly a Spurs fan. He's a Texas guy.
1: Right.
2: And then...
1: And then,
2: you know, Knicks are down. It's one of the things I'm like, oh, man, are we going to lose? And I will say the San Antonio fans, there's like a few crazy ones, but for the most part, they were pretty cool. They were pretty friendly. They were like, And they were talking trash, but I was like, guys, you've won five in my lifetime. Like, just.
3: Well, including the last time the Knicks made the finals.
2: I know. They've taken five. And it's like, it's not like you're not going to win one with Wemby. You're going to win probably a few with this young core of Wemby and Dylan Harper and Castle. They're unbelievable players.
1: Harper's so good.
2: He's unbelievable.
1: I thought he was going to get the Knicks, that he was going to be the one to get him. That it wasn't going to be Wemby.
2: Castle's tough too. He's physical.
1: And he also doesn't.
2: And Champagne?
1: Well, and the thing with Castle is he's a UConn guy, so yeah. You know he's not spooked by Madison Square Garden.
2: Champagne's a St. John's guy.
1: Right, I know that. So you know those kids know what it's like to play in Madison Square Garden, right? So, but they just didn't know how to finish.
2: They didn't know how to finish.
1: And the Knicks did. And the Knicks, you know, would pull one rabbit out of a hat after another. I know they lost to the Cavs in the analytics department, right? They
2: lost. Yeah, we heard that a lot. Series,
1: right?
2: That was embarrassing.
1: And the Spurs said the same thing, essentially, in a way. But
2: that is the epitome of loser talk.
1: I love going down this road here because it's also previewing what we're going to be talking about for much of the season that's upcoming. That Brunson has flipped the script for all of us. Mm. And he has now entered New York lore forever by being the Michael Jordan of the equation. The Knicks were supposed to lose all of these games because somebody else was raising their level to a point in crunch time that the Knicks could not overcome. And now the Knicks have one of those guys.
2: Oh, totally.
1: Themselves and the numbers support it. His ability, his 45 points in the closer was the most in a closer since Jordan did it on the Jazz.
2: 45.
1: I'm not mistaken.
4: Yeah, well, Giannis had a 50 piece. Yeah.
2: But not in a closer, did he?
1: Not in a closer.
4: Yeah, it was in. Yeah, he did.
1: Oh, he did?
2: Oh, really?
1: Oh.
2: Whatever. He's great. 7 feet.
1: But then, exactly. But put up the photograph. This one actually made
2: beautiful.
1: Me
2: beautiful. Yeah, same.
1: That Ewing feels that he's got a championship now.
2: Imagine if Ewing had a guy like Brunson on his team.
1: Well, he had Bernard King in his rookie season.
2: Well, yeah,
1: and Bernard was at the end of it.
2: But they never really.
1: Right. They never, like, it was never peak Bernard. But the fact that Brunson's like, all right, I'll hold the MVP trophy, but Pat, you take the Larry O.B.
2: Yeah.
1: His photograph. And the look on Brunson's face is just like, yeah, I did this. And I'm happy to share this with Patrick. Like, there's so many emotions when I see this.
2: A lot of emotions. The shot of Ewing in the Newsies cap, you know, when he's just kind of nodding like a proud dad, is beautiful. And Brunson, the way Brunson carried himself this whole run, like, just there's that shot of him walking out looking like Batman, just so, you know, stoic, stone-faced.
1: Right.
2: And you see Wemby when they went to the finals. I know he's younger, but he's like crying. He's emotional. And I'm like, dude, you're 7'5". Like, this guy's 6 feet tall.
1: Right.
2: And he's carrying himself like, yeah, let's, business isn't over yet.
1: And he refused to be in a room with the trophy or have a
2: I love that.
1: Have a photograph of it or even a

0: a rendering of it on the on a backdrop. Like yeah. whenever he was being interviewed by ESPN or ABC, it was like a dark backdrop. It didn't have like the trophy. He didn't want anything.
1: It's psycho
0: like that.
1: Stuff.
0: But
1: in a good way,
0: he's our psycho, right?
1: Oh, dude.
0: You know, like as opposed to somebody else's. Like you need that. Like this is going to be. It's now. Now about this. Let's go here. Their follow up. All right, they're putting LeBron in the building, mm-hmm. and his first night as a Sixer, mm-hmm. and everybody's going to be sitting here thinking Knicks can be had. That this is just a one off because it's been a, like when was the last time we had a repeat champions? Was the Warriors?
2: Warriors. Yeah, it's been
0: right?
2: a while.
0: And so the Knicks are just going to be that other one. What if the Knicks go ahead and do it again?
1: It's
0: Why
1: possible.
0: Shouldn't they be able to? Right? You know, that's.
1: I mean,
0: let's go.
1: Yeah, the Sixers are going to be tough, no question. I mean, losing Paul George is a good move for them. Gaining Jaylen Brown is a good move. Gaining LeBron, like mm-hmm. you look at like the Warriors, you're like, how did you not trade for Jaylen Brown? Because then you get LeBron with Steph Curry. You know, I don't. The Warriors front office talk about letting down Steph Curry in these last few years. I think when that guy does that, what he's done in the Olympics, like you know, he's got a little left in the tank. So. The Sixers look tough for sure. Edgecombe's really good. Maxey is like incredible. But yeah, why can't the Knicks do it again? Why not? Who's the biggest competition? Can the Pistons figure it out? Who's
0: go ahead, Chris. I'm sure you want to chime in here, although you're the team that acquired Paul George for Jaylen Brown.
2: I still think Boston's going to be right there too. Yeah.
1: Really?
2: Yeah.
1: Maybe. I mean, I don't, you never know, right? I mean, maybe just it's weird to have guys as good as Tatum and Brown, and it just doesn't work. I mean, they won one, but it's weird that it's like you can't just coexist.
0: Right.
1: I also, for the Celtics, I always kind of resented that they were like, it's Tatum's team. I'm like, why can't you just be like, we're co-pilots? I didn't get...
0: Mm-hmm.
1: To me, that was just weird. It's like you're just trying to create
0: the
1: stuff.
0: Whole, there was something going on.
2: It feels like there's something going on. Also, just cap purposes, you're paying two guys more than 50% of the salary. That's
1: yeah.
2: just not sustainable in the way the NBA is kind of set up right now.
0: Who'd you run into or meet in the Knicks playoff run that you'd never met before, you know, down there on the old Celebrity Row? Or
1: I mean, I've met most of them before. I ran to Bernard King. I chatted with him for a while. I had a show on MSG for a brief minute, and I interviewed him, and he always remembered me from it, which is just so strange.
0: He's the best.
1: He's the nicest guy, and got to say what up to Walt a couple times. He's just the legend.
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0: districts are starting to be decided. Playoff pictures are starting to be put together. Let's do this. Our high school football schedule presented by South Florida Ford. Let's start things off. How about Wellington going to Dr. Joaquin Garcia, taking them on? How about Boca Christian? They're going on the road and taking on Oxbridge. Palm Beach Lakes coming off a huge win over Dr. Joaquin Garcia last week. They're going to Park Vista. West Boca is going down south. How about Deerfield Beach? West Boca, Deerfield Beach. Hokies going all the way up north. They're taking on Vero Beach. How about Shaman Abadana coming all the way up north to Palm Beach County? They're taking on Cardinal Newman. You got Boca Raton at Spanish River and Jupiter Christian at St. Andrews. Another game. How about Royal Palm coming off a big win over Palm Beach Central?
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1: Matt Hill, Stories from the Summits of Sport, a collection of this man's ESPN work, is available on Tuesday, September 22nd. So 3 weeks from today, wherever you get your books is where you can get Seth Wickersham's newest book, Beyond That Hill. And so you're saying this is just a collection of stories from your quarter century of work with ESPN that have not made it in any of your pieces or works, or and this, you're sort of hoovering up all the good stuff and putting it in a book.
2: It's an essentials. And so, you know, and I think that, like, what you try to do with something like that is, you know, you're not only trying to give the readers, you know, your best stories, but, you know, you're trying to reflect, you know, how sports and maybe even the country has changed so that the book has a point. Right. And so, you know, there's stories that I've done on people like Kobe Bryant or Tom Brady. There's stories that Don Van Natta and I did in there that, you know, especially our Goodell, Jerry Jones story from 2017. I think of all the ones we've done, that one is the one that, you know, I'm proudest of. There's just a ton of great backstory to that one. And,
1: like what?
2: Well, remember, so that was the fall of 17, and it was a tough year for the league. Remember, President Trump in his first term was coming after the Kneelers. They were scrambling. You know, Don and I had that piece of reporting from Bob McNair, you can't have the inmates running the prison. I mean, it was a tough fall. And in the middle of it, Jerry Jones was threatening to sue the NFL to block Rodgers' contract extension. And it was a cold war between two of the most powerful people in sports. And, you know, we felt like we could tell a really insidery story about that one. And we just have a ton of colorful reporting in that story. But I'll never forget, the story was about to go to print. And I was driving from New York to Connecticut. And I got a call from Don, and he said he had just gotten off the phone with an impeccable source who said at the beginning of the year, there was this phone call with Roger Goodell, Jerry Jones, and Jeff Pasch, who was the league's general counsel.
1: Right.
2: And it was about Zeke Elliott when they were going to tell Jerry that Zeke was suspended, which Jerry was surprised about, to put it mildly.
1: Oh, he was pissed. I remember that. Right.
2: And the source said, we're not at liberty to say what happened, but there was some colorful language, and you guys should try to figure out what was said. And so we're both working the phones, and we end up learning that, you know, Roger and Jeff tell Jerry about Zeke's suspension. Jerry, you know, got very upset, and he says, you know, you think Bob Kraft came after you hard. Bob Kraft is blank compared to what I'm going to do to you. And, you know, the process of gathering that reporting and getting it into print and showing readers a deeper look at the sport that, you know, look, I think people love football most and know about it the least. That was our goal with that story and all of our stories, and that was a particularly fun one.
1: So out of the names of the folks that you have in here, my goodness, Mahomes, Brady, Prime, Kobe, just to name four, who is the most fierce competitor that you've come across? Whether it was gleaning something from the interview with him or her, or stories that were told by others about this subject.
2: That's a great, I mean, once you get to a certain level of the uber competitors, obviously Brady. I think, you know, I first met Tom, you know, so I was hired in 2000. He graduated from Michigan in 2000. Fall of 2001, I'm getting my first kind of shot to go write big feature stories for ESPN. They send me to Foxborough to write about this young guy who's coming on well and playing well in relief of Bledsoe, and then we'll probably go back to the bench. And so I meet with Brady. This is like October of 01. He's wearing like a gray sweatsuit and a backpack. He looks like a junior at Michigan. And I'll never forget, he said, you know, football's always come really easy to me. And, you know, at the time, we were both young men kind of getting our career breaks at the same time, and I didn't have the perspective to understand what he was saying then. But I think that, like, anytime he says something like that, he means it to the bottom of his soul. And I think that, like, the intensity that the fire within him compared to other people, I think is pretty unique. And I mean, that's not like a groundbreaking statement. There's
1: well, I mean, when you're comparing to somebody like yeah. Kobe, though, right? I mean,
2: yeah, Kobe was motivated, but Kobe was different, obviously, because he had the spotlight on him being a first round pick from the beginning. And so he had something to kind of live up to, whereas Brady was under the radar for a bit.
1: And also at Michigan had to share time with Drew Henson. Mm-hmm. And he showed up after Greasy won the national championship. Mm-hmm. So he had those big shoes to fill. And I guess Kobe was a massive prep star in Philadelphia.
2: He was.
1: You know?
2: I think Brady just, you know, the little things he said over the years that you look back on and you think, those were the clues. You know, football's always come easy to me. It doesn't mean that he never had to work at it, because he obviously worked his tail off. But I think that, like, those are the things where he had, like, an innate sense of the game, and he kind of took to it in a special way that, in retrospect, you kind of see those little moments as lore or little clues. And another one happened, like, about a decade later. I was in his living room, and he says, you know, my first 10 years in the league have prepared me for my last 10. And I was like, what? Like, this dude is just saying he's going to play 20 years? And, you know, I didn't take it, you know, I took him at his word, but I didn't think he would do it. I thought that was an admirable goal. I think he did okay on that.
1: Well, and then also you could make the case his last 10 were better than his first 10.
2: Huge case.
1: Or at least his last 10 will be better than anybody's 10.
2: He was a complete...
1: You know, mostly, you know, obviously mostly.
2: Yeah.
1: But the way that he finished mm-hmm. as a 40-year-old,
2: mm-hmm.
1: his stats... I mean, you're seeing Rodgers attempt it now. I mean, Breeze barely cracked his 40s before, mm-hmm. you know, he retired. You know, you're looking at the league right now, and the only comparison you could make is to somebody who is in your book, Beyond That Hill, and Mahomes.
2: Yeah.
1: Because Mahomes has, in his 20s, surpassed Brady in his 20s. Now comes the hard part.
2: Yep.
1: To try and stay with Brady, right?
2: And there's so many things that have to go right. You know, when Brady was in his mid-30s, Belichick, and this is in the book, Belichick presented a study to Kraft that showed how quarterbacks tail off mm-hmm. after their mid-30s. And he kind of used it as justification as why we're going to draft Jimmy Garoppolo and we're going to start this transition plan. And obviously, Brady outlasted Garoppolo. And the story that's in the book is about the last days of the Patriot way, when Belichick and Kraft finally parted ways. But one of the things that Kraft told a confidant, because Belichick had obviously opened the door for Brady to leave after the 19th season, and Brady walked right out. It goes and wins the Super Bowl. And Kraft says, you know, Bill told me he couldn't play anymore. And then he goes out and wins an effing Super Bowl. I mean, can you imagine, like, you know, Kraft and Belichick have been through a lot together, but can you imagine, you know, saying that to your boss and your boss having that, having to watch Tom Brady win a Super Bowl as a Tampa Bay Buck?
1: That's tough, but in retrospect, if you really want to, let's be real about it, wouldn't you say Brady had a better chance to win a Super Bowl in Tampa in that one season than mm-hmm. staying put with the roster that the Patriots had around him at that point in time? Chris, you're also an expert on this subject.
3: 100%, yeah.
1: Right?
3: Yeah.
1: You know what I mean? So
3: that 2019 Patriots team was not equipped to win.
1: Even with Brady playing at the top of his game, I don't.
3: I mean, they lost at home in the wild card.
2: They did.
1: Yeah, I didn't see it, but Belichick commissioned a report, or it landed on his desk?
2: No, he kind of did it internally and saying, you know, this is why we're going to make this pick. We're looking at a quarterback and we'll look to, you know, set up a transition.
1: Uh-huh.
2: Obviously, that all came to a head during the 2017 season, and, you know, Jimmy was surprised everybody with that trade when he was moved to San Francisco. But again, you know, Brady's a fascinating guy because, unlike almost any unique athlete, his body outlasted his will for football, which is almost every time it's the other way around.
1: No doubt about it. No doubt about it. But he's also, you know, living through it, living it on still mm-hmm. as a broadcaster mm-hmm. going to the stadium. You can hear he gets better every week. I think he's a much better broadcaster now than he was when he first started. And he works at it. You could tell, like, he truly does work at it, which no surprise based on the work ethic you're describing. What's your favorite Mahomes story that you've grabbed then? Because, well, I mean, again, he is set up if he can continue on and create another dynastic run
2: totally
1: in Kansas City to try and catch Brady. And
2: yeah, the story
1: nuts, but
2: the story about Mahomes that's in there. I mean, it's a long story about, you know, how he came to be. And I had like three sentences in there about how he liked to put ketchup on steak, and that took off. Like, that became the buzzworthy thing for, like, I want to say our guy, Peter Schaefer, or Peter Schrager was talking about it on Good Morning Football. I want to say like 2 weeks after the fact.
4: Right.
2: I think the most interesting thing about Mahomes is how different he is from Brady in a couple essential ways. Obviously, they have an incredible innate drive where they're running for a finish line that doesn't really exist. I mean, they're competing only against themselves. But Mahomes was under the radar in Texas as a quarterback. And it seems staggeringly ridiculous to think about right now, but it's true. And, you know, they have the Elite 11 regionals, which are like the high school showcase. And then if you do well enough, you go down the road and you're in the Elite 11 nationals. And he didn't qualify for the regional. Patrick Mahomes, with that skill set, didn't qualify in Texas. And I asked him about it, wondering if, like, that was the cliche chip on his shoulder. You hear it with Tom all the time, talking about how UCLA pulled their scholarship and USC, you know, ended up not wanting him and, you know, dropping to the sixth round. And he was so level-headed about it. He goes, no, you know, East Texas isn't really known for quarterbacks, and I was kind of lost. I was more known for baseball, and that was that. And I thought that was interesting because where his greatness comes from, and really, you know, the subtext of the book is like where greatness comes from and what the price of it is. I thought was so much different than Tom's. I mean, they overlap. The Venn diagrams overlap. But the thing that I think Jordan kind of brought to the culture of finding slights and nurturing them and inventing them at times, that was never the case with him. I think that he's someone who's always been running his own race, and, you know, it's worked out well for him.
4: Well, I mean, this year, you want to continue the Brady analogy in terms of a career. In the middle of his two dynastic runs, Brady blew out his knee and had to come back from that.
2: Mm-hmm.
4: And we'll see if Mahomes has another dynastic run in him, but he's coming back from a knee injury. And, you know, you're hearing how, you know, and Jeremy Fowler's, you know, I guess top tens. Mahomes isn't number one on that list. Everyone's overlooking the Chiefs potentially, maybe for good reason.
2: Mm-hmm.
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12: Our radio audience has returned. Will Forte is here. We just saw a clip of Coyote versus Acme in theaters nationwide this Friday, August 28th. John Cena was already on in support of this a few weeks ago. And it's the live action, the animation, and just everything. It looks amazing. It looks so great to see this on the screen. And, of course, so many folks of, you know, our generation will remember Roger Rabbit and things like that. And it kind of has a similar feel to that.
13: Yeah, obviously. Big shoes to fill, obviously, like that. You know, that's the top of the heap when it comes to the mixture of live action and animation. And so that, you know, we were just trying to do something that lived up to these wonderful Looney Tunes characters that we grew up loving. And, you know, the whole thing was just made with such love and respect for Looney Tunes. So we're really excited by how it turned out.
12: Okay, yeah. And Cena's just a great human.
13: He's so good. And it's really fun to watch him work. He just is. He's got these really long chunks of dialogue. Mm-hmm. And I've never seen him chunk anything. He's so prepared, and then he's also a really gifted improviser. So he can slip in some incredibly funny dialogue seamlessly into this written word and get right back into the next thing he's supposed to say. And I don't have that talent. Like, I can maybe every once in a while think of something funny to say, but then I'll chunk it when I'm trying to get right back into the prepared dialogue.
12: Man, he's veering into your lane, and you say he has skill set that you're...
13: Oh, he's amazing. I actually learned a lot from him.
12: What about wrestling? Can you get in his lane?
13: He knows that I'm very, very strong and powerful.
12: You can
13: have
12: that.
13: Yeah.
12: You can.
13: Wily moves, pun intended.
12: Yeah. Look at you, man. Yeah, obviously.
13: Thank God we're in a different weight class, right?
12: Yeah. Otherwise, you'd have to teach him a lesson.
13: Exactly.
12: Understood. And just acting with not... Like, how did you do this? Like... We just saw you holding up like an Acme rocket in your hands.
13: Yeah.
12: And an evidence box that looked real, that was put on table by, you know, Wile E. Coyote. How did you pull this sort of stuff off?
13: A lot of that stuff is pretty easy. Like the rocket skates, you're just holding a pair of blades or something,
12: Okay.
13: So they can just animate over it. But there are some

0: very intricate things. Like there's a scene in here where an animated piano falls onto a car, mm-hmm. an actual car, and smashes the car. So you just seeing how they implode the car, and you have to do so many different takes, and then they composite the shots, and you can actually see there mm-hmm. on the day how it's going to work. And it was so fun. But like actually when we're talking to a character,
1: yes.
0: it's a different story. Cause like there's a traditional thing where you just hold a tennis ball on the end of a stick. So you know where the character's eyes are.
1: Yes.
0: Well, Dave Green, the director, had this really smart thing. He took this guy, this iconic puppeteer,
1: yes.
0: Dave Barclay, who like did Jabba the Hutt and Yoda and like all the Fraggle Rock characters, just a ton of stuff. Uh-huh. And he had a Wile E. Coyote puppet. So during rehearsals, we would move around with that puppet, and he would be able to be as expressive as Wile E. is. And it, you know, by the time we got to shooting the scene with the tennis ball, you really kind of knew what Wile E. was going to do.
1: So you're someone else is holding the stick with the tennis ball, obviously, while you're acting.
0: Yes. Yeah. Thanks. Or sometimes it's just like a little pole with a tennis ball on it.
1: Dude. Just when you thought, oh, this it's cool. So high tech and all that stuff. It's just a tennis ball.
0: Oh, yeah.
1: At the end of the day.
0: Always
1: sometimes it's simple as that.
0: Yeah.
1: Coyote versus Acme, available in theaters nationwide this Friday, August 28th. It's been a while since you've been here. Are you still a fan of the Raiders? Are we still in on this? I am.
0: I mean, I'll be honest. I was a little upset by them moving to Las Vegas.
1: Right.
0: I was born in Oakland. You know, my A's have done it too, so it's tough to take, but they're still my team.
1: Yes.
0: I haven't like moved off of them, but it's just a little different not having them be in Oakland.
1: Yeah.
0: And that's how I felt when they went to Los Angeles too, back in the day, back in the 80s. It just felt so right when they came back home. So
1: you spent time in the black hole in your life.
0: Oh yeah. I got to go hang out with Phil Villapiano in the black hole. I got to hang out with him and Franco Harris together.
1: Dude.
0: Like pretty, you know, right before Franco passed away. I think it was like within that next year.
1: Yeah.
0: He had come because it was some anniversary of the Immaculate Reception.
1: Uh-huh.
0: Yeah. And so it was really fun to be down there because you're with like all these people dressed up in Raiders stuff, and
1: yes.
0: they just had such respect for Franco Harris. So it was really fun to see how they embraced him.
1: Yes.
0: And Phil Villapiano is just an amazing guy.
1: They didn't drop a
0: meet Dave Casper through him, and just dude, yeah. it was, you know, it's like royalty.
1: They didn't drop a Phil Villapiano on a car. Right?
0: No, they did not. Okay. This is a regular piano. That would Thank you for the clarification.
1: There would have to be a stunt Villapiano for something like that. Understood. All right. I've got a list of celebrity true or false aspects about your career. I want to know what's true and what's not.
0: Okay.
1: Okay. And we have, as always, great production value to kick it off. Please hit it.
2: Celebrity true or false.
3: You can't handle the truth.
1: All right, and that's all. That's also a harbinger. Jack Nicholson's voice, right there.
0: True.
1: celebrity true or false with Will Forte. True or false? First up, you roomed with Val Kilmer, and the two of you actually considered competing on the Amazing Race together.
0: That's true.
1: All right.
4: What?
1: All right. Let's start from the beginning. You and Val Kilmer are.
0: So we were in MacGruber together.
1: Okay.
0: He had a place in New Mexico.
1: Mm-hmm.
0: That he had to sell, and he was living in a rented place in Malibu, and he was going to find a new place in Malibu. So he asked me, would it be okay if he stayed with me for what I thought was a couple of days while he was locking down a new place in Malibu? Mm-hmm. It ended up being like 2.5-3 months. And it was a blast. So I would watch Amazing Race every week, and he would come in and say, this stuff is going to rot your mind. What are you doing watching this reality crap? And I said, it's pretty good. You should watch it.
1: It's a reality competition.
0: I know.
1: It's a reality exactly. competition.
0: I loved it. So he sat down, and by the end of the first time watching it, he's like, oh, this is pretty good. So every Sunday, it was Sunday, right?
1: Yeah.
0: We would watch it together.
1: Yeah.
0: And at a certain like point, a couple weeks in, we just looked at each other. We're like, we got to do the Amazing Race. And we called our reps the next day.
1: Yeah.
0: And they were like, no way. No. What are you doing? And we kind of just let it go. And then when he just sadly passed away recently, I called them all up and I reminded them, like, oh, remember we wanted to do the Amazing Race? And they're like, oh man, you should have done that. Like, you were the people who told us not to.
1: Damn it. Yeah. What was he like as a roommate? Messy?
0: It was the coolest experience. There was a time, we were both kind of Oscars in a way and both kind of Felixes also in a way.
1: Yeah.
0: But I just will always remember there was this one time when we were both doing something at the kitchen table and a Doors song came on. Mm-hmm. And we just started singing a Doors song together. Come on, and it just made me remember back when the Doors movie was coming out. Yeah. Never in a million years would have thought that I'd even get a chance to shake Val Kilmer's hand.
1: Yes.
0: And now he's my roommate that I want to move out of my house because I'm so... it was so fun.
1: That's so great. I love that.
0: He was a magical dude.
1: Second one for you here. Speaking to MacGruber, true or false, you owned the Mazda Miata that he drove in the film?
0: I did.
1: So that was your car?
0: I didn't own it.
1: You owned it.
0: We used it. Uh-huh. And then I just asked, as production was ending, oh, what are you doing with the car? And they said, oh, we're just going to sell it. And I said, how much? And they said, $1,000. So me and John and Yorma, who made the movie together, we said, let's do it. It was a great deal for them because they didn't put in any of the money. I bought it, but the three of us owned it. And it was just like sitting in my garage for, I don't know, 15 to 13 years. So finally I sold it for charity.
1: Okay.
0: This wonderful guy, Mike, bought it for like $55,000.
1: Oh.
0: He let us sell it again the next year for charity, the same charity. Uh-huh. Again, bought it to keep it for $55,000 again. And then we sold it a third time. And now somebody else has it up in Canada somewhere.
1: So is it any point in time here? Was it here in Southern California that you
0: oh, yeah.
1: It? Okay. So you could be... Did you drive around? Like, somebody could, like, be at a red light and turn, and there's Will Forte and the Mazda Miata from MacGruber?
0: I didn't drive it because we had to go straight from the set in Albuquerque, where we shot MacGruber, to the whole season in SNL. So by the time I got back and the car was in my garage, the battery was dead, and the tires were flat. And so it wasn't till we made the MacGruber TV series in, 2021 that they came and loaded it onto a flatbed, and we used it for the TV series too.
1: Love it.
0: Yeah.
1: Next up, true or false.
0: But I did then when I was getting it ready to be auctioned off, I did drive it down to the place I had to try to get it smogged and stuff like that. And I did.
1: Yeah, he got smogged. Stop testing the Miata from MacGruber.
0: Well, because it's not just this Miata. Yeah. It's also like in the TV series, we drew a bunch of like nasty sayings on the car. So like I'm driving around with pictures of, I think there's a picture of a penis on it, and, you know, stuff like that.
1: Safe for driving, but not safe for work.
0: Yeah.
1: Got it. Will Forte right here on the Rich Eisen Show. Back to wrap it in a sec.
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8: Back to school season means backpacks, schedules, and busy mornings. But there's one thing a lot of families forget to plan for. What happens when school germs start spreading and someone gets sick? Joining us now is Dr. Peter McCullough with some smart ways to be prepared before the school year begins. So, Doctor, back to school is exciting, but it also seems to be the time of year that families start getting sick again. Why does this season hit so many households?
9: Because people miss an opportunity, and that is to use nasal sprays and throat sprays twice a day preventively. These have been shown to reduce the common cold, flu, RSV, and other viral infections, but it has to be done twice a day on a regular basis.
8: What are some of the most common health issues that families run into once the school season does start?
9: The kids are back in school, they're coughing, they're sneezing, and they clearly spread viruses and other illnesses. And so it's important to be ready at home with a medical emergency kit so as parents, you can handle issues that come up with the children and avoid going to the urgent care.
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1: Ladies and gentlemen, our radio audience has returned here on the program. The only way, I guess, now that we have our full audience, I could introduce you is, ladies and gentlemen, Sam Marilla's live, Nixon 5.
13: Yes. I feel like I started Nixon 5, by the way.
1: Oh, you started Nixon 5?
13: I feel like I did because during the Hawks series when it was 1-1, you can look it up. There's footage of me behind C.J. McCollum giving his post-game interview after he beat us, and I'm behind him, and I go Nixon 5.
1: Wow.
13: And I gave a thumbs up. I was thinking about giving a middle finger, but I knew I was on camera.
1: Oh.
13: So I was like, if I give a finger, they're going to pull it off me. So I was like, let me troll Nixon 5. We lost the next game to the Hawks, too. We went down 2-1.
1: And then how many did...
13: Nixon 6.
1: Nixon 6.
13: Yeah.
1: Well, that'll be this year's tryout with the Philadelphia 76ers.
13: It was the most stressful, non-stressful run. Because every game, like that first game against the Cavs, it felt like so many of these games we came back from, it felt like, you ever watch like Shawshank the first time? Yeah. And you're like, this is miserable. And then the last like 3 minutes, you're like, all right, that was fun. That's what every Knicks game was.
1: Game one against the Cavs?
13: Oh, my God. We were down like how much?
1: Oh,
13: were we down?
1: I remember that. Like
14: 20 something.
13: Oh, that's, yeah.
1: I remember that.
13: Stavin, Judd Apatow. That was right after we won. Yeah.
1: That's Stavi Baby?
13: That's Stavi Baby and
1: Judd Apatow.
13: Yeah, we had fun, man. That was pretty epic. You know what's fun about that? So that outfit that I'm wearing with Stavi before the last pick and Stav's outfit is the exact same outfit we wore when we beat the Celtics in game 6 the previous year, because we were at that game together,
1: right?
13: And we're superstitious, so we didn't even coordinate that. That was just, we just showed up that way.
1: Listen, this run was just as magical as it gets, and you know, it's amazing that again that they started dominating. Though I know that the Hawks series looked like every other series that the Knicks have been playing in the playoffs.
13: Yeah.
1: To only serve to leave us all disappointed forever, pretty much forever. It had the hallmarks, C.J. McCollum starring as Trey Young or Halliburton or Reggie. Like, it's just, okay, here it goes again. And then a switch hit, only to have Cleveland, as you point out in game one, come in and just rain points on them until they just watch the Knicks come back on them, and then just 120 points here, 130 points here, 140 points there. And it's just like, what the hell is going on?
13: It was crazy. And I didn't expect to really dislike Wembanyama because I was like, ah, he seems like kind of fun, you know? And then I was like, I really don't like him. Like, I started just spiraling. I was like doing research. I'm like, oh, his dad's 6'7", his mom is 6'3". It feels like they did this on purpose, you know? Like, it feels like eugenics. It feels like Hitler would have liked it. And,
1: That's a take.
13: That's my take.
1: Okay.
13: Hitler would have liked Wemby. Maybe not. He didn't like black people, so that's a reach, I guess.
1: And but, you know, French.
13: And the French. Okay. Yeah, he didn't like any. No, I took a reach.
1: Probably didn't like basketball either. Probably not. Throw it out there.
13: Yeah.
1: Certainly not New York. But,
13: I did not like
1: Wemby pointing to his head.
13: Oh, well, you're the clear villain.
1: That's it right there. When he told, because like Mitchell Robinson, you know, committed the offensive foul, points like, I'm in your head. And then it devolved from there, only to have OG pop one in on him, you know?
13: OG, if Brunson doesn't have that game five, OG is the finals MVP. I mean, he was dominant, man. He was so good and fearless, dude, throwing down dunks. And I mean, that tip in was.
1: Were you there for that one?
13: I wasn't at that one.
1: All right, which ones did you go to?
13: I went to game one in San Antonio.
1: What was that like?
13: Epic. It was amazing. I flew down with my friend, one of my childhood friends, Chase. We fly down to Austin. You couldn't get a ticket into San Antonio. It was all booked. I get a text from Shane Gillis, a comedian, who was like, are you going to the game? I said, yeah, I just landed in Austin. He goes, come over. I'm going. So he had like a drunk bus with all these other comics. Matt McCusker, Tommy Pope, all these comedians.
1: Yeah.
13: And we were pounding drinks. We go there. We end up in a Knicks row, thankfully. I'm next to a bunch of Knicks fans.
1: Yeah.
13: We made friends. I didn't realize this till after the game because I guess I was behind Chris Tucker. I was like, man, that guy looks like a fat Chris Tucker. And then after the thing, they were like, this is Chris Tucker. And I was like, holy love Chris Tucker, you know? And he clearly a Spurs fan. He's a Texas guy.
1: Right.
13: And then,
1: Go ahead. And then,
13: you know, Knicks are down. It's one of the things I'm like, oh, man, are we going to lose? And I will say the San Antonio fans, there's like a few crazy ones, but for the most part, they were pretty cool. They were pretty friendly. They were like, and they were talking trash, but I was like, guys, you've won five in my lifetime. Like, just.
1: Well, including the last time the Knicks made the finals.
13: I know. They've taken five. And it's like, it's not like you're not going to win one with Wemby. You're going to win probably a few with this young core of Wemby and Dylan Harper and Castle. They're unbelievable players.
1: Harper's so good.
13: He's unbelievable.
1: I thought he was going to get the Knicks, that he was going to be the one to get him. That it wasn't going to be Wemby.
13: Castle's tough, too. He's physical.
1: And he also doesn't.
13: And Champagne?
1: Well, and the thing with Castle is he's a UConn guy. So you know he's not spooked by Madison Square Garden.
13: Champagne's a St. John's guy.
1: Right. I know that. So you know those kids know what it's like to play in Madison Square Garden, right? So, but they just didn't know how to finish.
13: They didn't know how to finish.
1: And the Knicks did. And the Knicks, you know, would pull one rabbit out of a hat after another. I know they lost to the Cavs in the analytics department, right? They
13: lost
1: the
13: analytics. Yeah, we heard that a lot. Series,
1: right?
13: That was embarrassing.
1: And the Spurs said the same thing, essentially, in a way. But
13: that is the epitome Brunson, of loser talk.
1: I love going down this road here because it's also previewing what we're going to be talking about for much of the season that's upcoming. That Brunson has flipped the script for all of us.
13: Mm.
1: And he has now entered New York lore forever by being the Michael Jordan of the equation. The Knicks were supposed to lose all of these games because somebody else was raising their level to a point in crunch time that the Knicks could not overcome. And now the Knicks have one of those guys.
13: Oh, totally.
1: Themselves and the numbers support it. His ability, his 45 points in the closer was the most in a closer since Jordan did it on the Jazz.
13: 45.
1: If I'm not mistaken.
14: Yeah, Giannis had a 50 piece. Yeah.
13: Not in a closer, did he?
1: Not in a closer.
14: Yeah, it was in, he did.
1: Oh, he did?
13: Oh, really?
1: Well,
13: whatever. He's 7 feet.
1: But then, exactly. But put up the photograph. This one actually made
13: beautiful.
1: Me
13: beautiful. Yeah, same.
1: That Ewing feels that he's got a championship now.
13: Imagine if Ewing had a guy like Brunson on his team.
1: Well, he had Bernard King in his rookie season.
13: Bernard
1: was at the end of
13: but
1: it.
13: But they never really...
1: Right. They never it was never peak Bernard. But the fact that Brunson's like, all right, I'll hold the MVP trophy, but Pat, you take the Larry O.B.
13: Yeah.
1: His photograph. And the look on Brunson's face is just like, yeah, I did this. And I'm happy to share this with Patrick. Like, there's so many emotions when I see this.
13: A lot of emotions. The shot of Ewing in the Newsies cap, you know, when he's just kind of nodding like a proud dad is beautiful. And Brunson, the way Brunson carried himself this whole run, like, just there's that shot of him walking out looking like Batman, just so, you know, stoic, stone-faced.
1: Right.
13: And you see Wemby when they went to the finals. I know he's younger, but he's like crying. He's emotional. And I'm like, dude, you're 7'5". Like, this guy's 6 feet tall.
1: Right.
13: And he's carrying himself like, yeah, let's, business isn't over yet.
1: And he refused to be in a room with the trophy or have a photograph of it or even a rendering of it on a back. Let's go here. Their follow up. All right, they're putting LeBron in the building, mm-hmm. and his first night as a Sixer. Mm-hmm. And everybody's going to be sitting here thinking, Knicks can be had.

0: picks. Like, you know he's got a little left in the tank. So the Sixers look tough for sure. Edgecombe's really good. Maxey is, like, incredible. But, yeah, why can't the Knicks do it again? Why not? Who's the biggest competition? Can the Pistons figure it out? Who's
1: Go ahead, Chris. I'm sure you want to chime in here, although you're the team that acquired Paul George for Jaylen Brown.
2: I still think Boston's going to be right there, too, yeah.
0: Really?
2: Yeah.
0: Maybe. I mean, you never know, right? I mean, maybe just it's weird to have guys as good as Tatum and Brown, and it just doesn't work. I mean, they won one, but it's weird that it's like you can't just coexist.
1: Right.
0: I also, for the Celtics, I always kind of resented that they were like, it's Tatum's team. I'm like, why can't you just be like, we're co-pilots? I didn't get, to me, that was just weird. So you're just trying to create the stuff.
1: There was something going on.
2: It feels like there's something going on. Also, just cap purposes, you're paying two guys more than 50% of the salary. That's just not sustainable in the way the NBA is kind of set up right now.
1: Who'd you run into or meet in the Knicks playoff run that you'd never met before, you know, down there on the old Celebrity Row?
0: I mean, I've met most of them before. I ran to Bernard King. I chatted with him for a while. I had a show on MSG for a brief minute, and I interviewed him, and he always remembered me from it, which is just so strange.
1: He's the best.
0: He's the nicest guy, and got to say what up to Walt a couple times, who's just the legend.
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6: Hi, it's Evan Cohen. 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Dan Marino won 2 Super Bowls. John Elway was incredible in the Buccaneers. Emmitt Smith was the greatest tight end of all time. Your friend says it with absolute certainty. At what point do you correct your friend in that spot? You don't want to embarrass that person. Kindness says let them enjoy the moment. Champions know how to stay calm and show mercy, but we all have a breaking point. Now, if they start talking about Jordan winning rings with the Lakers, grace goes out the window. 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
1: Matt Hill, Stories from the Summits of Sport, a collection of this man's ESPN work, is available on Tuesday, September 22nd. So 3 weeks from today, wherever you get your books is where you can get Seth Wickersham's newest book, Beyond That Hill. And so you're saying this is just a collection of stories from your quarter century of work with ESPN that have not made it in any of your pieces or works, or and this, you're sort of hoovering up all the good stuff and putting it in a book.
2: It's an essentials. And so, you know, and I think that, like, what you try to do with something like that is, you know, you're not only trying to give the readers, you know, your best stories, but, you know, you're trying to reflect, you know, how sports and maybe even the country has changed so that the book has a point. Right. And so, you know, there's stories that I've done on people like Kobe Bryant or Tom Brady. There's stories that Don Van Natta and I did in there that, you know, especially our Goodell Jerry Jones story from 2017. I think of all the ones we've done, that one is the one that, you know, I'm proudest of. There's just a ton of great backstory to that one. And,
1: like what?
2: Well, remember, so that was the fall of 17, and it was a tough year for the league. Remember, President Trump in his first term was coming after the Kneelers. They were scrambling. You know, Don and I had that piece of reporting from Bob McNair. You can't have the inmates running the prison. I mean, it was a tough fall. And in the middle of it, Jerry Jones was threatening to sue the NFL to block Rodgers' contract extension. And it was a cold war between two of the most powerful people in sports. And, you know, we felt like we could tell a really insider-y story about that one. And we just have a ton of colorful reporting in that story, but I'll never forget, the story was about to go to print, and I was driving from New York to Connecticut, and I got a call from Don, and he said he had just gotten off the phone with an impeccable source who said at the beginning of the year there was this phone call with Roger Goodell, Jerry Jones, and Jeff Pasch, who was the league's general counsel,
1: right?
2: And it was about Zeke Elliott, when they were going to tell Jerry that Zeke was suspended, which Jerry was surprised about, to put it mildly.
1: Oh, he was pissed.
2: He was,
1: I remember,
2: so
1: that.
2: Upset.
1: Right.
2: And the source said, we're not at liberty to say what happened, but there was some colorful language, and you guys should try to figure out what was said. And so we're both working the phones, and we end up learning that, you know, Roger and Jeff tell Jerry about Zeke's suspension. Jerry, you know, got very upset, and he says, you know, you think Bob Kraft came after you hard. Bob Kraft is blank, mm-hmm, compared to what I'm going to do to you. And, you know, the process of gathering that reporting and getting it into print and showing readers a deeper look at the sport that, you know, look, I think people love football most and know about it the least. That was our goal with that story and all of our stories. And that was a particularly fun one.
1: So out of the names of the folks that you have in here, my goodness, Mahomes, Brady, mm-hmm, Prime, Kobe, mm-hmm, just the name four. Who is the most fierce competitor that you've come across? Whether it was gleaning something from the interview with him or her,
2: yeah,
1: or stories that were told by others about this subject.
2: That's a great, I mean, there, once you get to a certain level of the uber competitors, obviously Brady. I think, you know, I first met Tom, you know, so I was hired in 2000. He graduated from Michigan in 2000. Fall of 2001, I'm getting my first kind of shot to go write big feature stories for ESPN. They send me to Foxborough to write about this young guy who's coming on well and playing well in relief of Bledsoe, and then we'll probably go back to the bench. And so I meet with Brady. This is like October of 01. He's wearing like a gray sweatsuit and a backpack. He looks like a junior at Michigan.
1: Mm-hmm.
2: And I'll never forget, he said, you know, football's always come really easy to me. And, you know, at the time, we were both young men kind of getting our career breaks at the same time. And I didn't have the perspective to understand what he was saying then. But I think that, like, anytime he says something like that, he means it to the bottom of his soul. And I think that, like, the intensity that the fire within him compared to other people, I think is pretty unique. And I mean, that's not like a groundbreaking statement. There's
1: well, I mean, when you're comparing to someone like Kobe, though, right? I mean,
2: yeah, Kobe was motivated, but Kobe was different, obviously, because he had the spotlight on him being a first round pick from the beginning. And so he had something to kind of live up to, whereas Brady was under the radar for a bit.
1: And also at Michigan had to share time with Drew Henson. Mm-hmm. And he showed up after Greasy won the national championship. Mm-hmm. So he had those big shoes to fill. And I guess Kobe was a massive prep star in Philadelphia.
2: He was.
1: You know?
2: I think Brady just, you know, the little things he said over the years that you look back on and you think, those were the clues. You know, football's always come easy to me. It doesn't mean that he never had to work at it, because he obviously worked his tail off. But I think that, like, those are the things where he had, like, an innate sense of the game, and he kind of took to it in a special way that, in retrospect, you kind of see those little moments as lore or little clues. And another one happened, like, about a decade later. I was in his living room, and he says, you know, my first 10 years in the league have prepared me for my last 10. And I was like, what? Like, this dude is just saying he's going to play 20 years? And, you know, I didn't take it, you know, I took him at his word, but I didn't think he would do it. I thought that was an admirable goal. I think he did okay on that.
1: Well, and then also you could make the case his last 10 were better than his first 10.
2: Huge case.
1: Or at least his last 10 will be better than anybody's 10.
2: He was a complete...
1: You know, mostly, you know, obviously mostly.
2: Yeah.
1: But the way that he finished as a 40-year-old, his stats... I mean, you're seeing Rodgers attempt it now. I mean, Breeze barely cracked his 40s before, you know, he retired. You know, you're looking at the league right now, and the only comparison you could make is to somebody who is in your book, Beyond That Hill, and Mahomes.
2: Yeah.
1: Because Mahomes has, in his 20s, surpassed Brady in his 20s. Now comes the hard part.
2: Yep.
1: To try and stay with Brady, right?
2: And there's so many things that have to go right. You know, when Brady was in his mid-30s, Belichick, and this is in the book, Belichick presented a study to Kraft that showed how quarterbacks tail off after their mid-30s. And he kind of used it as justification as why we're going to draft Jimmy Garoppolo and we're going to start this transition plan. And obviously, Brady outlasted Garoppolo. And the story that's in the book is about the last days of the Patriot way, when Belichick and Kraft finally parted ways. But one of the things that Kraft told a confidant, because Belichick had obviously opened the door for Brady to leave after the 19th season, and Brady walked right out and goes and wins the Super Bowl. And Kraft says, you know, Bill told me he couldn't play anymore. And then he goes out and wins an effing Super Bowl. I mean, can you imagine, like, you know, Kraft and Belichick have been through a lot together, but can you imagine, you know, saying that to your boss and your boss having that, having to watch Tom Brady win a Super Bowl as a Tampa Bay Buck?
1: That's tough, but in retrospect, if you really want to, let's be real about it, wouldn't you say Brady had a better chance to win a Super Bowl in Tampa in that one season than staying put with the roster that the Patriots had around him at that point in time? Chris, you're also an expert on this subject.
3: 100%, yeah.
1: Right?
3: Yeah.
1: You know what I mean? So
3: that 2019 Patriots team was not equipped to win.
1: Even with Brady playing at the top of his game, I don't.
3: I mean, they lost at home in the wild card.
2: They did.
1: Yeah, I didn't see it, but Belichick commissioned a report, or it landed on his desk?
2: No, he kind of did it internally and saying, you know, this is why we're going to make this pick. We're looking at a quarterback and we'll look to, you know, set up a transition.
1: Uh-huh.
2: Obviously, that all came to a head during the 2017 season, and, you know, Jimmy was surprised everybody with that trade when he was moved to San Francisco. But again, you know, Brady's a fascinating guy because, unlike almost any unique athlete, his body outlasted his will for football, which is almost every time it's the other way around.
1: No doubt about it. No doubt about it. But he's also, you know, living through it, living it on still as a broadcaster, going to the stadium. You can hear he gets better every week. I think he's a much better broadcaster now than he was when he first started. And he works at it. You could tell, like, he truly does work at it, which no surprise based on the work ethic you're describing. What's your favorite Mahomes story that you've grabbed then? Because, well, I mean, again, he is set up if he can continue on and create another dynastic run in Kansas City to try and catch Brady. And
2: yeah, the story
1: nuts, but
2: the story about Mahomes that's in there. I mean, it's a long story about you know, how he came to be. And I had like three sentences in there about how he liked to put ketchup on steak, and that took off. Like, that became the buzzworthy thing for, like, I want to say our guy, Peter Schaefer, or Peter Schrager was talking about it on Good Morning Football. I want to say like 2 weeks after the fact.
4: Right.
2: I think the most interesting thing about Mahomes is how different he is from Brady in a couple essential ways. Obviously, they have an incredible innate drive where they're running for a finish line that doesn't really exist. I mean, they're competing only against themselves. But Mahomes was under the radar in Texas as a quarterback. And it seems staggeringly ridiculous to think about right now, but it's true. And, you know, they have the Elite 11 regionals, which are like the high school showcase. And then if you do well enough, you go down the road and you're in the Elite 11 nationals. And he didn't qualify for the regional. Patrick Mahomes, with that skill set, didn't qualify in Texas. And I asked him about it, wondering if like that was the cliched chip on his shoulder. You hear it with Tom all the time, talking about how UCLA pulled their scholarship and USC, you know, ended up not wanting him and, you know, dropping to the sixth round. And he was so level-headed about it. He goes, no, you know, East Texas isn't really known for quarterbacks, and I was kind of lost. I was more known for baseball, and that was that. And I thought that was interesting because where his greatness comes from, and really, you know, the subtext of the book is like where greatness comes from and what the price of it is, I thought was so much different than Tom's. I mean, they overlap. The Venn diagrams overlap. But the thing that I think Jordan kind of brought to the culture of finding slights and nurturing them and inventing them at times, that was never the case with him. I think that he's someone who's always been running his own race, and, you know, it's worked out well for him.
4: Well, I mean, this year, you want to...
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6: 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Hi, it's Evan Cohen from Unsportsmanlike. Oh, sure. Scientists say solar storms mess with satellites, right? When I'm a...
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6: 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Wake up with Unsportsmanlike on ESPN 106.3 before the sun starts its daily attack.
8: Hi, it's Evan Cohen. 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
8: Go away! I'm still in the huddle. 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And nobody ruins third and goal from the future. 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

0: Cornball and Kimberly Hoop Collective podcast, we talk about the NBA, which today is the Pacific Division. Joining us from one of the hubs of the Pacific Division in Sacramento is Anthony Slater.
1: It's kind of a bleak time for California basketball. We're about to unveil that, but if you really think about it, I don't know a bleaker collective time for the four teams since I've been around them.
0: Along those lines, joining us from Dallas, Texas, Ben, actually, you're in Los Angeles right now.
2: I'm in another one of the hubs.
0: Yeah, that's right. We're all in the Pacific Division lay of the land right now. As I ask this to you, Ben McMahon, can you tell me who the current Pacific Division champion is?
2: Howdy, partners. You keep on trying to get me with this. I'm going to say it's the Los Angeles Lakers.
0: And you are correct.
1: Didn't they win like 52 games or something?
2: I think it was 53, sure was it not? Yeah.
0: Despite Luka's late injury, mid-season injury and then another late injury, they were able to overcome and claim the Pacific Division. 53 wins.
1: I believe I heard that was the most regular season wins for a Luka Doncic team ever, which is kind of crazy considering he's made the finals.
0: Great stat.
1: It's also, I would say, credit to J.J. Redick. He has seemed to, squeeze out regular season wins.
2: I mean, well, he's got a playoff win without Luka in uniform, a playoff series win.
0: J.J.'s done well. I think J.J. has acquitted himself very well. I think, I'll tell you one thing, whether it's in Los Angeles, I think J.J. Redick's going to coach in the league for a long time. A long time, if he wants to.
2: I was going to say, unless he just drives himself so crazy. That broadcasting gig wasn't bad.
0: I know. Will the winner of this year's Pacific Division title win 53 games or, in fact, 50 games, Slater?
1: I would take the under 53. I would take the defending champion Lakers to probably be the champs again. But what's their – I mean, y'all probably done some Vegas over-unders at this point.
2: Their over-under was in the mid-40s.
0: Yeah, I'm just saying, last year, all these Western teams got to, or at least most of them, got to play Utah four times. All those East teams that were tanking,
2: like Memphis was tanking hard. There was some, they weren't alone.
0: Memphis was tanking so hard.
2: Yeah.
0: Well, I don't know if Memphis is going to win that many more games this year, but they're not going to be trying to lose.
2: Right.
0: Okay, so let's start with the Lakers, Slater. Very different roster. They won 53 games and turned over a big chunk of their roster. I have a basic question here. Walker Kessler, we know, fits with Luka. It was premium choice. Obviously, they paid a premium to get him two swaps, $130 million. They re-signed Austin Reeves. The other acquisitions that they made, Quentin Grimes, Colin Sexton, Mamu.
1: Mamu's failing.
0: Do those guys fit with Luka?
2: Yes, you Slater.
0: Well, go ahead. You're the Luka expert.
1: Whatever. Mamu.
0: I should have asked you, McMahon. My bad.
1: Yeah, McMahon could maybe relate it to some of those Dallas teams that Luka kind of dragged their talent further than we would have predicted. I think in a vacuum, you could say each player has his own skill set that could help Luka. Right, Mamu, because he's a bigger player who could shoot it. That's helpful. Quentin Grimes, I think, is a nice little 3-and-D piece. I think he's going to be a little higher on their pecking order than he probably should be. Played with Luka, right? So there's a little bit of history.
2: Very briefly, half a season.
1: Yeah, Colin Sexton, he's a fine little, bench scorer at his price tag, but at the same time, did this team need to use that price tag for another, go-get-it score when they have, the team's built around Luka and Austin Reeves? So the collective doesn't necessarily fit, even though I think almost every player you could make an argument, decent value contracts, I guess-ish.
2: Quentin Grimes is certainly a three. The D, he's got a reputation for being a good defender. The Dallas coaches did not share that opinion. Yeah, I'll just be real honest with you. They felt like he was pretty overrated defensively. He needs to prove that wrong in the Lakers, or with the Lakers. And the things you need to surround Luka with are another legitimate playmaker. Boom. They've got Austin Reeves. They've got great chemistry. Check.
0: Yeah, he was already there, just for the record.
2: Right. A rim protecting, rim running big man. That's why they went out and got Walker Kessler. I'll give that a check. I will also say Kessler needs to be a much better screener than he had been in Utah. Like, he needs to focus on that aspect of the job. That's going to be awfully important. And I still think he needs to improve defensively. He's a great shot blocker. Can you be a great defensive anchor? There's a difference. He needs to be a great defensive anchor. Length, athleticism, and shooting. You can argue they got the shooting part. This is not a team that has length and athleticism on the wings. And how they're going to get it at this point, I don't know. Who's their best on-ball defender?
1: I mean, Matisse Thybulle, theoretically.
2: You're right. They got but he's
1: Zaire Williams.
0: They're hoping for these minimum signings to help. How does hoping for minimum signings to help work? I mean, it's sometimes.
2: I think that was a good swing for them because he is a really good defender. The problem is the problems that he solves on the defensive end is he creating more problems on the offensive end. Because let's be honest, you're playing 4-on-5 offensively, and teams don't guard him.
1: Yeah, I mean, at the risk of triggering the Brian Windhorst, Jonathan Kuminga clock, I mean, they went after Kuminga hard this summer, which told you they know how, thin they were at the power forward position, right? They made the same pitch that the Timberwolves did, like, come please be the starting power forward. So they're going to have to try to patch it without him with what I mentioned, Zaire Williams, Matisse Thybulle.
0: How did you feel about Kuminga's explanation for choosing Minnesota over the Lakers?
1: Jonathan Kuminga, I know him pretty well. Like, he's just like extremely diplomatic. I didn't take anything from his press conference with any type of real substance to it. I know he said the winning culture thing, but that was just like the boilerplate term that he got to the next question with, if I'm being honest.
0: I understand. Honestly, he had talked to the Bulls. The Bulls didn't have the money to offer him. Didn't have the money to offer him the $6 million that he got in Minnesota. They would have had to pay him less, I'm pretty sure. People keep talking about the Lakers and Wolves, but from what I understand, the Bulls were right there. Like, he could have gone to the Bulls.
1: Portland came in late too.
0: Portland, that's right.
1: Yeah.
0: Yeah. Mm-hmm. Anyway, but we can talk about him on another conversation.
2: More Kuminga content coming soon.
0: Subscribe.
1: You know who feels more on the clock than anybody in Lakerland right now, to me, is Pelinka. Obviously you have the ownership situation that continues to shift and evolve. So you just wonder, who new ownership will want, long-term leading the team. But also he threw out a bunch of what you would seem like desperation type contracts this summer. I'm looking at him. Kessler Edwards, 4-129 player option. Mamos Vanley.
2: Kessler Edwards, Walker Kessler.
0: If he had signed Kessler Edwards that contract, he would have been fired. No offense to Kessler Edwards.
1: Mamos Vanley, 452 player option, Quentin Grimes 460 player option, Sexton 219 player option, Reeves 4184 player option. That is just monstrous long-term money.
0: Maybe it's just because he's a former agent, but the player option, somebody's going to stop giving out player options. The team that stops handing out player options on every contract is going to benefit. Somebody at some point will remember that, but I'll move on.
2: And the role players getting four-year deals is really interesting because that absolutely bucks the trend. Like, you're not seeing a lot of guys that are not star-caliber players getting four-year deals.
0: Four-year deals with player options.
2: Yeah, and again, the Sexton thing, I just didn't get that one, to be honest with you. And I see Sexton, I think there's teams where he would fit. The Lakers did need more, creation.
0: All the role players on their whole roster, okay? If they all had 1 year less on their contracts, you would look at them completely differently. I know that's a big if, but if Jared Vanderbilt didn't have the player option and he was just an expiring $12 million contract, that's something you could do something with. If if Colin Sexton just had the 1 year, $9 million deal, he's hugely incentivized to play well this year. And Vanderbilt and Sexton together are $21 million. You know, if Grimes is on a 3 year deal instead of four, if Mamu's on a 3 year deal instead of, now look, they got to win, you know, they're in some cases negotiating against other teams that, you know, they got to try to win. But I'm just saying, like, it's like every guy on their contract, every guy that they signed this year, and Vanderbilt was signed a couple years ago, but still signed by Pelinka. Every contract is a year too long. The only guy whose contract I wish was a year longer is Lucas.
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18: 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And still going is Cornelder. He might go, baby. He's at the 20. He's at the 10. He scores. 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
18: It's a touchdown. It's a miracle. Unbelievable.
0: And Luka is, you know, Luka's a fascinating case. He looks like he's in the best shape that he's been in since his rookie year. Like, he's as lean as he's been since he came in the league. I don't think there's any question that the guy's going to, like, I expect he'll defend his scoring title. I expect he's going to average something like 34, 9-9, which is production that we've seen from him before. He is at the caliber of star and at the age now in his career where we'll turn 28 this year, where it's like a player who is that good, who's yet to win a championship, there starts to be a weight that comes along with that. And he's about at that point in his career. remind me, so one of the things that you have, as especially seeing Luka in this kind of shape, you're going to be watching is the Luka dunks. So just as a reminder, let's establish this right now. Last year, Luka had 4 dunks. The year before he had 0, the year before he had 1, the year before he had 1. Actually, I take that back.
2: He had 2 and 2 a couple years before that.
0: The 1 year he got traded. He has not had more than 4 dunks since 22-23, and his career high is 25 as a rookie. What are you seeing this Luka, looking at him? What do you are watching the dunks. What do you think?
2: We set an over-under on this, and I took over at 7.5. Yes, we did.
0: Jackson,
2: I forgot which pot it was,
0: what did we do it? What was the number?
2: Oh, 7.5.
20: Yes, it was set at 7.5 on our August 28th episode.
0: God, it was just like a month ago, and I made the bet.
2: You bet.
20: Yes. You're both involved.
0: Who
1: has the under?
2: Wendy has you bet dinner, and Wendy took the under. Now, what's interesting is this.
0: Not because I don't think he can do it. I just think that it's not something, I don't think he's looking for dunks.
2: Interestingly, I just think that he's leaner. He's going to be, and just the dunks are, he'll be a little bit more explosive. He'll be a little bit quicker. I just think you're going to have the most athletic version of Luka that you've had since he was, a rookie. And the dunks aren't even that important of a stat. It's just a measure of kind of like, okay, he's a little bit more athletic. What's interesting is despite the fact that Luka has barely dunked, he's been one of the best finishers in the league in the restricted area year over year over year. And that's a combination of just the finesse and the touch and the craft that he has in his game. And
0: how about 6'8", 200 whatever pounds? Like that's.
2: Yeah. Like skinny Luka is 240. Okay. And just the fact that he bullies people just to get in position to finish. But again, we talked about this, last month with relatively low expectations for the Lakers who, Jackson, what was their over under again? I think it was 45.5.
20: You got it right
0: here. By the way, I've got the restricted area. So restricted area is 3 feet. Okay. Inside 3 feet. You see what his restricted area shooting percentage was last year?
2: It's like in the high 60s.
0: Oh, no. I mean, basketball reference. Now, 2 years ago, he shot 72. That's really good.
2: That's elite. What did he shoot last year?
0: It's 83%.
2: I mean, it's insane. That's like what you would expect from a lob threat.
1: That's what you get from the centers that he plays with. He also gives them about 83%.
2: Right. And that, that for a guy who the vast majority of those are off the dribble layups, and like that's just an insane number. Like the guy, offensive skill wise, it's a real short list of dudes we've seen that are at his level.
0: Luka, you were at 83% in the restricted area last year. He would say, getting fouled?
2: Yeah. No way. It was 100%.
0: No way. It was 83. It was 100.
1: Luka, if you dunk 8 times, you get McMahon a dinner, and he'll keep it to 7. It'll be like the technical ground where you get right up into it.
0: Yes.
2: No question about it.
0: He'll have a 7 dunk like, March 2nd, and then that's it. All lays it in.
1: Yeah, he's
0: that.
1: Shooting fast break layups. It don't matter.
2: The other thing with Luka being as lean as he is now is, you're talking about it's a conditioning thing. And why has he been as abysmal defensively as he's been at times? A lot of it's been fatigue or a lack of effort because he's tired or is just not quick enough to move his feet. This should be as good of a defensive season as Luka's had. And like, look, he has some, there are things Luka does very well defensively. People don't want to hear it, but the Mavericks, the year they went to the finals, the final quarter of that year, they were the number one defense in the league. The year they went to the West Finals, they were 7th in the league in defense. Like Luka, as an off-ball defender, when he's locked in, can be very good because he's strong, because he rebounds.
0: His defensive performance his last full year in Dallas was excellent. And unfortunately, that has set the standard for what you expect from him, and he has not equaled that.
3: Well, and he's, you know, he's got, although the Lakers have overachieved what you thought they'd be defensively, you know, he's got really good hands. He's got really good instincts.
0: Hey, we talk about crediting J.J. Redick. The Lakers improved, maybe not exactly, but the Lakers improved month by month defensively. One of the big reasons why they got to 53 wins was that they got better and better and better as the season went along, and J.J. like built in some zones that created some things. Like, the Lakers were a competent defensive team by the end of the season.
1: True, but part of that issue was you had Marcus. That issue now is no more Marcus Smart, no more Rui Hachimura, no more LeBron. You know, so many.
2: I'm not sure LeBron was helping too much on the defensive end.
1: By the time he was playing, like, you know, remember he like had to, when he throttled back some of the offense, like he was still having like bursts of defense, I think. And the brains are always there.
0: When you talk to scouts, they say if LeBron plays the role in Philly that he played in with the Lakers last year, that Philly will thrive with him playing that role. If that's the role he's willing to keep playing in Philly.
1: I would just say the last thing I wanted to say on the Lakers was Doncic and Reeves played. This is the case for them to be at least a really good regular season team. They played 41 games together last year, 30-11 in those 41 games, 118.5 offensive rating in their 1,092 minutes when they're on the floor together.
0: I absolutely think the Lakers are going to get a lot of regular season wins. I think there will be, I think Reeves and Doncic will be, that's a powerhouse duo, at least in the regular season.
2: If it's 50 something, then I think Luka will have a legitimate MVP case.
0: Agree, absolutely. If he stays healthy, the numbers he's going to put up and the games that I think the Lakers are going to win, I think he will be a strong MVP candidate. And by the way, he should be at this point. Like, it's, you know, last year the injury derailed him. Are the Warriors, Slater, are the Warriors good enough to finish second in the Pacific Division this year?
2: Can you damn the Warriors with some faint praise?
1: I was going to say, by process of elimination.
0: Well, I mean, you're talking about the Clippers, Suns, and Kings.
1: Should we build out the best case, worst case Warriors? I mean, I think we know the worst case, like old guys are hurt, blah, blah, blah. But best case is Kristaps Porzingis plays, 50, 60 games? He really does a lot for them that they haven't had. The 7-footer who can rim protect and can shoot the three, spread the floor the way they need the floor spread from the five position, particularly with Draymond out there. So you just get a healthier than expected Kristaps Porzingis season. Jimmy Butler, we'll see where he's at in his rehab. He's going to be just doing individual stuff when camp opens. But, you know, you're talking maybe January, February. Can you get 35-ish Jimmy Butler games down the stretch? We can get into their trade, you know, possibilities, where they could jolt their team at some point in the middle of the season. I think, you know, I'm already hearing very good reports about Yaxel behind the scenes on some of these like pickup games and some of the stuff, like 24-year-old. He's turning 24 this month. Like, he should be mid-prime ready. But everything about him,
0: wouldn't the oldest team in the league draft the oldest rookie? Come on. That's
1: So if he's 32 minutes of like high production, 6'9" wing, it's like, man, that's really something that they needed.
2: Yaxel is significantly older than Jalen Duren, who one of the big stories of the summer has been Jalen Duren in an all out brawl with the Pistons on his second contract.
1: Yeah, look, he's older than Kuminga. He's older than Pajemski. He's older than a lot of these guys we've known for the Warriors forever. But to the point where if we're building out the best case, like, boom, there's like an injection of 32 minutes per night, should play a lot of games.
2: And by the way, like, we've focused so much on these top four guys in the rookie of the year discussion. Yaxel might be a sleeper.
1: Opportunity is there. Steve Kerr openly is talking about, like, you know, he's used the start word, which surprised me. And Yaxel has used it himself, because as you can see, he certainly believes he's going to step in.
0: Yes, I was going to say, yes, Yaxel, what I know about him, he's not afraid to call
1: some of his quotes this summer. I believe he says at minimum he should average 14-5-3. Somebody asked him about Dylan Brooks, and he says, I believe the quote is, I'm giving him belt.

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4: When the printer declares war, you deserve backup. 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
11: How will this year's NLCS shake out? 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
11: WNBA seeing the Dream and Aces both go up 2-0 in their respective series. Capitals with a win over the Penguins in their final home opener for Alex Ovechkin. Four baseball series continuing Wednesday, three of them coming to an end.
12: A 1-2 count on Grisham. Chisholm at second. Baker set. Here's the pitch. A swing and a miss. Strike three. The ball game is over. And for the third time ever, the Tampa Bay Rays are headed to the American League Championship Series. A three-game sweep over the New York Yankees. Two in Florida. And the clincher here in New York. 4-3 is the final score. The Rays are victorious.
11: The Yankees, their 17th straight season without winning the World Series. Second longest drought in franchise history. Rays advancing to the ALCS, third time in franchise history. As you heard, second playoff sweep in franchise history. The first in a series of at least three games. We heard it here on ESPN Radio. Mike Cousins alongside Eduardo Perez and Tim Kirchen. Back to a rather quiet Bronx. Mike?
3: Thank you, Jay. It was a 4-3 final on Wednesday night at Yankee Stadium as the Tampa Bay Rays completed a three-game sweep over the New York Yankees. They are moving on to the American League Championship Series. The better team won in this series. It was a nail-biter, though. This one, like Game 1, coming down to the very last at-bat, nerve-wracking all throughout. Brian Baker finishes it off. The American League and Major League leader in saves goes 3-for-3 in this series to move the Rays onto the next round.
5: Yeah, the consistency that they had in pitching, the relentlessness that they had also offensively, and the pressure they put on the defense of the New York Yankees really played. And this is the exact baseball that they played all season long. It's not a surprise for everyone that has been watching the Tampa Bay Rays from the beginning to the end. They played with a chip on their shoulder. When you go to the Trop, part of their promotion is no one believed in us. And right now, they're four wins away from getting to the World Series, and they're going to do it at home. But the most important thing, Tim, is they did it against the New York Yankees here in New York.
13: Right, and they did it three different ways. In Game 1, Drew Rasmussen just outpitched them. In Game 2, they just put the ball in play, played little ball, and took the pressure to the Yankees, who were not there to respond. And tonight, they won the game with the home run ball. Ryan Vallade comes off the bench. We don't even think he's going to start. He hits a huge homer, and then Victor Mesa Jr. hits a two-run homer off of Max Fried to win this game. So we saw three different sides of the Rays in this series, and all three of them helped win this series for them.
3: And the deciding play for the Yankees was off the bat of Anthony Volpe in the sixth inning. What appeared at first to be a two-run game-tying home run goes under crew chief review. It was rude fan interference, and the umpires at that point can place the runners. They place Volpe at second, ruling a fan had reached over the wall. It wasn't going to be a ball that was caught, and it made it instead of 4-4, 4-3, and that's the final.
13: The umpires got it right, and that's the key. They are allowed to rule that that ball was uncatchable, and then they can say, all right, we're going to place the runner. So that was not a two-run homer. It looks like the Yankees, some people are going to say, oh, they got taken. They didn't. The umpires got that call right.
5: How about the technology in today's game? The ability that we have to review plays like that, the ability that we have to be able to challenge balls and strikes, all those things come into play. I was really surprised late that Grisham did not challenge that first pitch, where I think it would have been overturned. But this is the beauty of the game today. This is the beauty of the technology. And right now, the best team is moving on.
3: Tampa Bay Rays are on to the American League Championship Series. They'll face either Chicago or Cleveland in the next round. 4-3, the final, as they sweep the Yankees. For Tim Kirkchen and Eduardo Perez, I'm Mike Cousins, right here on your home for every pitch of the postseason. Major League Baseball on ESPN Radio and the ESPN app. Now let's go back to Jay Reynolds in the studio.
11: All right, Mike, Yankees are swept. They never led in the series. And as you mentioned, Mike, Rays now await either the White Sox or the Guardians. Cleveland staving off elimination Wednesday using a big third inning in Game 3.
14: 1-2 on Adele. Two outs, bases loaded. The pitch. Swinging a ground ball past first fair. Down the right field line, rolls toward the corner. Kwan is in. Here comes Ramirez. Around third, chase to Lauder. He will come all the way home. Adele driving, diving into third base. A three-run bases clearing triple. And it's 4-1 Cleveland.
11: A three-run triple, part of a four-run third for Cleveland as they go on to a 9-3 win over the White Sox. Chicago still leads the series, but the Guardians get on the board. Chicago still leads the series 2-1. After the win, Joe Adell with our Jesse Rogers.
15: It was that three-run triple that really changed this game. They tried to go up the ladder on you. Were you ready for that pitch?
16: Yeah, during the course of the at-bat, after the first couple of pitches, it was clear they were kind of trying to go to the bottom of the zone with sliders. And, Higgins got really good stuff. And, I just went to that two-strike count and went up top to try to, see if I could match a fastball and got a pitch that up there that I could handle and was able to do something with it.
15: And from that point, you guys kind of extended the lead. Tell me, since coming over here mid-season, was this the best game you saw Jose Ramirez play?
16: Hey man, he's unbelievable. I mean, both sides of the ball, it was impressive all the way through, but you know, this is vintage Jose. You know, this is what he does. This is who he is. And to be in a moment like this, for him to have a game like this, it's special, and this is what we needed.
15: Yeah, you say it's what you needed because your backs were against the wall. What does this do for the locker room even after a game like this where you're still down 2-1?
16: Absolutely. I mean, we knew what the deal was coming into the locker room today, and at the end of the day, it's win or go home, and for us, it's you know, we're going to continue to play our game. And, you know, we had to kind of let loose. And tonight was an example of, you know, what we're capable of. And so we got to keep pushing forward with it.
15: Thanks. Congrats.
16: Appreciate it. Thank you.
11: Joe Adell mentioning Jose Ramirez. He went 2-for-4 with a 2-run triple in the 8th inning. Guardians, first time in postseason history, they've hit 2 triples in one game. Their 134th postseason game all time. Guardians get on the board in the series. White Sox still lead the series 2-1. Game 4. Thursday in Chicago, our coverage 7:30 Eastern here on ESPN Radio, where you hear every pitch of baseball's postseason. Right now, SportsCenter all night. As for the National League, the NLCS is now set.
14: Iglesias, a payoff pitch. Swinging a high fly ball right field. That is deep. He hits it way back there, and it is gone. Home run, Max Muncy. He strikes again. Another home run for him, the third of the postseason. And the Dodgers grab a big run to add on. It is now 4-1 LA in the ninth.
11: They tack on that insurance, and that was the final. 4-1, they beat the Braves in Atlanta, closing out the series in 4 and advancing to the NLCS, their 18th League Championship Series appearance all time and their third straight. Max Muncy, 1-for-4 with that home run. He spoke with our Jeff Passan.
17: Max, another home run for you. Another trip to the National League Championship Series. How, year after year, October after October, do you guys just keep winning?
16: Hey, I think it's just the mindset we have in the clubhouse. We don't take anything for granted. We know how hard it is to get here. We know how hard it is to advance. And we let our preparation take over. Every single day we come out, we're working as hard as we possibly can. And, you know, we kind of let that carry us through the game.
17: We've seen Andy Páez play like an all-star all year long, and yet he is batting in the number 9 hole, comes up with the biggest hit today, the 2-run single with the bases loaded. How, when you are at the bottom of the lineup like that, do you still continue to produce the way that he does?
16: Because it doesn't matter where you're at. Everyone in this dugout knows that if you're in the lineup, you have an opportunity to impact the game. Even if you're on the bench, you still have an opportunity to impact the game. It doesn't matter where you're batting. There's going to be opportunities up and down the lineup. And, you know, for us, it's all about winning. None of us care about what we do ourselves. We just want to win, and it's infectious.
17: Similarly with your pitching, Tyler Glasnow goes 4 2/3, gives up only 1 run, but your bullpen comes in to fill those last 4 1/3 innings. What makes this team so...
16: 40 guys all believing in that. It's special, and that's what we've seen the last couple of years.
11: Dodgers advancing. Dave Roberts' 72nd career postseason win as the Dodgers eliminate the Braves. Braves went 0-for-7 with runners.

0: But I think the we struggled with runners in scoring position. So did the Dodgers. You know, the games were really tight. I thought we gave them all they can handle. But it's a good team over there.
1: Runners in scoring position, 0 for 7 in Game 4, 1 for 23 in the series. Braves are eliminated, Dodgers move on, and they get the Brewers in the NLCS.
2: Two outs, bottom of the ninth, nobody on. Brewers 3, Padres 1 here in Game 4. Sheets waits left side, McGill fires. Swing and a miss, and that's the ball game. And the Brewers have punched their ticket for the National League Championship Series, and it sets up a rematch with the Dodgers. Milwaukee moving on.
1: 3-1, the final. Brewers' fifth series win in franchise history. The win snapping a 12-game road losing streak in the postseason, which dated back to 2018. Brewers closing out the Padres in San Diego. John Schaube, Doug Glanville called the series for us there. Back to Petco. Boog.
2: Jay, thanks so much. So the Brewers are moving on to the National League Championship Series. Dougie, this was a great series. Close, tight baseball, and each side really showed a lot of grit.
3: It was really a phenomenal series. I'm really honored to call it with you just to know that this was incredible baseball. Every pitch, everything felt like high leverage all the time because nobody got too far ahead. It was always close game. One run, two runs, one run. Big pitches, defensive miscues. But also the fact that they just ran the bases well, aggressive, stealing bags. You just saw a completeness. And of course, the power game was there. But the bullpens seemed to steal the show in a lot of respects because they put up zero after zero after zero. And you knew that to beat the other team, you had to get a big hit against a high leverage pitcher. And that's what it took. And they, you know, the team that found a way to break through ended up winning the games. And more often than it became the Milwaukee Brewers.
2: Churio comes up with a big hit to give them the lead. But one of the things that we see is that from top to bottom, they get contributions from everywhere. It's not just Churio and Contreras. Bowers takes his walks. Frelick will get a big hit tonight. It was Garrett Mitchell offensively and defensively.
3: Well, there's a lot of these lefties that, you know, a guy like Mitchell who's gotten finally a healthy season, who's showing how athletic and capable he is. Jake Bowers, another guy, gets a runway to get a full season, and they produced. And that's sort of the new equation going into this Dodgers series. But at the same time, you still have Sal Frelick, who had an injury, you know, plague season, but then he's in the middle of everything. He's like, okay, you're going to start. And Lara kind of sat out for a little bit, and Frelick was involved in everything. So they just did a great job. And when they got the offense, they put up the zeros on the pitching side.
2: All right, for Doug Glanville, I'm John Schaube right here on your home for every pitch of the postseason Major League Baseball on ESPN Radio and the ESPN app. We send it back to Jay Reynolds in the studio.
1: All right, Boog, Brewers will face the Dodgers. They were swept by the Dodgers in the NLCS last year. Brewers won 4 of the 7 games against the Dodgers in the regular season this year, including 2 of the last 3. 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
9: Just classics, game after game. 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
1: Top 10 matchup between second-ranked Georgia and number 6 Alabama this weekend. Georgia's going to be without a key offensive piece. Bulldogs running back Chauncey Bowens will miss the game against Alabama. According to the SEC's initial availability report, he's been the team's primary short yardage ball carrier, injured last week in the win over Vanderbilt. As for this week against Alabama, what's Coach Kirby Smart hoping to learn about his team?
10: The resiliency. You know, you go play on the road in the SEC, and it really doesn't matter who. It's really hard to play on the road in our league, and that place is especially hard. So we know that. I've been there a long time and seen it, and it'll be a great environment. I want to find out kind of where we are as a team.
1: Another aspect that'll be factoring into the game is Mother Nature. Tropical storm Isaias could hit the Gulf Coast as early as Friday, potentially taking it near Bryant-Denny Stadium. College Game Day is set to be in Tuscaloosa as well. Saturday's game, 7:30 Eastern on ABC. The remnants of that storm could be in Washington, D.C. by Sunday afternoon, so it could be interesting for Giants quarterback Jameis Winston.
11: Yeah, you know, today is it's beautiful, and the sun is shining, you know, the birds are chirping. I can only focus on now.

0: right now, it's a beautiful day, and when Sunday comes, you know, I still be glad and rejoice in the day that God gives us.
1: Jameis Winston wouldn't be his first rodeo with the weather this season. Had to play in a nor'easter in week three. Giants lead the NFC East, sole possession of first place for the first time in 11 years. They're a game ahead of Washington and Dallas. Cowboys open week five tonight against Tampa Bay. ESPN analyst Jason McCourty.
2: As you look around, I don't want to minimize what the Giants are doing to lose your quarterback and still find a way to win football games, albeit against the Tennessee Titans, the Arizona Cardinals, winning games on last minute interceptions. They're finding ways to win. I just think ultimately as the season progresses for the Dallas Cowboys, you have Dak Prescott. And last year, you looked at them defensively and you're like, they just don't have enough. This year, the defense has still struggled. I think it will continue to get better, although it's moving extremely slow. But when you have Dak Prescott and the way they're playing on the offensive side of the ball, and you look around the division, the way the Eagles are playing right now, the fact that the Giants don't have their starting quarterback, Washington doesn't have their starting quarterback right now, it's hard for me to think one of those three teams are going to overtake the Dallas Cowboys ultimately as the season progresses.
1: Cowboys 2-2 after the first 4 weeks. We'll see what happens in week five. Marquee matchup on the ice Wednesday. That's next. SportsCenter all night. It's ESPN Radio.
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12: Back to school season means backpacks, schedules, and busy mornings. But there's one thing a lot of families forget to plan for. What happens when school germs start spreading and someone gets sick? Joining us now is Dr. Peter McCullough with some smart ways to be prepared before the school year begins. So, Doctor, back to school is exciting, but it also seems to be the time of year that families start getting sick again. Why does this season hit so many households?
13: Because people miss an opportunity, and that is to use nasal sprays and throat sprays twice a day preventively. These have been shown to reduce the common cold, flu, RSV, and other viral infections, but it has to be done twice a day on a regular basis.
12: What are some of the most common health issues that families run into once the school season does start?
13: The kids are back in school, they're coughing, they're sneezing, and they clearly spread viruses and other illnesses. And so it's important to be ready at home with a medical emergency kit so as parents, you can handle issues that come up with the children and avoid going to the urgent care.
12: So is that what you recommend parents do now so that they're not scrambling later? Get the medical emergency kit in case something happens?
13: For sure. After routine preventive measures are taken, the last thing we want to do is have a child get so sick that they need to go into the urgent care or emergency room for IV antibiotics. We can use oral antivirals and antibiotics at home under the guidance of doctors through the guidebook and on telemedicine.
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2: 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Padres, Braves, Yankees, all three eliminated Wednesday, eliminated at home. As for the emotions in New York after losing, manager Aaron Boone.
3: It's the worst. It's the worst. So, you know, you just, for those experiencing it for the first time, and then those of us that have been there and been in a lot of these situations and had opportunities, you know, this is what you want to play for. This is where you want to be. And hopefully for everyone, whether it's going through it for the first time or those of us that have been through a lot of these, you know, it's got to be, you know, fuel to the fire. Obviously had a really good wild card series offensively, but obviously then for the most part got shut down. I thought we had some good at bats tonight, gave ourselves some opportunities, hit some balls on the screws again, but ultimately not enough. You know, we got to be more, you know, complete, you know, offensively, defensively, pitching. You know, we did a lot of really good things this year, but ultimately not good enough to beat a really good Rays team tonight.
2: Yankees coming up short, losing at home.
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4: 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Are you ready to take?
1: Number 5.
2: Guardians keep their season alive, winning on the road in Chicago thanks in part to the defense that held the lead in the sixth. Roxy Bernstein had our call.
5: The payoff pitch. Swing and a line drive. Caught at third base by Ramirez that dropped it. Picks it up. First, and he gets Vargas. What an effort by Ramirez. A dive toward the hole, had in his glove, and it rolled out when he hit the ground. Picked it up, spun around like he was on a lazy Susan over there at third base.
1: Number 4.
2: Yankees were at home trying to avoid a sweep at the hands of the Rays, but then our Mike Cousins saw this in a 2-2 game in the sixth.
6: The Caminero not fleet of foot at first, and the pitch is hit high and deep to right field. Jones going back, and that ball is gone! A two-run go-ahead blast for Victor Mesa Jr. He hits it off of Max Fried here in the sixth. A crowd silencer.
1: Number 3.
2: Hockey, Capitals winning the final home opener for Alex Ovechkin. They sure got started early. Capitals Radio Network.
7: From the right hash mark, sending it around the far wing. Van Riemsdyk got pressured, and the Caps get the turnover. Beauvillier coming down the middle. Ovechkin, he scores!
1: Number 2.
2: Back to the diamond. Dodgers close out the Braves, getting some ninth inning insurance in Atlanta. Dave O'Brien on our call.
8: Iglesias, a payoff pitch. Swinging a high fly ball right field. That is deep. He hits it way back there, and it is gone. Home run, Max Muncy. He strikes again. Another home run for him, the third of the postseason.
1: Number 1.
2: WNBA Valkyries take the first two from the Aces. Shooting from distance to break a fourth quarter tie. 95-7 the game.
9: Tennis shoot back to Gabby. Sizing up Young. Driving right between the legs. Moving left. Burton has a left wing three. Lay down! 79-76. And a tap out called by Becky Hammond.
2: Valkyries and Dream, each with 2-0 leads in their respective series. Football, Eagles tied with the Cowboys in the division. They're both 2-2, a game behind the Giants. Week 5 getting underway tonight. Dallas hosting the winless Buccaneers. Jane Slater from the NFL Network.
10: You know, when we talked about this team, really today was their only full practice. And Schottenheimer made sure that both sides of the ball got 8 plays at full speed. And talking to Dak Prescott, he said it really is them trying to cram in 5 days worth of film into just a few. But he said all of them are doing everything they can to get their body back. So it was asked, how much do you got left in there, Dak Prescott, ahead of Thursday?
11: Oh, it's going to be 100. It's going to be 100. That's how much, you know, I love this game, how much I put in this game throughout my life. And through the off season, you know, you prepare and you condition, you do a lot of things for these type of moments. If I had to play today, it might not be ideal, but I'd find a way and I'd be 100%.
10: And keep an eye on All-Pro left guard Tyler Smith. His 21-day practice window opened up this week. He got some practice in. He tells me he feels good, but it's all about the grip strength. And when I asked him how he's going about that, get this. He says he uses a yellow rubber ducky at night. He literally squeezes it. And I said, so is the grip strength coming back? He says it's coming along. But it's Schottenheimer who says this one is all up to Smith as to whether he can go on Thursday. Smith tells me he'll know a little bit more as they get closer to kick.
12: We'll see on Thursday. As for Aaron Judge, how about his feelings on the Yankees? That's next. It's ESPN Radio.
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19: Coming up on SportsCenter all night. The Dodgers look to punch their ticket to the NLCS against the Braves.
8: Payoff pitch. Swinging a high fly ball right field. That is deep. He hits it way back there and it is gone. He strikes again.
19: The Rays sweep the Yankees in the Bronx.
7: And the pitch is hit high and deep to right field. Jones going back, and that ball is gone. A two-run
0: go-ahead blast, a crowd silencer.
1: We have a critical game 4 against the Brewers and Padres.

0: swing and a line drive. Base hit into center field. Churio has given the Brewers the lead. Who else?
1: The Guardians fight to keep their season alive against the White Sox.
0: Grichuk dives, can't make the catch. Rolls past him, it was just fair. Two runs are in. Racing to third, Jose Ramirez. A two-run triple.
1: Plus, the Cowboys and Buccaneers get set for Thursday Night Football.
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3: 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Wednesday, the final day in 2026, where we had a chance to have four playoff baseball games. And that's what we got. In fact, second week of baseball's postseason. No champion, obviously, yet still we've seen seven champagne celebrations in the clubhouse. One of those celebrations in Atlanta. Braves scoring in the top of the first on a wild pitch. Dodgers tie it up in the second, Shohei Ohtani scoring on an error, and that's the way it would stay until the seventh.
4: Suarez comes set. Here's the pitch. Swing and a ground ball up the middle, base hit. In to score, Hernandez. In to score, Edmund. Páez delivers a huge two-run hit up the middle. And the Dodgers lead it 3-1 in the seventh.
3: Max Muncy had some insurance with a solo shot in the ninth, and then...
4: And the 0-2. Swinging a high fly ball into right. That should do it. Tucker is there, and the Dodgers win. 4-1 the final. They take the series 3-1 against the Atlanta Braves. Once again, this Dodger machine is moving on to the National League Championship Series.
3: 18th time they've done that. Third straight, in fact, 4-1 win in Atlanta over the Braves. Atlanta had won the regular season series, but LA wins the best of five postseason matchup. Dodgers manager Dave Roberts.
5: Well, you know, the postseason is different than the regular season. You know, there's no correlation to the success that you have in the regular season into the postseason. I think it's for us, you just got to be playing your best baseball, and guys got to step up in big moments. And, you know, that's what it takes. You got to have some good fortune as well. And like I said, any series, 5-game series, 7-game series, every team's good. So it's going to be a battle, and it was good to see us come out of this one.
3: Dodgers had been 0-14 with runners in scoring position in the series before the Páez single in the seventh inning. We heard the game here on ESPN Radio. Dave O'Brien and Jessica Mendoza have the call for us. Back to Atlanta. Dave?
4: Jay, thank you very much. You know, you hang around the Dodgers long enough, and Jess does it all season long, covering the team in L.A. I get a chance to see them several times a season. You begin to appreciate the culture of winning, and that's what it is inside their clubhouse. Dave Roberts has a lot to do with it, but they have so many great players. And even when those guys, Jess, aren't playing necessarily great, they have role guys who step in and do that. We just saw it again.
6: I thought Max Muncy said it perfectly. His interview with Jeff Passan after the game just talked about, look, we want to win, period. And he really means it when he says it's not about what you do, perform individually. And if you know that you're just trying to contribute, trying to help a team that has already so much talent, that it's not about you. And that's exactly what Max Muncy said. It doesn't matter where you're hitting the order. Look at all the different guys that we've got. Ohtani has been 0-4, has not been able to perform, but no one's paying attention to that within that clubhouse. They know that any point, any one of them can contribute, and that's what Max Muncy did tonight.
4: No, we asked Walt Weiss, the manager of the Braves. His team had a terrific season. We asked him in the pregame, what is it you most admire about your counterpart, Dave Roberts? And he said, the ability he has, the tenacity he has to keep his team on top year after year. And Walt paused and said, that's really hard to do. It's not an easy thing. And I know a lot of people look at their payroll and they look at all the talent and they say it should be easy. It's not an easy thing to do, to stay on that edge year after year like the Dodgers do.
6: I think it's harder when you got more payroll, you got more egos, you got more dudes that were the dude on the team that they came from. Plus, you got guys that they're developing, rookies that are coming in. I mean, you talk the mishmash of what's in that clubhouse, different cultures, different languages, and different amounts of money that they know that they need to go out and perform night after night. So his ability to speak to every single one of them as the human, we saw a moment tonight, Tyler class now, gets pulled early, and he sits in the dugout with him during the game. You usually see that maybe tomorrow, later tonight.
4: Yep.
6: Grabs 6'8" of him, grabs him, gives him a big kiss on the cheek, and talks to him for about 2 minutes to let him know how much he believes in him.
4: He looked like a child hugging his stuffed giraffe, you know, in the bedroom there for a couple of minutes. But a marvelous performance by the Dodgers. And I know we say it year after year. That's a really great Atlanta Braves team. And the Dodgers ran through them 3-1.
6: This is an Atlanta Braves team that really shoved it to the Dodgers during the regular season. 5 out of 6 games they took. I get it. It's different in the postseason. But that gives you an idea of how good this Braves team can be. And honestly, for the Dodgers, they haven't even played their best baseball yet. This is definitely a test as they advance, whether it's the Padres or the Brewers. They still have some holes. They still have some things to figure out. And that's going to come to fruition as we see the championship series.
4: That's a great point. Also sounds like a warning for everybody else in the National League. They have not yet played their best baseball. Well, for Jess Mendoza, I'm Dave O'Brien right here in your home for every pitch of the postseason, Major League Baseball on ESPN Radio and the ESPN app. Now we send it back to Jay Reynolds in the studio.
3: All right, Dave, and the Dodgers are moving on after their win. Padres had staved off elimination with their win on Tuesday, Wednesday, Game 4. Another must-win for San Diego. Brewers out in front in the third with the game's first run on an RBI single. Padres answer, though, with a loud moment in the third.
7: 1-2 now. And here comes. Swing. High fly ball. Center field going back is the center fielder Mitchell. And that is way out of here. Fernando Tatis Jr. unloads. I think that went over both bullpens. And the Padres on the board. They tied this game at 1.
3: Game tied until the Brewers move in front on a Jackson Chourio RBI single in the fifth. They add to it with a sac fly in the sixth. Eighth inning. Padres with a runner on Manny Machado at the plate and a chance to tie it up.
7: The pitch. Swing and a high fly ball. Center field. Mitchell going back at the track at the wall. And he made the catch. Oh, he reached over the wall and he made the catch. And Machado retired and there's 2 out.
3: John Ciampi called it here on ESPN Radio. That saves the lead. And the Brewers go on to a 3-1 win to close out the series in 4. Brewers, they win on the road in San Diego. They snap a 12-game road losing streak in the postseason, close out the Padres and advance to the NLCS where they will face the Dodgers. Aaron Ashby worked the middle innings for the win, worked 3 innings after the win, spoke with our Aldin Gonzalez.
8: Aaron, what did you think watching that ball off the bat of Manny Machado? Did you think it was out of here?
9: It was close. It certainly hit well. He's an unbelievable hitter to get to the 100 mile an hour sinker inside like that, but I'm glad to stay in.
8: Aaron, another really tight game in this series. What was it like to just play in this series, and how does it feel to overcome this team and move on to the next round?
9: Yeah, that's an unbelievable team over there. I thought that was the best baseball series that we've played all year long. And credit to our guys. They're just relentless. You know, it's everyone pulling for each other and together, and it's incredible.
8: 3 innings from you out of the bullpen, pretty huge in terms of bridging the gap to the later innings. What allowed you to be so efficient against that Padres offense?
9: Yeah, I think Bill behind the plate, we were on the same page all night. He was calling great pitches. He was giving me good targets, and it's really just the sinker was getting the ball on the ground and getting those ground balls.
8: You move on to the NLCS. You face the Dodgers. What is it about this team this year, Aaron, that makes you believe you guys are better equipped to overcome them this year?
9: Yeah. It's another year of being more mature. These guys all have the experience now, and we're just fired up and ready to go.
3: Brewers were swept by the Dodgers in the NLCS a year ago. SportsCenter All Night, ESPN Radio, American League. Rays and Yankees played the first 2 in St. Petersburg. Tampa Bay coming away with wins in both. Yankees hosting game 3, and it was a game that was tied at 2.
10: The Caminero not fleet of foot at first, and the pitch is hit high and deep to right field. Jones going back, and that ball is gone! A 2-run go-ahead blast for Victor Mesa Jr. He hits it off of Max Fried here in the sixth. A crowd silencer, and it gives the Rays a 4-2 lead over the Yankees on a 400.

0: one-foot homer to right center field.
1: That was in the top of the sixth. The Yankees thought they had tied it in the bottom of the sixth.
0: 1-0 pitch. This one's hit high left field. Mesa going back to the warning track. He's at the wall. He leaps, and that ball is a home run. It's a two-run home run for Anthony Volpe. The second home run of the night that just barely left the yard. The game's tied at four, but this is going to be reviewed.
2: I think they're going to rule that this was fan interference, but uncatchable ball.
3: After review, we have spectator interference.
4: And that's the right call right there.
1: So instead of a 4-4 game, it was 4-3, and that's how it would end. Yankees come up short. Rays get the win. They sweep the series 3-love and advance to the ALCS for the third time in franchise history. Yankees never led in the series. They almost had tied it up in the sixth, but that home run overturned. Manager Aaron Boone?
5: Yeah, I thought they did a good job with it. When he hit it, you know, to my eye, looking out there, I was a little concerned right away because it felt like something I wasn't sure. And then, you know, seeing the replay and seeing it unfold, I thought they did the right thing. I thought they got it right.
1: Yankees are swept out of the postseason, 17th straight season without winning a World Series. Aaron Judge didn't get to see the field. Does he feel like the team has gone all in?
6: It's tough to say. You know, I want to trade for everybody, sign everybody every single year, but I know that's not realistic. So, you know, they give us a winning team every single year, but that's not good enough here in New York. Man, we're the Yankees. You got to go out there and expect championships and go on in every year. So I'm excited to see what they do.
1: He says Aaron Boone is the guy to lead them, however. Rays bullpen, an ERA of 1.69 over 10 2/3 in the series. They won this series after winning the regular season series, which gave them some rest during the wild card round. That was key, says manager Kevin Cash.
7: That's the series right there that we were able to, you know, stay in rhythm, stay in sync. And, you know, a lot of people talk about what's better. I still would say winning the division and having the days off are better. I applaud our players for taking it serious with the 4 or 5 days off and trying to get something out of it. It's not game speed, playoff reps, but you can get something out of it. They did that. And the way our pitchers just executed, you know, multiple times through that lineup was really, really impressive. But we did it for the most part by just limiting walks. If you don't walk them, you're going to give yourself a chance.
1: Rays sweep the Yankees, and that series comes to an end. Tampa Bay now awaits the winner of Cleveland and Chicago. That series has not come to an end.
8: The pitch, strike three called, 99 in there. Vargas gone looking as Kate Smith strikes out the side in the ninth. 19 strikeouts by Cleveland pitching. And the Guardians, who are facing elimination today, down 2-0. The series shifting from Cleveland to the south side of Chicago. And the Guardians respond with a much-needed 9-3 win.
1: Chicago still leads the series 2-1, but the Guardians on the board, scoring 9 runs in Game 3. We heard it here on ESPN Radio. Roxy Bernstein, Greg Olson. Roxy?
8: Well, Jay, the Cleveland Guardians had their backs against the wall. Down 2-0 in this series. A must win coming to the south side of Chicago after their bats were shut down. Cleveland had only 3 runs on 7 hits through the first 2 games, with the White Sox winning both in Cleveland. Now in Chicago, a different story today. This is the recipe that Stephen Vogt was looking for. As the Guardians' offense, the big bats showed up, and Cleveland pitching. They struck out 19 here in Game 3.
9: Yeah, that back end of the bullpen was really good. Foster Griffin came in, and game's on the line in the first inning. In the bottom of the first, he's got a mess. He gets out of the jam with a strikeout, ends up striking out 7 in 2 2/3 innings. And then Stephen Vogt gets to do what he wants to do, which is use this great bullpen of Gattis, Heron, and Cade Smith. They punch out the night, and it did not hurt that when the Guardians are searching for people to get on base, the White Sox walk 10.
8: And they use 7 pitchers, just like Cleveland did here in Game 3. But they needed the big bats to show up. And a 4-run third highlighted by a bases clearing, 3-run triple from Joe Adell, and the breathing room provided late on a 2-run double by Jose Ramirez.
9: Yeah, but Ramirez, showing himself to be the best player on the planet, shows up again tonight. Double, a triple, stolen base, couple RBI.

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18: 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The Ravens have been trying to fill the void left by Pro Bowl center Tyler Linderbaum, who signed with the Raiders this past spring. Waiter Wednesday, Baltimore picking up another Pro Bowler, getting Cam Jurgens in a trade with the Eagles. Earlier on the Pat McAfee Show, AQ Shipley.
19: This is a wild trade for me. It really is. Now, they've lost Landon Dickerson, so you got to take your next best player, Cam Jurgens, and then move him over to guard, right? That's the reason why they did it. But you lose Dickerson. He's been dealing with injuries the last couple years. You lose Lane Johnson due to retirement, and now you lose this. This is three out of your five, and you thought you were going to have a great offensive line going in this year, and now you're playing with basically all backups. You got Markell Bell now starting at one of the tackles.
20: It's good.
19: You got Steen, who got banged up early in the year on a pretty dirty play by a defensive player. I'm just going to throw that out there. You know, whenever you talk about Jurgens, this guy's a really good football player, and they just let him walk. And I mean, it's a confusing move for me for Philadelphia, but Baltimore got a lot better.
18: Ravens giving up a fifth rounder next spring and a second rounder in 2028 as part of the trade. Ravens Falcons in the Sunday night game. Week 5 gets underway later tonight.
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21: Turn the page and you're on to the Bucs. And, you know, understanding we got a team coming here winless, how desperate they're going to be, and it's the NFL, and those are the parody of it, and just knowing that we've got to go prove it again.
22: The offense might be the best in all of football this year. They are leading the NFL in points scored per drive, 3.4 points per possession. But where they have been particularly exciting and impactful is in the clutch. Not something we normally associate with the Dallas Cowboys. In the fourth quarter, 10 possessions this year, 6 touchdowns, 2 field goals. They're averaging nearly 5 points per possession in the fourth quarter.
0: This offense might be an historically good offense.
1: Mm-hmm.
0: In that they're averaging 3.4 points per drive.
20: I got no regrets. We're

0: Four games in, I think we can get better. Am I complacent with what we've done? Absolutely not. Do I think what we've done, is it enough? Absolutely not. Do I still believe that that's who we are and that's who we're going to be? Damn right.
1: By show of hands, who here thinks the Cowboys defense is getting better?
2: Yes, are they?
3: It is getting better.
4: Why every time the Dallas Cowboys win, all of a sudden, it's something wrong with whoever they beat? Now, if they don't win, oh, there's always something wrong with the Dallas Cowboys. But when they do win, there's something wrong with the team they beat. We can find holes in every team in the National Football League.
5: Yeah, he'll be the quarterback Thursday night. You know, he has some ups, he has some downs, but for his first time out there, he didn't panic. You know, it's his first game. He's going to have some ups and downs.
6: At this position, you want to do everything that you can to be able to go out there and win a football game. And with all the love that I have for this game and everything that I put in it, into it on a day-to-day basis, we're going to look at what's on film and get ready to play Thursday night football.
7: Cowboys and Bucks to kick off week 5. 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Valkyries now 1 win away from becoming the first expansion team to reach the finals within their first 2 seasons. They were in a tight one with Las Vegas, leading by 2 aces at the free throw line.
8: I think the Valkyries are expecting a missed free throw here from Jackie Young with 5.9 to go. Here we go. Jackie Young free throw. She's trying to miss. It goes up. It's no good. Gray has it. Gray underneath. Blocked by Tia Stokes. Taken away by Burton. And that'll do it. The Valkyries win 83-81. Up 2-0 in the best of 5.
7: 95-7 the game. Valkyries hang on for the 2-point win. They go up 2-0 in the series. Game 3 Friday in Las Vegas. They get a huge block in the closing seconds to seal the win. Meanwhile, in Atlanta, the Dream getting the benefit of perhaps a mental lapse by the Liberty.
9: Got that one, too. 3-point game. New York has a reset. They don't use it. Why don't they use it? Deflect it to Stewart. Hoist it up. Air ball. That'll do it. Game 2 belongs to Atlanta. The Dream take a commanding 2-0 series lead.
7: Ryan Rucco calling it on ESPN. The reset timeout would have allowed the Liberty trailing by 3 to advance the ball. They didn't use it, as you heard Ryan mention. New York's Brianna Stewart says they didn't use it because they didn't think they had it.
10: I'm not blaming the refs, but when I ask both refs if we have a reset timeout at the end and they tell us no, and then we leave the game with a reset timeout, it's pretty frustrating. Yeah, okay, I kind of got a good look at the end, but would just love to have some clarity on that situation as well. I asked Kevin, I said, do we have a reset timeout? And he said, I'm going to check at the table. So then he looked to Fatu, and she said no, so then he told me no. Who knows what would happen in the game, but we would have had hopefully a better shot on goal.
11: And Chris, I guess, were you unaware that you guys?
12: Yeah, same thing.
11: What was the conclusion on the staff?
12: They just said we didn't have it. So
11: they told you that you didn't have one.
12: Yeah, multiple staff members. So it is what it is. We got to demand more, but it is what it is.
7: Liberty coach Chris DeMarco, his team now in an 0-2 hole to the Atlanta Dream. Atlanta's won 4 straight playoff games. SportsCenter all night. Final home opener for Alex Ovechkin hosting Sidney Crosby and the Penguins. Washington scoring in the first 30 seconds and by the third.
13: And Kyrou's got to go back to center ice to find it. Big speed coming back in to the Pittsburgh zone for Leonard Schilling. He scores! Ryan Leonard puts it in with 16:05 to play. It's 5-3 Washington!
7: 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Ovechkin now has 33 wins to 43 for Crosby. Oilers a 5-2 win over the Ducks. Evan Bouchard, 2 goals in the win. Rematch in the National League. 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
2: NCUA. Hi, it's Evan Cohen. Have you ever been talking sports with a friend and realized they are confidently incorrect? Dan Marino won 2 Super Bowls. John Elway was incredible in the Buccaneers. Emmitt Smith was the greatest tight end of all time. Your friend says it with absolute certainty. At what point do you correct your friend in that spot? You don't want to embarrass that person. Kindness says let them enjoy the moment. Champions know how to stay calm and show mercy, but we all have a breaking point. Now, if they start talking about Jordan winning rings with the Lakers, grace goes out the window. 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
9: How will this year's NLCS shake out? 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
9: WNBA seeing the Dream and Aces both go up 2-0 in their respective series. Capitals with a win over the Penguins in their final home opener for Alex Ovechkin. Four baseball series continuing Wednesday, three of them coming to an end.
10: A 1-2 count on Grisham. Chisholm at second. Baker set. Here's the pitch. A swing and a miss. Strike three. The ball game is over. And for the third time ever, the Tampa Bay Rays are headed to the American League Championship Series. A three-game sweep over the New York Yankees, two in Florida, and the clincher here in New York. 4-3 is the final score. The Rays are victorious.
9: The Yankees, their 17th straight season without winning the World Series, second longest drought in franchise history. Rays advancing to the ALCS, third time in franchise history, as you heard, second playoff sweep in franchise history, the first in a series of at least three games. We heard it here on ESPN Radio. Mike Cousins alongside Eduardo Perez and Tim Kurkjian back to a

0: quiet Bronx. Mike?
1: Thank you, Jay. It was a 4-3 final on Wednesday night at Yankee Stadium as the Tampa Bay Rays completed a three-game sweep over the New York Yankees. They are moving on to the American League Championship Series. The better team won in this series. It was a nail-biter, though. This one, like Game 1, coming down to the very last at-bat, nerve-wracking all throughout. Brian Baker finishes it off. The American League and Major League leader in saves goes 3-for-3 in this series to move the Rays onto the next round.
2: Yeah, the consistency that they had in pitching, the relentlessness that they had also offensively, and the pressure they put on the defense of the New York Yankees really played. And this is the exact baseball that they played all season long. It's not a surprise for everyone that has been watching the Tampa Bay Rays from the beginning to the end. They played with a chip on their shoulder. When you go to the Trop, part of their promotion is no one believed in us. And right now, they're four wins away from getting to the World Series, and they're going to do it at home. But the most important thing, Tim, is they did it against the New York Yankees here in New York.
3: Right, and they did it three different ways. In Game 1, Drew Rasmussen just outpitched them. In Game 2, they just put the ball in play, played little ball, and took the pressure to the Yankees, who were not there to respond. And tonight, they won the game with the home run ball. Ryan Vallade comes off the bench. We don't even think he's going to start. He hits a huge homer, and then Victor Mesa Jr. hits a two-run homer off of Max Fried to win this game. So we saw three different sides of the Rays in this series, and all three of them helped win this series for them.
1: And the deciding play for the Yankees was off the bat of Anthony Volpe in the sixth inning. What appeared at first to be a two-run game-tying home run goes under crew chief review. It was rude fan interference, and the umpires at that point can place the runners. They place Volpe at second, ruling a fan had reached over the wall. It wasn't going to be a ball that was caught, and it made it instead of 4-4, 4-3, and that's the final.
3: The umpires got it right, and that's the key. They are allowed to rule that that ball was uncatchable, and then they can say, all right, we're going to place the runner. So that was not a two-run homer. It looks like the Yankees, some people are going to say, oh, they got taken. They didn't. The umpires got that call right.
2: How about the technology in today's game? The ability that we have to review plays like that, the ability that we have to be able to challenge balls and strikes, all those things come into play. I was really surprised late that Grisham did not challenge that first pitch, where I think it would have been overturned. But this is the beauty of the game today. This is the beauty of the technology. And right now, the best team is moving on.
1: Tampa Bay Rays are on to the American League Championship Series. They'll face either Chicago or Cleveland in the next round. 4-3, the final, as they sweep the Yankees. For Tim Kirkchen and Eduardo Perez, I'm Mike Cousins, right here on your home for every pitch of the postseason. Major League Baseball on ESPN Radio and the ESPN app. Now let's go back to Jay Reynolds in the studio.
0: All right, Mike, Yankees are swept. They never led in the series. And as you mentioned, Mike, Rays now await either the White Sox or the Guardians. Cleveland staving off elimination Wednesday using a big third inning in Game 3.
4: 1-2 on Adele. Two outs, bases loaded. The pitch. Swinging a ground ball past first, fair. Down the right field line, rolls toward the corner. Kwan is in. Here comes Ramirez. Around third, chase to Lauder. He will come all the way home. Adele driving, diving into third base. A three-run bases clearing triple, and it's 4-1 Cleveland.
0: A three-run triple, part of a four-run third for Cleveland as they go on to a 9-3 win over the White Sox. Chicago still leads the series, but the Guardians get on the board. Chicago still leads the series 2-1. After the win, Joe Adele with our Jesse Rogers.
5: It was that three-run triple that really changed this game. They tried to go up the ladder on you. Were you ready for that pitch?
6: Yeah, during the course of the at-bat, after the first couple of pitches, it was clear they were kind of trying to go to the bottom of the zone with sliders. And, Higgins got really good stuff. And, I just went to that two-strike count and went up top to try to, see if I can match a fastball and got a pitch that up there that I could handle and was able to do something with it.
5: And from that point, you guys kind of extended the lead. Tell me, since coming over here mid-season, was this the best game you saw Jose Ramirez play?
6: Hey, man, he's unbelievable. I mean, both sides of the ball, it was impressive all the way through. but, you know, this is vintage Jose. You know, this is what he does. This is who he is. And to be in a moment like this, for him to have a game like this, it's special, and this is what we needed.
5: Yeah, you say it's what you needed because your backs were against the wall. What does this do for the locker room, even after a game like this where you're still down 2-1?
6: Absolutely. I mean, we knew what the deal was coming into the locker room today, and at the end of the day, it's win or go home, and for us, it's you know, we're going to continue to play our game, and you know, we had to kind of let loose, and tonight was an example of, you know, what we're capable of, and so we got to keep pushing forward with it.
5: Thanks. Congrats.
6: Appreciate it. Thank you.
0: Joe Waddell mentioning Jose Ramirez. He went 2-for-4 with a 2-run triple in the 8th inning. Guardians, first time in postseason history, they've hit 2 triples in one game. Their 134th postseason game all time. Guardians get on the board in the series. White Sox still lead the series 2-1. Game 4, Thursday in Chicago. Our coverage, 7:30 Eastern here on ESPN Radio, where you hear every pitch of baseball's postseason. Right now, SportsCenter all night. As for the National League, the NLCS is now set.
4: Iglesias, a payoff pitch. Swinging a high fly ball right field. That is deep. He hits it way back there, and it is gone. Home run, Max Muncy. He strikes again. Another home run for him, the third of the postseason. And the Dodgers grab a big run to add on. It is now 4-1 LA in the ninth.
0: They tack on that insurance, and that was the final. 4-1, they beat the Braves in Atlanta, closing out the series in 4 and advancing to the NLCS, their 18th League Championship Series appearance all time and their third straight. Max Muncy, 1-for-4 with that home run. He spoke with our Jeff Passan.
7: Max, another home run for you. Another trip to the National League Championship Series. How, year after year, October after October, do you guys just keep winning?
6: I think it's just the mindset we have in the clubhouse. We don't take anything for granted. We know how hard it is to get here. We know how hard it is to advance. And we let our preparation take over. Every single day we come out, we're working as hard as we possibly can. And, you know, we kind of let that carry us through the game.
7: We've seen Andy Páez play like an all-star all year long, and yet he is batting in the number 9 hole, comes up with the biggest hit today, the 2-run single with the bases loaded. How, when you are at the bottom of the lineup like that, do you still continue to produce the way that he does?
6: Because it doesn't matter where you're at. Everyone in this dugout knows that if you're in the lineup, you have an opportunity to impact the game. Even if you're on the bench, you still have an opportunity to impact the game. It doesn't matter where you're batting. There's going to be opportunities up and down the lineup. And, you know, for us, it's all about winning. None of us care about what we do ourselves. We just want to win, and it's infectious.
7: Similarly with your pitching, Tyler Glasnow goes 4 2/3, gives up only 1 run, but your bullpen comes in to fill those last 4 1/3 innings. What makes this team so deep and so good?
6: You know, I really think it's just the attitude and culture that we have in the clubhouse. We all believe in ourselves. We believe in the goal. We don't care about our numbers. We just care about the end goal, which is winning. And, you know, when you get 26 to 40 guys all believing in that, it's special. And that's what we've seen the last couple of years.
0: Dodgers advancing. Dave Roberts' 72nd career postseason win as the Dodgers eliminate the Braves. Braves went 0-for-7 with runners in scoring position. Atlanta manager Walt Weiss.
8: You know, and the Dodgers have something to do with that. I mean, they're going for the third straight world championship for a reason. The arms just keep coming at you. But,

0: sets up a rematch with the Dodgers. Milwaukee moving on.
1: 3-1, the final. Brewers' fifth series win in franchise history. The win snapping a 12-game road losing streak in the postseason, which dated back to 2018. Brewers closing out the Padres in San Diego. John Schaube, Doug Glanville called the series for us there. Back to Petco. Boog.
0: Jay, thanks so much. So the Brewers are moving on to the National League Championship Series. Dougie, this was a great series. Close, tight baseball. And each side really showed a lot of grit.
2: It was really a phenomenal series. I'm really honored to call it with you just to know that this was incredible baseball. Every pitch, everything felt like high leverage all the time because nobody got too far ahead. It was always close game. One run, two runs, one run, big pitches, defensive miscues. But also the fact that they just ran the bases well, aggressive, stealing bags. You just saw a completeness, and of course the power game was there, but the bullpens seemed to steal the show in a lot of respects because they put up zero after zero after zero, and you knew that to beat the other team, you had to get a big hit against a high leverage pitcher, and that's what it took. And they, you know, the team that found a way to break through ended up winning the games, and more often than it became the Milwaukee Brewers.
0: Churio comes up with a big hit to give them the lead, but one of the things that we see is that from top to bottom, they get contributions from everywhere. It's not just Churio and Contreras. Bowers takes his walk. Frelick will get a big hit tonight. It was Garrett Mitchell offensively and defensively.
2: Well, there's a lot of these lefties that, you know, a guy like Mitchell who's gotten finally a healthy season, who's showing how athletic and capable he is. Jake Bowers, another guy, gets a runway to get a full season, and they produced. And that's sort of the new equation going into this Dodgers series. But at the same time, you still have Sal Frelick, who had an injury, you know, plague season. But then he's in the middle of everything. He's like, okay, you're going to start. And Lara kind of sat out for a little bit, and Frelick was involved in everything. So they just did a great job. And when they got the offense, they put up the zeros on the pitching side.
0: All right, for Doug Glanville, I'm John Schaube right here on your home for every pitch of the postseason, Major League Baseball on ESPN Radio and the ESPN app. We send it back to Jay Reynolds in the studio.
1: All right, Boog, Brewers will face the Dodgers. They were swept by the Dodgers in the NLCS last year. Brewers won four of the seven games against the Dodgers in the regular season this year, including two of the last three. 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
5: 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Two unbeatens, two top 16.
6: This is excellent on excellent in mid-October.
7: Just classic game after game. It lives up to the hype all the time.
1: Top 10 matchup between second-ranked Georgia and number 6 Alabama this weekend. Georgia's going to be without a key offensive piece. Bulldogs running back Chauncey Bowens will miss the game against Alabama. According to the SEC's initial availability report, he's been the team's primary short yardage ball carrier, injured last week in the win over Vanderbilt. As for this week against Alabama, what's Coach Kirby Smart hoping to learn about his team?
8: The resiliency. You know, you go play on the road in the SEC, and it really doesn't matter who. It's really hard to play on the road in our league, and that place is especially hard. So we know that. I've been there a long time and seen it, and it'll be a great environment. I want to find out kind of where we are as a team.
1: Another aspect that'll be factoring into the game is Mother Nature. Tropical storm Isaias could hit the Gulf Coast as early as Friday, potentially taking it near Bryant-Denny Stadium. College game day is set to be in Tuscaloosa as well. Saturday's game, 7:30 Eastern on ABC. The remnants of that storm could be in Washington, D.C. by Sunday afternoon, so it could be interesting for Giants quarterback Jameis Winston.
9: Yeah, you know, today is it's beautiful, and the sun is shining, you know, the birds are chirping. I can only focus on now. You know, right now, it's a beautiful day, and when Sunday comes, you know, I still be glad and rejoice in the day that God gives us.
1: Jameis Winston wouldn't be his first rodeo with the weather this season. Had to play in a nor'easter in week three. Giants lead the NFC East, sole possession of first place for the first time in 11 years. They're a game ahead of Washington and Dallas. Cowboys open week five tonight against Tampa Bay. ESPN analyst Jason McCourty.
10: As you look around, I don't want to minimize what the Giants are doing to lose your quarterback and still find a way to win football games, albeit against the Tennessee Titans and Arizona Cardinals.
11: Who cares,
10: winning games on last minute interceptions. They're finding ways to win. I just think ultimately as the season progresses,

0: passes for the Dallas Cowboys. You have Dak Prescott. And last year, you looked at them defensively and you're like, they just don't have enough. This year, the defense has still struggled. I think it will continue to get better, although it's moving extremely slow. But when you have Dak Prescott and the way they're playing on the offensive side of the ball, and you look around the division, the way the Eagles are playing right now, the fact that the Giants don't have their starting quarterback, Washington doesn't have their starting quarterback right now, it's hard for me to think one of those three teams are going to overtake the Dallas Cowboys ultimately as the season progresses.
1: Cowboys 2-2 after the first 4 weeks. We'll see what happens in week 5. Marquee matchup on the ice Wednesday. That's next. SportsCenter all night. It's ESPN Radio.
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0: 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Padres, Braves, Yankees, all three eliminated Wednesday, eliminated at home. As for the emotions in New York after losing, manager Aaron Boone.
1: It's the worst. It's the worst. So, you know, you just, for those experiencing it for the first time, and then those of us that have been there and been in a lot of these situations and had opportunities, you know, this is what you want to play for. This is where you want to be. And hopefully for everyone, whether it's going through it for the first time or those of us that have been through a lot of these, you know, it's got to be, you know, fuel to the fire. Obviously had a really good wild card series offensively, but obviously then for the most part got shut down. I thought we had some good at bats tonight, gave ourselves some opportunities, hit some balls on the screws again, but ultimately not enough. You know, we got to be more, you know, complete, you know, offensively, defensively, pitching. You know, we did a lot of really good things this year, but ultimately not good enough to beat a really good Rays team tonight.
0: Yankees coming up short, losing at home.
2: Sports Center all night. Number 5.
0: Guardians keep their season alive, winning on the road in Chicago thanks in part to the defense that held the lead in the sixth. Rocky Bernstein had our call.
3: The payoff pitch. Swing and a line drive. Caught at third base by Ramirez that dropped it. Picks it up. Spins around. Throws to first and he gets Vargas. What an effort by Ramirez. A dive toward the hole. Had it in his glove and it rolled out when he hit the ground. Picked it up. Spun around. Like he was on a lazy Susan over there at third base.
2: Number 4.
0: Yankees were at home trying to avoid a sweep at the hands of the Rays. But then our Mike Cousins saw this in a 2-2 game in the sixth.
4: The Caminero not fleet of foot at first. And the pitch is hit high and deep to right field. Jones going back. And that ball is gone. A two-run go-ahead blast for Victor Mesa Jr. He hits it off of Max Fried here in the sixth. A crowd silencer.
2: Number 3.
0: Hockey, Capitals winning the final home opener for Alex Ovechkin. It sure got started early. Capitals Radio Network.
5: From the right hash mark, sending it around the far wing. Van Riemsdyk got pressured, and the Caps get the turnover. Beauvillier coming down the middle. Ovechkin, he scores!
2: Number 2.
0: Back to the diamond. Dodgers close out the Braves, getting some ninth inning insurance in Atlanta. Dave O'Brien on our call.
3: Iglesias to payoff pitch. Swing at a high fly ball right field. That is deep. He hits it way back there and it is gone. Home run, Max Muncy. He strikes again. Another home run for him, the third of the postseason.
2: Number 1.
0: WNBA. Valkyries take the first two from the Aces. Shooting from distance to break a fourth quarter tie. 95-7 the game.
6: Tennis shoot back to Gabby. Sizing up Young. Driving right between the legs. Moving left. Burton has a left wing three.
0: Valkyries and Dream, each with 2-0 leads in their respective series. Football, Eagles tied with the Cowboys of the division. They're both 2-2, a game behind the Giants. Week 5 getting underway tonight. Dallas hosting the winless Buccaneers. Jane Slater from the NFL Network.
7: You know, when we talked about this team, really today was their only full practice. And Schottenheimer made sure that both sides of the ball got 8 plays at full speed. And talking to Dak Prescott, he said it really is them trying to cram in 5 days worth of film into just a few. But he said all of them are doing everything they can to get their body back. So it was asked, how much do you got left in there, Dak Prescott, ahead of Thursday?
8: Oh, it's going to be 100. It's going to be 100. That's how much, you know, I love this game, how much I put in this game throughout my life. And through the off season, you know, you prepare and you condition, you do a lot of things for these type of moments. If I had to play today, it might not be ideal, but I'd find a way and I'd be 100%.
7: And keep an eye on All-Pro left guard Tyler Smith. His 21-day practice window opened up this week. He got some practice in. He tells me he feels good, but it's all about the grip strength. And when I asked him how he's going about that, get this. He says he uses a yellow rubber ducky at night. He literally squeezes it.

0: And I said, so is the grip strength coming back? He says it's coming along, but it's Schottenheimer who says this one is all up to Smith as to whether he can go on Thursday. Smith tells me he'll know a little bit more as they get closer to kick.
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2: Coming up on SportsCenter All Night. The Dodgers look to punch their ticket to the NLCS against the Braves.
12: Payoff pitch. Swinging a high fly ball right field. That is deep. He hits it way back there, and it is gone. Home run, Max Muncy. He strikes again.
2: The Rays sweep the Yankees in the Bronx.
13: And the pitch is hit high and deep to right field. Jones going back, and that ball is gone. A two-run go-ahead blast. A crowd silencer.
2: We have a critical game four against the Brewers and Padres.
12: Swing and a line drive. Base hit into center field. Churio has given the Brewers the lead. Who else?
2: The Guardians fight to keep their season alive against the White Sox.
12: Grichuk dives, can't make the catch. Rolls past him. It was just fair. Two runs are in. Racing to third, Jose Ramirez. Davis, a two-run triple.
2: Plus, the Cowboys and Buccaneers get set for Thursday Night Football.
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1: 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Wednesday, the final day in 2026, where we had a chance to have four playoff baseball games. And that's what we got. In fact, second week of baseball's postseason. No champion, obviously, yet still we've seen seven champagne celebrations in the clubhouse. One of those celebrations in Atlanta. Braves scoring in the top of the first on a wild pitch. Dodgers tie it up in the second. Shohei Ohtani scoring on an error, and that's the way it would stay until the seventh.
12: Suarez comes set. Here's the pitch. Swing and a ground ball up the middle, base hit. In to score, Hernandez. In to score, Edmund. Páez delivers a huge two-run hit up the middle. And the Dodgers lead it 3-1 in the seventh.
1: Max Muncy had some insurance with a solo shot in the ninth, and then...
12: And the 0-2. Swinging a high fly ball into right. That should do it. Tucker is there, and the Dodgers win. 4-1 the final. They take the series 3-1 against the Atlanta Braves. Once again, this Dodger machine is moving on to the National League Championship Series.
1: 18th time they've done that. Third straight, in fact, 4-1 win in Atlanta over the Braves. Atlanta had won the regular season series, but LA wins the best of five postseason matchup. Dodgers manager Dave Roberts.
14: Well, you know, the postseason is different than the regular season. You know, there's no correlation to the success that you have in the regular season into the postseason. I think it's for us, you just got to be playing your best baseball, and guys got to step up in big moments. And, you know, that's what it takes. You got to have some good fortune as well. And like I said, any series, 5-game series, 7-game series, every team's good. So it's going to be a battle. And it was good to see us come out of this one.
1: Dodgers have been 0-14 with runners in scoring position in the series before the Páez single in the seventh inning. We heard the game here on ESPN Radio. Dave O'Brien and Jessica Mendoza had the call for us. Back to Atlanta. Dave?
12: Jay, thank you very much. You know, you hang around the Dodgers long enough, and Jess does it all season long, covering the team in L.A. I get a chance to see them several times a season. You begin to appreciate the culture of winning, and that's what it is inside their clubhouse. Dave Roberts has a lot to do with it, but they have so many great players. And even when those guys, Jess, aren't playing necessarily great, they have role guys who step in and do that. We just saw it again.
15: I thought Max Muncy said it perfectly. His interview with Jeff Passan after the game just talked about, look, we want to win, period. And he really means it when he says it's not about what you do, perform individually. And if you know that you're just trying to contribute, trying to help a team that has already so much talent, that it's not about you. And that's exactly what Max Muncy said. It doesn't matter where you're hitting the order. Look at all the different guys that we've got. Ohtani has been 0-4, has not been able to perform, but no one's paying attention to that within that clubhouse. They know that any point, any one of them can contribute, and that's what Max Muncy did tonight.
12: No, we asked Walt Weiss, the manager of the Braves. His team had a terrific season. We asked him in the pregame, what is it you most admire about your counterpart, Dave Roberts? And he said, the ability he has, the tenacity he has to keep his team on top year after year. And Walt paused and said, that's really hard to do. It's not an easy thing. And I know a lot of people look at their payroll and they look at all the talent and they say it should be easy. It's not an easy thing to do, to stay on that edge year after year like the Dodgers do.
15: I think it's harder when you got more payroll, you got more egos, you got more dudes that were the dude on the team that they came from. Plus, you got guys that they're developing, rookies that are coming in. I mean, you talk the mishmash of what's in that clubhouse, different cultures, different languages, and different amounts of money that they know that they need to go out and perform night after night. So his ability to speak to every single one of them as the human, we saw a moment tonight, Tyler Glasnow gets pulled early, and he sits in the dugout with him during the game. You usually see that maybe tomorrow, later tonight.
12: Yep.
15: Grabs 6'8" of him, grabs him, gives him a big kiss on the cheek. It talks to him for about 2 minutes to let him know how much he believes in him.
12: He looked like a child hugging his stuffed
16: giraffe, you know, in the bedroom there for a couple of minutes. But a marvelous performance by the Dodgers. I know we say it year after year. That's a really great Atlanta Braves team. And the Dodgers ran through them 3-1.
15: This is an Atlanta Braves team that really shoved it to the Dodgers.

0: during the regular season. 5 out of 6 games they took. I get it. It's different in the postseason. But that gives you an idea of how good this Braves team can be. And honestly, for the Dodgers, they haven't even played their best baseball yet. This is definitely a test as they advance, whether it's the Padres or the Brewers. They still have some holes. They still have some things to figure out. And that's going to come to fruition as we see the championship series.
1: That's a great point. Also sounds like a warning for everybody else in the National League. They have not yet played their best baseball. Well, for Jess Mendoza, I'm Dave O'Brien right here in your home for every pitch of the postseason, Major League Baseball on ESPN Radio and the ESPN app. Now we send it back to Jay Reynolds in the studio.
2: All right, Dave, and the Dodgers are moving on after their win. Padres had staved off elimination with their win on Tuesday, Wednesday, Game 4. Another must-win for San Diego. Brewers out in front in the third with the game's first run on an RBI single. Padres answered, though, with a loud moment in the third.
3: 1-2 now. And here comes. Swing. High fly ball. Center field going back is the center fielder Mitchell. And that is way out of here. Fernando Tatis Jr. unloads. I think that went over both bullpens. And the Padres on the board. They tied this game at 1.
2: Game tied until the Brewers move in front on a Jackson Churio RBI single in the 5th. They add to it with a sack fly in the 6th. 8th inning. Padres with a runner on Manny Machado at the plate and a chance to tie it up.
3: The pitch. Swing and a high fly ball. Center field. Mitchell going back at the track at the wall. And he made the catch. Oh, he reached over the wall and he made the catch. And Machado retired, and there's 2 out.
2: John Ciampi called it here on ESPN Radio. That saves the lead, and the Brewers go on to a 3-1 win to close out the series in 4. Brewers, they win on the road in San Diego. They snap a 12-game road losing streak in the postseason, close out the Padres, and advance to the NLCS, where they will face the Dodgers. Aaron Ashby worked the middle innings for the win, worked 3 innings after the win, spoke with our Alden Gonzalez.
4: Aaron, what did you think watching that ball off the bat of Manny Machado? Did you think it was out of here?
5: It was close. It certainly hit well. He's an unbelievable hitter to get to the 100-mile-an-hour sinker inside like that, but I'm glad it stayed in.
4: Aaron, another really tight game in this series. What was it like to just play in this series, and how does it feel to overcome this team and move on to the next round?
5: Yeah, that's an unbelievable team over there. I thought that was the best baseball series that we've played all year long, and credit to our guys. They're just relentless. It's everyone pulling for each other and together, and it was incredible.
4: 3 innings from you out of the bullpen, pretty huge in terms of bridging the gap to the later innings. What allowed you to be so efficient against that Padres offense?
5: Yeah, I think Bill behind the plate, we were on the same page all night. He was calling great pitches. He's giving me good targets, and it's really just the sinker was getting the ball on the ground and getting those ground balls.
4: You move on to the NLCS. You face the Dodgers. What is it about this team this year, Aaron, that makes you believe you guys are better equipped to overcome them this year?
5: Yeah. It's another year of being more mature. These guys all have the experience now, and we're just fired up and ready to go.
2: Brewers were swept by the Dodgers in the NLCS a year ago. SportsCenter All Night, ESPN Radio, American League. Rays and Yankees played the first 2 in St. Petersburg. Tampa Bay coming away with wins in both. Yankees hosting game 3, and it was a game that was tied at 2.
6: The Caminero not fleet of foot at first, and the pitch is hit high and deep to right field. Jones going back, and that ball is gone! A 2-run go-ahead blast for Victor Mesa Jr. He hits it off of Max Fried here in the 6th. A crowd silencer, and it gives the Rays a 4-2 lead over the Yankees on a 401-foot homer to right center field.
2: That was in the top of the 6th. Yankees thought they had tied it in the bottom of the 6th.
6: 1-0 pitch. This one's hit high left field. Mesa going back to the warning track. He's at the wall. He leaps, and that ball is a home run. It's a 2-run home run for Anthony Volpe. The second home run of the night that just barely left the yard. The game's tied at 4, but this is going to be reviewed.
2: instead of a 4-4 game, it was 4-3, and that's how it would end. Yankees come up short. Rays get the win. They sweep the series 3-love and advance to the ALCS for the third time in franchise history. Yankees never led in the series. They almost had tied it up in the sixth, but that home run overturned. Manager Aaron Boone?
7: Yeah, I thought they did a good job with it. When he hit it, you know, to my eye, looking out there, I was a little concerned right away because it felt like something I wasn't sure. And then, you know, seeing the replay and seeing it unfold, I thought they did the right thing. I thought they got it right.
2: Yankees are swept out of the postseason, 17th straight season without winning a World Series. Aaron Judge didn't get to see the field. Does he feel like the team has gone all in?
8: It's tough to say. You know, I want to trade for everybody, sign everybody every single year, but I know that's not realistic. So, you know, they give us a winning team every single year, but that's not good enough here in New York. Man, we're the Yankees. You got to go out there and expect championships and go on in every year. So I'm excited to see what they do.
2: He says Aaron Boone is the guy to lead them, however. Rays bullpen, an ERA of 1.69 over 10 2/3 in the series. They won this series after winning the regular season series, which gave them some rest during the wild card round. That was key, says manager Kevin Cash.
9: That's a series right there that we were able to, you know, stay in rhythm, stay in sync. And, you know, a lot of people talk about what's better. I still would say winning the division and having the days off are better. I applaud our players for taking it serious with the 4 or 5 days off and trying to get something out of it. It's not game speed, playoff reps, but you can get something out of it. They did that. And the way our pitchers just executed, you know, multiple times through that lineup was really, really impressive. But we did it for the most part by just limiting walks. If you don't walk them, you're going to give yourself a chance.
2: Rays sweep the Yankees, and that series comes to an end. Tampa Bay now awaits the winner of Cleveland and Chicago. That series has not come to an end.
3: The pitch, strike three called, 99 in there. Vargas gone looking as Kate Smith strikes out the side in the ninth. 19 strikeouts by Cleveland pitching. And the Guardians, who are facing elimination today, down 2-0. The series shifting from Cleveland to the south side of Chicago. And the Guardians respond with a much-needed 9-3 win.
2: Chicago still leads the series 2-1, but the Guardians on the board, scoring 9 runs in Game 3. We heard it here on ESPN Radio. Roxy Bernstein, Greg Olson. Roxy?
3: Well, Jay, the Cleveland Guardians had their backs against the wall. Down 2-0 in this series. A must win coming to the south side of Chicago after their bats were shut down. Cleveland had only 3 runs on 7 hits through the first 2 games, with the White Sox winning both in Cleveland. Now in Chicago, a different story today. This is the recipe that Stephen Vogt was looking for. As the Guardians' offense, the big bats showed up. And Cleveland pitching, they struck out 19 here in Game 3.
10: Yeah, that back end of the bullpen was really good. Foster Griffin came in, and game's on the line in the first inning. In the bottom of the first, he's got a mess. He gets out of the jam with a strikeout, ends up striking out 7 in 2 2/3 innings. And then Stephen Vogt gets to do what he wants to do, which is use this great bullpen of Gattis, Aaron, and Cade Smith. They punch out the night, and it did not hurt that when the Guardians are searching for people to get on base, the White Sox walk 10.
3: And they use 7 pitchers, just like Cleveland did here in Game 3. But they needed the big bats to show up. And a 4-run third highlighted by a bases clearing, 3-run triple from Joe Adell, and the breathing room provided late on a 2-run double by Jose Ramirez.
10: Yeah, but Ramirez, showing himself to be the best player on the planet, shows up again tonight. Double, a triple, stolen base, couple RBI, and a game-changing play diving at third base that got them out of a jam in the sixth when Hunter Gattis was struggling. And he saves the game right there.
3: And defense came through a number of times today for Cleveland in this game, but the pitching and the timely hitting, and the Guardians forced a Game 4. The White Sox still lead the series 2-1. Game 4 coming up Thursday from Chicago. Once again, our final 9-3 Guardians. For Greg Olson, I'm Roxy Bernstein, right here in your home for every pitch of the postseason, Major League Baseball on ESPN Radio and the ESPN app, as we go back to Jay Reynolds in the studio.
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2: 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The Ravens have been trying to fill the void left by Pro Bowl center Tyler Linderbaum, who signed with the Raiders this past spring. Waiter Wednesday, Baltimore picking up another Pro Bowler, getting Cam Jurgens in a trade with the Eagles. Earlier on the Pat McAfee Show, AQ Shipley.
25: This is a wild trade for me. It really is. Now, they've lost Landon Dickerson, so you got to take your next best player, Cam Jurgens, and then move him over to guard, right? That's the reason why they did it. But you lose Dickerson. He's been dealing with injuries the last couple years. You lose Lane Johnson due to retirement, and now you lose this. This is 3 out of your 5, and you thought you were going to have a great offensive line going in this year, and now you're playing with basically all backups. You got Markell Bell now starting at one of the tackles.
26: It's good.
25: You got Steen, who got banged up early in the year on a pretty dirty play by a defensive player. player. I'm just going to throw that out there. You know, whenever you talk about Juergens, this guy's a really good football player, and they just let him walk. And I mean, it's a confusing move for me for Philadelphia, but Baltimore got a lot better.
2: Ravens giving up a fifth rounder next spring and a second rounder in 2028 as part of the trade. Ravens Falcons in the Sunday night game. Week 5 gets underway later tonight.
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0: Turn the page and you're on to the Bucs. And, you know, I understand we got a team coming here winless, how desperate they're going to be, and it's the NFL, and the parity of it, and just knowing that we've got to go prove it again.
1: The offense might be the best in all of football this year. They are leading the NFL in points scored per drive, 3.4 points per possession. But where they have been particularly exciting and impactful is in the clutch. Not something we normally associate with the Dallas Cowboys. In the fourth quarter, 10 possessions this year, 6 touchdowns, 2 field goals. They're averaging nearly 5 points per possession in the fourth quarter.
4: This offense might be a historically good offense. Mm-hmm. And they're averaging 3.4 points per drive.
0: I got no regrets. We're, 4 games in. I think we can get better. Am I complacent with what we've done? Absolutely not. Do I think what we've done is it enough? Absolutely not. Do I still believe that that's who we are and that's who we're going to be? Damn right.
5: By a show of hands, who here thinks the Cowboys defense is getting better?
6: Are they?
7: It is getting better.
26: Why every time the Dallas Cowboys win, all of a sudden, it's something wrong with whoever they beat. Now, if they don't win, oh, there's always something wrong with the Dallas Cowboys. But when they do win, is something wrong with the team they beat? We can find holes in every team in the National Football League.
27: Yeah, he'll be the quarterback Thursday night. You know, he has some ups, he has some downs, but for his first time out there, he didn't panic. You know, it's his first game. He's going to have some ups and downs.
28: At this position, you want to do everything that you can to be able to go out there and win a football game. And with all the love that I have for this game and everything that I put in into it on a day-to-day basis, we're going to look at what's on film and get ready to play Thursday night football.
2: 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Valkyries now 1 win away from becoming the first expansion team to reach the finals within their first 2 seasons. They were in a tight one with Las Vegas, leading by 2 aces at the free throw line.
29: I think the Valkyries are expecting a missed free throw here from Jackie Young with 5.9 to go. Here we go. Jackie Young free throw. She's trying to miss. It goes up. It's no good. Gray has it. Gray underneath. Blocked by Tia Stokes. Taken away by Burton. And that'll do it. The Valkyries win 83-81. Up 2-0 in the best of 5.
2: 95-7 the game. Valkyries hang on for the 2-point win. They go up 2-0 in the series. Game 3 Friday in Las Vegas. They get a huge block in the closing seconds to seal the win. Meanwhile, in Atlanta, the Dream getting the benefit of perhaps a mental lapse by the Liberty.
30: Got that one too. 3-point game. New York has a reset. They don't use it. Why don't they use it? Deflect it to Stewart. Hoist it up. Air ball. That'll do it. Game 2 belongs to Atlanta. The Dream take a commanding 2-0 series lead.
2: Ryan Rucco calling it on ESPN. The reset timeout would have allowed the Liberty trailing by 3 to advance the ball. They didn't use it, as you heard Ryan mention. New York's Brianna Stewart says they didn't use it because they didn't think they had it.
31: I'm not blaming the refs, but when I ask both refs if we have a reset timeout at the end and they tell us no, and then we leave the game with a reset timeout, it's pretty frustrating. Yeah, okay, I kind of got a good look at the end, but would just love to have some clarity on that situation as well. I asked Kevin, I said, do we have a reset timeout? And he said, I'm going to check at the table. So then he looked to Fatu, and she said no. So then he told me no. Who knows what would happen in the game, but we would have had hopefully a better shot on goal.
32: And Chris, I guess, were you unaware that you guys?
33: Yeah, same thing.
32: What was the confusion on the staff?
33: They just said we didn't have it. So
32: they told you that you didn't have one.
33: Yeah, multiple staff members. So it is what it is. We got to demand more, but it is what it is.
2: Liberty coach Chris DeMarco, his team now in an 0-2 hole to the Atlanta Dream. Atlanta's won 4 straight playoff games. SportsCenter all night. Final home opener for Alex Ovechkin hosting Sidney Crosby and the Penguins. Washington scoring in the first 30 seconds and by the third.
34: And Kyrou's got to go back to center ice to find it. Big speed coming back in to the Pittsburgh zone for Leonard shooting. He scores! Ryan Leonard puts it in with 16:05 to play. It's 5-3.
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2: Capitals Radio Network 5-3, the final 76th regular season meeting between Sidney Crosby and Alex Ovechkin. Ovechkin now has 33 wins to 43 for Crosby. Oilers a 5-2 win over the Ducks. Evan Bouchard, two goals in the win. Rematch in the National League. 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
6: 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Confidence is soaring in New England following a huge road win in Buffalo. Now the Patriots face another tough test as Kirk Cousins and the 3-1 Las Vegas Raiders come to town. 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
10: 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PC load letter? 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I printed one box score. Now I've got six blank pages and a document from accounting? Why does it say paper jam when there's no paper jam?
13: Uh-oh. Sounds like somebody's got a case of the mundus.
10: When the printer declares war, you deserve backup. We're on your side. We're caffeinated, and we're ready for battle. 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
2: WNBA seeing the Dream and Aces both go up 2-0 in their respective series. Capitals with a win over the Penguins in their final home opener for Alex Ovechkin. Four baseball series continuing Wednesday, three of them coming to an end.
17: A 1-2 count on Grisham. Chisholm at second. Baker set. Here's the pitch. A swing and a miss. Strike three. The ball game is over. And for the third time ever, the Tampa Bay Rays are headed to the American League Championship.
0: Championship Series. A three-game sweep over the New York Yankees, two in Florida, and the clincher here in New York. 4-3 is the final score. The Rays are victorious.
2: The Yankees, their 17th straight season without winning the World Series. Second longest drought in franchise history. Rays advancing to the ALCS, third time in franchise history, as you heard. Second playoff sweep in franchise history, the first in a series of at least three games. We heard it here on ESPN Radio. Mike Cousins alongside Eduardo Perez and Tim Kirchen back to a rather quiet Bronx. Mike?
0: Thank you, Jay. It was a 4-3 final on Wednesday night at Yankee Stadium as the Tampa Bay Rays completed a three-game sweep over the New York Yankees. They are moving on to the American League Championship Series. The better team won in this series. It was a nail-biter, though. This one, like Game 1, coming down to the very last at-bat, nerve-wracking all throughout. Brian Baker finishes it off. The American League and Major League leader in saves goes 3-for-3 in this series to move the Rays onto the next round.
1: Yeah, the consistency that they had in pitching, the relentlessness that they had also offensively, and the pressure they put on the defense of the New York Yankees really played. And this is the exact baseball that they played all season long. It's not a surprise for everyone that has been watching the Tampa Bay Rays from the beginning to the end. They played with a chip on their shoulder. When you go to the Trop, part of their promotion is no one believed in us. And right now, they're four wins away from getting to the World Series, and they're going to do it at home. But the most important thing, Tim, is they did it against the New York Yankees here in New York.
3: Right, and they did it three different ways. In Game 1, Drew Rasmussen just outpitched them. In Game 2, they just put the ball in play, played little ball, and took the pressure to the Yankees, who were not there to respond. And tonight, they won the game with the home run ball. Ryan Vallade comes off the bench. We don't even think he's going to start. He hits a huge homer, and then Victor Mesa Jr. hits a two-run homer off of Max Fried to win this game. So we saw three different sides of the Rays in this series, and all three of them helped win this series for them.
0: And the deciding play for the Yankees was off the bat of Anthony Volpe in the sixth inning. What appeared at first to be a two-run game-tying home run goes under crew chief review. It was rude fan interference, and the umpires at that point can place the runners. They place Volpe at second, ruling a fan had reached over the wall. It wasn't going to be a ball that was caught, and it made it instead of 4-4, 4-3, and that's the final.
3: The umpires got it right, and that's the key. They are allowed to rule that that ball was uncatchable, and then they can say, all right, we're going to place the runner. So that was not a two-run homer. It looks like the Yankees, some people are going to say, oh, they got taken. They didn't. The umpires got that call right.
1: How about the technology in today's game? The ability that we have to review plays like that, the ability that we have to be able to challenge balls and strikes. All those things come into play. I was really surprised late that Grisham did not challenge that first pitch, where I think it would have been overturned. But this is the beauty of the game today. This is the beauty of the technology. And right now, the best team is moving on.
0: Tampa Bay Rays are on to the American League Championship Series. They'll face either Chicago or Cleveland in the next round. 4-3, the final, as they sweep the Yankees. For Tim Kirchen and Eduardo Perez, I'm Mike Cousins, right here on your home for every pitch of the postseason. Major League Baseball on ESPN Radio and the ESPN app. Now let's go back to Jay Reynolds in the studio.
2: All right, Mike, Yankees are swept. They never led in the series. And as you mentioned, Mike, Rays now await either the White Sox or the Guardians. Cleveland staving off elimination Wednesday using a big third inning in Game 3.
4: 1-2 on Adell. Two outs, bases loaded. The pitch. Swinging a ground ball past first, fair. Down the right field line, rolls toward the corner. Kwan is in. Here comes Ramirez. Around third, chase to Lauder. He will come all the way home. Adell driving, diving into third base. A three-run bases clearing triple, and it's 4-1 Cleveland.
2: A three-run triple, part of a four-run third for Cleveland as they go on to a 9-3 win over the White Sox. Chicago still leads the series, but the Guardians get on the board. Chicago still leads the series 2-1. After the win, Joe Adell with our Jesse Rogers.
5: It was that three-run triple that really changed this game. They tried to go up the ladder on you. Were you ready for that pitch?
11: Yeah, you know, during the course of the at bat, after the first couple of pitches, it was clear they were kind of trying to go to the bottom of the zone with sliders, and you know, Hagen's got really good stuff, and you know, I just went to that two strike count and went up top to try to, you know, see if I can match a fastball, and got a pitch that up there that I could handle and was able to do something with it.
12: And from that point, you guys kind of extended the lead. Tell me, since coming over here mid-season, was this the best game you saw Jose Ramirez play?
11: Hey man, he's unbelievable. I mean, both sides of the ball, it was impressive all the way through, but you know, this is vintage Jose. You know, this is what he does, this is who he is, and to be in a moment like this, for him to have a game like this, it's special, and this is what we needed.
12: Yeah, you say it's what you needed because your backs were against the wall. What does this do for the locker room, even after a game like this where you're still down 2-1?
11: Absolutely. I mean, we knew what the deal was coming into the locker room today, and at the end of the day, it's win or go home, and for us, it's you know, we're going to continue to play our game, and you know, we had to kind of let loose, and tonight was an example of, you know, what we're capable of, and so we got to keep pushing forward with it.
12: Thanks. Congrats.
11: Appreciate it. Thank you.
2: Joe Waddell mentioning Jose Ramirez. He went 2-for-4 with a 2-run triple in the 8th inning. Guardians, first time in postseason history, they've hit 2 triples in one game. Their 134th postseason game all time. Guardians get on the board in the series. White Sox still lead the series 2-1. Game 4, Thursday in Chicago. Our coverage, 7:30 Eastern here on ESPN Radio, where you hear every pitch of baseball's postseason. 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
4: Iglesias to payoff pitch. Swinging a high fly ball right field. That is deep. He hits it way back there, and it is gone. Home run, Max Muncy. He strikes again. Another home run for him, the third of the postseason. And the Dodgers grab a big run to add on. It is now 4-1 LA in the ninth.
2: They tack on that insurance, and that was the final. 4-1, they beat the Braves in Atlanta, closing out the series in 4 and advancing to the NLCS, their 18th League Championship Series appearance all time and their third straight. Max Muncy, 1-for-4 with that home run. He spoke with our Jeff Passan.
18: Max, another home run for you. Another trip to the National League Championship Series. How, year after year, October after October, do you guys just keep winning?
19: Hey, I think it's just the mindset we have in the clubhouse. We don't take anything for granted. We know how hard it is to get here. We know how hard it is to advance. And we let our preparation take over. Every single day we come out, we're working as hard as we possibly can. And, you know, we kind of let that carry us through the game.
18: We've seen Andy Páez play like an all-star all year long, and yet he is batting in the number 9 hole, comes up with the biggest hit today, the 2-run single with the bases loaded. How, when you are at the bottom of the lineup like that, do you still continue to produce the way that he does?
19: Because it doesn't matter where you're at. Everyone in this dugout knows that if you're in the lineup, you have an opportunity to impact the game. Even if you're on the bench, you still have an opportunity to impact the game. It doesn't matter where you're batting. There's going to be opportunities up and down the lineup. And, you know, for us, it's all about winning. None of us care about what we do ourselves. We just want to win, and it's infectious.
18: Similarly with your pitching, Tyler Glasnow goes 4 2/3, gives up only 1 run, but your bullpen comes in to fill those last 4 1/3 innings. What makes this team so deep and so good?
19: You know, I really think it's just the attitude and culture that we have in the clubhouse. We all believe in ourselves. We believe in the goal. We don't care about our numbers. We just care about the end goal, which is winning. And, you know, when you get 26 to 40 guys all believing in that, it's special. And that's what we've seen the last couple of years.
2: Dodgers advancing. Dave Roberts' 72nd career postseason win as the Dodgers eliminate the Braves. Braves went 0-for-7 with runners in scoring position. Atlanta manager Walt Weiss.
20: You know, and the Dodgers have something to do with that. I mean, they're going for the third straight world championship for a reason. The arms just keep coming at you. But, yeah, that's you know, the postseason, you never know what you're going to get. I mean, it's very unpredictable. But, you know, some guys, you have a lot of unsung heroes and a lot of times in the postseason, and sometimes guys struggle. It's obviously magnified because you're playing under a microscope. But, I mean, I think we struggled with runners in scoring position. So did the Dodgers. You know, the games were really tight. I thought we gave them all they can handle, but it's a good team over there.
2: Runners in scoring position, 0-for-7 in game 4, 1-for-23 in the series. Braves are eliminated. Dodgers move on, and they get the Brewers in the NLCS.
4: 2 outs, bottom of the 9th, nobody on.

0: nobody got too far ahead. It was always close game. One run, two runs, one run. Big pitches, defensive miscues. But also the fact that they just ran the bases well, aggressive, stealing bags. You just saw a completeness. And of course, the power game was there. But the bullpens seemed to steal the show in a lot of respects because they put up zero after zero after zero. And you knew that to beat the other team, you had to get a big hit against a high-leverage pitcher. And that's what it took. And they, you know, the team that found a way to break through ended up winning the games. And more often than it became the Milwaukee Brewers.
1: Churio comes up with a big hit to give them the lead. But one of the things that we see is that from top to bottom, they get contributions from everywhere. It's not just Churio and Contreras. Bowers takes his walks. Frelick will get a big hit tonight. It was Garrett Mitchell offensively and defensively.
0: Well, there's a lot of these lefties that, you know, a guy like Mitchell who's gotten finally a healthy season, who's showing how athletic and capable he is. Jake Bowers, another guy, gets a runway to get a full season, and they produced. And that's sort of the new equation going into this Dodgers series. But at the same time, you still have Sal Frelick, who had an injury, you know, plague season, but then he's in the middle of everything. He's like, okay, you're going to start. And Lara kind of sat out for a little bit, and Frelick was involved in everything. So they just did a great job. And when they got the offense, they put up the zeros on the pitching side.
1: All right, for Doug Glanville, I'm John Schaube right here on your home for every pitch of the postseason, Major League Baseball on ESPN Radio and the ESPN app. We send it back to Jay Reynolds in the studio.
2: All right, Boog, Brewers will face the Dodgers. They were swept by the Dodgers in the NLCS last year. Brewers won four of the seven games against the Dodgers in the regular season this year, including two of the last three. Sports Center All Night, ESPN Radio.
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8: Just classic game after game. 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
2: Top 10 matchup between second-ranked Georgia and number 6 Alabama this weekend. Georgia's going to be without a key offensive piece. Bulldogs running back Chauncey Bowens will miss the game against Alabama. According to the SEC's initial availability report, he's been the team's primary short yardage ball carrier, injured last week in the win over Vanderbilt. As for this week against Alabama, what's Coach Kirby Smart hoping to learn about his team?
9: The resiliency. You know, you go play on the road in the SEC, and it really doesn't matter who. It's really hard to play on the road in our league, and that place is especially hard. So we know that. I've been there a long time and seen it, and it'll be a great environment. I want to find out kind of where we are as a team.
2: Another aspect that'll be factoring into the game is Mother Nature. Tropical storm Isaias could hit the Gulf Coast as early as Friday, potentially taking it near Bryant-Denny Stadium. College game day is set to be in Tuscaloosa as well. Saturday's game, 7:30 Eastern on ABC. The remnants of that storm could be in Washington, D.C. by Sunday afternoon, so it could be interesting for Giants quarterback Jameis Winston.
10: Yeah, you know, today is it's beautiful, and the sun is shining, you know, the birds are chirping. I can only focus on now. You know, right now, it's a beautiful day, and when Sunday comes, you know, I still be glad and rejoice in the day that God gives us.
2: Jameis Winston wouldn't be his first rodeo with the weather this season. Had to play in a nor'easter in week three. Giants lead the NFC East, sole possession of first place for the first time in 11 years. They're a game ahead of Washington and Dallas. Cowboys open week five tonight against Tampa Bay. ESPN analyst Jason McCourty.
11: As you look around, I don't want to minimize what the Giants are doing to lose your quarterback and still find a way to win football games, albeit against the Tennessee Titans, the Arizona Cardinals, winning games on last minute interceptions. They're finding ways to win. I just think ultimately as the season progresses for the Dallas Cowboys, you have Dak Prescott. And last year, you look at them defensively and you're like, they just don't have enough. This year, the defense is still struggled. I think it will continue to get better, although it's moving extremely slow. But when you have Dak Prescott and the way they're playing on the offensive side of the ball, and you look around the division, the way the Eagles are playing right now, the fact that the Giants don't have their starting quarterback, Washington doesn't have their starting quarterback right now, it's hard for me to think one of those three teams are going to overtake the Dallas Cowboys ultimately as the season progresses.
2: Cowboys 2-2 after the first 4 weeks. We'll see what happens in week five. Marquee matchup on the ice Wednesday. That's next. Sports Center All Night. It's ESPN Radio.
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19: Renteria bats with two outs. The 0-1 pitch. A liner.
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20: 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Padres, Braves, Yankees, all three eliminated Wednesday, eliminated at home. As for the emotions in New York after losing, manager Aaron Boone.
21: It's the worst. It's the worst. So, you know, you just, for those experiencing it for the first time, and then those of us that have been there and been in a lot of these situations and had opportunities, you know, this is what you want to play for. This is where.

0: want to be. And hopefully for everyone, whether it's going through it for the first time or those of us that have been through a lot of these, you know, it's got to be, you know, fuel to the fire. Obviously had a really good wild card series offensively, but obviously then for the most part got shut down. I thought we had some good at bats tonight, gave ourselves some opportunities, hit some balls on the screws again, but ultimately not enough. You know, we got to be more, you know, complete, you know, offensively, defensively, pitching. You know, we did a lot of really good things this year, but ultimately not good enough to beat a really good Rays team tonight.
1: Yankees coming up short, losing at home.
2: Sports Center all night. Number 5.
1: Guardians keep their season alive, winning on the road in Chicago thanks in part to the defense that held the lead in the sixth. Roxy Bernstein had our call.
3: The payoff pitch. Swing and a line drive. Caught at third base by Ramirez that dropped it. Picks it up. Spins around. Throws to first and he gets Vargas. What an effort by Ramirez. A dive toward the hole. Had it in his glove and it rolled out when he hit the ground. Picked it up. Spun around. Like he was on a lazy Susan over there at third base.
2: Number 4.
1: Yankees were at home trying to avoid a sweep at the hands of the Rays. But then our Mike Cousins saw this in a 2-2 game in the sixth.
4: The Caminero not fleet of foot at first. And the pitch is hit high and deep to right field. Jones going back. And that ball is gone. A two-run go-ahead blast for Victor Mesa Jr. He hits it off of Max Fried here in the sixth. A crowd silencer.
2: Number 3.
1: Hockey. Capitals winning the final home opener for Alex Ovechkin. They sure got started early. Capitals Radio Network.
5: From the right hash mark. Sending it around the far wing. Van Riemsdyk got pressured. And the Caps get the turnover. Beauvillier coming down the middle. Look at him. He scores!
2: Number 2.
1: Back to the diamond. Dodgers close out the Braves, getting some ninth inning insurance in Atlanta. Dave O'Brien on our call.
3: Iglesias, a payoff pitch. Swinging a high fly ball right field. That is deep. He hits it way back there, and it is gone. Home run, Max Muncy. He strikes again. Another home run for him, the third of the postseason.
2: Number 1.
1: WNBA Valkyries take the first two from the Aces. Shooting from distance to break a fourth quarter tie. 95-7 the game.
6: Tennis shoot back to Gabby. Sizing up Young. Driving right between the legs. Moving left. Burton has a left wing three.
1: Valkyries and Dream, each with 2-0 leads in their respective series. Football, Eagles tied with the Cowboys of the division. They're both 2-2, a game behind the Giants. Week 5 getting underway tonight. Dallas hosting the winless Buccaneers. Jane Slater from the NFL Network.
7: You know, when we talked about this team, really today was their only full practice. And Schottenheimer made sure that both sides of the ball got 8 plays at full speed. And talking to Dak Prescott, he said it really is them trying to cram in 5 days worth of film into just a few. But he said all of them are doing everything they can to get their body back. So it was asked, how much do you got left in there, Dak Prescott, ahead of Thursday?
8: Oh, it's going to be 100. It's going to be 100. That's how much, you know, I love this game, how much I put in this game throughout my life. And through the off season, you know, you prepare and you condition, you do a lot of things for these type of moments. If I had to play today, it might not be ideal, but I'd find a way and I'd be 100%.
7: And keep an eye on all-pro left guard Tyler Smith. His 21-day practice window opened up this week. He got some practice in. He tells me he feels good, but it's all about the grip strength. And when I asked him how he's going about that, get this. He says he uses a yellow rubber ducky at night. He literally squeezes it. And I said, so is the grip strength coming back? He says it's coming along. But it's Schottenheimer who says this one is all up to Smith as to whether he can go on Thursday. Smith tells me he'll know a little bit more as they get closer to kick.
1: We'll see on Thursday. As for Aaron Judge, how about his feelings on the Yankees? That's next. It's ESPN Radio.
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10: 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The Dodgers look to punch their ticket to the NLCS against the Braves.
21: Payoff pitch. Swinging a high fly ball right field. That is deep. He hits it way back there, and it is gone. He strikes again.
10: Rays sweep the Yankees in the Bronx.
22: And the pitch is hit high and deep to right field. Jones going back, and that ball is gone. A two-run go-ahead blast, a crowd silencer.
10: We have a critical game four against the Brewers and Padres.
21: Swing and a line drive, base hit into center field. Churio has given the Brewers the lead. Who else?
10: The Guardians fight to keep their season alive against the White Sox.
21: Grichuk dives, can't make the catch. Rolls past him, it was just fair. Two runs are in. Racing to third, Jose Ramirez. A two-run triple.
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1: 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Wednesday, the final day in 2026, where we had a chance to have four playoff baseball games, and that's what we got. In fact, second week of baseball's postseason. No champion, obviously, yet still we've seen seven champagne celebrations in the clubhouse. One of those celebrations in Atlanta. Braves scoring in the top of the first on a wild pitch. Dodgers tie it up in the second, Shohei Ohtani scoring on an error, and that's the way it would stay until the seventh.
21: Suarez comes set. Here's the pitch. Swing and a ground ball up the middle, base hit.
0: In to score Hernandez. In to score Edmund.

0: Baez delivers a huge two-run hit up the middle. And the Dodgers lead it 3-1 in the seventh.
1: Max Muncy had some insurance with a solo shot in the ninth, and then...
0: And the 0-2. Swinging a high fly ball into right. That should do it. Tucker is there, and the Dodgers win. 4-1 the final. They take the series 3-1 against the Atlanta Braves. Once again, this Dodger machine is moving on to the National League Championship Series.
1: 18th time they've done that. Third straight, in fact, 4-1 win in Atlanta over the Braves. Atlanta had won the regular season series, but LA wins the best of five postseason matchup. Dodgers manager Dave Roberts.
2: Well, you know, the postseason is different than the regular season. You know, there's no correlation to the success that you have in the regular season into the postseason. I think it's for us, you just got to be playing your best baseball, and guys got to step up in big moments. And, you know, that's what it takes. You got to have some good fortune as well. And like I said, any series, 5-game series, 7-game series, every team's good. So it's going to be a battle, and it was good to see us come out of this one.
1: Dodgers have been 0-14 with runners in scoring position in the series before the Páez single in the seventh inning. We heard the game here on ESPN Radio. Dave O'Brien and Jessica Mendoza have the call for us. Back to Atlanta. Dave?
0: Jay, thank you very much. You know, you hang around the Dodgers long enough, and Jess does it all season long, covering the team in L.A. I get a chance to see them several times a season. You begin to appreciate the culture of winning, and that's what it is inside their clubhouse. Dave Roberts has a lot to do with it, but they have so many great players. And even when those guys, Jess, aren't playing necessarily great, they have role guys who step in and do that. We just saw it again.
3: I thought Max Muncy said it perfectly. His interview with Jeff Passan after the game just talked about, look, we want to win, period. And he really means it when he says it's not about what you do, perform individually. And if you know that you're just trying to contribute, trying to help a team that has already so much talent, that it's not about you. And that's exactly what Max Muncy said. It doesn't matter where you're hitting the order. Look at all the different guys that we've got. Ohtani has been 0-4, has not been able to perform, but no one's paying attention to that within that clubhouse. They know that any point, any one of them can contribute, and that's what Max Muncy did tonight.
0: No, we asked Walt Weiss, the manager of the Braves. His team had a terrific season. We asked him in the pregame, what is it you most admire about your counterpart, Dave Roberts? And he said, the ability he has, the tenacity he has, to keep his team on top year after year. And Walt paused and said, that's really hard to do. It's not an easy thing. And I know a lot of people look at their payroll and they look at all the talent and they say it should be easy. It's not an easy thing to do, to stay on that edge year after year like the Dodgers do.
3: I think it's harder when you got more payroll, you got more egos, you got more dudes that were the dude on the team that they came from. Plus, you got guys that they're developing, rookies that are coming in. I mean, you talk the mishmash of what's in that clubhouse, different cultures, different languages, and different amounts of money that they know that they need to go out and perform night after night. So his ability to speak to every single one of them as the human, we saw a moment tonight, Tyler Glasnow gets pulled early, and he sits in the dugout with him during the game. You usually see that maybe tomorrow, later tonight.
0: Yep.
3: Grabs 6'8" of him, grabs him, gives him a big kiss on the cheek. It talks to him for about 2 minutes to let him know how much he believes in him.
0: He looked like a child hugging his stuffed giraffe, you know, in the bedroom there for a couple of minutes. But a marvelous performance by the Dodgers, and I always say it year after year. That's a really great Atlanta Braves team. And the Dodgers ran through them 3-1.
3: This is an Atlanta Braves team that really shoved it to the Dodgers during the regular season. 5 out of 6 games they took. I get it. It's different in the postseason. But that gives you an idea of how good this Braves team can be. And honestly, for the Dodgers, they haven't even played their best baseball yet. This is definitely a test as they advance, whether it's the Padres or the Brewers. They still have some holes. They still have some things to figure out. And that's going to come to fruition as we see the championship series.
0: That's a great point. Also sounds like a warning. Warning for everybody else in the National League. They have not yet played their best baseball. Well, for Jess Mendoza, I'm Dave O'Brien right here in your home for every pitch of the postseason, Major League Baseball on ESPN Radio and the ESPN app. Now we send it back to Jay Reynolds in the studio.
1: All right, Dave, and the Dodgers are moving on after their win. Padres had staved off elimination with their win on Tuesday, Wednesday, Game 4. Another must win for San Diego. Brewers out in front in the third with the game's first run on an RBI single. Padres answered though with a loud moment in the third.
0: 1-2

0: Now, and here comes swing, high fly ball, center field, going back is the center fielder Mitchell, and that is way out of here. Fernando Tatis Jr. unloads. I think that went over both bullpens. And the Padres on the board. They tied this game at one.
1: Game tied until the Brewers move in front on a Jackson Chourio RBI single in the fifth. They add to it with a sac fly in the sixth. Eighth inning, Padres with a runner on Manny Machado at the plate and a chance to tie it up.
0: The pitch. Swing and a high fly ball, center field. Mitchell going back at the track, at the wall, and he made the catch. Oh, he reached over the wall, and he made the catch. And Machado retired, and there's two out.
1: John Jambi called it here on ESPN Radio. That saves the lead. And the Brewers go on to a 3-1 win to close out the series in four. Brewers, they win on the road in San Diego. They snap a 12-game road losing streak in the postseason, close out the Padres, and advance to the NLCS, where they will face the Dodgers. Aaron Ashby worked the middle innings for the win, worked three innings after the win, spoke with our Aldin Gonzalez.
2: Aaron, what did you think watching that ball off the bat of Manny Machado? Did you think it was out of here?
3: It was close. It certainly hit well. He's an unbelievable hitter to get to the 100-mile-an-hour sinker inside like that, but I'm glad it stayed in.
2: Aaron, another really tight game in this series. What was it like to just play in this series, and how does it feel to overcome this team and move on to the next round?
3: Yeah, that's an unbelievable team over there. I thought that was the best baseball series that we've played all year long. And, credit to our guys. They're just relentless. You know, it's everyone pulling for each other and together, and it's incredible.
2: Three innings from you out of the bullpen, pretty huge in terms of bridging the gap to the later innings. What allowed you to be so efficient against that Padres offense?
3: Yeah, I think Bill behind the plate, we were on the same page all night. He was calling great pitches. He's giving me good targets. And it's really just the sinker was getting the ball on the ground and getting those ground balls.
2: You move on to the NLCS. You face the Dodgers. What is it about this team this year, Aaron, that makes you believe you guys are better equipped to overcome them this year?
3: Yeah. It's another year of being more mature. These guys all have the experience now, and we're just fired up and ready to go.
1: Brewers were swept by the Dodgers in the NLCS a year ago. SportsCenter All Night, ESPN Radio, American League. Rays and Yankees played the first two in St. Petersburg. Tampa Bay coming away with wins in both. Yankees hosting game three, and it was a game that was tied at two.
4: The Caminero not fleet of foot at first, and the pitch is hit high and deep to right field. Jones going back, and that ball is gone! A two-run go-ahead blast for Victor Mesa Jr. He hits it off of Max Fried here in the sixth, a crowd silencer, and it gives the Rays a 4-2 lead over the Yankees on a 401-foot homer to right center field.
1: That was in the top of the sixth. The Yankees thought they had tied it in the bottom of the sixth.
4: 1-0 pitch. This one's hit high left field. Mesa going back to the warning track. He's at the wall. He leaps, and that ball is a home run. It's a two-run home run for Anthony Volpe. The second home run of the night that just barely left the yard. The game is tied at four, but this is going to be reviewed.
5: I think they're going to rule that this was fan interference, but uncatchable ball.
6: After review, we have spectator interference.
7: And that's the right call right there.
1: So instead of a 4-4 game, it was 4-3, and that's how it would end. Yankees come up short. Rays get the win. They sweep the series 3-0 in advance to the ALCS for the third time in franchise history. Yankees never led in the series. They almost had tied it up in the sixth, but that home run overturned. Manager Aaron Boone?
8: Yeah, I thought they did a good job with it. When he hit it, to my eye, looking out there, I was a little concerned right away because it felt like something I wasn't sure. And then, seeing the replay and seeing it unfold, I thought they did the right thing. I thought they got it right.
1: Yankees are swept out of the postseason, 17th straight season without winning a World Series. Aaron Judge didn't get to see the field? Does he feel like the team has gone all in?
9: It's tough to say. You know, I want to trade for everybody, sign everybody every single year, but I know that's not realistic. So, you know, they give us a winning team every single year, but that's not good enough here in New York. Man, we're the Yankees. You got to go out there and expect championships and go on in every year. So I'm excited to see what they do.
1: He says Aaron Boone is the guy to lead them, however. Rays bullpen, an ERA of 169 over 10 and two-thirds in the series. They won this series after winning the regular season series, which gave them some rest during the wild card round. That was key, says manager Kevin Cash.
10: That's the series right there that we were able to, you know, stay in rhythm, stay in sync. And, you know, a lot of people talk about what's better. I still would say winning the division and having the days off are better. I applaud our players for taking it serious with the 4 or 5 days off and trying to get something out of it. It's not game speed, playoff reps, but you can get something out of it. They did that. And the way our pitchers just executed, you know, multiple times through that lineup was really, really impressive. But we did it for the most part by just limiting walks. If you don't walk them, you're going to give yourself a chance.
1: Rays sweep the Yankees, and that series comes to an end. Tampa Bay now awaits the winner of Cleveland and Chicago. That series has not come to an end.
11: The pitch, strike three called, 99 in there. Vargas gone looking as Cade Smith strikes out the side in the ninth. 19 strikeouts by Cleveland pitching. And the Guardians, who are facing elimination today, down 2 games to none. The series shifting from Cleveland to the south side of Chicago. And the Guardians respond with a much-needed 9-3 win.
1: Chicago still leads the series 2-1, but the Guardians on the board, scoring 9 runs in Game 3. We heard it here on ESPN Radio. Roxy Bernstein, Greg Olson. Roxy?
11: Well, Jay, the Cleveland Guardians had their backs against the wall. Down 2 games to none in this series. A must win coming to the south side of Chicago after their bats were shut down. Cleveland had only 3 runs on 7 hits through the first 2 games, with the White Sox winning both in Cleveland. Now in Chicago, a different story today. This is the recipe that Stephen Vogt was looking for. As the Guardians' offense, the big bats showed up, and Cleveland pitching. They struck out 19 here in Game 3.
12: Yeah, that back end of the bullpen was really good. Foster Griffin came in, and game's on the line in the first inning. In the bottom of the first, he's got a mess. He gets out of the jam with a strikeout, ends up striking out 7 2 2/3 innings. And then Stephen Vogt gets to do what he wants to do, which is use this great bullpen of Gattis, Heron, and Cade Smith. They punch out the night, and it did not hurt that when the Guardians are searching for people to get on base, the White Sox walk 10.
11: And they use 7 pitchers, just like Cleveland did here in Game 3. But they needed the big bats to show up. And a 4-run 3rd highlighted by a bases clearing, 3-run triple from Joe Adell, and the breathing room provided late on a 2-run double by Jose Ramirez.
12: Yeah, but Ramirez, showing himself to be the best player on the planet, shows up again tonight. Double, a triple, stolen base, couple RBI, and a game-changing play diving at third base that got them out of a jam in the 6th when Hunter Gattis was struggling. And he saves the game right there.
11: And defense came through a number of times today for Cleveland in this game, but the pitching and the timely hitting, and the Guardians forced a Game 4. The White Sox still lead the series 2 games to 1. Game 4 coming up Thursday from Chicago. Once again, our final 9-3 Guardians. For Greg Olson, I'm Roxy Bernstein, right here in your home for every pitch of the postseason, Major League Baseball on ESPN Radio and the ESPN app, as we go back to Jay Reynolds in the studio.
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21: Back to school season means backpacks, schedules, and busy mornings. But there's one thing a lot of families forget to plan for. What happens when school germs start spreading and someone gets sick? Joining us now is Dr. Peter McCullough with some smart ways to be prepared before the school year begins. So, Doctor, back to school is exciting, but it also seems to be the time of year that families start getting sick again. Why does this season hit so many households?
22: Because people miss an opportunity, and that is to use nasal sprays and throat sprays twice a day preventively. 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
21: What are some of the most common health issues that families run into once the school season does start?
22: The kids are back in school, they're coughing, they're sneezing, and they clearly spread viruses and other illnesses. 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
1: 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The Ravens have been trying to fill the void left by Pro Bowl center Tyler Linderbaum, who signed with the Raiders this past spring. Waiter Wednesday, Baltimore picking up another Pro Bowler, getting Cam Jurgens in a trade with the Eagles. earlier on the Pat McAfee Show, A.Q. Shipley.
0: This is a wild trade for me. It really is. Now, they've lost Landon Dickerson, so you got to take your next best player, Cam Jurgens, and then move him over to guard, right? That's the reason why they did it. But you lose Dickerson. He's been dealing with injuries the last couple years. You lose Lane Johnson due to retirement, and now you lose this. This is three out of your five, and you thought you were going to have a great offensive line going in this year, and now you're playing with basically all backups. You got Markell Bell now starting at one of the tackles.
2: It's good.
0: You got Steen, who got banged up early in the year on a pretty dirty play by a defensive player. I'm just going to throw that out there. You know, whenever you talk about Jurgens, this guy's a really good football player, and they just let him walk. And I mean, it's a confusing move for me for Philadelphia, but Baltimore got a lot better.
1: Ravens giving up a fifth rounder next spring and a second rounder in 2028 as part of the trade. Ravens Falcons in the Sunday night game. Week five gets underway later tonight.
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3: Turn the page and you're on to the Bucs. And, you know, understanding we got a team coming here winless, how desperate they're going to be, and it's the NFL, and the parity of it, and just knowing that we've got to go prove it again.
4: The offense might be the best in all of football this year. They are leading the NFL in points scored per drive, 3.4 points per possession. But where they have been particularly exciting and impactful is in the clutch. Not something we normally associate with the Dallas Cowboys. In the fourth quarter, 10 possessions this year, 6 touchdowns, 2 field goals. They're averaging nearly 5 points per possession in the fourth quarter.
5: This offense might be an historically good offense.
2: Mm-hmm.
5: And then they're averaging 3.4 points per drive.
3: I got no regrets. We're, 4 games in. I think we can get better. Am I complacent with what we've done? Absolutely not. Do I think what we've done, is it enough? Absolutely not. Do I still believe that that's who we are and that's who we're going to be? Damn right.
6: By show of hands, who here thinks the Cowboys defense is getting better?
26: Yeah, are they?
6: It is getting better.
27: Why every time the Dallas Cowboys win, all of a sudden, it's something wrong with whoever they beat? Now, if they don't win, oh, there's always something wrong with the Dallas Cowboys. But when they do win, is something wrong with the team they beat? We can find holes in every team in the National Football League.
28: Yeah, he'll be the quarterback Thursday night. You know, he has some ups, he has some downs, but for his first time out there, he didn't panic. You know, it's his first game. He's going to have some ups and downs.
29: At this position, you want to do everything that you can to be able to go out there and win a football game. And with all the love that I have for this game and everything that I put in it, into it on a day-to-day basis, we're going to look at what's on film and get ready to play Thursday night football.
1: 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Valkyries now one win away from becoming the first expansion team to reach the finals within their first two seasons. They were in a tight one with Las Vegas, leading by 2 aces at the free throw line.
30: I think the Valkyries are expecting a missed free throw here from Jackie Young with 5.9 to go. Here we go. Jackie Young free throw. She's trying to miss. It goes up. It's no good. Gray has it. Gray underneath. Blocked by Tia Stokes. Taken away by Burton. And that'll do it. The Valkyries win 83-81. Up 2-0 in the best of 5.
1: 95-7 the game. Valkyries hang on for the 2-point win. They go up 2-0 in the series. Game 3 Friday in Las Vegas. They get a huge block in the closing seconds to seal the win. Meanwhile, in Atlanta, the Dream getting the benefit of perhaps a mental lapse by the Liberty.
31: Got that one too. 3-point game. New York has a reset. They don't use it. Why don't they use it? Deflect it to Stewart. Hoist it up. Air ball. That'll do it. Game 2 belongs to Atlanta. The Dream take a commanding 2-0 series lead.
1: Ryan Rucco calling it on ESPN. The reset timeout would have allowed the Liberty trailing by 3 to advance the ball. They didn't use it, as you heard Ryan mention. New York's Brianna Stewart says they didn't use it because they didn't think they had it.
32: I'm not blaming the refs, but when I ask both refs if we have a reset timeout at the end and they tell us no, and then we leave the game with a reset timeout, it's pretty frustrating. Yeah, okay, I kind of got a good look at the end, but would just love to have some clarity on that situation as well. I asked Kevin, I said, do we have a reset timeout? And he said, I'm going to check at the table. So then he looked to Fatu, and she said no. So then he told me no. Who knows what would happen in the game, but we would have had hopefully a better shot on goal.
33: And Chris, I guess, were you unaware that you guys?
34: Yeah, same thing.
33: What was the confusion on the staff?
34: They just said we didn't have it. So
33: they told you that you didn't have one.
34: Yeah, multiple staff members. So it is what it is. We got to demand more, but it is what it is.
1: Liberty coach Chris DeMarco, his team now in an 0-2 hole. to the Atlanta Dream. Atlanta's won four straight playoff games. SportsCenter all night. Final home opener for Alex Ovechkin hosting Sidney Crosby and the Penguins. Washington scoring in the first 30 seconds and by the third.
2: And Kyrou's got to go back to center ice to find it. Big speed coming back in to the Pittsburgh zone for Leonard shooting. He scores! Ryan Leonard puts it in with 16:05 to play. It's 5-3 Washington!
1: 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Ovechkin now has 33 wins to 43 for Crosby. Oilers a 5-2 win over the Ducks. Evan Bouchard, two goals in the win. Rematch in the National League. 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
11: Hi, it's Evan Cohen. Have you ever been talking sports with a friend and realized they are confidently incorrect? Dan Marino won two Super Bowls. John Elway was incredible in the Buccaneers. Emmitt Smith was the greatest tight end of all time. Your friend says it with absolute certainty. At what point do you correct your friend in that spot? You don't want to embarrass that person. Kindness says let them enjoy the moment. Champions know how to stay calm and show mercy, but we all have a breaking point. Now, if they start talking about Jordan winning rings with the Lakers, grace goes out the window. 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
13: You've got 10 seconds. 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
1: How will this year's NLCS shake out? 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
1: WNBA seeing the Dream and Aces both go up 2-0 in their respective series. Capitals with a win over the Penguins in their final home opener for Alex Ovechkin. Four baseball series continuing Wednesday, three of them coming to an end.
14: A 1-2 count on Grisham. Chisholm at second. Baker set. Here's the pitch. A swing and a miss. Strike three. The ball game is over. And for the third time ever, the Tampa Bay Rays are headed to the American League Championship Series. A three-game sweep over the New York Yankees. Two in Florida. And the clincher here in New York. 4-3 is the final score. The Rays are victorious.
1: So the Yankees, their 17th straight season without winning the World Series, second longest drought in franchise history. Rays advancing to the ALCS, third time in franchise history, as you heard, second playoff sweep in franchise history, the first in a series of at least three games. We heard it here on ESPN Radio, Mike Cousins alongside Eduardo Perez and Tim Kirchen, back to a rather quiet Bronx. Mike?
0: Thank you, Jay. It was a 4-3 final on Wednesday night at Yankee Stadium as the Tampa Bay Rays completed a three-game sweep over the New York Yankees. They are moving on to the American League Championship Series. The better team won in this series. It was a nail-biter, though. This one, like Game 1, coming down to the very last at-bat, nerve-wracking all throughout. Brian Baker finishes it off. The American League and Major League leader in saves goes 3-for-3 in this series to move the Rays onto the next round.
3: Yeah, the consistency that they had in pitching, the relentlessness that they had also offensively, and the pressure they put on the defense of the New York Yankees really played. And this is the exact baseball that they played all season long. It's not a surprise for everyone that has been watching the Tampa Bay Rays from the beginning to the end. They played with a chip on their shoulder. When you go to the Trop, Part of their promotion is no one believed in us. And right now, they're four wins away from getting to the World Series, and they're going to do it at home. But the most important thing, Tim, is they did it against the New York Yankees here in New York.
4: Right, and they did it three different ways. In Game 1, Drew Rasmussen just outpitched them. In Game 2, they just put the ball in play, played little ball, and took the pressure to the Yankees, who were not there to respond. And tonight, they won the game with the home run ball. Ryan Vallade comes off the bench. We don't even think he's going to start. He hits a huge homer, and then Victor Mesa Jr. hits a two-run homer off of Max Fried to win this game. So we saw three different sides of the Rays in this series, and all three of them helped win this series for them.
0: And the deciding play for the Yankees was off the bat of Anthony Volpe in the sixth inning. What appeared at first to be a two-run game-tying home run goes under crew chief review. It was rude fan interference. And the umpires at that point can place the runners. They place Volpe at second, ruling a fan had reached over the wall. It wasn't going to be a ball that was caught, and it made it instead of 4-4, 4-3, and that's the final.
4: The umpires got it right, and that's the key. They are allowed to rule that that ball was uncatchable, and then they can say, all right, we're going to place the runner. So that was not a two-run homer. It looks like the Yankees, some people are going to say, oh, they got taken. They didn't. The umpires got that call right.
3: How about the technology in today's game? The ability that we have to review plays like that, the ability that we have to be able to challenge balls and strikes, all those things come into play. I was really surprised late that Grisham did not challenge that first pitch, or I think it would have been overturned. But this is the beauty of the game today. This is the beauty of the technology. And right now, the best team is moving on.
0: Tampa Bay Rays are on to the American League Championship Series. They'll face either Chicago or Cleveland in the next round. 4-3, the final, as they sweep the Yankees. For Tim Kirchen and Eduardo Perez, I'm Mike Cousins, right here on your home for every pitch of the postseason. Major League Baseball on ESPN Radio and the ESPN app. Now let's go back to Jay Reynolds in the studio.
1: All right, Mike, Yankees are swept. They never led in the series. And as you mentioned, Mike, Rays now await either the White Sox or the Guardians. Cleveland staving off elimination Wednesday using a big third inning in Game 3.
5: 1-2 on Adell. Two outs, bases loaded. The pitch. Swinging a ground ball past first fair. Down the right field line, rolls toward the corner. Kwan is in. Here comes Ramirez. Around third, chase to Lauder. He will come all the way home. Adell driving, diving into third base. A three-run bases clearing triple. And it's 4-1 Cleveland.
1: A three-run triple, part of a four-run third for Cleveland as they go on to a 9-3 win over the White Sox. Chicago still leads the series, but the Guardians get on the board. Chicago still leads the series 2-1. After the win, Joe Adell with our Jesse Rogers.
15: It was that three-run triple that really changed this game. They tried to go up the ladder on you. Were you ready for that pitch?
6: Yeah, you know, during the course of the at-bat, after the first couple of pitches, it was clear they were kind of trying to go to the bottom of the zone with sliders. And, you know, Hagen's got really good stuff. And, you know, I just went to that two-strike count and went up top to try to, you know, see if I can match a fastball and got a pitch that, up there that I could handle and was able to do something with it.
16: And from that point, you guys kind of extended the lead. Tell me, since coming over here mid-season, was this the best game you saw Jose Ramirez play?
6: Hey, man, he's unbelievable. I mean, both sides of the ball, it was impressive all the way through. But, you know, this is vintage Jose. You know, this is what he does. This is who he is. And to be in a moment like this, for him to have a game like this, it's special, and this is what we needed.
16: Yeah, you say it's what you needed because your backs were against the wall. What does this do for the locker room, even after a game like this where you're still down 2-1?
6: Absolutely. I mean, we knew what the deal was coming into the locker room today. And at the end of the day, it's win or go home. And for us, it's, you know, we're going to continue to play our game. And, you know, we had to kind of let loose. And tonight was an example of, you know, what we're capable of. And so we got to keep pushing forward with it.
16: Thanks. Congrats.
6: Appreciate it. Thank you.
1: Joe Adell mentioning Jose Ramirez. He went 2-for-4 with a 2-run triple in the 8th inning. Guardians, first time in postseason history, they've hit 2 triples in one game. Their 134th postseason game all time. Guardians get on the board in the series. White Sox still lead the series 2-1. Game 4, Thursday in Chicago. Our coverage, 7:30 Eastern here on ESPN Radio, where you hear every pitch of baseball's postseason. Right now, SportsCenter all night. As for the National League, the NLCS is now set.
17: Iglesias, a payoff pitch. Swinging a high fly ball right field. That is deep. He hits it way back there, and it is gone. Home run, Max Muncy. He strikes again. Another home run for him, the third of the postseason. And the Dodgers grab a big run to add on. It is now 4-1 LA in the ninth.
1: They tack on that insurance, and that was the final. 4-1, they beat the Braves in Atlanta, closing out the series in 4 and advancing to the NLCS, their 18th League Championship Series appearance all time and their third straight. Max Muncy, 1-for-4 with that home run. He spoke with our Jeff Passan.
18: Max, another home run for you. Another trip to the National League Championship Series. How, year after year, October after October, do you guys just keep winning?
19: I think it's just the mindset we have in the clubhouse. We don't take anything for granted. We know how hard it is to get here. We know how hard it is to advance. And we let our preparation take over. Every single day we'll come out, we're working as hard as we possibly can. And, you know, we kind of let that carry us through the game.
18: We've seen Andy Páez play like an all-star all year long, and yet he is batting in the number 9 hole, comes up with the biggest hit today, the 2-run single with the bases loaded. How, when you are at the bottom of the lineup like that, do you still continue to produce the way that he does?
19: Because it doesn't matter where you're at. Everyone in this dugout knows that if you're in the lineup, you have an opportunity to impact the game. Even if you're on the bench, you still have an opportunity to impact the game. It doesn't matter where you're batting. There's going to be opportunities up and down the lineup. And, you know, for us, it's all about winning. None of us care about what we do ourselves. We just want to win, and it's infectious.
18: Similarly with your pitching, Tyler Glasnow goes 4 2/3, gives up only 1 run, but your bullpen comes in to fill those last 4 1/3 innings. What makes this team so deep and so good?
19: You know, I really think it's just the attitude and culture that we have in the clubhouse. We all believe in ourselves. We believe in the goal. We don't care about our numbers. We just care about the end goal, which is winning. And, you know, when you get 26 to 40 guys all believing in that, it's special. And that's what we've seen the last couple of years.
1: Dodgers advancing. Dave Roberts' 72nd career postseason win as the Dodgers eliminate the Braves. Braves went 0-for-7 with runners in scoring position. Atlanta manager Walt Weiss.
20: You know, and the Dodgers have something to do with that. I mean, they're going for the third straight world championship for a reason. The arms just keep coming at you. But, you know, the postseason, you never know what you're going to get. I mean, it's very unpredictable. But, you know, some guys, you have a lot of unsung heroes and a lot of times in the postseason, and sometimes guys struggle. It's obviously magnified because you're playing under a microscope. But, I mean, I think that, you know, we struggle with runners in scoring position. So did the Dodgers. You know, the games are really tight. I thought we gave them all they can handle, but it's a good team over there.
1: Runners in scoring position, 0-for-7 in game 4, 1-for-23 in the series. Braves are eliminated. Dodgers move on, and they get the Brewers in the NLCS.
17: Two outs, bottom of the ninth, nobody on. Brewers 3, Padres 1 here in game 4. Sheets waits left side. McGill fires. Swing and a miss, and that's the ball game. And the Brewers have punched their ticket for the National League Championship Series, and it sets up a rematch with the Dodgers. Milwaukee moving on.
1: 3-1, the final. Brewers' fifth series win in franchise history. The win snapping a 12-game road losing streak in the postseason, which dated back to 2018. Brewers closing out the Padres in San Diego. John Schaube, Doug Glanville called the series for us there. Back to Petco. Boog.
17: Jay, thanks so much. So the Brewers are moving on to the National League Championship Series. Dougie, this was a great series. Close, tight baseball. And each side really showed a lot of grit.
2: It was really a phenomenal series. I'm really honored to call it with you.

us to know that this was incredible baseball. Every pitch, everything felt like high leverage all the time because nobody got too far ahead. It was always close game. One run, two runs, one run, big pitches, defensive miscues, but also the fact that they just ran the bases well, aggressive little series. I'm really honored to call it with you just to know that this was incredible baseball. Every pitch, everything felt like

0: Bucks. Frelick will get a big hit tonight. It was Garrett Mitchell offensively and defensively.
1: Well, there's a lot of these lefties that, you know, a guy like Mitchell who's gotten finally a healthy season, who's showing how athletic and capable he is. Jake Bowers, another guy, gets a runway to get a full season, and they produced. And that's sort of the new equation going into this Dodger series. But at the same time, you still have Sal Frelick, who had an injury, you know, plagued season, but then he's in the middle of everything. He's like, okay, you're going to start. And Lara kind of sat out for a little bit, and Frelick was involved in everything. So they just did a great job. And when they got the offense, they put up the zeros on the pitching side.
0: All right, for Doug Glanville, I'm John Schaube right here on your home for every pitch of the postseason, Major League Baseball on ESPN Radio and the ESPN app. We send it back to Jay Reynolds in the studio.
2: All right, Boog, Brewers will face the Dodgers. They were swept by the Dodgers in the NLCS last year. Brewers won 4 of the 7 games against the Dodgers in the regular season this year, including 2 of the last 3. 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
8: Just classics, game after game. 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
2: Top 10 matchup between second-ranked Georgia and number 6 Alabama this weekend. Georgia's going to be without a key offensive piece. Bulldogs running back Chauncey Bowens will miss the game against Alabama. According to the SEC's initial availability report, he's been the team's primary short yardage ball carrier, injured last week in the win over Vanderbilt. As for this week against Alabama, what's Coach Kirby Smart hoping to learn about his team?
9: The resiliency. You know, you go play on the road in the SEC, and it really doesn't matter who. It's really hard to play on the road in our league, and that place is especially hard. So we know that. I've been there a long time and seen it, and it'll be a great environment. I want to find out kind of where we are as a team.
2: Another aspect that'll be factoring into the game is Mother Nature. Tropical storm Isaias could hit the Gulf Coast as early as Friday, potentially taking it near Bryant-Denny Stadium. College game day is set to be in Tuscaloosa as well. Saturday's game, 7:30 Eastern on ABC. The remnants of that storm could be in Washington, D.C. by Sunday afternoon, so it could be interesting for Giants quarterback Jameis Winston.
10: Yeah, you know, today is it's beautiful, and the sun is shining, the birds are chirping. I can only focus on now. You know, right now, it's a beautiful day, and when Sunday comes, you know, I still be glad and rejoice in the day that God gives us.
2: Jameis Winston wouldn't be his first rodeo with the weather this season. Had to play in a nor'easter in week 3. Giants lead the NFC East, sole possession of first place for the first time in 11 years. They're a game ahead of Washington and Dallas. Cowboys open week 5 tonight against Tampa Bay. ESPN analyst Jason McCourty.
11: As you look around, I don't want to minimize what the Giants are doing to lose your quarterback and still find a way to win football games, albeit against the Tennessee Titans, the Arizona Cardinals, winning games on last minute interceptions. They're finding ways to win. I just think ultimately as the season progresses for the Dallas Cowboys, you have Dak Prescott. And last year, you look at them defensively and you're like, they just don't have enough. This year, the defense is still struggled. I think it will continue to get better, although it's moving extremely slow. But when you have Dak Prescott and the way they're playing on the offensive side of the ball, and you look around the division, the way the Eagles are playing right now, the fact that the Giants don't have their starting quarterback, Washington doesn't have their starting quarterback right now, it's hard for me to think one of those three teams are going to overtake the Dallas Cowboys ultimately as the season progresses.
2: Cowboys 2-2 after the first 4 weeks. We'll see what happens in week 5. Marquee matchup on the ice Wednesday. That's next. Sports Center all night. It's ESPN Radio.
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3: NCUA. 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
11: 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Padres, Braves, Yankees, all three eliminated Wednesday, eliminated at home. As for the emotions in New York after losing, manager Aaron Boone.
12: It's the worst. It's the worst. So, you know, you just, for those experiencing it for the first time, and then those of us that have been there and been in a lot of these situations and had opportunities, you know, this is what you want to play for. This is where you want to be. And hopefully for everyone, whether it's going through it for the first time or those of us that have been through a lot of these, you know, it's got to be, you know, fuel to the fire. Obviously had a really good wild card series offensively, but obviously then for the most part got shut down. I thought we had some good at-bats tonight, gave ourselves some opportunities, hit some balls on the screws again, but ultimately not enough. You know, we got to be more, you know, complete, you know, offensively, defensively, pitching. You know, we did a lot of really good things this year, but ultimately not good enough to beat a really good Rays team tonight.
11: Yankees coming up short, losing at home.
10: 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Number 5.
11: Guardians keep their season alive, winning on the road in Chicago thanks in part to the defense that held the lead in the sixth. Roxy Bernstein had our call.
13: The payoff pitch. Swing and a line drive. Caught at third base by Ramirez that dropped it. Picks it up. Spins around. Throws to first and he gets Vargas. What an effort by Ramirez that dived toward the hole. Had it in his glove and it rolled out when he hit the ground.

0: it up, spun around like he was on a lazy Susan over there at third base.
1: Number four.
2: Yankees were at home trying to avoid a sweep at the hands of the Rays, but then our Mike Cousins saw this in a 2-2 game in the sixth.
3: Caminero not fleet of foot at first, and the pitch is hit high and deep to right field. Jones going back, and that ball is gone! A two-run go-ahead blast for Victor Mesa Jr. He hits it off of Max Fried here in the sixth. A crowd silencer.
1: Number three.
2: Hockey, Capitals winning the final home opener for Alex Ovechkin. They sure got started early. Capitals Radio Network.
4: From the right hash mark, sending it around the far wing. Van Riemsdyk got pressure to the Caps. Get the turnover. Beauvillier coming down the middle. A backhand. He scores!
1: Number two.
2: Back to the diamond. Dodgers close out the Braves, getting some ninth inning insurance in Atlanta. Dave O'Brien on our call.
5: Iglesias, a payoff pitch. Swinging a high fly ball right field. That is deep. He hits it way back there, and it is gone. Home run, Max Muncy. He strikes again. Another home run for him, the third of the postseason.
1: Number one.
2: WNBA, Valkyries take the first two from the Aces. Shooting from distance to break a fourth quarter tie. 95-7 the game.
6: Tennis shoot back to Gabby. Sizing up Young. Driving right between the legs. Moving left. Burton has a left wing three. Lay down! 79-76! And a tap out! Called by Becky!
2: Valkyries and Dream, each with 2-0 leads in their respective series. Football, Eagles tied with the Cowboys in the division. They're both 2-2, a game behind the Giants. Week 5 getting underway tonight. Dallas hosting the winless Buccaneers. Jane Slater from the NFL Network.
7: You know, when we talked about this team, really today was their only full practice. And Schottenheimer made sure that both sides of the ball got 8 plays at full speed. And talking to Dak Prescott, he said it really is them trying to cram in 5 days worth of film into just a few. But he said all of them are doing everything they can to get their body back. So it was asked, how much do you got left in there, Dak Prescott, ahead of Thursday?
8: Oh, it's going to be 100. It's going to be 100. That's how much, you know, I love this game, how much I put in this game throughout my life. And through the off season, you know, you prepare and you condition, you do a lot of things for these type of moments. If I had to play today, it might not be ideal, but I'd find a way and I'd be 100%.
7: And keep an eye on All-Pro left guard Tyler Smith. His 21-day practice window opened up this week. He got some practice in. He tells me he feels good, but it's all about the grip strength. And when I asked him how he's going about that, get this. He says he uses a yellow rubber ducky at night. He literally squeezes it. And I said, so is the grip strength coming back? He says it's coming along. But it's Schottenheimer who says this one is all up to Smith as to whether he can go on Thursday. Smith tells me he'll know a little bit more as they get closer to kick.
2: We'll see on Thursday. As for Aaron Judge, how about his feelings on the Yankees? That's next. It's ESPN Radio.
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12: Back to school season means backpacks, schedules, and busy mornings. But there's one thing a lot of families forget to plan for. What happens when school germs start spreading and someone gets sick? Joining us now is Dr. Peter McCullough.

0: some smart ways to be prepared before the school year begins. So, Doctor, back to school is exciting, but it also seems to be the time of year that families start getting sick again. Why does this season hit so many households?
1: Because people miss an opportunity, and that is to use nasal sprays and throat sprays twice a day preventively. These have been shown to reduce the common cold, flu, RSV, and other viral infections, but it has to be done twice a day on a regular basis.
0: What are some of the most common health issues that families run into once the school season does start?
1: The kids are back in school, they're coughing, they're sneezing, and they clearly spread viruses and other illnesses. 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
8: 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The Dodgers look to punch their ticket to the NLCS against the Braves.
9: Payoff pitch. Swinging a high fly ball right field. That is deep. He hits it way back there and it is gone. He strikes again.
8: The Rays sweep the Yankees in the Bronx.
10: And the pitch is hit high and deep to right field. Jones going back, and that ball is gone. A two-run go-ahead blast, a crowd silencer.
8: We have a critical game four against the Brewers and Padres.
9: Swing and a line drive, base hit into center field. Churio has given the Brewers the lead. Who else?
8: The Guardians fight to keep their season alive against the White Sox.
9: Gritchick dives, can't make the catch. Rolls past him, it was just fair. Two runs are in. Racing to third, Jose Ramirez. A two-run triple.
8: Plus, the Cowboys and Buccaneers get set for Thursday Night Football.
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12: 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Wednesday, the final day in 2026, where we had a chance to have four playoff baseball games, and that's what we got. In fact, second week of baseball's postseason, no champion, obviously, yet still we've seen seven champagne celebrations in the clubhouse. One of those celebrations in Atlanta. Braves scoring in the top of the first on a wild pitch. Dodgers tie it up in the second, Shohei Ohtani scoring on an error, and that's the way it would stay until the seventh.
9: Suarez comes set. Here's the pitch. Swing and a ground ball up the middle, base hit. In to score Hernandez. In to score Edmund. Páez delivers a huge two-run hit up the middle. And the Dodgers lead it 3-1 in the seventh.
12: Max Muncy had some insurance with a solo shot in the ninth, and then...
9: And the 0-2. Swing and a high fly ball into right. That should do it. Tucker is there, and the Dodgers win. 4-1 the final. They take the series 3-1 against the Atlanta Braves. Once again, this Dodger machine is moving on to the National League Championship Series.
12: 18th time they've done that. Third straight, in fact, 4-1 win in Atlanta over the Braves. Atlanta had won the regular season series, but LA wins the best of five postseason matchup. Dodgers manager Dave Roberts.
2: Well, you know, the postseason is different than the regular season. You know, there's no correlation to the success that you have in the regular season into the postseason. I think it's for us, you just got to be playing your best baseball, and guys got to step up in big moments. And, you know, that's what it takes. You got to have some good fortune as well. And like I said, any series, five-game series, seven-game series, every team's good. So it's going to be a battle, and it was good to see us come out of this one.
12: Dodgers had been 0 for 14 with runners in scoring position in the series before the Páez single in the seventh inning. We heard the game here on ESPN Radio. Dave O'Brien and Jessica Mendoza have the call for us. Back to Atlanta. Dave?
9: Jay, thank you very much. You know, you hang around the Dodgers long enough, and Jess does it all season long, covering the team in L.A. I get a chance to see them several times a season. You begin to appreciate the culture of winning, and that's what it is inside their clubhouse. Dave Roberts has a lot to do with it, but they have so many great players. And even when those guys, Jess, aren't playing necessarily great, they have role guys who step in and do that. We just saw it again.
4: I thought Max Muncy said it perfectly. His interview with Jeff Passan after the game just talked about, look, we want to win, period. And he really means it when he says it's not about what you do, perform individually. And if you know that you're just trying to contribute, trying to help a team that has already so much talent, that it's not about you. And that's exactly what Max Muncy said. It doesn't matter where you're hitting the order. Look at all the different guys that we've got. Otani has been 0-4, has not been able to perform, but no one's paying attention to that within that clubhouse. They know that any point, any one of them can contribute, and that's what Max Muncy did tonight.
9: No, we asked Walt Weiss, the manager of the Braves. His team had a terrific season. We asked him in the pregame, what is it you most admire about your counterpart, Dave Roberts? And he said, the ability he has, the tenacity he has to keep his team on top year after year. And Walt paused and said, that's really hard to do. It's not an easy thing. And I know a lot of people look at their payroll and they look at all the talent and they say it should be easy. It's not an easy thing to do, to stay on that edge year after year like the Dodgers do.
4: I think it's harder when you got more payroll, you got more egos, you got more dudes that were the dude on the team that they came from. Plus, you got guys that they're developing, rookies that are coming in. I mean, you talk the mishmash of what's in that clubhouse, different cultures, different languages, and different amounts of money that they know that they need to go out and perform night after night. So his ability to speak to every single one of them as the human. We saw a moment tonight, Tyler Glasnow gets pulled early and he sits in the dugout with him during the game. You usually see that maybe tomorrow, later tonight.
9: Yep.
4: Grabs 6'8" of him, grabs him, gives him a big kiss on the cheek. It talks to him for about 2 minutes to let him know how much he believes in him.
9: He looked like a child hugging his stuffed giraffe, you know, in the bedroom there for a couple of minutes. But a marvelous performance by the Dodgers. I know we say it year after year. That's a really great Atlanta Braves team. And the Dodgers ran through them 3-1.
4: This is an Atlanta Braves team that really shoved it to the Dodgers during the regular season. 5 out of 6 games they took. I get it. It's different in the postseason. But that gives you an idea of how good this Braves team can be. And honestly, for the Dodgers, they haven't even played their best baseball yet. This is definitely a test as they advance, whether it's the Padres or the Brewers. They still have some holes. They still have some things to figure out. And that's going to come to fruition as we see the championship series.
9: That's a great point. Also sounds like a warning for everybody else in the National League. They have not yet played their best baseball. Well, for Jess Mendoza, I'm Dave O'Brien right here in your home for every pitch of the postseason, Major League Baseball on ESPN Radio and the ESPN app. Now we send it back to Jay Reynolds in the studio.
12: All right, Dave, and the Dodgers are moving on after their win. Padres had staved off elimination with their win on Tuesday, Wednesday, Game 4. Another must-win for San Diego. Brewers out in front in the third with the game's first run on an RBI single. Padres answer, though, with a loud moment in the third.
9: 1-2 now. And here comes. Swing. High fly ball. Center field going back is the center fielder Mitchell. And that is way out of here. Fernando Tatis Jr. unloads. I think that went over both bullpens. And the Padres on the board. They tied this game at 1.
12: Game tied until the Brewers move in front on a Jackson Chourio RBI single in the 5th. They add to it with a sack fly in the 6th. 8th inning. Padres with a runner on Manny Machado at the plate and a chance to tie it up.
9: The pitch. Swing and a high fly ball, center field. Mitchell going back at the track, at the wall, and he made the catch. Oh, he reached over the wall, and he made the catch. And Machado retired, and there's two out.
12: John Jambi called it here on ESPN Radio. That saves the lead. And the Brewers go on to a 3-1 win to close out the series in four. Brewers, they win on the road in San Diego. They snap a 12-game road losing streak in the postseason, close out the Padres, and advance to the NLCS, where they will face the Dodgers. Aaron Ashby worked the middle innings for the win, worked three innings after the win, spoke with our Alden Gonzalez.
13: Aaron, what did you think watching that ball off the bat of Manny Machado? Did you think it was out of here?
14: It was close. It certainly hit well. He's an unbelievable hitter to get to the 100-mile-an-hour sinker inside like that, but I'm glad it stayed in.
13: Aaron, another really tight game in this series. What was it like to just play in this series, and how does it feel to overcome this team and move on to the next round?
14: Yeah, that's an unbelievable team over there. I thought that was the best baseball series that we've played all year long. And, credit to our guys. They're just relentless. You know, it's everyone pulling for each other and together, and it was incredible.
13: Three innings from you out of the bullpen, pretty huge in terms of bridging the gap to the later innings. What allowed you to be so efficient against that Padres offense?
14: Yeah, I think Bill behind the plate, we were on the same page all night. He was calling great pitches. He's giving me good targets. And it was really just the sinker was getting the ball on the ground and getting those ground balls.
13: You move on to the NLCS. You face the Dodgers. What is it about this team this year, Aaron, that makes you believe you guys are better equipped to overcome them this year?
14: Yeah. It's another year of being more mature. These guys all have the experience now, and we're just fired up and ready to go.
12: Brewers were swept by the Dodgers in the NLCS a year ago. SportsCenter All Night, ESPN Radio, American League. Rays and Yankees played the first two in St. Petersburg. Tampa Bay coming away with wins in both. Yankees hosting game three, and it was a game that was tied at two.
15: The Caminero not fleet of foot at first, and the pitch is hit high and deep to right field. Jones going back, and that ball is gone. A two-run go-ahead blast for Victor Mesa Jr. He hits it off of Max Fried here in the sixth. A crowd silencer, and it gives the Rays a 4-2 lead over the Yankees on a 401-foot homer to right center field.
12: That was in the top of the sixth. Yankees thought they had tied it in the bottom of the sixth.
15: 1-0 pitch. This one's hit high left field. Mesa going back to the warning track. He's at the wall. He leaps, and that ball is a home run. It's a two-run home run for Anthony Volpe. The second home run of the night that just barely left the yard. The game's tied at four, but this is going to be reviewed.
16: I think they're going to rule that this was fan interference, but uncatchable ball.
17: After review, we have spectator interference.
18: And that's the right call right there.
12: So instead of a 4-4 game, it was 4-3, and that's how it would end. Yankees come up short. Rays get the win. They sweep the series 3-love and advance to the ALCS for the third time in franchise history. Yankees never led in the series. They almost had tied it up in the sixth, but that home run overturned. Manager Aaron Boone?
19: Yeah, I thought they did a good job with it. When he hit it, to my eye, looking out there, I was a little concerned right away because it felt like something I wasn't sure. And then, seeing the replay and seeing it unfold, I thought they did the right thing. I thought they got it right.
12: Yankees are swept out of the postseason, 17th straight season without winning a World Series. Aaron Judge didn't get to see the field. Does he feel like the team has gone all in?
20: It's tough to say. I want to trade for everybody, sign everybody every single year, but I know that's not realistic. So, they give us a winning team every single year, but that's not good enough here in New York, man. We're the Yankees. You got to go out there and expect championships and go on in every year. So I'm excited to see what they do.
12: He says Aaron Boone is the guy to lead them, however. Rays bullpen, an ERA of 169 over 10 2/3 in the series. They won this series after winning the regular season series, which gave them some rest during the wild card round. That was key, says manager Kevin Cash.
1: That's the series right there that we were able to, you know, stay in rhythm, stay in sync. And, you know, a lot of people talk about what's better. I still would say winning the division and having the days off are better. I applaud our players for taking it serious with the 4 or 5 days off and trying to get something out of it. It's not game speed, playoff reps, but you can get something out of it. They did that. And the way our pitchers just executed, you know, multiple times through that lineup was really, really impressive. But we did it for the most part by just limiting walks. If you don't walk them, you're going to give yourself a chance.
12: Rays sweep the Yankees, and that series comes to an end. Tampa Bay now awaits the winner of Cleveland and Chicago. That series has not come to an end.
21: The pitch, strike three called, 99 in there. Vargas gone looking as Kate Smith strikes out the side in the ninth. 19 strikeouts by Cleveland pitching. And the Guardians, who are facing elimination today, down 2-0. The series shifting from Cleveland to the south side of Chicago. And the Guardians respond with a much-needed 9-3 win.
12: Chicago still leads the series 2-1, but the Guardians on the board, scoring 9 runs in Game 3. We heard it here on ESPN Radio. Roxy Bernstein, Greg Olson. Roxy?
21: Well, Jay, the Cleveland Guardians had their backs against the wall. Down 2-0 in this series. A must win coming to the south side of Chicago after their bats were shut down. Cleveland had only 3 runs on 7 hits through the first 2 games, with the White Sox winning both in Cleveland. Now in Chicago, a different story today. This is the recipe that Stephen Vogt was looking for. As the Guardians' offense, the big bats showed up. And Cleveland pitching, they struck out 19 here in Game 3.
22: Yeah, that back end of the bullpen was really good. Foster Griffin came in, and game's on the line in the first inning. In the bottom of the first, he's got a mess. He gets out of the jam with a strikeout, ends up striking out 7 in 2 2/3 innings. And then Stephen Vogt gets to do what he wants to do, which is use this great bullpen of Gattis, Aaron, and Cade Smith. They punch out the night, and it did not hurt that when the Guardians are searching for people to get on base, the White Sox walk 10.
21: And they use 7 pitchers, just like Cleveland did here in Game 3. But they needed the big bats to show up. And a 4-run third highlighted by a bases clearing, 3-run triple from Joe Adell, and the breathing room provided late on a 2-run double by Jose Ramirez.
22: Yeah, but Ramirez, showing himself to be the best player on the planet, shows up again tonight. Double, a triple, stolen base, couple RBI, and a game-changing play diving at third base that got them out of a jam in the sixth when Hunter Gattis was struggling. And he saves the game right there.
21: And defense came through a number of times today for Cleveland in this game, but the pitching and the timely hitting, and the Guardians forced a Game 4. The White Sox still lead the series 2-1. Game 4 coming up Thursday from Chicago. Once again, our final 9-3 Guardians. For Greg Olson, I'm Roxy Bernstein, right here in your home for every pitch of the postseason, Major League Baseball on ESPN Radio and the ESPN app, as we go back to Jay Reynolds in the studio.
12: 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Lack of awareness or finger-pointing justified? That's next. 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
12: 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The Ravens have been trying to fill the void left by Pro Bowl center Tyler Linderbaum, who signed with the Raiders this past spring. Waiter Wednesday, Baltimore picking up another Pro Bowler, getting Cam Jurgens in a trade with the Eagles. Earlier on the Pat McAfee Show, AQ Shipley.
37: This is a wild trade for me. It really is. Now, they've lost Landon Dickerson, so you got to take your next best player, Cam Jurgens, and then move him over to guard, right? That's the reason why they did it. But you lose Dickerson. He's been dealing with injuries the last couple of years. You lose Lane Johnson due to retirement, and now you lose this. This is 3 out of your 5, and you thought you were going to have a great offensive line going in this year, and now you're playing with basically all backups. You got Markell Bell now starting at one of the tackles.
38: It's good.
37: You got Steen, who got banged up early in the year on a pretty dirty play by a defensive player. I'm just going to throw that out there. You know, whenever you talk about Jurgens, this guy's a really good football player, and they just let him walk. And I mean, it's a confusing move for me for Philadelphia, but Baltimore got a lot better.
12: Ravens giving up a 5th rounder next spring and a 2nd rounder in 2028 as part of the trade. Ravens, Falcons in the Sunday night game. Week 5 gets underway later tonight.
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11: Turn the page and you're on to the Bucs. And, you know, I understand we got a team coming here winless, how desperate they're going to be, and it's the NFL, and the parity of it, and just knowing that we've got to go prove it again.
39: The offense might be the best in all of football this year. They are leading the NFL in points scored per drive, 3.4 points per possession. But where they have been particularly exciting and impactful is in the clutch. Not something we normally associate with the Dallas Cowboys. In the fourth quarter, 10 possessions this year, 6 touchdowns, 2 field goals. They're averaging nearly 5 points per possession in the fourth quarter.
1: This offense might be a historically good offense. Mm-hmm. And then they're averaging 3.4 points per drive.
2: I got no regrets. We're 4 games in. I think we can get better. Am I complacent with what we've done? Absolutely not. Do I think what we've done, is it enough? Absolutely not. Do I still believe that that's who we are and that's who we're going to be? Damn right.
4: By show of hands, who here thinks the Cowboys defense is getting better?
6: Are they?
7: It is getting better.
9: Why every time the Dallas Cowboys win, all of a sudden, it's something wrong with whoever they beat. Now, if they don't win, there's always something wrong with the Dallas Cowboys. But when they do win, it's something wrong with the team they beat. We can find holes in every team in the National Football League.
10: Yeah, it'll be the quarterback Thursday night. You know, he has some ups, he has some downs. But for his first time out there, he didn't panic. You know, it's his first game. He's going to have some ups and downs.
13: At this position, you want to do everything that you can to be able to go out there and win a football game. 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
12: Cowboys and Bucks to kick off week 5. Tampa Bay looking for its first win. 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Valkyries now 1 win away from becoming the first expansion team to reach the finals within their first 2 seasons. They were in a tight one with Las Vegas, leading by 2 aces at the free throw line.
14: I think the Valkyries are expecting a missed free throw here from Jackie Young with 5.9 to go. Here we go. Jackie Young free throw. She's trying to miss. It goes up. It's no good. Gray has it. Gray underneath. Blocked by Tia Stokes. Taken away by Burton. And that'll do it. The Valkyries win 83-81. Up 2-0 in the best of 5.
12: 95-7 the game. Valkyries hang on for the 2-point win. They go up 2-0 in the series. Game 3 Friday in Las Vegas. They get a huge block in the closing seconds to seal the win. Meanwhile, in Atlanta, the Dream getting the benefit of perhaps a mental lapse by the Liberty.
15: Got that one too. 3-point game. New York has a reset. They don't use it. Why don't they use it? Deflect it to Stewart. Hoist it up. Air ball. That'll do it. Game 2 belongs to Atlanta. The Dream take a commanding 2-0 series lead.
12: Ryan Rucco calling it on ESPN. The reset timeout would have allowed the Liberty, trailing by 3, to advance the ball. They didn't use it, as you heard Ryan mention. New York's Brianna Stewart says they didn't use it because they didn't think they had it.
16: I'm not blaming the refs, but when I ask both refs if we have a reset timeout at the end and they tell us no, and then we leave the game with a reset timeout, it's pretty frustrating. Yeah, okay, I kind of got a good look at the end, but would just love to have some clarity on that situation as well. I asked Kevin, I said, do we have a reset timeout? And he said, I'm going to check at the table. So then he looked to Fatu, and she said no. So then he told me no. Who knows what would happen in the game, but we would have had hopefully a better shot on goal.
17: And Chris, I guess, were you unaware that you guys?
18: Yeah, same thing.
17: What was the conclusion on the staff?
18: They just said we didn't have it. So
17: they told you that you didn't have one.
18: Yeah, multiple staff members. So it is what it is. We got to demand more, but it is what it is.
12: Liberty coach Chris DeMarco, his team now in an 0-2 hole to the Atlanta Dream. Atlanta's won 4 straight playoff games. SportsCenter all night. Final home opener for Alex Ovechkin hosting Sidney Crosby and the Penguins. Washington scoring in the first 30 seconds and by the third.
19: And Kyrou's got to go back to center ice to find it. Big speed coming back in to the Pittsburgh zone for Leonard Schilling. He scores! Ryan Leonard puts it in with 16:05 to play. It's 5-3 Washington!
12: Capitals Radio Network 5-3 the final. 76th regular season meeting between Sidney Crosby and Alex Ovechkin. Ovechkin now has 33 wins to 43 for Crosby. Oilers a 5-2 win over the Ducks. Evan Bouchard, 2 goals in the win. Rematch in the National League. That's next at ESPN Radio.
36: 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Now the Patriots face another tough test as Kirk Cousins and the 3-1 Las Vegas Raiders come to town. 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
12: How will this year's NLCS shake out? 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
12: WNBA seeing the Dream and Aces both go up 2-0 in their respective series. Capitals with a win over the Penguins in their final home opener for Alex Ovechkin. Four baseball series continuing Wednesday, three of them coming to an end.
22: A 1-2 count on Grisham. Chisholm at second. Baker's set. Here's the pitch. A swing and a miss. Strike three. The ball game is over. And for the third time ever, the Tampa Bay Rays are headed to the American League Championship Series. A three-game sweep over the New York Yankees. Two in Florida. And the clincher here in New York. 4-3 is the final score. The Rays are victorious.
12: The Yankees, their 17th straight season without winning the World Series, second longest drought in franchise history. Rays advancing to the ALCS, third time in franchise history, as you heard, second playoff sweep in franchise history, the first in a series of at least three games. We heard it here on ESPN Radio. Mike Cousins alongside Eduardo Perez and Tim Kirchen. Back to a rather quiet Bronx. Mike.
1: Thank you, Jay. It was a 4-3 final on Wednesday night at Yankee Stadium as the Tampa Bay Rays completed a three-game sweep over the New York Yankees. They are moving on to the American League Championship Series. The better team won in this series. It was a nail-biter, though. This one, like Game 1, coming down to the very last at-bat, nerve-wracking all throughout. Brian Baker finishes it off. The American League and Major League leader in saves goes 3-for-3 in this series to move the Rays onto the next round.
2: Yeah, the consistency that they had in pitching, the relentlessness that they had also offensively, and the pressure they put on the defense of the New York Yankees really played. And this is the exact baseball that they played all season long. It's not a surprise for everyone that has been watching the Tampa Bay Rays from the beginning to the end. They played with a chip on their shoulder. When you go to the Trop, part of their promotion is no one believed in us. And right

0: Now, they're four wins away from getting to the World Series, and they're going to do it at home. But the most important thing, Tim, is they did it against the New York Yankees here in New York.
1: Right, and they did it three different ways. In Game 1, Drew Rasmussen just outpitched them. In Game 2, they just put the ball in play, played little ball, and took the pressure to the Yankees, who were not there to respond. And tonight, they won the game with the home run ball. Ryan Vallejo comes off the bench. We don't even think he's going to start. He hits a huge homer, and then Victor Mesa Jr. hits a two-run homer off of Max Fried to win this game. So we saw three different sides of the Rays in this series, and all three of them helped win this series for them.
2: And the deciding play for the Yankees was off the bat of Anthony Volpe in the sixth inning. What appeared at first to be a two-run game-tying home run goes under crew chief review. It was rude fan interference, and the umpires at that point can place the runners. They placed Volpe at second, ruling a fan had reached over the wall. It wasn't going to be a ball that was caught, and it made it instead of 4-4, 4-3, and that's the final.
1: The umpires got it right, and that's the key. They are allowed to rule that that ball was uncatchable, and then they can say, all right, we're going to place the runner. So that was not a two-run homer. It looks like the Yankees, some people are going to say, oh, they got taken. They didn't. The umpires got that call right.
0: How about the technology in today's game? The ability that we have to review plays like that, the ability that we have to be able to challenge balls and strikes, all those things come into play. I was really surprised late that Grisham did not challenge that first pitch, where I think it would have been overturned. But this is the beauty of the game today. This is the beauty of the technology. And right now, the best team is moving on.
2: Tampa Bay Rays are on to the American League Championship Series. They'll face either Chicago or Cleveland in the next round. 4-3, the final, as they sweep the Yankees. For Tim Kirkchen and Eduardo Perez, I'm Mike Cousins, right here on your home for every pitch of the postseason. 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
3: All right, Mike, Yankees are swept. They never led in the series. And as you mentioned, Mike, Rays now await either the White Sox or the Guardians. Cleveland staving off elimination Wednesday using a big third inning in Game 3.
4: 1-2 on Adele. Two outs, bases loaded. The pitch. Swing and a ground ball past first, fair. Down the right field line, rolls toward the corner. Kwan is in. Here comes Ramirez. Around third, chase to Lauder. He will come all the way home. Adele driving, diving into third base. A three-run bases clearing triple. And it's 4-1 Cleveland.
3: A three-run triple, part of a four-run third for Cleveland as they go on to a 9-3 win over the White Sox. Chicago still leads the series, but the Guardians get on the board. Chicago still leads the series 2-1. After the win, Joe Adell with our Jesse Rogers.
5: It was that three-run triple that really changed this game. They tried to go up the ladder on you. Were you ready for that pitch?
6: Yeah, during the course of the at-bat, after the first couple of pitches, it was clear they were kind of trying to go to the bottom of the zone with sliders. And, Higgins got really good stuff. And, I just went to that two-strike count and went up top to try to, see if I can match a fastball and got a pitch that up there that I could handle and was able to do something with it.
5: And from that point, you guys kind of extended the lead. Tell me, since coming over here mid-season, was this the best game you saw Jose Ramirez play?
6: Hey, man, he's unbelievable. I mean, both sides of the ball, it was impressive all the way through. But, this is vintage Jose. This is what he does. This is who he is. And to be in a moment like this, for him to have a game like this, it's special, and this is what we needed.
5: Yeah, you say it's what you needed because your backs were against the wall. What does this do for the locker room, even after a game like this where you're still down 2-1?
6: Absolutely. I mean, we knew what the deal was coming into the locker room today. And at the end of the day, it's win or go home. And for us, it's, we're going to continue to play our game. And, we had to kind of let loose. And tonight was an example of, what we're capable of, and so we got to keep pushing forward with it.
5: Thanks. Congrats.
6: Appreciate it. Thank you.
3: Joe Adell mentioning Jose Ramirez. He went 2-for-4 with a two-run triple in the eighth inning. Guardians, first time in postseason history, they've hit two triples in one game. Their 134th postseason game all time. Guardians get on the board in the series. White Sox still lead the series 2-1. Game 4 Thursday in Chicago. Our coverage 7:30 Eastern here on ESPN Radio, where you hear every pitch of baseball's postseason. Right now, SportsCenter all night. As for the National League, the NLCS is now set.
4: Iglesias, a payoff pitch. Swinging a high fly ball right field. That is deep. He hits it way back there, and it is gone.

0: Muncy. He strikes again. Another home run for him, the third of the postseason. And the Dodgers grab a big run to add on. It is now 4-1 L.A. in the ninth.
1: They tack on that insurance, and that was the final. 4-1, they beat the Braves in Atlanta, closing out the series in four and advancing to the NLCS, their 18th League Championship Series appearance all-time and their third straight. Max Muncy, 1-for-4 with that home run. He spoke with our Jeff Passan.
2: Max, another home run for you. Another trip to the National League Championship Series. How, year after year, October after October, do you guys just keep winning?
3: I think it's just the mindset we have in the clubhouse. We don't take anything for granted. We know how hard it is to get here. We know how hard it is to advance. And we let our preparation take over. Every single day we'll come out, we're working as hard as we possibly can. And, you know, we kind of let that carry us through the game.
2: We've seen Andy Páez play like an all-star all year long, and yet he is batting in the number nine hole, comes up with the biggest hit today, the two-run single with the bases loaded. How, when you are at the bottom of the lineup like that, do you still continue to produce the way that he does?
3: Because it doesn't matter where you're at. Everyone in this dugout knows that if you're in the lineup, you have an opportunity to impact the game. Even if you're on the bench, you still have an opportunity to impact the game. It doesn't matter where you're batting. There's going to be opportunities up and down the lineup. And, you know, for us, it's all about winning. None of us care about what we do ourselves. We just want to win, and it's infectious.
2: Similarly with your pitching, Tyler Glasnow goes 4 2/3, gives up only one run, but your bullpen comes in to fill those last 4 1/3 innings. What makes this team so deep and so good?
3: You know, I really think it's just the attitude and culture that we have in the clubhouse. We all believe in ourselves. We believe in the goal. We don't care about our numbers. We just care about the end goal, which is winning. And, you know, when you get 26 to 40 guys all believing in that, it's special. And that's what we've seen the last couple of years.
1: Dodgers advancing. Dave Roberts' 72nd career postseason win as the Dodgers eliminate the Braves. Braves went 0-for-7 with runners in scoring position. Atlanta manager Walt Weiss.
4: You know, and the Dodgers have something to do with that. I mean, they're going for the third straight world championship for a reason. The arms just keep coming at you. But, that's the postseason. You never know what you're going to get. I mean, it's very unpredictable. But, some guys, you have a lot of unsung heroes and a lot of times in the postseason, and sometimes guys struggle. It's obviously magnified because you're playing under a microscope. But, I think we struggle with runners in scoring position. So did the Dodgers. You know, the games are really tight. I thought we gave them all they can handle, but it's a good team over there.
1: Runners in scoring position, 0-for-7 in game 4, 1-for-23 in the series. Braves are eliminated. Dodgers move on, and they get the Brewers in the NLCS.
0: Two outs, bottom of the ninth, nobody on. Brewers 3, Padres 1 here in game 4. Sheets waits left side. McGill fires. Swing and a miss, and that's the ball game. And the Brewers have punched their ticket for the National League Championship Series, and it sets up a rematch with the Dodgers. Milwaukee moving on.
1: 3-1, the final. Brewers' fifth series win in franchise history. The win snapping a 12-game road losing streak in the postseason, which dated back to 2018. Brewers closing out the Padres in San Diego. John Schaube, Doug Glanville called the series for us. They're back to Petco. Boog?
0: Jay, thanks so much. So the Brewers are moving on to the National League Championship Series. Dougie, this was a great series. Close, tight baseball. And each side really showed a lot of grit.
5: It was really a phenomenal series. I'm really honored to call it with you just to know that this was incredible baseball. Every pitch, everything felt like high leverage all the time because nobody got too far ahead. It was always close game. One run, two runs, one run, big pitches, defensive miscues. But also the fact that they just ran the bases well, aggressive, stealing bags. You just saw a completeness, and of course the power game was there, but the bullpens seemed to steal the show in a lot of respects because they put up zero after zero after zero, and you knew that to beat the other team, you had to get a big hit against a high leverage pitcher, and that's what it took. And they, you know, the team that found a way to break through ended up winning the games, and more often than it became the Milwaukee Brewers.
0: Churio comes up with a big hit to give them the lead. But one of the things that we see is that from top to bottom, they get contributions from everywhere. It's not just Churio and Contreras. Bowers takes his walk. Frelick will get a big hit tonight. It was Garrett Mitchell offensively and defensively.
5: Well, there's a lot of these lefties that...
0: takes his walk. Frelick will get a big hit tonight. It was Garrett Mitchell offensively and defensively.
5: Well, there's a lot of these lefties that, you know, a guy like Mitchell who's gotten finally a healthy season.

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2: All right, Boog, Brewers will face the Dodgers. They were swept by the Dodgers in the NLCS last year. Brewers won four of the seven games against the Dodgers in the regular season this year, including two of the last three. 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
5: It's game of the year potential. Two unbeatens, two top six teams.
6: This is excellent on excellent in mid-October.
7: Just classic. Game after game, it lives up to the hype all the time.
2: Top 10 matchup between second-ranked Georgia and number six Alabama this weekend. Georgia's going to be without a key offensive piece. Bulldogs running back Chauncey Bowens will miss the game against Alabama. According to the SEC's initial availability report, he's been the team's primary short yardage ball carrier, injured last week in the win over Vanderbilt. As for this week against Alabama, what's Coach Kirby Smart hoping to learn about his team?
8: The resiliency. You know, you go play on the road in the SEC, and it really doesn't matter who. It's really hard to play on the road in our league, and that place is especially hard. So we know that. I've been there a long time and seen it, and it'll be a great environment. I want to find out kind of where we are as a team.
2: Another aspect that'll be factoring into the game is Mother Nature. Tropical storm Isaias could hit the Gulf Coast as early as Friday, potentially taking it near Bryant-Denny Stadium. College game day is set to be in Tuscaloosa as well. Saturday's game, 7:30 Eastern on ABC. The remnants of that storm could be in Washington, D.C. by Sunday afternoon, so it could be interesting for Giants quarterback Jameis Winston.
9: Yeah, you know, today is it's beautiful, and the sun is shining, you know, the birds are chirping. I can only focus on now. You know, right now, it's a beautiful day, and when Sunday comes, you know, I still be glad and rejoice in the day that God gives us.
2: Jameis Winston wouldn't be his first rodeo with the weather this season. Had to play in a nor'easter week three. Giants lead the NFC East, sole possession of first place for the first time in 11 years. They're a game ahead of Washington and Dallas. Cowboys open week five tonight against Tampa Bay. ESPN analyst Jason McCourty.
10: As you look around, I don't want to minimize what the Giants are doing to lose your quarterback and still find a way to win football games, albeit against the Tennessee Titans, the Arizona Cardinals,
11: who cares,
10: winning games on last minute interceptions. They're finding ways to win. I just think ultimately as the season progresses for the Dallas Cowboys, you have Dak Prescott. And last year, you look at them defensively and you're like, they just don't have enough. This year, the defense is still struggled. I think it will continue to get better, although it's moving extremely slow. But when you have Dak Prescott and the way they're playing on the offensive side of the ball, and you look around the division, the way the Eagles are playing right now, the fact that the Giants don't have their starting quarterback, Washington doesn't have their starting quarterback right now, it's hard for me to think one of those three teams are going to overtake the Dallas Cowboys ultimately as the season progresses.
2: Cowboys 2-2 after the first 4 weeks. We'll see what happens in week five. Marquee matchup on the ice Wednesday. That's next. SportsCenter all night. It's ESPN Radio.
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8: 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Padres, Braves, Yankees, all three eliminated Wednesday, eliminated at home. As for the emotions in New York after losing, manager Aaron Boone.
9: It's the worst. It's the worst. So, you know, you just, for those experiencing it for the first time, and then those of us that have been there and been in a lot of these situations and had opportunities, you know, this is what you want to play for. This is where you want to be. And hopefully for everyone, whether it's going through it for the first time or those of us that have been through a lot of these, you know, it's got to be, you know, fuel to the fire. Obviously had a really good wild card series offensively, but obviously then for the most part got shut down. I thought we had some good at bats tonight, gave ourselves some opportunities, hit some balls on the screws again, but ultimately not enough. You know, we got to be more, you know, complete, you know, offensively, defensively, pitching. You know, we did a lot of really good things this year, but ultimately not good enough to beat a really good Rays team tonight.
8: Yankees coming up short, losing at home.
7: Sports Center All Night. Number 5.
8: Guardians keep their season alive, winning on the road in Chicago thanks in part to the defense that held the lead in the sixth. Roxy Bernstein had our call.
10: The payoff pitch. Swing and a line drive. Caught at third base by Ramirez that dropped it. Picks it up. Spins around. Throws to first and he gets Vargas. What an effort by Ramirez. A dive toward the hole. Had it in his glove and it rolled out when he hit the ground. Picked it up, spun around like he was on a lazy Susan over there at third base.
7: Number 4.
8: Yankees were at home trying to avoid a sweep at the hands of the Rays. But then our Mike Cousins saw this in a 2-2 game in the sixth.
11: The Caminero not fleet of foot at first. And the pitch is hit high and deep to right field. Jones going back and that ball is gone. A two-run go-ahead blast for Victor Mesa Jr. He hits it off of Max Fried here in the sixth. A crowd silencer.
7: Number 3.
8: Hockey, Capitals winning the final home opener for Alex Ovechkin. The sure got started early. Capitals Radio Network.
12: From the right hash mark, sending it around the far wing. Van Riemsdyk got pressured, and the Caps get the turnover. Beauvillier coming down the middle. A backhand. He scores! Anthony Beauvillier! 23 seconds in. It's 1-0 Washington!
7: Number 2.
8: Back to the diamond. Dodgers close out the Braves, getting some ninth inning insurance in Atlanta. Dave O'Brien on our call.
13: Iglesias to payoff pitch. Swinging a high fly ball right field. That is deep. He hits it way back there, and it is gone. Home run, Max Muncy. He strikes again. Another home run for him, the third of the postseason.
7: Number 1.
8: WNBA Valkyries take the first two from the Aces, shooting from distance to break a fourth quarter tie. 95-7 the game.
14: Tennis shoot back to Gabby. Sizing up Young. Driving right between the legs. Moving left. Burton has a left wing three.
8: Valkyries and Dreams, each with 2-0 series leads. Week 5 of the NFL gets underway tonight. Dallas on a short week and Tampa Bay. Jane Slater from the NFL Network.
3: Really is them trying to cram in 5 days worth of film into just a few, but he said all of them are doing everything they can to get their body back. So it was asked, how much do you got left in there, Dak Prescott, ahead of Thursday?
15: Oh, it's going to be 100. It's going to be 100. That's how much, you know, I love this game, how much I put in this game throughout my life. And through the off season, you know, you prepare and you condition, you do a lot of things for these type of moments. If I had to play today, it might not be ideal, but I'd find a way and I'd be 100%.
3: And keep an eye on All-Pro left guard Tyler Smith. His 21-day practice window opened up this week. He got some practice in. He tells me he feels good, but it's all about the grip strength. And when I asked him how he's going about that, get this. He says he uses a yellow rubber ducky at night. He literally squeezes it. And I said, so is the grip strength coming back? He says it's coming along.
8: Cowboys hosting the 0-4 Buccaneers for Thursday night football. Tampa Bay, one of five teams still looking for their first win of the season. That's going to do it for SportsCenter All Night. I'm Jay Reynolds. It's Thursday, October 8th. Bruno Mars with a birthday today. 16-time Grammy winner turning 41. Will we still have winless teams when we come out of week number 5? Unsportsmanlike weighs in on that. They're next. It's ESPN Radio.
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28: A 1-2 count on Grisham. Chisholm at second. Baker's set. Here's the pitch. A swing and a miss. Strike three. The ball game is over. And for the third time ever, the Tampa Bay Rays are headed to the American League Championship Series. A 3-game sweep over the New York Yankees. 2 in Florida. And the clincher here in New York. 4-3 is the final score. The Rays are victorious.
29: Okay, welcome to the show. We are on Sportsmanlike here on ESPN Radio. 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The call last night of the singular and only sweep of the division series in Major League Baseball. The New York Yankees are out. You heard it here on ESPN Radio. My cousins with a call there. The Tampa Bay Rays advance. They will play the winner of the Guardians and the White Sox. The Guardians destroy the White Sox 9-3 yesterday. 19 strikeouts by Cleveland of Chicago. The Dodgers eliminate the Braves last night. Awesome game. 3-1. I thought when they took Glasnow out, it was going to be over for the Dodgers. Not so fast. One pitch gets out of their pods with a 2-run single late. And then the Brewers eliminate the Padres. 3-1 win last night. 3-1 series win. But the only sweep, the Rays sweeping the Yankees. Three love. Hello, Michelle Smallman, Chris Canty, Evan Cohen with you, and of course all of MLB baseball here on ESPN Radio. All the postseason action in the ESPN app presented by Gusto. Good morning, everybody.
30: There's nothing you can say that can hurt me this morning.
29: I
30: fully expected what happened last night in the Bronx to take place.
3: Yeah.
30: I fully expected for them to sweep. That's why my best play, my pick of the day, ends up being the Rays on the money line.
29: Well, you won.
30: And so I profited off of my pain.
29: Shout out DraftKings.
30: And I told everybody what was going to happen. The Braves would be eliminated from the postseason before my Yankees was, which was technically correct.
29: Yes.
30: Even though they were both eliminated on the same day.
29: No, but you went, very smart of you, went to the time of day.
30: So we get to have Harry Douglas in studio later on in this hour, and I can make fun of him.
29: On the phone.
30: Yeah.
3: Either way,
30: he's not coming in.
29: That's tomorrow.
30: Yeah, I'm big surprise that he's not coming in.
29: He's chickening out. Is what
30: big,
29: he's
30: big
29: doing.
30: Surprise that he's not coming in. Of course he's not coming in. He doesn't want to face the music. Mm. Front runner Harry, yeah.
3: Is he taking that over from Evan Cohen?
29: No, that's Chris Canty on the word of the day. He's now a front runner. And on Sports Like on Instagram, cheering you on for beating me yesterday. I'm the underdog. He's got to cheer me on.
30: I cheer both of you.
2: Okay.
3: He's a good teammate, okay? Exactly. He cheers both of us on.
30: I enjoy seeing the back and forth between you two. Well, it hasn't really been a back and forth. You've been dominating him.
3: I really have.
30: But I enjoy watching the game within the show.
3: Thank you.
30: Yeah, exactly.
2: Let's just get to the kind of viral moment from the game last night, the one that everyone's talking about.
30: The Bartman moment?
2: The what?
30: The Bartman?
2: Yeah. Well, is it? That's yeah. Thank you. Is it a Bartman moment? For those who aren't aware, 2003, Marlins Cubs, Steve Bartman, Chicago Cubs reaches over, fan interference, never heard from again.

0: and since, unfortunately. Horrible situation.
1: He was treated very poorly.
0: The Cubs, Alex Gonzalez, made a bad play before that. Nobody wants to remember that. Struck out and then had another error, but probably not today.
1: Very good 30 for 30 to watch on.
0: Yeah. ESPN app. Maybe I shouldn't go too much further on the 0-3 NLCS breakdown today. Nonetheless.
1: I know you'd love to.
0: Down 4-2, bottom of the sixth inning, Anthony Volpe, who's had a roller coaster of a season for the Yankees, initially, you think, hit a two-run homer.
2: He was great last night.
0: Yeah, and that was fan interference. They ruled it fan interference after the replay in the outfield, obviously, and they said basically it was a double one-run scored 4-3. Now, Aaron Boone post-game said, manager of the Yankees, they made the right call. Sure. So if the manager of the Yankees is saying that, and Tim Kirkchian on our broadcast is saying that, I got to lean into the fact that they made the right call. Smalls, neutral observer, did they make the right call?
1: They made the right call. Fan interference.
0: Yankee fan, did they make the right call?
2: They made the right call.
0: Okay. So then the viral moment is viral because it was a moment, but not because it was controversial then.
1: Correct.
0: Okay. So then if that...
1: It didn't seem like a catchable ball anyway.
0: So if it's
2: but
0: not...
2: But it wasn't going over the fence.
0: Which
2: it was not going over the fence.
0: And it's umpire discretion as to where to place the runners, which is interesting. Because it's funny. It actually goes against everything that CCOE says, which is you can't prove the hypothetical.
2: Yeah.
0: They're proving the hypothetical. That's hypothetically a double.
2: I mean, the only controversy would have came is if Spencer Jones, the next batter, was able to do something at the plate.
1: Yeah.
2: Right. But he couldn't. He struck out on three straight pitches.
0: Right.
2: So, I mean, if they place the runners, in theory, I guess you could make the argument that had the officials not had that situation where the fan reaches over the fence, Mesa runs into the wall, it ends up being a situation where Volpe can maybe stretch it a little bit, and then all of a sudden Spencer Jones can get him in.
0: So many hypotheticals.
2: It's a lot of hypotheticals, and it's not even worth going down that road. And so that's why I think, and that's
0: viral,
2: why I land
0: but
2: on,
0: not controversial.
2: It's viral, not controversial. Okay. I land on it being the right call.
0: Okay. So then you've got to look at it in full. And that is the state of kind of the two teams. Rays advanced, small market, low money, unbelievably well built. Kevin Cash doing a phenomenal job as a manager. They're going to face another version of what I just said with the White Sox and the Guardians. The NL has the two teams we saw a year ago. The Dodgers beat the Brewers a year ago. They swept them. Dodgers, I was so into this Dodgers-Braves series. It was a great series, even though it only went four. And
2: of course you're into it. You're a front runner.
0: That's right. Yeah, that's right.
2: Yeah, you want a three-peat.
0: I'm very into the Dodgers.
1: Yeah. You want them to three-peat.
2: Yeah.
0: Not for right now.
2: I mean,
0: but anyway.
2: I'm surprised he doesn't come in with the Lids Dodgers hat today.
1: That's true.
2: I'm
1: he
2: shocked.
1: He probably has already reached out to Lids to get, or gone
2: shocked.
1: On the website.
2: Shocked I don't see it.
1: He'll be like, yeah. You know, I know I went to Wisconsin and I love the state, but like, I just really respect what the Dodgers are doing.
0: I do.
1: They're a very well-run organization.
0: They are.
1: People don't give them enough credit.
0: You're right.
1: I hate that they're going to be blamed for this looming lockout.
0: I agree.
1: And I got the hat from Lids.
0: I don't really have much to say the rest of the show. Those are all my takes. I have no takes left. So I'll just do the setup. Anyway, so you've got the Dodgers.
1: We've worked together for too long. Yeah. All of us can anticipate each other.
0: Well, they do the little things. They're like the old Yankees. They're like the 96, 98, 99, 2000 Yankees. Everybody says, oh, big money, big money. Watch them. Watch Bernie do a little thing. Bernie Williams. Watch Ricky LeDay and Shane Spencer in big moments. And you're like, what? Who are these guys? But that's what the Dodgers are. Anyway. Yankees have these expectations. They wear pinstripes. You're supposed to win the World Series. Aaron Boone is now 1-7 against teams that finish with the same or better regular season record in the postseason. The lone win, a 2-0 sweep against the Gardos in 2020 wild card, neutral site, pandemic shortened season. They've gone 17 seasons without a World Series title. Aaron Judge, the captain, who did not play because of injury. Expectations on the front office to fix this Yankees team.
3: We're the Yankees. I feel like they should go all in and do what they need to do and find if we got holes, if it's finding certain players or personnel, whatever we need, you got to go out there and get it. You know, that's why I signed back here to play with the Yankees is to fight for a championship every single year and to go all in. That's what I do every offseason is get ready to, you know, give this team and this city everything I got. So I expect them to do the same.
4: Do you feel like they've gone all in?
3: As a team? There's a lot of things, but I got to control what I can as a player and what I can do for my teammates. So if it's making moves, stuff like that, that's what we got the front office for.
0: Okay, I want to make sure that I acknowledge something. When I first heard that, I heard it without the question. And I was like, wow, it's weird that he's saying they and not we.
1: Yeah.
0: He was asked specifically about the front office and thus answered they, because it is weird when you hear a guy on a team talking about his own team as they. So I just want to make sure if anyone went to the place that I went to, there's the clarification on that. That said, what's wrong here? 17 years, you could say, oh, who cares? They've been to the World Series. They've been to the playoffs. These are the Yankees. It's the Lakers. It's Alabama football. It's Ohio State football. It's UNC and Duke basketball. Like, it's UCLA basketball. Whatever you, it's literally the Aces now down 2-0 to the Valkyries. It's in the WNBA playoffs. When you have that level of laundry and history, there's an expectation. CC, you're a Yankee fan. What's wrong?
2: Well, I mean, listen, you're talking about them missing half the season of their best player. Like Aaron Judge missed half of the season, and he missed the postseason.
1: Yeah.
2: That's a problem. He only played in 66 games. So, I mean, that's the biggest issue as far as I see it, right? Like, if you're getting to the postseason and you're trying to contend for a championship and you don't have your best player, your team captain, the only one since Jeter, that's going to have an impact in a negative sense on your squad. And so I think that's the biggest thing. I think that's the excuse that the front office and that management will point to. But some of the things that we've seen this Yankees team do, some of the reasons why they've lost in the postseason, they're unacceptable. Like what we're seeing when it comes to the defensive gas, that can't happen. With the bats going cold, that can't happen. It's a team that's built on starting pitching and being able to manufacture offense via extra base hits. And when you're not doing the latter, it's going to make it hard for the former to be able to put you in position to contend. And I think that's what we saw. And that's why I said before the wild card round, if you don't have Aaron Judge, you're not going far.
1: Right.
2: And the big issue last night, the big issue throughout this series with the Rays was the fact that the bats were cold. And if Aaron Judge is in that lineup, that changes how, you know, the pitchers from the opposing team approach the lineup, right? That's a huge, huge hole. And I think it goes understated when we look at some of the other things that caused the Yankees to lose. Now, that being said, the Yankees have to make themselves hard to beat, and they don't do that. So we'll see where things go from here. But I think the biggest issue for this team is being able to shore up some of the things from a fundamental standpoint that the upper echelon teams do routinely.
0: Smalls, yeah. CC, as a Yankee fan, said if you don't have Aaron Judge, you're not going far. You, as a neutral observer, baseball fan, somebody that covered baseball forever, if you do have Aaron Judge, are you going far?
1: You have a better chance, that's for sure. I know that the knock on Aaron Judge is that consistently he hasn't shown up in the postseason or in the big moments, but we've seen that improve. We've seen him step up and do things. And like CeCe said, it's not just on his shoulders. It changes the entire pitching approach. It changes the entire game plan, knowing that a threat like that is in the lineup. Guys around him are going to get pitched different. They might see things that are more advantageous to them. And I thought it was quite fascinating that he, being the most important player on this team, especially offensively, obviously, when was asked if they've gone all in enough, he says it's tough to say. He didn't say yes. And he's putting pressure on the front office to do more with that with those comments. That commentary is Aaron Judge very pointedly saying, I'm sick of this. I want to win. And he's saying it's not my fault. But also, you've got to be out there to help your team. It's a very tough position for him to be in because he knows how much of this is going to be blamed on him. He knows that people are going to say, you're supposed to be an all-time great and you couldn't even be available to your team. And he knows that getting to the postseason and being competitive in the postseason is not a given. And every time another season comes and goes and the Yankees don't get it done, it's impacting his legacy. So when he says this, I want to trade for everybody, I want to sign for everybody, I think that's Aaron Judge feeling a sense of baseball mortality and feeling a sense of urgency. And to CeCe's point, it's not all on him and it's not on the offense. The fundamental issues, that's coaching. That's stuff that should not be happening at this level and at this time of the year.
0: Yeah, well, it's a manager in Aaron Boone who has a losing record in the playoffs as Yankees manager. A losing record as Yankees manager in the postseason. I don't want to say that's hard to do because of the number of games played and there's an extra round now, you know, in comparison to years past. But they're the Yankees. And they're held to a different standard. If you're waking up this morning in Tampa and you're thrilled that your team won, you should be. you are trying to create that standard. The Milwaukee Brewers are trying to create that standard. This is now a standard that has been going on for 100 years. Correct me if I'm wrong, Nuno, you produced these games. The longest stretch without winning a World Series happened from 02 to 20. That's 1902 to 1920. Is that correct?
5: 03 to 22, yes.
0: Yeah.
5: very dark times, not only in Yankee baseball, but in the world.
0: It's yeah. Tough. So the standard has been set forever. They're not living up to it. Boone doesn't seem to be going anywhere. Cashman's not going anywhere. Judge is obviously not going anywhere. But they need a reset. The only team swept.
2: But Boone is going into his final year of his contract. So what do they do with that? Are they willing to go into next year with a lame duck manager?
0: Well, or
2: how does that work?
0: Or do they drive you guys nuts as Yankee fans and they extend him and we have that moment on the show where you guys go crazy? That would be great. That's what I'm hoping.
5: No, here's what actually they are hoping for, because it's not your daddy's Yankees. Hell, it's not my Yankees anymore. It's they're praying for a work stoppage. That's what they're doing. They're truly praying for a work stoppage at this point in time.
0: Yeah, like the Braves can go home after last night being like, this sucks, we lost to the Dodgers, but we went toe to toe with them.
1: With a team going for a three-peat.
0: Yeah, the Braves could feel good in a loss. I don't know how the Yankees could feel good in a loss. Coming up, we have a trade. After Smalls tells you this about the wellness company.
1: That's right. There's nothing worse than waking up sick. And at this time of the year, the kids are back in school. 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
3: 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Well, this was a curveball. The Eagles yesterday traded two-time Pro Bowl center Cam Jurgens and a 2027 seventh-round pick to the Ravens for a 27 fifth-round pick and a 28 second-round pick. Why were the Ravens interested? That's, by the way, that part of this whole thing has not been discussed as much. They were interested because Tyler Lindenbaum, their big-time center, went to the Ravens, went to the Raiders this offseason, for a ton of money. Everyone, understandably so, is focusing on the Eagles side of this, and I am beyond fascinated as to what this means for this team that's reeling right now, as to why did they do this and why did they do it now. CCU played 11 years in the league. You played in the NFC East for two different teams, the Giants and the Cowboys. You are, in essence, programmed to hate the Eagles. That said, you've also been respectful towards many members of the Eagles. Explain to Smalls and I, who have never been in this, why they did this now.
4: Well, they did it because it's going to be hard for them to win this season. And for the Eagles, if you look at the way that they structured a lot of their contracts, you know, being able to keep the cap hits down so they can keep this core of players together, that bill is going to come due, you know, sooner rather than later. They pushed it out to 29-30, but because the team is struggling in the early goings and the offensive line is dealing with some significant injuries, and then, of course, Lane Johnson retiring, all of a sudden now it's on the board that your team is not going to win the division. It's on the board that they're not going to contend for a title. I think it's even on the board that they won't make the playoffs. So if you're Howie Roseman and you're taking a macro view of this thing, maybe you decide to do a soft reset this season and get ready for 2027. So I think that's kind of, that is how I'm viewing this. I don't think that this is what Jerry Jones did with the Michael Parsons trade in terms of getting future assets in order to use them on this year's team. I don't think this year's team has given you enough evidence that they are about to, you know, try to contend for a title. I don't see it that way. I think this is more so about, you know, planning for the future and recognizing that there is value to be had for being able to get Cam Jurgens. And now if you look at what Howie Roseman was able to do, I mean, this offseason he trades A.J. Brown for a 2028 first-round pick. Now he trades Cam Jurgens for a 2028 second-round pick. If you look at 2022, that's the exact same investment he used to get both of those players on the Philadelphia Eagles. So, I mean, being able to get those guys, have a couple of Super Bowl runs, one Super Bowl championship, and then flip them for the exact same thing that you pay for, that's what I call good business. That's a hell of an ROI. So I think this is all about Howie Roseman planning for the future, recognizing that this year's team won't be good enough because the foundational elements just aren't there.
5: Yeah, they don't call him the trade father for nothing. He's always wheeling and dealing and trying to make this team better, which is why I thought this was interesting yesterday. Because we've been trying to diagnose what's going on with this Eagles team, specifically this offense. We're like, what is going on with Jalen Hurts and company, especially in the second half of these past two games we've seen? They're outscored 31-0, 68 net yards passing, only 172 yards of total offense. And as we were doing the autopsy, we kept pointing to the offensive line. We kept pointing to offensive line play. So when they move on from Cam Jurgens yesterday, I'm like, are they telling on themselves? Is this them saying, we're going to have some self-awareness here, and as you said, CeCe, this season isn't it, so we're just going to punt and plan for the future? Because if you believed in this group, I would think you would want to ameliorate the situation and not take pieces away and make what was already a vulnerability weaker.
3: I'm going to take the bait. Ameliorate. Word of the day.
5: Ameliorate is not our word.
4: No, it wasn't, man.
3: All right, so I lose again, 2-2, going
5: ameliorate,
3: into Friday.
5: Though, to make a bad situation better.
3: All right. Well done by you. Maybe one of the great comebacks in Word of the Day history. If
5: are
3: you come
5: you
3: back.
5: Are you about to be a 28-3 on the wrong side of things?
3: Yeah.
5: Comeback.
3: Okay, so you guys played it safe, both of you. I'm not planning on doing so here with this.
5: Oh.
3: What are they actually doing here? Cam Jurgens,
6: for them, once he moves out of center to guard, I don't think they had the value for him anymore. He wasn't playing that well at guard. I think they sold high. Okay. But why? CeCe did not play it safe with this. He made the declarative statement of, I don't think they're flipping guys for this year. Right? I don't think they're getting all these picks for right now.
4: Mm-hmm.
6: Yeah, I think this is to tell the world one way or another, is Jalen Hurts a real deal or not? I think they're okay with Jalen Hurts not being good. That's how I look at this. I think they're going to tear this thing down. They took away arguably his best receiver. His tight end, his go-to guy, is not healthy. His offensive line is completely in shambles right now. Although Markel Bell is an enormous human being at right tackle. 6'9", 380 or whatever he is. So like that should be a help. I think what they're going to do over the next year plus is determine for the world whether or not Jalen Hurts is the man. Because no one would say that Josh Allen could not overcome anyone removed from the team. No one could sit there and say Patrick Mahomes couldn't overcome anyone removed from the team. I don't think they like Jalen Hurts as much as I like Jalen Hurts. That's my opinion, outside looking in.
5: But if they were trying to figure out their stance on Jalen Hurts, why would they take away protection? Why would they make it harder for him?
4: Well, I don't know that they did that intentionally. Right?
5: Yeah.
4: The Landon Dickerson injury happened. You had the situation with Lane Johnson happen. Those are not things that you could foresee, right? So I think that the offensive line was viewed coming into the season as a position group of strength, and now it's turning out to be one of your biggest glaring weaknesses. And so I think that this was not something that was planned, but now Howie Roseman is adjusting his plan on the fly. And it just so happens to undercut whatever potential that this Eagles team had in 2026. But again, this is a situation where the Eagles in the coming years were going to have to deal with some of the ramifications of structuring the contracts the way that they did, right? So this was going to happen in terms of them having to retool the team, but because of the injuries and the defections on the offensive line, it presents a natural opportunity for them to make a tough decision. It really makes it a little bit easier and takes pressure off of Howie Roseman in terms of moving in a different direction and moving toward some younger players in some spots where you've had stalwarts of this dynastic run. The one thing that I will say, though, when it comes to the Jalen Hurts of it all, they may not love Jalen Hurts. They may not believe Jalen Hurts is as good as the resume suggests that he is. The one thing that I hesitate to do is to judge Jalen Hurts harshly when the head coach, admittedly, has not been able to establish an identity for the team. How can you judge a player on his performance when the head coach has uncertainty about what his football team will be? When they don't have staples that they can hang their hat on, how can you judge the quarterback? How can you judge anybody on that offensive side of the ball? You've got a brand new coordinator. There's been a lot of turnover at the coordinator play caller spot in Philadelphia, since Jalen Hurts was installed as the full-time starter.
5: Every year.
4: So if we're at the place where the head coach doesn't have an identity for the team, it makes it hard for me to be really critical of the quarterback, especially knowing that he's dealing with foundational problems on the offensive line.
6: The overall, why would they, the windy fingers go up on this one. Why would they do that? Is it to set up for the future, like CeCe said? Is it to replenish right now? Is it to test Jalen Hurts? Is it just that they don't think the guy's that good anymore? I don't know what it is. Is it to get closer to an identity, which I don't know how this gets you closer
4: but
6: to that.
4: But I don't know how you go to the place of they don't think he's good anymore when they draft a receiver with a first round pick. They don't do that if they don't believe in Jalen Hurts.
6: They moved on
4: from A.J. Brown because they thought it was addition by subtraction from a personality standpoint. It has nothing to do with whether or not they thought Jalen Hurts was the goods. If they didn't think he was the goods, they wouldn't have drafted a wide receiver with a first round pick.
6: Very fair. To be continued on this. The battle continues. The 5-hour energy battle between CeCe and Harry Douglas. That'll come your way next. We're on Sportsmanlike, presented by Progressive Insurance.
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4: Back-to-school season means backpacks, schedules, and busy mornings. But there's one thing a lot of families forget to plan for. What happens when school germs start spreading and someone gets sick? Joining us now is Dr. Peter McCullough with some smart ways to be prepared before the school year begins. So, Doctor, back-to-school is exciting, but it also seems to be the time of year that families start getting sick again. Why does this season hit so many households?
5: Because people miss an opportunity, and that is to use nasal sprays and throat sprays twice a day preventively. These have been shown to reduce the common cold, flu, RSV, and other viral infections, but it has to be done twice a day on a regular basis.
4: What are some of the most common health issues that families run into once the school season does start?
5: The kids are back in school, they're coughing, they're sneezing, and they clearly spread viruses and other illnesses. 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
4: So is that what you recommend parents do now so that they're not scrambling later? 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
5: For sure. After routine preventive measures are taken, the last thing we want to do is have a child get so sick that they need to go into the urgent care or emergency room for IV antibiotics. 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

0: 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I gotta say
1: it was a good day. And the 0-2. Swinging a high fly ball to the right. That should do it. Tucker is there, and the Dodgers win. 4-1 the final. They take the series 3-1 against the Atlanta Braves. Once again, this Dodger machine is moving on to the National League Championship Series.
2: Dave O'Brien, Jess Mendoza with the call. Dodgers over the Braves, 3-1. NLDS, NLCS, en route, a repeat of last year. Dodgers and Brewers. That highlight was played for one man and one man only. Our next guest, Harry Douglas.
3: Hello there, sir.
2: That's where the intro is played.
4: Right?
2: They said to me, we have this big intro. Where's the intro? I was setting up the big intro.
5: That was your setup for the pick segment?
2: Our next guest. Boom. Then you play the intro.
5: No.
2: Harry knew. Harry, do you agree that that was an appropriate setup for the intro?
6: No. Well, hold on, Harry. Before you answer that, we have two other spots that we need to start with here. Harry, how are you feeling about your Braves? And then also, well, Harry, is there another team you want to bring up and throw at Canty?
3: So, you know, my Braves, listen, our best players didn't step up in this series. And it was pretty crazy to watch, you know, not just last night, but in just about every single game. You know, Matt Olson didn't show up. Ronald Acuna definitely didn't show up. I don't think I've ever seen Ronald Acuna look at so many strikes down the middle of the plate as I did in this series versus the Dodgers. And I took my son to the game where Yamamoto pitched versus Chris Sale, and I knew early on in that game, the way the Dodgers jumped on him, that it was going to be a long one for the Braves. Now, they actually had a chance last year. Miley did a great job, I thought, pitching, and I thought the offense didn't pick up, you know, where they probably should have picked up and hold up their end of the bargain. So they're going home. The series, they lost 3-1. I mean, at least we had a better showing than the Yankees, who didn't win a damn game in the series.
2: Oh. Okay, well, that reintroduces
4: you. Well, I mean, you got eliminated before we did, so there's that. I'm not really worried
3: about
4: it.
3: Well, it's just because we played, you know, earlier. That's all.
4: Okay, well, okay. I mean, I'm just saying, that's factually correct. Y'all got eliminated before we did.
3: You didn't win a game, CC.
4: Okay, all right. Well, when's the last time y'all been in the World Series? When's the last time y'all been in the World Series?
3: Multiple.
4: When's the last time y'all been in the World Series? When's the last time y'all had a damn chance at winning a championship? When's the last time you've been in the World Series? Okay.
3: Well, CC, if you be quiet, I tell you, 2021, you haven't won one since 2009.
4: No, but we were in the World Series 2 years ago, Bucko. We were there 2 years ago, okay? At least we were there. At least we were there and we had a chance. Yeah, we were there. All right? You still resting on laurels from a half decade ago. We good, bro. We good. We just gonna retool. We didn't have. We have the excuse of not having our best player in the series, Aaron Judge.
3: No, there's no
4: three-time MVP.
3: No,
4: he wasn't in the series, bro.
3: There's
4: okay,
3: no excuse.
4: If you didn't have your best player, okay, that's one thing. Y'all had everybody you needed, and you still couldn't come through.
3: The Yankees sucked in the series. You didn't win a game. You got swept.
4: Yes, because we didn't have our best player. We didn't even have our second biggest player. Stanton was hurt. He had one plate appearance. Yes. Come on, man. What are you talking about?
3: You sucked. Now, let me also say this, man. Shout out to the Atlanta Dream for going up 2-0 in the series versus the New York Liberty. I did want to put that out there. Also, shout out to my Falcons, man. It's something about them Falcons when they play in prime time. See, this is my first time I've been able to be on the show. We didn't have Freddie and Harry the last 3 days because of baseball in that time slot. So I just wanted to come give a shout out to the Atlanta Dream, number one. Representing for the eight, and my Atlanta Falcons, Michael Penix Jr., Bijan Robinson, the Robinson twins, Brian Robinson, Bijan Robinson. We have another one this week, CC, in primetime versus Baltimore Ravens. I'm excited about Sunday Night Football.
4: All right, don't lose to my Ravens now.
2: Oh, boy. We need more between you two.
7: Is there another
2: win? We need more
4: Ravens. Don't lose to my Ravens. Y'all riding high. Lamar's hurt. We might be rocking with Snoop Hurley. Don't lose to my Ravens now. You're talking a lot of cash money right now.
7: Are we talking wager between the two of you?
4: I mean, we might have to. We might have to get to that.
3: Here's what a lot of people don't understand about the Ravens. I'm a big

0: fan of backup quarterbacks being similar in style to the starting quarterbacks. Tyler Huntley is a really good, decent backup, in my opinion. So, you know, if Lamar Jackson doesn't play, I still believe he's a threat from the quarterback position.
1: Nah, stay on that side, Harry. I don't need you saying good things about my team, dog. You stay on that side. You stay on that side with your Falcons, dog. You stay over there, dog.
0: My job is to be an analyst, not be satisfied for making the World Series as a Yankees fan and not winning it since 2009.
1: Okay. All right. Well, there you go. 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And y'all know I'm...
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4: How hot is it?
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5: Can we just wait a second? Let's just rank quickly the most awkward moments that have happened in the last 8 minutes here with the great Harry Douglas, Freddie and Harry, weekdays 5p to 8p Eastern. Me throwing to the open without making it clear I'm throwing to the open. Pat then saying that was your throw. Harry having a list of things to have beef with. CeCe and Harry going back and forth with the Yankees v. Braves. Harry then adding things about the Dream and the Falcons. CeCe doing the great promotion for 5-Hour Energy and then playing the open as he's closing. And now this. Harry, did I miss anything?
6: More errors than the Yankees defense, am I right?
5: Yeah, seriously. Oh, boy. Sorry. Oh, now Smalls going at CeCe.
6: Sorry.
1: Word, that's what we doing?
6: Sorry. My team didn't even make the playoffs.
1: Nope. I'm gonna remember that one. Just log that in.
6: You're right.
1: The Packers play this week. I'm
6: gonna, okay. Oh, like you were gonna Harry, be nice Harry, anyway about them.
1: Harry, who needs to bring the energy in college football? Who you got?
0: Okay, a team that needs to bring that energy. They definitely didn't bring it last week, and clearly they needed their 5-hour energy. Boston Creams and Live the Dream, obviously. I'm going with the Florida Gators playing against South Carolina. They got routed last week versus Missouri. They gave up multiple explosive plays. They could not run the football effectively at all as well. So I think Jaden Bob, the running back for the University of Florida, I think the Florida Gators and those skill position players and even the quarterback, they're going to have a better showing versus South Carolina this week. They will bring that energy. 5-hour energy to be exact.
1: No, I like it. I like it. I'm not even mad at it because they did get the dog walked on them out there in Mizzou. For me, I'm going with a continuation of my pick from last week. Remember last week I took USC to bring the energy to beat Washington. Remember they caught the fade a couple of weeks ago to Oregon. So now I am actually rolling with Penn State to bring the energy against number 19 ranked USC because you best Ooh. Believe that King Miller and that Trojans offense is watching what Northwestern did to the Nittany Lions last week out in Chicago. And they're thinking they're going to run the ball until the cows come home. So Rocco Beck and that Penn State offense, their best defense is playing keep away from USC's offense. That means you better sustain drives. In order to do that, Harry, you got to bring that 5-hour energy. And guess what? It's that Team Jelly Donut 5-hour energy for me.
5: 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If you want to tweet the most awkward moment of the last 10 minutes on this show, I don't know what people are going to vote for as the most awkward moment. But you know what? You know what awkward equals? Memorable. Well done, Harry Douglas. 5 p.m. to 8 p.m. Eastern. Freddie and Harry. Maybe he surprises us in person tomorrow. We talk to him next Thursday for sure with the 5-hour energy head-to-head here between CeCe and Harry. Harry, thank you as always. We appreciate it.
0: No problem. Love y'all.
5: Love you too. 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We have Thursday Night Football tonight.
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8: 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By the way, Peter King joining us in 15 minutes. All-time iconic writer, author. He's got his book, The Game with Peter King, that is out. Somehow, Peter King retires and works more because he puts together an enormous book on the NFL. Monday Morning Quarterback, everybody knows him from. He just came in during the break. We're already debating topics, and we're very excited to talk to Peter in about 15 minutes. You're sure. Definitely going to want to hear that and definitely want to get his book as well. Peter, if he was still writing day-to-day, would be writing tonight about Thursday Night Football, a game between the Dallas Cowboys and Tampa Bay Buccaneers. Obviously, the Bucs have not won a game, 0-4 this season. Baker Mayfield is out. The Cowboys are 2-2, kind of on the way up, specifically with their offense. But what does Jerry Jones do? Of course, gives us extra ammo, as after tonight, what, they'll have 10 days? What do you think of when you think of a 10-day break for teams? Transactions. Jerry Jones, 105.3 The Fan in Dallas. Trades, Jerry?
9: The door is always open to get better. I know that's almost a cliche, but if I'm never shut down from trying to get something that would really advance the needle, especially one that could do it now and into the future. And again, I said at the start of training camp, I'm willing to put some things out there that are for today. Lean more today than they would be 3 years from now. Well, that's the future we're talking about. So I'm open. We're open. We've got a trade deadline coming up when you can do some things. Let's see what happens.
8: Okay. So with the Dallas Cowboys now, offense on the way up. They just traded for Joey Porter Jr., corner. He's saying the door is still open to make a trade. The Giants are 3-1 without their starting quarterback. The Eagles are both depleted and depleting themselves. And the Commanders had been, and not now, moving forward likely, without Jaden Daniels. With the Cowboys, is it you better win the division or you're going to win the division? Or both?
10: I was going to say, could the answer be C, all of the above?
8: Well, I don't know. You tell me.
11: Yeah. I think they better win the division, and they're going to win the division.
10: Yeah.
11: They've invested heavily in this roster in trying to fill holes in order to

0: to get this team to the top of the NFC East and position for a deep playoff run. And it's hard to imagine the Dallas Cowboys being able to go far in the postseason if they don't have at least one of those postseason games being at home. Mm. So winning the division is mission critical for them. And it just so happens that the Philadelphia Eagles have taken the posture that they're punting on the season. So if you look at that, you look at what the New York Giants have going on with Jameis Winston / J.J. McCarthy at quarterback. You look at the state of affairs with the Washington Commanders and, you know, Jaden Daniels missing some time. Potentially he'll be back soon, but we just don't know how long he's going to stay in the lineup. So I think that it's there for the taking for the Dallas Cowboys, but it's just a matter of how quickly Christian Parker and that defense can get up to speed and get to a place where they're representative of a team, of a defense, of a team that's going to be postseason worthy. So I think that's the biggest question that I have right now for the Dallas Cowboys, because the offense will take care of itself, right? Mm-hmm. They got out to a slow start this season against the New York Giants. That is what it is. But the offense over the last couple of weeks is, you know, is starting to look the part. And Dak Prescott is playing really good football.
1: Offense ranks 12th in yards per game, 3rd in points per game.
0: Yeah.
1: They are getting better.
0: Yeah, I mean, they're averaging 3.4 yards per drive, which is the most on a per-drive basis this century. It's so crazy.
1: Before the season, Jerry Jones had this sense of urgency. Dak Prescott, when he was talking about Gotti, the greatest offense there is, which he said, by the way, he has no regrets in letting the world in on that little moniker, he said that he feels it in a different way from Jerry Jones than he had in years past. Brian Schottenheimer let us in, saying they expect to be in L.A. competing for the Super Bowl. And as the season has gone on, even though it's been back and forth, up and down, Jerry Jones has gone out there and made moves. Now, because of the way the division is falling around them, I imagine that sense of urgency is only going to ratchet up. So when Jerry says the door is open for business, he's been telling us that this offseason, that he believes in this team and he's not going to be afraid to take big swings. We see them go out and add to this defense, add Joey Porter. I don't think that this is posturing from him. He believes in this group. The division looks like it's crumbling around them. They need to be aggressive here. They need to continue to have that sense of urgency because they can take this division and run with it.
2: Here's the weirdest thing. If we would have sat here before the season and we would have done the schedule game and we would have looked at the Cowboys 5-game stretch, home against the Ravens, at the Texans, home against the Bucks, at the Packers, at the Eagles, we would look at that and say, well, that is rough. Now, they beat the Texans on the road, winless team. They have the Bucks at home tonight with Jalen Daniels as quarterback, Kansas, undrafted rookie free agent. They have at the Packers, which seems like no Micah now. That does not seem like a Micah game where it's going to be all the drama. I mean, he'll be there physically, but he's not going to be playing, mm-hmm. right? So he'll still be the story, but not playing in there. Sorry, Smalls. Yeah. Packers are not very good right now.
0: No.
2: Then at the Eagles on Monday Night Football, ESPN and ABC, while I still think that's a game, others would have the right to say, Cam Jurgens was the first of whatever else is yet to come in terms of tearing down that team a little bit and rebuilding for 27 and 28 and beyond. All of a sudden, that stretch that we thought CC was going to be really hard before the season, very winnable. The games all across the board here.
0: Yeah, it's an opportunity for the Dallas Cowboys to take control of their destiny in the heart of their schedule. And this is around the time of year where teams start to form an identity on both sides of the ball in terms of how they want to win. And I guess that's the only part that's missing for me with the Dallas Cowboys. I know who they're going to be on offense, especially when they get Tyler Smith back, and we'll see whether or not he gives it a go tonight. But, like, I know the Dallas Cowboys are going to be able to score points. The question is, are they going to be able to stop anybody? And adding Joey Porter Jr. is going to go a long ways to that end. But most importantly, it's going to have to start with the front seven and that group being able to stop the run. And I get that they're asking a lot of guys to do different things as opposed to what we've seen them do earlier in their careers. But if and when this thing clicks in, the Dallas Cowboys could be one of those teams that catches fire at the right time at the end of the season going into the playoffs.
2: Completely unfair thing to do to the Bucs, but I have to do it for tonight. We have the game tonight. When you say, can the Cowboys defense stop anybody? Is there anybody to stop on the Tampa offense right now?
0: Well, listen, it's a rookie quarterback on a short week in his second start.
2: It's completely unfair to even ask anything of him.
0: It's set up for the Dallas Cowboys to use this as a get-right game for their defense. If they can't stop these people, then they're going to have some problems for the rest of the way. Not saying that Tampa won't be ready with a plan in terms of trying to make life easy for Jalen Daniels while he's out there. But if you're Christian Parker, in no way, shape, or form can you go out there and let your defense embarrass you tonight against these people.
2: So what is everybody rooting for tonight? Obviously Tampa to win to create drama and chaos tomorrow.
1: We're
2: right?
1: Team us. We want the storyline.
2: That would be chaotic.
0: I'm actually rooting for a dominant performance for the Dallas Cowboys.
2: Because
0: if the Dallas Cowboys stay relevant, the longer they are relevant, the better it is for us to speculate about Jerry Jones potentially making another move before the deadline.
1: Oh, I like that.
0: If they lose, it's like, yeah. Okay, well, why would Jerry double down on mediocrity?
1: Yeah,
0: then all of a sudden, the wheeler dealer, the gambler and his Cowboys are live before the trade deadline in early November.
1: You've convinced me.
0: Dipping their toes back in those waters?
1: No doubt.
0: Why not?
2: So
0: load up, Dallas Cowboys.
1: There's nothing more dangerous than an old man with money.
0: Yes, exactly.
2: See, the problem with that is what happens to our guy Todd Bowles? They get their butts kicked tonight. They're 0-5.
0: He's going to make a hell of a defensive coordinator for somebody
2: somewhere. Peter King, the game. He will join us next on Sportsmanlike. 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
6: 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The Game is the name of the book. Peter King in studio with us. He just took your spot, CeCe. Peter just said Super Bowl champion Peter King.
7: That's I like
6: it. Along with Michelle Smallman, Chris Canty, Evan Cohen with you. The Game is out. It's Peter's new book. He's one of the greatest football writers to ever live. And he did an amazing thing here by going year by year through his 40-year career and kind of using a singular story within the year to tell other stories within football over the course of time. And like, there's one where I'm literally reading it, and I think it was a 2017 one, where like somehow Nick Foles leads to Lynn Swann. And it's a really interesting connection of all different kinds of things. But I want to start this off this way, Peter. If you could do this book, but you're only allowed to tell it through the eyes of one person to interview, who is the best person to interview to tell the story of the last 40 years in the NFL?
8: I'd say for a lot of different reasons, it'd be Patrick Mahomes. Hmm. And the reason is, Patrick Mahomes is part quarterback, part magician, winner. He's the heir to Brady in terms of ethos. And he is a guy who, when he was a kid, he wanted to be A-Rod. Okay? He wanted to be a baseball player. And as he told me, he said, listen, when I was like 5.5, 6 years old, I would go in when my dad was playing for the Texas Rangers, and he would take batting practice with these guys. But the reason I say him is that he took advantage of everything that raised the bar for football and made it the preeminent sport. He could be playing baseball right now. Patrick Mahomes could be a shortstop. I'm convinced he could be a shortstop. Maybe he could be a pitcher. But he was great at two things. He chose football, and one of the reasons he chose football is that he saw the future, and it's brighter in football.
9: Peter, over the last four decades, give me the best ways the National Football League has changed, the game has changed, and give me the biggest negative as you see it in terms of how the game has evolved.
8: Well, Chris, I started in 1984 in Cincinnati, and that year there was a Harris poll asking people what their favorite sport was to watch. And it came 24 for football, or for the NFL, and 23 for Major League Baseball. And when I exited a couple of years ago, it was 41 football and 10 baseball. And I think what happened, Chris, is that the NFL, after Pete Rozelle left office in 1989, Paul Tagliabue and Roger Goodell said, we're making this a year-round sport. And they did. They started adding tentpole events. They were forced to add free agency in 93, mm-hmm. but then they made the combine a big deal. And so now every few weeks there's some tentpole event that football can hang on to. And I think that was a big thing. And you ask about the negatives. There's three things that worry me. Number one, this insatiable desire to add more games, to make more money. Listen, stop putting more physical pressure on the players in this game. Stop saying, oh, let's just add another game. We're going to pay the players more. Well, you're also asking players –

0: bear more of a burden for future head trauma, for future problems in their health. That's one thing. And I think one of the other big deals is the NFL has totally gotten in bed with the gambling industry. And at some point, very soon, there's going to be more people in America in Gamblers Anonymous than in Alcoholics Anonymous. And then finally, I'll just give me my one little pet peeve about the game as it is right now. And that is pass interference is a spot foul, defensive pass interference. I detest that. You know why, Chris? As you know this. My last few years, I would see teams when I would go on my training camp tour practice having the wide receiver slow up a little bit on deep balls so that the DB would crash into him, and all of a sudden it's a 42-yard penalty. It is gift stupid yardage, and the NFL needs to go to the college rule. You know, 15 yards, that's it. That's all.
1: Peter, I was a bit surprised that the answer to Evan's first question was Patrick Mahomes, about the person that you would want to speak to tell the story of the NFL, because I thought for sure it would be Jerry Jones. When we think about everything that the NFL has evolved into, not only has he been a part of it, he's been the bus driver. When you talk about it being a year-round product, the entertainment aspect of it, Jerry Jones is the person that is constantly putting on a show. So, and this is, mind you, when they're still as relevant as they are today without having won for 30 years. It's remarkable what he's been able to do. Take us through Jerry Jones from your vantage point. What is it about him that we can't turn away from the show that he brings us all the time?
0: Well, Michelle, I think that's a great, great point. I guess I was referring mostly to football as football. But football is business. There's no question that Jerry is number one. And I think the biggest thing I would say about Jerry Jones is that when he bought the Dallas Cowboys in 1989, just remember, he bought this team and he was losing $1 million a month. And 5 years before he bought it, Donald Trump dropped out of the bidding when Bum Bright bought this team. And he dropped out of the bidding because he thought that $50 million was an absurd amount. He said, Donald Trump, and I quote, "I feel sorry for the poor guy who's going to own the Dallas Cowboys." And so now look at Jerry Jones. Right. Jerry Jones is one of the richest sportsmen on planet Earth. But Jerry basically said, "I'm going to pour my heart and soul and everything about my life into making this the biggest sport on the planet." And he has done that. And I think one of the things, and I was with him during the draft, the Dak Prescott draft, when he was dying over missing out on Paxton Lynch.
2: Okay? Which is a chapter in the book about Paxton Lynch, which is the weirdest thing to see that name in big and bold.
0: Well, and because at the, in Jerry knows now, he didn't know it then, that his quarterback coach, Wade Wilson, basically, you know, pulled a fast one on him. And he and Jason Garrett got them to pick Dak Prescott late in the fourth round. But be all that as it may, Jerry Jones, in essence, wanted to make football not only the biggest sport on the planet, but he also wanted to make it the biggest thing on the planet. I'll give you one very quick story. When they were about to open their stadium, he took me on a tour of the new Jerry World. And one of the things that he did is showed me two things. His wife loves modern art. And he put a modern art museum in his new stadium. And what was so cool about that is that he wanted people to come there not just to watch football, but to take tours and to see this great art that he had assembled in this place with his wife as the curator. But the one other thing about that, there was a 3,700 square foot room that he took me into. And this room, as he said, he opened the door and we went in there and there were stacks of cases of beer piled to the ceiling. And I said, "Jerry, this is bigger than my house, this one room." And he goes, "Peter, this is just for the fans in the end zone." And so Jerry understands all aspects of football as entertainment.
2: We're talking with the legendary sports writer, author Peter King, joining us in studio here on Unsportsmanlike, presented by Progressive Insurance. The book is out, The Game. Peter King, 40 years of football stories. No better storyteller than Peter. 10 things I think, the factoids that only interest me, all of the things you know from the Monday Morning Quarterback column all throughout the years, now in a book with all of his stories. I've always been fascinated about the one time a year that you go and spend time with Tom Brady and then report back on it. Walk us through that.
0: Well, everybody says, oh, geez, you're so close to Brady. I'm not at all. I mean, if you spend an hour with a guy and then maybe a couple of 20-minute periods during the course of the year, that doesn't qualify me as some all-knower of Tom Brady. But I do think that he's got a lot in common with Peyton Manning in that he wants his legacy, honestly, to be that he did everything humanly possible to try to win football games. And I went to visit him in Montana at his ski place after he came back and beat Atlanta in the Super Bowl. And I had 9 plays that I wanted to dissect with him. And the previous week, I had gone over the 9 plays with Josh McDaniel. So I had the absolute inside thing. Tom Brady loved talking about that. I said, 1 hour and I'm out of your hair. You're on vacation. And he said, that's fine. I was there for 86 minutes. And I was the one who said, hey, I got to go. And I didn't have to go, but I wanted to respect the guy because here he is. He's on vacation with his family. But he absolutely loved that. And then one other thing, his father told me a story about Tom as a kid when he was not playing. When he was on his high school team, he didn't play his first year on the team. He was a backup. And so he would come home every week because he knew he was slow. And he basically simulated for an hour after football practice every day the dot drill that the quarterbacks did to try to increase their foot speed. Mm-hmm. And he did that every day when he came home. Nobody told him, hey, Tom, you should do this. Nobody told him this. He just did it by himself because he knew that there was a weakness in his game. And it always was a weakness in his game. But I think it was probably the only one.
2: All right, we got a lot more with Peter. Yeah. Why don't we take a quick break? Because you're going to stay for a little bit. Peter King, The Game, the book is out. There's so many more stories in here. 40 years of football stories in one book. There's no better storyteller than Peter. We'll do more on this coming up. 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
3: 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Now the Patriots face another tough test as Kirk Cousins and the 3-1 Las Vegas Raiders come to town. 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
2: 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We are on Sportsmanlike here on ESPN Radio, ESPN2 in studio. Peter King, all-time great, legendary sports writer, a football writer. The Game, his new book, available wherever you get your books. Why are crossword puzzles so important to you? And you put one in the book?
0: I love puzzles. One of my chapters is a crossword puzzle. My wife and I, most days at lunchtime, will sit there and we'll do a crossword because I just love crossword puzzles. And I think it really keeps you sharp.
16: Mm.
0: Crossword puzzles because
2: Michelle's so into this.
1: I do
2: right
1: my puzzles
2: now.
1: Every day, Peter.
0: I love
1: very good for the brain.
0: I love crossword puzzles. And I think the other thing is, I'm a competitive guy. And so if I ever do the New York Times Thursday crossword, I say, dude, you have arrived. You know, you
1: yes.
0: are good. I just, so a few years ago, a guy, a crossword constructor, put me in the New York Times crossword puzzle. And I was in awe of it. I found him. I reached out to him. We kind of became little bit of friends. He lives up in the Northeast, and I called him when I was going to do this. I said, I don't know that I can do this by myself. Will you help me? And so he helped me construct a crossword based on the 2014 season. I mean, Pat McAfee is in the crossword. You know, I mean, it's a really, really fun exercise to try to make as many clues as possible about the 2014 season.
2: The answers are at the end, just so people know.
0: Yeah.
2: You can actually do it and find out if you were right or wrong.
16: Peter, we touched on the NFL's mantra of trying to expand always in all ways. And one of the ways that we've seen expansion from the league is through the International Series games. We've had two weeks of games abroad. We'll have another one this week in London with the Jags and the Eagles. I'm curious to know what your perspective on the international games and basically exporting regular season NFL games abroad means for the league. And do you see a world where the NFL could actually have a permanent franchise outside of the continental United States?
0: I couldn't believe when Roger Goodell said that, honestly. Because, Chris, there's a lot of problems there, and I'll give you the two biggest ones. Where do you work guys out when a guy is in Tacoma, Washington? You got your ready list if you're a scout in the NFL, and you got your ready list, and your number one corner that you could sign if you get an injury is in Tacoma, Washington. And how are you going to work him out? What are you going to do? And you're also 7,000 miles away from him. You know, how do you do that? It isn't like he's right down the street. But the other part of it that I think is really hard is, tell me what player is going to want to play in Frankfurt for relatively the same amount of money as he could make in Chicago. I just don't see it. I don't think players would do it unless the salary cap for a team in Frankfurt is 20% elevated to give you a premium for choosing to play over there. Now, as far as the international series, the games, I love it. I love it all. And here's why. I went to the two games in Germany my last 2 years, the Brady game when he played the Seahawks in Munich, and then Mahomes versus Tua in Frankfurt. Tom Brady walked off the field. I did an interview with him for NBC after the game, and the first words that he said was, "That was one of the greatest times I ever had on a football field." Wow. Because you just had to feel what it was like to be there and how much those fans embraced having an NFL game there. Now, London might be sick of seeing the Colts in Washington. I don't know. because
2: that's what you said.
0: They might be. But I do think that putting your best teams, and I'll tell you this, Clark Hunt in the Chiefs, he loves going over there. Clark Hunt wants the Chiefs to be what the Cowboys were when they were becoming America's team. So he wants to spread the gospel of Patrick Mahomes and Kelce and Andy Reid all over the world. The one thing I would tell you about international games, and the reason why I think people who don't like it are being short-sighted, is that eventually we're going to live on a very small planet. We're starting to live on a small planet right now. And there's absolutely no reason, if Premier League games are high, if Manchester City versus Man U or Liverpool versus Man U gets a million people to watch it on a Sunday morning in November, and I don't even know what the numbers are, but they're growing, then why in the world can't you? And I understand that they don't play games here, regular season games, and I get that. I'll be honest with you. I think that'll change. I do. I think the Premier League eventually will play some games over here that matter.
1: Mm. Interesting. Peter, I want to go back to what you said about going to Montana to interview Tom Brady. You obviously compile all these stories throughout your time covering the NFL, and I'm sure getting these interviews has taken you some pretty interesting places. Where's the weirdest place that you've had to go to interview a subject?
0: After the Packers won their Super Bowl in New Orleans, I'll never forget this. Favre told me that after the game, that was the incredibly controversial year where he starts it being suspended and having to go into rehab for Vicodin. Not suspended. I meant he went into rehab for Vicodin and almost died on the operating table in Green Bay, which caused everybody to find out that he was hooked on Vicodin, which was a very good thing, by the way, because he went to the ESPYs that year, before the Super Bowl year. He went to the ESPYs with his wife, and before he went to the ceremony, he took 14 Vicodin.
2: Oh my God.
0: I mean, he was in bad, bad shape. But anyway, I'll tell you, when Favre won the Super Bowl, I said to him right after game, "Hey, I need you. He said, "Okay, just find me. I'll give you some time." I couldn't get him at the stadium. It was way too crowded. So I went back to their hotel to the team party. There's like 4,000 people in this gigantic ballroom at the Fairmont Hotel in the French Quarter. And I spy him, and I'm going like this. I'm waving at him. And he sees me, and he goes, yeah. And he was surrounded by people. But he pointed to an exit, okay? And so he started to make his way to this exit on the side of this ballroom. And so we went through this door into a stairwell where there was a luggage cart. And he sat on this luggage cart in the stairwell and talked to me for 40 minutes about what just happened in the most incredible year of his life. And the one thing I'll remember is he said, "You know, 40 years from now, Steve Sable will be doing the highlights of this game on NFL Films on Super Bowl Sunday, and they'll talk about what an incredible year that Brett Favre had." And he goes, "I just cannot believe what just happened in the last few months." So that was probably the weirdest place.
2: Amazing. And great question, because of also the amount of travel stories you include in the book. You have hotel recommendations basically at the end, and then always in your column on Monday Morning Quarterback. I'm curious, your grandkids 40 years from now, they write part two of the game. Same question I asked you in the beginning, but for the future. Who tells the story for the next 40 years? Who would you bank on as the best storyteller within the sport to tell the story of the next 40 years in the NFL?
0: People... Look, there isn't a column exactly like the one I wrote because I was insane and I wrote 10,000 words and posted it at 5 o'clock in the morning about those games. So it was crazy. But and a bunch of people, oh, miss your column. It was so much fun. Loved it. And I honestly think there are so many people right now, young people who are so good at this. Ben Solak here at ESPN, Kalen Kaler at ESPN, Jordan Rodriguez at The Athletic, Zach Kiefer at The Athletic.
2: What
0: so
2: about
0: many
2: in the sport, though? Like the player, the coach, the executive that you would say?
0: I think the younger people who really understand the full part of the business, like, and I don't know, because I've been out of it for 2 or 3 years now. I don't know, really. It looks like Fernando Mendoza really gets it. It looks like he really gets it. But the other part of that, Evan, is you got to be good.
2: Yeah.
0: And I don't know. There have been a lot of high draft pick quarterbacks who look like they're going to be good, but we got to see if they're good. Like, we all thought after year one, C.J. Stroud was the next big thing. He might be. He might not be.
16: Mm-hmm.
0: And so and Jaden Daniels. I mean, he's great, but can he stay upright? And that is the big thing. Like, I'm thinking about Aaron Judge in baseball right now, and the biggest thing with Aaron Judge, in my opinion, is is he going to be able to stay on the field?
2: It's a great example to the question I was asking, because Aaron Judge can't be the storyteller of the sport because he's never won, right? Yeah. I'm thinking of Ben Johnson and what he never won. Is it Andy Reid? Is it Kyle Shanahan, who CC is unbelievably impressed with now? But also hasn't technically.
0: Can I just tell you one thing? I think Kyle Shanahan, if I had to pick a couple of coaches, obviously Andy Reid, but Kyle Shanahan and Sean McVay, I think Kyle Shanahan is so incredibly smart. And, you know, he was having problems this summer because of his car accident, concussion. And I remember, because I'm not saying I'm close to him, but I texted him a lot, you know, because he would respond. Quite honestly, you text guys who will respond. And I told Kyle Shanahan, listen, you have set this team up to be able to get along without you for a little while. You'll be fine. Mm. Don't worry about all this other stuff. Because now that I sit back, I can kind of see things a little bit better. And a lot of people are saying, oh, Kyle Shanahan, he's going to be away from this team in training camp. Look, what's Fred Warner? Is Fred Warner perhaps the best defensive leader in this sport right now? Is Brock Purdy, you can put him on automatic pilot. Kittle, you know, Trent Williams, he has got the leader. So he shouldn't have to worry. But I love what Kyle Shanahan has done with that team.
2: One more quick one. The game, Peter King. We got about a minute or so. The new Hall of Fame voting process. What happened to make us need this, and do you like it?
0: I don't like it because they limited the number of people who are voting on it. And any process that doesn't have guys like Rick Gosselin and John McClain voting. Rick Gosselin, I did the Hall of Fame voting. I don't do it anymore, but I did it for 32 years. Rick Gosselin is the best voter we had in that room because he had the best conscience in the room of anybody. He's a sports writer from Dallas, retired now. I don't like it, and I don't like it that they haven't explained. They haven't explained what the heck happened that made them do this. I think it all goes back to the fact that they were totally embarrassed that Bill Belichick didn't get in last year, and rightfully so.
2: Rightfully so, they
0: should be embarrassed he definitely should have gotten in, even though I think he does have a big pockmark on his resume, which is, you know, Spygate. And it should be a pockmark on his resume. Mm-hmm. It absolutely should not be disqualifying or even take him out for even a year.
2: Peter King, legendary sports writer, author, somehow in retirement. He writes, how many words?
0: 192,000.
2: 192,000 words.
0: I'm just clearing my throat.
2: Yeah, seriously. October 13th. I was looking at tonight. Yeah. Tonight's on it. You will be with our guy, Adam Schefter, who joins us every Tuesday, 8 a.m. Eastern, 92nd Street Y in New York City, 92ny.org for tickets to that. The Game, Peter King, we cannot thank you enough for all of these great stories. Go get his book. It's phenomenal. We appreciate it, Peter.
0: Thank you so much, guys.
2: Appreciate. 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

0: What are you looking for?
1: Where's the book?
0: Oh, here. Would you like a copy of mine?
1: My copy. Did Peter King steal his own book from me? Where's my book? Oh, you took it.
0: A couple dog ears in it, but you're welcome.
1: I'm like, what just happened to the game with Peter King? He was tremendous just now with us. So many great football things.
2: Yeah, he was.
1: You want to do a Peter King draft?
0: Yeah, and we could have done 4 hours with Peter King. There's so much in this book that we didn't even get to talk about because we ran out of time.
1: So what do you want to draft? What the most interesting thing he said? Or if we had 100 hours, what you would have asked? Because there's two things, I guess.
2: The most interesting thing.
1: All right, Smalls, go ahead. Peter King drafts. Here we go.
0: Gosh, this is tough. I would say the number one pick for me in the Peter King topic draft is when he was talking about the person to tell the story of the NFL this era would be Patrick Mahomes.
1: I was shocked by
0: that. I did not think he was going to go there, even though Patrick Mahomes, as we have dubbed him, is the GOAT in waiting. He's so successful. I thought for sure he would go Jerry Jones, Roger Goodell, even Tom Brady, who is still an owner and a broadcaster deeply involved in the NFL, can still tell the story of his era and the past and also what's happening now. I did not think he was going to go Mahomes.
1: I didn't know where he was going to go, but let's not that he needs justification from us. Let's justify it for a second. What does Mahomes represent? He represents football over baseball, as Peter pointed out.
0: Yep.
1: He represents growing up in Texas, but another team maybe equaling the Cowboys, right? What he said about the Hunt family.
2: Yep.
1: Went with the Chiefs trying to be new age quarterbacks, mobility. Right? In terms of the
0: magic,
1: way in which
0: entertainment. Magic,
1: dominance, crossover appeal, Travis Kelce, Taylor Swift, the fame part of it, the game against Brady in the AFC Championship game, which to me is one of the most significant games the last 20 years in this sport, of like the passing. So you could tell the Patriots story with the Chiefs story, the Lamar Hunt trophy.
2: Yeah.
1: I'm just thinking of, like, how would you tell that story? Because where
2: the
1: would
2: reason,
1: you go?
2: The reason that I love Patrick Mahomes as the storyteller for the last four decades is the way that he plays football with a childlike enthusiasm.
0: Yeah, he does.
2: And I think that's something that's relatable to every football fan. And how Tom Brady operated, the industriousness, the fact that he was somewhat of a curmudgeon, very fiery, very similar to Bill Belichick, it's not necessarily the most endearing presentation of the best player in the league.
1: Mm.
2: Whereas with Patrick Mahomes, it's something that you want to go out there and emulate on a playground.
1: Where would
2: think about it? If you're a kid on the playground, you're not throwing a touchdown. They're like, "Oh, Tom Brady." You're not doing that, but you are throwing an underhand or you are throwing a sidearm to Sam Mahomes.
0: Yep.
2: And so I think that part of it is what makes him a really good ambassador and a person that would be a good mouthpiece for the modern era of football.
1: Before you give your pick, if I asked you the same question and now you can't take Mahomes, it's somebody that spent such a large portion of your life in that sport, and you said, all right, you got to pick somebody to tell the story the last 40 years. You only get one interview to do it, and that person has to answer every question about everything with knowledge of it. Who would you say?
2: Oh, I'd probably go with Bill Parcells.
1: So
2: That would be the person that I would go with, because all of these modern-day coaches consult with him, and if you look at his coaching tree,
0: yes,
2: it's second to none.
1: He could tell the Patriots story easily with Belichick.
2: He can tell the story of every NFL team,
1: yeah,
2: over the last
1: Giants.
2: Over the last 40 years and the four decades before that.
1: Yeah. College to pro, because he was,
2: yes,
1: in college. Yeah, there's a lot of stuff that he could do in that, no doubt. There was a story this week about him with Jacoby Brissett. I mean, he would hang out with Jacoby Brissett when Jacoby Brissett was in high school, okay? There's a sports bar and restaurant in Florida, which Smalls' parents have been to, that I went to forever. It's called Duffy's.
0: Oh.
1: They would go to Duffy's, like, every week. When Jacoby was in high school, Parcells took a liking to him in Jupiter, Florida. He's like, this young man,
2: mm-hmm,
1: is really something that I want to sink my teeth into as a father figure.
2: Yeah.
1: So when CC's telling the story of the NFL, Bill's doing that with high school players. Go ahead, your pick. Peter King draft.
2: For my pick in the Peter King draft, I'm going with the negatives over the last four decades of football, the appetite to add more games being insatiable for the league, and then, of course, also the NFL's involvement in gambling. But I want to focus on what Peter King talked about with regular season expansion. It's at 17 games. We know it's going to 18 games. Hell, the coaches told me back when I was playing in the 2000s and 2010s, this is going to be an 18-game regular season, and you players better get ready for it, because the owners are going to shove it down your throat and give you a bag of cash to wash it down.

0: This is going to happen. And what we're seeing from the league in terms of injuries to star players is only going to get exacerbated when we start talking about expanding the regular season further. It's going to put coaches in positions where they have to balance the fine line of preparing your players for the regular season, but making sure they're not burned out where they can't get through the marathon that is 18 games. So I think this is absolutely fascinating. Can we get to a point with diminishing returns when it comes to the product on the field as a result of regular season expansion? We know there'll be more money because there are more games. Mm-hmm. But will it impact the quality of the product? And based on what Peter King was saying, it's undoubtedly so.
1: Well, we know who runs CC's draft room because he picked negative. So Nuno is obviously running the draft room there. Picking the negative. Nuno and CC went to the war room during the break. And like, what can we do? What was negative? We found that. All right, my pick. I think mine is probably pretty obvious to the crew here. I will go his meetings with Brady.
2: Yeah, we knew it.
1: I mean, the meetings with Brady. But here's what I'm going to say. If I had an annual hour-long meeting with Tom Brady, I would tell everybody we're best friends. We're not close at all. I just interview him.
2: That's business.
0: Well, it's respect.
1: I know, but that's amazing. But I also thought, this is what, I learned this years ago. I remember an old interview, 100 years ago, with Phil Jackson on Mike and the Mad Dog and WFAN in New York. And I'm like, wow, he really knows basketball. Which is one of the dumbest takes ever. Because when you think about Phil Jackson, you think about the Zen, you think about triangle offense, which obviously is basketball. But when the basketball person breaks down basketball at that level, you're just in awe, right? We hear when CC gets into the moments of like, hey, let me explain to you. When there's times, I'll bring this up in a second, that he brings up things that I'm like, wow, that is so interesting. The one that always jumps out at me, the run attempts plus completions. When you break that down, I'm like, here's how you win. I'm like, wow, tell me more. But when he's saying he gave Brady 9 plays, the interview was 9 plays explained, and Brady got so into explaining the 9 plays, I could have listened to that forever. That was amazing. Vegas East, your pick, Peter King draft.
3: We're going with that Peter King must be a big I'm over it fan because he also hates defensive pass interference being a spot foul. It should be 15 yards. Peter King is on the right side of history.
1: There you go. He was tremendous.
0: There'll be more on that. We'll have more.
1: You may review that.
0: Yeah, I think I might have that in my upon further review.
1: Oh, really?
0: Yeah, we're going to have more on that.
1: There you go.
0: Yeah.
1: All right, tremendous stuff. If you missed any of that, go back on the podcast and listen. If you're a football fan, which I'm going to guess you are by listening to us, you got the last 40 years of the NFL in one half-hour interview from Peter King, and then obviously his book, The Game. Thank you to Peter King. Speaking of Mom Over It, that will be next after CCS This from 5-Hour Energy.
0: Yes, I'm here to tell you about the new flavor rivalry with 5-Hour Energy. 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
15: 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If Myron Metcalf had a stand-up show, Michelle Smallman would need to be the only person there, and you get a room full of laughs. Literally, Myron could say, hi, Michelle, and she'd start laughing.
16: Did you see his hotel room tour on Instagram?
15: I love that.
16: Unbelievable.
15: Yeah. Well, you know, the other controversy is on the app, he's the only picture. So if Matt and Myron, it's only Myron. So that's now a whole controversy as well. All right, Pat.
16: Big Myron fan.
15: What do you got?
9: I saw a bunch of pictures that Matt and Myron took that I really hope get released to the public because they were the funniest pictures that I've ever seen. Neither
15: like
9: of them
15: professional
16: like
15: photos.
16: Their headshot?
9: They must have taken them when they were like here at ESPN in Bristol for something. But they are so funny. I hope they get released. Release the picture.
17: Are they intentionally funny or?
9: No? Yes? I don't think so. I don't know. Some of them, it looks like Myron's really trying to, like, pose.
17: If you're unsure, then no, they're probably not intentionally funny.
9: Yeah, they were great. I hope they get released.
17: Okay.
9: Anyway, when did we get dumb enough to stop thinking the moon landing was real?
17: Oh, Drake May? Yeah.
9: Well, it's not even just Drake May. This is like an epidemic. Like, Drake May is just the latest. There are so many. He's not even the only Patriot that thinks this. A.J. Brown said the same thing a couple years ago. But Drake May said on WEI, I'm not really sure if we went there or not. I wouldn't say I'm leaning one way or the other. I just know I'm a little bit skeptical. Why are we doing this? What are we skeptical about? We landed on the moon. 150 million people watched it. It's like the biggest cultural moment in the history of the U.S. Why are we pretending we didn't land on the moon? Read a book.
17: Listen to a song.
9: Am I the only one that's like intellectually malnourished here?
17: Yeah, that's what I'm saying.
16: Intellectually malnourished. Excellent phrasing. I love that.
9: What are we doing?
17: I don't
9: Evan,
17: know.
9: Evan, this is your quarterback.
17: Pat, I don't
15: you
17: know.
15: You can't blame me for this.
9: Yes, I can.
17: This is your quarterback.
15: I'm getting blamed for Drake May not thinking we landed on the moon?
17: Yes.
15: I happen to love the song by R.E.M. and I love the movie, too, Man on the Moon. Great movie.
17: You're rooting for this guy every single Sunday. And he doesn't think that the...
16: I have an idea.
15: I have an idea.
16: Yesterday, Evan dropped a little gem of knowledge on us. Tom DeLonge of Blink-182, very involved in space.
15: That's
16: true. Looked up his company. He actually did a lot of research, this company that helped NASA.
15: Mm-hmm.
16: Why don't we have Tom DeLonge
15: and Drake May
16: get in a room together, and Tom can educate Drake. Mm. I'd watch it.
15: Yeah, I'm in.
16: A musician and a quarterback talking space? Sounds great.
17: So let me get this right. There's a rock star that believes there are UFOs and aliens, and yet Drake May doesn't think that we landed on the moon. Got it. That would be a very fascinating conversation.
16: Does he think it's AI? Like, I mean, I don't understand.
15: You're asking
17: back
15: me.
17: Back in the 60s?
15: Remember, I've had two interactions with Drake May in my life. Once when he joined us on our show as the UNC quarterback before the draft, and the other when I got kicked out of the draft for a...

0: attacking him. Again, I'll leave no context on that and just leave that as is. Those are my interactions with him.
1: As he was coming off the stage after being drafted, Evan was like, hey, Drake, how are you? Escorted out moments later.
0: Man on the Moon, I will continue to say.
2: You can't feel great about your quarterback not believing that we had a man on the moon.
0: Listen.
3: The NASA administrator was like, I have the receipts. We landed on the moon. We don't have to question it.
0: He hit the open man on Sunday. That's all I care about right now.
3: Was it a moon ball?
1: Oh.
0: But I'm bummed.
2: What else we got, Pat?
3: When do we stop putting... I forgot which
0: Did
3: one I was going to do next.
0: Just put you on the spot in your segment that you lead by saying what else we got?
3: I thought I was going to get more traction with Moon Talk, I'll be honest. But I also forgot which one I was going to do second. But it was when did we all stop putting potato chips on sandwiches? I haven't seen anyone do this in such a long time.
1: I do it all the time, too.
3: I have not seen a single person putting potato chips on sandwiches since, like, 92.
1: Oh, my gosh. An Italian sub, some salt and vinegar chips right there on the sandy?
0: All the time.
1: Under the bread?
2: So
1: chuck
2: good.
1: It right in there?
2: So good.
0: I haven't seen someone not do it since 92.
3: What? No. Who's putting chips on sandwiches anymore?
0: Okay, around the room. Do you do it? Michelle?
1: Yes.
0: Cece?
2: Yes.
0: Me? Yes. Nuno?
4: Yes.
2: But when you do it, though, you gotta make sure.
3: This
2: is not a bad one, Pat, because I'm with you. I don't see people doing it in public, which is very strange. I don't know if this is a privacy of your own home deal, as opposed to being willing to do it out in public. The one thing that I will say, though, Pat, if you're gonna put chips on your sandwich, it's important that you have the condiment right. You're putting the chips on the sandwich to get that crunch, but you gotta make sure that you have the right condiment on it. Cause I know a lot of people go mayonnaise. You know, that is not my way to fly. I go mustard, but you gotta have the right condiment on the sandwich in order to complement the crunch from the potato chip.
1: Follow-up question here.
2: Yes.
1: All of you, I want to answer. Where do you put the chips when you put them on your sandwich? Because when you said condiment, I was thinking about myself. I put it right under the top of the bread because the condiment is used kind of as a bonding agent for the chips, right? So when you're biting the chips, they have something to stick to. They're not going willy-nilly all out of your sandwich.
2: Exactly.
1: Some people will open it up and put the chips kind of in between whatever meats are on the sandwiches. Cheese.
2: No.
0: So normally when I do the chips in a sandwich, it'll be a turkey sandwich. I'd like to slide them right in.
1: But you're saying in the middle.
0: Yeah, because the turkey
1: you can slide
0: right in.
2: I go on the top.
1: But then some people don't like that because it could cut the roof of your mouth or, you know, have some damage.
2: No, I gotta go on the top.
0: Eating a sandwich? Cut the roof of your mouth.
1: I'm putting salt and vinegar kettle chips on there, some shards. Scrape the roof of your mouth.
3: Shards? I don't want to eat a sandwich with the shards of anything.
1: Okay, fine. Debris?
3: That's even worse.
0: Next one, Pat.
3: I can't parallel park.
0: It's not easy.
3: There was a contest in Philly.
1: Sent it to you.
3: I think it was the last... You sent it to me?
1: I sent it to you on Instagram.
3: Oh, I don't check Instagram ever. But there was a parallel parking competition in Philadelphia. I would have lost by a lot. I can't parallel park at all. I just never do it. I'm never in a position where I need to. Nuno claims he's a great parallel parker, which I believe.
1: I could see it.
0: I have to do it every day.
2: I'm a city kid, so parallel parking is second nature for me. Like, when I was driving, I used to parallel park my Bentley all over the city. No qualms about it. Like, it's just what it is. Like, just I'm parallel parking it, totally. Period. Garage, same. No way. I'm not spending $70 to park a Bentley in a garage. Parallel parking on the street. Let's go.
3: You bought a Bentley, but you're drawing the line at the $70.
2: That's right.
1: How do you think
2: that's
1: he affords the
0: Bentley? Is that smart why you're thrown off? Because you can't park your Bentley,
3: Pat?
2: That's right.
3: Hard to park a Bentley,
2: man. That's right. Absolutely.
1: And now, when you're parallel parking, how's the wheel traction on the Bentley?
2: Oh, it's
1: smooth
2: great.
1: Ride?
2: It's great. The Bentley is a driver's car. It's amazing.
1: Is it?
2: Yeah,
1: I hate when you have a rental car and you have to parallel park and the wheel is a little sticky.
2: It's
1: not your vehicle. You're like, oh, what are we doing here?
2: Yeah.
0: Do you ever struggle on the wrong side of the road? It's like it feels like you're doing it backwards because in like New York City, it's one-way streets. So you can park on either side. So sometimes it feels like you're on the wrong side.
2: So parallel parking on the left-hand side of the street
0: is trickier.
1: You don't think so?
0: Yeah.
1: Because you're typically used to the right-hand side?
0: Yeah.
2: No, I actually think the left-hand side is easier because I can see the curb better.
0: Mm. I feel like it's always backwards somehow.
3: Nuno also backed up a claim that I made earlier on an I'm Over It that people backing into spots is ridiculous in parking lots and they shouldn't do it. Is this correct, Nuno?
4: That is correct. The other day at the gym, some lady almost hit me like three times because she's trying to back in to a spot in between my car and another car when there's all these other spots available. And I'm like, what are you doing? Like, go park over there. Stop.

0: crazy. You're at the gym. Don't park as close to the door. Park a little further away to get some steps in.
1: Smalls, that's right, innocent bystander, I have to ask you a question. More of a humble brag. CeCe dropping the Bentley or Nuno dropping the gym? I'll hang up and listen.
2: The Bentley. Nuno dropping the gym is that's not a flex. CeCe dropping a Bentley is something that like 1% of people listening to us or watching us could ever be a part of.
3: Again, I don't have the Bentley anymore.
2: But at some point.
3: I did have a Bentley, yes.
2: Right.
1: We're unsportsmanlike.
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13: Back to school season means backpacks, schedules, and busy mornings. But there's one thing a lot of families forget to plan for. What happens when school germs start spreading and someone gets sick? Joining us now is Dr. Peter McCullough with some smart ways to be prepared before the school year begins. So, Doctor, back to school is exciting, but it also seems to be the time of year that families start getting sick again. Why does this season hit so many households?
14: Because people miss an opportunity, and that is to use nasal sprays and throat sprays twice a day preventively. These have been shown to reduce the common cold, flu, RSV, and other viral infections, but it has to be done twice a day on a regular basis.
13: What are some of the most common health issues that families run into once the school season does start?
14: The kids are back in school, they're coughing, they're sneezing, and they clearly spread viruses and other illnesses. 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
24: 1-0 pitch. This one's hit high left field. Mesa going back to the warning track. He's at the wall.

0: bats, and that ball is a home run. It's a two-run home run for Anthony Volpe. The second home run of the night that just barely left the yard. The game is tied at four, but this is going to be reviewed.
1: I think they're going to rule that this was fan interference, but uncatchable ball.
2: After review, we have spectator interference.
3: And that's the right call right there.
4: You heard it here on ESPN Radio. You heard all the games. The quadruple header yesterday of Major League Baseball playoffs brought to us by Gusto as the New York Yankees, the only team swept amongst the four games that you heard yesterday as the Guardians win 9-3 over the White Sox. 19 strikeouts in one game. The Guardians struck out the White Sox yesterday. The Dodgers eliminated the Braves 4-1, 3-1 series win. Tyler Glass now goes 4 2/3. I thought, oh boy, what is Dave Roberts, who now has more postseason wins than Tony La Russa, which is crazy to think, by the way. Both obviously all-time greats. But he takes out Tyler Glass now. Wow, one hit allowed? You're taking him out? Five walks? Well, yeah, next batter. Matt Olson for the Braves. One pitch, one out. Tremendous move by Dave Roberts. Pushes all the right buttons. Pies with a two-run single. And then
5: you got a lot of good buttons to push, though.
4: Well, that's true, too, but you got to get it right. Muncy with the game ceiling, I guess, home run. It didn't really matter in terms of the score, but in the ninth inning, as the Dodgers now will face the Brewers, who beat the Padres last night, and the Brewers advance against the Dodgers. NLCS round two from a year ago. Dodgers were swept the Brewers. And now the only team that was eliminated in three, the aforementioned New York Yankees, who were down 4-2 in the bottom of the sixth inning. We thought Anthony Volpe had a two-run home run. It was ruled fan interference. They end up scoring a run on it, but the Yankees lose 4-3, 3-1 in the 3-0 in the series. Aaron Boone losing record all time as a manager for the Yankees in the playoffs. The Yankees have not won a World Series in 17 seasons, and they go home. You said oof. Why, Smalls?
6: 17 seasons is an eternity for Yankees fans to wait for another championship.
5: Don't I know it?
6: I know. It's a sepulchral vibe around the show today because of the end of the Yankee season and the morose energy around
7: the future. Sepulchral.
6: Sepulchral is our word of the day. Something related to a tomb, suggesting the gloomy and solemn atmosphere of death. The death of the Yankee season, unfortunately.
5: Sounds like a spread you put on a bagel. Sepulchral.
4: Can I get a everything with sepulchral, please? I can't even say it.
6: Sepulchral.
4: Give me the order.
5: Locks with sepulchral.
4: And everything bagel, locks and sepulchral. Toasted or not? Toasted. Yeah, toasted, please. Actually, you know what? Give me two of those. CC wants one also, please.
6: Not bad.
4: Not bad by him. That was a good game. Well done,
6: CC. Well, and I'm sorry. I wish it was more positive, like a bagel with some sepulcher on the side and not the end of your season. But I think the even more pressing matter is not that the Yankees were clearly not the better team than the Rays. That organization deserves all the credit in the world for consistently fielding contenders and what they've done this season. But what is going to happen in the future? What is going to happen to the squad? You bring up Aaron Boone. He's been there 9 years. 817 and 595 is his record. He hasn't gotten the big one. How many managers would be given that type of runway without bringing home a championship with an organization that has expectations like this one does?
4: What are their equivalents in terms of other sports? When you think of Yankees, their peers with other sports, just to play out the question you just asked, how many managers slash coaches would get this runway without a title? Who are the Yankees' peers?
5: I would say the Dallas Cowboys.
4: Dallas Cowboys.
5: I mean, Jerry Jones and the Steinbrenner family actually have a partnership.
4: With the concessions and stuff like that.
6: 1,000%. Lakers, Celtics.
4: Lakers have run through coaches recently.
5: Yeah.
4: Celtics have won, so you don't have the exact, like, you know. I mean, Ime went to the finals, and then Mazzulla won.
6: Here's the comp. The Steelers.
4: But he won.
6: But I'm saying, he, despite not having won a Super Bowl for a long runway, and Mike Tomlin still was allowed to be the coach forever.
4: He's other the Girardi, though, in this scenario,
5: yeah,
4: right?
5: Wouldn't
4: he be the Girardi that he won once?
5: He went twice, won one.
4: Has the level of intensity that those two guys have.
5: Mm-hmm.
4: I guess McCarthy would be in the Boone role. That's actually a great way of doing it. Could you see Mike McCarthy lasting a decade without a Super Bowl title in Pittsburgh?
5: No.
6: I can't either.
5: No.
4: Okay. What other equivalent would you
6: say? But also, a quick aside, historically, with the Steelers, I would say yes, but based on the churn we've seen in the NFL when it comes to head coaches, people are not getting long runways anymore.
5: But here's the complication, though. You're talking about somebody that played for the franchise. So it's like that's the other piece of it that becomes a little bit interesting.
7: You know who the comp is?
5: He's got a relationship with Brian Cashman and the Steinbrenner family. Sure. And a part of why they brought him in was because of that connectivity.
7: I'll tell you the comp. 100% comp. I've never had a better comp in my life, maybe. And
5: you're overpromising.
7: No, I'm not.
5: Don't have to deliver.
7: Played there, worked at ESPN. Everyone says is the kindest person around. Hubert Davis, UNC. Went to the finals. Went to the national championship.
5: Yeah,
7: that's no a good one comp. Says a bad word about the person. Can't find someone who says it. But as the coach, he was the coach at UNC 1, 2, 3, 4, 5 years, made the tournament, and was run out of there. Hubert Davis is the comp for Aaron Boone.
8: Can I pitch one?
7: Well, hold on a second, Pat. Nuno, you're a UNC basketball fan and a Yankees fan. Is that the comp? Let's pretend somebody else made it but me.
9: No, that's actually a really good comp. And here's the crazy part. I can point to greater moments for Hubert in terms of on that way there, you beat Coach K last home game ever. You beat Coach K in the Final Four. Like, right, you actually...
7: His highs are better than the Boone highs.
9: Yes, like you actually had a chance and you should have won that game against Kansas. Baycott doesn't re-injure himself. So, like, those moments, whereas Boone have... Like, you've gotten the playoffs, but you've had no shot.
7: Smalls, what was the win percentage for Boone? I know you had the overall record.
6: I don't have it. Let me look at it.
7: Grab the percentage when you get a chance. I thought you had that. I'm sorry.
6: Sorry, I was thinking about, not the same comp, but Mike Matheny when he took over for Tony La Russa.
7: Did everyone like him?
6: They loved him as a player. He had success when he was the manager of the Cardinals. He was there 2012 to 2018. Three consecutive NL Central titles. First manager in MLB history to lead his team to the playoffs in each of his first four seasons. He went to the 2013 World Series. Red Sox won.
5: Mm-hmm.
6: People assume, like in St. Louis, we generally, I don't want to say a failure, but a huge disappointment that you had a team, you took over a team that had just won the World Series. You got to another one, got to a lot of, you had a lot of playoff appearances, but you never were able to bring it home. That's why it reminds me of Boone. Consistently competitive, in the mix, punch your ticket to the dance, can't bring the big one home. But because he was a player there, he got a long runway. That connectivity went a long way.
7: How many years do you remember?
6: 2012 to 2018.
7: Oh, not nearly as many as Boone. Boone's win percentage, 583. Hubert's win percentage is close to 700, 698. Obviously, less games in college. Bigger difference between when they have those, early games in the season against bad teams. Pat, you had a comp, though, on this?
8: Yeah, I think it's Jason Garrett.
7: Played for the team.
5: That's a good one.
7: That's
5: a really good one.
7: Everybody likes him.
5: Everybody loves the backup quarterback.
6: But he won way more than Garrett. We also consistently would put Garrett on the hot seat the way we do with Aaron Boone, and he would year after year not have to worry about it.
8: Garrett went 85-67 as head coach.
5: Garrett was good as the head coach of the Dallas Cowboys.
9: Can we point back to, because you brought up Jason Garrett, what Peter King said earlier when he was with us about Jason Garrett, how they bamboozled Jerry Jones so that they can draft Dak. Like that.
7: Because he wanted Paxton Lynch.
9: Yeah, because he wanted Paxton Lynch, which is like that's a little extra thing of like the Jason Garrett thing. Like we joke about him and his, you knew that you're going to be 9-8, whatever, kind of that type of thing with him. But I got a little more respect for Jason Garrett when Peter King said that.
7: So,
5: because Jason Garrett had to understand how to navigate around Jerry Jones and, mitigate the owner's worst impulses. That's not an easy job.
7: Well, but here's the overall thing, though. If you're going to do the Aaron Boone comps to programs or teams in sports that would be similar to that of the Yankees, which is championship or bust, the comps are not of bad coaches or managers, but they're the not enough guys. Jason Garrett, Hubert Davis, Mike Matheny, these guys that nobody would say they're bad. They're just not enough for the laundry and the history that they're a part of.
5: But here's the part where I think you do those other guys a disservice. I think their lift is much harder than what Aaron Boone is doing for the New York Yankees. What he is a glorified mouthpiece for the front office and Brian Cashman on selling the players why they should adopt certain roles that are in the best interest of the team. Aaron Boone is not really making a hell of a lot of decisions. He's not setting the lineup. He's not establishing the lanes for the pitchers in the bullpen. He's not.

0: any of those things. That's the front office.
1: I got to ask you a quick follow-up on that. When you're saying he's not setting up lineup, one of the moments last night, the game ends with Trent Grisham getting out for the Yankees. Mm-hmm. He was batting leadoff and not Ben Rice, who is their best player this year.
0: Yeah.
1: You're of the belief, and we don't have factual evidence one way or another, your opinion as a former athlete, talk show host, and, of course, Yankee fan, is that Trent Grisham batted leadoff because Brian Cashman, the general manager, wanted him back.
0: That's common knowledge. That's not even that's not even a take. That's just what it is. That's what they do. That's today's baseball. That's not on there. Aaron Boone might be telling everybody that's what's happening, but it's happening because of what the analytics department, the front office, and Brian Cashman's crew is doing.
1: So you are rightfully so annoyed with your team being eliminated, with Aaron Judge not being there, with Aaron Boone's kind of the overall complacency of the team. You're really annoyed if you're a Yankee fan today, like CeCe or like Nuno. Let me annoy you more. Sorry, I almost knocked down your thing. Jazz Chisholm, who didn't start last night, the fans were booing at home in New York because they're Yankee fans and they're not satisfied. Here's what Jazz had to say post-game about hearing the boos in Game 3.
2: I mean, it doesn't hurt. It's just confusing because it's the playoffs and we're trying to win games. So you're booing a guy that's playing currently, trying to help the team win. And you're hearing boos instead of trying to hype guys up. You know what I mean? But at the end of the day, like I said, it didn't hurt me because, like I said, I've seen Aaron Judge get booed here too. So who am I? That's a three-time MVP.
0: Yeah, I'm going to need Jazz to have several seats. It might be the right message, but the wrong messenger, right? And the guy that started in his place had a hell of a night. I mean, Volpe was awesome, both defensively and offensively. Very interesting way of knocking out the opposing pitcher, hitting the screamer right at him in his back. But listen, he had two hits, an RBI, one hit for extras, got close to getting over the fence and tying that game. I thought Volpe was awesome. If you're going to get that version of Volpe as a middle infielder, you have no problem letting Jazz Chisholm rock in free agency. I guess my whole thing is, for this team, and especially with the young players, you don't have the level of consistency that's necessary in order for them to get to where they want to go. Now, obviously, having a healthy Judge and a healthy Stanton in the lineup is going to make a difference. You saw Stanton a couple of times in this series, but he wasn't himself. Judge wasn't even on the roster. So, yeah, it's frustrating to get to this point and not have your biggest guns. But a part of the issues that have plagued the Yankees is not being fundamentally sound and making themselves easy to beat, especially against teams like the Rays that always find ways to win within the margins. And I gotta say, it's a reflection of coaching, right? You can't let certain things slide. Either right. You're coaching it that way or you're letting it happen. Either way, the responsibility is on you. And that's the part where I think it's fair to be very critical of Aaron Boone.
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8: 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It's time for...
9: Hold on, wait for it.
8: Michelle Madness.
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9: It is time for Michelle's Madness here on Unsportsmanlike. I am Michelle Smallman. It's my madness. I'm alongside the Ocho, Evan Cohen. If you don't know why he's called the Ocho, it's because he threw 8 interceptions in 1 game in high school. A county record. NIAC, tough place to play, though.
11: It is.
9: And a resident Super Bowl champion, Chris Canty. Our bracket today for Michelle's Madness is people, teams, organizations, etc., that we are not giving the benefit of the doubt to anymore. Earlier this week, I said that there's a benefit of the doubt epidemic happening in the NFL. A lot of entities that we always used to default to, we can't trust anymore. So this bracket, we are going to determine the least trustworthy, least benefit of the doubt entity in sports. So let's kick things off. Our number one overall seed, Dabo Swinney, head coach at Clemson. It's been a long time since he won, 2016, 2018. And as the landscape of college athletics has changed, who's been the loudest and perhaps most prominent voice railing against it? It's been Dabo. He didn't like the transfer portal. He certainly didn't like NFL or the NIL. He has been resistant to change, and Clemson has not reached those heights since. They're sitting there 3-2 right now. They just got smoked by Miami. Dabo, number one. He faces our number 8 seed, Joe Burrow's clutch gene. I thought CeCe might like this one. We always defaulted to Joe Burrow as the guy that could get the job done when the lights are the brightest and the moment is the biggest. But recently, when he's been under pressure in those moments, he hasn't been good. Since the start of the 2024 season, he has an NFL-high 13 turnovers in the fourth quarter or overtime. So, CeCe, where are you going? Dabo or Joe Burrow's clutch gene that you're not giving the benefit of the doubt to anymore?
12: I could take it a step further than just the clutch gene. I would just say Joe Burrow in general. This is somebody that has spent 3 years outside looking into the playoffs. 2 of those 3 seasons, he spent over a month on IR. And he rests on the laurels of once upon a time beating Patrick Mahomes to go to a Super Bowl. That was a half decade ago. I don't give Joe Burrow the benefit of the doubt. The team, their answer to an offense that is erratic or that is struggling is to throw the ball more when every offense is seeking to find more balance. I don't trust Joe Burrow. And it's not a skill set issue as much as it is an availability issue and a philosophical issue in terms of how to win football games in today's NFL.
11: We're going to have to go with Vegas East on this because I'm going to go Dabo. I don't think there's any way out of this for Dabo this year. I think Joe Burrow could still find his way out of that this year. I understand why you wouldn't give him the benefit of the doubt. So I'm going to go with Dabo as no

0: or better for the doubt? Big Aziz, you need to decide for us.
1: We're going with Joe Burrow because I actually still give Dabo the benefit of the doubt. He's been in, or he's won two national championships, and they were just in the playoffs not that long ago. So it's Burrow.
2: Yeah, right. he won the ACC 2 years ago, right?
0: Yep. All right, next one.
3: Next one. We hear it a lot. He was built in a lab. Justin Herbert's traits. We've always heard about the arm strength, the accuracy, the size, the mobility, the pocket presence. But the guy's got more traits than he does wins. Chargers winless on the season, 0-4. So he is our number 4 seed versus the 5 seed. And this one is pointed at one Evan Cohen, so we'll let you go first here. Steph Curry, Steve Kerr, and the Golden State Warriors. They had a dynastic run, but when we talk about threats in the West, the Warriors aren't necessarily in that conversation anymore. Should we stop giving them the benefit of the doubt? Ev, are you going Justin Herbert or the Golden State Warriors?
0: As Christopher Mad Dog Russo would set up an insult, Smalls, you know I love you. This is absurd. The loss of benefit of the doubt is Herbert. The Warriors are actually set up for extreme success, not this year, but next year. They are going to be relevant again, not in the 26-27 season, but starting 27-28, they are going to be ready to go. I will trust Steve Kerr and Steph Curry on their deathbeds. Justin Herbert.
2: I don't know that Steve Curry.
3: Yeah.
2: I don't know that Steph Curry or Steve Kerr are going to be around when the Golden State Warriors are good again. I don't know how they get the benefit of the doubt. I would just say this. I'm going to go with Justin Herbert just because you can't be a $50 million a year quarterback and your team be in the running for the number one overall pick. Just can't happen. So, yeah, you don't get the benefit of the doubt. Period. End of sentence.
3: So he advances our 4 seed. Next, this is a unit that we looked to last year and said they are built to win a Super Bowl. So when we were projecting into the 2026 NFL season, despite the quarterback play at times, we thought the Texans' defense was built to win. So far this season, they have been anything but that formidable unit that we saw last year. Through 4 games, they've allowed an opponent passer rating of 103.9. It's the 7th highest in the NFL. They were, if you look at different metrics, the best defensive unit or the 2nd best defensive unit in the NFL last year, porous to say the least, versus our number 7 seed. And this one is for me and Evan. Nick Sirianni's win-loss record. We always looked at it and we said, oh my gosh, he's 61-28, 685 win percentage. His start is up there with some of the all-time greats. He's been to 2 Super Bowls. He's won one. We always default to the win-loss record. Are we ready to stop giving it the benefit of the doubt? CeCe, where are you going? The Texans defense or Nick Sirianni's win-loss record?
2: Man, y'all know I'm going with Nick Sirianni. Stop.
0: Yeah, and I'm going the other way. 61-28 for Sirianni. And D'Amico Ryans, in some ways, told us not to give the benefit of the doubt to the Texans defense because he replaced the play caller with himself. Matt Burke out. And obviously now D'Amico Ryans in. Well, not out. He's still employed there. But
2: I would just say this. Like, the Houston Texans have at least the talent to get things fixed on the defensive side of the ball. Will Anderson is still one of the very best defensive players in the entire league. Derek Stingley, same thing. Like, Danielle Hunter is one of the best pass rushers in the league. Like, they have the talent to fix the issues that have plagued them. I don't know if Nick Sirianni has the talent, and I don't know that he has the know-how to fix what's going on with the Eagles this year.
3: Vegas East.
4: Since I overruled everyone, I'm going Nick Sirianni win-loss record.
0: All right.
3: Wow.
0: Sirianni it is. Let's get to the next one.
3: Okay, this is me versus CeCe for our final first-round matchup. Which organization are we not giving the benefit of the doubt to anymore? Is it the number 3 seed, the Yankees, and their title expectations? Or is it the number 6 seed, my Green Bay Packers? CeCe.
2: Oh, this is easy. The Yankees. I'm not giving the benefit of the doubt to the Yankees. We can forget about the title expectations. I'm just not giving the benefit of the benefit of the doubt to the Yankees in terms of a standard of excellence. Like, that is not what we're seeing on the field. It's not excellence in any way, shape, or form. So, yeah, I'm taking the benefit of the doubt away from the Yankees lore. Forget about just the title expectations. Yankees lore. Excellence on the field. That is no longer what that organization represents.
0: I'm going Packers. Sorry. Yankees are in the playoffs every year. The Packers could potentially be in last place per CeCe before the season, and now it's playing out in season. So I got to go Yankees.
3: And with the Packers, it's like they have lost their je ne sais quoi. It's like they don't have that fight anymore. Nuno, Vegas East.
4: Cam's going with the Yankees, and we all agree with them.
3: Oh.

0: There's that je ne sais quoi.
1: Yeah, I'm on the right side of Michelle Madness today. Let's go.
2: Yes, you are. All right. Our second round matchup. People, teams, units that we're not giving the benefit of the doubt to anymore. Our second round matchup. The number 8 seed, Joe Burrow's clutch gene versus the number 4 seed, Justin Herbert's traits. Ev.
3: Herbert, a million different coaches, never been in a playoff win. I'm going Herbert.
1: Agreed.
2: Wow, Justin Herbert advancing to the championship round, something he hasn't done. Yeah. Let's go to the other side of the bracket. Which unit, person, organization are we not giving the benefit of the doubt to here? Is it Nick Sirianni's win-loss record, which is excellent, or is it the New York Yankees organization? CC, this is built for you. This is a CC battle.
1: I'm so conflicted. I'm a glass case of emotion. I'm going to go with the Yankees because if the objective is to win a title, the coach for the Yankees, in this case, manager Aaron Boone, has not done that, and Nick Sirianni has. So,
2: That's big of you.
1: Yeah, I'm going to go with the Yankees on this one.
3: The number one Eagles fan that's not involved in this is going to agree with us, like in supporting the Eagles. That's Boone. Isn't he a big Eagles fan, if I'm not mistaken?
2: I thought it was
3: going
2: to be you.
3: I'm going Yankees. I thought Boone was a big Eagles fan. Am I making that up? Thought he was.
0: He is.
3: Okay. So Herbert versus the Yankees.
2: So who loses the benefit of the doubt more? Our championship matchup. The number 4 seed, Justin Herbert's built-in-a-lab traits, or is it the New York Yankees organization and their title expectations? Evan, who gets the crown?
3: Herbert. Not close. Yankees made it to the second round of the playoffs. That's more than, or the NLDS in this case, that's more than Herbert has ever done.
1: Yeah, they went to the World Series 2 years ago. Justin Herbert has never won a playoff game.
3: Yeah. There's nobody in sports that has lost the benefit of the doubt more than that guy.
2: Justin Herbert, our 4 seed, and now a champion.
1: In the championship victory.
3: Dine and combine with Mike T next. 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
15: Back to school season means backpacks, schedules, and busy mornings. But there's one thing a lot of families forget to plan for. What happens when school germs start spreading and someone gets sick? Joining us now is Dr. Peter McCullough with some smart ways to be prepared before the school year begins. So, Doctor, back to school is exciting, but it also seems to be the time of year that families start getting sick again. Why does this season hit so many households?
16: Because people miss an opportunity, and that is to use nasal sprays and throat sprays twice a day preventively. 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
15: What are some of the most common health issues that families run into once the school season does start?
16: The kids are back in school, they're coughing, they're sneezing, and they clearly spread viruses and other illnesses. 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
3: 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Mike Tannenbaum, ESPN NFL Front Office Insider, joins us every Thursday at this time. Here's what we do with Mike. We're going to preview what's about to happen. You're going to enjoy it, I promise you. Everybody gets one question. I get one. CC gets one. Smalls gets one. Football related. We use his expertise as the former GM, Dolphins and Jets. And then we go into wine, dine, and combine. Questions you could ask at a dinner or at the combine. Mike, my question. Football related. We use your expertise at that. What did the Eagles do yesterday and why did they do it?
20: I think what they did was really smart in terms of long-term planning. And when you look at the teams that have long-term sustained success, they can do things like this. They can move on from a starter right in the middle of the season to get great long-term value. Candidly, Evan, most teams just don't think this way. Most teams think about what's going to help us in the next 10 minutes, in the next week. They have the luxury of having a very successful run and they can do things like this. And obviously, you know, for the Ravens, they got a heck of a player that now replaces Tyler Lindenbaum. And I thought it was a really good move for both sides.
3: And that's the Cam Jurgens trade. Just I didn't set it up that way. I apologize. Go ahead, CeCe.
1: Mr. T, staying with the Eagles, I mean, there's a huge game in London this weekend against the Jacksonville Jaguars. I'm curious to get your perspective on the way that Trevor Lawrence has been playing. How many quarterbacks in the NFL are you taking in front of Trevor Lawrence right now today?
20: Not many, you know, maybe Patrick Mahomes, maybe Dak, but he's playing outstanding football. Credit him and Liam Cohen. And CC, I think it's another great reminder for us that quarterback development is never in a straight line. It's never overnight. And we've seen the Sam Darnolds, the Baker Mayfields, and Geno Smiths have to go to many different spots to get better. Let's credit Jacksonville. They hung in there with Trevor Lawrence, and now that's paying off significantly. And when we're talking about the best team and quarterbacks in the AFC, Jacksonville has to be in that conversation.
2: Mike, every Thursday we do Michelle's Madness, where I present a topic, and bracket style, we crown a winner. Today was teams, people, or entities that we're done giving the benefit of the doubt to. Justin Herbert's traits was our champion this week. Are you not giving the benefit of the doubt anymore to this built-in-a-lab quarterback, Justin Herbert, as he's not been able to have postseason success and the Chargers are off to an 0-4 start?
20: Yeah, Michelle, reluctantly, I think I'm throwing the towel. I just didn't understand that first play in Seattle. Like, if we were calling plays for Justin Herbert, wouldn't we have 100% completion, a freaking screen pass behind the line of scrimmage, a jet sweep, something just to get him rolling? I mean, that ball was thrown into a team meeting. I just didn't understand that play. Now, to their credit, he did come back, and they had a chance, but I'm with you. Like, I think in terms of, like, this prodigious talent, it's been – I think he has lost the benefit of the doubt. It's been too long.
3: This is major breaking news. Shefty doesn't have this first. We do, and that is that Mike T has given up not given up on the person or the player, given up on the benefit of the doubt with Justin Herbert. Dolphins fans were mad at Mike T on his way out because he got it so right before the draft by saying they should have drafted Herbert, and everyone's mad. Like, why did they listen to him? Why did they listen to him? And now maybe they shouldn't have drafted Herbert. Just saying that. All right, Mike. As Michelle always says, pause for production. It is time for Wine, Dine, and Combine.
2: We're cooking spaghetti.
3: Yeah,
0: Wine, Dine, and Combine with Mike Tenenbaum.
3: Questions that you could either ask when you're out dining with people.
2: Go on.
3: Keep going.
21: What are you talking about?
3: Or it could be used literally at the Combine interviewing players. And he asked us those questions.
0: On Unsportsmanlike.
3: Mike T, the floor is yours.
20: All right, guys. If you could instantly become an expert in any random skill or talent, what would it be?
3: Radio.
21: Comedy. Comedy.
2: Ooh, that's a good one. If we're talking skills, and I would possess that skill, no matter what.
3: She's out.
2: No,
3: she's
2: hang on. Hold on. This is a good quality. No, asking questions to make sure you're going down the right path is good. Are we talking we possess that skill if we're an expert?
20: Yeah, it's something that you're not an expert in, but you would like to be. I think Evan was being somewhat self-deprecating with his answer.
3: I'm not, because like this is what I've dedicated my life to, and to be deemed an expert with more expertise than experience has provided me would be unfreaking believable. To never get anything wrong because of my expertise would be amazing. I don't mean prediction-wise, I mean skill set-wise.
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21: Yeah. 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
20: You know, we love Progressive, but maybe we need to add like a Cigna health insurance now as a new sponsor of this segment.
3: Mike, next one.
20: What was the last thing you did for the very first time?
3: The last thing we did?
21: Become a dad.
2: Oh, that's a good one.
20: Oh, that's a great one.
3: Eat grilled scallops at home. I literally was talking about this the other day. Yeah. No, seriously. I'm being dead serious. No, this is true. I literally came in the other day and I said to CeCe and Smalls, I'm like, my wife has done something recently that's unbelievable. She buys from the seafood place the scallops and is grilling them at home now for us to eat for dinner.
21: They sounded outstanding.
3: They're unbelievable. Yeah. So, great. I mean, that's a weird one, but I think the at-home, Smalls complains about the lack of kitchen in her apartment. Yeah. The at-home cooking is an important life thing that if you're lucky enough to have, that's amazing. And we have had grilled scallops recently for the first time.
21: But just to be clear, it is somebody else doing something for you, not you actually doing the thing.
4: Right? I'm sorry. Did you give birth?
2: He's a dad.
21: I was a participant.
4: I was a participant in making the kid, okay?
21: I was involved.
4: Oh, yeah? Really?
21: There was work being done.
4: Oh, no. Oh, no. Small drop.
20: GC, I don't know if you can win that one, my friend.
2: I don't know how to follow that up. I would say, Mike, Sunday I went to Eagles-Rams in Philly, and it was my very first time going to an Eagles game. Never been to the Link or a football game in Philly before.
4: All right, there you go.
2: That was fun.
4: That's a good question.
20: Wow, that was a great transition from the delivery room to the to an Eagle game.
4: All right, next one.
20: All right. A much more innocuous topic. What's the best vacation you ever took?
21: Ooh, I will say going to Positano, the Amalfi Coast, with my now wife, who was then my girlfriend. Awesome trip. That was within the first year of us dating. We took that trip. And traveling with somebody is one of the most stressful things that you can do. But that was not a stressful trip at all. And that let me know that this relationship had a future. So I will say that vacation.
4: I will say, just to annoy my wife because it's going to drive her nuts, 2008 went on an unbelievable cruise that she couldn't go with a bunch of friends. She couldn't go because of work. It was the greatest trip
2: ever. So CeCe's answer is going on a trip with his girlfriend, now wife, mm-hmm. and having a wonderful time with her. Your best trip is a cruise you went on without your wife.
4: Well, it's a big theme in our household, how annoyed she is by that. So I wanted to bring that up again.
21: Yeesh.
4: Anyway, go ahead.
2: Mine would be South Africa. I went to Cape Town, did the vineyards there. Cape Town is gorgeous.
21: Oh, yeah.
2: And then with a bunch of my friends, we went on a safari, which was, to this day, one of the best experiences of my life.
3: Just got a text.
20: Everyone says that when people go on safaris, it just seems like it's much more dynamic and authentic than any other thing you can do.
2: Mm. It's breathtaking. You're out there in the wilderness, and there's an elephant an arm's length away from you, and then a lion comes up, or a giraffe, or a zebra. It's very scary at times. You're like, wait, if this lion pounces, is this going to be a problem? But it's also very exhilarating and very, very cool to see.
4: Yeah, I'll take Mike and I going to Palm Beach Island at the Breakers. But anyway, go ahead, Mike, next one.
20: What's the last book you read?
4: Read or listened to?
21: That should count, right? Listening to
20: Yeah, that
21: book?
20: Should count.
4: Yeah, what's the one I read? Oh, I forgot the name of this thing.
2: Mine was Theo of Golden.
21: Nice.
2: Very
4: Theo
2: good.
4: Of Golden?
2: Yeah, I'm trying to get the author. It was very good. Highly recommend. Theo of Golden by Alan Levi. Excellent. 10 of 10. Recommend. And mine's I'm currently reading Calamity Club.
21: Mine's was The Wizard of Oz, and I read it to my son. I don't understand why they doubled down on the ruby slippers thing when they were actually silver slippers in the book, but I don't get it.
2: Oh,
4: all right, here's the one. I had to
21: very
4: look
21: strange.
4: It up. Extreme Ownership, How U.S. Navy SEALs Lead and Win. Listen to it.
20: Very good.
4: I don't think I'm capable of reading that long.
20: I'm very curious about
4: the game,
20: this one.
4: Peter King.
2: I was going to say, did we just read Peter King's book?
4: Yeah, we have 1 minute left, Mike. Go ahead.
20: All right. If you could only eat one food for the rest of your life, what would it be?
4: Pizza.
21: Ooh, my wife's duck. I put it in our wedding vows. It's amazing. She does it during the holidays, so I'm getting ready for it for Thanksgiving and Christmas.
2: My grandma's lasagna. It was our favorite dish as a family, and she taught all of the girls, because all my cousins are girls, how to make it before she passed. And every Christmas Eve, we all get together in the morning. I bring coffee and we cook the sauce and we assemble the lasagnas together. It's my most favorite day of the entire year. And it's the dish that I would have forever if I could.
4: Is there a curveball in it? Like, is there something?
2: Of course. I can't tell you.
4: Oh, you can't say? Okay.
2: It's in the sauce. Secret ingredient. Family secret.
21: Okay. It's a family secret.
2: Very important.
4: Mike, what about you?
2: What's your answer,
4: Mike? Food,
2: Mike?
20: Well, I thought, first of all, Evan was going to say scallops. You know, a little surprised that.
2: I thought he was going to say corn.
4: I do like corn.
20: Yeah. I would say, I would probably say like, a, you know, I'll be very specific here. A chicken salad from Houston's or Hillstone.
21: Oh, yes.
2: Oh, yes, very Mr. good. Oh, also, yes. If you throw in a spinach artichoke dip, yeah. What a day.
20: By the way, man, this is the ultimate mic drop.
21: Takeout, man. Come on. Man,
3: He's calling a mic drop. Mic drop.
20: All right. Next time you go to Houston's or Hillstone, the people that work there, spinach dip internally is known as C-spin. So if you ask for the C-spin, they'll know that, like, you're an insider.
2: C-spin.
21: Wow. C-spin. Okay. All right.
2: We should have a post-show meeting there one day at lunch.
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1: 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Tons of baseball yesterday. What was so funny about the baseball yesterday?
2: Jeez. Oh, my gosh.
3: We're just talking logistics, you know?
2: Yeah, exactly.
3: City logistics.
2: Strike out the side. Let's go. That's exactly what my Yankees are doing. Oh. every single time they come up the bat, strike out the side. Let's go. Gives you a lot to look forward to as a Yankees fan.
1: Well, I'm going
2: to
1: do a nice thing for you to get us.
2: Pitching has been great. The bats just were cold. We're a little better tonight, but the bats were just cold. Tell us something we don't know, Aaron Boone. Mm. I'm tired of the captain obvious comments from the manager. He's telling us everything that we already know instead of telling us how to fix it.
3: If I give you executive power right now, you're in charge of the Yankees. Is Aaron Boone the manager next year?
2: No, but if Aaron Boone's not the manager, then that means I'm probably going to have to move Brian Cashman in a different role because Brian Cashman wants Boone to be the manager. So I don't know how that works. And we always joke about Cashman being the fifth Steinbrenner, but listen, I don't know about him being the baseball czar for the franchise. I get that he's good at his job. I get that he's great with the numbers and the analytics and being able to identify talent, but something has to change. Right now, as a Yankees fan, I'm looking for change for change's sake. And I'm not sure if Nuno feels the same way, but I mean, that has been the sentiment expressed to me by other Yankees fans, right? It can't be the most entertaining thing that we've seen in the Bronx all summer long was the Jay-Z concert. Something about that has to change.
1: What was the most significant move in sports that happened yesterday for the long term? In other words, was it the Yankees' loss? Was it the Eagles' trade? Was it the Ravens' end of that trade? Was it the Dodgers and Brewers winning, and now we're going to see this year after year? Like, what was the long-term move that happened in sports yesterday that you say,

0: there's something to this. Because there was a lot. We've talked about a lot of different things today, and there are a lot of things for now and a lot of things for later.
1: So it's still TBD, but the Dodgers
0: getting advancing back to the NLCS?
1: Because they're getting closer and closer to a three-peat.
0: Which gets us closer and closer to what?
1: A lockout. And we know how those things go in sports. And baseball, while it is incredibly strong locally, nationally, sometimes does not carry the same weight. And in a world filled with a buffet of content options, sports everywhere, content on your phone, movies, streaming platforms, et cetera, et cetera. If you're going to make your customer upset and remove your product from said buffet, what sort of long-term ramifications will that have on the vitality of the sport?
0: CeCe, for you, is there something that happened yesterday that you're like, wow, there's long-term impacts for this?
2: Well, here's what I will say. I think there's going to be long-term impact on what the Eagles did yesterday. They essentially punted on this upcoming
0: season. Do you think they really did that? You think they're punting on this year?
2: I don't think they're going to use the draft capital that they've amassed over the last couple of months, trading A.J. Brown and trading Cam Jurgens to add to this year's team. I don't think they're going to do that. So if they're not doing that, then how does that put them in better position to contend this season?
0: Maybe they didn't think he was that good anymore.
2: Who wasn't that good?
0: Jurgens. They already moved him off of center. He wasn't doing well at guard. Maybe they're just like, oh, you know what? He's not that good anymore.
2: Well, they moved him off of center out of necessity, right? They just didn't have another replacement. They didn't have a replacement for Landon Dickerson, and that was the best available. And they felt like Drew Kendall could step in and play center better than the next replacement that would be the left guard. So, I listen, Cam Jurgens was put in a tough spot. He tried to do his best. It didn't work out. But I don't think that was the impetus for them trading him. I think it was more so about Landon Dickerson going down, Lane Johnson being hurt. That's two of your best three offensive linemen. And then the next best offensive lineman you had out of position, out of necessity. So I think it's just Howie Roseman taking a step back and assessing the team and knowing that they have foundational issues that are not going to allow them to compete at a championship level. And if you're not competing for a championship in Philadelphia, then the next best thing is getting your financial house in order. And I think that's what's happening as a result of what they've experienced through the first month of the season.
0: You guys gave interesting answers. Like, the most significant moment was not the Yankees in terms of them losing, because you're not assuming that there's any change. You said the Dodgers continuing to win because it could lead to a lockout. You said the Eagles making the trade they made because it could come off as them punting on the season. And I would say you're all wrong on everything. The most significant moment in sports that happened yesterday for the long term was the night that you guys had last night with Tom Coughlin. That was the most significant thing that happened long term, was raising money for the J Fund last night that you guys did a tremendous job with.
2: Thank you. I appreciate
0: that
2: you.
0: That was a big setup for that.
1: It was a great event.
0: It was a great job by me.
2: Yeah.
0: I mean, by him.
2: Coach Brown was awesome, by the way, last night. He was amazing. Like, I
0: Mike Brown was there. For the Tom Coughlin Foundation, if you missed any Coughlin with us yesterday, he was late. Was it? No, 2 days ago.
1: Two days ago.
0: Yeah, he was late, which was amazing. You can go back on the podcast and listen.
2: But he made up for it last night. Coach Coughlin was great. His speech, everybody Wonderful. Gave him a standing ovation. Coach Brown was awesome. He was very gracious with his time. I had a few moments to chop it up with him. And my mom gave him the biggest bear hug because she's a Knicks fan, thanking him for the championship. He took a picture with her.
1: Very cool.
2: Like, it was a very, very cool night for all of New York. Bruce Beck came.
0: Great guy.
2: And emceed the event. He was at Yankee Stadium in the afternoon, mm-hmm. came to MC Tom Coughlin's event,
0: went back
2: to Yankee Stadium to do the post game for the DS. It was incredible, but it was an awesome night. It was a packed house, and it just goes to show you, this man hasn't coached in New York City in almost a decade, and yet there wasn't a seat in the house available because they revere him, they respect him.
1: I sat at a table with Nick, one of the kids who had been battling cancer, and his family, who are recipients of the funds from the J Fund to help their situation. And you're just in awe of the strength, the mental fortitude, the unconditional love that the family provides, and everything that the J Fund can do to help those families during the darkest time of their life. It was a really, really special evening.
0: Shout out to Coach Coughlin. Obviously, great man, great guest with us this week, and of course, great coach for CeCe winning a Super Bowl in 2011.
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5: Back to school season means backpacks, schedules, and busy mornings. But there's one thing a lot of families forget to plan for. What happens when school germs start spreading and someone gets sick? Joining us now is Dr. Peter McCullough with some smart ways to be prepared before the school year begins. So, Doctor, back to school is exciting, but it also seems to be the time of year that families start getting sick again. Why does this season hit so many households?
6: Because people miss an opportunity, and that is to use nasal sprays and throat sprays twice a day preventively. These have been shown to reduce the common cold, flu, RSV, and other viral infections, but it has to be done twice a day on a regular basis.
5: What are some of the most common health issues that families run into once the school season does start?
6: The kids are back in school, they're coughing, they're sneezing, and they clearly spread viruses and other illnesses. 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
16: Unsportsmanlike. I can work a room. I'm a charmer. I can get everyone on board with that.
17: Why don't you give us an example? What's your opening line here?
16: I don't know. I mean, it's in the moment. I'm a spontaneous guy.
18: I think I actually might want Pat to come with me on vacation.
19: Still awkward.
18: I want to see it.
17: You got to film this.
18: I don't even need a camera, Smalls. It's the Martha's Vineyard African American Film Festival week. I don't need a camera. They got plenty of cameras there.
16: You don't think Pat fits there?
18: Yeah.
16: I would crush it.
18: Go ahead and bring Pat in.
16: Let's do it.
20: CCT Wade, Nico Harrison, former GM of the Mavs, and Pat.
21: Watch me.
2: Pat, how are you with children? I'm just saying.
0: We could start
2: planning the vacation next August for Martha's Vineyard. Instead of going to the hotel, we can get a house. And Pat can come on vacation with us. I just need to know that Pat is good with kids.
12: Are you asking me to babysit or what?
2: Well, no, I mean, there's going to be babysitting involved. Like, listen, I'm a big believer in it takes a village. And, you know, some people try to throw money at the problem. I try to throw as many bodies as my son as I possibly can. Because we need it.
12: I'm out.
1: You distract. You pick up.
2: Exactly. It's like, listen, caregivers need a break.
1: Yep.
2: So it's like my wife, then it's me, my mom, my dad, the nanny, and then we throw Pat in the mix.
12: Yeah, pass.
2: Why?
12: I'm not going on vacation to watch your kid.
2: I'm not saying you're only going to watch the kid. Nah. I'm just saying that's going to be a part of it.
12: Pass.
0: But Pat, you said you're good at working a room.
12: Yeah.
0: Do you still believe that?
12: Oh, yeah.
0: What room?
12: Any room.
0: Any room.
12: Put me into a room. I'll make friends with everybody.
0: Okay.
1: Well, I've been.
19: You guys had experience, right? Like in Pittsburgh.
1: I didn't say talking to anybody.
2: You said what?
19: I said you guys had experience in Pittsburgh with him, right? Sister. At the draft.
0: Yeah, Pat.
1: We went to a party together, and you just talked to your sister and her now husband and me the whole time. I didn't see you work in any room.
0: Michelle. Did he sit alone at a different bar at a restaurant we were at in Pittsburgh for the draft for our shows? Wasn't he at that side area, not working the room? Remember that's what I'm saying on the left?
19: Yeah, he was to the side.
1: Behind the bar.
0: Yeah. Pat, are you actually
12: when we were on the show? You're saying?
0: I don't remember Pat working the room. I thought we did a whole bit about how Pat wasn't working the room.
19: No, I think he had a warm up, right? Like because when Pat
2: had a warm up,
12: he had a warm up
2: to work
1: in the room.
19: I wasn't there from what from my sources was he took a little bit of time to warm up, like when Pat Narduzzi, the pit coach, showed up. But then
12: so misrepresented by that because Evan sprinted up to Narduzzi and almost tackled him and was like, I can't believe Pat didn't go talk to Narduzzi. I was like, yeah, because Evan almost manhandled him.
0: Isn't that my job, though?
12: Well, yeah, but what do you want me to do?
2: Come up when it comes to the athletes and the coaches on the show.
12: What do you want me to do?
2: I mean, that's why he got in trouble with Drake May at the draft in Detroit, right?
1: Thought they were boys. Now you're a patriot.
2: He gets a little handsy. Evan is hands-on.
0: Who's the best?
2: Literally.
0: Oh, my God. The best at working the room on the show. A room. Any room.
1: It's obvious.
2: Why does that matter?
0: What do you mean, what does it matter? I'm just asking a question.
1: It's obvious it's me.
19: Well, Ev has if there's corn there, Ev has an in with anyone.
1: Is there corn?
19: Yeah, like corn.
0: He didn't say coin, just to be clear. He wasn't saying there's money in the room. He's saying actual corn.
19: Be like, hey, have you tried the street corn? Especially if it's street corn it's good, he's going to tell everyone about it.
0: That's right.
1: And then they're going to be like, who's this guy talking about corn?
0: I think Cam would be pretty damn good working.
2: I think Smalls is probably the best at working a room with Evan as a close second.
1: You're pretty good too.
2: Here's the thing with Ev though. Ev is going to have background on everybody that he meets.
0: So
2: he's going to be prepared, but sometimes that could be a little bit off-putting, right? Because
1: you're like, how do you know so much about me?
2: Exactly.
0: Yeah, like, hey,
2: why do you know that much about me? So I don't know you.
1: Whereas I just show up. I'm like, hey, what's up? I'm Michelle. Who are you?
2: Exactly.
1: I'm just listening.
2: That Midwest nice Midwest Michelle is very endearing.
1: Thank you.
2: It gives you a nice, easy in to talking to people. Mm. Whereas Ev is like, so tell me this about what happened in 2002, back when you were going to, and like, bro, why and how do you know this much about me?
0: I did that off air with Peter King today.
2: You do that all the time.
0: Family.
2: But you do that all the time. It's your go-to move.
0: Well, prep.
2: I'm not saying that you shouldn't prep, but you lead with the prep.
1: So Evan is the best, I think, if we're applying these circumstances in different scenarios, at working the room in a room full of people that we're going to interview.
2: Yes.
1: Like at the Super Bowl or something like that, because Evan knows a lot about them. I would say you and I, more organically, like a room last night at a charity event, can work the room and not, you know, kind of verbally assault people with facts on their lives.
2: It's true.
0: So nobody in Vegas East. You have nobody in Vegas East.
19: I think Cam
0: would be good.
1: Cam would be good.
0: Cam's really tall, and I feel like that helps.
19: I think it depends how much Pat, no offense, Pat, how much he's been drinking. So I think that changes.
0: So Pat needs a performance enhancer, you're saying?
1: Do we call it social lubricant?
19: Yeah, social lubricant.
0: Pat, you cannot get angry at anything that has happened, and I'm going to tell you why. You played what we are now talking about coming back. Right, you walked us into the path of talking about the working the room.
12: Yeah, I don't. Nuno just said that I need to be drunk to talk to people. So, I mean, I think I can be upset about that.
0: So, if he gets sent to our next big event, whenever that is, is Nuno is technically Pat's boss, not to reveal too much. Nuno, are you saying he actually should be drinking on the job? That seems like an odd instruction to give an employee.
19: I'm not saying that.
0: Well, if you want to match everyone's ability.
19: Because I'm just talking about in general. You're talking about in general, not when you're working between 6 to 10.
1: Yeah, we're talking about just in general working in a room.
19: Disclaimer for HR.
0: But, Pat, okay.
1: Smart enough.
0: Jay Will, our guy Jay Williams, ESPN basketball analyst, great guy, great member of the ESPN family, was on radio forever. You worked with him. He was awesome. We love Jay Will. You famously had an all-time great time at Jay Will's birthday party that you don't remember.
12: Yeah, I fell into a bush.
0: Right.
1: So you're not working the room, you're working the landscape.
0: Right, but that's right. The night. When people think about what's the big Pat night that went viral, so to speak, it was that night. Were you hammered?
12: Yeah, it was Nuno's birthday party.
0: Right, then Nuno's right.
12: No, he's not. That was a Jay Will's birthday party.
0: Nuno, wasn't he hot with CEO type
1: stuff? I didn't even know.
19: Hold on, there were so many famous people there, and like I think there was only like one person you remember. Like, there's some out.
12: No, there's plenty of people I remember. I just don't need to give you all the details of Jay Will's birthday party. I did hang out with the like CEO of Campbell's Soup, though, for a long time.
19: That's the guy that, after I hear the stories about like the party, it's like, oh, I met the CEO of Campbell's Soup, where there's like a guy who's in the news about to be married potentially to a famous actress, like things of that nature, and he's like, he was there. Oh, so and so.
12: Because I don't know who that is.
0: You were scooting around that night. Is that what?
12: It was Scooter Braun. We've talked about it before. Oh, okay. I don't know who that is.
0: You don't know who Scooter Braun is?
12: I still don't really know who he is.
0: Yeah, okay, then Pat just confirmed he would not be good at working the room.
12: I mean, I could have talked to him and had no idea. I don't know.
0: It sounds like you did. Actually.
12: I talked to plenty of people.
1: Okay, here's a follow-up question. Are you good at working the room if you don't leave the room with a connection?
0: No.
1: So Pat's like, oh, I talked to the Campbell Soup guy for so long. Did you get his email? You guys in contact? Did you really work the room?
12: No, because I'm not networking. I'm just talking to people.
1: Not a network, whether it's a new friend or an acquaintance.
12: What you're describing is networking.
0: I don't think
1: so.
12: That is networking. If you're walking around room trying to get connections for something for your employment later, that's networking.
1: No, because I think when you go into a room, if you're working the room, the goal is to meet people and establish a connection.
0: In whatever world
1: it
0: is.
1: Not necessarily for your professional benefit, but just to meet people and, you know, connect with them.
12: Well, you're describing networking.
2: The connection have to lead to contact information being exchanged? Because you can have a connection with somebody and then later follow up with the individual that connected you to in the first place in order to get the contact information. So I'm kind of with Pat on this one.
0: Because
2: I don't know that you should necessarily lead with your face when you're working the room. I don't know that you have to be desert thirsty to get phone numbers and contact information.
1: No, but if you hang out with someone, as he said, for a long time.
2: Yeah, well, you get the contact information later because you know if you're talking to them at a party, there is somebody that is connecting you to by hosting the party. You reach out to that person after the fact, get the information, and boom, bow. You have the connection.
12: Yeah, I also just don't feel the need to do that. I think I can just enjoy a night and hang out with somebody, and then we can just part ways and everything's
2: just
12: fine.
2: Leave it to that night.
1: So what's your definition?
2: Leave it to the bushes, Pat?
12: Yeah.
1: So what's your definition then of work in the room? You say you're so good at it. What's the definition of how you execute work in the room?
12: I'm just bopping around talking to people, introducing myself, talking to them, learning who they are, and then that's
0: in
12: it.
0: The room.
1: I have been to a party with you, and I did not see you introduce yourself to one person.
12: Michelle, are we going to be honest about that party? Or
1: there were you said you could work any room.
12: There were like 10 people there. Didn't talk to anybody,
1: yes,
12: so I don't
1: did.
12: Know. No, you didn't. You
1: yes,
12: talked
1: did.
12: To us the whole time.
1: No, I met several new people at that party.
2: Whoa, she's just a little more discreet than you, partner. Ooh. That's what she's telling you.
12: She didn't
2: see it, but she did it.
1: Saying I worked the room.
0: So what did we learn?
1: Seeing you in the room.
0: What did we learn? We learned that Pat and Michelle and the rest of us all have different definitions of working the room. We learned that CeCe angled for a new babysitter in August in Martha's Vineyard and got turned down by Pat when I incorrectly labeled Pat as awesome with kids.
12: Oh, I am. So, I just don't want to babysit your kid on vacation.
2: You don't have to babysit them the whole time.
1: It's just hanging out for a little
12: bit. Yeah,
1: it's
12: the whole thing, though.
2: A little bit.
0: Pat.
12: That's all.
2: Take him for a walk.
1: Pat. I'll do it. I'm dying to meet him and spend time with him.
2: Okay, well,
1: I'll come babysit him.
12: I'll meet your kid.
0: Pat, just between you and I, nobody else can hear. My guess is his per hourly rate for a babysitter is unbelievable.
12: See, now you got me working on vacation.
0: But he's probably making.
1: But you're only on that vacation because of him.
12: Yeah, but I don't want to work.
0: But you always go to the African-American Film Festival.
12: What you're describing is not a vacation.
1: Hey, you know, the cute baby part-time while you're in a beautiful place. Doesn't really feel like work.
2: You're missing the forest through the trees, partner. Cute kid in Martha's Vineyard in August. Hey, man, you have it all working for you,
1: there
2: buddy.
1: There you go.
0: Especially if you're good at working the room.
2: You got it all working for you. Especially if you can work the room, or in this case, the beach.
1: Maybe go to a coffee shop after Pilates.
2: You're missing the forest through the trees, Pat.
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0: 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Joining us now, as he does each and every week, Mike Golic Jr. The Golics, 10 a.m. to noon Eastern time here on ESPN Radio, off of a quadruple header of baseball. Yankees get swept. Dodgers and Brewers advance as the Guardians and the White Sox will go to a game four. The Eagles make a huge, huge trade, getting ready for Alabama and Georgia this weekend. And we bring Golic Jr. in to answer the most pressing question. Do you think that Pat Costello would be good working a room, and how would you describe Golic Jr. working a room?
4: Ooh, would I think Pat Costello would be good working a room? I don't know, considering Pat's whole, like, shtick is being over it. Like, I don't know if that's the energy you want to bring to the function. I like Pat. He was buttering me up off air, so maybe he's got more of that tool in his bag than I'm giving him credit for.

0: in my mind, working a room just means you have the ability to interact with anybody. You are conversation solvent. Doesn't matter if it's with your friends, the friends of your significant other, parents, grandparents. You can walk around and kind of work. The thing I always pride myself on, and I think the thing that maybe speaks to this the most is, if someone brought me to a room, could they trust me? And, you know, I didn't know anyone else. They were bringing me there. They were my only point of contact. They could leave me and go do something and trust me to get around just fine.
1: I've only been around Gullit Jr., I believe, once, maybe twice in person. I assume, I'm speaking about you in front of you here, he's phenomenal at working a room.
2: Unbelievable.
1: I think he's probably so damn
2: good.
1: I'll
2: give you an example.
1: Yeah.
2: Mike has met some of my friends,
1: right,
2: and they like him more than me.
1: Yeah, no, I can see that.
2: Mm-hmm.
0: That's a kindness that you do me, Smalls. Certainly not true, but I appreciate it. What I will say, though, is, like, you know, again, I'm not going to toot my own horn, but in this situation,
2: go ahead.
0: I tell you where this used to come up for me a lot is weddings. Especially when I was in my 20s and, you know, really in the mode where I had a lot of weddings every year, a bunch of my friends were getting married young. I was told by multiple friends of mine, if I could contract you out to be a official wedding guest where people would pay for you to come, it would be worth the price and then some, just because I can, to your point, I can go have fun with grandma, I can make conversation with the parents, I'm going to lead the charge to everybody on the dance floor. It's always going to be fun and moving in the right direction. So I think in a wedding environment is probably where I'm most conducive to work in a room.
3: Rule 76, no excuses, play like a champion.
2: Bingo.
0: Wow. Yeah. Draw attention to yourself.
1: I can't wait till you take that drop. I'm great with a grandma. Fill in the blank. The Eagles traded Cam Jurgens, the offensive lineman, to the Ravens yesterday because
0: they're on the edge of going to the bottom. I think this is going to be one of those moves that, to me, is, I want to see how it ages. Like, do we go and see a couple more Philadelphia Eagles losses, and then all of a sudden do we start to realize, oh, this wasn't the last move that they had in mind? Are they going to turn the page on this iteration of the Eagles, this iteration of a franchise that's been in, you know, win now, Super Bowl contender mode for the longest time, and maybe start to go and do a little bit of a foundational reset? Because the O-line is the foundation, and this group that defined this team for so long now lost Jeff Stoutland this offseason. In recent years, it lost Jason Kelsey, now adds Lane Johnson to that mix. And, you know, with Landon Dickerson banged up, another guy who contemplated retirement this offseason alongside Lane Johnson, and now Cam Jurgens, who had been a Pro Bowler for you, they're all gone. You have taken the identity of this football team and really started the overhaul on it. So I do think this signals that the Eagles are at least considering, hey, we might have to start, maybe reset's the wrong word, but definitely reloading at a bigger rate than we've seen them in a while.
3: Okay, so is Jalen Hurts going to be a part of that reload as you see it go, Joe?
0: I still think so at this point, but I'd imagine the rest of this year is going to be an interesting crucible to figure out the answer for that. Where, you know, wow. Jalen Hurts, I think the thing that comes to mind with Jalen Hurts and the conversations that we always have around him, like watching the game last week, you guys all watched it. He was out there with a banged up group in front of him, a rookie at right tackle, his best wide receiver down in this game. His top running back pulls a hamstring in the beginning of the game, and it looked like a struggle for this Philadelphia Eagles offense. And Jalen Hurts is constantly the subject of everyone's ire, but we know what kind of quarterback he is. He is excellent on the biggest stages for this team and could absolutely be the reason why you win marquee football games, but he's also not going to always lift you beyond the sum of your parts if things are lacking in other areas. He's like most quarterbacks in the NFL in that regard. He's like 99% of even the better quarterbacks in the league in that regard. And so I still think he is that same guy. Maybe the mobility wanes a little bit as he ages, but I tend to think that that's still a quarterback that you can win with if you're Philadelphia, but you've got to go back to stocking the pond around him, because this team really seems to have thrived under Nick Sirianni when they can dominate the line of scrimmage. And right now in front of Jalen Hurts, that's not the case.
3: But Gojo, why are so many people viewing Jalen Hurts as a polarizing talent at the quarterback position? Why is there such a wide range in terms of people's views on what he's been able to do when the resume is so decorated?
0: Because I think, like, the idea that wins are a quarterback stat is something I've always pushed back on. Like, the Eagles have

0: great team, and Jalen Hurts has been a great player within the body of that. But at the same time, you know, it's
1: Super Bowl MVP, yeah. Two Super Bowl appearances.
0: Oh no,
1: he played well. Like, so
0: he's been great. But do you think he's one of the five best quarterbacks in the NFL? If it was team agnostic and you dropped him anywhere, would he be one of the first five guys that you took? The answer is probably no, right?
1: Yeah, but if I've got to win a playoff game, Gojo, he's on the short list of guys that I would want to be my quarterback. So I mean, what's the objective? Is it to put up regular season stats, or is it to win championships?
0: I understand that, but I just cannot take him out of the context with which this team has done that winning. And again, now going forward, I think we're going to see, all right, what can you do if the offensive line isn't the best in the NFL, and go from there? Again,
1: who can you do that with the quarterbacks, though? I don't know any championship winning quarterback that doesn't do that with a great team around them.
0: No, that's what I'm saying. There aren't many of the guys to do that. Like, I would say, Mahomes, we've seen him get to a Super Bowl at the very least without an offensive line, and then it all comes crashing down when you hit the right matchup. Like, you know, I still look at guys like Mahomes, Allen, the upper tier guys like Lamar Jackson, all those guys that I would say, yeah, I would trust a little bit more with the circumstances less than ideal than I would Jalen Hurts.
2: Well, Mike, if the Commanders aren't that great, the Giants don't have their quarterback, even though they're still winning games, inexplicably, and the Eagles are trending down, does this give the Dallas Cowboys no excuse not to win the NFC East?
0: Oh, yeah. It's right there for the taking for them. And at this point, you have the unit that you can most count on right now in the division in the Dallas Cowboys offense. And so we said before the year, the defense just kind of has to become average. Tonight's going to be an interesting test because it's sort of with Tampa Bay offensively up front the way they've looked this year and a backup quarterback. An easy feeding ground for that group to look a little bit improved, kind of like they did in spurts last week against Houston. But you know, that's the low bar they've got to clear defensively, because yeah, offensively they've got the unit that's lived up to it. If we comp them to the Bengals, they've looked much more composed than the Bengals, who are sort of stuck in this identity crisis. So while you've got that, injured quarterbacks in New York and Washington like you just brought up, and Philadelphia doing a little soul searching here, then yeah, this is absolutely a no excuse kind of season for Dallas.
3: We're talking with Mike Golic Jr., of course, host of the Golics, 10 a.m. to noon Eastern time on ESPN Radio Monday through Friday with Mike Golic Sr. Of course. Would you like to hear Nuno pronounce the name of the hurricane coming, hopefully not, to Tuscaloosa this weekend?
0: Oh, please. I would love it, because we were doing that research before the show today, and I want to see if I'm anywhere close.
3: Okay.
4: The correct pronunciation of the hurricane, it's Hurricane Isaias.
3: Doesn't it sound like he's stumbling on words, Mike?
0: It does.
3: He's actually doing it perfectly. Isn't that amazing?
0: Why did we name a hurricane something this complicated? It's already a bad thing, and now it's got to be a tongue twister?
3: Pat, I think you now need to come back and chime in and do a live on the spot 2 hours later. I'm over it. Hurricane names. Pat Costello.
5: It's basically exactly what Gojo just said. Why can't we just have like Hurricane Kevin?
2: Kevin, like,
5: why do? What's the EC? Hurricane Steve. Boom, done.
0: Got Steve coming to town.
3: Are we Golic Jr. in favor of generic hurricane names? I'll hang up and listen. Go ahead.
0: 100%. We need the Costco brand version, the like store name brand of these hurricane names. Because if I'm already going to have to contend with something that is potentially life-threatening, going to change the forecast and the things that I got to do for the weekend, potentially get moved one of the best football games of the season, it should be a lot easier to pronounce.
3: All right, well, let's go live to Nuno Miguel Barrera Teixeira, our meteorologist, with more on the hurricane hopefully not hitting Tuscaloosa this weekend for Alabama and Georgia. Nuno.
4: Just a heads up, Kevin is scheduled for 2027 in the Eastern North Pacific names.
3: That's the greatest tease of Golic Jr.'s life. He just teased a hurricane in 2027.
0: I don't feel good about teasing a hurricane at all. I feel terrible about that.
1: Exactly. It's not good.
0: That's a terrible tease.
3: Oh, terrible tease, I mean.
0: I don't want to be a part of this.
2: If we could name a hurricane something regular, what would we name it?
1: Oh, Nuno.
3: Ooh.
2: Hurricane Nuno.
0: Cut and print. We're not going to do any better than that.
2: About me, Nuno.
3: You know what? We leave on a high note unless they have the drop about him and the grandma. Mike Golic Jr. will hear him noon, 10 a.m. to noon Eastern time, of course, with Golic Sr. and joining us every week. Always great talking to him. Thank you, Gojo. We appreciate it.
0: Thanks, guys.
3: Mike Golic Jr. always tremendous. And you know what? Everybody's on board with the Pat Costello theme of just make the hurricane names easy. 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
20: Back to school season means backpacks, schedules, and busy mornings. But there's one thing a lot of families forget to plan for. What happens when school germs start spreading and someone gets sick? Joining us now is Dr. Peter McCullough with some smart ways to be prepared before the school year begins. So, Doctor, back to school is exciting, but it also seems to be the time of year that families start getting sick again. Why does this season hit so many households?
21: Because people miss an opportunity, and that is to use nasal sprays and throat sprays twice a day preventively. These have been shown to reduce the common cold, flu, RSV, and other viral infections. But it has to be done twice a day on a regular basis.
20: What are some of the most common health issues that families run into once the school season does start?
21: The kids are back in school, they're coughing, they're sneezing, and they clearly spread viruses and other illnesses. 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
21: 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We can use oral antivirals and antibiotics at home under the guidance of doctors through the guidebook and on telemedicine.
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3: What to watch for, brought to you by Allstate. You're in good hands with Allstate. What to watch for is yet another TGL season. TGL has become huge. It is based in Palm Beach Gardens, Florida. It is an amazing partnership with Tomorrow Sports and ESPN. And TGL SoFi is the brand, of course, and so many great teams, including the Motor City Golf Club. Brooks Koepka is leading the way, and they have added someone. Some have said he is the most popular brand new player on the PGA Tour, and his name is Jackson Koivun, and he joins us here in Unsportsmanlike. Do you agree with how hot Jackson Koivun is across all of golf right now? Do you feel this as the TGL wants you, as Koepka wants you? Do you feel the fame coming your way here, Jackson?
12: No, I definitely feel it a little bit. It's a pretty cool experience. It's all rushing into me quick, but just excited to join Motor City and be part of TGL.
22: Jackson, you're one of the most decorated collegiate golfers in the history of the sport. You won your first PGA Tour victory in the first three starts of your PGA career. I'm curious, why is now the right time for you to be joining TGL in your career arc?
12: Yeah, it's just another great opportunity for me. It's something I've watched in the past year and something I've always wanted to be a part of. And now that I live down here in Palm Beach, it's awesome seeing the SoFi Stadium and everything like that. It's just another great opportunity for me to show who I am.
2: Jackson, what is the biggest difference that you're going to have to adapt to as far as your game is concerned playing in TGL and arena golf?
12: Yeah, it's just another form of team golf, which I love. And it's definitely a little different with the cool holes and some forced carries and everything like that. But just understanding how the indoor simulators work and getting some more practice reps before the season starts. And I think we'll have a pretty good team going.
3: Well, Jackson, I'm curious about the initiation, so to speak, into the Motor City team because, like, we sit next to Chris Canty every day. Man won a Super Bowl 11 years in the NFL. He was a veteran. He would take the young guys under his wing, showing them the way, et cetera. Brooks Koepka is from West Palm Beach. He went to Cardinal Newman High School. You're now on his team. Has he now kind of showed you the way a little bit around? And is he now becoming that big brother mentor figure for you within TGL?
12: Not quite yet. I need to reach out to Brooks and get his number, but obviously he's a guy I've looked up to for years, major champion, just such a phenomenal player and a huge name in this game. So I'm excited to get to know him a little bit more and join him on Motor City.
22: Jackson, one of the things that we've come to love about the TGL is just the access that we get to the golfers while they're competing in the sport, hearing the audio, them jawing, going back and forth, showing their personality. What's one of the things that people don't know about you as a golfer, as a competitor, that they're going to find out when TGL tees off?
12: That's a good question. I'm not sure. I think being mic'd up might show my personality a little bit more, which is, I think a good thing. I'm not sure, but, being able to have that more in-person experience with the fans is going to be such a cool experience. And maybe getting a little chirpy with the other team is all fun and games, and but also a big competition at the same time.
2: Okay, so you're mic'd up. Are you the competitive type? Are you said a little chirpy. Are you going to be the one cracking jokes? Give us a glimpse into the personality of Jackson that the people are going to see.
12: I'm definitely competitive. That's definitely part of my nature. Not the most chirpy guy. There's definitely some guys out there that have some good chirps, but you know, if the time is right, maybe I'll throw one or two in there.
3: Wait, Jackson, as you're getting ready for TGL and you're now joining it, and it's a big deal that you're joining it and you're on the Motor City Club, why would you be not sure that it's good that you're mic'd up? Like, what could go wrong with you in terms of why you would say, let's not have me mic'd up here?
12: No, I definitely do want to be mic'd up. You know, I just, being competitive, you can get very upset very quickly, but, no, I think being mic'd up is great. It's going to show a lot of my personality and hopefully bring even more fans in.
3: One of the coolest parts about TGL, within, you know, as it's working with PGA, of course, as well, is that TGL was started, amongst other people, by Tiger and his involvement in this. Have you gotten to know him at all? You're 21 years old. You grew up, I'm sure, watching him. You're from California. He's from have you had that Tiger experience yet?
12: I have not, unfortunately, but hopefully it comes soon. Obviously, one of the greatest, if not the greatest golfer to ever play this game, and to be involved in something he helped create and also played in, it's a very cool experience to be associated with Tiger Woods.
22: Jackson, as a rookie in the NFL, I had my welcome to the pros moment, and it happened to be in practice against a Hall of Fame offensive lineman and Larry Allen, God rest his soul. I'm curious to know, as somebody that spent the third most time in the history of the sport as the number one ranked amateur, having to step up in class, going to the pros, have you had your welcome to the pros moment yet, and what was it?
12: Probably some of our practice rounds at the Presidents Cup. Me and JT took on Scotty and Sam Burns, and Sam Burns just started making every putt, and you're just like, okay, well, this is different. He probably went 7 under in his last 7 holes, and it might have been my welcome to the pros moment there.
3: Interesting. I thought you were going to go to CeCe's question to a tweet sent out by the PGA Tour on September 22nd, 2026, this is their actual official Twitter. Rookie with no date, no problem. What is that?
12: Yeah, I did not have a date to the Presidents Cup Gala, and had some peer pressure to go take a picture with all the wives and girlfriends. So it was a little bit embarrassing, but I tried my best to hold a straight face and get the picture over with.
2: Jackie, what was the residue from that? Did you get a lot of date invitations after this tweet went out?
3: Great follow-up, Jackson Boyman. TGL, Palm Beach Gardens, go ahead.
2: I would imagine you're having all this success. People see the tweet. They're like, oh, wait, no date? Mm. Let me maybe slide in the DMs. I'm just curious what the residue from that was.
12: There might have been a little bit of that, for sure, but... I'm honestly trying to do a little less Instagram, so but there's a little bit of asking if I needed a date to the next one. So
3: worst scenarios in life. That's
2: for sure. Locked in. Instagram is focused on TGL.
3: PGA Tour, TGL. He's joining the Motor City team. Of course, all of the TGL events can be seen here on ESPN. The Women's League is starting this year as well, so great things with TGL. Jackson Koivin, obviously, as CeCe mentioned, one of the greatest amateur golfers of all time, and now a pro, but without a date. Jackson, thanks so much for the time. We appreciate it.
12: Thanks for having me, guys.
3: Can you imagine that, CeCe? Like, that was you back in the day at 21 years old, and you're taking that picture with all the wives and girlfriends.
22: Oh, he's ahead of the game, man. When the wives and the girlfriends want to hook you up, When you have them as the advocate for you, you don't have to have any game because they're going to sell you already.
3: Yeah, that means he's
22: all
3: a good
22: you
3: guy.
22: Have to do is sit back and fair catch.
2: And by
22: That's
2: the way,
22: brilliant.
2: Fair catch. They're also going to give you their best candidate.
22: No doubt.
2: They're not just going to hook him up with anyone. They're going to be like, oh, he's such a sweet guy. Look at him being so nice with the wives and the girlfriends. He's obviously having this big boom of success, dedicated to his craft. I've got a great girl for you.
22: And he's got that air of innocence about him. Look at
2: him. What do you want? Look at him.
22: He's shy. He's bashful. Oh, that's great.
0: I should have become a professional golfer.
22: I'm telling you.
3: Seriously.
22: You should try to become his caddy, Pat.
2: Hold on. Should we put this out? Producer with no date, no problem.
0: Caddy with no date, no problem.
2: Yes.
3: Can we superimpose Pat to where Jackson Clavin is in that picture?
2: Yes.
3: But you brought up an excellent point. If the wives and girlfriends are saying, come on over here, we'll take the picture and video with you, that means he's a good guy. That is like the ultimate resume booster for a guy like that. Because they're not going to take some dirtbag and say, hey, let's hype you up. What a great observation
22: by you guys. I'm interested in his social calendar now. Jackson Corbin, page 6. We need you.
3: That's like page 6, 7, 8, 9, 10, 11.
22: Exactly.
2: That's why I asked the follow-up. Because with social media now, people have access to people in ways we never did before. This isn't like back in the day you open up Us Weekly, no date, no problem. We can find him. People can send him DMs. So I just thought, I'm sure there's a lot of candidates out there that saw that and was like, hey, guess what? I'm available.
3: You know what? That's very interesting. I go to TGL every year. When I go this year, if the crowd looks a little different, maybe more club than golf, and not golf club, but club, I think we now know why.
2: Jackson
3: is in the building.
2: TGL also serving as The Bachelor.
3: Yeah.
22: Love it.
2: I'm tuning in.
22: The TGL Bachelor.
2: We did NFL Bachelorette. Why not TGL Bachelor?
3: He's so uncomfortable. We can still hear all of this.
2: Oh, he's probably so mad we're doing that.
3: That was the Unsportsmanlike moment of the day.
2: Sorry,
3: we'll have
2: Jackson.
3: More of them. Candy's pick as well. 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
4: That was terrible.
5: Was not a great look.
1: All right, this is, I don't want to overpromise and underdeliver. This is a really good one. So Will Wade is the head coach of LSU basketball. Again, he was there, had NCAA infractions, went elsewhere, joined us a couple of times, was great when he was on with us during the NCAA. I think he stayed amongst other places. So he's speaking at the Rotary Club of Baton Rouge, making appearances, trying to, you know, draw some interest in LSU basketball. Listen to what Will Wade had to say at the Rotary Club Baton Rouge, LSU head basketball coach, who once was the head basketball coach, who got in trouble for impermissible benefits to players.
6: Appreciate the introductions. Left out the part where I got fired, so I'm good. We appreciate that, Cindy. Thank you. Lots changed since the first time I was here. There's two massive changes. First off, the first big change is I'm no longer the most controversial coach on campus. I've been happy to kind of pass that along. The second part is, you know, we're just a little ahead of our time with NIL, so. Name, image, and likeness, I say it's now it's legal.
1: Now it's legal, NIL. Name, image, and likeness, ahead of his time, right? No longer the most controversial coach on campus.
7: I missed the Lane Kiffin bit. What was the Lane Kiffin bit?
8: He said he's not the most controversial coach on campus.
7: Oh, okay.
1: Well, that could be two.
7: Yeah.
1: Kim Mulkey, too.
8: Oh, yeah, of course.
1: He's probably third in that.
7: The controversial LSU
8: place for him to be.
1: Wait, could he be four? We don't find him controversial, but by letter of the law, Ed Orgeron is an assistant coach for LSU.
8: I don't know if he's controversial.
7: He's not controversial.
1: Pretty sure.
7: I mean, he was an old school bag man, but in the SEC, but it's not controversial.
1: How is that controversial? Now it's legal.
7: Everybody was doing it.
8: Right, that's what I'm saying. A lot of that stuff, I don't want to say has been absolved, but we look at it through a different lens.
7: Yeah, exactly.
1: So what is a better NIL definition? Now it's legal or name, image, and likeness?
8: Now it's legal.
1: Now it's legal. It's the best way of saying it? Okay. You're not going to like this, CeCe. Smalls, Smalls likes the glass half full, happy celebration.
8: Positive programming.
1: The Rays won last night. They beat the Yankees. They swept them. Locker room footage came out. And take a listen to the song that was playing in the Rays locker room after they swept the Yankees.
7: Can't have Frank Sinatra playing in there. Come on now. Y'all know what y'all are doing.
8: You know what? If the Yankees don't like it, play better. Only one way you can stop
7: that. If you're going to troll us like that in our own building, you damn well better go out there and win the World Series. So we'll see what happens. Beating the Yankees is great.
8: But that can't
7: be your World Series, though.
9: I don't think that they need to win the World Series just because they're playing Frank Sinatra.
8: They swept the Yankees.
7: But not only that, you swept us and you're trying to rub our nose in it by playing our song in our building.
9: Yeah, deservedly so.
7: Well, okay, you want to hang on the rim like that, that's fine. But the goal is not to just beat the Yankees. The goal is to win the World Series. So show me that that's not your World Series, because I couldn't tell the way that you were celebrating like it last night.
10: Yeah, I feel like we got to sit this one out, Kansas.
7: Nuno, have my back, bro.
10: I don't have the energy for the Rays. I need my team to get better. But you can't
7: let them just play our song and feel okay about it.
8: That's why I said
10: if you want to be Wemby, I don't want to talk about the NBA Finals. Because why, Wemby? Because you got embarrassed. That's a different conversation to have. But like the Rays, it is what it is. If they win, people will forget about it.
1: LA Cowboys, breaking news, Ian Rappaport. Tyler Smith, all-pro guard, is off of injured reserve, going to play tonight against the Bucks. Thursday Night Football. Just a piece of information there. But you were giving a look about the Wemby thing to Nuno. Why?
7: I wasn't giving him a look about the Wemby.
8: I didn't need him to chill on the Wemby hate.
7: Well, I mean, listen,
8: it's
7: about time to put bobblehead Brunson back on the desk, and he's still standing over Wemby's bobblehead in our studio. So I'm just saying, it's about that time.
10: Smalls, real quick, and then we'll get to the next one. You can't, as you know, talk cat.

0: cash money, and then when you get punked, it'd be like, I don't want to talk about it anymore.
1: Wait, that's about Wemby, you're
0: yeah,
1: saying?
0: Yeah, it's about Wemby.
2: Oh. He said he doesn't want to talk about the finals, yeah, except he's sitting down with 60 Minutes, so he's going to talk about it.
0: But yeah, but
2: he's just going to put it in the past,
3: but
2: you
3: here's
2: know?
3: Here's the thing. The Knicks actually won the title. That's the Rays ain't won a damn thing yet. They ain't won nothing yet. Like, at least you can say, okay, well, Wemby's being a sore loser because he lost, and the team that he lost to won the chip in the process. The Rays ain't win that last. They won an opportunity to advance to the CS. Congratulations.
1: Question?
2: Go ahead.
1: I'm sorry, go ahead.
2: Well, I was going to say, if they beat the team in the CS, they should keep the energy the same and play like Cleveland Rocks by Drew Carey or, you know, Chance the Rapper or something in Chicago.
3: They're not going to do that.
1: Well, I don't have a question anymore because I was going to say, what song would they play next based on who they would win? Based on if the Rays, if this is the Rays theme, play the song of the city that you just beat.
3: Yeah, but if the White Sox won, though, can you really troll the White Sox knowing that they have the backing of the Pope?
2: Do we want to poke that bear?
4: Just gonna play hymns in the locker room?
2: Oh my gosh, on Eagles wings?
3: I would just keep it quiet.
1: guys, you guys know, listen, you guys are restaurateurs in many ways. You guys are all the hottest restaurants. When a restaurant opens and you have these brand new menu and you want to go there as much as possible, you want as many people to go there. Well, the Yankees did a great thing. They actually unveiled a new item on the playoff menu. It was available for one day now because this is gone. There's no more games. The Yankees Big Apple New York Cheesecake Trifle? Is that how you say it?
2: Trifle. Means multi-layered.
1: Okay. Postseason treat features New York cheesecake layered with special apple pie compote topped with...
2: No, spiced apple pie compote.
1: Oh.
2: And topped with a chantilly cream and Biscoff crumble. It's served in a souvenir Yankees stemless wine cup.
4: What do we think the over-under is for people who ate this?
1: It's available for one day and one day only. I mean, think about that. Pat, you are our stadium expert in terms of food. Do you like this one?
4: I will never know, Ev. We'll never know. It looks picture looks great, but we'll never know for this postseason treat.
2: Okay, so 46,000 and change capacity at Yankee Stadium. How many people do we think ate this? Because it was only available for one night.
4: 50.
1: Well, they just released the information yesterday.
2: That's
1: so
2: what I'm
1: how
2: saying.
1: Many
2: so
1: people even knew about
2: that's
1: it?
2: That's what I'm saying.
3: Yeah, maybe 100.
2: 100, maybe?
3: A lot of people got at that.
2: Weird timing to unveil a new playoff menu item the day that you're on the brink of elimination of the postseason.
3: Maybe we don't need to see that item ever again on the menu.
2: Maybe that is bad luck.
3: Yeah, maybe we need to let that one go.
1: It was on the MLB Twitter yesterday, so there is a chance it was released prior, but I only saw it yesterday. But normally they do it as they're releasing this stuff. MLB puts it out there. So
2: usually pretty on top of it.
1: All right. Anyway, next one. We have one more. There's a tweet that Cam Pratt, one of our producers, found that he liked a lot and thought was funny. A play on words from John Heyman, MLB reporter, about Padre. Mason Miller, now a Padre, lowercase, is expected to be back with the Padres, uppercase, today.
3: So he's a father?
2: Yes, he was on maternity leave.
3: Let's go.
1: Yeah, he was on maternity. That's why Michael King, in the game two, pitched after starting game one. He came out of relief and was great for the Padres. It doesn't matter now. Or game three, excuse me.
3: Where was he on smalls?
2: Paternity leave?
3: Okay. All right, okay.
2: What? Well, not necessarily paternity leave.
3: It is paternity leave.
1: What do you mean?
2: But, I mean, he was only there for the birth of his child. He didn't take paternity leave.
1: I don't
2: By the way,
1: happening.
2: Amazing walkout song, Mason Miller, Corn. Very good. Look it up.
1: Well, he's not going to need it. Is that his walk home song too? Golic's up next. We are on to Friday. We're on Sportsmanlike.
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12: Back to school season means backpacks, schedules, and busy mornings. But there's one thing a lot of families forget to plan for. What happens when school germs start spreading and someone gets sick? Joining us now is Dr. Peter McCullough with some smart ways to be prepared before the school year begins. So, Doctor, back to school is exciting, but it also seems to be the time of year that families start getting sick again. Why does this season hit so many households?
13: Because people miss an opportunity, and that is to use nasal sprays and throat sprays twice a day preventively. These have been shown to reduce the common cold, flu, RSV, and other viral infections, but it has to be done twice a day on a regular basis.
12: What are some of the most common health issues that families run into once the school season does start?
13: The kids are back in school, they're coughing, they're sneezing, and they clearly spread viruses and other illnesses. 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
13: 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After routine preventive measures are taken, the last thing we want to do is have a child get so sick that they need to go into the urgent care or emergency room for IV antibiotics. 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
17: A 1-2 count on Grisham. Chisholm at second. Baker's set. Here's the pitch. A swing and a miss. Strike three. The ball game is over. And for the third time ever, the Tampa Bay Rays are headed to the American League Championship Series. A three-game sweep over the New York Yankees. Two in Florida. And the clincher here in New York. 4-3 is the final score. The Rays are victorious.
18: The Rays, your winners, and the Yankees doing some soul searching in the Bronx this morning. It's the Golics here on ESPN Radio. Mike Golic Jr., Mike Golic Sr.

0: presented by Progressive Insurance. Guest going to join us here on the show as well today. Fun group. Bryant Young, another Notre Dame dad on the show. And, oh, by the way, Hall of Famer. Peter King going to stop by. Got a great new book called The Game coming out here. And the game last night didn't go so hot for the folks wearing pinstripes. And stop me if you've heard that before. The Yankees under Aaron Boone, an earlier playoff exit than this franchise is used to. And you already see the articles coming up today, the social media scuttlebutt. Dan, everybody wants to fire Aaron Boone now. That's the answer to all this, is fire Aaron Boone.
1: Oh, yes. What, 17 seasons since their last World Series win? I know they were in it a couple of years ago against the Dodgers. But, yeah, I mean, all hell breaks loose when the Yankees don't get at least to the World Series, right? There's got to be major changes. And for as long as it's happened, obviously you dealt with injuries every year, but teams deal with injuries all the time. So we'll see what the fallout is after a one controversial play in a one-run loss.
0: Boy, yeah. I mean, the Yankees certainly historically no stranger to some fan interference reportedly in the outfield on that one. But this, a pretty pivotal juncture, the fan interference play that ultimately gets reviewed and correctly assessed. I'll say this. Major League Baseball gives their umpires and officials a lot of latitude when it comes to this replay stuff, especially versus a sport like football. And to watch them go through that process where you have the potential game-tying two-run homer that looks like it goes out, they review it, they can clearly see a great angle of it, falling short, fan pulling it over the wall. They not only review it, but say the outfielder would not have made the catch, so they're not going to reward him with the out. They instead give him credit for the double, one run scores, and you get a man on second. I thought they nailed it. I thought it was spot on, the right call based on what we saw, but a backbreaking moment for the Yankees, who then also had to sit there late in the game and look at Ben Rice in the on-deck circle with a chance to maybe even this up before the final out. So a series of almost that make this loss even more painstaking for
1: me. Yeah, I love how the fans were going nuts, too, with the dude who caught the ball. Dude caught the ball, right? Wouldn't have been a home run. Would have been just right off, high off the wall. And they thought, yeah, I caught the ball and it's a home run. We tie the game 4-4. I agree with you. I think, and again, when it goes to review, it goes to wherever it goes. The umpires on the field have no say in it anymore. It goes to wherever they are. Is it in New York, I guess?
0: I don't know. It's in New York for the, for baseball.
1: So they just kind of wait for the hierarchy to make the decision. I thought the analyst nailed it. He said, the way I look at it, he said, I'd give him a double and the run scores because clearly the outfielder wasn't going to catch it and it wasn't going to be a home run. So I agree. I thought they nailed it. And while the fans were going nuts and everybody thought it was a tie score, you kind of, once it took a while in replay, The announcers were talking about they're probably deciding where to put the runner if the run would have scored and all those things. So it's not going to be a home run. And they were right, and I think they got the call right.
0: No, absolutely. So that sixth inning potential game-tying shot by Anthony Volpe falls just short. And that's kind of been the story of the Yankees under Aaron Boone, right? Now 9 seasons in, made the playoffs in 8 of those 9 seasons, has one World Series appearance to his name in 2024, but back-to-back outings in the ALDS. The Yankees swept in the playoffs for the first time since the 2022 ALCS. They never led in this series. The third playoff series in franchise history where they never led. And as you mentioned, their 17th straight season without winning a World Series. Is it actually time to think about Aaron Boone's future there? Less because he's done anything wrong and more so because of the standard of this franchise. And I can only think of what it's like being a Yankees fan who just watched the way it worked out for the New York Knicks, right? Who had a coach in Tom Thibodeau who was respected, who got you close year after year, who was a part of pulling you out of a playoff drought, but who you recognized had a lid in the postseason. And, you know, for Aaron Boone, overall his postseason record is what it is, but 18-5 against teams seeded lower in the postseason, 9-25 against higher seeds in the postseason. So you do the math on that, 27-30 in his postseason career for a franchise that defines their success by that. Is this a definition of insanity situation if you bring him back, which it sounds like, according to Buster Olney, who I think was on ESPN earlier today and said the Yankees are expected to retain Brian Cashman, who's expected to retain Aaron Boone, and round we go.
1: Yeah, I mean, it's how much you put on a manager, just like an NFL coach. You see Sean McDermott, go away, not getting Buffalo yeah. over the hump. I keep talking about the late, great Marty Schottenheimer, got the Browns to a couple of AFC title games, but not over the hump, gets fired. So Aaron Boone's been there since 2018, trying to get over the hump. But you have to assess many things, right? The play of the players, the injuries, you know, there's a lot to look at instead of just pointing to the manager and saying, let's change managers. There's a lot I think that has to go in it. I know fans, listen, they get impatient. They're like, we haven't won a World Series. We're used to winning a World Series. Get somebody in there who'll get us a World Series. It's certainly not that simple.
0: No, but it is one where it's going to become increasingly more difficult to sell that to your fans, because you did have, you know, in a season where Aaron Judge spent so much time on the shelf, yeah. what Ben Rice did was exemplary. Cam yeah. Schlittler's going to win the Cy Young. You've got bright spots to point to, but then in this series, you've got the Jazz Chisholm gaffes. You've got other base running issues with them and things that people are going to point back to the manager for. In terms of Aaron Judge, the Yankee star who unfortunately got to watch this game from the dugout with his manager, here he was after the game talking about the expectations for this offseason.
2: For the Yankees, I feel like they'll go all in and do what they need to do and find if we got holes, if it's finding certain players or personnel, whatever we need, you got to go out there and get it. You know, that's why I signed back here to play with the Yankees, is to fight for a championship every single year and to go all in. That's what I do every offseason, is get ready to, you know, give this team and this city everything I got. So I expect them to do the same.
0: The Golics here on ESPN Radio. I'll say this. It sounds like when you talk to all the players, they love Boone. It seems like a guy yeah. who's well-respected yeah. by this locker room. But Aaron Judge is going to be 35 next year, and depending on what happens with the lockout, maybe 36 the next time we see anybody play baseball. And I think that ups your maybe sense of urgency as a front office, as in a franchise. Ultimately, it doesn't sound like they're going to make any move, but there's still part of me that looks around with some of the examples we mentioned, albeit in a different sport, and wonders if, hey, if you make a move here, it's not saying that Aaron Boone is a bad guy or a right. bad manager,
1: right.
0: but saying we've got to try something in the midst of a stretch yeah. where we're waiting for one of the franchise's best players and best hitters ever to come up on the end of a prolific career.
1: Yeah, and it's always the guy at the top where you make the change. Right, if yeah. you're not getting over the hump, so yeah, it's not certainly not all against Boone, but you know he's the one who is going to catch the wrath of it. I can't believe we've gone all this time just talking about the Yankees. I mean, that series is over. Tampa Bay moves on. The Dodgers win 4-1 over Atlanta. That series is over. Milwaukee wins 3-1 over San Diego. That series is over. What series isn't over? Which one?
0: Yeah.
1: Oh, that's right.
0: Yeah,
1: my
0: yeah.
1: Cleveland Guardians, a 9-3 win over the White Sox. The whole Pope story. You know what? Done. Finito. It's time for the Cleveland Guardians to come back and make their run with a big 9-3 win. They got 10 walks. Jeez, oh, man. They got guys put on base left and right yesterday. 11 hits. Yeah. Guardians down 2-1 in the series, but still alive. Last series going.
0: Did you just take a shot at the Pope?
1: No,
0: I feel like the Pope caught a little shade there.
1: No. The hoopla over the Pope and an appearance and all that, which was never going to happen and all that. You know, it was built up when the White Sox were up 2-0 and looking for the sweep, the 3-0 sweep. But, you know what? The Guardians kind of stamped that one out. So everything's back to normal. Hopefully the way it should be, and we'll see the Guardians make a run.
0: All right. Listen, you get to talk your talk today. Just ease up on my guy Pope Leo, all right? He's a good man that we're still trying to workshop an idea for here. So Cleveland does continue to go on. The Dodgers punch their ticket to the next round. Andy Páez, an incredible shot to get them up late in that game as they eliminate the Atlanta Braves and the Brewers as well. Round and round we go. We have big news in the NFL that we still need to get to, though, so let's get to it. No matter where you are, you can always listen to the Golics on the ESPN app or SiriusXM Channel 80. It's time for the opening drive.
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3: With the Golics.
0: And in the wake of the news that shocked the NFL yesterday, Lane Johnson, Eagles star right tackle, future Hall of Famer, announcing his retirement. in the season, the Eagles weren't done on the offensive line, trading two-time Pro Bowl center Cam Jurgens to the Baltimore Ravens. The Ravens sent a 2027 fifth-round pick and a 2028 second to Philadelphia for Jurgens and a 2027 seventh-round pick. Dad, were you surprised by the price tag here?
1: Yes.
0: Let's put it this way. More surprised by what the Eagles were able to get for Cam Jurgens, or the fact that the Eagles were dealing Cam Jurgens at all at a time where their offensive identity up front on the line of scrimmage was undergoing such a big change?
1: I was a little surprised. Now, Cam Jurgens went from, he's been basically a pure center. He's never played guard, never played left guard. And he was, you know, there was talk that he was struggling there. He's more of a center, and Baltimore just obliterated at the center position.
0: Yes.
1: Since losing Tyler Linderbaum, they've gone through three getting injured and putting a guard in there, and so now Cam will go back to his natural position. Mike, I don't think they could resist the price. I mean, a second rounder. Cam Jurgens was a two-time Pro Bowler.
0: Yep.
1: At center, took over for Jason Kelly, filled in when Jason would be nicked up, and certainly filled in admirably. I would ask you, as you were an interior, you were a guard and center, and normally guards and center, they kind of interchange, but are you surprised he had never played guard?
0: No, because sometimes it just happens like that, and he's a little bit smaller of a guy who tends to fit well into that role in center where you've got some protections on your side. I say this, though, because I saw Eagles fans lauding this move. And listen, the price tag of it complicates how you evaluate the overall transaction. Because for Baltimore, and to your point, what you described as the need, I love this. Cam Jurgens is a great scheme fit in an outside zone scheme under Dwayne Ledford, their new O-line coach. It allows Venga Ioana, your first-round pick, to move back from center to guard, his position that you drafted him to play. So your line gets massively better, and I think overall, based on who you came into the season with, Cam Jurgens, if healthy, and he's got a clear concussion protocol right now, is a better option at center than any option you've put out there so far if you're Baltimore.
1: I think this was more a move by Baltimore throwing in a second rounder of saying, we're looking to make a run this year. We need a center. So I don't think Howie Roseman could look at the price and go, how can we not do this? I mean, already dealing with injuries, obviously Landon Dickerson, the left guard who Cam Jurgens replaced, is on IR. Lane retired. This O-line, whenever we talk about the Eagles and where their struggles are,
0: right,
1: the O-line should be the number one thing, because they had the best O-line in the game for a couple of years, and it is seriously deteriorated, and you see the domino effect for the offense.
0: And I guess that's the part of this that surprises me some, because again, going back to the original point, I saw Eagles fans jumping up and down, and a lot of them cursing Cam Jurgens on the way out for, you know, I saw cut-ups made of his plays in the most recent game. I went back just for kicks and watched every Cam Jurgens snap of this season, including the ones at guard. You're going to find a lot worse guards around the NFL than what he was giving you through the course of the first quarter of this year. And him sliding back to center, like, that's a good player that Philadelphia just gave up a pick for.
1: Yep.
0: And so this makes me wonder, what's the message from Philadelphia right now? To your point, the identity of your football team during this championship window that you just came out of, where you were in multiple Super Bowls, you won one. Obviously, Lane Johnson was a part of another that Cam Jurgens wasn't around for, but this group was your identity, and now Lane Johnson is retired. Cam Jurgens is traded. To your point, Landon Dickerson injured, another guy who contemplated retirement that we heard reportedly during the offseason. That identity is undergoing a major shift. Do we think the Eagles are done? Like, if we see them, this feels like one of those trial balloon spots potentially where, you're right, the price tag too good to pass up considering the need. But if the Eagles lose a few more games, I wonder if there's some strategic roster shedding that goes on to maybe start to reset things a little bit more around Jalen Hurts.
1: Yeah, they obviously started that reset with A.J. Brown going away. I mean, listen, still, because that division is that division, the Eagles have a shot. I know the Cowboys are massive, basically, I think massive favorites now, and it's because of their offense. They by far, you know, have the best offense in the division, one of the best offenses in all of football. Passing offense, I should say. They don't have a very good run game at this point. But
0: I'd say this is the surprising part. The Cowboys are not massive favorites after that. According to DraftKings, the Cowboys +105, the Eagles +184 to win the NFC East right now. So I'm a little stunned by that. I was over on Unsportsmanlike this morning talking with them, and Michelle Smallman asked me, is this a no-excuse kind of you-have-to-win-the-division season for the Dallas Cowboys at this point, who play on Thursday night against the Bucks. And I think the answer is yes. If you're Dallas, the way the rest of this division has shook out so far this season, there is no excuse for you to not go out here and get this done.
1: I mean, and the Eagles, now most teams are, because we especially talk about San Francisco, but Saquon Barkley with a hammy, Devontae Smith with a hammy, Dallas Goedert with a knee, Zach Bond with a concussion, Quinyon Mitchell with a knee, Cam Jurgens traded, Jonathan Greenard with an ankle. I mean, they have injuries that have been obviously going on. So it's going to be interesting. And now the kid that everybody was like, wow, impressed with, what do you think? Willie Lamkins, the 5'11" offensive lineman,
0: my goat,
1: who was kind of the wow of the preseason, he's now counted on as a starter at left guard. 5'11" guard who did well in the preseason, but now is going to be asked to do it every single play.
0: Yeah, me and the rest of the Lamkin Hive, it's time to stand up and support our guy right here. 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There's an interesting conversation to be had about Jalen Hurts later that we can try to work our way through. Talking about him always feels like a minefield in public. But coming up next, we got a Pro Football Hall of Famer and a Hall of Fame dad, Bryant Young, going to talk about his life in the trenches and watching his son do his thing at Notre Dame. Next on the Golics.
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21: Back to school season means backpacks, schedules, and busy mornings. But there's one thing a lot of families forget to plan for. What happens when school germs start spreading and someone gets sick? Joining us now.

0: is Dr. Peter McCullough with some smart ways to be prepared before the school year begins. So, Doctor, back to school is exciting, but it also seems to be the time of year that families start getting sick again. Why does this season hit so many households?
1: Because people miss an opportunity, and that is to use nasal sprays and throat sprays twice a day preventively. These have been shown to reduce the common cold, flu, RSV, and other viral infections, but it has to be done twice a day on a regular basis.
0: What are some of the most common health issues that families run into once the school season does start?
1: The kids are back in school, they're coughing, they're sneezing, and they clearly spread viruses and other illnesses. And so it's important to be ready at home with a medical emergency kit so as parents, you can handle issues that come up with the children and avoid going to the urgent care.
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1: For sure. 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
3: 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What a throw by Bo Jackson. 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
6: It is Golics, Mike Golic Jr., Mike Golic Sr. We're presented by Progressive Insurance. We've got a good run on this show in the beginning, since the beginning of getting some of the very famous, very accolade-laden Notre Dame dads on this show, Dad. It's been pretty impressive.
7: It really has, and our next guest, wow, is incredible. And I'm interested to ask him, he's got a son playing on Notre Dame, at Notre Dame right now. It passed over where you can take me now.
6: Yeah.
7: You know where all my injuries are and you can take me. I wonder where we are in the Bryant-Bryce Young household.
6: Oof.
7: Because we have seen Bryant lately and he's 54, I think, but still looks like he could put the pads on.
6: Let's ask him right now. Bryant Young, Pro Football Hall of Famer, Fighting Irish legend and 49ers Hall of Famer, kind enough to join us now. BY, good to talk to you. Where are we at with that? Does Bryce think he has a chance at this point going toe-to-toe with Pops?
8: You know what? I don't think quite yet. You know, I'm not my normal way that I used to be when I played, but certainly I still got a little girth to me and some strength. I still have my man strength. So he's not quite there yet. His man strength hasn't dropped in yet.
7: It is interesting that dads want their kids to be better than them. But when it comes to like, can you physically take me? Dads aren't going to let up, right? Dads are going to make the kid earn it.
8: No. Oh, absolutely. You know, it's one of those things. It's a pride issue as a father. You know, you provide, you lead and give instructions. And, you know, I just think when it comes to just showing your strength and muscling around, dads take extra pride in just not allowing their kids to win at certain things. And so, for me, he has a little ways to go before he can take that out.
6: You know, I wanted to bring this up because I had heard two of my former teammates talk about, you know, Bryant Young's man strength. You were a GA for us at Notre Dame back in 2009, my sophomore year, and I just heard Zach Martin, Tyler Eifert bring this up on their podcast. There was a day a fight broke out between the O and D line, and I looked over in this pile of our guys in there, and in the middle, I just see guys flying off the pile, and in the middle of that is Bryant Young pulling guys off one of our defensive linemen, getting them out of speed. We had, as a team, Bryant, talked about that in the locker room forever, saying if that's what NFL and Hall of Fame strength looked like, we might all be in trouble. Do you remember that day as well as we all do?
8: You know, I do. I remember it very, very clearly. You know, I was fresh. I just retired. And so I was still kind of in shape. And if I had got that call, you know, during that year, I probably would have listened really hard. And so, it was one moment of practice. We were out on the field and we're doing a team drill and one of the

0: defensive lineman that I was working with, he had got into a little scuffle with, what was our center name? Was it Olsen?
1: Eric Olsen.
2: Eric Olsen.
0: Yeah, I think it was, yeah, that's right. And so, you know, those friendly little push and shove matches happen, which is part of the brotherhood, right? But what I saw was that nobody was helping. It was clearly, you know, where the offensive center, he was winning this particular battle, but it was like an unfair fight. And nobody was there to help. And it was just a lesson to the whole group was, hey, you know, just make sure that you go protect one another, right? At the end of the day, we're going to kiss, we're going to hug and sing Kumbaya. And it's a brotherhood. You get in trouble, you get, you know, into fist fights with your brother sometimes, but you still love each other at the end of the day. But it was just a lesson to say, hey, you know what? Let's fight fair and let's make sure that we take care of each other.
1: Well, that lesson was learned very quickly by all the rest of us. I can assure you that as we're talking to Hall of Famer Bryant Young, who's with us now and is in a position. We talk about what Notre Dame means to you. You were a star there yourself, back there as a GA, like I mentioned. And now getting to go back as a father, watching your son, Bryce, what's this experience been like for you now, seeing a place that means so much to you from this vantage point?
0: It means a lot. You know, I still pinch myself that I'm in this position as a father. One, to be able to go to Notre Dame is just an incredible feeling and a sense of accomplishment. And the brotherhood and the network of the Notre Dame alumni, you're a part of that for life. But to have a kid to go through that process like you did, it's a dream come true for me. Just to watch him realize his own dream, how hard he's worked to be where he's at, to be in such an incredible place that that gives you so much more, you know. And you know, I'm excited for him. You know, the things that he's done so far. And I try to tell people, it's like, you know, Bryce is his own person. He listens. He's a good kid. He listens to his dad, but he loves to figure it out for himself. And so for me, through the whole recruiting process, I knew that Notre Dame was the right fit for him, but for him to get to that place, he had to see it for himself. And so to go through the whole process of recruiting and allow him to see these different places and what they offer compared to this particular place, you know, it was to me, it was just no match. And for him to understand that there's a lot of value that Notre Dame adds to your life as a young man and help you grow and accomplish things in life that some places may not provide for you. And so it, as a father, it's a very unique experience to be able to go to campus, watch him just to flourish and where he's at and be a part of something really well.
2: Yeah, you get to hang out with a lot of other NFL fathers as well. And watching Bryce play, he's a junior. He's played since he got there, but he's really come into his own this year with sacks, playing behind the line of scrimmage, great one-on-one pass rusher. But overall, what do you see in this defense, a very deep defense for Notre Dame this year, one of the best in the country?
0: You know, I still think the best is yet to come for him. They're still growing and gelling together as a unit. You have so many really unique pieces in that whole defensive line group. You have girth, you have size inside, you have speed on the edges. You got guys that are really just challenging each other. And then two, you got a really good defensive line coach. And then the secondary, you know, that group is such a unique and very talented group, as well as our linebacking corps. And so you see a lot of opportunities that are there in front of them, and they've already made some outstanding plays thus far. But I really think with this group, it only gets better for them as the season progresses. This unit will continue to gel.
1: Part of that unit's success and the team's success obviously goes back to the head football coach and Marcus Freeman. You've been around great ones over the course of your career. What is it about him that you believe has helped elevate this program and gives him a chance to be one of the best college football coaches in the country every year?
0: You know, I think Marcus is a really honest person. You know, he tells and talks to the guys tells them what they really need to hear, not what they want to hear. I think he's a very authentic person. You know, and then the fact that he understands as a father, you know, if it was his kid, which he does have a kid in college now, like, what would you want for your kid? And that's for the coach to be honest, to challenge him in the best way. To me, Marcus is an extension of me as a parent, all of us as parents, that we've entrusted our kids to this particular person and his staff to help nurture and develop, these young men. Not only just on the field, but just also sharpen these guys off the field. He's just a really special guy, a guy that really loves to be around a program, loves to develop young talent and personalities. Marcus has, he's really grown. He's just such a down to earth guy that you can talk to. And certainly he's a very busy person, but certainly he's willing to talk to you and just down to earth person. So I'm excited for our young players in this program. I think the program's in great hands with Marcus because he's leading the right way, just in his authenticity and just his passion for the program and the young men that he's developing.
2: Let's switch to the NFL. 14 years in the NFL, all your years with San Francisco. They're one of three undefeated teams left in the NFL, then the Minnesota Vikings and Kansas City. What do you see when you watch this 49er team?
0: Well, just this team is probably playing the best I've seen it play at this stage of the season than any year I've seen them. The quarterback is playing outstanding. He's, you know, doing things that you would expect him to do at this juncture in this career. He's taken the quarterbacking position in this offense to another level. I think, you know, with having George Kittle and Williams back, and you got Debo back, who's been an incredible talent, and we know that what he can do on the field. And you just have all these healthy pieces. God, that's to me, that's the most important thing is to stay healthy. And then Fred Warner on defense, who's our leader, who's done a really good job over the years and is off to a really good start with healthy bodies. And then also having Greenlaw back, his partner in crime, you know, having healthy bodies and making sure that we have healthy bodies and our good leaders who are on each side of the ball. Those guys are doing a good job just making sure that the next person that's behind, they understand the standard. And it's really good to see them off to a really fast start.
1: No question. This Duke group doing a phenomenal job of carrying that standard, not only set by the leaders in that locker room, but guys like you that came before them in that organization with such a proud history. So, Bryant Young, the Hall of Famer, thank you so much for the time today. We appreciate it. Always great seeing you around South Bend. I'm sure we'll see you there plenty as the season goes along here. Thanks so much.
0: Absolutely. Thank you, guys.
2: Thanks, Bryant.
1: Awesome stuff. I couldn't resist. Football related is the podcast that Zach and Tyler Eifert are doing to my two teammates. And hearing that story come up, it is amazing. Anyone from our era who you talk to is transported that back to that day. And hearing him say, hey, I was a phone call away from still going back. Yeah. Puts into clarity even more what we were staring at as a future Hall of Famer who is still pretty close to the height of his powers.
2: Oh, yeah, and still had the mental, fortitude of, hey, I may be going back if I get the call. So he was in that mode. And what a reality check for college players to see a Hall of Famer kind of losing it a little bit during the fight.
1: It was unbelievable. So awesome stuff there from BY. 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
7: This is excellent on excellent in mid-October.
8: Just classics, game after game. It lives up to the hype all the time.
1: Game of the year potential coming up this weekend. Alabama, Georgia, Tuscaloosa getting ready to host the Bulldogs in a matchup of number 6 in Alabama and number 2 in Georgia. And we've got weather watch that's going to be a major part of this. College game day going down there could be a wet and wild one as we got a tropical storm. Isaiasa? Is that, what, Devin, where are we at with the pronunciation on
2: this? Isaiasa. Isaiasa?
9: Isaias.
10: No one knows.
9: Isaias. Why do they do this? Why can't they make it easy?
2: I don't understand. I mean, why not like Lucy or something? I mean,
1: I know there's a system for naming hurricanes and they've got them in the hopper. I was over again on Sportsmanlike this morning talking about this and I joke we should call it Kevin and apparently the next Northeast hurricane is supposed to be named Kevin in like 2027. I don't know how we already have them in the hopper and I don't know how Isaias gets into the fold, but either way, complicated name for a tropical storm that sounds like at this point, as everyone was prepared. I mean, a couple days ago, we were talking about the potential. Would this game need to be moved? And now hearing Kirby Smart on SportsCenter with Scott Van Pelt the other night, I think the latest projections seem to indicate this storm could move fast enough through for a game that's a night tip to be dry by then, but still affected by wind. So with all this in mind, we know there's all the wet ball drills in the world, things like that. How do you prepare to this and who do you think this favors in this matchup where, oh, by the way, for Georgia, they're also going to be without their running back Chauncey Bowens going into this game.
2: Yeah, I think if you're talking about weather that forces you to run the ball, you would think, you know, would Georgia be a favored there? But again, no Chauncey Bowens, who has 6 touchdowns this year. You know, if it's windy, is it wet? You don't know what it's going to be. Bama is hoping to have Josh Ford, their tight end. How about this? Their tight end broke his arm in the last game, had surgery on Sunday, and is trying to play in this game. He's the kind of guy that balances the offense out. That's incredible, but I guess, you know, any player would love to get back on the field for this game, but it'll be interesting if he can. But I guess a lot depends on the weather. Obviously wind, is it a slop fest as far as did it rain and is there good drainage? Is there going to be wind during the game? It's a lot up in the air.
1: Yeah, I do think this is one where looking into it, if you said push come to shove, the way Keelan Russell and this passing attack have evolved, how quickly his star has risen in college football, you would think if there's reportedly maybe 20 to 30 mile per hour winds in this game and you take that out of it, it certainly curbs part of the best element of what you've done so far as a team, which is push the ball downfield at an incredibly high level. But, you know, it's one of those, it's a shame anytime weather leaks into a game that should just be great on great. But this is part of football where you've got to be ready for all of that. Honestly, quite honestly, the people I feel most for are the College game day crew and the people that might be going out to that one, because it sounds like we could really be dealing with some nasty stuff in the morning.
2: Yeah. Oh, yeah. Without a doubt. I don't know where that's going to be. The Southwest Athletic Conference moved the Florida A&M game at Alabama State from Saturday to Friday morning. So there's obviously other games that are going to be affected. So do you move the location? Do you move the day? Do you move the time? It's going to get interesting. And listen, it's at the hands of Mother Nature. We have obviously no control over it at all. But yeah, that game day crew may be inside.
1: So the other part of this matchup that I think is interesting is maybe one of the most under-talked about quarterbacks in the country, who is a veteran, who right now is thrown for over 1,000 yards, 13 touchdowns against just one interception, is the Gunnar Stockton at all. Now, you look at their schedule and, you know, dispatched everyone involved. Vanderbilt this last weekend, probably the closest game that they had, but in SEC play, Arkansas, who's in a free fall, Oklahoma, who certainly struggled mightily as John Mateer's gone along. It has been a methodical dismantling of all of these teams right now. If you are Georgia, and if you're Gunnar Stockton, you have grown consistently and been a part of nothing but winning football. I know they have a lot of confidence. He fits the archetype that Kirby Smart has worked with plenty there before. So I am very curious to see him toe-to-toe on this stage. if the conditions are less than ideal, with a quarterback who's markedly more talented, is getting markedly more fanfare in Keelan Russell, what Gunnar Stockton can do to maybe insert himself more into this conversation about some of the best quarterbacks in college football.
2: Yeah, listen, this is a team, the most least talked about number two team in the country, I think, in a while, right? We just completely kind of skip over them if they just keep doing their thing. And this obviously going to be a big test. They have some big tests coming up. So they're certainly going to be challenged.
1: Yeah, I think this is one, if Georgia wins, we talked about it. Obviously, you're dealing with a team that could be number one in the country, depending on how this win looks. Sitting at number two right now, Texas, people asking some questions as we get further and further from the Ohio State game. You know, the trip to Neyland, they answered the bell. It wasn't always pretty. If Georgia can go on the road and make this look convincing in a way that we've seen is kind of the theme of the SEC this year, yeah, right? The minute we think we know something, someone comes in and gets absolutely stomped. And if you're Georgia, you've kind of been off to the side in a lot of this conversation thus far this season. Great chance to insert themselves into that national conversation in a much bigger way. Hey, with that in mind, we know the sports are a big deal on Saturdays and Sundays, but it's National Youth Sports Week. Thank you to all the coaches and parents supporting young athletes. Visit TakeBackSports.org for free resources and tips to help make youth sports a positive experience for every kid. Coming up, we've talked way too much about officials as of late. We've had suspensions in the NFL and now controversy in the WNBA playoffs surrounding some late-game officiating that we'll explain next here on the Golics.
10: 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It's an SEC showdown in the swamp. South Carolina marches into Gainesville looking to pull off a statement upset against the 4-1 16th ranked Florida Gators. 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In a world in need of a hero, one man rises to the challenge in style. 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
20: Back to school season means backpacks, schedules, and busy mornings. But there's one thing a lot of families forget to plan for. What happens when school germs start spreading and someone gets sick? Joining us now is Dr. Peter McCullough with some smart ways to be prepared before the school year begins. So, Doctor, back to school is exciting, but it also seems to be the time of year that families start getting sick again. Why does this season hit so many households?
21: Because people miss an opportunity, and that is to use nasal sprays

0: throat sprays twice a day preventively. These have been shown to reduce the common cold, flu, RSV, and other viral infections, but it has to be done twice a day on a regular basis.
1: What are some of the most common health issues that families run into once the school season does start?
0: The kids are back in school. They're coughing, they're sneezing.
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1: YMCA.
0: All right, which hand was on top for you when you did the C?
1: The right hand?
0: Your right hand on top. All right, interesting. This feeds into it. The question was asked, if you do the YMCA, which hand is on top? Because there is technically one right answer. It's supposed to be the right hand if you're trying to project the C to the crowd. But
2: right.
0: Most of us went the other way. At least Bubba and I think we're both left hand up top people. So,
2: correct.
0: Devin, I don't really understand the nature of this. It's not really a question as much as it is a physical exercise.
3: Yeah, I was a right guy too, senior. So I think we're on the right side of history here.
1: Well, the only reason I'm a right guy is because I've had my left shoulder replaced and I can't really lift it that high.
0: Honestly, that makes a fair amount of sense here. So
1: yeah.
0: YMCA is one of those that's going to stand the test of time. Like, they'll be doing the YMCA at functions forever. Yeah. Even if I think that Hot to Go has replaced that in terms of the hands up dance of our time. Shout out to Dad's favorite Chapel Roan, obviously initiated. But yeah. The YMCA, I am amazed at certain songs that will continue to persist. Like Swag Surfing. It's 2026, and I can't believe every time I go to these stadiums to call college football games in the weekend, usually largely white student bodies are swag surfing in a way that blows my mind right now. You have no idea what that even is, do you?
1: I don't know what swag surfing is.
0: Yeah, no, it's amazing. One day we'll get you to swag surfing.
1: I do like how at some stadiums they build the beer snake with the empty beer cups.
0: The beer snake seems like we have to give that one to the AFL too, UFL. There was the AFL and then the UFL and then they merged and now we've got a great league. So either way, the beer snakes, very big in spring football. The Golics, very big here on ESPN Radio. Mike Golic Jr. and Mike Golic Sr. We talked about Major League Baseball postseason to start the show. We've talked about, the NFL season, some big trades today. WNBA postseason getting interesting right now. Couple of teams getting ready to pull the upsets relative to expectation. The Valkyrie take a 2-0 lead in their series, and the Atlanta Dream right now.
1: Yeah.
0: Up 2-0 on the New York Liberty, and not without controversy last night. Now, Angel Reese stars again, 23 points in a game, and it took overtime for the Dream to beat the Liberty, and it didn't come without a little bit of controversy. So at the end of overtime, so for people unfamiliar, in the WNBA, you have something called a reset timeout, where in the last 2 minutes of overtime or in the fourth quarter, you have a chance to advance the ball to half court and set up a play without it being a full timeout. You can't really huddle and all this stuff, but you could try and get a better shot. And the Liberty were down 101-98 with 4.3 seconds left and had exhausted all their regular overtime timeouts, but ended up having a reset timeout that they didn't use. Breonna Stewart gets a shot off at the end of the game, but people wondered, could it have been better? And this was interesting because they were getting ready to take a bath on this, the coach, everyone there, for not making use of this tool that could have helped them out. And Breonna Stewart, after the game, got asked about and explained how she viewed this discrepancy and the conversation she had before that possession. Take a listen.
4: This is not blaming the refs, but when I ask both refs if we have a reset timeout at the end and they tell us no, and then we leave the game with a reset timeout, it's pretty frustrating. Like, yeah, okay, I kind of got a good look at the end, but would just love to have some clarity on that.
0: So, this is interesting.
1: She kind of is blaming the refs. So basically, Angel Reese made two free throws to put them up three. And if they use

0: that reset timeout, they'd get it at least half court. But they had to inbound the ball underneath the basket, so they had to go the full way and got off a shot, but not, they could have got off a better shot had they inbounded it from half court. Brianna Stewart is saying that she asked two officials and they said you don't have a reset timeout, and the officials are basically saying she never asked us.
1: Well,
0: so
1: the crew chief, this is what the crew chief said in the post-game pool report. They said Stewart was standing behind referee Fahey when he confirmed with his partner between Reese's penalty free throws that New York did indeed have a reset timeout. So they're essentially saying that she's lying. I mean,
2: yes.
1: That's what this sounds like. Yes. It is fully, they said, she said in this situation in a way that's not a good look for anyone. WNBA officiating has constantly been under fire. This was a massively over-officiated game in the W last night. These officials were way too involved, especially in the first half of this game. I'd imagine push comes to shove, especially with that. Most people are probably going to side with Brianna Stewart here because WNBA officiating has not earned the benefit of the doubt. Either way, should the coach probably have known, yes, that you had a reset timeout, but WNBA officiating is probably going to take the hit for this.
0: It's up to the team, the coach and the team to know the amount of timeout you have left. But when you say you ask and you're told you don't, I mean, what are you supposed to do? Now, players did point to the fact that, hey, enough of us screwed up in this game for the loss. They had 17 turnovers. The Dream got 28 points off those turnovers. You could look to other areas, but you're right. This is a situation where it is a they said, she said.
1: It is, and you're right. This is still about the Dream and the job that they have done, and the fact that, you know, a budding superstar like Angel Reese has the chance to get to her first WNBA finals in her young career. All these different things, but in a season that's always been marred by officiating conversation around the WNBA, this is not the closing stanza you want. We'll get back with some fraud alert around the NFL in hour number two here on the Golics.
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1: 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We are rolling out new automated forecasting technology that will change your life forever. Here goes. Today, the high temperature will be
2: 24 degrees.
1: With a low of
2: 11 degrees.
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2: 72%
1: chance for
2: snow flurries.
1: Wow. Wait, that can't be right. Really? That's the forecast? Oh, well. ESPN 106.3. Bundle up and stay tuned all day.
2: 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I love you.
3: Likewise.
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0: kinks. So I'm over with the fellas in the morning show and the lady, Michelle Smallman, doing a great job promoting his new book, The Game. Can't wait to dive into that one. Good cover. Football skin, just dimples, the football, quite literally transposed over the cover. Peter King, football guy. Love that. So we'll get into that. I want to have a conversation about a couple things around the NFL. We've got some interesting trends to dive into. The Jalen Hurts of it all in the Philadelphia Eagles situation as Lane Johnson's retired. Cam Jurgens just get traded. Where are they going and can Jalen Hurts still take them there with all this volatility? But we had a situation in the family yesterday that I need to bounce off Devin and Bubba to figure out who's at fault for what went down. So yesterday we got a text in our family group chat and all it said, it was from my sister. It was, Dad just drank 2 month spoiled milk out of our refrigerator. So Dad, walk me through exactly how the hell this happens.
1: So, my wife and I are at my daughter's house. She has two kids, like 2 and 1 basically. Going to be 3 and 1, and she's pregnant again, due in February. So we live 10 minutes from there. We're over helping occasionally. And when I go over there, I like to grab some snacks. There's great kid snacks around the house. So I grab a snack, and I need to drink something. I open the fridge, and don't at me. I drink out of the carton, okay? So that's just the way it is.
0: First off, that's kind of a wild move. I get that she is related to you, but that's kind of a wild move at somebody else's house.
1: Yeah.
0: She's like, you don't know what but I mean, like, Ben is not directly related to you, her husband, who might use that for cereal, any untold number of things, and you're just drinking out of the jug in his house.
1: Listen, dude played football like we did. You used to sharing water bottles and everything. I think he's okay.
0: I don't know if that plays outside of that context.
2: Just grab a glass.
0: Regardless, Bubba and Devin, is that fair or foul to start off with?
2: Absolutely foul.
3: I hate that. My dad used to do that too, and I hated it.
1: Here's the thing. Ben, after playing in the NFL, is going to be a doctor. He's in residency, so he's never home, so he's never going to know. So I don't care.
0: Well, I mean, he knows now.
1: He does. So I ate a snack, and I need something to drink, and I open the fridge, and there's a carton of milk. And I just start chugging it. And I take a couple of chugs and swallow it, and I'm like, this kind of tastes like orange juice, like sour, like orange juice.
3: Oh, God.
1: And I look at the carton and it says milk. And then I'm looking, okay, is it a funky kind of milk? Soy something weird milk? And it wasn't.
0: Is this almond milk?
1: Oh, yeah.
0: Is my dad's first thought. Is this one of your guys' newfangled milks?
1: Yes. Is this some sort of healthy milk squeezed out of an almond? I mean, you know. So, and it tastes horrible going down. And then I look. And this is yesterday, so this is what, October 7th?
3: 7th.
1: I look and it says, drink by August 24th.
0: No!
1: Oh,
0: no.
1: My
0: God.
1: So I'm like, Sydney, what the, she's right there, I'm like, what the hell? She's like, oh, I used that a while ago to bake cookies or whatever. I said, and you just left it in there? She's like, well, why didn't you read the expiration date? I'm like, no. Absolutely not. You don't go into someone's fridge, even if I poured it in a glass and did it the right way. I'm not looking. You're assuming it's good milk. I'm not assuming it's a month and a half late and spoiled.
0: Didn't it smell? I'm more surprised you didn't catch a whiff of it.
1: I opened it and I chugged it. And when you're chugging, you're not breathing. And it was like the second gulp that I was like, oh,
3: that must have tasted.
2: I love how your rationale is. When I go into someone else's fridge and I take from the carton, I expect it to be perfectly good milk.
1: Yeah, I mean, who expects a month and a half old milk past the expiration to be sitting in a fridge?
0: This is such a perfect embodiment of my father and his idea of boundaries. My dad just routinely blows past stop signs when it comes to normal human decorum. We were back at Notre Dame, and they've got this wonderful new art museum on the edge of campus. And me and my mom and our friend Jordy go over there, and we're walking around and checking out the museum. And at one point, we look over, and my dad is just touching the artwork. Like, my dad is a toddler, a 63-year-old toddler, who's just reaching out and touching statues and stuff in there. And we look over, and we're like, what are you doing? This isn't your stuff. And his justification for this was, if it's not in a glass enclosure or does not have roping around it or something to delineate it from the public, in his view, you're allowed to touch it, which feels insane.
1: Wait a minute.
0: It goes directly back to this conversation.
1: Wait
0: about
1: a minute. Devin and Bubba, I asked the both of you. I'm in the museum, right? And there are actually things that are covered in glass, and there are actually things behind ropes. So I know I'm not touching those. Sure. So things that aren't, I'm kind of feeling what they feel like.
2: Well, why do you need to touch them in the first place?
1: Because it's different art and it's different structures.
2: Are you blind?
1: I wanted to get a feel of it. And there was no sign that said do not touch. There was no rope around it.
0: Thank you, Bubba. It is 100% implied.
1: Why is it
0: an art museum that you don't go in here and touch stuff?
1: What if it's a touching museum?
0: Then it would say it would be welcome to the touching museum.
3: Do you have any signs that have to have up about do not touch for every painting?
1: Well, or just a one sign in the room that says "Don't touch the artwork." There wasn't one of those.
2: Oh, this looks like it'd be fun to rip.
1: And there was clear delineation of art pieces that were covered in a case or with a rope around it. And I knew not to touch those, were those that weren't so, and they were like different textures. So I'm like, maybe they want us to feel the texture, and I did.
0: You see, and again, this the Golics here on ESPN Radio. My father is just routinely walking into things with the unbridled white man confidence of, oh yeah, surely I can do this. We had a friend who had a house, wasn't at the house. My dad just walks up, tries to walk in the door. There are other people staying there, and he just walks in like he owns the place here. My mom is running down the street, terrified of being associated with my dad, who just does not understand the normal boundaries of society, and that one person's house, just because you know them, isn't yours if you're not there to just walk up in and check out.
2: Hey, you got milk?
1: Place was for sale. Didn't think anybody would be living in it when it's for sale. Found out that there was, and found out also they had a dog, which I closed the door pretty quickly. And running the stop signs, let's not make it sound like I'm reckless. I only go through them quickly when there's no other cars around and there's no real reason to stop.
0: Dear God, I mean, this is just you guys see what I'm dealing with now. I'm so glad because you try and gaslight the rest of our family make us feel insane art exhibit stuff.
1: Hold it.
0: Devin and Bubba, the voices of reason here. Like, I think the rest of America, at the Golics on Twitter, is my dad insane for going and touching the art in a museum?
1: Let's go back to the beginning of this conversation, which you have deflected, and Bubba and Devin, whose fault is it about the expired milk?
2: I mean, listen, my own family will tell you, I am anal about like the expiration date on anything. If I will look at that first, if it's like one day past, I'm like, oh, can't eat it, can't drink it. So I'm putting this on you. It gets past the smell test. Again, you're going in, you're taking it from the carton instead of pouring it into a glass. That's two strikes on you, in my opinion. I think this is on you. I'm sorry.
0: If you poured it into the glass, maybe you then see the likely clumps that have built up as this churtles out of the carton instead of slugging it from there. Bubba, you in the same camp here?
3: I mean, I gotta at least give Sydney one strike for leaving it in the fridge.
1: Yes,
2: if it was August. September or something.
3: That's crazy.
2: August is insane.
3: August is ridiculous. But to Junior's point, it's a little wild that Senior did not even smell when you open the smell when you open it must have been terrible. So I think you're both in the wrong, 50-50 split. But Sydney gets at least one pretty big strike for leaving that in the fridge since August.
1: And bottom line is, I'm the one that ended up on the toilet.
3: It must have been terrible.
0: This is a situation where, you know, you have to look at learned behavior. My parents in their pantry routinely have stuff that's in there. When they moved out of their house in Connecticut, we were going through and clearing the pantry. We found spices, different things in there where the expiration date was from like the first Bush administration. Like there were literally fossilized pieces of like condiments and things in that pantry there. You guys routinely, if you want to talk about Devin as one end of the I will abide by the date on the wrapping section of things, my mom and dad are completely on the other side of this.
1: I mean, they're talking spices. Who doesn't have way too old spices? I mean, come on. That's like a rite of passage.
0: The Golics here on ESPN Radio. Mike Golic Jr. and Mike Golic Sr. here. Spoiled milk, unbelievable. At the Golics on Twitter. Just let us know what you think of this entire debacle here. Let's get back to the story of the day here. Maybe the biggest mistake of the day is me spending 10 minutes on spoiled milk, but it's just ridiculous. The Philadelphia Eagles, we talked about the trade for Cam Jurgens off the top of the show. We talked about Lane Johnson retiring yesterday. And it always centers around, you know, when you see moves like this, people immediately think you're tanking here. What do you think the Philadelphia Eagles' plan is right now, Dad? And do you think Jalen Hurts and his reputation are going to continue to come under fire in the middle of this? He's weirdly become one of the more polarizing quarterbacks in the NFL, despite, I think, what should be a pretty simple evaluation of very good player who has balled out and had some of his games on the biggest stages. Maybe not a, like, great player, but a very good player who you absolutely win because of in the NFL here. That feels like a fair evaluation. Am I underselling Jalen Hurts first?
1: No, I think that's fair. Again, you probably can't put a season on his arm. As I said, he's not throwing for 4,500 yards and 40 touchdowns, but they normally have a running game and a really good defense. It's truly a team effort, but you can count on Jalen Hurts throwing the ball and a dangerous runner as well to help lift the team. Can you rely on him in a shootout where you basically have to throw the ball all the time? Probably not as much. He needs to be more in a balanced offense, but when he's had a chance to show out a couple of Super Bowls, he was the best player. Even the loss to Kansas City, he was the best player on the field. You know, he can take over a game with his legs and arm combined. But you know, he's one that does need the team around him. Like I said, they've had the best O-line in the league for a couple of years when Jason Kelsey was on the team and obviously Lane Johnson was still playing. And they had a really good defense. So it was kind of more a team effort, but we know we separate the quarterback out of that when it starts to get picked apart. Doesn't throw it over the middle of the field. You know, this and that about him. Where now I think the Eagles were so used to the schemes weren't overly complicated and they just had better players. Right? They had, especially on that offensive line.
0: Yeah, they had the best offensive line in football. Like, I think that is something that I find hard to take out of this entire discussion. Yes. Jalen Hurts is a very good player, and he's absolutely the quarterback that you're building around if you're Philadelphia. If this truly is them starting to reset here, I still think Jalen Hurts is your guy going forward. I'm not trying to intimate anything otherwise, but it will be very interesting because I think we had this discussion the other day. He's like a lot of the other very good quarterbacks around the NFL where he is more dependent on the surroundings than we give credit for that position. We always want to give the quarterback too much credit.
1: Right.
0: We want to make it seem like it's their fault or that they've done everything and gone out and transcended circumstances. Matthew Stafford, who won the MVP last year, could not bootstrap the Detroit Lions out of the obscurity that they lived in. And he was throwing to Calvin freaking Johnson for half his career there. And it still wasn't enough to overcome the other parts of that team that couldn't work. So I'm not saying Jalen Hurts is doing something different than a lot of other incredible quarterbacks. We've said there's like three guys maybe walking the earth at any given time who we think are going to truly transcend circumstance. And even that group gets hung up some. So it just feels like every time it is the Jalen Hurts conversation at times is people quarterback winsing their way through certain parts of it, and then at the same time also removing credit for things that he does within the body of that great team in a way that's a difficult eval because football's tough with 11 guys on each side of the ball at any given play. But also, I don't know, it gets frustrating to hear the way that it's constantly talked about and why he's, for some reason, well, he's become polarizing because he's been great in big moments on a team that's been awesome there. And so the people that want to support him at the highest levels want to give him all the credit for that in a way that feels strange to me at times.
1: Well, isn't this the last year? His money next year isn't guaranteed. Is that, I think I had seen that. But he's 28 years old, right? He's not an old quarterback. And to think that you're going to start new there, I mean, for anybody thinking, oh, they need to think about just starting over at the quarterback position. You're not going to do it when you have Jalen Hurts. I mean, you're just not. It's his, I think his seventh year. He's 28 years old. He's certainly in the upper echelon of quarterbacks. Where you want to put him, you know, that's certainly everybody, you know, has a spot for him. But, I mean, are you going to actually think about starting over at that position? No.
2: No, I don't think so. And I want to be clear. Like, we're not intimating that. And I don't think many other people are. But it is going to be interesting to watch now how the Eagles purport themselves after this. Because the Cam Jurgens trade coming off the Lane Johnson retirement to me feels like one of those where if this continues to go south, will we see more of this? Will we see Howie looking at situations like that where, oh, a second rounder in 2028 for Cam Jurgens? That's a pretty good price. Yes. At the juncture that we're at, could we build some assets towards the future? And to your point, try and once again maximize a quarterback who on his best day could be the best player on a field for a Super Bowl winning team.
1: But one thing that is in a rebuild for this Eagle team is the offensive line. You know, we were used to calling it one of the best, if not the best, for years. And with Kelsey gone a couple of years, Lane Johnson retiring, Landon Dickerson, you have no idea what's going on with him. He's on IR, but he has been nicked up as of late because he just plays so physical. So you wonder that is a part of the team that is absolutely in transition.
2: No, 100%. The Eagles have major soul searching to do there, and how they reconfigure that group. Oh, by the way, again, without Jeff Stoutland, the architect of so many of those great offensive lines, who's now doing incredible breakdowns on Twitter, but no longer doing them inside the Philadelphia Eagles building, a lot remains to be seen for the future there as they get ready to play a game in London against the very game Jacksonville Jaguars team. The MLB postseason, meanwhile, keeps rolling on ESPN Radio, continues tonight. The Guardians and the White Sox, Game 4, 8 p.m. Eastern. 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
2: Okay,
3: perfect. Early voting.
2: 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Coming up next, we'll bounce that question off Peter King as he joins us promoting his new book here on ESPN Radio.
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24: Back to school season means backpacks, schedules, and busy mornings. But there's one thing a lot of families forget to plan for. What happens when school germs start spreading and someone gets sick? Joining us now is Dr. Peter McCullough with some smart ways to be prepared before the school year begins. So, Doctor, back to school is exciting, but it also seems to be the time of year that families start getting sick again. Why does this season hit so many households?
25: Because people miss an opportunity, and that is to use nasal sprays and throat sprays twice a day preventively. These have been shown to reduce the common cold, flu, RSV, and other viral infections, but it has to be done twice a day on a regular basis.
24: What are some of the most common health issues that families run into once the school season does start?
25: The kids are back in school, they're coughing, they're sneezing, and they clearly spread viruses and other illnesses. 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
0: We've devolved into madness around here at the Golics. We need an adult in the room desperately. Mike Golic Jr., Mike Golic Sr. We're presented by Progressive Insurance. Thankfully, that adult is on the way, and he comes here bearing a new book. Peter King, incredible longtime sports writer. New book, The Game, which chronicles Peter's almost four decades of covering the NFL, the many twists and turns and stories along the way. Peter, good to talk to you today. How you doing?
29: Hey, good talking to you guys. How are you?
0: Doing well. We're doing well. And Peter, before we get to, you know, the awesome stuff in your book, a chance to look back on so many pivotal moments covering the league that we all love, I got to ask you a question about my dad. We were having a discussion in the last break, and it came back to a story. I had gone to an art museum with my father. There were no signs up indicating anything, but he walked around this museum, and when he encountered an exhibit that looked interesting to him, there was not in a glass case, that was not behind a velvet road, he started touching the art piece in the museum. Is that fair or completely foul in your estimation for an adult man to go into an art museum and touch the exhibits?
29: Completely foul.
0: Thank you.
29: It's a huge error. He needs to be ejected from the museum immediately.
0: Thank you.
1: Yes. Wow. I mean, we went from not touching to getting thrown out. Holy smokes.
0: I mean, listen, I think Peter's on to something here. Completely ejected. So Peter, like the rest of us, on the right side of history here. History, the subject of the book. Although, Peter, I know for you, the game, you know, a memoir of your time covering the NFL, but not just a greatest hits, a retelling of this story. I'm curious, as you've gone back and looked at some of these moments here, the moments that you're retelling, pivotal parts of the history of this league, is there a story that you covered back then that when you shed the eyes on it of 2026 that felt the most different to you, that maybe changed your perspective the most in what it was then and how you see it now?
29: Yeah, very much. I mean, there's a lot of those in there, but your dad would really, really appreciate this one. That in 1993, I thought Reggie White going to the Green Bay Packers, it was a huge story. But I didn't know that, I mean, really, Green Bay is not really where he wanted to go. And he went there. He was happy. He won a Super Bowl. He combined with Favre and Holmgren to form this, the basis of this great franchise and all that. But, you know, I've got new reporting in here that says, essentially, the team that he really longed to go play for was the 49ers. And it's hard because we live in an era of free agency now. And this era is not, you don't think of it really as revolutionary. But the thought that of the best defensive player in football changing teams and changing the balance of power in the NFL, because Reggie White going to the Packers was a big, big deal. And, you know, I think if it worked out the way Reggie wanted and the way that the salary cap might have deemed him being able to do, he would have gone to the 49ers, and pro football history would have been a lot different, I believe.
1: 1993 was the first year of free agency. There were 12 of us free agents in Philadelphia. Norman Braman, the owner, didn't keep any of us. Me and three of my teammates ended up in Miami. Reggie signed that deal. Think about this. His deal, I think the total was $17 million of what that would have been in today's money for the best of, one of the best defensive players of all time. Absolutely amazing. And speaking of when things changed, Peter, when in your mind did the NFL go from a great sport to this year-round, incredible, one of the greatest sports in the world, obviously not in front of soccer, but when did it kind of make that change to become a behemoth?
29: Mike, as you remember, okay, in the 80s, all right, the NFL was a seasonal business. Pete Rozelle, who was the commissioner until 1989, believed basically that absence makes the heart grow fonder. And let's go away after the Super Bowl every year for 6 or 7 months and let people get their appetite whetted so that the next year they'll come back and they will be all fired up about football. Well, Paul Tagliabue took over in 1989, ceded the reins to Roger Goodell in 2006, and Tagliabue and Goodell believed that this could be a year-round sport, in essence. They decided we are going to have a hot stove league the way that baseball used to have one exclusively in the off-season. And they added, you know, free agency. They added immense draft coverage. Paul Tagliabue decided to put the scouting combine on this new channel in 2003, NFL Network. And more things got built over time, international games and all this. And so I think the NFL decided, listen, we have been playing nice with all the other sports over time. We are now going to try to take over the universe, the sporting universe. And that's, look, when I first covered the game, 1984, Harris poll, what's your favorite sport to watch 1,000 Americans, 24% said pro football, 23% said baseball. And they did the poll again in 2025, 41% football, 10% baseball. So going to this year-round venture, I believe, really turned the tide and made the NFL this immense sporting and cultural icon in America.
0: Talking to Peter King, author of The Game, released wherever you get your books on October 13th, here on the Golics on ESPN Radio. It's wild to consider, and certainly haven't had to in my lifetime, a world where the NFL is not a massive year-round product. And some of the stars that you talk about in this book that were people that you interviewed for stories back then, you got a chance to go back and spend more time with Jimmy Johnson, Peyton Manning, and others. Was there a favorite conversation that you got to have again with someone you had reported on before, someone that was a part of the history of this book?
29: Yeah, I got to tell John Randall how much I appreciated him being an impact player in my life, and not just in sports. So, I mean, look, you guys played the game at very high levels, okay? I mean, to play the game at Notre Dame and or the NFL and all that, that's something that the vast majority of us can't see, we can't feel, okay? And I bring up John Randall because John Randall grew up in a south central Texas town called Mumford, Texas. And he grew up in a shack in Texas, a 400-square-foot shack, one-room shack, with his mother and two brothers. And he took me there after he signed the biggest contract, defensive contract in NFL history in 1998. I went there with him in 1998. Now, I grew up in White Bread, Connecticut. And, you know, I had maybe four, five, six black families in my town where I lived. And so I didn't know this world of rural poverty in the United States. I didn't know anything about it. And when I went there, I was aghast that people in America were not, I mean, I knew that people lived in poverty, but here was this great football player and seeing how he grew up. But I learned something that day. And what I learned is this is what motivated John Randall to get out of this life and never to go back to this life again. And I bring up what you guys went through because you had to know 3, 4, 10, 15 guys exactly like John Randall, grew up poverty stricken and said, I'm going to use football as a way to get out of it. And I learned so much. And I called John Randall and we talked for a long time last year. And I said, you don't know how much that meant to me. I really needed to see that. And I'm so grateful for you for taking me to this shack so that I could see it. This was your home. And that was an impact time in my life.
0: Incredible insight and just an incredible story, the likes of which you'll get to hear in The Game. Again, released wherever you get your books on October 13th. Peter, can't thank you enough for your time and for sharing some of that with us. Really looking forward to this, and thanks so much. We'll talk to you soon.
29: All the best, guys.
1: Thanks, Peter.
0: Awesome stuff from Peter. Again, check out the book, The Game. Awesome cover, too. Looks like a football.
1: Yeah.
0: Very good for you, someone who likes touching things.
1: Yeah, whatever. He has in there, he has the Mount Rushmore of the NFL of top 100 influential people. That's going to be a real, real interesting list for people to check out.
0: We love a Mount Rushmore that's got 100 faces on it here, blowing past the sports talk paradigm and making his own rules. That's why he's the great Peter King. 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
6: 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That's what I do each and every day, to take another step to being that.
0: All right, we got Thursday night football coming up here. Cowboys hosting the Tampa Bay Buccaneers.
7: Hey, yeah, you're right.
0: big favorites in this game, over a touchdown favorite of the Dallas Cowboys. And you can understand why. You look at the injury reports for this one. Still no Baker Mayfield, so Jalen Daniels is going to be back under center. But the Buccaneers also down safety Antoine Whitfield Jr., cornerback Benjamin Morrison, linebacker Servasio Dennis. So walking into a situation where the Cowboys offense is red hot and a defense that's been a vicious run defense for Todd Bowles on the other side, certainly going to be challenged on the back end. That cornerback tandem for Tampa Bay going to have their hands full against CeeDee Lamb and George Pickens, who especially CD is as hot and is playing as well as any receiver in the NFL right now.
1: Yeah, and it's possible the Cowboys might get back Tyler Smith. He's eligible to come off of IR. He had the thumb surgery. Obviously would wear a special brace, but he's questionable for tonight. While linebacker DeMarvion Overshine, he's going to miss his fourth game with a hammy. Dallas's defense is now five games facing their fifth quarterback who can run and throw in Jalen Daniels, who's taken over for Baker Mayfield. And that's been giving this defense problems. So we'll see if Daniels' legs can help as well as his arm.
0: Yeah, I think that's really the challenge is the Cowboys defensively, if you can't come out and impact this game at a high level, it really is going to raise some red flags because Jalen Daniels being a rookie under center is one thing, but Jalen Daniels being a rookie under center for this offensive line is a completely different thing. Now, the Bucs have started the same five on the offensive line this year, which is a far cry from last year where they were a mash unit. But the problem is they've been giving up pressure left and right. Even Tristan Wirfs, who's an all-pro caliber player, I think one of the best talent left tackles in the NFL and has been that on the field since he made the switch, has struggled this year. I believe leads the team in pressures allowed so far this season. And so if that continues to be the thing, then the Cowboys, who defensively up front, Quinnen Williams in that defensive front flashed some moments against Houston last week, that group has got to dominate this game for them to feel good about the opportunity they have in the NFC East going forward.
1: You know, back-to-back games for Dallas playing winless teams. They played winless Texans last week. And Dak Prescott said they moved past that game pretty quickly. Obviously, when you play and then you play on Thursday night, you can't spend a lot of time looking at film on the Sunday game. You got to move on to the Thursday game. And he said, you know, you're going to get a desperate team in Tampa Bay. Tampa Bay in a division where a losing record won the division last year. So while 0-4 seems like you don't have a shot and you don't have your quarterback, it does not look good for Tampa Bay. They are certainly going to be in desperation mode.
0: They are, absolutely. And so this is one where, I mean, going into tonight, it feels pretty simple. The Cowboys should win this game. We feel like the Cowboys at home on a short week, being the ones trending towards healthier and important positions, which we always know is massive on Thursday night with these quick turnarounds here. If the Cowboys pull this off, in your mind, is the headline tomorrow the Cowboys firm control of the NFC East, given what we have, and legit contenders in the NFC?
1: I don't know about firm control in that division. That division, quite honestly, is a bit of a mess. So I don't know if we're going to talk about firm control till week 12 in that division. Certainly, I think they are, as we know, they're a slight favorite right now. But firm control, I don't know. This division is having its issues this year.
0: It certainly is, but I think because of that, if you're Dallas, you're best positioned to take control of this by far. I mean, Philadelphia, we talked about the defense is enough of a strength, but you've talked about Quinyon Mitchell being banged up, Zach Bond in the concussion protocol. We've seen cracks in some of the foundation there, but are best positioned to match up well with the Dallas Cowboys if healthy defensively, given what that offense is. But it's the other side right now that you worry about there. It would be an interesting styles make fights in a pivotal moment at this point. But I don't know, if you're the Cowboys, Jerry Jones, you talked about it. You go in and swing for Joey Porter Jr., who should be able to come out here and start impacting games for you. You're all in on this. And whether or not you compete on the high end in the NFC, where we've seen, hey, the NFC North, maybe not as vicious and formidable outside of the Chicago Bears as we expected, even though the Vikings are 4-0. The NFC West, still something to be contended with. But across the board, there's opportunity on this side of football that Dallas has to capitalize on.
1: Yeah, big test in a couple of weeks after this game. They play the at Green Bay, and then on October 26th, they're at Philly. So that's going to be the first game against Philly this year is in Philly. That, I think, will tell a lot for the rest of the season and the division.
0: That going to be massive on the Philadelphia side. For the Buccaneers side, you've talked about the NFC South and the complications there. And Baker Mayfield's injury certainly complicates this conversation some. But Chris Canty on Sportsmanlike talked about the decision that Tampa Bay made before the season to give Baker Mayfield that big-time deal and what they've gotten in return so far.
4: The only reason why the Tampa Bay Bucs are relevant is because they played the Dallas Cowboys on Thursday Night Football. That's it. They are a subplot. Bryce Young is leading the NFL in passing. Michael Penix has set the world on fire. They scored 80 points in the last 2 weeks. And then Tyler Shuck, everybody loves what they've seen from him. I don't even know that this is arguable. The Tampa Bay Buccaneers pay $50 million a year to Baker Mayfield, and they have the worst quarterback play in the NFC South.
0: What do you feel about that?
1: Well, I mean, listen, Baker Mayfield's not the first player that got paid and then got hurt. I think they absolutely should have paid Baker Mayfield. I don't fault them at all for paying it. It's just bad luck that he gets hurt. Now, we know he gets nicked up because of his style of play. He was throwing the ball and got his thumb dislocated. I don't look at this as a bad move by Tampa Bay to sign Baker Mayfield. I don't. I look at it as bad luck, and we've seen it before. Big money going out, and all of a sudden that person gets hurt. It happens.
0: And again, we had this conversation earlier surrounding Jalen Hurts about the importance of the other parts of the football field. This is a Tampa Bay team that has no Mike Evans for the first time in Baker Mayfield's time there, but certainly for the first time in that franchise's recent history. And you've dealt with this offensive line. I found the stat here I was looking for. The Buccaneers are one of two teams, along with the Dolphins, to use the same five offensive linemen on every offensive snap this season. Good players that we've talked about in the past are part of an offensive line that has run the ball, done extremely well in the past. Yet they've allowed pressure on 42.7% of dropbacks behind that unit, the fourth highest rate among five-man line combinations with at least 100 snaps around the NFL. And we've seen, right? We talked about this with Ben Solak. Baker Mayfield has had to rely way too much on scramble ability, on the grit and toughness portion of things that have no doubt been a hallmark of his game. And listen, you always are going to get the argument when you get these guys with $50-plus million-a-year price tags that are you paid to offset or lift beyond and those other parts mess up. But I think we've established, even among that class of quarterback, you still need the other parts of this for 99% of the quarterbacking population in the NFL to function the right way and be at least solid to go out here and actually recruit value on those contracts.
1: Yeah, listen, while you're expected to raise your team some, it's also market value, right? It's also how have you been playing and what's the market hold? Because I think there are plenty of players who get the market value, and you kind of scratch your head on, do they play like that? Well, it doesn't matter. That's what the market bears. And if that's what a team is willing to pay, then that's what a player gets.
0: Yeah, we keep waiting to see if that'll come back down, right, with some recent examples like Kyler Murray, Tua Tagovailoa, who are both playing for different teams on league minimum because those previous deals aged like the milk that you drank out of my sister's refrigerator just yesterday. Hey, if you're not able to listen to all those gems here on the Golics today, catch up with the show on the Golics podcast, available daily wherever you get your podcast. Coming up next, we dive back into the very deep, murky waters of the internet here on the Golics on ESPN Radio.
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16: Hi, it's Evan Cohen. 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
9: 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Thank you to Bryant Young and Peter King for joining us today. Check out the podcast if you missed that. But now it's time to dive into the deep waters of the internet. We live there, so you don't have to. We have gone sifting through the internet coal mines to find you the diamonds in the rough. Producer Devin has them to present now. Devin, what do we got first?
10: All right, first up, a South Carolina hunting crew captured an 844-pound, 14-foot alligator around 11 p.m. on September 28th, ending charter operation Cole Poplin's roughly four-year pursuit of the animal. Poplin and William Ard of Renegade Bow Fishing hauled it in with clients Chris Webb, the hunting tag holder, and his father, Craig. The Post and Courier reports it's the second largest alligator ever caught in the state, behind a 1,025-pound 13-foot gator taken from the same lake in 2010. Guys, how would you do with an alligator?
11: So I actually have a story for this. When the Super Bowl was in New Orleans, and I think it was Green Bay. I think it might have been Reggie playing, because I think it was a Reggie jersey I had. I went to an alligator farm, and I did the stupid bit of acting like I was interviewing an alligator, putting the microphone by the alligator's mouth and laying like a jersey on the alligator. And at one point, I turned to the guy running the farm and I said, "What do I do if he like comes after me?" He said, "Oh, he's going to get you." I was like, "So no escape plan?" He's like, "No, if when I put the microphone by his mouth, he's like, if he wants your arm, he'll have it." I'm like, okay, maybe we ought to cut.
9: It feels like they probably should have had more guardrails. Again,
11: yeah,
9: talking about your history today of maybe touching things that you shouldn't. We were in South Africa and we did the shark diving once. And the first instruction they give you when you're in the cage is don't reach out and touch the shark. So what does my dad do in keeping with the theme of today? Reaches out and grazes one of the sharks with his hand. I'm amazed you didn't come back with a missing hand in this alligator instance, knowing you.
11: Yeah, I got reprimanded for that one. I do remember that.
9: These are all for your own health and safety, and you don't listen to everyone. Devin, what else we got?
10: A 40-year-old man was arrested at Miami International Airport after authorities allegedly discovered 10 live birds concealed in his underwear following a flight from Havana. According to a criminal complaint, Alberto Hernandez Castillo declared that he was not bringing animals into the country, but officers noted an unexplained bulge near his waistband and found six taped plastic tubes sewn into his underwear containing the birds. He reportedly said they were for personal use, but lacked the required import documents and was charged with smuggling goods into the United States. Senior, have you ever tried to smuggle anything in through your underwear?
11: No, and I love that. Noticed a bulge in his underwear where I'm sure they were like, well, that can't be him.
9: Are those six taped plastic tubes, or are you just happy to see me? That's terrible. I mean, how do you ever think you're going to get away with that?
11: Seriously.
9: Obviously, you know, people have tried to smuggle plenty of things in different places. Live birds in your underwear, and again, having them in tubes, deeply inhumane, that seems awful for the poor birds and all this, who have to be scared and have the worst view known to man, provided those are clear plastic tubes. So I feel for them on a lot of fronts.
11: Horrible.
9: Yeah, don't do this. This is up there. The guy tried to smuggle that, like, cannonball in his grandma's bag. Yeah. It's pretty foul.
11: Yeah.
9: This probably takes the cake of recent bad airport behavior.
11: Yeah, plus if the birds kind of start going nuts a little bit, that's the key word.
9: Bad there if you get some leakage there in a lot of ways for everybody involved. What else we got, Devin?
10: A Georgia man allegedly faked a medical emergency to avoid paying a $63 Red Lobster bill and ended up in jail instead. Authorities

0: say 6-year-old Abdul Rashid called 911 from the restaurant in Douglasville on September 24th, but first responders determined he was not experiencing a medical emergency and he allegedly refused to pay for his meal. Police arrested him on charges of theft of services, unlawful conduct during a 911 call, and making a false report, then booked him into jail. Have you guys ever tried to get out of a bill?
1: No, I listen, I think when I was younger, I may have done the dumb thing of dining and dashing.
0: A dumb kid thing.
1: I know. I understand. Do you think the dude did that after he saw the bill and thought, oh, wow, I didn't think it'd be this much, and called 911?
2: I mean, what kind of bill did he rack up at this Red Lobster doing that?
1: $63
0: 63 is not that crazy.
1: Not bad.
2: I mean, listen, I understand everyone's financial position different, right. But if you can't afford the Cheddar Bay biscuits,
1: yeah,
2: then don't
1: yeah.
2: walk into that Red Lobster. Because those are so great.
1: Oh, those are
2: too.
1: So, oh, you got my mouth watering.
2: Red Lobster's also kind of a wild concept where you walk in, and I get this way with lobster everywhere, but to see the tank and to be like, hey, you're about to do this.
1: Yeah.
2: These are going down. Like, bringing kids to Red Lobster, that seems kind of wild.
1: Yeah. Yeah, putting lobster in boiling water just doesn't seem like the humane way, does it?
2: No, that being said, I go to Crawfish Boil and eat their little cousins all the time.
1: Oh, yeah.
2: I can't really front on that. It's not like I'm going to stop eating lobster anytime soon.
1: Yeah.
2: But I will pay for the bill.
1: Yeah.
2: And that's the difference here. You know what? I wonder if Rich Eisen enjoys a good Cheddar Bay biscuit or a lobster and pays his tabs. We'll find out next. You're on ESPN Radio and the ESPN app.
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10: 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CBS Sports NFL analyst Kyle Long. Royals first baseman Vinny Pasquantino. And now, it's Rich Eisen.
11: Hey, everybody. Welcome to this edition of the Rich Eisen Show on a Thursday, on which game number one of week number five of the National Football League will be going down. Game number four of the only divisional series remaining in the baseball playoffs will be going down in the divisional series between the Guardians and the White Sox. It's also the day in which I'm officially a Knicks fan. 844-204-RICH is that number to dial. Congrats to the Rays and the Dodgers and the Brewers moving on. Major League Baseball would just love for some of these series to keep going and going and going. Unfortunately, there's only one of them. But fortunately for them, it's the only one that Pope Leo is interested in. So maybe that'll help out some of the ratings internationally. Again, number to call us is always 844-204-RICH. The WeatherTech fan line's open for anybody to want to get something off their chest or talk about anything that they've seen. It's a higher register Thursday. And all good in our hood. Good to see you over there, Chris Brockman.
14: Yeah, Rich, come on down to Cancun, man. It's beautiful.
11: It's a good time of year to go fishing. Mike Del Tufo.
15: I'm going to go see a couple games next week.
11: There you go. That's why you're a fraud.
15: Yeah.
11: Good to see you over there, TJ Jefferson. What do you got in it? An Amit gamer?
15: Yeah, I mean, it's rare that the varsity kicks the week off, but I'm
11: nice.
15: Wow.
11: Varsity kicking the week off.
15: 75 packs.
11: Very well
14: don't,
11: done.
14: Don't blow it tonight.
11: Well, it's interesting. You know what I mean? It's interesting that you're wearing the number 22, TJ. Because there are 12 NFL teams entering week five with the record of 2-2. Put a dash between those two. And we here at the Rich Eisen Show like to consider ourselves a bit of an outlier from the rest of the
16: sports talk, sports TV, sports radio conversation. It's a little more gray area sometimes in this in these parts than other parts of sports conversation. But that said, we're still part of the sports world. You know, which means if we do something and it works, we're going to do it again and again and again and again.
15: Run it back. I'll do it again.
16: A couple weeks ago, there were a whole bunch of one-on-one teams, and we decided, you know what? Let's take something that we were shooting the S about just short before we go on the air and make a segment out of it and call it For Real or Fergazy. A team that's one-on-one, For Real or Fergazy. And we talk about it. I give my opinion, and then we don't review that work. It's gone. It's flushed. Why would we circle back to see if we're right?
15: It's over, baby.
16: Or wrong, which is part of the reason why we don't circle back. But listen, Chris, how many teams are 2-2?
17: Oh, my goodness, Rich.
16: Did I say the right number? A dozen? 12?
17: So many, yeah. Let's see. There's 7 in the NFC.
16: Seven.
17: And 5 in the AFC.
16: 5. To the point where if we do the segment again, and we're about to, can't do it all in one big bite.
17: No.
16: What we're going to do is do it twice because it worked once. Less is more. Get out of here. More is more. So later on in the show, we're going to hit the 5 AFC. We would just hit the 5 AFC now and do the 7 later because we've got a guest coming up in just 15 minutes. Time. Jeff Saturday is going to join us on ESPN. Yay. Kyle Long, hour number 2 from CBS. Vinny Pasquantino talking baseball playoffs later on. But that's later on right now because the Cowboys, the so-called varsity, are leading out tonight at home against the winless Tampa Bay Buccaneers, who have not been 0-5 since 2013.
17: Oh, wow. Sorry for him.
16: We're leading with the NFC.
17: Let's go.
16: Version of For Real or Fergazy. Now, listen, we do have something a little bit more fancy in terms of, because again, when we did this the first time, we talked about it a half hour before the show, and we're like, you know what? That could be a segment. Boom. That's a show.
17: We literally made it up.
16: Here's a Seinfeld moment. 30. We're like, boom, that's a show. That's a segment. So we didn't have a graphic for it.
17: Nope.
16: And TJ.
18: Yes, sir.
16: You did the voicing of the For Real or Fergazy.
18: Yes, I did.
16: We're going to keep that.
18: You like that?
16: We're going to keep that.
18: Oh, thank you very much.
16: We're going to keep that. But we've got a graphic.
17: Ooh.
16: So I'm going to throw the graphic and then you do the voiceover of the segment For Real or Fergazy. Okay?
18: Got it.
16: All right, here we go. There's the graphic. Oh, that's awesome.
18: For Real or Fugazi.
16: Ladies and gentlemen, it's like we are walking into a garage in Staten Island, New York, knowing.
17: Oh, no.
16: It's not the button we're getting.
17: Oh, no.
16: For Real or Fugazi, here we go. Chris Brockman.
17: Okay.
16: 7 NFC teams.
17: 7 NFC teams.
16: Let's go. Here we go.
17: Let's run it down.
16: First up.
17: First up, the varsity. They play tonight. You're 2-2, Dallas Cowboys.
16: Oh.
18: Come for real
16: on.
18: Or Fugazi.
16: Hey. Ladies and gentlemen, they're for real. They're for real. I think they're going to win the division. I said that before the season.
18: Yep.
16: And I believe it now. I believe it now. You see the way Dak looked at Clarence Hill when he was asked him, you Gotti?
17: Gotti? I know.
16: By the way, perfect way to lead off For Real or Fergazy with Gotti.
17: What do you think?
16: Okay.
18: What do you think?
16: No, definitely for real. It was for real when I was growing up in Staten Island, and it's for real right now.
18: Are you doing Hendry?
16: I only think the defense is going to get better. They're going to get better, and they're going to start stopping people and giving the ball to Gotti. He's only going to get more Gotti as things go along.
18: For real.
16: So they're for real.
17: Okay.
18: The Dallas Cowboys are for real.
16: Thank you. Okay. Next up.
17: Next up, they are across the pond, as we're mandated to say.
16: Nice.
17: You're 2-2, Philadelphia Eagles.
18: For real or Fugazi, bro?
17: Hey.
16: Oh, boy. They're for real injured. They're for real. They're hurt.
18: Hurt
16: more than hurts. Right now, see where I'm going on this one?
18: Like Ed Reed said, I'm hurt, dog.
16: I just still believe they're too talented. I'm going to say they're for real. I'm just going to, you get upset with me when I look
17: at. We can't have 12 for reals.
16: They're not going to all for it. They won't all be for real, okay. I guarantee you.
17: You're allowed to be mean in this segment. I grant you, it means.
16: But they're hurt, and I don't know how hurt they are.
19: Devontae Smith comes back. Dallas Goedert comes back. Saquon isn't hurt for long, at or if at all. They're going to be better than most. They're going to be better than most. Zach Bond comes back. Right now, they're banged up. They might go to London and get smoked at 2-3, but there's still too much talent on that roster for me to give up on them and call them a Fugazi team. Plus, who's the only one who would look Big Dom in the grill and call him Fugazi?
17: I don't want to call Big Dom Fugazi.
19: Correct.
17: That's very true. Not.
19: So I'll still say they're for real. There's too many for real talented guys there.
17: Okay.
19: That I'm assuming are going to come back healthy soon enough to get this team to a wild card. Because, again, if you're saying are they for real or Fugazi to win the division, I'll call him Fugazi for that.
17: Playoffs?
19: Yeah, I still think they're for real to make the playoffs right now.
17: All right. What else? Next up, let's go to the North. I don't think this team could stop us on defense. You're 2-2, Detroit Lions. Mm.
15: Detroit, for real or Fugazi? What up, Detroit?
17: Offense is for real.
19: Yeah, the defense is Fugazi.
17: Yeah.
19: Which makes the team Fugazi. I'm sorry to say.
17: Yeah.
19: Yeah. I don't see the fix on defense. And I know that the coach saying we just got to be better with who we have. And I just don't know if they've got enough. It's just so frustrating watching my guy, Hutch, get so close to the quarterback.
17: Everything,
19: and his motor does not stop. Yeah. It's singular.
17: He might
19: it's so great.
17: Almost sacked.
19: What else, Chris? Who else?
17: Let's stick in the North. You're 2-2. Green Bay Packers. What?
19: Yeah, they're also Fugazi.
17: The right Packers. Now.
19: They're Fugazi right now. I until Josh Jacobs returns, that run game, without that run game, Meg, right now, man.
17: There isn't one.
19: You know, Jaden Reed's out. The offensive line is a problem.
17: I think Golden looks good, I will say.
19: I'm not saying that there's nobody looks good on the team. But for the moment, I'll call the Packers.
15: Fugazi.
19: Yeah, Fugazi. Mm. That's what I'll do.
17: Okay. Let's go.
19: See, Chris, I just went 2-2.
17: Yeah, I know. I'm proud of you. I know it was difficult. Let's go to the South, where your division leaders are 2-2. Let's start with the team on the bye, your Carolina Panthers.
19: I think they're
15: real. Or Fugazi.
19: Sorry. I'm going to go for real. I'll go for real. I mean, they just beat the Lions.
17: They did.
19: Right? And I just called the Lions Fugazi, which means the Panthers are the team lately that the latest made me feel that way about the Lions. And let's get their corners back. Let's get Coker back. The quarterback, man, to Tetaroa, T-Mac McMillan.
17: T-Mac.
19: You know, I think they're going to keep on performing to the point where McMillan might take his offensive Rookie of the Year trophy out of the case. Are you going to go Falcons next?
17: Yeah, they're also 2-2. They have the most points in the last 2 weeks. You're Atlanta Falcons.
15: For real or Fugazi?
19: Ladies and gentlemen, you go. Did you almost went horns down.
15: Well, it was A-Town.
19: I understand. I got it. Got it. They're for real. They're Fugazi first 2 weeks.
17: They were very good.
19: It's amazing what a quarterback will do.
15: I don't think we're giving them enough credit.
19: Defensively as well, by the way.
17: We need to give them more credit.
19: Defensively as well. You know? That was a Stones W in the Superdome on that night in particular. You know? That was kind of like trying to go into somebody's home and win on the night of a banner raise.
17: Right.
19: Except that the team that was the home team on this night didn't come off a Super Bowl win. They were just celebrating a Superdome win from 20 years ago that really charged the place up. So I'll say the Falcons are for real.
17: Okay.
19: What else?
17: Last one in the NFC, team number 7. We're passionate about this team.
19: Oh.
17: You're 2-2.
19: Okay.
17: Los Angeles Rams.
15: Los Angeles Rams. Are they for real or are they Fugazi?
19: What do you think? For real. What do you think?
17: I don't know.
19: They're for real, Chris. How dare you?
17: They're banged up.
19: they banged up in the same way that I'm talking about the Eagles have enough talented guys that are going to come back. This team, the comeback guys are Aaron Donald and Myles Garrett.
15: Yeah, heard of them. That part.
17: What if they don't?
19: Come on. You know what's kind of wild?
17: Oh, I think they're first.
19: How about this?
15: I'm just pushing out, right?
19: I keep thinking this every now and then because I do think of the Rams often. That one's for you. Coop is in high school right now going, why am I laughing out of for no reason?
15: The Rams are a twinkle in your eye?
19: Okay. Can you believe wide receiver two, technically, if you got to talk about
15: is Devontae
19: it?
15: Adams?
19: Is Devontae Adams.
15: That's a little insane.
19: Is a surefire first ballot.
15: A first ballot.
19: Top of the first receiving ballot. Food
15: first
19: chain.
15: Ballot. First ballot.
19: We can first ballot.
15: Rich, he's not first ballot.
19: He is first ballot of Hall of Famer.
17: Oh, let's pump.
19: Guys.
17: No.
19: Stop it.
17: Reggie Wayne is still not in.
19: I got it.
17: Okay.
19: I got it. Just look where Devontae Adams is on the grand scheme.
15: I know, but the voters hate wide receivers.
19: They do hold him to a different standard. Yeah. That is correct.
15: So, yeah, he's getting first ballot.
19: So, fine. Surefire Hall of Famer. Yeah,
17: that's
19: okay?
17: Fine. That's fine.
15: For sure.
19: Playing out of his skull. Doesn't say a word if he gets just a few targets.
15: That's true.
19: He's unreal. And he's not even technically their so-called wide receiver one.
15: Yeah.
19: Okay? So, yeah, they're for real. They're for real. That's a great way to kick off.
17: That's for real for Gazy.
19: The segment's for real, I think.
17: The segment is for real.
19: Can I see the graphic one more time?
17: We're going to bring this back.
19: Because, again, Goodfellas is one of my favorite movies of all time.
15: That's for Gazy.
19: Look at that. The three of us with
15: I don't know
19: Leota, may he rest in peace, Pesci, and De Niro.
17: This is incredible.
19: It's a great. This is Smitch's finest work.
17: Now, is this a real? Are our heads on other people's real bodies, or
19: I don't know where. So who would it be?
17: I don't know.
15: Who would be the one?
19: I'd be Sorvino. Paul Sorvino is definitely in the Goodfellas poster.
15: Assuming Pesci's not the one that goes into the house to get.
19: I think TJ is on Sorvino's.
17: Okay, body? You and I are added?
19: And they think you and I are added.
15: No.
19: Or Sorvino, I don't know.
17: Am I more the wig man?
19: You are more the wig
15: man. Yeah. You want your money?
19: You're cultivating this paper.
15: Give me my money.
17: Cultivating.
15: Want my money, Rich. Give me
19: my money. You're the one who came up with the idea of the Lufthansa heist.
15: You didn't get paid yet, though.
19: In this case, the first of two times on this program, we're playing for real or for Gazy.
15: I said two!
19: Five AFC teams are 2-2. We'll do this later on.
15: I'm
19: drunk. Plus,
17: I'm drunk.
19: That was me last night watching the Yankees try to score runs.
15: 100!
17: They did not score that many. Maybe the White Sox.
19: They did against the Red Sox.
17: Yeah.
19: All right. Let's take a break. Jeff Saturday is going to join us from ESPN. Kyle Long from CBS after him. Vinny Pasquantino of the Royals. 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
20: 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The heavyweight champion is taking the mandatory eight count, and Foreman is as poised as can be!
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22: Jeff Saturday here on the program. Rich Eisen show back as a simulcast. Let's get to it. The story that's breaking right now is that Sean Payton is changing up the dynamic of the play calling is, I guess, the only way to describe it. It's going to be more of a, as Adam Schefter is tweeting out, collaborative play calling.

0: calling approach. How does that work, Jeff? You're laughing. You're laughing right now.
1: Yeah, I love, yeah, we're gonna say whatever we need to say, to make this as gentle as possible. But, you know, this to me is no different than Andy Reid, and whether it's Nagy or Bieniemy, or, they will have a significant contribution to game plan. And just for the audience to know, from a head coaching perspective, who's also an offensive coordinator, there's a ton that a head coach is required to do during the week. So even the ones that call plays, when I was with McCarthy in Green Bay, Tom Clement was the quote offensive coordinator. He would do all the installs. So as you're going Wednesday, Thursday, Friday, Saturday, as you're leading up to the game, the coaches have had their meeting, but the large majority is going to go to Davis Webb like it did Tom Clement, right? He'll be doing the install with the guys. He'll be talking them through it. Hey, here's what the expectations are on the play. Here's why we're calling this. I think Sean, from getting into a rhythm, I mean, we even heard it a few weeks ago during the halftime when he was like, yeah, I think they had dialed up 5 runs. And he was just like, we got to get this thing going. I think what he has done exceptionally well his entire career, and I heard you kind of talk earlier about, you know, the aggressiveness he plays, he gets his quarterback in a rhythm and his offense in a rhythm as quick as anybody. And so I think that's kind of what they're missing. Like you said, is find Bo Nix a rhythm and a kind of a pathway to feel comfortable that as the game progresses, you let him go kind of take this thing over in the third and fourth quarter. They haven't been able to find their way yet. And so I'm assuming that's going to be the difference. At the end of the day, Sean Payton's going to make the final call, just like Andy Reid does. So I think that's more of what he's probably taking over, so that if he does feel like, hey, this thing's slipping away or we're a little bit stagnant, he may provide a little juice. But Davis Webb is still going to be very involved in the day-to-day operations, because he has to be. I mean, that's the reality of our game, is there's so much on a head coach doing all his other, you know, responsibilities throughout the week, that's what he's going to have to do.
0: But let me ask you this. How does it work, right? Like, so Davis Webb will essentially still have the play sheet, right, and make the call, and then Sean Payton can overrule it? Or Sean's just like, hey, for this drive, I got it. Or like, how does, and then how does that get communicated, you know, inside a headset with time ticking down and crowds going nuts? I mean, how does that work, essentially, is what I'm.
1: Yeah, that's what I'm going to be interested to see, Rich, because when Mike came in on Sunday, he drove the show, right? And Tom would make recommendations on, hey, let's get this done or do that. But he ultimately made the call. I'm interested to see, is Sean in the QB's ear, or is it still going, you know, Davis Webb is kind of putting everything out there? I don't think we'll be able to know until we see how it operates this first time. And you'll be able to really realize how much has Sean taken back over. Because if you see him from, you know, quarter one, play one, till the end of the game, he's calling plays. I mean, he's no longer, you know, it's a shared responsibility, but he's going to be the ultimate play caller. I would doubt that's how it goes. I would assume he's going to let Davis call the plays, but he's going to help structure them, you know, his first 15, where he wants to be, what he's trying to get, you know, on. So like, as you looked at that play sheet, all those yellows and highlights and all those kinds of things, we break it down into little, you know, microcosms of each down and distance, right? First down, second short, second long, second medium, third short, third medium, third long. So you have your favorite plays that you're going to have on that sheet. So Sean might rearrange what Davis wanted in there, or may feel like, hey, I'm going to do this against this defense. Here's where we want to be. This is going to be 1, 2, and 3 instead of allowing it to go there. And then Davis will basically be calling it in the order that Sean wanted it to begin the game. So it'll be interesting to see for me as well as you guys, sounds like.
0: Jeff Saturday, when you were in Green Bay that one year in 2012, was Mike McCarthy getting Rodgers the play call on time to Rodgers' liking?
1: Not always. You know what's funny? This is funny because I made a comment on one of the shows I was on, and yes, I had a bunch of people like, you know, oh, you're taking shots. It's not a shot. Like, look, you've seen me and Peyton scream at each other on the sideline. if you think I'm just going to tell every fan, if you think we all get along all the time, you are sorely mistaken. You got a bunch of alpha dudes in the room. We all think we're right. And so if I ain't get the right play or I ain't getting exactly how I want to say, I'm going to say something. Aaron's going to do the same thing. Mike is going to do the same thing. It's not personal. When we walk off the field, even if we've said, you know, all kinds of horrible things about each other, when we get back in the room, dude, it's fine. Like it's water under the bridge. It's not personal for us. You're in a personal moment, and you know, from a fan's perspective, especially with as many cameras as we have now, you're in the most intimate seat you can be in because you're right in my face, right? That's why you see all these coaches cover their mouth now with the, you know, with the play cards and do all this kind of stuff. But you're seeing our emotion. And if you think you can play in the NFL without being highly emotional, you're lying to yourself. Like you are, whether it's Andy Reid and Travis Kelce getting into an argument or Aaron and Mike McCarthy, do we all do it? And if you don't, that means either neither of you are caring enough, or it's what you're winning way too many games and you ain't got to worry about anything. You know what I mean? But Patrick Mahomes is going to get amped up on it. It happens. It's part of our game. Don't make a mountain out of a molehill. But I made a comment. People were like, "Oh, it's not a shot, dude. It's funny in my opinion because I've been there. I've lived in this world and been, you know, critiqued and mocked and all kinds of things. It is what it is. But I think that's the way you get the best out of everybody."
0: Well, in terms of that, though, you know, I'm with you. Right. Like Andy Reid was invited to Travis Kelce's wedding.
1: Yeah.
0: You know what I mean? After that Super Bowl moment on the sideline. Yeah. Right. So yeah. So I totally get what you're saying.
1: Yeah.
0: The only issue is if it lingers.
1: Yeah.
0: And then it becomes an issue. Certainly if you start losing football games, because that then spreads out and has a ripple effect. So in that spirit, if you will, I want to play this exchange Rodgers had with the media on Wednesday and ask you for an interpretation on this subject matter about the play calling coming in fast enough for him.
2: Aaron, are plays coming in a little later than you would like? Is that something you would, one of the things you'd like to see going forward?
3: I'm not going to touch that one.
4: Anybody else?
5: Does that include the interaction with Mike about how to get him in quicker?
3: Yeah, Mike and I have talked.
5: Ironed out?
3: It's always ironed out.
4: Is that just the normal way you guys communicate?
3: Sometimes, yeah. Yeah, yeah. We've had a lot of success together.
0: You have the floor, Jeff. You want to?
1: That's
0: wanna
1: it, bro. Hey, he's still got the red hiney. You know, and I'm trying to church it up because we're on Disney. But he got the red hiney, bro. He's still a little angry, and he should be, bro. You're losing. Like nobody wants to freaking lose, man. Aaron's pace is he wants to get to the line of scrimmage. You know, he is a throwback, for lack of a better term. He wants to get to the line of scrimmage like Peyton, Tom, Drew, and, you know, all the guys who have played a long time, because they want to assess, and if they need to make a change, they feel like they have enough about them that they're going to get themselves in the right play. Yeah. If it comes in short, you lose that ability. So whether it's Mike or, you know, whoever else is calling plays, whether it's Davis Webb, and because listen, Sean Payton struggled with that last year with Bo Nix as well, because there's a lot going on in your brain. At some point, it becomes the play caller's responsibility. If you got to get it in by 20, get it in by 20, bro. Like, it's my job to go block that big son of a gun across the line for me. It's your job to have it in at 20. So whatever standard that you're playing to, you got to get it there. And I think that's kind of what Aaron is saying in that comment, right? Is, yeah, he ain't happy about it, right? It's slow. It's not what I want, but he's not going to try to track. He don't want to create more of a hornet's nest, but you know, Aaron's Aaron too, right? He likes to get little jabs in when he can. So he's put a little salt on it. And I think Mike's trying to calm it down. They'll be fine, dude. They know what they want to do. You know, I don't know if they're good enough to continue to win, but they've won a whole lot of games together. I don't think a little squabble on a Thursday night is going to affect that.
0: Yeah. I think that's a great point, Jeff, because certainly if you're, you know, 42, 43, and you know you have the ability to beat somebody with your brain.
1: Yes.
0: And your experience. And the play calling coming in late defrays that. It actually destroys it sometimes too.
1: Yes.
0: So it makes sense. Get me the play and use me to my best ability while I'm still out here available, right?
1: Yes.
0: That's the thing. It's because if Rodgers still has the arm, you could see it. And on occasion, you know, he'll show off the ability to get out of the pocket. That touchdown to, was it to, who do you throw it to? To Darnell Washington, right, Chris? We were talking about that Thursday nighter where he.
6: Oh, yeah, the back shoulder one.
0: Comes and he found him in the end zone. Yeah. That he still has that physical ability, right?
1: Right.
0: But his superpower, more than maybe every other quarterback, except maybe Stafford, we could go down the list here a little bit. It's put me in a position where I can see and I can win that way.
1: Yes.
0: And McCarthy knows that too, though, right?
1: Yeah.
0: Like, he knows that.
1: It's you know, so what you're talking about, you know, there's this, you know, kind of paradigm in the league, right? When you talk about athleticism and knowledge of the game, right?
0: Correct.
1: It kind of goes this way, right? And so kind of what you're talking about is when you first start, your football I&I, you know, your football instinct and intelligence is pretty low. And then as you age, it goes up, but your athleticism is going down, right? So where we get to in a point is, from a mentality, and even when I played, you know, I played 14 years. My last few years, I definitely wasn't as strong or as fast as I was when I was 25, but I could still get to the points and I could still get to where I had to get physically because I knew how to get there before the defensive lineman did.
0: Right.
1: I knew how to, maybe if I had a head up nose, I would fake a head bob and he would go that way knowing he's got to get that gap. And I would just, you know, you use your brain to kind of outmaneuver him. That's what these quarterbacks want to do, the way that Aaron Rodgers wants to play it. And he's most comfortable, Rich, 2x2, understanding where all the pressure is coming from, letting the defense, you know, kind of tip away or give him a tip on what he's going to do. And so his frustration is timing, because if you don't give me enough time, and he wants to use the cadence. Let's not forget, like, one of his other superpowers is getting the other team to jump off sides. Well, if it's 3-2-1,
0: right,
1: that defensive lineman, brother, he's in that, he's firing off the freaking rock like a rifle, right? Like, I mean, he's coming off. And so all the things that he wants to get to, he's not. That's his frustration with Mike. And Mike knows it, but Mike's got to get it in. Or whoever else is helping Mike, you got to get them on, you know, you got to get the show on the road. And again, we're all accountable. And whether you're the head coach, offensive coordinator, quarterback, whatever it is, the problem for players is we're the ones taking the majority of the criticism. So if we're not getting it done, we get frustrated fast. And I think that's kind of where the situation is and lies.
0: All right. Week 5 begins tonight, Jeff, Saturday. I know you're intrigued by some of these matchups this weekend.
1: Yeah.
0: You got the diehard rivalry, Chicago at Green Bay, the London game, Philadelphia, which is all banged up right now at Jacksonville in London. Just to name a couple, you got the Sunday nighter, you got the Monday nighter, Bills and the Rams. I'll give you the floor on what you're looking forward to here.
1: First of all, let's talk Ben Johnson and LaFleur. I thought he was very measured in making sure, hey, we're going to keep it on the players. You know, it's not going to be about the coaches. One of the things I love about Ben Johnson, right, is he runs, you know, a lot of these teams in our league run a very similar offense. I'm not saying the same, but it's very similar. Ben Johnson does his own thing, man. He lives in his own world. He does his own things, kind of calls his own shots. He came in talking and with a level of swag that very few coaches have, and he's done what he said. And I think I loved how he came into the league or came into it being a head coach. What I respected even more is when he went to his third quarterback, not his second, his third quarterback in Case Keenum. He didn't for a second try to use it as an excuse. That dude was like, we're going to beat him with Case Keenum. Case Keenum is plenty good for us to run our offense. We're going to carve it up. And the first thing he said is, oh, Bills hadn't won without a first pick in the draft or whatever, first round pick or whatever it was. And I find it humorous. So I think LaFleur was smart taking off the coaches. Let's make this about players. I don't care how bad Green Bay has been. This rivalry, we bring the best out of both of them. I look for a big time game. And then like Bills Rams, what you just said, I think everybody talks about this from the perspective of Stafford and Josh Allen. I will tell you beyond a shadow of a doubt, the team that wins is going to be the most physical team that can run the ball. You watch the Rams get back in that Eagles game with Kyron Williams being able to run the football and getting physical. Stafford hasn't played to his top performance for sure. I know we got Puka back, Devontae, the whole deal. You got to be physical. I felt like they got back to that physicality. I felt like the opposite a little bit with the Bills. I want to see James Cookman. I want to see them do what they did. Like go beat people up, right? When they were playing the Patriots, that second down that you throw the interception with over a minute and all your timeouts, I get. You know, he is Superman, and Josh Allen is unbelievable, MVP, all the things that everybody says. But in those moments, if you can rely on a physical part of your game and go beat people up, that's the way that you go close games out. And so many of these teams that I liked going in, I want to see them get back to that. And that's really what I'm looking for in this game is who's going to be the most physical? Who's going to get back to fundamental football, blocking, tackling, running? Like that stuff matters. The quarterbacks are fantastic. Receivers are fantastic. I want to see that. That's going to be who ends up walking off smiling on Monday.
0: Would you say San Francisco at Seattle is the battle for who's the best in the NFL through five weeks? Jeff?
1: Yes.
0: You would.
1: And I'll say this about San Francisco and Mike McDonald and Shanahan. Again, another coaching matchup that is just fantastic to watch. McDonald's holding Shanahan's offense in the five games. I think they're 3-2 that McDonald is over Shanahan, but to like 18.5 points. That's insane. Like Shanahan, man, and I know they face injuries every year. This is no slight either way. But now we got two teams that ain't gonna be excuses. Like, let's go line it up and go hit people in the mouth, right? Both got important players banged up. Leo's banged up for the Seahawks. You know, half the team for the 49ers have been banged up. But Purdy's playing lights out. They're protecting him like crazy. The run game designed by Shanahan has been on point. And then McDonald, right? Like, he's got his boys going. They win with a backup quarterback, right? With Locke a couple weeks. Darnold's coming back. They lose to the Commanders, which they had no business doing. But this is going to be a showdown, man. And what's crazy for me, Rich, is I think the three best teams or potential best teams, minus Chicago, they're in the same division. These become must wins if you're the home team. So Seahawks, you want to get this one done, bro. This counts for two, and I'm fired up for this one as well.
0: Especially since that Melbourne game was technically a visit for the Niners to the Rams. If the Niners could come away with their two arguably most difficult division road wins already through the first 5 weeks and stay 5-0, that would be a massive leg up, which makes it kind of important for Seattle to hold serve here on that front. And we're forgetting, I guess, about the 4-0 Kansas City Chiefs sitting at home with a former Super Bowl MVP of the Seahawks. Just, I mean, what to make of that before I let you go? Because Andy Reid is flat out committed here to this running back, as well he should, because he's on pace to a 2,000-yard season already. This is why I think the Chiefs are maybe even more dangerous than they have in previous years, to be honest, Jeff.
1: Oh, bro, Andy. So this is my favorite part of the NFL. Andy Reid, former O-lineman who has fallen in love with the passing attack, right? I mean, he is the most creative, you know, offensive lineman. Like, well, there's no other offensive lineman who's been nearly as creative as Andy Reid. He's throwing the ball all around the yard, gets away from the run game, he gets Kenneth Walker III, man, K-9, whatever they're calling him, and this dude is a freaking freight train, and he is not taking him off the tracks. I love it. I was worried he was going to get away from it. And they even made a comment maybe after week one or week two where they were like, well, we're going to try to balance him. You know, we might not let him get as many. What are we talking about, bro? We talking about as an offensive lineman, don't take my dude out, bro. Let him ride. Like, he's hot. We want to go knock people around. By the way, us moving this way protects that 15 behind us a whole lot. And Walker's making 5-yard gains, 50-yard gains. It doesn't get it's high reward, low risk. And that's what we're about in this game. I love that Andy has stayed committed to it. I'm hoping he continues to stay committed to it. I think about Patrick Mahomes and how how selfless he is as a player, y'all. Like, I could, you know, when he first came in the league and it was like, you know, Tyreek Hill and they're throwing the ball all around and Kelce and they're scoring, and then they go to where he's having to manage games and figure out opportunities and he's buying time, he's getting hit, but he's figuring out how to win and they're winning with defense. And now the balance of being able to turn around and hand it off, I don't compare goats, all that nonsense or whatever, but Patrick Mahomes is in a class by himself, not only because of his ability and what he's already accomplished, but because of how he leads his team and that he's willing to do anything to help them win. God, there's nothing more fun to watch for an offensive lineman than a quarterback who's willing to die to himself to let everybody else shine. And he'll do it. And listen, he's got plenty of shine. I'm not trying to, you know, MVP, all the different stuff. You know what I mean, Rich? But like, that he's willing to do that and take a backseat to the run game at times. Oh, I love it. I love it. And it helps Spags on the other side. This team is, they're loaded to bear. I think they got to add a receiver. I worry about that with Thornton going down. That was a massive loss, cause he was really picking up his game. So I don't know how that adjusts. I don't know what they do. I don't know if each of them go get somebody. I've heard Tyreek Hill. I've heard some other things, but you're going to need something to help Rice and Kelce and kind of figure this thing out. So, I know Worthy's still there, but I'd like to see maybe one more. That's the only concern that I would have, from looking at their roster at this point.
0: Yeah. In the meantime, Mahomes hasn't had 1,000-yard rusher since Kareem Hunt's rookie season in 2017, and he may have another one by week eight. You know, like, it's crazy.
1: Crazy.
0: Jeff, you're the man. Every single time you come on, I'm, you know, we all like, well, you need to have Jeff on more often. So look for more of my texts, okay?
1: Heck yeah, brother. I'm always in, man. Y'all have a great one. Thanks for having me.
0: Right back at you. That's Jeff Saturday, everybody, from ESPN.
6: Hey, Jeff. Be good, man.
0: All right, we'll take a break. 844-204-RICH. Number to dial here on the Rich Eisen Show. 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
5: 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Number to dial. Let's go to Greg in Norfolk, Virginia. What's up, Greg?
6: Rich, what is up with the disrespect of my Vikings?
5: Oh, what's
6: I'm
5: up?
6: I'm going to have to go up on a high octave to make your point.
5: It's a higher register Thursday, so go ahead.
6: I don't want to have to sound like Mickey Mouse. But you just told me the Green Bay Packers at 2-2 ain't for real. And isn't that one of the teams we beat? Correct me if I'm wrong. Is that not one of the teams we beat?
5: Who's disrespecting the Vikings here? The disrespect?
6: Your morning coworkers.
5: Oh.
7: Whoa.
5: Are you disrespecting
6: They're
5: the Vikings?
6: They're saying how Green Bay is tough, how this team is tough, but we're not for real. Ask Chris Canty.
5: Oh, I see what you're saying. You're talking about I cannot be held responsible for what's said on unsportsmanlike, okay? I can't do it, Craig. You know?
6: Well, give us
5: in the same way that they're not responsible for anything I said.
6: No.
5: Listen, Greg, with all due respect here.
8: Uh-oh.
5: No, I'm serious.
8: Yeah. Like, you shouldn't have said that then.
5: Greg, if this offense can't get it going, and right now it's just 4 weeks, and right now it's just 2 starts with Kyler. I get it. Or 3, but it's really 2 because he was hardly making that start in week 1. And they've got time. There's time. There's tons of time. But if this is the offense that's going to be struggling, then not struggling, or struggling for the most part, this just absolutely reeks of winning the division, and then some high-scoring team comes in week 1 of the playoffs, or if you're so lucky, week 2. But I don't know if you're going to wind up with a better record than whoever wins the NFC West. This reeks of a division win, one and done playoff team.
6: Rich, you're giving me PTSD from typical Vikings years.
5: I'm sorry.
6: It's not fair. You had to say it like that.
5: So we're not.
6: I want to enjoy my fantasy that we're really 4-0.
5: No, but no. And listen, you are 4-0. It's not a fantasy. You are 4-0, and you're going to go into New Orleans this weekend and put the bang thing on a team that just had the Atlanta Falcons apply it. You know, and then there's a bye, and then at some point we're going to have to see Kyler put points up. And I'm looking at, you know, Detroit, that game at Detroit in week 8. Where the roar is going to be going. And that's a team that could put points up. Home for Buffalo on a Monday night. You know what I mean? You're not going to go undefeated, but I think you're in a great position, the Vikings are, to win the division.
9: Disrespect is real.
6: Thank you. I do too, actually. Yep.
5: Thank you, Greg.
6: What about when we get JJ back, though? You don't think that'll help Kyler to have a good threat like that?
5: What do you mean? Oh, you mean Justin Jefferson? Yeah, absolutely.
6: Yeah.
5: And he's going to have, well, listen, and thanks for the call, Greg. We're up against the end of the hour. That

0: It's the whole point of the whole season. It's just like, okay, Kyler Murray's coming in, and he had DeAndre Hopkins at his disposal.
1: True.
0: And then he wound up having Trey McBride at his disposal with Michael Wilson and also Marv Jr. He didn't. You could say he was in a tougher division. I'd push back on that. The NFC North is no joke.
1: Didn't Trey McBride have one touchdown with Kyler Murray?
0: The whole point of this is he's going to have Justin Jefferson and Jordan Addison and the new Kellen Winslow Sr. against the Dolphins and TJ Hawkinson. You know, now Odell is there. If he gets out on the field, he'll have his chance. He'll have his chance. But you are 4-0 in Minnesota, period.
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11: Welcome into the Kaiser Sports Update. I'm Cade Chumslin. I'm about to read a football score that I don't think I've ever uttered in my life. The number one ranked Kaiser football team defeated Thomas University on Saturday 80-0. That's right, 80-0. Obviously, several records were broken. It was the most points the Seahawks had scored in a single game. It was the least amount of yards the defense had allowed in a game. And quarterback JT Tabora went a perfect 14-14 with 153 yards and two touchdowns. Kaiser improves to 3-1 on the year and will be back home Saturday, October 10th to host Florida Memorial. Elsewhere in Seahawks sports, the number one men's golf team won their second event of the season last Tuesday at the Invite at Innisbrook, winning by 8 strokes. The women's soccer team dominated New College of Florida, and the men's swimming and diving team finished second at the FIU TYR Fall Classic. For times and tickets on all of Kaiser University's athletic events, head to KU Seahawks.
9: Hi, it's Evan Cohen. 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
4: 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Royals first baseman Vinny Pasquantino. 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
5: Hour number two of the Rich Eisen Show is on the air. Here, listen, just to let you in on how things sometimes operate in a show like this one. We talk about having a guest on the program. Sometimes the timing works out. Sometimes the timing doesn't work out. And then you try and find a time in the future where the guest can join. And sometimes that works out even better than one can expect. Because talk about perfectly timed. Kyle Long, who's doing a terrific job on CBS, is joining us here on the program as planned on this very day to talk about something called Generation Fine and how 1 in 10 United States men, 6 million, experience depression or anxiety, but only less than half go ahead and receive treatment. It is a pleasure to see you on my screen here, Kyle Long. How are you, sir?
8: A legend. What's going on, Rich? Huge fan of yours. Thanks for having me.
5: No, and congrats on everything that's going on right now in your professional career. And again, like I said, perfectly timed. I'd love to give you the floor and your thoughts about when you heard Lane Johnson was retiring and talking about his mental health.
8: Kyle. Well, I think I'll get this part out of the way. The reason that you and I were on the books originally is because I'm part of this Johnson & Johnson campaign where we've partnered together on the Generation Fine movement, and the topic has been all things mental health, dealing with depression, fine not being the finish line. You know, so often we get stuck as men in the rut of saying I'm fine, all good, but fine isn't the finish line, right? We want to be great, and that's what we strive to do. And like I've been explaining to some of my colleagues and friends over the course of the last few days with the Lane Johnson news, look, if you get a hamstring, you go into the training room and you take care of it. You high ankle sprain, you do all the things you're supposed to do. If you want better cardio health, you get on the Stairmaster and you go and you get your butt on there for 5 days a week or whatever it is. Well, mental health has been something where we don't have that immediate itch that you can scratch, or at least the know-how to. And I think that partnering with Johnson & Johnson has been great because with the Generation Fine movement, it gives people a place to go. It's generation-fine.com, for stories, information, to get connected with the right people, places and things to get you out of your rut. And mental health is so important right now, Rich.
5: No question about it, Kyle. And I was talking about it on the Wednesday show, that there is no crutch, there's no brace, there's no bandage, there's nothing except you're looking at somebody who plays the National Football League for a living, which is a dream for so many others, that it's difficult for folks to comprehend how can somebody who's generationally enriched and generationally talented like Lane Johnson wake up with a gray day to the point where he says, I can't do this anymore, or I shouldn't do this anymore. Can you help with that, Kyle?
8: Well, it's important to understand the position that Lane plays, and it's the most selfless position in the most selfless sport on the planet. And he has been at the very top of the game for 14 years now. And it's a pressure cooker, the NFL. I don't care if you're a punter, kicker, long snapper, linebacker, safety, or an offensive lineman. And Lane did the most selfless one. And I just commend him for being selfish in this instance in a good way. And I don't mean that as a bad thing, and taking care of himself and deeming this to be the most important thing right now. Look, I mean, you can't imagine the difficulty it is you have trying to go to sleep the night before a game, or picture good things happening, because as an offensive lineman, we don't have stats, right? The only stat we have is holding and false starts. The only time you really get circled is when your quarterback's on the ground. So if you can imagine for Lane Johnson, 14 years of that. And then we're also human beings, right? You go home and you've got family, you've got all these things. So Lane weighed his decision, and he made it, and you know, he will go down as the greatest Eagle of all time. And if anybody has anything to say about that, just go watch the tape.
5: Yeah, and again, just to, you know, add a little bit more of the humanity to it. Years ago, I don't remember what year it was, but I was interviewing your dad for this show. And the Bears were playing the Eagles, I think, right, Chris? Is that what them? It could have been the Patriots, too. I don't know whichever team your brother Chris was on at the time. And we were at the Hall of Fame, and I was interviewing your dad, and I'm like, boy, you know, you and your wife, you know, when Kyle and Chris are playing against each other, this is going to be a great day for you. And he's like, not so much, because every snap between the offensive and defensive line, he called it a car crash. He goes, it's a car crash every time.
8: Yeah.
5: And you're, you know, my, you know, you and your mom, you know, you and Diane's heart, he said, our hearts are going to be in our throats for every snap.
8: Yeah.
5: You know, and it always sticks with me whenever I think
8: it's a very real thing. Sometimes there's so many superhuman things happening on screen, and you know, the National Football League, we do such a great job of presenting this product as shiny and clean, but you and I both know, having been around it, how nasty and raw this thing is, and along with the physicality and sheer size of these people, there's a lot of fear in there. There's a lot of anxiety that can come up, and clearly all across the league, not just Lane Johnson, you know, guys like Joe Thomas have spoken up, who was seemingly invincible in Cleveland at a very tough time for that franchise. Even he speaks up on, you know, his inability and ability to kind of navigate through some of the throes of the difficult times in the National Football League.
5: Kyle Long here on the Rich Eisen Show. How you liking the Sunday morning TV game?
8: It is my dream. And you know, you mentioned talking to my dad, and it's not lost on me how lucky I am to have grown up in this business. Mm-hmm. And for so many guys, they saw football as the finish line. I always knew that I wanted to get into the media. And just like quarterback one seats in the National Football League, there's only 30-32. I couldn't tell you how many seats there are for pregame shows, but there ain't many. And I've got one, and I've got fantastic guys that I sit with. Russell Wilson's a rookie, and he is going to win Rookie of the Year, no doubt. Nate Burleson is like, what can he do? Coach Cower reminds me a lot of my dad. So when me and him are on the desk together, I feel really comfortable with that chemistry. And then obviously James Brown, he is triple OG certified, and he worked at Fox for a long time with my dad. So I'm plugged in with him. I'm really lucky to have that crew to work with every Sunday.
5: So it's either that or Firestorm 2. Is that what it would have been, Kyle?
8: Well, they said that my hair follicles weren't quite up to par for the casting. Rich, you know, we've been left out of a lot of leading roles because of our...
5: Listen, it's beautiful, Kyle, you know.
8: Situation.
5: Listen, you know, and that's why I'm rooting for the Titans. It's not going well for the follically challenge right now.
8: Dude,
5: that entire coaching staff either needs to win a game or go to Turkey. You know what I mean? Like, let's go.
8: And maybe you know? A combination of both. But like, when I think about, you know, 0-4, and 0-4 isn't all the same, right? So Titans, Texans, this Texans team's got to figure some stuff out too, brother, because this was a championship defense on paper and
5: what's
8: in conversation.
5: Right.
8: And now we've got DeMeco Ryan's going to be taking over play calling. There's a lot of that passing of the sticks, as it were. Davis Webb doing the same thing with Sean Payton, allegedly. And you never know. I guess Sean, I'm changing gears a lot.
5: No, go for it. No, no.
8: Sean Payton said, I'm going to go with more of a collaborative approach. And you and I know what that means with Sean Payton. Sean Payton's like, that's my PlayStation controller, buddy. You're going to have a say in it. I'll be pressing the buttons.
5: Which is why, listen, and everybody who knows him was, you know, somewhat surprised, because in the same way that we were talking about mental health and stuff like that, and it's true that, you know, I think Sean Payton's like taking stock, like that at the end of the day, the pressure of the calling the plays and whatever, if I'm removing that, I could be a better coach to everybody. And but at the end of the day, when you know one way to do, like, it's sort of like the only way I run the 40-yard dash, Kyle. I only know one speed. You know what I mean?
8: Yeah, don't let your job get in the way of your superpower for Sean Payton, right? Like, right. Sure, you have a job. Like, what, do you want to shake hands and kiss more babies? Like, just all the plays that let your super clutch quarterback Bo Nix go win the football game. And obviously, they lean on that defense. But at the end of the day, you look at their wins and losses, and most of their wins have come on the backs of Bo Nix performances late in the fourth quarter and Sean Payton dialing up some smart stuff.
5: Did the Patriots save their season last week? Or was that too strong? Man,
8: you got to think the Patriots are feeling pretty good. But at the end of the day, that was a stress test for Drake May, right? Now this week will be the stress test for that offensive line, because Malcolm Kuntz, N'Kobe Dean, Max Crosby and the boys, they're not quite licking their chops after last week. They're not licking their wounds. I think they're licking their chops. You know what I'm saying? They're mm-hmm. fired up for this opportunity to get after Drake May. You know, if we couldn't kill Patrick Mahomes, let's go after the other guy. But it's that defense for the Patriots that really has been showing me stuff. Gabe Jackson on the outside, and obviously a number of guys. Christian Gonzalez's health is going to be an issue moving forward, but it's the Patriot way, right? You get a guy that can do like six things, line him up everywhere, make him do everything.
5: I think you just made an interesting point about the Raiders, Kyle Long, because we're all focused on Kubiak being the guy bringing his offense, and look at Kirk Cousins keeping Fernando Mendoza in mentor E mode, right? As opposed to the guy who's going to come out and be the rookie of the year type of season. And that's totally cool. Right. And Ashton Jeanty looking the way he looks and Bowers looking the way he looks. But it's the defense is making the Raiders, quote unquote, for real. Right.
8: Yeah, I mean, absolutely. But it's like driving a Toyota. When you have Kirk Cousins in the lineup, it's like driving a Toyota. You don't even have to think about it. You know, it's going to start. You know, it's going to run. It's going to get you to point A.
5: This is a Hyundai show, Kyle. This is a Hyundai show. Can you make that analogy?
8: I'm sorry. You know, it's like the Hyundai Elantra. You know, you get in that thing and it gets you from A to B as quickly and safely as possible. Yeah. And then you can worry about, you know, where do we get our teeth? You can throw some rims on that bad boy too. And that's what they've done. Max Crosby, Malcolm Kuntz, N'Kobe Dean. The list goes on and on and on. But this Raiders team isn't just a gritty bunch punching up anymore. They're in the same weight class now as these bigger teams, and they're out to prove it. They got to do it against the Patriots.
5: Best team in the NFL through 4 weeks is?
8: Oh, my goodness. Is that substation still going in San Francisco?
5: I think
8: the San Francisco 49ers are a pretty damn complete football team. But then again, that team in Chicago has showed me some stuff, man. I had real concerns about the defense, but they're above and beyond, in my opinion, the best third down defense in the National Football League, and they're still finding their feet. They get their guy Kyler Gordon back there roaming the secondary. He's a blitz package guy as well. And then obviously everybody and their mom has talked about Ben Johnson, Caleb Williams, Case Keenum, and Tyson Bagent. So can Tyson Bagent go out there and beat up on the Packers at Lambeau? That'll be fun to watch. This team is, you know, feels like destiny, man. Feels like destiny. And there's the guy right there, Tyson Bagent. Selfless, didn't complain when Case Keenum went out there, got the start and the one play, second start, for Tyson Bagent's game, which is so Ben Johnson, psychopath move behavior. I love it.
5: He just wanted to prove, right? Like everybody says, who's starting this week? And guess what? I'm going to put two quarterbacks out there and make a mockery of the win-loss
8: record
5: stuff. You
8: know what? I think I'm going to do what I want. I think I'm going to do exactly what I want. That's Ben Johnson, right?
5: Yeah, I don't know with the pen clicking and all of that. But in all seriousness, to your point here, do you think, because last year it was like Caleb Williams drinking out of a fire hose all summer. What's he going to look like? And is this going to really work?
8: Yeah.
5: Remember all that? And then, then they start winning games by pulling it out of their orifice every single week. And Caleb is the Iceman. And now this year is supposed to be a different ball of wax because he's coming in a certain way. And then they come up and put 60 points on the board and off he goes now with a hamstring injury. Do you think in the long run, though, this could be helpful? Right.
8: I think what could be helpful is seeing how efficient and on time the trains are running with these backup quarterbacks. And for him to see Case Keenum work in rhythm on time within the structure of the offense, obviously everybody knows Caleb Williams can do things once the expiration date runs out in the pocket. He can pirouette like Russell Wilson, going to his left. He can go right, make any throw on the field. But the thing that has been in doubt is his ability to drop back. And when that back foot hits the ground at the top of his drop, delivering the strike on time, in rhythm. Maybe he's learned some from these guys. Look, and if he has, look out, everybody, because the Bears are going to be scoring 65 points every week.
5: All right, Kyle Long, before I let you go, how can people get involved with Generation Fine, please?
8: Go check out generation-fine.com. Obviously, Johnson & Johnson and myself, we've partnered on this thing, and it hits really close to home for me, and I think it may hit close to home for you and people you know. I can almost guarantee it. Thanks so much, Rich.
5: Of course, Kyle, because again, I imagine it's called Fine because so many people are like, I'm fine. You know, they just kind of just brush it aside.
8: Fine's
5: without
8: not
5: really,
8: the finish line, dude.
5: You know? Well, when you see Russell Wilson, ask him who the, and with all due respect to James Brown, who, as you point out, is the GOAT, and I love the guy, right? Ask him who the first host of a Sunday morning show that he ever did in his career was, okay? And I guess you know what the answer is. And ask Nate Burleson, who the first interview he did on NFL Network with when he showed off his chops for the first time.
8: Chops, of which he has many.
5: He has many. Oh my God, does he ever? Ask them both. Don't do it in front of JB. You know, because I don't want to make it seem like I'm
8: Rich. I gotta pinch myself sometimes. I'm talking to Rich Eisen, the fastest guy in the media.
5: That is right. That is right. The fast.
8: And you know what? It's longevity. Lane Johnson did it for 14 years. How long have you been running?
5: Running the 40-yard dash.
8: Yeah.
5: Oh, 20.
8: So, like, you are like Bruce Matthews now.
5: Oh, I'll take it. Yeah, man. I'll take
8: it. Shout out to Jake Matthews. I hope he can play. He got dinged up last week. He's at like 189. We got to get him to catch his pops. I'm all about kids catching their dads. That's okay.
5: Last one for you. I don't know if you have to run, but just last one. Did your dad ever sit you and Chris down and watch Firestorm with you?
8: Did you ever? Yeah, he locked us in a room and put Firestorm on.
5: Did you ever know, seriously, like sit down and watch Broken Arrow with your dad?
8: You know what?
5: Like that?
8: Of course. I mean, my dad is our hero. He's our hero, dude.
5: Sure, of course.
8: And growing up, it's, you know, my dad's an action hero. Watch, he kicks this guy's ass in the movie. And people are like, that's just the movies. And I'm like, no. Trust me. This guy knows what he's doing.
5: See, I know. That's pretty cool. With me, it's like, hey, kid, sit down and watch Dad on Celebrity Wheel of Fortune. Doesn't have the same kick to it. You know what I mean?
8: Yeah, no. You do much better at a hosting role than he does.
5: That's my Firestorm.
8: He's more security.
5: Okay. I love it.
8: Thanks a lot, Rich. I know you got stuff to do.
5: No, you too. Good to see you, man. Enjoy.
8: I'm going to go take my daughter to tennis. We both get tennis lessons together in the same building, and it's been fun.
5: Okay. What's your game look like? What do we got?
8: Big power four. I like to go cross court with the forehand. I don't like to do doubles. I like singles.
5: Okay.
8: Just some good gaps to hit it into. It takes me back to baseball, a little left center, right center action.
5: Okay. Very good. Enjoy that. Enjoy being Father of the Year, Kyle.
8: Rich. Take it easy,
5: Kyle
8: guys.
5: Long, everybody. Yes, sir. Yeah, it was a delightful first foray here on the Rich Eisen Show. There he goes. You know the answer to the questions about the Russell Wilson and the Nate Burleson, who are the first?
9: I might have been there that day.
5: What, for Russ?
9: Yeah.
5: I forget. It was the year again. Was it his rookie year?
9: Because he was the first one there, right?
5: He beat me to the studio.
9: Yeah.
5: And then.
9: I feel like I remember that.
5: And then we were going to ask him to do the next week as well. But I think he had to go because he made the Pro Bowl because Matt Ryan made the NFC Championship game. That's my memory, if it serves. So or Matt Ryan made the Super Bowl. That's what it was. He came in to do the championship Sunday after he won. He won in his rookie season a playoff game.
9: So 2012?
5: I think so. That's what memory serves. because I remember he had to run out because he had to go to the Hawaii. I'm almost sure of it.
9: Yeah, he was a Pro Bowl pick that year, his rookie year.
5: Right. I don't know. Whatever. All I the one thing I definitely remember is that he beat me to the studio, and then he sent me a jersey, a Seattle Seahawks signed jersey, as a thank you. I guess high class as it comes. Same thing with James Brown, which is why I'm pointing out, you know, I beat James to the punch with Russell.
9: Yeah.
5: I'm low class.
10: What's Eisen?
5: Thank you.
9: Kyle Long, really good baseball player, drafted by the White Sox.
5: How about that? Oh, I should have asked him.
11: Remember
5: that.
11: Yes.
5: Oh, we'll leave baseball to
11: get him back on.
5: We'll stay in the lane. Turn the machines back on.
11: Baseball.
5: I'd love to turn the machines back on in the American League Divisional Series.
9: I bet.
11: I'd love to turn the clocks back to maybe May.
5: or 1986.
11: Yeah. That part.
12: TJ wants spring training.
5: Get in DeLorean.
9: Letting Alonzo walk.
5: 844-204-RICH, number to dial here on the Rich Eisen Show. 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
23: 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Let's start things off. How about Wellington going to Dr. Joaquin Garcia, taking them on? How about Boca Christian? They're going on the road and taking on Oxbridge. Palm Beach Lakes coming off a huge win over Dr. Joaquin Garcia last week. They're going to Park Vista. West Boca is going down south. How about Deerfield Beach? West Boca, Deerfield Beach. The Hokies going all the way up north. They're taking on Vero Beach. How about Shaman Abadana? Coming all the way up north to Palm Beach County, they're taking on Cardinal Newman. You got Boca Raton at Spanish River and Jupiter Christian at St. Andrews. Another game. How about Royal Palm coming off a big win over Palm Beach Central last week? They got Palm Beach Gardens at home this week. 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
5: Ladies and gentlemen, we're back here on the Rich Eisen Show. 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
34: 100%.
9: Regular manager.
34: And regular manager. Both.
5: I'll say this, man. Aaron Boone, I understand the results. It's a results-oriented business. But the guy didn't have Aaron Judge for two-thirds of the season, didn't have Stanton for most of the season, and didn't have Rodon, didn't have Freed,
34: it's not the first time.
5: Didn't have
34: Rich.
5: Cole. It's just, again, the fact that the Yankees performed as well as they did during the regular season. And you're not allowed to turn your microphone off, Dodger fan.
34: I was a Yankee fan, and you
5: was.
9: I was.
5: I'm the real Yankee fan here. The guy on the screen in the middle in the hoodie, and Aaron Judge, didn't take a single swing in the postseason, except in the cage to see if he could come back from an injury that he suffered after he came back from the injury that kept him out most of the year. And the guy on the left on the screen is George Lombard Jr., who is 1,000% the Yankee shortstop of the future. And the guy on the right is also part and parcel of the Yankees' current roster. It's Paul Goldschmidt, who I think is a baseball Hall of Famer, at the end of his career, who's only playing first base. When there's a lefty, he's a platoon guy now. And you know, the problem is when Goldschmidt is at first, now you've got Luis Garcia, who's your left-handed hitting first baseman. And what does that mean with Ben Rice? Because you're not going to put him behind home plate anymore. So that's the way they used to get Ben Rice in to the lineup before he became, knocking on wood for Yankee fans here, Aaron Judge 2.0, a left-handed hitting Judge. This kid just crushed it in the postseason. Crushed it. Was, forget about a pulse, he was a heartbeat of the team against the Red Sox and the only guy who showed up offensively with consistency against the Rays, who were just basically pitching around him to get to Cody Bellinger, which is nuts. So, and then if Stanton was even healthy, how do you work him in? Because he's not playing the field. How do you, what would Ben Rice have played? The roster, the way it is put together for the Yankees is a big, huge-ass mystery. And you're throwing that on Boone's lap. Okay, you also found Spencer Jones. You're going to put him in the outfield. What happens when Judge is healthy? And, you know, the fact that they made the proper maneuvers to get Trent Grisham or to get a draft choice for Trent Grisham, who they thought was going to take, a deal elsewhere. He comes back, and it's only fitting. He made the last out against the Rays by swinging and missing because this lineup just doesn't put the ball in play enough. When they did against the Red Sox, they looked like world beaters. When the Rays came in, they were a totally different team. Totally different against the team in the Rays that puts the ball in play and has pitching that is not as well decorated or paid as the Yankee staff, but it's damn good. It's damn good. And the Yankees go down in the divisional series without winning a game. I don't believe they had a lead at all. And it doesn't matter that if your lead is essentially in payroll when you are currently the third highest payroll in Major League Baseball at $308 million and the Tampa Bay Rays are all down at the 28th highest payroll at $95 million. It doesn't matter if you have that advantage. If you see them and Judge isn't playing because he's hurt and you only get, listen, Giancarlo Stanton and Carlos Rodon together in 2026, their salaries combined $56 million. Those two players, you can do the math, more than half of the Rays' entire payroll. And all they got from those two guys in this series was two pinch hit at bats from Stanton, because how are you going to work him in the lineup if he's healthy enough? He struck out both times because it was the only times he swung a bat since April 24th. He didn't get even an at bat against the Red Sox because they didn't need him, I guess. I guess you could have gotten his feet wet. And Rodon didn't throw a single pitch. Because you're starting Cole, and you're starting Schlittler, and you're starting Fried. That, I understand, makes sense. But if you are constructing a roster to get you to the World Series, does it matter? You got swept. Rodon didn't throw a pitch. Stanton only hit twice. And how, even if he was healthy, you're going to work him in? Because Ben Rice has got to be the DH the way that everything is set up on your roster. So whose feet do you lay that on? And don't lay it at the arms of the guy who leaned over like Jeffrey Mayer. Mm-hmm. Could you imagine if that was, in fact, Jeffrey Mayer as an older man?
4: Or his kids?
5: This dude is getting lit up.
4: He should.
5: Why? Because he leaned over. First of all,
4: what do you mean he should? We just earlier said that's natural instinct.
5: No, he's trying to stir it up over
4: there. I know, but let's not.
5: It wouldn't have been a home run anyway off the bat of Volpe. Because again, the bottom line is the Rays, they get a guy And Vlade, who's on what, like team six, he's the guy who comes in because they're starting a lefty. He's the one who connects off of Max Fried to give the Yankees a lead, and the Yankees did get to tie the game again. Volpe hits a fly ball to right. It doesn't go three rows in. It goes barely to the wall. And fan interference, that would have been a double. I just don't know. Could it have hit the wall in a certain way and bounced away, and Volpe right. could have advanced? Or I don't know.
6: Yeah, maybe.
5: But the Yankees don't hit very well with runners in scoring position in games against really terrific pitching. I mean, you could say that's the case for most teams. But the Rays did against terrific pitching for the Yankees.
6: So why does your GM have a lifetime contract?
5: Great question. Cash, because Cashman had some great years, and there are, I guess there's enough to hang your hat on. And Hal Steinbrenner has a different approach than his dad, which is on occasion really good, because his dad was a lunatic.
34: He was out of his mind.
5: Sure. You know, his dad was a lunatic, but he did tell, I think it was Ed Bradley on 60 Minutes, you show me a guy who enjoys losing and I'll show you a loser. And he could have been describing his son right now, to be straight up. But he's also, Hal's winning on the revenue side of things. And they are spending $300 million on players. And the Dodgers are just one above them, and they're doing everything right. Because they're spending the money on surefire Hall of Famers who aren't getting hurt and can put the ball in play or hit it out of the park. For a manager who's just turned into a wizard, Dave Roberts is. Now, it helped to get Freeman and Betts and Ohtani added to the mix, but he's the one who puts Páez in out of nowhere in a World Series Game 7 and gets results. He's the one who puts Miguel Rojas in and he gets results. You know, Boone puts Jazz Chisholm in, and Chisholm basically, you know, turned into Knobloch 2.0 on that play.
6: Oof.
5: And says, I would throw it again the same, you know, I'd do it again. And it's just like, no, you should not do it again. It's just infuriating. Because it's another year where Aaron Judge is saying stuff like this after he doesn't even play a game because his body wasn't either ready or the Yankees decided we're not running the risk. He did sound like a guy who needed to blink twice to make sure that there's proof of life, because it sounds like he wanted to play. I don't blame him. This is a killer for Yankee fans to see and hear him like this.
7: We're the Yankees. I feel like they should go all in and do what they need to do and find if we got holes, if it's finding certain players or personnel, whatever we need, you got to go out there and get it. You know, that's why I signed back here to play with the Yankees, is to fight for a championship every single year and to go all in. That's what I do every offseason, is get ready to, you know, give this team and the city everything I got. So I expect them to do the same.
5: Back page of the Post. Pump it up. If you want, I could see. You got it right there. It is. It's wall over. No mayor miracle this time as Yanks get swept away. Hey, listen, it's funny, right? You're showing a picture of that kid Jeffrey Mayer back in the day, because Richie Garcia blew the call in a Hall of Fame type blowing a call. Like, it's a Mount Rushmore of blown calls in the history of Major League Baseball. And I don't understand why Yankee fans were fetting that moment, because it was embarrassing. Embarrassing. And if we're hoping that Yankees are rooting for a blown call to get to a game four, that ain't it. Here's what they need to do. They need to find people. Because they found a shortstop, and first base is handled. I mean, Garcia is going to come back, and I mean, Rice has got to get in somehow if Stanton is going to still be there, and he's going to be there. There's like an option for 2028. He's going to be there. Judge is going to be there. Spencer Jones is going to be there, and Bellinger is going to be there. And Bellinger can play first, too, so you got to get Rice in. You're not going to put him behind home plate, that's for sure. So you got to find people who put the ball in play at second base, and if that's Volpe, so be it. And third base, I don't care. Give me somebody who doesn't hit home runs at third base. I don't care. I know you're supposed to get some pop out of third base. Somebody who gets on base for all of these guys. Put the ball in play, for crying out loud. The Yankees got productive outs against the Red Sox. They were unbeatable. Oh, good Lord.
6: Hmm.
5: So
6: shame.
5: I know. Met fan is Cry Me a River. My brother, if he's listening right now, the tiny violin, I can hear it. The Red Sox fan, I get it. I understand. Yep. I'm just giving you a voice of what I've seen all year, what I see all the time. It's very frustrating. You know, and the only way I can get back at the Met fan is say, they're like the Dallas Cowboys. But we've been to the World Series.
4: When?
5: 2 years ago.
4: Did you win it?
5: Nope.
4: So you didn't go, essentially.
5: Got it. Says the guy, can't wait to get that 30-year drought conversation done. Well, the 49ers haven't won at all.
4: Am I lying?
5: You are not.
4: Okay, then. So what are we talking about here?
5: Okay. Let's take a break here on the Rich Eisen Show, because Major League Baseball just came up with a proposal.
6: Yeah, in the middle of your Yankee stuff.
5: Playoff.
6: Yeah.
5: Formats. And it's wild.
6: It's great.
5: Yeah. And you like it, huh?
6: I do. Yeah.
5: Okay, we're going to unpack it. We're going to unpack it. And Vinny Pasquantino is going to be on the Rich Eisen Show in hour number 3. 844-204-RICH, number to dial on the program.
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5: 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What's up, Cameron?
22: How's it going, Rich?
5: I'm doing fine there. What's going on?
22: Well, I got a question. With the game being tonight and Dallas playing, and it's been quiet on the offseason, and I thought the defense is going to be squared away, and it's such a mess right now, in my opinion. Do you think it's the staff or the coaching, or do you think it's the players, or what's the missing piece to get that going?
5: Oh, man. I don't know. Everybody says it's the scheme and the way that they're, the way everything's been dialing it up. That's what Gerald McCoy is telling me on NFL Game Day Morning all the time. And that, you know, the new GC has got to just put the scheme that he's jamming, down the throats of guys who don't fit it. He's got to change that. Mm. It's basically, I'm paraphrasing what Gerald's saying. Because they're really talented,
22: they get
5: man.
22: It fixed.
5: Yeah, for sure. So, how long have you been living in Redding, Cameron?
22: I've been here my whole life. You actually used to cover. I played at Anderson, and you covered our 12-0 team with Raymond Tiller. We played Oroville in the sections, and used to love hearing you on, Channel 7 with your comments of always anytime Raymond broke a touchdown, he'd be like, "Looking for daylight."
5: That was it. Did you play for Coach Reed?
22: I sure did. So did my dad and my uncle.
5: He was the first. Remember, I told you my first day on the job, it was go and cover a high school playoff game,
23: right? Okay.
5: And I had to interview the two coaches live during in between the two games. I had to go record the first one, then interview these coaches live for the second one, record some of the first half of that one, then run back and edit it all together and put it on the air. And then the live truck, just the guy who was not happy that there was a new guy there and just didn't respect me enough at all to basically say, "I can't get a signal." He drove off without even telling me. And I had to stand there and interview. I had to interview a coach anyway and, you know, ask someone to record it for me and put it on a tripod. And wow. He was kind enough to do it, even though it wasn't live. That was Coach Reed. this guy's head high school coach.
6: How about that? So cool.
5: That's what it was. Awesome.
22: Yeah, talk about old school coach, man. He was one to play for.
5: He was.
22: Sure.
5: He couldn't have been nicer to me. I'm some guy from New York sweating my ass off on that day, and he couldn't have been nicer to me. And he was he's a legend. A legend. You know, passed away, right? Did he just pass away?
22: He did, yes. Yeah. He did about 2 years ago. Yep.
5: Thanks for the call, Cameron, in the memory lane. There you go. There's
22: yeah.
5: Wow.
22: Yeah, we appreciate you up here. So
5: appreciate
22: everything you did up here.
5: And I appreciate everybody there. Gave me a great start, welcomed me. It was incredible. That was fun right there. A little memory lane. It's a small world, huh?
4: Far out, yeah.
5: For American-made floor liners and a cargo liner that laugh in the face of fall weather, visit weathertech.com today. Listen, it's kind of crazy. We talked about this baseball playoffs where the team with the 28 at the remaining teams in the baseball playoffs, it's the Dodgers' second highest payroll behind your Mets. Best team the money can buy, huh, buddy?
7: Hey, you know we got to be good best.
5: Great. and the Dodgers will be taking on the Brewers, which has

0: system because it's 19 versus 30 in the World Series. Where are all these teams that are you need a salary cap for? Where are they? Oh, okay. You know, that would be certainly because the winter is coming and it's nuclear and whatever.
1: Yep.
0: So any proposal that baseball makes has got to be seen through the prism of this is part of the collective bargaining conversation that's to come that hopefully will result with games being played next year. And in that regard, I haven't seen this yet. This just got popped up here. Pop it up on the screen if you don't mind.
1: Yeah, MLB posted this.
0: Baseball's proposing returning to 154-game regular season.
1: Proposing it.
0: Right? Right. Best of seven division series. So this would still be going on right now. And opponent selection in the wild card and division series. What does that mean? Starting in 2029, shortening the season would create a weekly standard off day benefiting player health. It would allow the addition of up to eight more postseason games by moving to a best of seven divisions format. Okay. And beginning in 2027, higher seeded clubs in the wild card and division series would select their opponents.
1: Fun.
0: So the Rays would select somebody that they think they could beat. I think they would choose the Yankees anyway. What does that accomplish?
2: That's weird.
1: It just takes away the bracket of it. And, you know.
0: So they would choose it.
1: Yeah. So the one seed says, hey, I want to
0: play the team that gets chosen would be able to put the disrespect mantra in full display.
1: Sure.
2: Yes.
0: Oh, you want to play us? The question has always been asked of teams that have advanced in a playoff round.
1: Who would you rather play?
0: Who would you rather play of the teams that... So right now, the question would be asked of the Rays. Who would you rather play? And no Ray would ever give an answer to that question. But now the organizations would be forced to give an answer to that question.
1: Yeah.
0: And provide... But, oh, you want us? You got us.
1: Right. And in the wild card, too, the three seed would select to play either the five or six.
2: I like this.
0: What does it accomplish?
1: Just spices it up.
0: Okay.
1: I do like shortening the season to 154.
0: Yeah. That's fine.
2: But that's great.
1: It probably
0: should. And now we're extending the baseball playoff series.
1: We're making the division series best of seven.
0: Right. So in this time, the Yankees would be choosing who they want to play. And the Astros would have chosen who they want to play. And I imagine what? Who gets to go first to choose? Team with a better record or team with a better...
1: Yeah, higher seed.
0: Higher seed?
1: Yeah.
0: So the Astros would be able to choose an opponent and leaving the Yankees to... You know what I'm saying? Like, so only one team would choose an opponent.
2: Yeah.
0: Because that would leave the other two. So it would be up to the Astros, who barely made the playoffs, to decide who the Yankees play in the wild card round. You think that's fair?
1: The one seed in the division round.
0: What I'm saying in the wild card round is where it would start. So this year, the Astros, who barely made it, but they're above a seeded better than the Yankees because they won their division, they would get to choose who to play. So the Yankees would be completely random based on who the Astros would rather play. That's who the Yankees play.
1: Win your division.
0: Dumb. Stupid idea. Already, I reject it.
1: Oh, why? Because it didn't benefit the Yankees?
0: No, because it wouldn't benefit any team. Fill in the blank.
2: Yeah.
0: Doesn't have to be the Yankees. I'm just giving that as an example this year. The second best team in the American League, it would be up to the worst team that made the playoffs to decide who the other best team in the American League gets to play.
1: They won their division. Do we not respect divisions? So you want to just get rid of the divisions?
0: That's been part of the conversation we've had over the last few weeks.
1: I get it, but that's not a proposal.
0: No, the better proposal is you stack the teams based on record at the end of the day.
1: So no division, winning your division does not matter.
2: Yeah, it doesn't matter.
0: Correct. But it would affect you. At this point, it's a balanced schedule pretty much anyway. I mean, the Yankees, just as an example, I constantly use the Yankees for an example. Two reasons, because this is the team that I know the best in the schedule. And two, it's the team that everybody cares about the most.
2: Dallas.
0: The varsity.
1: This guy.
0: No, but in all seriousness,
3: people care about
0: the Yankees didn't play the Red Sox appreciably much more than they played the Rockies. At the end of the day.
1: Which is kind of dumb. I liked it when the division...
0: So there's ways to go about it. But to basically tell a team that barely made the playoffs, you get to choose who you play, and the second best team in the entire league has to then sit back totally random because you didn't win your division.
1: You're using this season as an example.
0: Exactly, but it's
1: not going to always be the case that the third division...
0: All it's going to take is one for me to tell you it stinks. Play baseball next year. Let's.
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2: 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I've never seen anything like it.
1: From 30 for 30 Podcast, this is The Betrayal of Shohei Ohtani.
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18: 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We are rolling out new automated forecasting technology that will change your life forever. Here goes. Today, the high temperature will be
19: 24 degrees.
18: With a low of
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18: 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Wait, that can't be right. Really? That's the forecast? Oh, well. 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
19: 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I love you.
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21: Good. Heap. This is Theoretically Speaking. It is October the 8th, 2026. And October baseball, well, in motion right now all throughout the nation. We also have a return here. It feels like it's been forever. Off the radio with you guys. 5-day hiatus, Midwest swing with the family, celebrating a little bit of a graduation as well as the wife's birthday. But we back. And tonight we got Thursday Night Football Showdown. Two prolific forces in the NFC. The Dallas Cowboys and the Tampa Bay Buccaneers. We also have two mainstays in the when you think about teams that fight deep into the postseason in the Major League Baseball. How can you not bring up the Cleveland Guardians? Which, yes, I mean, past 4 or 5 years, of course. But then also the Chicago White Sox in the house with a chance to advance tonight at 8 o'clock. I'm sure Mike Rizzo of Russo and Rizzo is feeling very smooth and confident and even keel about their chances to extend their season tonight. Colin Russo is on the other side of the glass on the ones and the twos. And Colin, thanks for holding down the fort past like week and a half, man.
27: How did the baby handle the flight?
21: Oh, he was great. We had between Friday morning at 6 a.m. and literally yesterday morning, again at 6 a.m., we had five different flights. One from PBI to Atlanta, then from Atlanta to Indiana, then from Indiana to Minneapolis, and then from Minneapolis back to Charlotte, then back to PBI. So maybe, what was that, five? It's five. One, two,
27: yeah,
21: three,
27: that's five.
21: Four, five. And out of all five flights, I must say, Young Cash, you did your thing, big dog. You did your thing. Five flights. That means 10 total ascensions and descensions, which is the time in which on the plane babies, you know, generally freak out the most. Only two freakouts. Two out of ten freakouts.
27: Where?
21: Batting 200.
27: What were the situations?
21: Both of them were descensions, and both of them were on the, because we did, of the five flights, four of them were commercial flights. Both of those were on the commercial flights, and honestly, both of them weren't that bad. It was just on the descension. You could tell his he became a little fussy. The ears popping is the issue with babies. They're not used to that sensation. So as his ears start to pop, he starts kind of looking around, looking frantic, like what's going on. Then he starts getting frustrated. He starts hitting himself in the side, you know, in the ears and the side of the head. And then easiest fix that we found for that, you try to pop the bottle in his mouth. If you won't drink anything, you pop the pacifier in. And then you just have to find a way to cover the kid's ears. Now, my son's three months old now. And I don't know if this is the same for other people, but he didn't really take well to the baby headphones. There's baby headphones you can go and get
27: to keep it quiet, right? You don't play anything, right? Just keep it quiet.
21: Just keeping it quiet. He didn't take well to the baby headphones, and part of the issue was to strap the little baby silencer headphones on, you have to do the thing where you loop this band all the way around his head. And he was cool with the band at the top of the head. He didn't like the band on his chin, so he kept fighting it off. So he had to kind of raw dog the descension and the ascension without the headphones, which only became a problem until we found the fix. We found the fix, Colin. And it might have made us look like terrible parents, or it might have been comical for people that were sitting beside us in our rows there on our flights. But I put my Beats on them. Put my Beats by Dre headphones.
27: They can fit him?
21: Over the top. Yeah, he's got a pretty big head. I put him on the smallest, you know, obviously shrunk it down as much as you can and put it right over the top. And that was a little bit of a gap, but it fit.
27: Do you have over ear?
21: Over the ear. Yeah. Over the ear Beats.
1: So they fit him, and he was able to, you know, at least block out some of the sound. But it did make me panic a little bit because I started thinking about it. As I was getting notifications on my phone, I had to keep thinking, like, okay, which of these notifications might actually send the sound off into his ear and cause

0: some kind of a bigger fuss.
1: Oh, you turn it on too because you wanted noise canceling or something?
0: Yeah,
1: like that?
0: I had to turn it on for the noise cancellation, and then I just made sure I muted my phone and tried to put it on D&D and whatnot. But it all ended up working out. I would say as bad as a 5-flight in the span of 5 days trip can go with a 3-month-old, we knocked it out of the park. So big shout out to my wife who did all of the planning, the pre-packing, the, you know, individual slips of formula that she had to do, the multiple changes of clothes, all of the diaper sizes, multiple. Yeah, she had all these pacifiers. It was pacifiers everywhere I looked. Open my backpack, pacifiers in there. Open up his baby bag, pacifiers in there. Those pacifiers falling out of my jackets by the time we were done with this trip. But, man.
1: What do you do in the terminal in between the connection flights? Do you have a stroller?
0: No stroller. We checked the stroller every time when that we went because
1: you can carry him.
0: Still light enough to where we can carry him. And she has this, like I said, we had the strap to the chest carrier situation. So she was able to do that. There was one incident, literally before we even got a chance to take off that I thought was going to derail the entire trip. And this is why people tell people, you know, sometimes it's great to give the parenting advice and the tips and all of that. And then sometimes it could be absolutely derailing. It's like 5:30 a.m. and we're going into PBI and, you know, we're checking the bags, getting ready to go, hop on the first flight, first ever venture on an airplane with the young lad. And my wife has our son strapped to his chest and, you know, doing the little carrier thing. And we're carrying a bunch of bags, like 8 different bags, because you got to pack the stroller. You got to pack the car seat. You got to pack the check bags that we're using, the carry-ons, and you want to check as much as possible so you can have the free hands. As we walk up to check the bags, before the gate attendant guy says anything, not a hello, not a let me see your boarding pass, before he says anything, he noticed that, like, her cell phone was near our son's, I guess, head or area. And he immediately is like, get that phone away from that baby's head. Like, yells at her almost. Like,
1: is that the gate?
0: At the gate. No, at the gate. Not. I'm sorry, not at the gate. Where you check your bags when you first walk in. At the counter. At the counter. And I looked at her face, and then I looked at his, and I'm like, I must intervene right now before this becomes an absolute situation. Like, I was more worried about our trip being derailed based on her reacting to that than I was anything that the baby had going on.
1: Is this a PBI?
0: Yeah, PBI.
1: Wow.
0: Usually one of the best places to roll.
1: So the guy barks at your wife. Completely barks.
0: Absolute screw up. I asked him, I said, how many kids you got, though? How many kids you got? He's just like, oh, I got many. Didn't give me a number. Oh, I got many. And I'm like, come on, man. You know you can't. You can't go that way. I think he'll be fine. She's a good mother. You know, slow your roll right now before I have to deal with this as well. And then I asked him again, I said, so what's your issue with the phone thing? Didn't have anything. Didn't even give us a tip. Didn't even follow through with what he had going on.
1: If he starts like bringing, if he has like, you know,
0: yeah, I thought he had
1: some facts. .edu paper. Yeah. All right, dude, you're onto something. All right. Thanks for the call.
0: We will follow your instruction. But it wasn't, it was one of those things, it was incidental. It could have derailed everything. Everything else ended up being fine. And yeah, man, the trip between a graduation at Purdue, which by the way, you know Purdue's rally call, right? Purdue's rally call? Boiler up.
1: Yeah, boiler up.
0: Very familiar with the boiler up. I didn't know there was a second part to it. Boiler up, hammer down. That's fire.
1: Yeah, it's good.
0: That's fire. Hey, I will get one thing. If there's one thing I learned from this whole Midwest swing of a trip is I have so much more respect and love for not just the city of West Lafayette.
1: Oh, that's a godforsaken city from where I've heard.
0: Oh, you haven't been?
1: No, I don't want to go. I'm all good.
0: Multiple great restaurants.
1: Oh, you loved it.
0: Multiple great restaurants. I thought nothing of it as well. I was kind of resenting the fact that I was going to have to one day tell my son when he asked, hey, what was the first trip you took us on? West Lafayette, Indiana.
1: Oh, it's actually not bad.
0: Not bad at all. It was a great brunch place. There was this little cafe they had that had this brunch. Absolutely amazing service. And the food was great as well. A great variety of food. West Lafayette also, don't sleep on... There's some cities in America that are nice because they have to be. You know what I'm saying? Like generous because, you know, you got to put on for your city. You're proud of your city. You want people to think well of it. I feel like West Lafayette might fall into that place.
1: Yeah, there's a charm to that because it's small town. Small town has a charm.
0: Small town. Everywhere we went, people greeting us, showing love, saying hello to the baby and whatnot, but not getting too close and touching on them like y'all be trying to do out here in Palm Beach County. You know, watch your hands around the newborns. But I actually really like West Lafayette. great little swing. Good food, good restaurants, great people out there, and sneakily extremely diverse.
1: Huh.
0: Extremely diverse, especially on Purdue's campus. We walked on the campus and we were doing these graduation photo situations, and I'm looking around and I'm like, I'm seeing people of all different backgrounds, races, creeds, and whatnot. So I asked the photographer.
1: It is an engineering school, and engineering is a very diverse, you know, major to take.
0: I can see that. I can see that. I asked a photographer too, and she said it was this like this Midwestern white lady. I think she said she was from Columbus, Ohio originally. And she said her and her family moved to West Lafayette intentionally because they had adopted a Korean child and they wanted to go somewhere where there were people that looked like her Korean child. I was like, I said, West Lafayette, Indiana? She was like, yeah, this is like one of the most diverse places in the Midwest. So shout out to Purdue. Boiler up.
1: Did you see did you see the basketball arena?
0: Yeah, we were in it. We went to the basketball arena for the graduation. Yeah. Historic.
1: Well, it's one of the best arenas in college basketball. That's the only reason I'd ever consider going. Because it is a great spot to have a hoop game.
0: They had the basketball goals still up. They had the hoops up during the graduation. Everything else.
1: They probably had practice after.
0: Set up for graduation. But the basketball goals were actually still out there and up. And I will say this too.
1: Oh, like, remember, the behind the baskets are elevated too. I don't know how they did it. They probably had bleachers out, but it's like elevated. And that's why it's good, because it's on top of you. That's why it's a good like acoustic gym.
0: It's almost set up like the Final Four courts are set up, because usually you only get that when it's the NFL field.
1: Yeah.
0: And they raise a court up. But no, they have the raised up court as if it's like the Final Four setup that you usually only see there. So maybe that gives Purdue a little heads up. Did you also know? I did not know that Purdue won a women's national championship in 1999.
1: I did not know that.
0: When I was surveying, because whenever I go into one of these arenas, especially the historic ones, first thing you do is you survey the rafters.
1: Not many for the men's.
0: You're looking around. You know what? They had one for like 1932.
1: Yeah.
0: And I went and looked it up. I was like, I don't believe this. So I went and looked it up. And it was one of those where we claimed it, you know, like posthumously or whatever. So I'm not sure how much that one stands either. But 1999, the Purdue Boilermaker woman, in the era of Pat Summitt, in the era of Gino Auriemma, when he was like absolutely like, you know, gliding through women's basketball. There was one year where Purdue snuck away with one. So, you know, you learn something new every day, and boiler up, hammer down.
1: Yeah, it's a
0: great time.
1: It's one of those rare basketball school. It's a basketball school, obviously.
0: Yeah.
1: It's one of those rare basketball schools that does not have an immense amount of success in basketball, but it's still widely known as an excellent basketball school.
0: So disrespectful.
1: Well,
0: was that necessary?
1: They probably had it there. I think they only have, for the men's at least, like two, maybe three or four Final Fours.
0: Yeah, I think
1: they don't have many. They made the final in 2024.
0: Yeah.
1: And they got boat raced by UConn. And but that was it's widely known as sort of like the school, like sort of like Tennessee, a school that in the last 20 or so years, always good, never great. Always good, never great.
0: What's the football equivalent of that? College football, always good, never great equivalent. Always in the race there.
1: Sort of like in Iowa.
0: That's great. That's a great.
1: But the thing is, layer. Purdue has had better years. Purdue has been a top 10 team.
0: Yeah.
1: So who's a top 10 team?
0: Number one team for like
1: a top 10 team that can never get it to Oregon. But Oregon I guess, Oregon made it 2013. Yeah, with the Mariota year. Yeah. I guess that's not fair. But recently, sort of like an Oregon.
0: Yeah. Yeah. I can see that. Well, I
1: last
0: will
1: 10
0: say,
1: years, okay.
0: The pride around Purdue. They had a road that was Indiana. No, they had Illinois. They had Illinois, but it was on the road.
1: What did? Who did?
0: Purdue did. And they won.
1: Who did? The Purdue Bad football team.
0: Yeah,
1: the football team.
0: Okay. Yeah, that's what I'm saying. Yeah.
1: The basketball team?
0: No. It's early. They're already getting started. It's basketball still.
1: Oh, yeah. Okay. Yeah. How about that? Yeah, they stink, but they won.
0: They won. I think it was they had a little, you know, the theoretically speaking bump with your boy in town.
1: That team stinks. Yes. Illinois stinks, too. Illinois they lost stinks to Purdue. This
0: year. Yeah, that's not a good sign. It's not a good sign at all. But yeah, man, it's good to be back. It is weird. When I took off, when I left, you know, the Yankees were one of the biggest threats, to be able to, you know, win the World Series. I was only gone for like 4 or 5 days.
1: We're thinking big market team.
0: And the Rays, who not only, wasn't it just last year they were playing at Steinbrenner Field?
1: Yeah.
0: You know, like, wasn't that just that the Rays didn't just beat them? They wired to wire them.
1: Easy. Like,
0: they wired to wire, not just a sweep. They wired to wire them. And it never trailed. Only the third team in the history of Major League Baseball to do that to the fellas in the pinstripes. And now there is once again questions about what the captain can do in the postseason for the Yankees, even his availability. Now everybody's turning again on Jazz Chisholm. And their manager up for a contract extension like next year?
1: It sounds like Boone's going to come back. That's what the word on the street is.
0: So the Yankees it's a big flux. So what was y'all's read on this? I watched, by the way, I want to be honest with y'all. I watched zero licks of baseball through this 6-day journey through the Midwest. And there was very little people bringing up anything about the MLB playoffs while I was out there, even though
1: Indiana's not a baseball town. It's not a baseball state.
0: I was with White Sox fans too, by the way. I was with White Sox fans.
1: And they were not on top of
0: Chicago.
1: It?
0: Not at all.
1: They didn't care.
0: I gotta check them on that.
1: I mean, that's the first home clinch in the playoffs that they've had since 1918.
0: Southside Chicago folks, purebred White Sox fans, and not a peep about those White Sox.
1: That's a bad job by them. They've won postseason. They've won a postseason series in 2 years since 1918. I don't know how you're not on top of that.
0: This was huge for them. I was surprised as well. But so what's our read though? What's our read on these Yankees? And right now, obviously, it's a bit of a flux. They're going to overreact. What would y'all's read on how the series went down?
1: It's the annual. We have this show every year. It's the 8th of October. It is the annual How to Fix the Yankees Day, where everybody's got fixes and how to fix the Yankees.
0: Yeah.
1: And it's been like this for about 10 years. It even happened after the 2024 World Series. How to fix the Yankees. What do they need to do? What do they need to change? Who do they need to axe? And I think this is coming at an inopportune time because there's a pending labor strike.
0: Yeah.
1: That makes things very tricky. I don't know how owners are going to view this because, for example, if you're an owner, you're not going to have the continuity. You're definitely not going to have a full-on spring training. Do you want to change things up that much, you know? Now, thinking long-term versus short-term, is it worth it to get a new potential general manager, a new manager in there, and then all of a sudden everything goes kaput and stops because of a labor strike, and then there's a work stoppage for 3 months? I don't know if that's the right move.
0: Not ideal.
1: But if I'm the Yankees, I think it's been pretty clear what their problems are, and I definitely think I'd get rid of the manager if it was up to me. Because Boone is getting... Think about it. They got rid of Joe Torre. Joe Torre was there for 11 years. He had 6 pennants and 4 World Series. And they fired him after 11 years.
0: Yeah.
1: Girardi had problems with Cashman, who was the next manager, and he still won a World Series in 2009. And he got out of there in 2017. Boone's been there 10 years. He's won one singular World Series game. 10 years.
0: That's crazy.
1: I mean, we're talking, this is going to be year 10, I believe, next year. Maybe it's year 9. Bottom line, he has won 2 playoff road games that are not against AL Central teams. The AL Central, of course, Kansas City, the Guardians, that Mickey Mouse clubhouse division. Mm. He hasn't won a single, he got swept by the Astros in 2017. He got swept by the Astros in 2022. Won one game against the Astros 2019. Won one road playoff game against the Red Sox in 2018. Didn't win a road playoff game against Tampa. Didn't win a road playoff game against Toronto last year. That's a tracking habit. That's a trend.
0: Yeah.
1: Put a cap on it, I would say. I'm starting to believe that they will never get one with Judge. And
0: I think that's starting to kind of feel more and more clear. Because I mean,
1: he's
0: how many
1: 35 in April?
0: Yeah. How many more years of excellent baseball does he have in him? Also, the fact that he wasn't even available because of injury.
1: And I'm starting to think they're never going to get one with Judge. Tough. If you're a Yankee fan, there's something to be happy about because they do have young players that you should be, you know, pretty cool with, and that's Ben Rice, Cam Schlittler, George Lombard Jr., and Spencer Jones. But the problem with the Yankees, like every single year, is they have too many home run hitters. They have 5 DHs on the team. They have nobody who could play the field. And they platoon third base. They platoon second base. They figure out first base. They have Ben Rice, who's their best offensive player that was not named Judge, and he's a DH. He's 27 years old. Dude, go find a position in the field. We don't need a 27-year-old designated hitter who's an athlete. Come on. That is Judge's position until he dies. judge

0: plays right field. He's a great right fielder. He's 35. You got to get him out of the field.
1: Yeah.
0: He's got to hit. Hit your 45 homers. That is what we need more than anything. We do not need your right field nearly as much. If I'm going to make this simple, I think they should fire the manager. I don't think they will, so it's operated under the assumption that they won't. Their pitching is great. Don't touch it. Judge is great when he's healthy. Don't touch it. They need a third baseman who could play every day. They need to figure out who's going to be their second baseman who could play every day. They probably need a new catcher. And they need to figure out get rid of Stanton and figure out a position for Ben Rice. You do that, I think you're in an okay spot.
1: Get rid of Stanton.
0: I think they got one more year on that contract. Dude, he is he's a DH. You are incapable of putting him anywhere.
1: Yeah.
0: Because he's a shell of himself body-wise, and he can't stay healthy. I think this is the last year of that 13-year contract. Yankee fans like him. He's sort of a polarizing figure because he's good in the postseason, but he's never available in the regular season. I would say that once they get rid of that, figure out a position for Rice, they can figure it out. But ultimately, I do think, yeah, I would fire the manager. I would fire 10 years. 10 years. 10 years.
1: Yeah.
0: 10 years, he hasn't done anything. The Yankees always make the postseason. There's nothing respect about that. There's no high fives to be handed out because the New York Yankees make the postseason. They make the postseason every year, but twice since 1992. Not listening to that.
1: So the Yankees now, their championship drought extends to 17 seasons, second longest in the history of that franchise. And then Aaron Judge, who did turn 34 in April, his 10th full major league season, still ringless. And again, considered the Yankees' greatest player to go without a championship. And I do wonder when it's all said and done for Aaron Judge, who it feels like, at least on Twitter, gets vilified for his playoff performances a little more than I see from any other athlete, at least in that sport.
0: No doubt.
1: I wonder what is his standing going to actually be when it's all said and done if he doesn't end up getting a championship?
0: It's like being a great Laker.
1: That's crazy.
0: It's like being a great Laker.
1: There's no great Lakers superstars, especially in modern era, that went ringless.
0: Yeah.
1: It doesn't happen.
0: Same thing with Doncic. Doncic is a decent example. Now, Doncic didn't play his whole career there.
1: Yeah.
0: Let's say Doncic goes 7 more years and he doesn't win a title with the Lakers.
1: Embarrassed.
0: No, yeah, he's first team All-NBA. MVP voting, this, then the other. And he even wins an MVP. Is he going to be viewed as a great Laker? The answer is going to be no.
1: He can't. But it feels like Aaron Judge is already going to be viewed as a great Yankee.
0: And he is a great Yankee.
1: Yeah.
0: That's the thing. Now, it's a little different. Basketball, like star player, is much more, controls much more in terms of the ability to go win a title. You got to have three, Hall of Fame players or three excellent players, and then you're in the mix.
1: Yeah.
0: Baseball, a lot more needs to go your way. The thing about Judge, we're talking about a top 3 to 5 right-hand hitter of all time. And he came up late. He's not going to have the accolades that put him amongst the very tippy top. But in terms of peak, there's not many right-handed hitters that are as good as him. All the playoff woes are completely fair.
1: Yeah.
0: Valid.
1: Because he also came up short.
0: How could you say that's not valid?
1: Yeah.
0: If Judge shows up in 24, you can make an argument that they could win that title. And he doesn't show up in 24. And that was the year that they lost to the Dodgers in 5. Judge didn't do anything in game 1. That's when Freddie Freeman hit the walk-off. Mm. And game 5, when they were up 5-1 in the 5th inning, they fell apart. Judge was terrible in the game, and Stanton home run. That's why people are okay with Stanton, because Stanton had big games.
1: Wasn't that the one you watched in, we were all in Jacksonville?
0: No, that was 2 years ago. This is 2 years ago.
1: Jacksonville
0: was last year.
1: Yeah, yeah. That was it. That
0: wasn't the one. It was game 5 when Judge had the drop in center field and then the whole game fell apart.
1: Yeah.
0: You could pin that on Aaron. And the problem is, he's a great guy. He handles himself with class.
1: Love him.
0: He's a classy New York athlete. And he likes Boone. That's part of the reason why Boone will stay as well. Because Judge likes Boone.
1: If Aaron Judge goes ringless with the Yankees, which he's well on his way to doing, can he be considered a great Yankee? Can he be considered an all-time great athlete in the pinstripes? If Aaron Judge never gets it done in October with the Yankees. 888-760-3776. 888-760-3776. The Baptist Health Hotline is open to you. I know you New Yorkers are out here. I know y'all are out here. I know you might be a little bit pained. But it's kind of, it translates over. The Luka Doncic corollary is absolutely, it's perfectly scripted there. Everybody that's gotten traded there, as a superstar in the NBA ends up winning championships or a championship, and usually pretty early on. With the Yankees, you can't use the excuse that we have with a guy like a, not Bryce Harper. What's my guy, Mike Trout out there with the Angels, where it's like, well, the organizationally, we don't have a chance.
0: Yeah. It's and the best, he shouldn't have signed that contract, but yes.
1: Oh, yeah. Well, he didn't, he clearly let it be known that that was not his priority. He doesn't judge success necessarily by the win, similar to what we heard from the Dolphins coach before the season. But for the Yankees, like, that is what success is. That is what the expectations are. And Judge right now is aligned with the second longest World Series drought in their franchise's history. Can he be considered an all-time great with that franchise without a ring? 888-760-3776. The Baptist Health Hotline is open to you. The Baptist Health Hotline, 888-760-3776. 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The Yankees being eliminated already, that is shocking. Yes, that's shocking. The most shocking thing in sports that happened in my little absence, my hiatus in the Midwest, I delivered that on the other side. That's Colin Russo and Theo Dorsey. We're Theoretically Speaking on ESPN 106.3.
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8: 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Today, the high temperature will be
9: 24 degrees.
8: With a low of
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8: 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Really? That's the forecast? 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
1: We're talking about a franchise quarterback, still in his prime, with a Super Bowl ring, and one of the highest active winning percentages in the league. And his team, 4 weeks in, has decided we're going to be sellers right now. So the biggest position group that impacts the quarterback play. I am absolutely shocked with what's happening out in Philadelphia. I'm curious if they actually have a plan here. What I'm not shocked about is when I got back here to Palm Beach County from my trip to the Midwest, which, by the way, the weather was, it is perfect time of the year out there. Weather was absolutely great. Not shocked that when I did come back, walk up the walkway, turn the key, enter the crib, I was greeted by a home that is fully taken care of. A fresh breeze smacked me in the face. And I'm reminded, EDS Air Conditioning and Plumbing, no matter what the weather is like out here in South Florida, no matter how hot, cold, steamy, humid, it's not going to impact the inside of my house. 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It's happening with the good folks. I did not know what to make of it. I know that the Eagles had a shot to win, and a win against the Rams maybe changes some things. And I know that
0: blew the game too, 20-10 fourth quarter,
1: crazy, right? I think a double digit lead with 4 minutes to go, and
0: two straight drives,
1: and you allow the Rams, a team that has been also struggling on both sides of the ball this year, you allow them to come back and beat you. So now you sit at 2-2, but you're 2-2 in a division that is absolutely wide open. First place in the division is the Jameis Winston-led Giants team right now. You're not out of it. You're 4 weeks in. And within a span of 24 hours, we learned that you have your one of your greatest players of all time one of the greatest Eagles of all time and one of your best players on your roster, Lane Johnson, retires. And then you turn around and how do you fix that? You lose an offensive lineman, you trade another one away. We're going to hop on the get around here, Colin. That's going to be one of the stops. That, though, was clearly the most wild thing for me to witness that happened in these past 5 or 6 days. Because if you're Nick Sirianni, if you're Howie Roseman, if you're the Philadelphia Eagles, how are you not doing everything in your rights to contend today with whatever the current iteration of the Eagles are? How are you at all, at any point, being sellers? We've now look at this year. They sold A.J. Brown for future picks. They've just sold, you know, Juergens for 2028 picks. These are things that are not going to help you anytime soon in competing. So very curious. But let's hop on the get around, and clearly one stop is going to be in the city of brotherly love. Well, you know what? Colin, you're the conductor. How about we just start out there in the town that LeBron refuses to live in, but apparently wants to play in.
14: Next stop.
0: Dude, just buy a penthouse in Philadelphia. It's not that complicated. You know what I mean? You're going to be there for 7 months. Not that complicated.
1: Pull in a wilt.
0: Yeah, it's very strange.
1: Pull in a wilt.
0: Philadelphia, Pennsylvania. For the get around, the Eagles are completely reshaping their offensive line. Just one day after Lane Johnson announced his sudden retirement, Philadelphia traded two-time Pro Bowl center Cam Juergens to Baltimore for draft picks. Juergens signed a $68 million extension just last year. Now the two and two Eagles have lost two cornerstone linemen in 48 hours. Theo, are the Eagles making smart long-term decisions, or are they giving up a Super Bowl, giving up potentially winning a Super Bowl this year?
1: They're giving up a shot at winning a Super Bowl. I've never seen it in the history of the NFL to lose two starters on the offensive line willingly, at least one of them, and your team got better. And a team that already had some issues on the offensive side with a new play caller improved and can compete for a championship. And we're looking at an NFC that before the season tipped off, Colin, we all were looking at each other like, okay, well, it's going to be the Rams or the Seahawks. Maybe the Eagles border their way into there. The 49ers look like they could be feisty. But we thought it was Rams or bust for the most part. The super team of the LA Rams. Not only did you have them dead to rights just this past weekend, if not for a bunch of flaws down the stretch, you win that game. It's not like any of these other teams look impenetrable. The Seahawks, yeah, they look great. They lost to the Commanders with Sam Darnold back. They're beatable. The 49ers look like somewhat of a juggernaut, but you faced that team on the big stage before and you've come out on top. I don't see why the Eagles wouldn't look themselves in the mirror this year and say we still have a chance to compete. And everything they've done over the past week has shown me that they're actually pushing things forward to the future. I don't like this at all.
0: Weird team, because the thing about the Eagles that they've been like for years, especially in their off years, is they're always a team that plays up to their opponents and they play down to their opponents as well. They can play any team in the league tough, but it's always, you know, when you get the Commanders, you get the Tennessee Titans, and all of a sudden you're back against the wall. The Eagles are going to London to play Jacksonville this week. Now, I don't think Jacksonville's always that great in London, so yeah, I would prefer it to be in Jacksonville, but neither here nor there. They might get boat raced in that game.
1: Sneaky survivor pick there. I wouldn't touch it.
0: I would not touch it. That team plays up to their opponents. They did it last week against the Rams. Like, you know, they were hurt last week. They didn't have Devonta Smith. Saquon Barkley was out early.
1: Yeah.
0: Like, and no, this time around it's the offensive line. That makes you nervous, but this is a team that's not going to have, you know, key offensive players and their offensive lines. Like, they're not going to score. I'm not willing to call it a wash yet because the team is a well-coached team that is always playing up to the opponent.
1: Are they well-coached?
0: Yeah, they are.
1: We assume it. We say it, but are they that well-coached?
0: Yeah, I guess they're
1: extremely talented.
0: Yeah, they always, but they're always, I guess defensively especially, they're always well-coached. Bottom line, yeah, I'm not high on the Eagles. They were due for a down year. They've signed a lot of people to a lot of money. I think this Lane Johnson thing, it has a little bit of a cap hit attached to it too, as well. And on top of that, they lost Juergens. They got rid of that contract. It sounds to me like they're trying to shed some money.
1: Yeah.
0: Because they have a lot of money in a lot of places. Even though if they didn't pay A.J. Brown, they still paid Devonta Smith. They still paid Saquon. They got to pay all these defensive players that are coming up for contracts here in a couple of years. It sounds to me like they're trying to revamp a little bit, and I don't know about wash this year, but definitely put it on the back burner.
1: Three of their next four games are primetime. Primetime games.
0: And, they're on Thanksgiving.
1: Yeah, and I didn't realize that. They got Thanksgiving game as well. Three of the next four primetime. You got technically the London game against the Jaguars is primetime. Well, it's a standalone game in the NFL, which is always the primetime. Then week six, you're home to the Panthers, which Bryce Young might throw for 400.
0: Every other week, it's hard to judge.
1: Yeah, yeah. But then you have the Cowboys on Monday Night Football at home, and you have Sunday Night Football at the Commanders.

0: back-to-back NFC East games.
1: Those are terrible
0: standalone games. I know they're going to be bad. It's not going to be fun. But I say that to say this. If you weren't sellers, if you weren't looking like a team that was offloading, that's actually a slate where you could probably instill some confidence, where you can probably pick up some big wins in the division and be back in the front, in the leader spot there in the NFC East. Instead, I'm trying to figure out who is the team in the driver's seat in the NFC East. Who would I most want to be today of all of the teams in the NFC East?
1: I'll tell you who it is. Dallas.
0: Is it? We'll find out tonight. We'll find out tonight.
1: Gotta win tonight. Gotta beat Jalen Daniels, the undrafted rookie free agent quarterback. Gotta win that game.
0: It's the defense again. It's the defense again, though.
1: Gotta win that game.
0: And if there's anything, if anything's going to fail the Cowboys on the big spot, it's going to be that defense that has been porous yet again, despite drafting the second coming of, who did they compare my guy Caleb Downs to?
1: Ronnie Lott.
0: Ronnie Lott. Despite drafting the second coming of Ronnie Lott, which, by the way, Caleb Downs has looked good. Not Ronnie Lott good, but he's been solid. But that defense, I think they're bottom third in the league once again. Christian Parker withstanding with the Eagles defense. He left the Eagles defense to come to the Cowboys, and it looks like both defenses are suffering for it. I'm just curious, man. We'll find out a lot about the Cowboys tonight, but that division specifically, wide open. Like, I wouldn't be shocked. I wouldn't be shocked if another team that we're going to talk about on the Get Around actually surges up and takes...
2: Next stop,
1: Denver, Colorado. Sean Payton has apparently seen enough of his Davis Webb experiment, who he succumbed his play calling duties to in the offseason. After handing these offensive coordinator play calling duties this offseason, he's reportedly taken them back just four games into the year. Denver is 2-2 with the NFL's 27th ranked offense after winning 14 games just last year. Theo, is Sean Payton admitting he made a mistake, or is he making Davis Webb the scapegoat to Denver's offensive struggles?
0: He's not making Davis Webb the scapegoat per se. But who do we think leaked to the media that Sean Payton is coming in to save the day? Sean Payton, who has all these connections and has had them for decades plus in the
1: league. Not wrong.
0: So we know that he's doing it to push the narrative in his favor. Okay, who are the Broncos playing this weekend? Oh, the lowly Los Angeles Chargers, who have been one of the more abysmal teams defensively. So who's going to get the credit? Who's going to, ride in on the white horse and look like the guy that saved the Broncos offense in a clear bounce back game? Sean Payton. And the weirdest part about all of this is the only reason why Davis Webb had to play calling duties in the first place was it seemed like the Broncos were afraid to lose him.
1: He was getting calls.
0: Now 4 weeks in, Sean Payton is seemingly intentionally tanking the value, the stock of Davis Webb by either scapegoating him for the issues or seeming like he's going to be the reason why the Broncos turn the page offensively going forward here. I just find it a little bit curious because I wonder if Sean Payton does this and they have a big bounce back game against the Chargers and Bo Nix starts hitting some of these throws that have been open, but he just has been afraid to throw them, then this coming offseason, when the calls start, when the calls are expected to start coming again for Davis Webb because of the job that he was able to do with Bo Nix through his first couple of years, that phone line might be dried up because of this headline right here that got leaked out by who? The same guy that prevented him from walking out the door. I don't like this at all from the Denver Broncos, and I hope that they think this is going to be a get-right game against the Chargers. I hope that the Chargers flip the script on them and get right back against their divisional rival, because I think this is just a dirty, nasty move. Yeah, to put that out there.
1: They've had a brutal schedule, probably the hardest schedule in the league.
0: Yeah.
1: Chiefs, Jags, Rams, Niners. I mean, I don't even know if I could draw it up harder than that.
0: And now you're coming in. Now you're taking over play calling, dude. We found out one half into the season that Sean Payton wasn't comfortable with it, but he let Davis Webb take the heat for the next three games. And now when you get the Chargers, it's my turn. I don't like it. I don't like it, Sean. And I like Sean Payton. I'm a big Sean Payton guy.
1: The Bronx, New York Marlins man might have had the most interesting night of anybody at Yankee Stadium. The famous fan in the orange Marlins jersey spent Wednesday's playoff game hanging out with Dua Lipa and her husband, Callum Turner, even taking a selfie with them. Funniest part, he admitted he had absolutely no clue who they were. He was the biggest celebrity you thought you could sit next to and potentially not recognize.
0: Dua Lipa?
1: You wouldn't recognize her?
0: No, I wouldn't recognize Dua Lipa. By face? Like, just, I mean, if she would...
1: Would you recognize her actor husband?
0: No, absolutely not. He looks
1: sure?
0: like an actor,
1: He is a recognizable face.
0: I'm not... Here's the thing.
1: He's not a great actor, but he's a recognizable face.
0: Well, that's disrespectful. It's more disrespectful than me saying I wouldn't recognize him.
1: In better movies. I don't know what to tell you.
0: Dua, You know what's funny? So the wife and I, for her birthday, this past Sunday in Minneapolis, we went to a Doja Cat and...
1: Which is not on my bucket list of
0: Big
1: concerts.
0: Lotto concert. I will say this. Doja Cat, as a performer, there are not five better, I would say, female artist performers on this earth right now than Doja Cat. And I haven't seen them all.
1: Yeah,
0: you haven't. But I watched her in person, and she was elected. Hey, that one lady that we're not allowed to ever critique that's married to that one NFL player.
1: I've actually, I can't stand Taylor Swift, but I've heard she's got an excellent concert.
0: Give me Doja Cat over her as a performer.
1: I have heard that's a great concert.
0: Great show. I'm talking about as a performer. Doja Cat as a performer, absolutely electric. I didn't know half them songs. Energy was popping. At one point, she pulled out a t-shirt cannon. Like, I didn't know you could do this in the middle of a concert, by the way. I thought this was like specific to football or basketball events.
1: How big was the t-shirt cannon? Was it one of those rotating ones?
0: It was like four different t-shirt cannons.
1: But just like a single one?
0: Yeah, but it was shooting, they were firing off singles.
1: You know what's a good one? The one where they got the, it rotates and there's 100 different
0: t-shirts. Yeah. It's like those a revolver. Yeah.
1: Those are the good ones.
0: We got to get one. I think ESPN one big ones? Needs to get a small one. Well, we probably can't afford the big one already. Let's start with the small one. Work our way up.
1: Can we afford the small one?
0: Let's find out what that marketing budget looks like from Tina in about 15 minutes on the happy hour. I will say this, though. In today's day and age, in the age of For You pages and tailored algorithms, I'm actually not mad at Marlon's man for not recognizing Dua Lipa.
1: Like, at what point... You just told me you wouldn't recognize him.
0: Exactly.
1: Why would you be mad at him?
0: That's what I'm saying. Well, I'm just saying, like, at what point is Dua Lipa entering your stratosphere? Like, celebrities of today are not like celebrities of the 80s or the 70s or the 90s. Everything was streamlined to every home and every person. Like, pop culture was actually pop culture at one point. These days, we're all in our own ecosystem.
1: Yeah, you got to search for it. There's no, you're not wrong there. I would recognize it. And now, listen, I'm not great with that. Yeah. I would recognize her and the husband. Probably because of the husband. Because I watch movies. Yeah. And I recognize
0: him. You care a lot about actors and stuff. Yeah,
1: I know the actors. I know who he is.
0: But
1: he was a shortlist for James Bond.
0: I brought up the Doja Cat. I didn't finish the statement there. I brought up the Doja Cat concert to say this. I'm so bad sometimes with celebrities that the whole weekend as we were getting ready to go to Doja Cat and Big Lotto, the concert, I've been telling people we're going to see Dua Lipa.
1: Oh.
0: I was like, yeah, we're going to the Dua Lipa concert. And it wasn't until a couple of days ahead of time I went on my Ticketmaster app and I said, oh, Doja Cat and Lotto. So I'm not the right guy for this. So Marlon's man, you are forgiven. I do wonder if he is either one person that's allowed to break the crime of wearing a team's jersey to a baseball stadium that's not playing.
1: Well, the thing is, if anybody else does it, they're ripping off Marlon's man.
0: Well, I'm just saying, I'm talking about like a fan in general. Like a fan in general wearing a Marlins or Phillies or any kind of gear jersey to a game in which that team isn't playing. He's the one guy that can get away with it because this is like costume.
1: Yeah, it's his shtick. Yeah, that's his persona.
0: Yeah. Yeah. So shout out Marlins, man. You're forgiven for not knowing Dua Lipa.
1: Go to Maryland. Jalen Daniels is officially on track to return for the Washington Commanders this Sunday night this Sunday against the Giants.
0: Jaylen. Huh? You called him Jalen.
1: Jaden?
0: Yeah.
1: I said Jaden.
0: Oh, yeah. I thought you called him Jalen like the Buccaneers guy. I'm sorry.
1: No. Maybe I did. I don't know. The Commanders are 1-3, and, you know, they're already 0-2 in the division. And Daniels has missed the last two games with another dislocated elbow. He'll wear a protective brace, but Washington says there won't be any limitations on his game. Theo, the Commanders risking their franchise's quarterback's future to try to save this specific season.
0: Yes, they are. Why? Because this season is dependent on the future of the guys in charge. And I'm not saying Jaden Daniels doesn't want to play. He's a football player. That's what football players want to do. They want to play. So he's going to try to play through this. But what I will say is I tend to lean player safety for this kind of guy that's that important for the team. But I'll say this about Jaden Daniels. I don't think holding him out for the season, like as long as this isn't a re-injury risk of like him playing through a certain level of pain tolerance or whatnot, I don't think holding him out an extra season would actually do much for his long-term health. Because this injury he just had, he got sidelined for it and he injured it the same exact way the next year. He's got to change his play style a little bit.
1: Yeah.
0: If he's going to want to prevent himself from, from being a guy that's injury prone or falls off after his rookie year, because of issues like that. So I don't have a problem with this. The other side of me not having a problem with this is at first it looked like them just trying to save their season, save their own tails. Now I'm looking at it like they're seeing the NFC East is wide the hell open. And why not the Washington Commanders? Why not the Commanders to actually steal the show and win that division this year with the Eagles selling, The Cowboys defense is an absolute mush, and the Giants, they're a front seven, you know, and Malik Nabers and everything else is a huge question mark in New York. I like the Commanders to actually be a sneaky pick to win the NFC East.
1: Now, I agree with that part. I don't know if I take him as a sneaky pick, but
0: And everything else is a huge question mark in New York. I like the Commanders to actually be a sneaky pick to win the NFC East.
1: Now, I agree with that part. I don't know if I take him as a sneaky pick.

0: So therefore, I almost have to play if I can, right?
1: Yeah.
0: What's the point of just sort of chalking up the season? Because if I chalk up the season, they're going to ask him questions about Dan Quinn. They're going to ask questions about Adam Peters, the general manager. And they're going to ask questions about Daniels, too. I think for everybody's sake, he needs to be on the field.
1: The difference is, though, Daniels, as the franchise quarterback that proved it and went to the NFC Championship game and is also the most irreplaceable of the three, he also has another year plus the fifth-year option left.
0: Yeah, he's on a rookie contract, so there's a little bit more attachment there. But if he has another career, a season-ending injury where, you know, people are going to ask the same way people are going to ask questions about Dart. You know, Jackson Dart, granted, he had concussions, and then he got a knee injury. But Daniels is, you know, if we get surgically operated on to end our seasons for 2 years in a row, we're going to ask him questions.
1: I mean, hey, Joe Burrow's another guy.
0: They've talked, and Burrow's great, and Burrow's played great. They asked this about Burrow, too.
1: Yeah, it's a fair question. Parcells said it best. Your best ability is your availability. Also, shout out to Unsportsmanlike. Shout out our guys at Duffy Sports Grill this morning, talking about how Parcells used to kick it with Jacoby Brissett at Duffy's left and right. The guy obviously knows ball, and he knows grub. On the other side, we're going to bring in Tina. We got Survivor picks today. It's Thursday, so we got to make sure we make those picks live here on the air. I got a DM.
0: You're still alive?
1: I had the Ravens. That's easy. Ravens over the...
0: They sweat that out Titans. A little bit.
1: Oh, no. The Dolphins sweat. The Dolphins made the Vikings guys sweat. Remember, Tina went with the Vikings
0: over the Dolphins. She did, yeah.
1: She sweat that one out, even though she probably...
0: Can I say, the Dolphins are going to win a game or two. They're going to win two or three games.
1: I like the Dolphins this weekend.
0: Who you got this weekend?
1: Bengals. I like the Dolphins.
0: They're not Bengals. Are not going to lose three in a row.
1: All right.
0: They're not going to lose three in a row.
1: I like the Dolphins this weekend. It depends on the health of Chase and Higgins.
0: The one thing The one thing I'll say about the Dolphins is they got no... How about this? Let me pose it to you this way. Would you rather be them or Tennessee?
1: I'd rather be the Dolphins.
0: I'd rather be the Dolphins.
1: Yeah.
0: And I agree with that. Because I think...
1: Damn.
0: In order to be...
1: That hurts me as a Cowboy.
0: In order to be 1-16, in order to be that bad, you got to have culture problems too. You gotta have people asking questions, scrutiny. Tennessee's got a lot of scrutiny. They don't like the coach. They don't like the OC. They don't like the quarterback. Dolphins are kind of just, this is like, it's an island of misfit toys. And there's a couple, hey, look at these other toys. We're going to keep these guys around.
1: It's going to be the most chill season ever.
0: There's a little optimism there.
1: Yeah.
0: There's a little optimism there because they play hard. And they play hard.
1: Yeah, they that's one thing about the Fins. They are feisty, and these young guys, especially Jacob Rodriguez.
0: They're going to catch a couple people. They're going to catch a couple teams.
1: I think they're going to catch a team this weekend. We'll talk about that more, though. On the other side, as we get ready to make our Survivor picks, Tina and I are still alive, and there's big money on the line. We'll see how we who we put our trust and our fate into. But we're theoretically speaking, the happy hour's next, right here on ESPN 106.3.
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16: Good people.
17: It is your boy Theo Dorsey. It's the happy hour, man. Put a smile on. October 8th, 2026, right here on Theoretically Speaking. And yes, we are back. Yes, I am back from the Midwest Swing. from Vibin, from Indiana, really Indianapolis and West Lafayette to Minneapolis and now back to West Palm. We are in the house. We are kicking it. We are vibing. We got some great stuff tonight. We got Saban. The Saban documentary is debuting tonight at 6 o'clock.
3: I will watch that. I will not watch that tonight, but I will watch that.
17: Okay, good, good. I'm Saban somewhere celebrate. He's somewhere celebrate. It's like, man, I got the ear and the eye of Colin. It's a big day for Saban. Also, after that, yeah, but, you know, it's got a pretty big Thursday night football game. 8:20 kick. I guess White Sox Guardians actually, you know, first pitches before that at 8 o'clock as well. But we'll have Thursday night football right here on ESPN 106.3. The Buccaneers and the Cowboys at Jerry World. Jalen Daniels versus Dak Prescott. Not Jaden Daniels. Jalen Daniels, the undrafted free agent out of Kansas, making another start. The first one didn't go so well, but we'll see what he's got. Bouncing back on a short week. So a lot of fun. A lot of fun ahead. Plus, we got to make our survivor picks. Kyle Russo's on the other side of the glass on the ones and the twos. He had been holding down the fort here on Theoretically Speaking alongside Tina Costanza, who is here for the happy hour, drink in hand. What up, Tina?
16: Welcome back, Theo.
17: Thank you. It's good to be
16: glad to hear your travels went well with Cash. And your wife had a great birthday.
17: Yes, outstanding. I'm ecstatic about the performance of everybody. Wife's birthday, amazing. We had this dinner before we went to the, not Dua Lipa, but Doja Cat concert on Sunday. We went to this.
16: I would recognize Dua Lipa, by the way.
17: Okay. But would you recognize Doja Cat?
16: No.
17: All right.
3: Banging a drum in my backyard, I'd have no idea.
17: Who Doja Cat is? What about Big Lotto?
3: Who?
17: Big
16: no.
17: Lotto. Well, why would she be banging a drum?
3: It's an expression.
17: Okay. Well, she's a singer, so like the expression, I thought, you know.
3: Say somebody's in your backyard banging a drum, you're going to go see who it is.
17: Oh, and you'd be like, huh? Strange lady. Erykah Badu, actually, there was a live shot of New York, I think it was a New York area news reporter was doing a live shot on the street. And, you know, Erykah Badu, neo-soul R&B legend out of Dallas, who, you know the song Bag Lady? Maybe. I know y'all probably. Okay, you do. So you know Erykah Badu. You're familiar.
3: Another one. Would not, no.
17: Bag lady.
3: Would not recognize.
17: You gonna hurt your back.
16: No.
17: Okay, it's cool. We was looking like the.
16: Sorry.
17: Yeah, it's all good. It's all good. She tried to interrupt, like to be cute. She interrupted a live shot a reporter was doing, and he like kind of like shoot her off. It was like, sorry guys, I got fans over here like interrupting me. Absolutely classic. Absolutely classic. So Erykah,
3: I love that.
16: Did he know it was her though? Like,
17: no, he didn't know.
16: I was gonna say, like, I feel like yeah, if it was I that wouldn't. Quick of just like get out of the shot.
17: So if Erykah Badu walked down the City Place right
3: no
17: now,
3: chance.
17: Banging on the glass,
3: you know, no chance.
16: No.
17: We'd be like, who's this frantic?
3: It's difficult with the musicians because to know them.
17: Dua Lipa's a musician.
3: I know. Well, I've told you, dude. Like,
17: it's you would not recognize Dua Lipa.
3: I would.
16: She's hot.
17: Is that a lot of hot women in the world?
3: Well, you know what I saw one thing with her.
16: I wouldn't recognize her husband. I heard you mention him.
3: I recognize the husband because he's an actor. But I saw her do one thing with like Seth Meyers, one of those late night hosts. It was a good. It was a fun little video. Okay. That's why I recognize her because she like drank with him and they got hammered and that was like it was funny. And I remember seeing that. That was the only thing I got.
17: The difference is like I just think celebrities aren't necessarily celebrities in the way that they used to be. So I don't hold it against anybody for not necessarily being familiar with somebody unless they're an S tier. They're an S tier celebrity. I don't consider Dua Lipa S tier. She's like A tier.
3: Athletes can be difficult.
17: Depending on the sport.
3: I'd say football can be difficult because they got helmets.
17: Football for sure. As quarterback, you probably like Dak Prescott walks down here. I think we all recognize Dak.
3: Yeah, no doubt.
17: Jalen Green randomly. There was a weekend. I think it was like a Tuesday.
3: Jalen Green, the basketball player. He's recognizable.
17: He was. C-Cat didn't though. C-Cat at the time, he didn't recognize him. He was walking down here. The Suns had just played the Heat the night before, like on a Monday night. It's a Tuesday afternoon, and Jalen Green just casually walking down City Place right here. I'm like, what the hell is Jalen Green doing here? And the funniest part about it was I had forgotten that he was on the Suns. I thought he was still on, you know, mindset wise. I'm like, is he on the Rockets still? I'm like, oh yeah, he played the Suns last night. I guess he bright lined up to City Place and is just cruising around.
16: Wow.
3: They didn't fly out of here? Who were they? Did you check their schedule?
17: I checked the I think they had a couple of days in between or something. But either way, they played the Heat the night before and Jalen Green was casually walking around City Place. Oh, that's Jalen Green right there. See, I can recognize Jalen Green.
18: I would recognize, like, what's my guy? Cole Anthony.
3: NBA players are very recognizable because obviously it's a face-fronting sport.
18: Yeah, but Dua Lipa, I would never, like, they're going to be

0: Dua Lipa could walk down here, she could sing one of her songs, and I wouldn't recognize it because I don't even know what her songs are. So
1: PJ Tucker sat behind me at a restaurant in New York, and I recognized him.
0: He has a very recognizable face.
2: You recognized PJ Tucker.
1: Yeah, I did. He sat behind me.
2: I don't buy that for a second. Who are you with? Who are you with that recognized PJ Tucker?
0: Be honest.
1: I was with a guy at the time.
2: And he knew who PJ Tucker was.
1: No, I did.
0: Who said, hey, that's PJ
2: Tucker? What year was this?
1: This was, what, 5, 6 years ago? I think he was on the Bucks at the time, and they were playing the Nets.
0: The Bucks played a lot of big games, though, and that you're talking about like near the championship run.
2: There is no chance you'd recognize PJ Tucker.
1: I'm telling you, I'll find text messages from 5, 6 years ago when I said PJ Tucker is sitting behind me at Catch in New York.
0: Now, how is that? He's also 6'7".
1: He's just surprised that I would know it's PJ Tucker.
0: Well, yeah, because you did.
2: Ding, ding, ding.
0: I
2: recognize PJ Tucker. It's not a question of whether I would or Theo would. It's not a question of whether Theo would.
1: There was something, though. It was just like in that time, something came up about PJ Tucker, I feel like, a week or two before.
0: Yeah.
1: And so I knew his face.
2: Was it around the time that the Bucks won the title?
1: Okay, see, I don't remember that.
0: Yeah, because he said 5 or 6 years ago.
1: I remember him
2: sitting. 2021? When was it in relation to
1: 2021? Yeah. Sounds about right.
2: Was it summer of 2021?
1: Yes, I went in June.
2: So this is right after.
1: I went in June.
0: Yeah. Oh, well, yeah, perfect. Yeah, that makes a lot of sense.
2: This is during the Bucks Nets series when Kyrie got hurt.
0: Yeah.
2: And Kyrie got hurt and they came back down 2-1. They were going to lose the series.
0: Yeah.
2: Harden and Kyrie got hurt.
0: That was one of the great series in the
2: NBA that year.
0: Was that Durant foot on the line?
2: That was Durant foot on the line game 7.
1: During the break, I can find in my photos the day.
2: That's what it is.
1: Yeah.
2: All right, it's the ESPN Milwaukee had a ton of coverage of the Bucks. And
1: I'm not watching that.
0: Yeah, I was about to say. What are you talking about?
2: Like, were you watching? When she was watching Bucks Nets. Is that more believable?
0: I guess. I don't know. Maybe like the morning highlights on SportsCenter. I don't know what Tina's.
2: I don't know, man.
0: PJ Tucker. You got to remember though. PJ Tucker is fashionable.
1: Yes.
0: He does. He's one of the guys that gets a lot of looks for his.
1: His shoes.
0: Big shoes guy. I have a buddy of mine, and I still clown him about this to this day. PJ Tucker has an aura about him that he's captivating. People draw to him. He went to a club in Houston, I want to say like 3 or 4 years ago, or back when PJ Tucker was on the Rockets, so I can't remember what year exactly. But this is one of those clubs, is a hot spot, draws a lot of people out. You know, people go all the time. You go into Houston, you pulling up to this spot. He goes, had a great night, hits me up the next day and was talking about it. And for the first 10 minutes of that 30-minute conversation of how the night went, he couldn't stop talking about how well-dressed PJ Tucker was at that club. I said, well, you know, there's a lot of other people at the club, too. I was a woman, right? Yeah, there was a lot of women around PJ Tucker. He had the nicest shoes. Like, he's just enamored with PJ Tucker. I don't know what it is, but I'm not surprised that Tina.
1: Thank you, Theo.
0: Recognized PJ. He's got a certain pull to him. He's got a certain pull.
2: I recognized Coach Bo once.
0: Okay, that's okay, it. What?
2: Like in public in Hawaii in 2016.
0: Yeah, okay, so you recognize the coach of maybe the single most famous basketball team of our era?
2: In Maui, Hawaii. That's pretty good.
0: The single most famous basketball team of our era, you want credit for recognizing Coach Bo?
2: Well, no, I'm just saying. It was pretty impressive.
0: Right after the Big Three.
2: Yeah, it was soon after. But
0: if you're not going to credit her for PJ Tucker,
2: Hat and Glasses. Listen, there are guys who walk in a room and you think athlete. Spo is a 5'11", normal looking guy who with hat and glasses can blend in. You're 6'7", you're built.
0: Sitting down at dinner. He wasn't standing up.
1: No, yeah.
0: Yeah. Who gets more credit? You recognize Spo with hat and glasses in Hawaii? Plus, by the way, hat and glasses draws more attention to you.
2: No, it doesn't.
0: Hat and glasses draws more. If you'd make it seem
2: Hawaii?
0: Like he was trying to look incognito.
2: Who's looking at that? I'm not making note of that.
0: You said it. You just made note of it.
2: Well, I recognize it because I'm like, that's Coach Spo. No. Not because I'm the hat and glasses. Who is that underneath? Not because of that.
0: Well, why were you looking at him in the first place? How'd you immediately say that's Coach Spo?
2: It's a good question.
0: You drawing up a game plan?
2: That's a good question. I'm not sure.
0: Giving a stern look?
1: Mine's more impressive.
0: Yours is more impressive.
2: I'm a Roger Staubach in Santa Ana Airport in Southern California.
0: How about David Banner in the Atlanta Airport as I was boarding my plane?
2: I had the Admiral a couple weeks ago.
0: Really?
2: David Robinson.
0: That's too easy. That's
2: way too easy. And I have a David Robinson shirt, and I didn't bring it on the trip, and I was going to have him sign it.
0: Would you have unpacked it?
2: Yeah. Right in front of him? Yo, David, I'm sorry about this, but you need to see this shirt.
0: You've got to see it.
2: Have I showed you my David Robinson shirt?
0: No, I've not seen it.
2: It's a David Robinson shirt. It's a white t-shirt. I found it thrifting.

0: And it says, it's, I guess it was his retirement day shirt. I don't know. It's got to be a one of one. And it's a big David Robinson, like, cutout head on the center part of the T-shirt. Mm. And on top, it says, farewell, and then in cursive, adios amigos. And then it has 1987 to 2003. And it's the length of his career, but it's put, like, it's an obituary.
1: Oh.
0: So I've had a lot of people ask me over the years when I wear this shirt, is David Robinson, did he move on? And I go, no, this is just his career. So I just think it's a funny shirt because it's a very strangely formatted shirt. I'll bring it in one day. I'm telling you, you're going to see, you're like, that's a weirdly formatted shirt.
2: You never want a T-shirt with your face
0: and then numbers.
2: With dates with a dash.
0: That's
2: not a good look.
0: That's what I'm talking about. Yeah. So I thought that was hysterical. I bring that shirt everywhere. And I always have it with me. And I did not have it with me. It was when I was going to Jackson Hole. It was in the Denver airport. And, you know, you see the Admiral. I'm like, oh, my gosh. So I said, what up? And I just, you know, casually saying what up on passing by. But if I had that and I knew, I was thinking about it. I'm like, do I have it with me? And I'm like, I don't. And if I had it with me, I would have stopped him. I would have said, excuse me, to his family that he was with.
2: Sure,
0: and I'm like, dude.
3: Unpacked his shirt.
0: I'm like, dude, you have to see this shirt.
2: Yeah. And then you would have pulled out a Sharpie and asked him to sign it.
0: I don't have a Sharpie. I would have asked his family. Do you guys have a Sharpie?
2: Oh, my gosh. I'm sure that would
0: have been a Sharpie to an airport.
2: Who asked another grown man to sign a shirt in the middle of
0: I don't need him to sign it. I just need him to take a picture of holding the shirt. Yeah. That's what I need.
2: That would have been nice.
0: Admiral, I need you to hold this shirt with me. It's a famous shirt amongst me and my friends.
2: Oh, my God. Ridiculous. Why don't we make a Survivor picks? We haven't even done the cocktail of the day yet.
3: We have not. No, we have not.
2: Not doing anything.
0: Who have you recognized? This is an interesting game.
2: Smino. I was in L.A. Passing up a shoe store on the way to this little photo booth store. Smino is an artist. He's a, it's like a, not rapper. It's more hip-hop. I don't know how to classify him. Smino, though. That was a big one recently.
0: Like a good pull. Like, you know what I mean? Like, oh, I got that.
2: Recognize the good pull. Alfonso Soriano.
0: That's a good one.
2: Alfonso Soriano on my honeymoon. We were in the Dominican Republic, and we got picked up on Valentine's Day for a date by the guy. You know, when you go to these resorts, they'll, you know, pull the van around and they'll make the stops. We got picked up on the van. The driver jumps out of the van. He was about to leave. We're about to go to the restaurant. He stops the van immediately, jumps out of it, runs over to this other couple by a golf cart. It's Alfonso Soriano and his wife. Packing their things up and getting ready. I'm guessing, I mean, this being the DR, and Soriano is like probably like the king of the DR. He must have recognized him, runs over there, stops what we had going on, runs over there.
0: Say what up.
2: Runs back to us, opens the door and says, hey guys, you mind if we, mind if I let them on as well? Like, this would be pretty big. I'm like, what? Okay. They come onto the van, and as I see them walking back and sit in the back, and I'm looking at them, he's huge, he's massive.
0: Yeah.
2: And he's also probably a little bit over his playing weight. Yeah. So he's kind of changed a little bit.
0: What year was this? It's
2: 2024.
0: Okay.
2: Because it was my mini moon.
0: I'm going to check his age right now. See how old he was.
2: 50s, probably early 50s or late 40s.
0: He's 50 right now. So mid to late 40s.
2: I'm looking and I'm like, so I just had to say it. I forgot how I brought it up, but I was just like, Alfonso Soriano? And he was like,
0: say, what's up?
2: I was like, yeah. And we talked a little bit. We didn't talk much baseball. We were talking about the actual resort and stuff. He says he brings his wife there every Valentine's Day. But it was pretty cool. I felt, you know how much of the man I felt like at that point? I said, dang.
0: You got it right, too. You're like, yep.
2: I said, damn it. Alfonso Soriano from the Dominican Republic takes his wife, love of his life, to one spot every single year for Valentine's Day. And that's where I'm bringing my wife as well.
0: Had a great career.
2: We're in the same weight class.
3: Do you know the actor Henry Winkler?
0: Sure.
3: Are you saying sure because you
0: don't
3: know
0: exactly who he is.
3: Okay.
2: No clue.
0: I know exactly who he is.
3: I met him when I was in fifth grade going to Washington, D.C. for my safety patrol trip.
0: Where was he?
3: He was at the airport.
2: Really?
0: You say what up?
2: How did you know who
3: Our teachers knew who he was.
0: He's a recognizable guy.
3: And we took a photo with him.
0: Fifth grade, yeah, I agree. It's a little strange.
3: No, the teachers, on board, with us, our chaperones, they recognized him and they had us all take a picture with him. Probably because our parents wouldn't know who he is. Just to show the parents.
0: I'll give you one. This one's going to win. You ever see the Progressive commercials during NFL games?
2: Yeah.
0: And it has that older white guy with the white mustache and the white hair? He's always he's in every Progressive commercial.
3: Oh, he's an annoying guy?
0: Not annoying. You're thinking of Mayhem from the old.
2: Oh, are you talking about the guy that's like acting like your parents?
0: Yeah, that one. And he's always up behind the desk. He is the Progressive commercial.

0: commercial guy. You know what I'm talking about? You know what I'm talking about.
1: I know
0: about.
1: The progressive commercial lady.
0: No, that's okay. That's Flo. I'm thinking about the. Yeah. He's in every commercial. They're showing all the NFL games.
1: I can't stop you from acting like your parents, guy.
0: Yeah. This Theo.
1: Okay.
0: That guy.
1: Yes. 100%. That's a good pull.
0: That's a good
1: one. I would have never.
0: Loyola Marymount University accepted students tour.
2: This guy
0: with my younger brother. That's him.
1: I would have never. I would never feel confident enough to make that.
0: Loyola Marymount in Los Angeles accepted students tour with about 50 people. I'm like, progressive commercial?
1: There's no
0: and my
1: way.
0: Dad was with me, and he goes, Mad Dog and had lunch together. I'm like, dude, like, I'm the one who got this. Like,
1: that's hilarious.
0: And we had lunch together.
1: That's crazy.
0: Progressive commercial guy.
1: Progressive commercial guy.
0: Started breaking it down.
2: Huh? You should ask again the commercial now.
1: Auto insurance commercial people are like almost mascots.
0: Well, Mayhem, the guy from the All-Star.
1: You got Jake.
0: Jake from State Farm. You got the Aflac
1: Duck. The biggest celebrity of all of them.
0: Saban's on the Aflac commercial.
1: Saban kind of made a name for himself before the Aflac.
2: The AT&T lady?
0: Who's the AT&T lady?
1: That's
0: you're thinking of Flo.
2: No, not thinking of Flo. There's an AT&T lady. They talked about her a bit. I don't want to.
0: She got in trouble.
2: I don't know how to like explain it.
1: What did she do?
2: No, she was.
1: Oh, was she the one that was a little? She was the one that was a little. She had a little busty.
2: Yeah.
0: okay. That was talked about because why?
2: I know
1: people said it was like a distraction, or was it?
2: I don't know.
1: There was
2: just a lot of attention because
1: Twitter discourse over.
0: Bottom line, progressive commercial guy. That's pretty good.
1: That's pretty impeccable. That's pretty impeccable.
0: That's pretty good.
2: Yeah.
0: You know, we'll take that.
1: Let's see if anybody can top it. 888-760-3776. The most random celebrity you've recognized in public. And we're right about it, by the way.
0: We had Flacco here a couple weeks ago, couple months ago.
1: Joe Flacco?
0: Yeah, Joe Flacco. I mean, he's hard to miss. He's like, 6'7".
1: Yeah, I was about to say. At the airport, you won't believe that. I can't remember the soccer player's name either. But at the airport on our way... Friday morning at PBI on our way to Indianapolis, the wife, my baby Cash, and I walking over to go get a coffee before we boarded our plane. And we noticed that the people at the coffee shop were like staring at us intensively, like staring and talking. We thought, though, because we're carrying a baby. And that happens all the time. People are always looking at the baby, wanting to say hi to the baby, staring. So we didn't think much of it, but it was definitely like a thing. We're like, whatever. We turn. We start ordering the coffee. As we're ordering the coffees and whatnot, a lady comes up, taps me on the shoulder. I'm like, oh, I'm like, what? I'm like, oh, I'm guessing she wants to say what's up to Cash. I'm like, hey, what's going on? She has her phone out, and she's showing me a picture of a soccer player. Light-skinned brother. Forget his name. She said his name. I would have to be a
0: You know who he played for?
1: Premier League guy. I don't, because she was only showing me, like, his face.
0: All right.
1: Light-skinned young black dude. And she was like, we thought this was you the whole time. She was like, you look just like this dude. And I'm looking at it. I'm like, I don't know. You know who he kind of looked like? He kind of looked like Buddy from England.
0: Jude Bellingham.
1: But it wasn't Jude Bellingham. When she first pulled it up, and I was like, is this Jude? No, it's not Jude. Some light-skinned brother. Play soccer. Apparently, he just played in a big match, he said, like, the night before. And she was like, we thought this was you. This whole time, we thought this is not you, though. It's not you. We looked it up. I'm like, okay, yeah, it was great.
0: I know. It's not me. He has.
1: Yeah. Right. I'm like, thanks. I don't know. Then she stuck around, and she's like, cute family, cute baby, and all of that. I'm like, oh, thank you. And she's like, all right, cool. She goes back around, and she goes and huddles up. I guess she went back to confirm to the people that it wasn't me. We order our coffees. And still, as we left, too, they were still kind of, like, huddled up and looking. Almost as if I lied.
2: Yeah.
1: Almost as if I like was lying about it. I was trying to be incognito. I'm like, I guarantee you, not me. Me would be flying private if me had the money that this guy you just showed me had. Would not be here at 6 a.m. getting a latte that actually was deprived of enough espresso shots in the first place. But no. So at one point, somebody thought I was one of the random celebrity pools that you get. But what's the most? We'll see if anybody can top. Progressive commercial guy.
0: Yeah.
1: Mayhem guy.
0: No, not Mayhem
1: not
0: guy.
1: Not Mayhem guy.
0: Mayhem
1: no,
0: guy
1: what was
0: is
1: the thing?
0: Allstate. This is the progressive commercial guy. Not every single progressive
1: can't
0: commercial
1: keep you
0: in the
1: from
0: NFL.
1: Being like your parents.
0: Yeah, that one.
1: But we can give you good insurance guy. 888-760-3776. Hit us up on the Baptist Health Hotline if you've had a better random celebrity
0: once
1: pool.
0: Once did a Miles Teller too on the street in New York City once. That was pretty good. I mean, he's recognizable, but that was a, you know, that was a quick hitter.
1: It's not bad. Kevin Love wouldn't count, right? It's too easy. Any NBA player doesn't count.
0: Too tall. Yeah, you got to get tall. Somebody who's normal size.
1: Yeah. Yeah. I'll have to think about it. Y'all give us y'all's. 888-760-3776 on the Baptist Health Hotline. 888-760-3776. Christmas request a message then. The Fonz. It's a pretty good one.
2: I wonder Fonzie, if he was, that's Henry Winkler.
1: Yeah, Fonzie.
2: Yeah.
1: Oh. So he was just telling me who Harry Winkler was. Yeah, you should have said the Fonz. I would have known. I know the Fonz.
2: That's actually what I put in Google first. I get his name.
1: Oh, my God. 888-760-3776. Why did nobody say he was...
2: Let me say his name.
1: This is ridiculous. The Baptist Health Hotline is open. 888-760-3776. 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Most random celebrity pull you've had in public. We'll take that on the other side. Plus, we have to make our survivor picks.
2: Yes.
1: We have to. My guy Sergio hit me. He said, bruh, survivor picks right now. We give those on the other side. That's Colin. That's Theo. That's Theo. Colin. That's Tina. I'm Theo. And we're theoretically speaking on ESPN 106.3.
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5: 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NFC Showdown. And, of course, you have the White Sox and the Guardians. White Sox trying to put them away in advance tonight. That one first pitch at 8 o'clock out there in the South Side. But we are talking right now, before we get to our Survivor picks, which are definitively next. I will keep you waiting no longer. We're talking about random celebrity pulls. People you've recognized out in public, celebs that you've actually gotten right. Your number one right now, Colin, is progressive commercial guy, which is, it's a pretty good one. I would have never, that's the kind of guy where you're like, I think that's the guy from the progressive commercial. And then you let it ride because there's no way you're actually right about it. Tina, yours is PJ Tucker at dinner in New York.
6: Yep.
5: And mine is actually, I love the David Banner one on the plane. David Banner. And that you know, a lot of times I'll walk on planes, I'll have a little anxiety. That day, I walked on that plane knowing if David Banner's on this plane, we are not going down. I don't know what, something about it. I was like, we're good. And if not, it's going to be a major news story anyway. David Banner's, it's going to be David Banner's and others. So thankfully, we all survived that one.
7: I once got Amon Green at the Madison Airport.
5: Amon Green?
7: Amon Green, yeah, the running back. And he was, the thing about him is too easy. He was wearing a leather jacket with every team he ever played for.
5: So,
7: like,
5: oh,
7: Nebraska's
5: wow.
7: sitting there and the wow. Packers right here. I'm like, all right, dude, like... Too easy.
5: It's like Davion Mitchell travels with his jersey. 888-760-3776. 888-760-3776. The Baptist Health Hotline is open. And joining us here on a Thursday is Homer in West Palm Beach. Homer, welcome to Theoretically Speaking. Happy Thursday to you, good people. And who's your celebrity pool?
8: Thank you, Theo. Actually, Kareem Abdul-Jabbar used to live on my street back in the 70s in Laurelton, Queens. And his parents used to actually live there. He used to come back during the off season and stay there. And he used to drive by pretty much my house all the time. And his Cadillac used to sit in the back seat practically in one of those long Cadillacs.
5: Right.
8: And then he used to go to the park and play on the outside courts to practice on his own. So we used to always, you know, go by there and watch him practice on his own. He didn't let us play with him, but he did practice in front of us.
5: What age, what era Kareem Abdul-Jabbar, this was when he was in a pro, or this is when he was named Kareem, actually? You know.
8: Yeah, this is back in the mid-70s, early 70s, like 74, 73, right around there.
5: Hey, and what gave it away?
8: Yeah, I think he was just getting into the pros then.
5: No, he was 7'1". What are you talking about? I think he was just getting into the pros. Yeah, whenever a 7-foot alien is walking down the street, you're gonna probably assume.
7: Well, 72. He was on the Bucks then.
5: Yeah, he won the championship right
7: in 71, 72.
5: Yeah,
7: I knew he grew up in the city. That's interesting. How about that? I didn't realize his parents were still there.
5: Yeah, man. Well, that is a great pull. Yeah. That
8: Laurelton, Queens, 234th Street.
5: You have to admit it. That was an easy pull, though. You have to admit that was an easy pull to give away, Kareem Abdul-Jabbar.
8: Oh yeah,
5: yeah.
8: Thank you.
5: That's a good one, though. We love it, though, Homer. I appreciate your call there. Kareem is the kind of guy too. I've only heard great things about fans or people that have run into him. He seems like a more private guy, but definitely one of those humble and chill guys. We got Chris in Sequesta joining us here on the Baptist Health Hotline, Chris. I know you're a man of many trades. Who have you bumped into out in public?
9: You guys there?
5: Yeah. You hear us?
9: Oh, hey. What's up, fellas? How are ladies and gentlemen? Good to talk to you. So this might kind of fall into the Kareem thing where it's, you know, this guy's very noticeable. But years ago, 25 years ago or so, when I was courting my young, beautiful wife, and I would go to the Palm Beach Gardens Mall and shop for clothes to impress her every Friday afternoon or Friday evening to go out on our weekend date. I was walking out of the mall one day, and out of my periphery, I see this somebody that I recognize, but I'm not quite sure who it is. And it's I look back to my left, and it's actually Iron Mike Tyson.
7: Mm. Wow. How about at Palm Beach Gardens? Yeah. How about that?
9: Yeah. And he was with a bodyguard and a younger guy. And I'm walking down. I'm like, man, this guy is one of my, you know, celebrity heroes, boxing heroes. I said, I got to go meet him. I got to go meet him. So I turned around and I walked back and the bodyguard kind of got up and like blocked. And he said, no, Mike said, no, let him come in here. Let this guy come in. He said, what's your name? I said, my name's Chris. I just wanted to meet you, champ. He said, it's a pleasure to meet you, Chris. It's really a pleasure to meet you. So
5: that's a great mic.
9: I'm very proud of that one. Yeah. So
5: that's a great mic impression to go along with the actual story there, Chris. And I will say, but a bold move to also try to get past the bodyguard to go meet. Whenever I see a bodyguard with a celebrity, I'm definitely like, I'm leaving that alone.
7: Bodyguard of a fighter too.
5: That's good.
9: Yeah. And he was about twice as big as Iron Mike, and when I shook Mike's hand, it was like shaking somebody with a catcher's glove on.
5: Yeah.
9: Catcher glove on.
5: And you did this while you said you were with your wife, or you were shopping by yourself?
9: No, I was shopping by myself.
5: Okay, yeah. Good.
9: And I walked about 20 feet past. I said, I will never let this down if I don't go back and introduce myself.
5: Yeah. That's good. And Chris, I appreciate the call there. That actually helps fill in the other side of the story for me too, because I definitively wouldn't have done it if I was actually with a woman I was courting. Because how embarrassing would that be? Like, you got to give that one up.
9: Good
5: stuff, Chris. I appreciate the call, man. So we got We got Kareem Abdul-Jabbar, who again, you know, alien, physical freak. That one's an easy one, but then again, you know, got to get some love because the fact that he was out there on the street with him, you know, watching him practice and whatnot, at least that was one he saw regularly. Iron Mike Tyson, 25 years ago, too, in the heyday of what his celebrity was, even though that really never tailed off, that's an easy one as well. He had the face tats back then. How soon did he get the face tats? I think he might have had them by that time as well. That one's also an easy one as well, but he's not 7 foot tall. So at the very least, it takes a little bit of a acumen to know what Iron Mike Tyson looks like. Let's see if we go back to the Baptist Health Hotlines. Celebrity bump-ins, run-ins, especially if you have some in Palm Beach County I'm interested in, let us know what you got. And Tina, you have an update on that?
6: February in 2003 is when he got his iconic face tattoo. Oh,
5: so it might have been. He said 25 years ago, so depending on how, you know, estimates, you know, work, it could have been right after the face tattoo. Joe is in Jupiter. Joe's joining us here on the Baptist Health Hotline. Joe, I'm surprised you're not, you know, reviewing film of the Buccaneers right now, man.
10: I'm getting pumped up, brother. Here we go.
5: Thursday night football.
10: I'm looking for a blowout, but anyways, that's not your topic. And we can talk about it if you want.
5: No. That was my fault. I'm sorry, Joe.
10: Oh, you're okay. That's a great topic, though. I'm going to go real quick way back when I was a teenager, and we could get into the Texas Rangers when Charlie Huff was pitching and Bobby Valentine was the manager, and Charlie Huff was at the end of his, this is before I think some of y'all were born, and he was just throwing haymakers and they were just knocking him out of the park, and we were up there early in the on the railings, and I actually asked Bobby Valentine, because he was taking, and I said, what's wrong with your pitcher? He said, he really literally I think told me, why don't you just get out of the stadium? And I didn't do it. He was kidding, but it was a bad stretch for the Rangers in the 80s. Well, that's number one.
5: Wait, you recognized him at the stadium?
10: Yeah.
5: That doesn't count.
10: Back then, it's late 80s. I mean, okay. You could walk in there and get all the way down to the rail, and they were, Bobby Valentine told me basically just to F off. He didn't tell me that. But, yeah, he's Charlie Huff. Anyways, I don't want to waste my time on him. I'm sure he's a great guy, you know.
5: Right.
10: 76 years old. All
5: who's that. The other one that and you didn't know, meet at their place of occupation? Because that's kind
7: LeBron
5: of
7: LeBron with a jersey on?
5: Yeah. I was courtside at Lakers game.
10: And then Michael Irvin. I'll tell you, I was a manager in my early days as manager for restaurants, and I was a manager for a high-end restaurant in North Dallas right after the Cowboys won their Super Bowls, and Michael Irvin was in there, and there was a big crowd, and I'm like, I noticed, and I went over there, and he was obviously had people around him, and I actually was a manager, so I got to actually say, I'm not sure what I said, I appreciate your work. He said, thank you, son, something like that. That was pretty cool. And that was all I got. And then recently, Recently, I've been Jupiter for about 5 years, and I used to, I don't do it now, it's been 3 years, but I used to clean pools in, on Jupiter Island and Tequesta, and I used to clean Joe Namath's pool, and he'd come out every week and just chat with me, him or his family or somebody.
5: That's
10: and
5: fine.
10: He would tell me, thank you for your services, blah, blah, blah, you know, and he still has the same house he's had since the 80s or 90s. It's a big, huge spread, but he was always so nice. So Joe Namath is the one I actually got to have conversations with. And that's, I think that's pretty good, you know?
5: I know
10: Joe Namath, pretty good.
5: Yeah, no, look, yeah. Joe, that's a huge one. And look, I appreciate the call there, Joe and Jupiter. I forget, you are the second most famous Joe and Jupiter here in Palm Beach County, because the most famous and renowned one is our guy, Joe Namath, who has the restaurants. And we actually had a good story. We had a good sit down with Joe Namath a few years back that we ran here on ESPN West Palm and on Pull Up to the Palm Beaches that you can catch. Joe Namath is a great guy. Great. A lot of fun. Back to the Baptist Health Hotlines again, and I swear after this one, we'll get to our survivor picks. Actually, I'm being told we have two more. Ernie is in West Palm Beach. Ernie, who's the random celebrity that you spotted in public?
11: I can't even begin to mention how many, because I've worked in Atlantic City as a cocktail server and a bartender back in the early 90s, late 90s.
7: When the Jordan and Rodman.
11: Yes, I got to run into Rodman, Jordan. I ran into, the funny thing is, the night that Tyson, if I remember, it might have been that night at the, was it Holyfield's fight? I can't remember totally because it's so long ago. But that, let's scratch that. A lot of fighters, I've met fighters and everything, but I'm gonna go to an obscure one, okay? I was working as a barista. This is Starbucks, early 90s. First shops opening in New York, and actually the first shop of Starbucks was at 85th and Lexington. You can look it up. At that same location above us lived the Baldwins, all of them. Alec, I can't remember all of them now, but Alec, Michael, what's the other one?
7: I know Alec. I don't know Alec. I don't know all the Baldwins.
5: Yeah, I know Mark. Is there a Mark Baldwin?
11: Well, those three. Well, the three will constantly, you know, come down and get their stuff and blah, blah, blah.
5: William.
11: Well, that location is William. There you go. Thank you, sir. Across the street was the Baldwin Theater. I can't remember the theater now, but it's in upper New York. Upstate New York. No, up Manhattan. I'm sorry. But anyway, I was there taking my cigarette break, but it wasn't a cigarette break. Long story short, somebody, I'm against the theater door. I didn't know that was a backdoor theater. I hear somebody coming through and kicking it. So I get up, and I'm like, you know, okay, I'm up. Who rolls by? Woody Harrelson. And I'm looking at him, and he's smelling the air going, oh.
7: That sounds so much like Woody.
5: Did you pass it, though? Did you pass it?
11: Yes. He actually stood there, partake. And talked to us and everything. He ended up going into Starbucks and having some coffee and blah, blah, blah, and ended up going his day. But, yeah, I've ran into Woody Harrelson and the most of
7: That's very good.
6: That beats Colin.
5: I will say that was not a long story short. That was a long story long, but the climax was great. It was worth it.
7: That sounds so much like Woody.
5: That was classic. That's classic.
11: You want to hear the one with, there's a bad one that I had with Nick Nolte. You want to hear that one real quick?
5: With
11: Nick Nolte one. All right. Nick Nolte.
7: Be careful here. Can I say this? Be careful here, but go ahead.
11: I'm going to be careful. We were at a very exclusive hangout. There you go. I'll change it up there.
5: Okay.
11: Very exclusive hangout late at night. Very late at night. The only people that go there do bad things. You know? Okay. So I'm there. We're chilling at this VIP area that I kind of, you know, occured. And all of a sudden, the security guy comes up to me and goes, you guys got to clear this area. And I'm like, dude, I just hit you off. I'm staying here. He goes, look, I'll give it to you back. There's a VIP coming up here. He's like, listen, I'm not going to bother nobody. Just let me be here. Let me do my thing. The guy goes, all right, let me see what they say. So the guy leaves, goes back. I see he's talking to some secondary person, and I see the white-haired guy behind that person. And I'm like, who the hell is these people? The guy comes up, he goes, hey, the guy said he's fine, but Stan, you're

0: side of, you know, of the room and don't go over there and bother them. And I'm like, no problem. The guy comes up, sits down across from me, and I'm looking at him, and I'm like, wait a minute, but that guy looks just like Nick Nolte. And I'm like, nah, that can't be Nick Nolte. So I just scream out, Mr. Nolte. He looks up at me. He goes, come right over. So I ended up hanging out with Nick Nolte that night.
1: Who spent more that night?
0: Oh, he did. I was just there for the ride. I was just talking to him about back in the, you know, old Hollywood. What was the movie that he did with Eddie Murphy? Real quick, guys. The cop, the buddy cop movie.
2: Beverly Hills Cop.
1: Oh, okay.
0: What he did with?
1: Don't ask me.
0: For words now.
1: Yeah, but no, that's great. I mean,
0: anyway. Yeah.
1: Honestly, I was about to say the incredible amount of motion from you, Ernie. You had like 10 name drops and all of that. You got to turn your radio down there. But no, I appreciate the call. We do have to move on because we got to get to our survivor picks. We got one more call, but we appreciate the call. He had like 12 drops there, and the fact that he actually, he was in a little circle with Woody is actually pretty historic there. I think that one so far taking the cake. Kevin is in Loxahatchee. Kevin joined us here on the Baptist Health Hotline. I appreciate the call again there, Ernie. Kevin, can you top that? Can you top a session with Woody?
3: Hey, Theo. I don't think I can top a session with Woody there, but I do have a niche name. Not a lot of people, even baseball fans, probably won't even remember from the late 2010s. I used to install propane tanks, and we're driving to a house, and I see the customer's name, and it's Pat Neshek. And the name just rings a bell to me from playing MLB The Show and watching baseball growing up. So long story short, I ain't going to keep going long. I install his tank, and I Google the name, and for sure, it's Pat Neshek, world baseball champion for the USA, all this, that, and the other. And at the end of the day, end of the job, I finish installing the tank, and I just have to go ask him. I knock on his door, and he comes out, and I was like, you're Pat Neshek, right? And he said, what do you mean? I said, you're the Pat Neshek, the submariner who used to just dominate, right? And he just laughed, and he said, yeah, that's me. I was like, I knew it was you. I used to always piss off my cousin playing MLB The Show with you. And he just laughed, and he said, hold on 1 second. He went back in, and he signed a bunch of baseball cards for me and everything like that.
2: Wow, how about that? Yeah. Neshek is a Madison, Wisconsin guy, which is why I know, which is why I recognize him.
3: Oh, yeah. He was the man. I knew it was him, and I just couldn't pass that opportunity up. But that was the most niche. But I do have one about Ed Reed real quick I can tell you, too.
1: Please.
3: Grew up, you know, it's Kevin. It's the Carson Beck stand over here.
1: Oh, the ultimate protector of Carson Beck. Okay.
3: The man. Future Hall of Famer. Anyway, my mom knows I love Ray Lewis. In 2018, I graduated high school. She bought me tickets to go watch him get inducted into the Hall of Fame. Unfortunately, that day, I didn't get to meet Ray Lewis. But if you know how the whole ceremony works, they take up one side of the stadium for the stage. Well, I was on the other side in the stadium. And at the end of the ceremony, there was nobody guarding the stairs. And all the famous people sit on the field. So I turn to my mom. I'm like, Mom, I'm going down there and see if I can see anybody. I got my Ray Lewis jersey on. I start walking towards the stage, and I don't even get 20 feet onto the field, and who's walking right directly at me is none other but Mr. Ed Reed, the legend himself. Mm. Nobody's recognizing him. He's just walking through the crowd, and as he's about 10 feet away from me, I stick my hand out. I was like, yo, Ed, 5 more years, you're next, because he had just retired. And he said, man, I appreciate that. And we have one of those perfect daps where it echoes. It was clean, and I literally did not move for like 2 minutes. I just was dumbfounded with what just happened.
1: Kevin.
3: And the funniest thing about it, I wanted a picture for the longest time. I was hoping my mom got a picture, and she sent me a picture a couple months ago. She got a picture of him looking directly at the camera like, oh, this lady really taking a picture of me. Can't just enjoy the moment. So I thought that was pretty funny, but that was the man, Ed Reed, the greatest safety of all time. That's the coolest one I got.
1: Amen to that, Kevin. That one is actually tough, especially because you cemented it with the perfect dap. But we appreciate the call there on the Baptist Health Hotline, and also we appreciate your protection of our former Cane quarterback, Carson Beck, who, again, if he's going to the Hall of Fame, the path starts with the first start. We'll have to see. We got some time. We got a lot of time in this rookie season to get there on the field. Kevin, appreciate the call. Appreciate all y'all's calls on the Baptist Health Hotline of the celebrities y'all bumped into. We're going to give our survivor picks on the other side because we've got a lot more homework to do here as well. I got caught up in the moment. That's Tina. That's Colin. I'm Theo. We're Theoretically Speaking on ESPN 106.3.
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1: Big shout to Marching One Hun Dunn out of FAMU for playing us in right there. Theoretically speaking, we are into the happy hour. It is time for us to officially get it in, to officially make these survivor picks. Who are we going to trust with the fate of our very existence as we make our picks in the survivor pool? No more mulligans. Last week, I had the Baltimore Ravens who, I mean, I cruised to victory there against those Tennessee Titans. You had the Miami Dolphins, Tina.
2: The Vikings.
1: Or excuse me, you had the Minnesota Vikings who played the Miami Dolphins.
2: Yes.
1: Who made you sweat is, well, they would have if you were watching it happen.
2: But I was watching your game, though.
1: You were watching the Chiefs-Raiders game, which was actually really thrilling. It was pretty fun. So now we both have big decisions to make ahead this week. There are a lot of options. I'll go through this really quickly with some NFL music. Survivor Thursday here. Got to make our picks today. Again, last week we had the Vikings and the Ravens. This week we have actually three teams that are 7 point or more favorites in the Cowboys, the Bengals, and the Texans.
2: That's a chat gave me as suggestions as well.
1: Those are the biggest spreads for this NFL weekend. Also, keep in mind the biggest killers every single week. Week one, the Chargers smoked everybody. Week two, you got smoked by the Buccaneers, lost your mulligan.
2: I did.
1: Week three, the Packers losing to the Falcons on Thursday Night Football. And then week four, the Bills losing to the Patriots was the big killer. So we'll see who's the big killer week five. Hopefully we don't pick the big killer. And let's start with the first option, which is the first game that'll be played this week. The Cowboys, Thursday Night Football at the crib against the winless Buccaneers. Any confidence there from the panel in the Cowboys getting away with the win tonight?
3: I love stealing a survivor on Thursday night.
1: Yeah.
3: I'm not risky.
1: Short week.
3: I mean, I wouldn't touch it with a 10-foot pole, right. But I... It's fun to steal one on Thursday.
1: At least it's not a divisional game. Tina, are you leaning towards this one? I'm not.
2: I don't know. You kind of told me I shouldn't.
1: I don't like touching Thursday night football.
2: The Texans don't make me nervous.
1: That's the next one I want to talk about, the Houston Texans. Houston Texans, they're playing up against the Tennessee Titans.
2: Both losers.
1: Divisional game, both of them winless. One of them had expectations to win this year. Plus, one of them had a much tougher schedule. The Texans are not losing this game. I do not see a world in which the Texans fall to 0-5 at the hands of the Tennessee Titans. I'm going Texans, and I'm not thinking twice about it. Tina, are those the three you're on the board here? You got the Bengals against the Dolphins. Mm-hmm. You got tonight's Cowboys, Buccaneers, and then you got the Texans, who are winless. To pick a winless team in Week 5 for survival with no mulligans is gutsy.
2: Yes.
1: But this is a unique situation. It's a good winless team.
2: You told me the Titans are real, real bad.
1: The Titans are terrible. They still have not figured it out.
2: I don't feel good about picking the Cowboys.
1: Nah.
2: I don't want to go with the Bengals yet, so I'm probably going to go with the Texans.
1: We save the Bengals. We save the Cowboys. We are aligned. We are both picking the Texans for this Sunday. Nico Collins is back. DeMeco Ryans is taking over the defensive play calling for Houston. And Tennessee has gotten in its own way weekend after weekend. It was a big breakout game for Carnell Tate, but it has not been a great performance overall. Colin, any refuting? Any refuting for this
3: one? No problems.
1: Texans over the Titans. We're doing it. We're doing it as a show.
2: Okay.
1: Whew. Fingers crossed. Russo and Rizzo's next. Go in love. Go in peace. Go in joy.
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4: 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You got Colin Russo here. We got Mike Rizzo across from me. Elias Bustamante. It's Russo and Rizzo on ESPN 106.3. We're having a good time. We got it for up until 6 p.m. tonight. We've got a lot to talk about. Three of the four teams or the series in the division series have been finished, finito, gone. Leave it to the one team that we probably thought
7: dead
4: had
7: in the
4: least
7: water.
4: Likely chance.
7: They ran out of ran out of paddles on the boat, not winning a home game.
4: And the Cleveland Guardians are back alive, very strong, very much in it, as they play tonight as the lone game, 8 o'clock. That is going to be Guardians White Sox at Guaranteed Rate up at the south side of Chicago. Mike, we were talking about it a little bit last show. I was curious from your perspective. Is there somebody that comes to mind where it's just a left field question, but I was curious, a random celebrity you picked out of a crowd that's like a good pull that you ran into in public?
7: Random celebrity that I picked out of the crowd.
4: Yeah, pay you public random, but like it was.
7: Easy. You ever seen the TV show Arrow?
4: Yes.
7: I don't know his name, but I saw him and I'm like, Arrow!
4: Which one? The main guy?
7: Yeah, main
4: Stephen
7: character.
4: Amell. And Stephen Amell.
7: He also was in Vampire Diaries as a werewolf. Great show, by the way. Do not knock me.
4: Elias and I both looking at you.
7: Do not knock me. Do not knock me until you watch it. Granted, an ex-girlfriend got me into it, and I still watch it long after we were broken up.
4: So,
7: anyway,
4: Stephen Amell, I know the guy.
7: Yeah, dude, he was an awesome dude. He was an awesome dude. He was in downtown Cleveland for some godforsaken reason back in like 2018, and he was waltzing the streets of West 6th. And I was with my cousin who watched as well. I'm like, Blake, that's Arrow. That's the Arrow. He's like, no. And sure enough, he goes, dude, that's him.
4: Dude, were you able to stop him or was this in passing?
7: Well, we were passing him and I said, hey, bro, love the show. He goes, seriously? I'm like, bro, we watched you Vampire Diaries. Dude, you're the man. You know, just one of those drunk altercations. It was at night. Granted, I think the NBA Finals, this was during the NBA Finals.
4: 2018, yeah.
7: So like, or even before that, like 20... I think I might have been using my fake ID.
4: 2017?
7: Neither here or near, 2015, 2016. You know, I was in college. But yeah, we ran into him.
4: And he got a kick out of it.
7: Oh, he loved it.
4: Wow. So, that's actually a pretty good one.
7: Yeah. The Arrow.
4: Noticing him on the street, yeah, like, we being ready for it.
7: Dude,
19: But, like, the reason I noticed it, too, bro, he was jacked.
4: Right, he's a big guy, yeah.
19: I don't know, like, if you obviously probably didn't watch the show.
4: No, I watched the show.
19: But dude, when he would be on that the barbell,
4: bars. Yeah.
19: Dude, I'm like, I knew it was him because, number one, I saw the face, but we were far away, and he was jacked. I'm like, dude, it's got to be him. And they were still on, like, season 6-ish. I think they were like about to wrap up the whole series. The first three seasons. Of any show like that, the first three or four seasons are great.
4: Six or seven or eight.
19: Just wrap it up, dude. We got to go. We got to go. Vampire Diaries, same thing. But anyway, yeah, that's the most obscure thing. I hope that was obscure enough. That's the most obscure thing I got.
4: Wow. Tina was telling us, Christina Costanza, our marketing director, who's on Theoretically Speaking in the second hour of the happy hour, she said she recognized, and I didn't believe her because there was no way she recognized him, PJ Tucker at a dinner.
19: No chance.
4: Recognized PJ Tucker at a dinner in New York City, apparently.
19: No chance.
4: I'm like, I would recognize PJ Tucker.
19: When she went to that Martha's Vineyard, her flight home, she had somebody
4: on
19: her
4: flight.
19: Yeah,
4: she said there was an athlete, but she didn't know who he was.
19: And he had the ACC bag, the whole thing, and he looked like a basketball coach. And then you did a shot in the dark name. I'm like, dude, let's just you're just throwing something, trying to make it stick. I'm like, God,
4: PJ Tucker. I didn't buy that for a second. Yeah. There's no chance.
19: No chance. No.
4: Ernie in West Palm called in. He had a great little anecdote about how he was on a cigarette break minus the cigarette. Oh, yeah.
19: Smoking dope from Plato. That's all you can say. He's smoking dope.
4: And Woody Harrelson came in and joined in.
19: Are you kidding me?
4: Yeah, that was a good one.
19: Put it this way.
4: I shot a Starbucks.
19: Proudly 5 years sober. Proudly.
4: How's it going?
19: If Woody Harrelson looked at me and told me to take a hit of his joint, I'd be,
4: But the best one, dude, is the way he described it. He goes, like, Woody, like, turns the corner, sees him, and he, like, smells it. He goes, classic Woody Harrelson.
19: Well, that's his thing. He loves smoking with people.
4: Is that his thing? I don't know.
19: The reason I saw that, him and McConaughey were talking about smoking dope with some other... Woody Harrelson... the hell is the... Who is
4: actor?
19: The...
4: Actor?
19: Singer. Legendary pot smoker. Just recently died. Woody something. Something Woody. Legendary rock... legendary singer.
4: All right. Well, we'll figure that out. I'm not sure.
19: Woody Nelson?
4: Oh, Woody Nelson. Yeah. Okay, how about that?
19: They were talking about smoking dope with Woody Nelson. He goes, man,
4: Nelson. You're thinking about Willie Nelson. Yeah.
19: I am sorry, guys. Again, my age is showing. But him and McConaughey were talking to her like, we've smoked a lot of joints with a lot of people. He goes, dude, Woody Harrelson was the best.
4: Willie Nelson.
19: Nelson.
4: I just checked. He's still alive.
19: Is he? Yeah. That's the second time.
4: It's
19: the second time I've done this on that show.
4: 93 years of age.
19: Who did I pronounce? Bob Cousy? The great Bob Cousy? Yeah, that's what it was.
4: Yeah.
19: I thought he was Cousy again.
4: Wow. My big niche one.
19: Yeah.
4: They're always on the NFL commercials. This is a weird one. You know the Progressive commercials these days with the tall white guy with the white mustache and the white hair?
19: Yep.
4: The guy who stars in every Progressive. He's no longer Flo. They got rid of Flo. It's this guy.
19: The red hair? I know.
4: No, white hair.
19: Well, I know the little redhead guy.
4: No, the Progressive commercials. This is post-Flo. It's like the...
19: Yeah. You're losing.
4: Wait,
19: Elias,
4: which one are you talking about?
20: Are you talking about the ones that said, don't become your
4: parents?
20: Yes,
4: You know what I'm talking about?
19: Yeah.
4: So that guy, Mike, I'll pull it up on this guy. You know what I'm talking about?
19: Yep.
4: You know what I'm talking about, Elias?
19: Yeah. You had to say, don't become your parents.
4: Yeah, okay. That's the way that people recognize them. I don't recognize the commercials nearly as much. Loyola Marymount accepted Students Day. Me, my parents, and my little brother who goes there, is a senior there. He was there. In like a 50-person little group, and I go, Progressive commercial? And he goes, bingo.
19: I got a couple more for you.
4: Okay.
19: Obviously, I've been visiting my uncle in Los Angeles, since I was 8 years old, my godfather, Uncle Johnny. Michael Brantley?
4: Sure.
19: I saw Michael Brantley at a club in LA.
4: Yeah.
19: Nobody knew who the hell he was. My brother and I went right up to him. My brother off a cocktail goes, Dr. Smooth. And he goes, you guys got to be from Cleveland. We're like, yeah. We went crazy. And then Trippy Red, the rapper.
4: I wouldn't recognize Trippy Red. With a trumpet in my backyard. I had no idea.
19: We were at Bootsy Bello and he sent over a bottle.
4: What is Bootsy Bello?
19: It's a club. And, you know, I was sober at the time. I was having an RC out back, a real cig. That's what I call cigarettes now with all the vapes. I was having an RC out back with Trippy Red. And I had no idea, you know. At first I didn't. And then I asked what he did for work. And he goes, I'm a rapper. And I took another look at him. I'm like, wait a minute, you're Trippy Red, aren't you? You know what I mean? Like,
0: wow.
19: You're Trippy Red, aren't you? And you know, we hit it off. And sure enough, I go back to the table. We dap each other up, you know, whatever. And all of a sudden, I see a bottle of my brother's favorite tequila. And he goes, you know, gives the thumbs up. Good man, Trippy Red.
0: Wow.
19: Yeah.
0: That's an interesting
19: good
0: one.
19: Good dude. And then, you know, we merged tables and we had a great night.
0: Elias Buscemente, do you have one in mind? You ran into somebody randomly somewhere?
20: If I happened to me before?
0: Yes.
20: No, mostly soccer players, honestly.
0: Really?
20: Yeah.
0: Who have you run into?
20: Oh my God, Mike might know. It's Ospina. He's a goalkeeper from Arsenal. Yep. Center back from Bayern Munich in Miami.
0: In Miami, right?
20: In Miami. Sule. Other than that, not a lot of people. Trent Alexander-Arnold before he became famous.
19: TAA.
20: Yeah. I have a picture and all with him.
19: Was Liverpool at the time? Okay.
20: Yep. But other than that, nothing crazy. Not much. I don't bother them. Like, if I see them, I don't go and, oh, can I take a picture?
19: I'm kind of, I don't have pictures with any of them. I told you I'm never a picture guy.
0: You want one? Showing my age a little bit, but this is when I was growing up. You ever see the Diary of Wimpy Kid movies?
19: No.
0: From 10, 15 years ago? 15 years ago?
19: I know of them.
0: You saw these movies? I don't know. There was the girl who played Holly Hills in the
19: Was she your crush? Was she your crush?
0: Yeah, I saw her. That was interesting. I met her in Laguna Beach, California. That was interesting. At a bookstore.
19: Dude, you're making me.
0: I go, dude, really?
19: You're making me remember all this stuff. There's a girl from Zoe 101 that I met in LA.
0: Jamie Lynn Spears?
19: No, it was one of the co. It wasn't.
0: that Britney Spears' sister?
19: I wish. God, talk about it. You know, all growing right, up with a crush.
0: That's enough.
19: Dude, I was like friggin' 10 when that show came on. I'm allowed to have a crush on Zoe 101. No, God, no. I'd know if I ran into Victoria. It was like the nerdy girl.
0: Okay.
19: Do you ever watch the show?
0: Yeah, I know.
19: It was the nerdy girl.
0: Good show. I would not know that.
19: A lot hotter in real life than, you know, in the show. But yeah, my brother actually picked her out. I'm like, how the hell could you tell?
0: My mother's like that,
19: too. Are you kidding me?
0: Pick out somebody in a crowd like nobody ever seen.
19: I'm like, are you kidding me?
0: That's crazy.
19: I'm like, bro, if you put glasses on her and you mess her hair up, then yeah, she looks like, I'm like, fair play.
0: That's an interesting one.
19: Yeah. My favorite, though, is the Green Arrow one. I didn't even know his name. I didn't even know his name. I go, Arrow!
0: Yeah, mine.
19: The Green Arrow!
0: That was mine recently. It was about a year ago. Last November, one of those with Miles Teller on the street, New York City. You know, had a couple. And Miles Teller walks by sort of across and, you know, double take right when you're perpendicular with each other, so you don't really have a chance. And I go, wait! And he comes. He's like, oh, God. I'm like, Miles? And he goes, yeah, what's up? I'm like, what's up, man? And he's classic, just like, happy.
19: Couple of bros, dude.
0: You know, sayonara.
19: Dude, you know, if you're nice, you know.
0: You can't be weird about it.
19: Can't be a weirdo. Who did you get your picture? Like, dude, we're all good.
0: David Robinson. When I saw him at the Denver Airport.
19: You freaked out. The Admiral.
0: Yeah, I will never get an autograph from anyone ever, except for David Robinson, if I have my David Robinson t-shirt.
19: Adios, amigo.
0: I have a David Robinson shirt. It's a white t-shirt. It has David Robinson, a big head of David Robinson right in the center of it. It says, farewell, adios, amigos. And then underneath it, it says 1987 to 2003 in the numbers, like dash 2003. So... The weird part about the shirt is it's a weird format. It's his career, but it's formatted a little bit like an obituary. And David Robinson's alive and well. But I've had so many dozens of people over the years ask me if David Robinson had moved on.
19: Did he pass?
0: David Robinson moved on? I'm like, no. It's just his career.
19: Yes.
0: I think it's a hysterical shirt. I bring that shirt everywhere. And I ran into him 2 months ago at the Denver International Airport. And, you know, he's hard to miss. Yeah. And I had a duffel bag, and I bring that shirt everywhere, and I didn't have it with me. And I just said hello in passing, but if I had that shirt, I would have stopped him. I would have taken the shirt out of my bag.
19: Yeah, you freaked him out.
0: And I would have had
19: you were telling him about the shirt.
0: I go, dude, I got a shirt of you, and I couldn't bring it. I'm sorry. And he goes, dude, are we okay? We move on.
19: When I was still bartending in Cleveland, Baker showed up to town hall.
0: Yeah,
19: my buddy John in Strongsville got a picture with Baker in the bathroom. I go, dude. Are you kidding me?
0: I had a moment like that with Jim Harbaugh once.
19: That's phony. In legendary coach, for the record.
0: It was Big Ten Media Day.
19: Harbaugh, great coach.
0: I guess, like,
19: you
0: he's supposed to be there. But I got to say, I went to talk to Harbaugh a little bit in the bathroom for a couple minutes.
19: He's a good coach. Give him credit, but he's a cheater. Did he have a dip in?
0: He did.
19: He's a notorious chewing.
0: That's a great way to put it, dude. I walk into the bathroom. It's like a small bathroom at Lucas Oil Stadium in Indianapolis.
19: He was throwing in.
0: And I don't care. I'm in college at this point, so I'm still young. I don't really know. And I walk into the bathroom. I'm just, you know, going to use the restroom quickly. And he's in the stall. He comes out of the stall, and he's washing his hands. And I didn't really recognize. I wasn't looking. And it's around, and I'm facing the urinal. I go, "What's up, coach?" And he goes, you know, he likes the energy. He feeds off that crap.
19: Yeah.
0: And so he turns around, and then I'm washing my hands too. And he's like, "Getting all fired up because you ready for the season?" And he goes, "Where are you from?" And I tell him Wisconsin. He's like, whatever. And then after we walk out together, he gives me like a fist bump, takes out the can of dip, packs the
19: biggest
0: fattest lip you've
19: it's the
0: ever
19: biggest
0: seen.
19: Lip.
0: Digs it in his gums. He goes, "I'll see you later."
19: Yeah.
0: I go, "All right, coach." Yeah.
19: You know, you want to know what we called that?
0: That was awesome.
19: We called that in high school. Kyle, he was throwing in. He threw in a big one, dude.
0: Dug it into his gums.
19: Throwing in, dude.
0: And he was out
19: tucking
0: of there.
19: That.
0: Coach, salute. I guess that works.
19: Tuck that in, dude.
0: 888-760-3776, the number to get into the program. We got to do some Yankees today. We got to do some how to fix. It's the annual How to Fix the Yankees show.
19: Yeah. I mean,
0: we do this once a year.
19: No one feels bad for a Yankee fan but me today. That was a tough one, man. That was a tough one if you were a Yankee fan last night. Pathetic. We'll get in more into it, but pathetic at bats. I mean, the bionic man. Did you think Giancarlo Stanton was ever going to get a hit in that spot? The Spencer Jones homer. What would have been?
0: Volpe.
19: I don't blame the fan. I don't blame the fan.
0: The fan interference
19: would have done the same thing.
0: Would have tied the game at four apiece.
19: If I saw that ball not going out, I'm 100% grabbing it.
0: Inning, I believe.
19: Yeah, and sorry, it was Volpe. You feel for him. It's Groundhog Day again. It's Groundhog Day again for those people.
0: We will fix the Yankees on the other side. We'll get into what we saw with the Dodgers and the Braves, and also that Padre Brewer game to close out the nightcap. Three teams move on. You're going to have three little money teams versus one big money team because you have the Guardians and the White Sox, who are both lower spending bunches. But 888-760-3776, number to get into the program.
19: We got Chris in Long Island.
0: Chris, welcome in. What do you got for us today?
1: Well, I got an offer for Mike, but first, in the spring of 98, on a Monday night at Pete McManus's on 19th and 7th in New York City, I'm there for a company co-ed softball game. I was at the bar with a co-worker, and to the next to me was a guy who said, made a funny joke or something, was by himself, big guy. I'm like, "I know that voice." And I turned and looked, and it was a character actor who I'd seen as like the fourth guy in many things that I loved. They just had a new HBO series that just aired that was getting a lot of rave reviews, and it was James Gandolfini.
0: Wow, how about that?
1: I spent the next 15 minutes just chatting with him. And
0: great guy, great sports fan.
1: I knew his name.
0: Great sports fan.
1: Yeah, I knew his name. So I just said to him, I wasn't 100% sure. I was like 90% sure. So, "Are you James Gandolfini, the actor?" He goes, "Oh, yeah, I am." He was by himself. Otherwise, I wouldn't have bothered him. I was like, "Oh," and there was nobody in the place. He's like, "Oh, I don't mean to bother you. I've been a big fan of yours for a long time. You've been in a lot of independent movies that were terrific. I should check out his IMDb page." And I said, "You know, it seems like this new show, you got like maybe a big success on your hands. Really happy for you."
0: So where was this in The Sopranos? Did the first season come out?
1: It just came out. It was on the air for a few weeks. And he said to me, that's really nice of you. That's really kind." And he took his he pulled his hand towards me and said, "It's Jimmy." And then I shook his hand, and we kind of shoot the you-know-what for the next just 15 minutes talking about life and stuff. Didn't really talk about sports. Didn't really talk about movies or acting. I don't remember what we talked about, but he was just a real, real nice guy. So at the time, he was like kind of – it was like a low-level celebrity meet, and over time became a big celebrity meet. So, Michael, you know, on Sunday, your Browns play my Jets. I got a proposition for you.
19: All right, let's hear it. It's supposed to pour, by the way. I heard weather's going to be bad, I heard, Chris.
1: It could be, if the weather people are right for a change. Okay, so if the Browns win on Sunday, I can't call in and talk any tennis for the rest of 2026.
19: Wow.
1: No Yannick Sinner's out for.
0: Dude, he's gonna, hold on, before you finish, he's going to name his price, Mike. He's
19: This is a big one.
0: Yeah, that's a big one.
19: This is a big one, Chris.
0: 3 months, no tennis. Whatever he's going to ask for is going to be a big
19: until, until January 1st?
0: Until the Australian Open, Chris. Yeah. How's that?
1: Yeah, to the Australian Open. No Jannik Sinner's out for the year. No Jessica Pegula, top women's players in 5 years' time, is going to be running the Buffalo Bills and Buffalo Sabres. Nothing. I can't bring up anything. But if by some miracle that the Jets win, starting next, so they would win on Sunday, starting next week, once a week, let's say 90 seconds to 2 minutes, you got to give a tennis hit. You know, it could be either men or women. What's going, like, for instance, Shanghai started last week. I started yesterday. So you gotta be like, oh, Shanghai Open started. You gotta give us a little.
0: All right,
1: like,
0: I actually love
19: so
0: this.
19: So you want
0: like a Chris, Sports Center update.
19: Yeah. You want a Sports Center update, tennis style?
1: What? Just once a week, up until the Turin tournament ends in Italy, which is around the third week in November, and I'm gonna make the station some money. You're gonna if you lose this bet. You're going to call the Delray tournament, which I've already heard a couple ads.
0: Yeah, Delray Beach Open.
1: You're going to say, hey, we got a new thing we're doing once a week with Mike. He's doing a tennis hit for 2 minutes. You want to sponsor it. And then you're going to have a sponsor for this 2-minute hit. So that's the bet. So
0: I love it.
1: For the next.
0: That's actually great. You got to do a Sports Center update live. We have the bed music and everything, so we can get that rocking and rolling.
19: Katerina Sinikova versus Zhang Shuai.
0: And you got to break down. And the funny part is about the Asian tour. It's got a lot going on at once. You can do the Japan Open. You can do Beijing, Shanghai.
19: Hey, Kyle, China Open. Zhang Shuai.
1: Well, you still got Shanghai's guys just started for the next week and a half. Then there's a couple of weeks of tune-ups like Kazakhstan and Basel and Lyon.
0: That's why Mike breaking that down would be great. So I'm looking forward to this.
19: Hang on. The Rolex Shanghai Masters men's singles.
0: It's a big tournament.
19: Flavio Caboli.
0: Yeah, that's our guy.
19: My man from Italy.
0: That's our guy.
19: You got Adrian Mananarino from France. Arthur Gui. Ugo Umbert.
0: So you got to break this down.
19: I got to break that down.
0: You got to do a halfway decent job. I love this, Chris.
19: Hang on. Our guy Tiafoe. Tiafoe's playing Yannick Hanksman.
1: So, Mike, do we have a bet?
19: Yeah, dude, bet. Spit and shake, brother.
1: Right.
19: Spit and shake, brother.
1: All
19: we got it.
1: Well, you know, it's kind of a pick'em game, I think. And although I can't believe, you know, I mean, the people, I got to think the Browns probably have a 2-1 chance to win, I would think.
19: You would think, but, you know, but.
1: No, and by the way, no Brees, there's going to be no Brees Hall on Sunday and no one of their better receivers. They're still lacking wide receivers.
19: I'm looking at Hard Rock.
1: Second and third.
19: Chris, I'm looking at Hard Rock. You know the Jets are favored in the ballgame by 2.5?
1: I can't.
19: What do they know?
0: They know something.
1: That is crazy. That's why you can't move them up in your rankings, because if Vegas and the powers that be say the Jets are 2.5 points favorite, you can't move them up to playoff team. You know, if that's the case.
0: Good call.
1: It's either we're gonna have fun with Mike, or no tennis talk.
0: All right, Chris,
19: my man, Chris. Thank you.
0: That's a good call. We'll do that.
19: What, Tiafoe versus Yannick Hanf?
0: So you got to give a Shanghai Open breakdown.
19: Dude,
0: then you
19: got to
0: give a Kazakhstan breakdown.
19: What a godforsaken tournament.
0: That's not that bad.
19: That is
0: a
19: godforsaken tournament.
0: So how it works, there's four majors, right? There's four
19: Are you
0: slams.
19: Kidding me?
0: Mike.
19: They're in China?
0: Mike, there's four slams. And obviously Australian, Wimbledon, U.S. Open, and the French. And then there's nine Masters tournaments, which are worth 1,000 points. You got to accumulate
19: Where do
0: points.
19: They go? Kazakhstan?
0: I there might be a Kazakhstan one. I'm not
19: sure. What did you just say?
0: Yeah, he said there's a Kazakhstan one. I don't think there is one, but there might be. But there's also the 6 days. There's like a Saudi Arabia.
19: You're a tennis
0: one.
19: Guy, dude. What do you mean you don't know?
0: After the Shanghai, we fall off.
19: China Open?
0: Yeah.
19: Come on, man.
0: So
19: you guys aren't watching. This has to be paywall. This is paywall.
0: Well, yeah, I saw
19: Where do you watch this? On Paramount?
0: No. You saw the Djokovic beat Zverev, who's number one player in the world, in Beijing.
19: Spare me.
0: You missed that?
19: Yeah, I missed that.
0: All right. Looking forward to you breaking it out. You got to do a good job, too. You can't do a crappy job. You got to do a good job. Oh,
19: come on. My name's on it. You think I'm going to do a bad job? I need help with pronunciations. Iga Swiatek? Naomi Osaka? I know that one.
0: That's Iga Swiatek.
19: Iga Swiatek? Okay. Swiatek. Iva Jovic?
0: Okay.
19: The American? Suhui Huise? Jelena Ostapenko?
0: Let's go to break. I mean,
19: I'm getting ready. The Browns are apparently underdogs, dude.
0: 888-720-3776. 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Baseball breakdown of what we saw yesterday. 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We got Thursday Night Football tonight with the Cowboys, our guys. We need to win that one. That's Mike Rizzo, Colin Russo, and Elias Bustamante. It's Russo and Rizzo on ESPN 106.3.
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1: 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Colin Russo, Mike Rizzo, Elias Bustamante. All right, let's start with the Yankee game last night. It's that time of year where we got to fix the Yankees. Buster Olney already said on ESPN that the Yankees are going to re-sign Cashman, and Cashman's going to bring back Aaron Boone. And we're going to run this song and dance back again. What's your reaction to that?
2: It's, what, the longest title shot they've had since
1: 17 years. Yeah. Second longest.
2: Crazy, man. I like I said, I'm the only person in America that feels bad for a Yankee fan today. I thought the at-bats were pathetic last night. I outside of a couple of rookies, I mean, Lombard Jr. in the ballgame. Curious George, as I call him. Spencer Jones, like, they have a lot of young talent, but you got to figure out what star you're going to align Aaron Judge with. Now, these young players could turn into stars, but that lineup's not ready to win, and that's clear. You have all the pitching in the world. You got all the starting pitching, got all the bullpen in the world, and you tell me you can't hit at home? You tell me you can't hit at Yankee Stadium? And then last night, Tampa Bay, Yankee Stadium, the Yankees, they got a little taste of their own medicine with the short porch home run that Spencer Jones was unable to grab and right. It's Groundhog Day. I know I said this yesterday when I was gung-ho about the Yankees coming back and possibly winning the series. But, spare me, Trent Grisham. I mean, I'm looking at him. 3 strikeouts?
1: Well, I mean, he can
2: pathetic
1: bang.
2: At bats. I mean, it's not just solely
1: thing ever. He let
2: it's,
1: off.
2: It's not just solely on him, but, you know, you said he let off. Who's that on? Why is he leading off? Who's that on, Colin? It's on the coach. It's on Booney. And then New York fans are making a big stink that Booney was smiling ear to ear, on the mound, ripping a bullpen arm off of the mound. Like, I don't know. Very odd. It just seems complacent. The Yankees are a championship contender. That bring him back, that GM, and bring him back, that coach. And that manager in Booney, that doesn't seem like a championship contender. No, it doesn't take a brain surgeon to tell you this, but none of it is good enough. And there's a standard with the Yankees. There's a championship standard of, if George Steinbrenner Sr. were still alive, I mean, geez, he'd be doing his head would be done in with what this team has done in the playoffs over the last 5 years.
1: Yeah, I mean, let's put it into perspective. Joe Torre was with the Yankees for 11 years. And, from what I would say 95 to 2007, give or take, and won 6 pennants and 4 championships. And they still fired him. Joe Girardi, I know he had differences with Cashman, but he won a title in 2009. Now you got Booney, who's going to be entering into year 10. And that's 9 years. He has 1 World Series game 1. To his name.
2: The Dodger
1: one
2: game, yeah.
1: Singular Holmes World Series game 1. I don't care who it is. I know certain managers can get away with it with a smaller market team. Not with the Yankees. That is not good enough. Now, the problem is I think a couple things are aligning for Boone's standing with the team. Number one is the pending labor strike. I wonder if that has something to do with it. What do you want to start? Continuity. You're not going to have a spring training. You're not going to have a normal one, at least. You're going to bring a new guy in for that? You're going to bring a new general manager in for that? When they get so much uncertainty with the team? I think that helps Booney.
2: You'd have a long time to figure out who you want to coach.
1: That is true. But once the stoppage starts, and it will, you don't really know what the season will look like. So maybe they're just leaning on the side of continuity. That's number one. Number two is the players like Boone. Judge likes him. That makes a difference. And he's got that Judge injury, which is the ultimate excuse to get out of jail free card.
2: But what about the 5 years prior to that, where they've only been able to beat the AL Central teams?
1: You're right.
2: and the Indians, none of those teams have been world beaters. So let's say this, 16 to 18, the Indians were a contender. After that, whole lot of nothing. If you're beating the Indians post 2017, 2018, brother, congratulations. Do you want a handshake?
1: Yeah.
2: You know what I mean? So it not impressive wins, and it's not Yankee standard. Boone is not Yankee standard. So why is he coming back? Because Aaron Judge got hurt? Well, what happened to the 5 years of Judge himself?
1: But Judge likes him, and also this labor strike. I agree. He should be gone. This has been 9 years of this. If it doesn't work in 9 years, it's not going to work in year 10. I mean, what are we really having a conversation about? And what Mike said, if we're going to fix the Yankees, I bottom line is it does start with the manager, because if we're going to talk about the roster, which Cashman is obviously building the roster, Cashman needs to change things as well. Let's say there's too many power hitters, as for the 11th straight year. There's too many power hitters, too many DHs, not enough guys who can play the field, not enough consistent postseason risers, and that might be the weight of the Yankee jersey. The pitching you don't need to touch. The pitching is excellent. He got Bednar 2 years ago. That's been a great signing. He's a free agent. I guarantee you they're not going to bring him back. But, Bednar was a great get, and closers kind of come in and out every 3 years.
2: Mm-hmm.
1: But I wouldn't touch the starting pitching. Starting pitching's great. You don't touch that.
2: No.
1: They got Lombard Jr. We'll see how good Spencer Jones is, Schlittler, and Rice. That's a good core four to build around. Volpe shows up in the postseason. Give him credit. So I'm sure Volpe will get an opportunity at some capacity next year. They like Garcia with one more year of control. But the things that need to change are they need to figure out a position in the field for Ben Rice. It's just the bottom line. Need to figure out a center fielder because Grisham's gone. And they need to figure out a third baseman who can play every day and actually can hit and field.
2: Years ago, they were the Dodgers, where they were getting Kyle Tucker. They were getting Shohei Ohtani. They'd get all of the big fish. I feel like they haven't been able to figure out an identity post not being
1: too many power hitters. That's what they want.
2: But you get what I'm saying here? They used to get any player that they wanted. If it was Giambi back in the day, hell, Gary Sheffield. I know those guys didn't amount to a lot of championships. The Red Sox ended up winning a couple of times. Now they did win in 09, but you get the point. The Yankees weren't afraid to go out and spend. Randy Johnson, back end of his career. Roger Clemens. You know what I mean? Everyone, if you were a star, you were going to be a Yankee at some point in your career. I don't think they've been able to fix that. Since not landing the Kyle Tuckers, the Shohei Ohtanis, whoever it may be that just recently got big contracts, it's been a lot of Luis Garcia Jr. I like Bellinger. I'm not trying to sit here and poop on Cody Bellinger, but you get what I'm saying. Like, again, Wells, Volpe, Caballero, Chisholm was a nightmare last night. They were booing him to the point where Chisholm, after the game, he was yelling at Yankee fans. You can't yell at Yankee fans. They had every right to boo you. The Yankee fans had every right to boo last night. You got swept by a division rival who beat your butt in the regular season. Come on. Be fair. Be a little fair, dude. You deserved to get booed last night. Yeah. Dude, and Grisham getting booed on the second strikeout, even before the final one, getting booed. Dude, you've been a nightmare. You guys have been a nightmare at the plate. This is the Yankees. You're not playing for the Pirates. You're playing for the Yankees. You're going to get booed.
1: Got to fix the third baseman. Got to fix the manager. And you can't have seven DHs. Bottom line, I know Judge is a great right fielder. They love him in that position. He's going to be 35 in April. It's time for him to just become a full-time hitter. Full-time hitter, that DH spot is his until he decides to hang up the cleats.
2: People will argue that his glove is...
1: Yeah, he's a good dude. Yeah. He's good in the field. But now we're dealing with muscular injuries now. You don't think this is going to stop? It's going to get worse. So
2: I agree with you, but I don't think he's going to... You know these ball players, bro. Yeah, they want to play in the field. They want to play in the field.
1: He is 35. He's 35. Bottom line, they need to figure out a position for Rice, because God forbid if the judge ever does have a little bit of a lingering injury where he can't play the field, but he can hit. Well, you're going to put Rice. You're going to put him at first base. Well, they like Garcia at first base. Well, I mean, that's the problem.
2: Yeah.
1: You can't have five DHs. Stanton, I think he's got another year, but they could get rid of that. It's just not necessarily something they should be Stanton would play the song and dance. And
2: need a catcher.
1: They need a catcher, too.
2: No they need doubt. A lot. Brother, they need a lot.
1: They had a bunch of guys who have contracts and have experience and can hit. Cena led led in home runs again. They could do this, but they have a bunch of postseason droppers. They don't have big game players. They don't. And This platoon garbage, the fielding garbage is the reason they lost game two. Base running is part of the reason that they were not in it in game one. These are Boone problems. You could talk about the construction of the roster. We could go after Cashman for that. But you could go after Boone for consistent base running errors, approaches at the plate. They're home run or bust. They've been home run or bust. How do they operate without Judge? Small ball. We saw small ball for, you know, five innings of this entire postseason from them. And it was in game two of the Red Sox series. If we're going to fix the Yankees, and then we do this every year, I don't know what the right move is, but the first move should be get a new manager.
2: Why does ownership love Cashman so much?
1: He's been there forever. He's been there forever. He's been there 25 years. So, you know, he's been there forever. They love him.
2: That's it. That's it.
1: Listen, I understand. Cashman is the one that is a lot more protected than Boone. Boone, they need to make a decision.
2: They and I think Yankee fans had a – and granted, Juan Soto went for an arm and a leg, but, you know, you didn't re-sign Juan Soto either.
1: Yeah.
2: It was a big piece. I know that was 2 years ago, but he was a big piece of what they did to reach a World Series.
1: Yeah. And the thing about Cashman is Cashman was initially brought in when the boss, George Steinbrenner, ran the team, and he's sort of been grandfathered in. He's been in charge longer than Hal has, and Hal Steinbrenner. So he's not going anywhere. Not anytime soon. Boone is the one that they need to make a decision about. 888-760-3776. How do you fix the Yankees? What's step one? What's step two? What do they need to do? I'm starting to get worried that they will not get one for Judge. That's where I'm at.
2: I think we're already there, dude. He's 35 years old. I don't know how much longer he's going to be able to hit 40 to 45 home runs a season. He's already starting to break down a little bit.
1: It happened 1 year, but you're right. You're not wrong. I'm starting to think that they, now the young core, they got something to be excited about. They got guys.
2: Yeah. But they always do. They're the Yankees, but it's
1: starting to think that they might not get one with Judge.
2: Yeah.
1: That's the problem.
2: Like the Garcia Juniors, the Caballeros, the Chisholm Juniors, like Goldschmidt. Grisham.
1: It's a platoon.
2: It's not good enough.
1: They need everyday starters.
2: It's not good enough. And you go look at the Dodgers, Kike Hernandez. How about Páez last night? Brother didn't have a hit for 14 at bats.
1: It's shocker that a back end Yankee hitter.
2: Dodger hitter, but yeah,
1: Brett Collins. Hitter.
2: Brother
1: one in the game.
2: Brother had he was like 1 for 13. And you know.
1: He had a good year. But you're right. You're not wrong. Páez was able to get it done. Muncy, Teoscar Hernandez. Need guys like that, plus this top-end talent. Mike Rizzo, Colin Russo, 888-760-3776. Biggest problem for the Yankees. What is it? What do they need to change? What do they need to fix? Can they fix anything? Let us know. That is 888-760-3776. Mike Rizzo, Colin Russo, Elias Mazzamente. It's Russo and Rizzo on ESPN 106.3.
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2: Absolutely. 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
1: tonight. 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
1: No, they don't.
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2: 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I'm going to put my parlay together coming up tomorrow. 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We hit a plus 787 parlay the last time we played.
1: 888-760-3776 is the number to get into the program. Let's get to it. West Palm, Ernie in West Palm. Ernie, welcome in. What do you got for
2: us? What's going on, Ernesto?
11: What's going on, guys? Real quick, they shouldn't have signed Boone. I don't know what's going on with them. Listen, they need to go and change with the times. If they cannot see that they lost because small ball, obviously will continuously always beat them because their mantra of home run or bust is enough. How many? 19 years? And you still haven't learned the lesson that you have to – good pitching always, but defense – small ball, you know, get on base, take some pitches. What's going on here with the fundamentals? And you're telling me you're going to sign this guy up again to do this one more time? I don't understand how you feel sorry for these guys. They want to take the poison pill again. Let them do it because you said it. They're going to go out without giving this gentleman, who is, I might say, I hate it, but he is one of the best players in this generation, Aaron Judge.
1: No doubt.
11: And he's going to go out without having a championship. And that's facts. Because these guys are not putting them. You can't have 70 H's. Let's get some position players out here, guys. You got to decide what to do with Ben Rice. This is ridiculous. This is, listen, they got to get this cleaned up. And re-signing Boone, I don't see them cleaning up anything. They're using the same kind of thought and running it over again. And I don't see anything happening with that. I mean, and I'm talking, look at me talking, and I'm a Mets fan who are spending too much money, and I'm actually hoping that the Dodgers win so we can have this lockout, so we can have a salary cap.
1: Hey, me as well.
11: We adjust this whole nightmare and just even playing field for everybody. Make this like it's supposed to be. Everybody having fun, trying to get to a World Series, and everybody has
2: sadly,
11: a chance.
2: Sadly, Ernie.
11: Right now.
2: Yeah, quickly, Ernie.
11: It's running wild right now.
2: Sadly, the Mets disaster is not working in our favor on that. The players are probably going to use that to their advantage.
1: You know what doesn't help, too? The fact that the four teams remaining, the five teams remaining are 27, 28, 29, and 19 in pairs.
2: We're already there, bro.
11: Yes.
2: We're already there. Ernie.
1: No, it does not help.
2: I think we're there, Ernie.
1: Appreciate the call, Ernie. Thank you so much for chiming in.
2: It's Ernesto in West Palm Beach.
1: Let's do Dodgers Braves really quickly. They got out of the Glasnow game. I'll tell you this, Mally.
2: Why'd they rip him?
1: Yeah, he pitched well.
2: He had one hitter on. He was, 75, 80 pitches?
1: Yeah, give or take 78.
2: I mean.
1: Pitched well.
2: I think that was Walt Weiss overmanaging. And again, the bullpen came in. Who couldn't throw a strike? Iglesias or Suarez?
1: Fuentes. It was Fuentes.
2: Fuentes could not throw a strike. Could not throw a strike. And then they bring in, I believe, Iglesias.
1: Yeah.
2: And obviously he gave up the hit to Baez. But yeah, could not find the zone. And I felt for the Brave fan.

0: bats went cold. The play in the field, though, Dubon screwing up that top fly to allow Otani to score in the second inning.
1: What are we doing? And he's nails in the field.
0: Terrible.
1: He plays everywhere.
0: Terrible.
1: Like, he plays quite literally almost every position, and he is a good defender.
0: A story of this postseason, which has been strange, is managers have been very, very quick to pull their starters. And that has been every team throughout this postseason. It's been bizarre. And I know we've seen it for years now, but this year specifically, I see it more than we've seen it in years past. They are pulling these guys quickly to get to their bullpens. And they saw that yesterday with Molly. Pitched a good game. I don't know why you wouldn't stick with him. Now, you can't score one run. You're not going to win a game that way. But with the Braves, another team that has a lot of money wrapped up in a lot of bats who didn't show up in a big spot. Acuna's to blame. Olsen's to blame. I mean, relying on Dominic Smith and Yastrzemski. You know, Ozzie and Michael Harris, pulled their weight. Outside of that, I would make an argument that nobody else did.
1: Yeah, they had a lot of injuries to the pitching staff.
0: You got unlucky with that, but you didn't have enough games where you're not losing 7-7, 7-8.
1: I mean,
0: you're not losing like that.
1: We're pinch hitting Lane Thomas and Rowdy Tellez.
0: Yeah, it's just not working.
1: No.
0: It's that they looked for every direction for a big time moment, a big time bat, and they got it actually from the pitching. The pitching was hurt. They got it from Ray Kerr. They got it from Fuentes in game two. Iglesias mostly was okay outside of the solo shot to Max Muncy. Mostly they got what they needed out of the pitching. It was the hitting that completely didn't show up for Atlanta.
1: And give
0: the Dodgers. It's the Dodgers.
1: Give Molly credit, man. Give that guy credit. Glasnow is walking everybody.
0: Yeah.
1: Guy walked five. He struck out five, but he walked five.
0: Yeah, he was getting out of it. Yeah,
1: he was hittable. Like, the game was there.
0: He's worst pitcher by far.
1: Yeah. The game was there to be had. The game was there to be had, and big-time players didn't step up. I'm sick for Acuna. You know I love Acuna.
0: He stunk. Oh, my God, did he stink.
1: You called Ronald
0: Acuna. He stunk.
1: I need an apology from you.
0: Go ahead.
1: You cannot call Ronald Acuna seventh stolen base MVP, 30 homers and 100 RBI season. You are not allowed to call that Mickey Mouse.
0: Mickey Mouse Clubhouse.
1: You are not allowed to call
0: that. You can't give me what a star. What a this. Dude, you got to play up in the postseason. We do this to Judge.
1: Yeah.
0: Heck, we should be doing this a little bit more to Otani. You want to be this good, you got to. And he's got nothing. He's got not a single moment to be had.
1: Otani's been bad.
0: Otani has been bad. But at least Otani, you can think of a couple
1: and
0: moments.
1: And I'm sorry.
0: Can you think of one moment with Acuna? I mean,
1: 41 homers, 106 RBI, 73 stolen bases. It's statistically one of the best seasons you will ever see from a ball player. But you're right. He has not shown up in the playoffs.
0: Oh, he was bad.
1: That
0: line stunk. He was so bad. Mike, he was terrible.
1: Be a little fair. The injuries have hurt him.
0: He stunk.
1: The injuries have hurt him.
0: Oh, in his career, yes.
1: They've done too much tinkering to that guy's swing, man. Why
0: he's a very erratic player.
1: Why are the baseball nerds tinkering with everybody's swing?
0: He's an erratic
1: launch
0: player.
1: Angle and crap. That brother had 40 homers, 106 RBIs. You're telling me we needed to change his swing? Come on.
0: You also got to show up in a big spot eventually.
1: You can't
0: strike out every time you go.
1: Tell
0: up.
1: That to Aaron Judge. Tell that to Judge.
0: I could think of at least Judge. You know, Judge looks like, you know.
1: Well, they've been there.
0: Judge
1: more.
0: Looks like Reggie Jackson comparatively to Ronald Acuna.
1: Do not compare Judge to Mr. October.
0: Would you rather have Kike Hernandez's career or Ronald Acuna?
1: Ronald Acuna. NL MVP.
0: I think I'd rather have Kike Hernandez.
1: 73 stolen bases, 41 homers, 106 RBIs, 80 walks that season. The guy was a walking base hit. Walking base hit, Kyle. Put a little respect on that.
0: Show up in the bring up his
1: 337. He batted 337 that year.
0: What is he hitting in the postseason? Have you looked that up? You got it right in front of you. Have you looked it up? Let me tell me what that is. All right. What is he hitting in
1: 233?
0: He's hitting 233. What is he getting on base?
1: Three homers, 9 RBIs
0: in the postseason.
1: In the postseason.
0: And how many games?
1: In 36 games.
0: 36 games.
1: Yeah. Three homers, 9 RBIs.
0: Yeah, he's got 9 RBIs.
1: Walked 20 times.
0: Wait, hold on. You're telling me
1: 40 strikeouts.
0: Mike, you tell me in 36 games he's got 9 RBIs.
1: 40 strikeouts in 133 at bats.
0: You know how
1: almost
0: many,
1: it's almost a quarter K rate.
0: Jackson Churio has played 16 career games in the postseason. He's got 19 RBIs, 18 RBIs.
1: Yeah. Takes one big run.
0: How about the Dodgers too? Classic.
1: Yeah. I mean,
0: Milwaukee going to make them sweat?
1: You knew quickly on the Dodgers. You knew the moment we messed up the game by pulling Molly out. You knew Pies was sitting at. No, they're not going to make them sweat. They're not going to make them sweat.
0: I actually think they will.
1: I don't have faith. The team that ran out.

0: I guess that was the best chance of beating the Dodgers for the Padres.
1: Oh, no, give Milwaukee credit. Milwaukee beat, and I agree. They, you know, the
0: Padres had the best chance of beating the Dodgers, my friend.
1: But you're not giving Milwaukee any credit for how they played.
0: No, there'll be a five-game series.
1: You're not impressed with the Brewers at all?
0: No.
1: At all.
0: They got lucky in game one.
1: They got
0: lucky in game one. Game two, Mason Miller imploded.
1: Yep.
0: They won game three. And then last night, I thought that.
1: They played well yesterday.
0: I passed out last night because, you know, I had the BDB breakfast.
1: One of the great events. Go ahead.
0: Mitchell. Oh, you texted me that.
1: Garrett Mitchell in the eighth inning, shoot one out. Five outs to go in their season.
0: Dude, that
1: Manny Machado had a man on. Fired one deep into center, and, you know, it was just over the wall. It was not a crazy play, but if that was a foot and a half higher, it would have been a game
0: tie. I thought I was going to be seeing him go, ooh, you know, like I thought that was some amazing catch, the way I read your text. It was routine. It didn't have enough.
1: That would have went out.
0: That's the story of the Padres series against the Brewers. Nothing went their way. One night went their way, and it took Michael King to come and save them.
1: I'm going to give the Brewers a ton of credit, and I don't like the Brewers.
0: I like them. They're a good bunch.
1: They gave the Padres hell every single inning for two straight games in San Diego. And they haven't won a postseason game in 11 postseason road games. They had lost 11 straight postseason road games, which is an MLB record. And they finally won yesterday. They gave them hell every inning. Guys were on base. Think about the White Sox. It's like what the White Sox were to the Guardians, but they could close innings better. White Sox had stranded 100 guys on bases yesterday. Every inning they were giving them trouble, but they just couldn't get any guys in.
0: Yeah.
1: The Brewers are sort of like that. But it's just a constant pressure. I was really impressed with the Brewers, but I agree. Like, the Dodgers are too good. The Dodgers are an antidote to every type of way you could play them.
0: I thought the power hitters, the lineup with the Padres, Michael King was something special on the bump. You'd hope that Mason Miller would have been able to get his head out of his butt. I don't think the Brewers have enough star power. Trio's been great. I think Contreras is one of the best catchers in baseball, but I don't think there's enough star power there. And the Padres know the Dodgers. That intra-division helps, dude. That helps.
1: My level, and listen, nobody's expecting
0: five games.
1: Nobody's expecting them to beat the Dodgers, but you got to make them sweat. That is the goal. If you make them sweat, and the Dodgers get a little nervous, 2-2, got to win this game at Dodger Stadium, like a little something like that. Because it's going to be a 2-3-2, so the Dodgers are going to get three of the first five games at home. If you get an opportunity to force this to come back to Milwaukee the second time around, I would actually say successful season.
0: If they win one?
1: No, not one. They can even win two. This series, in a 2-3-2 format, and the Brewers have home field, if it comes back to Milwaukee and the Dodgers are sweating a little bit,
0: I see.
1: I would say
0: I hate 2-3. I hate 2-3-2.
1: I don't like it for the second seed getting three of the first five. I completely agree.
0: I hate 2-3-2.
1: But that's my level.
0: I don't.
1: If they walk in and they get dog walked like they did last year, then I will say fraudulent.
0: Team. I think when it comes to the Dodgers, it don't matter where they play, dude.
1: I agree. They won two straight in Toronto last year.
0: The Brewers are going to have to outplay them thoroughly.
1: Absolutely.
0: I think they're going to have to get a little lucky, too. They're going to have to get a little lucky.
1: As any team would. They get the Mizorowski game. I think that was a break that they didn't have to play game five. Mizorowski would have started. So now they could use him in game one. So he'll be game one, four, potentially seven in bullpen. That's pretty good.
0: Yeah.
1: He's got to pitch better. But if they could get through the Mizorowski game, steal the Skubal game, then there's some pressure. But remember, that's going to start in Milwaukee. I'm hoping that series is going to be good because if we're looking at White Sox, Rays on the other side, just for legacy's perspective, and I would like the series. I think Rays and White Sox would be fun. But there's not a lot of legacy attached to that outside of the White Sox, maybe being a historic run.
0: The Rays have been knocking on the door for years. So.
1: Right, but you know what I mean? Legacy, individual player, they don't really have that. The Dodgers and the Brewers especially, to kind of validate what this 10-year run that they've went on with this small ball, that there's a legacy attached to it that I think it will be interesting.
0: No hope for the Indians?
1: We'll see.
0: Okay.
1: They didn't win the Messick game the first time around, so I'm not going to sit here and say he's going to mow them down.
0: My friends were it's the same. I had the same.
1: They hit him early. So
0: I told my friends that same thing. and my brother, they were like, dude, we got Messick, we're good. I said, guys, Murakami, that ball still hasn't landed.
1: Yeah, like
0: that ball is still not in orbit.
1: They got three early against Messick. Yeah. We're not dealing with this.
0: Yeah.
1: We'll take a break. We'll do 5 and 5. We got Steve Pollitzino coming up at 5:20. It is Russo and Rizzo going in to the second hour on ESPN 106.3.
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1: 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Colin Russo, Mike Rizzo, Elias Bustamante. Streaming live on YouTube at ESPN South Florida, ESPN West Palm on Twitter and Facebook. We'll wait a little bit to do the 5 and 5 because we've got Steve Palatino coming up in about 12 minutes. So we'll wait until about 5:30, 5:40 to knock that out. All right. Looking forward to talking to Steve, as always.
0: Listen, we got to grow him about the Yankees, man. They're bringing Boom back, that whole operation.
1: And there's going to be so much to watch this weekend. Apparently, they're going to play this Alabama-Georgia game, even though that hurricane is going to go right through Alabama and Tuscaloosa on Saturday. But if you want to go watch something and, you know, it's not going to be a hurricane there, it will be at Adrian's Pizza Bar at City Place. They're going to have all the games on all throughout the weekend. 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They're going to have all the games in one spot. Also, they got two happy hours a day, 11:30 a.m. to midnight. 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It is Colin Russo. It is Mike Rizzo. It is Elias Bustamante. Sunday Night Football tonight. Mike, we need this game.
0: Cowboys, Thursday Night Football. Thursday and yes, night football. We do need this godforsaken
1: Cowboys,
0: game.
1: Buccaneers, we need this. We need this.
0: Listen, if they don't beat the Buccaneers, I got a lot of questions for
1: with
0: Schottenheimer.
1: With Jalen Daniels?
0: Got a lot of questions for Schottenheimer. This should be a blowout. This should be about a two-score game. If it's not a two-score game, I'm feeling really bad about that bet. I already feel awful about the bet.
1: Mike, they're 2-2.
0: But, dude, that defense isn't going to hold up against good opponents.
1: They played good opponents.
0: The Texans are 0-4, dude.
1: What about the Ravens? Dude, they had that game.
0: They lost.
1: They had that game.
0: Damn it. They lost.
1: Be fair. They lost.
0: The team should have a winning record right now. I'm upset. They should have won that game. I like Jerry a lot.
1: You don't think this team can turn it around? Well, what about the division? The division stinks.
0: Yeah, until these people don't.
17: That'd be the end of you.
0: You know what I mean?
1: There's no way that Eagle team's going to turn it around.
0: I don't.
1: There's no way.
0: But my bet certainly wants it. Do you think my 10.5 bet's still alive? Is my 10.5? Is 11 wins still alive?
1: I think this weekend will be interesting. You got to see them play Jacksonville.
0: Yeah, me too.
17: How about that one, buddy?
0: Colin, the division always plays them tough. They always screw around in the division. They already lost to the Giants. I know it was in New York. Something always happens. Watch Jameis throw for 500 yards. Remember when old Bones Russell Wilson threw for like 450?
1: Can you see the Eagles' wheels completely fall off?
0: Yeah, absolutely. Have they not already? That's why I asked.
1: We haven't seen them play in games yet. They played well last week.
0: They almost lost to the Titans. They almost lost to the Commanders. Those teams stink. And then they lost the third string quarterback, Case Keenum. Never in the game. They were never in the ball game in True. That, by the way.
1: True.
0: And the Ram game, they sped it up three different times in the fourth quarter. They couldn't get a third down. They were 0 for 12. So let me get this straight. 0 for 12 on third down against the Rams. Lost to a third string quarterback. Won by the skin of their teeth against the Titans. Won by the skin of their teeth against the Commanders. And who do they play this week? Who do they play this week?
1: Jacksonville.
17: How about that one, buddy?
0: I mean, but dude, they're done. That's 2-3. And then they play your guy, Bryce Young.
1: Who has a bye
0: this week.
1: Then
0: they play your guy, Bryce Young.
1: It depends on what Bryce Young they get. It's every other week. So we'll see.
0: And then they play the Cowboys. They Mike, have a three-game home stretch.
1: You're,
0: Jags,
1: you are convincing,
0: Panthers, Cowboys.
1: You are listing out the argument.
0: Done.
1: I know the Eagles are in a tough spot.
0: I'm done.
1: But the Cowboys are very much alive. Who's going to win 10 games in that division if the Cowboys aren't?

0: Watch none of them. Do you trust that Schottenheimer?
1: Would that be our luck to have a bunch of 9 and 8?
0: Hell yeah. Do you trust that Schottenheimer?
1: I do.
0: Dude, what?
1: Offensively, I do. Not defensively, of course. He's an offensive coach.
0: I don't trust the coach. I don't trust the defense. My God, they got all those interior defensive linemen. They drafted Caleb Downs. That team stinks. That defense stinks.
1: Defense is a work in progress. It is.
0: 30 points to C.J. Stroud. 31 points to the Ravens. I mean,
1: there are not a lot of great defenses in the league. And
0: no.
1: I agree. That is one of them. But that offense, they got Dak. Healthy.
0: Love Dak.
1: Dak is friend of show.
0: He hasn't joined the show, but he's our guy.
1: He's our guy. Friend of show. And but he's been good this year. He's good in a big spot for what it's worth. I like Dallas here. I think 2-2 is okay. I think 3-2 will be really good coming out of this. Then they have a long week until they play the Cowboys again.
0: Well, thank God they play the Packers the week after, too.
1: Or to play the Eagles? They play the Packers and the Eagles.
0: It's the Buccaneers and then at the Packers.
1: But that's on a long week as well. I love it. Dude, sign me up.
0: If those phonies in Green Bay somehow win that ball game.
1: Yeah, no, we're in a, yeah, that would not
0: you be will not hear the end of it for me.
1: I know.
0: You will not hear the end of it.
1: He might be back for that, too.
0: Oh, who cares? Please. That guy, he's irrelevant. Irrelevant. He went to an irrelevant team. We had some guy tweet us. He was on us for having Green Bay in the mock category. He goes, can't be in the mock category when you don't have a first-round pick. Listen, he's not wrong, but
1: Spiegel, he's a good guy.
0: I don't think he's understanding our mock tier. You get what I'm saying?
1: Yeah, I think he's under. Mock for the second round.
0: Okay, there we go.
1: You don't need a mock for
0: the first. If somehow, some way, the Packers watch them win that game is how much we hate on them. That would be the Piper asking to be paid.
1: I need that. I love those games when an under team is playing an over team, and I have both. So I need the Packers to lose and the Cowboys to win. That will be a game where the Packers win, the Cowboys lose. But I'm just saying, Mike, in terms of tonight, the offense is going to score. If Jalen Daniels and the Tampa Bay Buccaneers are able to put up, and let's assume the number's 27. If they're able to put up 24, 27 points against the Dallas Cowboys, you're right. DEFCON 5, we got major problems.
0: In Jerry World.
1: Can't lose
0: at
1: this
0: home.
1: Game. Can't lose this game. Not to a team with Jalen Daniels. I don't care if they're 0-4. I don't care if they're 0-7, desperate for a win. The Buccaneers are on a one-way ticket to firing their coach. We're all good.
0: It's at home.
1: Can't lose this guy. I thoroughly agree. 1,000%.
0: If it turns into that count, dude, tonight, if the Guardians, you know, something happens there, if something happens with the Cowboys, forget about it. Forget about it. I'm calling off. And now I got my hopes up for the Indians, which is the worst place to be.
1: It's tough. It's tough to watch you root for
0: your team.
1: It's
0: the worst place to be.
1: Because they were dead about 19, 20 hours ago, and now they're back.
0: 7-61. Do you blame me? They were 7-61.
1: We will talk to Steve Policiner, the Good Karma Brands president, the president of Palm Beach County, amongst other things, on the other side of things. It's Mike Rizzo, Colin Russo, Elias Bustamante, H. Russo and Rizzo on ESPN 106.3.
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3: 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Here goes. Today, the high temperature will be
4: 24 degrees
3: with a low of
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2: 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Let's do this. 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Let's start things off. How about Wellington going to Dr. Joaquin Garcia, taking them on? How about Boca Christian? They're going on the road and taking on Oxbridge. Palm Beach Lakes coming off a huge win over Dr. Joaquin Garcia last week. They're going to Park Vista. West Boca is going down south. How about Deerfield Beach? West Boca, Deerfield Beach. Hokies going all the way up north. They're taking on Vero Beach. But Shaman Abadana coming all the way up north to Palm Beach County. They're taking on Cardinal Newman. You got Boca Raton at Spanish River and Jupiter Christian at St. Andrews. Another game. How about Royal Palm coming off a big win over Palm Beach Central last week? They got Palm Beach Gardens at home this week. 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
2: Russo and Rizzo on ESPN 106.3. Three of the four division series are finito, finished. There's one left, and it's the Cleveland Guardians who are relying upon to get a Game 5. I would love to have a Game 5. You know, we'd be lucky to have one. And if Mike's Guardians proved told us anything in the first four games, is that we will be seeing them go home tonight.
5: Thank you. We're
2: good. But Mike Rizzo, Colin Russo, Elias Bustamante. You might know him as the mayor of Palm Beach County. You might know him as the Palm Beach County Sports Commission Hall of Famer. You might know him as the Orange Bowl Committee host member. You might know him as the National Championship Host Committee member. You might know him as a good conference president. You might know him as the Palm Beach Gardens Youth Athletic Association Vice President. It is Steve Polizziner who joins us now. Steve, welcome in. How are you?
6: Gentlemen, great to be with you.
2: He doesn't even correct my
5: fair play
2: title.
5: To him. Fair play to him.
2: Doesn't even correct
5: that one
2: my
5: was ridiculous.
2: Anymore.
5: That one was ridiculous. I think that was the worst one yet.
6: I've given up. I mean, hopefully he's more accurate with his reporting than he is with his introducing.
5: Wow,
2: Steve, I'm happy to report that Aaron Boone is going to be coming back to the New York Yankees next year alongside Brian Cashman. You think that is the right move or the wrong move?
6: I think I'm not surprised. I don't think the current ownership is necessarily as like as the backbone to kind of like break things up. I think they had a chance last night because their superstar Aaron Judge certainly made a statement that they can do better with the roster. His words were careful. It sounds like he didn't want to offend any of his current teammates. But he was basically saying, like, I re-signed here to go all in, and it doesn't feel like we went all in. And the problem there is they will never fire Cashman because Cashman's been there longer than the ownership.
2: Yep.
6: Than the Steinbrenner family. Like they're never firing him. So he would have to walk away. And part of the reason I think Boone is there is because Boone does what Cashman tells him. So that's what you're facing right now. And I like Boone probably more than it seems like the sentiment is. And he is his own man. But, you know, there's so many stories about people he starts and, you know, who he plays when and where. And
7: look no further than Trent Grisham yesterday leading off. Everybody knew that was not going to work.
5: That was a disgrace. Yep.
6: Well, that was the post. I mean, the epitome of it all was Grisham's last at bat, right? Like, isn't that the poster child for the current Yankees? Like, they re-signed him, which people were stunned about, at what, $30 million, if I recall?
7: At 25, yep. I want to say. Yep. Maybe it was.
6: Yeah. And then, you know, terrible last at bat, swings at a ball way out of the strike zone, season over. Very, very disappointing.
5: Now, Steve, how would you fix the Yankees? What do you want to see them do?
6: This is what I was saying earlier. Can you remember a time where a team was so absolutely loaded on pitching and had nothing to show for it? I mean, starters, middle relievers, closers, depth, and nothing to show for it. Nothing, like no run. Usually, it's teams have bats and no pitching or not enough pitching. This was World Series caliber pitching. So obviously that's not what the issue is. The issue is this rigmarole mess they have. Now look at the infield. It's McMahon, it's Jazz, it's Volpe, it's Lombard, like it's a mess. It's Caballero. Like what is, that's a mess. It's a hodgepodge. You know, multiple first basemen. Wells couldn't hit all year. I know they didn't want to mess with Rice moving him back to catcher because he was doing such good things offensively. And Wells was doing solid calling games, but it was such a non-factor in the lineup. And then if healthy, which they never were, but you would have had, right, Judge and Stanton and Harris and Ramos and Goldschmidt and Rice for like three positions. It's just so ill. It's so ill-suited. And when you start this many lineups, you never get in a rhythm. And I don't mean because they were hurt. When they were healthy. You're healthy, they have like 16 guys who all are playing regularly. It's just never, never any rhythm. So what I would do, I would first of all, there's going to be a lockout. So who the heck knows, you know, right now. But what I would do is I would cut your losses. Cut your losses with McMahon. Cut your losses with Jazz.
7: Stanton.
6: Cut your losses with Stanton. Cut your losses with Grisham. And just say, like, you know, add four, yeah, five, six pieces of new blood.
5: No.
6: Here you go, right? I mean, who's worth it there? Bellinger, Lombard, maybe Volpe at a minimum of utility. Possibly more, maybe second base. And everything else to me is up for grabs.
5: Yeah, Ben.
6: I like Spencer Jones. Some people would say trade him for other pieces, but you don't need to trade him for pitching. They get plenty of that.
5: Ben Rice, Spencer Jones, you know, Curious George. You got young players to build with Judge. The issue is, and I told this to Colin earlier, Uncle Steve, I'm interested to get your opinion on it. I feel like ever since the Yankees stopped being the Yankees in the sense of, you know, Jason Giambi, Gary Sheffield, Roger Clemens, Randy Johnson. They always used to get the big guy. Well, the big guys are going to the Dodgers now. And it just seems like they've been in no man's land signing guys like Garcia, Caballero, Trent Grisham, like the budgeting that we talked about last offseason. Keep in mind, remember, what was it? Was it the Soto conversation last offseason? You're going to have the Soto money now. Go out and spend. I haven't been impressed with how they spent the Soto money outside of the pitching staff and the bullpen. Again, the pitching and the bullpen, I think, are fine. You were right on that. But, Steve, is there any merit to, ever since they stopped being the Yankees with getting some of these big-time hitters and big-time free agents, they just haven't been able to really figure it out. I mean, Alex Rodriguez, Mark Teixeira, Alfonso Soriano, like the list goes on and on and on.
6: You are right. Nolan Arenado, right? Yankees could have had Nolan Arenado this year to play third base. He had 30 home runs for the Diamondbacks. They didn't have the money. They could have traded for him last year. They didn't have the money. Like, not that they didn't have the money. They don't want to spend the money. They don't want to go into that level. They don't want to be Dodgers-esque into, you know, that those echelons
5: yep.
6: of salary cap. So, you know, they live in this. A lot of teams, a lot of fans of teams would be happy to make the playoffs, to win the wild card, right? Don't forget they won the wild card. They scored 18 runs in two games without Judge, and everything looked great. As Colin said on here a few weeks ago, isn't it weird when the Yankees do a whole champagne celebration to make the playoffs? The expectations are higher. The expectations are higher. Very disappointing.
7: Yeah, I would agree. And based on all the things that you guys have said, I think the fact is that the Yankees just don't have the capital that the Steve Cohens of the world and the Mark Walters of the world have. I think that's number one. I think number two is roster construction. They have still hung on to dear life to this idea that they need to hit the most homers in the league and that will lead the championships. And what'd they get beat by? They got beat by defense, speed, and contact hitting. Because speed, defense, and contact hitting is a lot cheaper than what the Yankees have employed all their resources to. I'm not going to say that they're moneyballing them, but they are analyticing them a little bit. And it's only a matter of time before these teams start to pick up on the fact that, you know, guys who can get the ball into play and advance runners and are big game players, those are the guys who will shine in October. And the Yankees have a bunch of guys who compile statistics in the regular season. They have a bunch of guys who could hit the 35 home runs on a 242 average, and then all of a sudden you get to the postseason and you got to have it at bats. It's a lot harder. So I don't know. It doesn't sound like they're going to get move on from Boone. But to add a little context, Torrey was there 11 years. Torrey had 6 pennants, 4 championships, and they still fired him. And they got Girardi in there. And I know Girardi and Cashman sort of butt heads, but Girardi, you know, won a championship as well. And they got him out of there as well. So Boone's going to be, this is going to be year 10 for him. And he's got one World Series game one to his name. And he has won 2 postseason non-AL Central road games since he has been there. He's 27-30 in the postseason. The only manager in the history of the Yankees that has a below 500 record in the postseason. That's not going to cut it. When they lose by base running in game one, or they lose by, defense in game two, and they can't hit in game three, that's what you get. That's the New York Yankees in the Aaron Boone era, is that. And I'm not going to pin it on Judge, but go ahead.
6: Yeah, that's a sobering but really telling look at it. When you go from the right, Torrey kind of set himself up. They were so good that the expectations were like, we need to be this good. You know, Boone has been this level of what I would call Yankee mediocrity has been accepted, and there's no one being held accountable.
7: Steve Policino joining us now on Russo and Rizzo on ESPN 106.3. Steve, let's talk about the other series for a second. Let's start in the NL. Brewers, who of course is, you know, friend of Good Karma Brands, alongside WTMJ and the ESPN Milwaukee crew, they got the Dodgers now, and they're going to have all they could handle. It's going to be big money one team, and the other four teams are small money.
6: I know.
7: So what's your perspective rest of the postseason?
6: It's David, and it's the ultimate David and Goliath. Even though the Brewers team won a franchise record games, it's a team that's been very good the last several years, and obviously many years ago, 30, 40 years ago, were always good or had their run. But now to see like where they are, I feel like all of America is rooting for the Brewers, don't you? Outside of the Dodgers fans, who are now the evil empire, everyone will be rooting for the Brewers. And the Brewers are a fun team to root for. You know, they're young. The hits come from everywhere. They do a little bit of everything good. And the Brewers are a really fun team, you know, to root for. And I think we all know everyone's sick of the Dodgers. And again, outside of Dodgers fans, and everyone wants to see the Dodgers tripped up in this run they're having.
7: Now, with that said, are the Brewers going to make them sweat
6: or not? Are the Brewers all in on the Brewers?
7: Are the Brewers going to make them sweat?
5: Do they have enough, Steve? I don't think they have enough. I don't think the Brewers have enough.
6: Yeah, but isn't that what everyone says all the time about the Brewers?
7: and it didn't last year. I agree with you. And the Padres had a lot more than the Brewers did, and the Brewers really did nickel and dime their way through that series because they didn't even get great pitching from Mizorowski. They did from Henderson, but not from Mizorowski. But this is a different animal. You know, the Padres needed their offensive output in order to survive. The Dodgers don't. The Dodgers can win ugly. They can win by nickel and diming their way through a game. Yeah. They can rely. Mm-hmm. Shohei Ohtani has been a very, very pedestrian hitter. He has been Trent Grisham this postseason, and it doesn't matter because they got 1 through 9 of guys who are big game risers. I don't know if this is the team that you could say they, you know, just having enough. They need magic and they need risers. That's what the Brewers need.
6: Totally. Yep, I agree. But, you know, I imagine that all you guys care about, you know, is 8 o'clock Eastern tonight. I mean, I'm sure, and I'm not talking about the NFL game.
7: I think the Guardians are good as dead.
5: Steve, I'm not allowed to have an opinion, sadly. I told the team not even to travel to Chicago in a fiery, angry rant. So I can't even have an opinion on it. See, they went 7-61 at home, and I lost my mind. I couldn't believe how bad the bats were. You'd think me watching this team for the last 10 years would realize that they would probably, you know, win that Chicago game yesterday. But they got the ace on the bump. Mezick, you know, Colin and I aren't too hot on him after he got blown up in Cleveland by Murakami.
7: But he could definitely lock
5: in. Yeah, he went about 4 innings, you know, at home. They need him to go 6. They need him to go 7 because the Indians used 7 in the bullpen last night. So I think they're expecting a big start from Mezick. You're going to need the bats. It'd be nice to see a home run this postseason. You know, I know we scored 9 runs yesterday, but I haven't had a single person hit a home run yet. So that'd be pretty cool to see. But yeah, Steve, I can't really have an opinion because I told them not to travel to Chicago and I was done with them.
6: Well, but you won't be tonight.
5: Yes.
6: Now, will you have 2 TVs on? Will you have NFL going?
5: Yeah, yeah.
7: Mike and I took the Cowboy over. Steve. Mike and I took the Cowboy over.
5: Steve, we're high on the Cowboys. I'm down on them because they don't look like a 10-win ball club. But we're going to be watching. But, you know, obviously, Colin, we're at high school games tonight, Steve. So we're going to be racing home after the ending to our Thursday night high school games tonight to catch the games.
6: Nice. Well, yeah, look at the Cowboys are like about a 9.5-10 point favorite.
7: Yeah. If they don't beat Jalen Daniels at home company on an 0-4 Buccaneer team who is, you know, a bad quarter away from firing their coach,
5: I'm going to burn that ticket.
6: Yeah, I don't even think 10 is like acceptable. I mean, you win the bet, but fan wise, don't you feel like they need to win by 20, 30?
7: They need a game where that defense forces underneath 20 for the first time in a while. That's what they need. They need to force underneath 20.
5: Giving up the big play. The defense is giving up the big play, and it's driving me crazy. That Raven game was a tough pill to swallow.
7: Yeah. Steve, of the 5 teams remaining, how do you put together as we send you off here, teams 1 through 5 who you'd like to see to least like to see win the World Series out of the 5 teams, you can include the Guardians and the White Sox remaining.
6: Well, I mean, you got to go Brewers, number one. I mean, but, you know, that's a little bit with my business sentiment here.
7: Or the White Sox.
6: I'll put the Dodgers last.
7: Okay.
6: White Sox still have to get there, but the Brewers have had a much longer drought. So if I'm going to say, like, they're both equals in a company relationship, I'll go to the Brewers because it's been, you know, much longer. So I got to think about the fans there. Okay, so then the White Sox. After that,
5: Rays or Cleveland?
6: Nothing. I got not Cleveland. You know, Riz, that's for you.
7: I thoroughly agree.
5: That's fine. Guys, can I say something? 1948. My great grandfather.
7: This is not the time to do the 1948. Mike, the Brewers have never won one.
5: My great grandfather was in his 20s. The last time the Indians won. He died when he was 95 years old, about 10 years
7: The Brewers
5: ago.
7: Have one pennant to their name. So well, it's not the... No, you can't... You're bringing the who's more miserable contest. You're going to lose. You're going to lose.
5: I've lost 2 Game 7s in a World Series. I am more miserable than that stupid Milwaukee fan. Keep going, Steve.
7: You know, the White Sox have won playoff series in 2 years.
5: They won in 05. Give me a break.
7: Fine. But they have won a playoff series in 2 years out of 108.
5: Mark Burley. I mean, they were incredible that year.
6: Yeah, more recent, though. Yeah, definitely. More recent. I agree. What high school football do you guys have?
7: My

0: Tell him.
1: Dr. Joaquin Garcia and Wellington is the game I'm going to. I'll be on the blue field tonight with a camera. So be looking for me, Steve, on the Max Prep stream.
2: Very
1: tonight.
2: Versatile, man.
1: Yep.
2: Soccer, high school football.
1: Yep. So we're
2: very
1: on.
2: Passionate.
1: We're recording tonight, and then Steve, we got the game of the week tomorrow. It's a good one. It's Cardinal Newman and Chaminade, the battle of the two 1A Giants who played for the state title last year in Florida.
2: What a couple days for you.
1: Yeah.
0: Steve, you heard about what we're doing at the Muck Bowl, did you?
2: I might have, but I don't know if everyone listening did.
0: So Mike's 32nd birthday, we're celebrating.
1: Steve, you can plug your ears. Plug your ears.
0: Hold on, let me get this out. Steve, we're going to celebrate Mike's 32nd birthday before the Muck Bowl. And Santonio Holmes is going to sing happy birthday alongside the rest of the stadium before the coin toss. And then Mike's going to do the coin toss.
1: No, we're not.
2: Santonio, excellent golfer, by the way.
1: Is he?
2: You should get out with him,
1: is
2: Mike.
1: He?
2: Yep.
1: One of my favorites. Solid. One of my favorites ever.
0: Mike can meet him, and then Santonio's going to have to sing happy birthday. Mike?
1: No, I already told Brian Rowitz, friend of show, boss, and program director of ESPN West Palm, that if that happens, I'm going home. I will go home. Steve, I'm at the age where I hide my age. I had to lie about my age the other weekend.
2: Yeah, but I mean, if a Super Bowl MVP, an Ohio State great, sings happy birthday
1: favorites.
2: To you, like, is that not an all-time career moment? Great guy, by the way, Santonio.
1: Yeah.
2: Very giving in our local community. We've done so many things with him over the years. Wouldn't that be like an all-time?
1: No.
2: Like, if you told the 8-year-old Mike Rizzo that this is going to happen one day, wouldn't you be like, oh, let me fast forward to that moment? And now you want to hide from this moment?
1: Steve, the sad part is he's not even confirmed to be at the game. Colin's just pulling things out of thin air.
2: Yeah, I mean, he's singing you happy birthday. I'm on all these side checks with him about it.
0: And we're going to stop the game at halftime.
1: Okay.
0: And then when we're about to kick off,
1: my guy, man.
0: We're going to tell everybody to pause and we're going to sing.
2: I agree. Mike, you're right. Colin almost is pathological. These elaborate lies.
1: Literally delusional.
2: These birthday notes he writes, like on these internal emails where you have to write something nice about somebody, and he writes like 5-minute long,
1: fictional stories.
2: Yeah. And then right to the end that this never actually happened. I mean, he's dangerous.
0: You didn't see the Stephanie Prince lighting sage for Heisman Trophy winner Charlie Ward? You did that? You didn't
1: believe
0: that
1: one? Our general manager, Stephanie Prince.
0: You didn't believe that
1: yes.
0: one? You didn't believe that one?
2: No. No, I actually didn't read that one. Thankfully.
0: Steve, you should go back and read it. It was funny. Steve, we appreciate it as always. Enjoy the weekend, all right? We'll talk again soon.
1: Thanks, Uncle Steve.
2: I guess.
0: Steve Palazzino, the Good Car and Brands president, Palm Beach Sports Commission Hall of Famer, joining us then. We're going to do a little 5-on-5 next. That's Mike Rizzo, Colin Russo, Elias Busmente, it's Russo and Rizzo on ESPN 106.3.
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3: 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Number one.
1: Some NFL teams are already making some changes on the sidelines. DeMeco Ryans will be taking over defensive play calling for the Texans. In Denver, Sean Payton will now be splitting offensive play calling with Davis Webb. Does this actually help either team, Kyle, with DeMeco Ryans calling defense and Payton part-time calling plays?
0: Texans got 2 games, Titans and Jags. They need to go 2-0. Or if not, they're dead.
1: Yeah, they're already dead.
0: And the Broncos are all right. The Broncos had a brutal schedule. I'm not willing to write that team. They played the Niners, Chiefs, Jags, and the Rams. That's tough. I'm not going to pin them on that either.
1: Yeah, that's the toughest stretch you might even, you know.
0: You can't even draw up a tougher stretch than that.
1: No,
0: yeah.
1: No.
3: Number two.
1: Through 4 weeks of the NFL season, there have been 0 kickoff return touchdowns. What's the most skippable play in football, Colin, in your eyes?
0: Extra point.
1: Yeah, I agree. Just give them 7. You can line up the field goals. If you even want, you could juice up the field goals, you know, to 4. I think it's fine at 3. You don't need extra points. I'm all good on an extra point. Now, if you want to go for 2, it's a different conversation. Extra points, I would agree. They moved them back.
0: They don't need to skip. I say you skip. I don't think they need to get rid of it, but you know.
1: They moved them back.
0: Yeah, it's a gimme. It's a gimme.
1: To like make them harder because they were an absolute joke.
3: Number 3.
1: Week 5 of the NFL season tonight has the Bucks taking on the Cowboys. You can hear it right here on ESPN 106.3. We're going to be breaking down this game coming up next with our good friends at Twin Peaks. But Colin, are the Buccaneers dead?
0: Yeah.
1: Yeah,
0: they're dead. They're going to lose tonight.
1: They're dead in the water, and what would you do with the Baker Mayfield contract?
0: I'd trade Baker to Houston, and I'd fire Todd Bowles.
1: Sadly, they're going to have to live with that Baker deal.
3: Number 4.
1: That was a stroke of real bad business. We're getting closer to crowning a World Series champ. Dodgers getting a lot of attention, but every other team remains in the postseason is a bottom-half league on payroll. Kyle's been mentioning it all show. What would a smart market team do winning a World Series to baseball?
0: Mike, you disagree. I think this is going to be a bargaining chip. We're rooting for the Dodgers here. We don't need the 28th ranked payroll to win the World Series. That is what we do not need pending labor strike.
1: Technically, my team's still alive, so I'm going to root for my team.
0: I'd love to see the Brewers make them sweat. I want to see good baseball at the end of the day. But I also want a salary cap, and I think a salary cap is necessary, and I think you're going to need to have the Dodgers win in order to get to that point.
1: 5 at 5 presented by Flagler Credit Union. Let's get to number 5.
3: Number 5.
1: Another year and another early exit for the Yanks. Which New York baseball team wins the World Series first, the Yankees or the Mets? First is the wrong word. Yankees have more championships than anybody. Next is what I meant to say.
0: The Yankees. Would you agree with that?
1: Yep. It's the Yankees. I actually really like the Met fan. I like the Yankee fan. I sympathize more with the Met fan for obvious reasons.
0: The Mets are a disgrace.
1: God, that Soto deal is going to age so bad, too. I hope for Met fans' sake that they could win something with Juan Soto on that huge contract. Talk about someone taking something for the money. I've never seen.
0: He made that clear.
1: He made a business.

0: decision. I feel bad for Yankee.
1: He made that clear.
0: Said nobody. All my Cleveland group chats today are upset with me because I said I literally feel bad for the Yankee fan today. And I like the New York fan. There's no secret there. But again, the fact that you got nothing from any of those guys, that the back-end guys that Cashman bought in, the Grishams, the Caballeros, the Luis Garcias, you got absolutely nothing.
1: 1,000% right.
0: Nothing.
1: 1,000% right.
0: So I feel for the Yankee fan today, and even more so that Cashman is rumored to be coming back along with that Booney. That was the 5-5 presented by Flagler Credit Union.
1: Steve said it. Cashman's never going anywhere, but Boone is the one they need to make a decision on. And Cashman likes him, so Cashman stays. Steinbrenner has to stay in, but that's not what he does. He's not George. That's just not how they operate. Now, with the games tonight, with the baseball tonight, with great sports all weekend, you can bet it on the Hard Rock Bet app. The Hard Rock Bet app is available to you in the Google Play Store or the Apple App Store. They have survivor picks, which you could take one team per week and try to get involved in a big pot of gold at the end of the tunnel if you were able to survive. They have player props. They have parlays, overs, unders, game by game, league by league. 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
0: 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We're going to have all the action. You know, you had Uncle Steve Polizzino, Good Karma Brands president, asking, Riz, how do you plan on watching all this stuff? Go to Twin Peaks, folks. That's how you're going to watch it. You're going to go to Twin Peaks on Palm Beach Lakes Boulevard. You're going to eat good. You're going to drink good. And you're going to sit there with some friends. That's Twin Peaks, Eats, Drinks, Scenic Views. Now, let's preview Thursday Night Football with Twin Peaks, Cowboys and the Bucks. It's easy for me, guys. It's easy for me to preview Thursday Night Football with Twin Peaks. If it's not a thorough butt-kicking by the Cowboys, I want none of it. I want none of it. If the Cowboys don't eviscerate the Tampa Bay Buccaneers with Colin and I's over bet with our good friends at Hard Rock Bet on the season win total for the Cowboys, I mean, we're dead in the water. The line with Hard Rock's about 9.5, all right? If they can't cover 9.5 at home against former Kansas Jayhawk quarterback Jalen Daniels, more questions than answers. They got to dominate.
1: They need defensively to actually build a little momentum. And I know it's hard to build defensive momentum when you're playing a lot of good offenses. But now we're playing the game of, all right, we're going against a rookie undrafted free agent who has film on him now because he played the Packers last week. You should be able to put together a halfway decent game plan. You should be able to shut this team down, and you should not have problems putting them away early. This should be a game that is over by the second, by little after halftime, and this should be a game where the Buccaneers do not score over 20 points.
0: The Buccaneers are the worst running team in the NFL. They literally cannot run the football.
1: They're going to pass.
0: They legitimately cannot run the football. So if they're going to get beat tonight, it's going to be by a quarterback in Jalen Daniels. I think Dak has been great this season. You know, over 1,000 yards passing, 8 touchdowns, 1 interception. CeeDee Lamb had to break some sort of record. I mean, how many catches did he have last game? And the fact they 16? won by the skin of their teeth. They tried to spit that game up 3 different times. I mean, dude, get a butt kicking tonight. I'm going to take them with Hard Rock Bet. And again, if you need somewhere to watch the game while betting with Hard Rock Bet, go to Twin Peaks, Eats, Drinks, Scenic Views. That was previewing a little Thursday Night Football with Twin Peaks. Colin and I expecting an evisceration for the Cowboys.
1: Yeah. Well, what's your score prediction then?
0: 31-10, Cowboys.
1: So you're
0: 31-10. I am expecting a 3-touchdown victory for the Cowboys.
1: I'll say 34-16. That's what I'll say. 34-16.
0: Now, the Buccaneers, they played the Packers. They lost by 3 at home.
1: And the Packers stink.
0: At home.
1: And the Packers, you're right.
0: At home.
1: And that was the first game of Jalen Daniels, so you're thinking if there is a little bit of a surprise
0: game. He was
1: game,
0: horrific. He threw a bad interception.
1: Yeah. But that was the game where he could surprise people. Yeah. And now there's film on out. Now people know what type of team they're going to deal with. The Packers are not very good at all. They're not good at all.
0: It's a bad bunch.
1: It's a bad bunch. It's not a good bunch.

0: bunch.
1: Not a good bunch.
0: Not a good bunch. They're a bad bunch.
1: Saints are a good bunch. The Packers are a bad bunch.
0: Who do they got? Who do they got this weekend?
1: The Saints.
0: Are they bye? Are they on a bye?
1: No, they're not. They might be on bye, actually.
0: Putting you on.
1: Bad bunch. Saints are a good bunch. The Packers are a bad bunch.
0: Who do they got? Who do they got this weekend?
1: The Saints.
0: Are they bye? Are they on a bye?
1: No, they're not. They might be on bye, actually.
0: Putting you on a spot.
1: I actually don't know the schedule. I should know that.

0: Shuck's a good player.
1: I don't want to bag on Shuck. Like, I was listening to a Saints fan, and he was telling me, he's like, you know, Riz, I guess if I take something out of it, Shuck still looks good. I'd agree with that. Outside of the, you know, three fumbles he had in the fourth quarter against the Raiders, I reminded him. Indians, White Sox, who do you like tonight?
0: White Sox.
1: They're going to close it out.
0: Sayonara. Enjoy the flight home. Maybe they'll bus.
1: I think they do. They have to fly. We have cheap owners. Really?
0: Here's the thing.
1: Messick, he's going to get hit again.
0: So I can't just run away with the pitching thing. Because you know why? Pitcher the Guardians have deployed, the White Sox have been able to get on base. Every single game, every single inning, they are leadoff hit, you know, advance two, second and third with two outs, and then fly out and don't get in the end.
1: I think you're being a little unfair to Gavin. They probably even should have left Williams in the game in the sixth where he gave up that leadoff single.
0: Perhaps.
1: But I'll listen to that. I said the same argument to my buddies.
0: They are on base every single inning. And, you know, it didn't work out. They have stranded a lot of guys. You know, hitting with runners in scoring position is how you win baseball games. They have not been excellent at that, but they will apply pressure all game.
1: I'll say this. The Indians stranded 8 runners in that game one, where they have bases loaded 2 different times. So we've stranded and gotten people on base. It just isn't pretty because, you know, that's who we are. Now, if the bats played like they did yesterday, we'll be right in this
0: doggone
1: thing.
0: Yeah, no
1: doubt.
0: We'll
1: be right in this doggone
0: thing. Jose Ramirez can be the hero that he was yesterday, and they could have multiple contributions.
1: Yeah, I was so happy for Hosey because...
0: Yeah, needed the game.
1: Like, everyone's like, you know, he's not a big game player. You know, he's one of the best players in our organization's history. But he doesn't have that game. I mean, dude, if he doesn't make that play, he had a great day at the plate. But also, if he didn't make that play at third, good night.
0: Yeah.
1: That's, you know, 5-5 ball game. They got all the momentum.
0: Mm-hmm. Got them on the board himself to open that up, too.
1: Oh, I'm nervous, Kyle. Thank God. Hopefully, I might be able to get home and watch it in time.
0: I think you will. Mike Rizzo, Colin Russo, Elias Bustamante. If you missed any of the program, go listen back on Apple, Spotify, wherever you get your podcasts. All those great places. Tomorrow's Friday. We're going to have a lot of preview into the college football weekend and the NFL weekend, and hopefully a little reaction to potentially a Guardians forcing a Game 5 or the White Sox advancing to that first ALCS since 2005. That's Mike. I'm Colin. Elias Bustamante. We'll see you next time. It's been Russo and Rizzo on ESPN 106.3.
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6: I'm John Ryder. Las Vegas Aces center Asia Wilson has won a record fifth WNBA MVP award, becoming the first player in league history to win three straight MVPs. One more baseball postseason game tonight as the divisional round continues, with the Guardians looking to stay alive and force a deciding game five after a 9-3 win over the White Sox yesterday. Cleveland manager Stephen Vogt.
7: You know, I think pressure is external. You know, you only feel the pressure you put on yourself. And so we had pressure today. You know, it's win or go home. 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Win or go home. 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And we know they're going to come out ready to go because they want to close it out at home. So it's going to be another exciting game. We only play exciting games against each other. It's been like that all year. And so we just need to come out and be ourselves.
6: 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Commanders quarterback Jaden Daniels will start on Sunday when they host the Giants. He's missed the past two games with a dislocated left elbow. Thursday night football, Cowboys and Buccaneers.
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11: IZ in California. A friend of mine believes that our selection committee list yesterday of what do we most associate going back to school was too male-centric. Miss IZ, what do you have?
12: Hi, guys. I just want to let you guys know that I listen every day. I drive to go see my patients from one place to the other. So I listen to you guys. So I heard everything and I was laughing. And to be honest, I wasn't expecting anything less from you guys, especially if Harry's there, it's gonna be like that. For me, I went to high school in Nigeria and I went to a girls' school. So for me, I was just looking forward to everybody's, you know, we're wearing new shoes, we're coming with a new hairdo. So I just want to let you guys know that I enjoy listening to you guys every day. And I didn't know anything about football. I love soccer, but you guys made me know a lot about football. And my friends come into the car and they said, oh, I see. Really? We have to listen to ESPN? Yeah. You guys have a great day.
9: This is Freddie and Harry.

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0: want to know this, meaning me, HD, Josiah, E-Dog Hanneman. When it comes to your NFL team, after 4 weeks, who are they? If you could describe your NFL team by telling us who they are, how would you describe them?
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1: 1-888-SAY-ESPN. That's 1-888-729-3776.
0: Because we'll go around the room with me, HD, Josiah, and E-Dog Harry Hanneman. But answer that question. Who is your NFL team and who the hell are they? After 4 weeks, according to you, at 888-729-3776. HD, I'll start with you. Your Atlanta Falcons looking awful crispy and frisky the last couple of weeks.
3: Talk to him, Fred.
0: Now, Michael Penix Jr., back as the starting quarterback, 80 points in the last two. Got a big-time matchup with the Baltimore Ravens on Sunday Night Football. Your Atlanta Falcons, who the hell are they after 4 weeks?
4: Number one, a force to be reckoned with. That quarterback, here comes the gunslinger. Here comes the gunslinger. Michael Penix Jr. and the job he has been able to do, taking over as a starting quarterback and getting back healthy. But we see how much of this offense is now being opened up with him at the helm. And Bijan Robinson, I know in the past I've said he's a top 10 player in the NFL. He's a top 5 player in the NFL.
0: No question.
4: And the best running back in the league. He makes life so much easier. Number one, for the offensive line, for the quarterback, because now you can utilize play action. But he opens things up because now you have to commit an extra guy to the box as well. And now the Falcons have the ability of those wide receivers being one-on-one on the outside to score 35 points on the road versus Green Bay and then come follow that up on national TV on Monday Night Football with a 45-point, you know, massacre over the New Orleans Saints. Sorry, Mardi Gras, Bob, but I'm not.
0: You're not sorry. SNS, sorry, not sorry.
4: Get that voodoo stuff out of here. We walked in their trap and we took over their trap. That's what them birds did. Just thought I'd throw it out there. It's our first time being on, y'all, in 3 days. I didn't get a chance with my Falcons.
0: Right.
4: Routed the New Orleans Aints. That's what happened on Monday Night Football.
0: They were the Aints, yeah.
4: We walked in their trap and took over their trap.
0: It wasn't Mardi Gras. It was Birdie Gras on Monday night.
4: Leave that witchcraft at home. Because the lemon pepper steppers are stepping in the building. But I really like where this football team is right now. And what we also learned about the Falcons over the last 2 years, if you play them in prime time,
0: you
4: better bring your hard hat and your lunch pail. Yeah.
0: How many Monday Night Football games were you run? 8?
4: We was on a lot. We had a lot of primetime games over the last 2 years. And we have another one this week, Sunday.
0: Yeah. Against the Ravens.
4: Versus the Baltimore Ravens.
0: Battle of those birds against the Baltimore Ravens. E-Dog, Eric Hanneman, as a Jets fan like I am, after four weeks, who the hell are they?
5: I don't know who they are, Freddie, but I got one word for the season thus far. Satisfied. We got an interception, baby. We got an interception. We did it. Minkah Fitzpatrick, you brought him in for one reason and one reason only, and that was to get an interception. We got it. We actually had 4 in that game. 3 of them got called back.
0: Because stupidity from people having penalties.
5: One counted, and that's all that matters.
0: Yeah, that's true. First interception over 600 days for the New York Jets. Josiah Howard, your New England Patriots. Who the hell are they after 4 weeks?
6: Wild card playoff team.
0: Okay.
6: I think.
0: Keeping it 100?
6: Yeah, keeping it 100. It's what I thought they'd be. On pace for about 11, 12 wins.
0: Okay.
6: I think they're on their way there.
0: Okay.
6: They have an easier schedule going post week 4. I think they're on their path to what I thought they'd be this year.
0: Okay. Well, I have 2 teams, the Jets, and E-Dog said the best for the Jets. Satisfied because Baby Steph's got an interception for the first time.
5: But they have been competitive this year.
0: They have. Last Sunday, the first time they looked non-competitive.
5: Correct, yes.
0: The Bears beat the Jets out of them, running the football, stopping the run.
5: Well, none guy just went off.
0: You could have run for 100 yards last week behind that offensive line. That's how good they were displacing people on the Jets defensive line. But I'm also a Dallas Cowboys fan. Who the hell are the Cowboys after week 4? Dak and the Dakettes. Because Dak Prescott's an elite quarterback. But that defense, that's exactly where I'm landing with the Cowboys defense. And is he enough as an elite quarterback to overcome the bum-like tendencies we've seen for the Cowboys defense in the first 4 weeks? Even with that, Jason McCourty, ESPN NFL analyst on the Sportsmanlike, said, even with that defense, because there's no D in Dallas, they still better win their division.
7: As you look around, I don't want to minimize what the Giants are doing to lose your

0: quarterback and still find a way to win football games, albeit against the Tennessee Titans and Arizona Cardinals winning games on last minute interceptions. They're finding ways to win. I just think ultimately as the season progresses for the Dallas Cowboys, you have Dak Prescott. And last year, you looked at them defensively and you're like, they just don't have enough. This year, the defense has still struggled. I think it will continue to get better, although it's moving extremely slow. But when you have Dak Prescott and the way they're playing on the offensive side of the ball, and you look around the division, the way the Eagles are playing right now, the fact that the Giants don't have their starting quarterback, Washington doesn't have their starting quarterback right now, it's hard for me to think one of those three teams are going to overtake the Dallas Cowboys ultimately as the season progresses.
1: That's who the hell they are, HD. The Dak and the Dakettes. Because we know how special that offense is and will continue to be, in my opinion. And they get Tyler Smith back tonight. First game back. They're all pro guard that's going to play against Tampa Bay. But that defense, better find the D, because Dak has a lot to do if that defense does not continue to show up in Dallas.
2: If there's one thing offensively for the Dallas Cowboys I would say be better at in 2026, it's rushing the football. And I get it. Dak Prescott is a phenomenal player in he's playing unbelievable football right now. I think 7th in passing yards, 8 touchdowns to just 1 interception, if I'm not mistaken. Mm-hmm. And he's completing 70% of the passes as well. So can you take some of the pressure off of him?
1: Absolutely.
2: Because every time the offense steps on the field right now, it's like they have to do everything in their power to win the football game for the Dallas Cowboys because what their defense is not doing and what they're giving up to the opposing team's offense. So I agree with J-Mac. Like, if the Cowboys can't win this division with multiple guys being hurt for the Philadelphia Eagles and them still trying to find their identity on offense and that defense, although you've seen flashes, they haven't been consistent. That's one of the things Philly, they've been able to hang their hats on for so long is that, you know what, no matter what, defensively, we're going to get it done. That right. just hasn't been this season for the Eagles. You look at the New York Giants and they don't have their starting quarterback. And I think because of the culture being changed a little bit within this organization, the New York Giants, mm-hmm. I wouldn't just count them out, but they don't have their starting quarterback. So that's an up that you have against them if you're the Dallas Cowboys. And then the Washington Commanders, you know, they're playing shuffle the quarterbacks around and Jayden Daniels is playing this week, I believe.
1: He's a full go.
2: Yeah, he's a full go. So, you know, they're still trying to figure some things out as well, too. So it's looking like it's the Cowboys' division to lose.
1: Yeah.
2: But you better be a little bit better defensively.
1: The word you use, better, you can attach that in different levels with every team in that division. Cowboys, automatically, the defense got to be better. New York Giants, open their quarterback play, will not get less than. They got to be better. Even though Jameis Winston threw 3 touchdown passes last week, but 2 interceptions. The Philadelphia Eagles, they just got to be better, period, offensively. I don't know how they're going to do it or find a way to do it, but they have to. If you're the Washington Commanders, you got to be better about avoiding injuries, which is hard to do in the National Football League, especially involving your quarterback and playing other people. Marcus Mariota was playing really well early on in that game in London against Indianapolis Colts. Guy lands on his ankle, then he goes limping off. You got to go with a 7th-round quarterback out of Rutgers who played okay, but that's a lot to ask of him. I don't think there's any division, HD, that you can use the word better that could affect everybody who could win or not be anything in that division. The NFC East is the only division that you can use that and say, if they do this better, they have a chance. If they don't do that better, they have no chance, whether it's the Giants, Cowboys, Eagles, and Commanders.
2: I will say this for the Commanders. As you're looking at their football team and their schedule coming up, Freddie, they have a big one versus the New York Football Giants this weekend, right? Man. You might want to win that ball game because your next 3 are versus San Francisco.
1: Good luck.
2: The Eagles, which is a divisional opponent. I get it. They're trying to find their way.
1: Never easy.
2: But then the Los Angeles Rams.
1: Right. See, this is when you use schedules and strength of schedule. Don't let anybody do this to you next year, people, in the offseason when they use last year's strength of schedule. The next time somebody does that, you know what you do? Take the paper and throw it out the window. It means absolutely nothing. You wait until after 4 weeks when you get a pretty good idea what could be difficult and what could be less than difficult, even though there's no such thing as an easy game, no matter who you're playing in the National Football League. So the next time somebody tries to say, well, the schedule is this, the strength of schedule, and the game hasn't been played yet, just look at your feet and walk away, because people have no idea what they're talking about. And they're trying to make you think about something that you should not think about until after the first quarter of the season, where we got a pretty good idea who is and who ain't, at least on paper, HD, in the NFL.
2: Well, that's also smart by you, Freddie, because You know, you look at all the injuries that these teams have sustained to their key component to making the ship actually sail.
1: Right.
2: Like, look at the players, Devontae Smith, Dallas Goedert, Saquon Barkley for the Philadelphia Eagles. Mm-hmm. So you kind of want to let these things play out a little bit, at least 4 or 5 weeks into the NFL season, to really see what's the identity and what's the MO on all these football teams, all 32. And then you go from there. Because I'll tell you right now, a lot of people probably told you right now for the New York Giants that they didn't believe that they would be 3-1.
1: Or
2: the Cleveland Browns. They didn't believe the Cleveland Browns would be 3-1 right now with an opportunity versus the Jets this weekend to go to 4-1. So, you know, this Cleveland Browns team that we're seeing right now is different than what people thought it was going to be coming into the season. We thought Cleveland was going to be part of the laughing stock that they've been year on top of year on top of year. They have not been that. And Todd Monken is a guy who got an opportunity as a first-time head coach, and he's trying to shift the narrative and the mindset of people's thinking when they're talking about the Cleveland Browns. And I know from a national media perspective, when we're up there on Get Up and where we're on Freddie and Harry, when I'm on SportsCenter, my tune has changed when I'm talking about the Cleveland Browns.
1: Because we have tangible evidence.
2: That part right there.
1: Sometimes it's good not to go on faith and not by sight in the NFL.
2: Ooh.
1: Wait for sight and not for faith.
2: Ooh.
1: Do that first, and you'll be a lot better. And you could probably make some more money betting on the teams you're supposed to be betting on instead of waiting and not waiting for the season. He's Harry Douglas and Freddie Coleman. NFL Week 5 gets started tonight. The Dallas Cowboys taking on the Tampa Bay Buccaneers. 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So you heard from HD about his Falcons, me about my Cowboys and Jets, E-Dog about our Jets, and Josiah Howard about his Patriots in terms of if we could answer the question, who the hell are they? Well, give us your NFL team right now on the Freddie and Harry calling line at 888-729-3776. 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
3: We are broken. We are the Commanders, and we are broken. Period. And we can't stay healthy. We stay broke. Always need to be fixed.
2: That's a bad place to be in, too, as an organization.
1: Yeah.
2: Because this league, part of winning football and being able to contend, number one, in your division, then your conference – and then when you talk about the Lombardi Trophy as Super Bowl contenders, is remaining healthy.
1: Right.
2: And we know when you are on the good side of luck from a health perspective, you're going to have a chance.
1: True.
2: When you're not, you definitely don't have a chance. And the biggest example, I would say, are the San Francisco 49ers in 2025. Right? This is a team that a lot of people viewed as Super Bowl contenders going into the year. But we knew for a fact once they made the playoffs, because of all the injuries that they sustained to key components to their football roster on offense and defense, that they were not going to contend for a Super Bowl last year when they got into the playoffs.
1: It was a miracle they won double-digit games, at least. Anytime, sure, that San Francisco hits about teams having injuries, they're like amateurs. We deal with this all the time.
2: Yep.
1: And we still make the playoffs. It also helps this year. They got a quarterback that's playing better than anybody in the NFL right now with the 4 weeks.
2: Hello.
1: And that is Brock Purdy, San Francisco 49ers.
2: My lead for MVP right now.
1: He'd be the front runner, although I'm not casting front running votes because that's not what I do. Jason in Houston, give us your NFL team and answer the question. Who the hell are they after 4 weeks?
4: Freddie, I know you're a big fan of the Dallas Cowboys, but if there ain't no D in Dallas, then I better call my erectile dysfunction doctor in Houston, because we ain't got no D down here for the last 4 weeks, and it's disappointing.
2: It's my boy Jason in Houston, man. Oh, man. Hey, ain't nothing a five-hour energy can't do for you, baby. You mix that 5 hour with that Blue Demon, and boy, you got you a night on your hands, Jason.
1: Based on what Jason said, they need a whole bottle of the Blue Demons. That's why D'Amico Ryans. We talk about Sean Payton going back to calling plays with Denver Broncos. D'Amico Ryans is going back to do that for the Houston Texans, because nobody saw this lack of defense from a team that many people thought, man, if there's an elite defense in the NFL, it's those bras down in Houston. Well, because they need a little Cialis to make things work for their defense, according to Jason in Houston, That's why D'Amico Ryans is going to be calling play starting this weekend.
2: So also, Fred, I got to tell you about something. Like, so last week when I did get up and I was talking about the Dallas Cowboys and, you know, the Houston Texans, I said I believe more in the Dallas Cowboys offense because of what the secondary of Houston have not been so far this season and given up explosive plays. So when I post my video, somebody wrote underneath it, well, they didn't give up that many explosive plays versus the Indianapolis Colts. I said, sir, yes, they did. On four of the five scoring drives that the Colts had, there were four explosive plays, pass plays 20 yards or more.
1: Exactly.
2: And the guy basically tried to tell me I was, like, stat watching, right?
1: No.
2: One of the things that Harry Douglas IV would never do, it's just watch stats and give my analysis.
1: Believe me, if he looked at the game, he saw how those explosive plays put the ball on the other side of the 50 and put him in scoring position.
2: Now, Freddie,
1: they didn't have an explosive play at the 5 that got to the 30-yard line. He still got 70 yards left to go to try to get a touchdown.
2: Let me ask you this question. What happened versus the Houston Texans when they were facing the Dallas Cowboys offense?
1: Explosive plays everywhere.
2: CeeDee Lamb, if I'm not mistaken, had 17 catches.
1: 17 catches. And by the way, it was not NFC Offensive Player of the Week.
2: And had the game-winning touchdown on the secondary of the Houston Texans. Yeah.
1: And was not NFC Offensive Player of the Week.
2: Now, all that. I don't normally do this, but I'm going to do it this time.
1: Mm-hmm.
2: If I tell you a pigeon can pull a Mack truck, don't ask me no questions. You just hook that son of a gun up. If I tell you a pigeon can pull a Mack truck, don't ask me no questions. Oh, Harry, I don't know if that pigeon can pull that Mack. Shut up. And just hook that son of a gun up. That's all you do.
5: But what if I have questions?
2: Ask your damn self.
1: Exactly.
5: Copy that.
1: Just like that's the Keke Palmer said in the new commercial. Give it to your mama. You got questions? Give it to your mama. Like she said in the new commercial. One of our new favorites is Debo Jones in Albany. Debo, give us your NFL team and explain this or give us the answer. Who the hell are they after 4 weeks?
6: Got a one-word answer for you, fellas, and welcome back. We certainly missed you.
1: Appreciate you.
6: Who my team is and who they are is exactly their name. The New York Football Giants. Because all we know is how to put quarterbacks on their back, jump, snatch their picks, and running back. It's game time. You know I got my Giants back. Now watch their whole front lines get blown back. Defense going to save us all year. I don't care what nobody say. We putting foot to behind. BTA, bring it on. Jameis going to try to give it away, but we ain't going to let him. You never know. JJ might come up in there, but that's okay, though. Welcome back, boys.
2: You might be a candidate for Call of the Week.
1: Yeah. Debo. No question. No question.
2: Debo. Tuck your chain.
1: Just like Brock Purdy in the NFL, he's the leading candidate right now for Call of the Week.
2: But also, we got to give a lot of credit to defensive coordinator Denard Wilson
1: and
2: the job he's been able to do so far in this young season.
1: They've been able to do this without the rightful contribution of Abdul Carter. And you wonder when that's going to be unlocked. Because he's getting closer and closer.
2: He showed some flashes.
1: Though. Right. But if you're that high of a pick, you can't show flashes.
2: That's a great point.
1: You're right. You can't be a flashlight. You got to be a light on all the time. He can't be a flashlight with that kind of ability. And as much noise as he talked before he played an NFL game, I should take Lawrence Taylor's number and I can do this and do that. Hey, Abdul Carter, I know you got 9 tackles, 1 sack. Nah, bruh. Mm-mm. You're getting paid way too much, number one. And number two, you a mouth almighty tongue everlasting when you play an NFL game. Back it up. The defense is playing pretty well. You need to be that dude. Arvel Reese has been that dude from the jump.
2: Outside
1: the Giants.
2: Of Brian Burns, who is
1: going to be out for the year.
2: So
1: this is
2: that
1: really,
2: spot is there.
1: Yeah, hey, Sunshine, find it, Abdul Carter, because you did all that mouth almighty tongue everlasting chatter. Be that dude you told you were going to be when you were drafted by the Giants out of Penn State. Keep weighing in at 888-729-3776. Give us your NFL team and give us an answer to the question. Who the hell are they after 4 weeks at 888-729-3776? He is Harry Douglas. I am Freddie Coleman. Together it's the afternoon cool known as Freddie and Harry and a big college football weekend. Hopefully Mother Nature won't get in the way. But you know what never gets in the way? Observations courtesy of Harry Douglas to make sure that you know more now than you are going to know going into Saturday's big games. We'll get to that next on ESPN Radio and the ESPN app.
7: 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Now they'll have the postseason spotlight all to themselves. Can Cleveland force a winner-take-all Game 5, or will the White Sox punch their ticket to the ALCS? The Guardians and White Sox. 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
2: I'm John Ryder. Asia Wilson is now the first WNBA player to win three straight MVPs. It's the Las Vegas Aces Center's record fifth overall. Minnesota rookie Olivia Miles finished runner-up. Week 5 of the NFL starts tonight at Dallas with the 2-2 Cowboys facing the 0-4 Buccaneers. Tampa Bay head coach Todd Bowles on the team's struggles on the offensive line.
3: It's a little bit of everything, you know, whether we're holding it too long, whether somebody's not open, whether we got to get rid of the football or whatever the case may be, we got to either shorten the passing game in some way, shape, or form. We got to block it better up front fundamentally and technically, and we got to coach it better. So it's a combination of everything. It's never just one thing that happens.
2: As for the Cowboys, they've activated all-pro guard Tyler Smith off injured reserve to start tonight. It's his first game of the season after thumb surgery. In the baseball postseason, there is one divisional round series left after the Dodgers, Brewers, and Rays closed their series out last night. Game 4, ALDS tonight in Chicago between the White Sox and Guardians. Chicago looking to move on with a 2-1 series lead. It's on ESPN Radio.
4: Hey, it's Golic Jr. coming up Friday. 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

0: He's Harry Douglas. I'm Freddie Coleman, doing our best to live it off the wall. The afternoon cool, known as Freddie and Harry. Thanks for joining us on ESPN Radio, the ESPN app, and Sirius XM Channel 80, as well as tune in. Tell that smart speaker to play that ESPN Radio. You know what you need on a college football weekend to get you ready for big games on the weekend and games you should know about? 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
2: Number one.
5: Number one, let's go exactly where college game day is this weekend. Number two, Georgia versus number six, Alabama. This has will be a candidate to be game of the year. I would say when you look at the quarterback for Alabama, Keelan Russell. Mm-hmm. Freddie, this young man has been phenomenal. And I think back when they played Kentucky on the road, it was his first hostile environment game. And he had some mishaps, had some turnovers early in that ball game, but the defense saved him. Since that moment, this young quarterback has been stellar for Alabama, utilizing his legs, the athleticism, but also ball placement is everything. Normally you say that at the NFL level, but he's been making some NFL throws and placing the football where only his wide receivers can actually catch it. I'm hoping and praying that the weather is not a factor.
0: Yeah, it will be.
5: When it comes to Keelan Russell and Alabama throwing the football, but they've also ran the football better than they did a season ago, and that offensive line is playing better. Now, that Alabama defense, man, you talk about making Kamario Taylor look normal last week. That's exactly what they did. That Alabama defense versus Kamario Taylor last week scored a defensive touchdown on a pick six. That's Alabama's fourth defensive touchdown this season. Those guys, their defensive line sacking the quarterback, getting pressure, the secondary being in sync with the defensive line, the linebackers getting downhill, running sideline to sideline. They have been outstanding so far this season. Now, when I look at the University of Georgia, mm-hmm. Kirby Smart, he sees a young quarterback on that opposite side.
0: Yep.
5: Well, Keelan Russell, you better get ready for that blitz. Because that Georgia defense, it's one of the best in the country, if not the best in the country. Now, when I look at UGA in their run game, I think from a weather standpoint, this plays into the hands of the Georgia Bulldogs. There aren't enough people talking about Gunnar Stockton.
0: And they should be.
5: But here's why they don't, Freddie. It's not flashy. It doesn't, you know, it just doesn't look good.
0: It does look good. He's completing over 75% of his passes, 13 touchdowns and one interception.

0: Well, I'm tell those people because it looks good to me. Like, that's the guy that we call the mailman. He gonna bring his hard hat, his lunch pail. He gonna deliver the mail on time every single day, and he's going to do his job. But that run game of the University of Georgia, and Gunnar Stockton is a major part of that run game, should be full throttle. Now, the Alabama defense, they are good versus the run. May the best side win.
1: Yeah.
0: But that weather.
1: Exactly.
0: I hope they don't cancel this game. I would rather them play it in or postpone it. I would rather them play it in another destination than postpone it to a later date.
1: This has all the makings. Maybe this game being going somewhere else or being played on a Sunday, which would be a shame because from the We Know This Now So You department, Alabama's the only FBS team to score at least 45 points in every game this season. They're outscoring their opponents by 144 points. Yeah, that Alabama offense. But also, the SEC championship game slash race could be on the line. 11 out of the last 12 seasons, either Georgia or Alabama has won the SEC conference championship. The only team to win during that time, the Joe Burrow dudes at LSU in 2019. Other than that, the other 11, the winner's either been Georgia or Alabama. That's how big this game is going to be if it's going to happen at 7:30 Eastern time this Saturday night on ABC.
2: Number two,
0: let's go to the Big Ten. You have number 7, Indiana, going on the road to face undefeated Nebraska. Now, both of these football teams, Freddie, they're so similar in styles because they both want to run the football and own the time of possession. When you look at a team like Nebraska, we know what Indiana could do. Nebraska has owned the time of possession in every single ball game that they played right now. They're 5-0, number one, because of it. Yep. But Nebraska's quarterback, Anthony Calandria, this is a dual threat guy. A lot of people forget that he played at UNLV last year. And you talk about a guy that can pass the football, but he's a dual threat quarterback. He rushed for over 600 yards and 10 rushing touchdowns last year at UNLV. So that's something that the Indiana defense, they have to make sure that they can contain his legs as well as his arm.
1: Mm-hmm.
0: When you look at Indiana, it's that run game. It's Turbo Richard. It's Lee BB Jr. Those guys being that 1-2 punch in the backfield. Like I said, they're very, very similar in styles. I want to see if Nebraska can get to a point to where they're Nebraska again.
1: Right.
0: And for a coach like Matt Rhule, who's received a lot of criticism because of the contract and also getting an extension of not being a major player at the party, when you look at the Big Ten, this is the perfect opportunity and the perfect spot to be able to be hosting a top 10 team in Indiana that won a national championship last year. And if you want to get to a different dimension as a program, this is the type of game you need to win if you're Matt Rhule.
1: Nebraska has lost 30 straight against top 25 opponents. This has been the most important game in Lincoln, Nebraska in a long, long time. When you got the defending national champions, a 7.5-point favorite, coming to your building. We're going to find out. And what I'm calling since both teams wear red and white HD, I'm calling this the red, white, and bruise game. Who's going to be more bruised? Because it's going to be a physical battle. Indiana's going to bring the physicality. Can Nebraska respond in kind and bring the physical back against them in the red, white, and bruise game involving number 7 Indiana and Nebraska noon Eastern time on Saturday?
2: Number three,
0: Texas A&M going on the road to face number 14 Missouri. For Missouri, how do you, I would say, overcome the letdown? We seen them be the top 10 team last week, the University of Florida. Sorry, Cap. I know your Tampa Bay Rays won, but the University of Florida, they lost last week. And it wasn't just a loss. It was a rout, 45-17. But I want to highlight Austin Simmons. Freddie, I think he is the best natural thrower of the football in college football overall.
1: Okay.
0: I really do. He's a left-handed quarterback, but last week, 23 of 30, 340 yards, 2 passing touchdowns. He throws lasers. He can throw the football with touch. He can throw outside the numbers. He can throw inside the numbers. He can go short, intermediate, deep. He can do everything at the quarterback position that you need your quarterback to be able to do. And yes, his favorite target, Caden Lee, a guy that transferred with him from Ole Miss.
1: Yeah.
0: But I want to know, how does Missouri handle that success? And then when you look at Texas A&M, Marcel Reed, you guys already have 2 losses. You can't afford a third one.
1: Yeah, you do not want to be playing the Alamo Bowl, which is more likely if they lose this game against number 14 Missouri. And you mentioned Austin Simmons, 13 touchdowns, completing close to 68% of his passes. Not one interception this year for Austin Simmons. Also big part of that, Jamal Roberts. Take a bow, young man. You lose Ahmad, your best running back, your best player, before the season gets started, and you're averaging about 5 yards a carry for 6 touchdowns. Not too bad for the young man, Jamal Roberts, in place of Ahmad, the running back.

0: Missouri.
1: Number four.
2: Number four, Freddie, the last game I have on my list, the North Carolina Tar Heels. They're going on the road to face the Pitt Panthers. Now, Pitt is ranked 18th in the country, but Pitt also lost their starting quarterback, Mason Heinchel. Mm-hmm. He is out for the year. Now, the backup came in. He did a very, very good job. But I like the way UNC played last week versus Notre Dame outside a handful of plays. Like Billy Edwards Jr., I think he makes this offense along with Bobby Petrino as the offensive coordinator. Tight end who potentially is going to be a high draft pick, and Jelani Thurman, he's a matchup nightmare. If UNC can rush the football effectively and I would say own some of that time of possession and eliminate the turnovers, the ones that they had last week versus Notre Dame,
3: Sure. They
2: have an opportunity to win this ball game. There's a player on defense leading the Tar Heels, Xavier Lewis, 6 sacks right now in college football. So the defensive side, I'm not necessarily worried about too much when it comes to North Carolina. But Pittsburgh, they're playing their backup quarterback. I think North Carolina has a really good chance to upset Pittsburgh.
3: Well, they're playing this game in Pittsburgh, noon Eastern time on ESPN. And I think Pittsburgh is one of the most underrated players in the country that more people should talk about when it comes to Kyrian Turner. Last week, 14 carries, 65 yards, scored a touchdown. Really good catching the ball out of the backfield, 6 catches for 35 yards. He's a Swiss Army knife that they will need to rely on, because you're right, Mason Heinchel, no longer part of this program after turning his ACL, completing over 66% of his passes, 14 touchdowns, 1 interception, 1,304 yards passing, and also was a dynamic playmaker, was so good at spreading the ball around and getting the ball to the right people. So that's something that you have to replace, that it factor, HD, that he brought to the table. Well, they got an it factor guy that's underrated in Jakarian, who can make plays running the football, pass protection, catch him out of the backfield. They're going to lean on him a lot to make sure this is not an upset at the hands of North Carolina.
2: All right, Freddie, can I get the number 5 sounder?
3: Of course.
1: Number 5.
2: There's a game that I left off that I do not want to leave off.
3: Really?
2: Number 10, LSU, going to Kentucky. You know this is a big game when I'm bringing up Kentucky.
3: Yes, you are.
2: But what Will Stein has built early on in his young career being a head coach in Lexington, Kentucky, you have to pay attention to. They were down last week big. They fought and came back versus South Carolina. That game went into overtime. And then Will Stein said, we're not playing for another overtime. We're going for 2. And Kentucky got the 2-point conversion. They won the game. But those are the kind of defining, game-changing, program-altering type moments that you want to have if you're a head coach trying to change the culture at a university. So LSU, Kenny Minchie at the quarterback position.
3: Yeah.
2: Watch out.
3: Okay.
2: Because this is not going to be an easy game versus Kentucky on the road for the LSU Tigers.
3: Yeah, that game 7 p.m. Eastern time on ESPN. But the last time we saw the Wildcats in this situation at home, they had a terrible second half, losing to number 6 Alabama 45-17. I thought the moment got too big for Kentucky. But then the next week they go on the road to College Station and they beat the fool out of Texas A&M. That was a top 10 team. You get another chance in front of what's going to be a sold out crowd at Kroger Field. They're going to hit Kroger early. They're going to get the flavored milk. They're going to get the flavored beverages. They may have a pie or two that they're going to bring to the tailgate. Do not let them have pie on their faces if you can't get it done at home against another top 10 team coming in your building, HD. It didn't go well the first time versus Alabama. They have a chance to right that wrong versus number 10 LSU at home this Saturday at 7 o'clock Eastern time.
2: You know what, Freddie? This is our first time back this week.
3: Yeah.
2: Give me another sounder.
3: Okay.
1: Number 6.
2: Number 6, y'all. Let's number 21 UCLA versus number 13 Oregon.
3: I was about to accuse you of West Coast bias, but carry on.
2: There's another guy that has become a head coach at a major university by the name of Bob Chesney.
3: Good coach.
2: And he's done an amazing job. So this is a big test versus Oregon. And my question that I have for the Oregon Ducks, can you stop the run game of UCLA? They're fourth right now in college football. The 1-2 punch of Wayne Knight and also Anthony Woods. But the last time I checked, the only loss on Oregon's schedule right now came to Oklahoma State. And in that matchup, Oregon allowed 237 rushing yards and 2 rushing touchdowns. Now you're going against an opponent who wants to run the football. Are you committed to stopping the run? You have the personnel to be able to do it. Now it's about doing it consistently.
3: Mm-hmm.
2: When I look at the Oregon Ducks offensively, Dante Moore, he's not going to be playing this week. But their backup quarterback is Dylan Raiola. This is a guy that was a 5-star recruit, went to Nebraska, was a starting quarterback, and now he's in a role back as a starter. I don't think you really have much drop off at the quarterback position for Oregon. So they're going to run everything that they would run with Dante Moore from an offensive standpoint with Dylan Raiola.
3: Yeah, he came in last week to take over Dante Moore, who's in concussion protocol. 289 yards and two touchdowns against the Trojans on the road, stepping into that situation. He is not going to allow that moment and this atmosphere to be too big for him when Oregon at number 13, they host number 21 UCLA at 3:30 Eastern time at Autzen Stadium. We're always ready to take it to the next level. You want to do the same? Then unleash the beast this college tailgate season with Monster Energy. Territory can add the meanest energy drink on the planet. Monster Energy, unleash the beast. He's Harry Douglas. I am Freddie Coleman. It is the afternoon cool known as Freddie and Harry, presented by Progressive Insurance. So we want to hear from you at 888-729-3776 on the Freddie and Harry call-in line. Tell us who your favorite NFL team is. And after 4 weeks, answer the question, who the hell are they? 888-729-3776. 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
19: 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No way you found it. Be brave. Eye to eye. I dare you to knock me out.
0: He's Harry Douglas and Freddie Coleman. This is the afternoon cool edition of Freddie and Harry on SiriusXM Channel 80. 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We're 4 weeks in the NFL season. Week 5 starts tonight. Dallas Cowboys in Tampa Bay to take on the Buccaneers, part of Thursday Night Football. Answer the question. Give us your NFL team and tell us who the hell are they at 888-SAY-ESPN, 888-729-3776. Somebody new called BKB in Chicago, sweet home Chicago. BKB, give us your NFL team and tell us after 4 weeks, who the hell are they?
20: It is a privilege to be on the telephone with the not alto, not soprano, but the baritone voice of Freddie. With the baritone.
0: Thank you. Appreciate you.
20: Okay. And Freddie Douglas, fresh to death. Got a hairline that is sharper than a Ginsu knife. Now, I'm going to keep it brief because the K stands for Keith. It's going down tonight in the Chi-Town. Who we playing? The Indians? The Guardians? I don't know, but we're going to send them back to Cleveland. We're going to talk about them Chi-Town Bears. Good, better, best. Never let it rest. Because the good gets better and the better gets rest. The Bears are everything they not, everything they are. Talk about them Chi-Town White Sox, baby. We're going to do it tonight. Hey, guys. We're going to take care of them.
2: Well, I would say number one for the Chicago Bears,
13: what I'm witnessing from them, no matter who the quarterback is, if it's Case Keenum, Caleb Williams, Tyson Bagent, like, it doesn't matter. The offensive system and how dominant that offensive line is, and the 1-2 punch of Kyle Manungai and DeAndre Swift, if they can get, and I like the game that I saw Tyson Bagent, like, it doesn't matter. The offensive system and how dominant that offensive line is, and the 1-2 punch of Kyle Manungai and DeAndre Swift, if they can get, and I like the

0: different game plan because they're so creative, creating those spaces in the running game that opens up the spaces down the field in the passing game. I don't care if it's, I don't care who's playing quarterback. They've gone through three quarterbacks this year, and each and every time, the culture doesn't change. Our game plan will knock your game plan out of its hands when it comes to defense trying to control their offense. So far, other than the Minnesota game and inclement weather, no defense has been able to do that to the new monsters of the Midway when it comes to the Bears. Andy in Wisconsin, on Wisconsin. Andy, tell us who your NFL team is and let us know what the answer to this question. Who the hell are they?
1: You already know it's the Green Bay Packers, and this team is a MASH unit. They come out of the tunnel, they should be playing the theme from MASH. I'm telling you, eight starters are out. That's no excuse. The only two teams they beat are the sorry butt Jets because they couldn't manage the clock, and the sorry butt Buccaneers. And I, you know, I'm going to tell you this, Harry, I'm looking at a side piece, and I'm looking at a side piece right now to root for, and it's the Falcons.
2: Andy, there's a snake in my boot. If there's any side piece you would want, it's the Atlanta Falcons. See, they can start as your side piece and mess around and end up and be your main piece.
0: I'll say this, Andy. You better keep her. I know it's cheaper. Those side pieces are not easy to deal with or inexpensive.
2: You deserve to be happy, Andy.
0: Yeah, that's what everybody says. 888-729-3776. Tell us who your NFL team is and who the hell are they after 4 weeks.
2: And love and happiness.
0: And we will see a game five after game four tonight. That's next.
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6: 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Oh, sure. Scientists say solar storms mess with satellites? 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
5: I'm John Ryder. Las Vegas Aces center Asia Wilson has won a record fifth WNBA MVP award. Becomes the first player in league history to win three straight MVPs. There's still one divisional round baseball postseason series left. Game four of the ALDS is tonight in Chicago. The White Sox lead the best of five, 2-1, looking to finish it off. Their starter is lefty Hagen Smith. Cleveland goes with lefty and 12-game winner Parker Messick. It's on ESPN Radio and the app. Coverage starting at the bottom of the hour. The White Sox looking to clinch a postseason series at home, the first time since winning the World Series in 1906. Week 5 of the NFL kicks off tonight at Dallas with the 2-2 Cowboys hosting the 0-4 Bucks. Dallas has activated Pro Bowl guard Tyler Smith off IR. He's been out after thumb surgery, but the Cowboys will be without corner Joey Porter Jr. ruled out with an illness. The Sunday Week 5 slate includes the 2-2 Patriots battling the 3-1 Raiders in Foxborough. And Patriots quarterback Drake May on WEEI today questions whether people have actually landed on the moon.
6: I don't know about the moon. You know, I think it's, I can see back in the day of why we would put on the mask if we went there, but I'm not really sure 200% if we went there or not. I wouldn't say I'm leaning one way or the other. I just know I'm a little bit skeptical.
5: Drake May not sure about people on the moon, but did have a late game-winning drive and an upset win at Buffalo last Sunday. Commanders are expected to start Jaden Daniels at quarterback on Sunday against the Giants. He's missed the last two games with a dislocated left elbow. College football tonight, South Florida versus Texas San Antonio on ESPN TV, 7:30 Eastern.
7: Hey, it's your resident Super Bowl champ Chris Candy coming up Friday. 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
5: Freddie and Harry O'Clock.
3: This is Freddie and Harry.
5: Gary in Baltimore.
9: Oh my goodness, I can't believe I made it through. You guys are famous.
5: More like infamous than
9: Mama,
5: famous, but carry
9: it.
5: On. Mama, I made it.
10: Let me hear that accent, Gary. Let me hear that accent a little bit, man. Let me hear you say you, true, goo, ooh.
9: You, too. Baltimore.
10: Hurry Douglas. It's not Harry, it's Hurry. What am I hurrying up and doing?
9: I just call you HD, man. HD, can't believe I made it through.
3: This is Freddie and Harry.

0: He is Harry Douglas. I'm Freddie Coleman. When you put us together, you have the best show on your radio. It's the Afternoon Cool Edition of Freddie and Harry, and we are here. Thanks for joining us on the ESPN app, SiriusXM Channel 80, as well as TuneIn. And always tell that smart speaker to play ESPN Radio. We're taking until Game 4 coverage of the divisional series involving the Cleveland Guardians and the Chicago White Sox. The Guardians avoided elimination yesterday by winning Game 3. Can they win Game 4 tonight when that happens, starting at 7:30 Eastern Time? Let's bring that to the table involving an FOFH, a friend of Freddie and Harry. He's a great buster, only ESPN Major League Baseball insider, and hosts the Baseball Tonight podcast. Hit him on Twitter at Buster_ESPN. Bust, before we get to tonight's game, I want you to listen to something you're sure you already heard involving Aaron Judge. His Yankees were swept out of the playoffs by the Tampa Bay Rays, and afterwards he talked about the future of the Yankees that better be better than the present.
1: Yankees, I feel like go all in and do what they need to do and find if we got holes, if it's finding certain players or personnel, whatever we need, you got to go out there and get it. Yeah, that's why I signed back here to play with the Yankees, is to fight.

0: for a championship every single year and to go all in. That's what I do every off season is get ready to, you know, give this team and this city everything I got. So I expect them to do the same.
1: Buster, when you heard that, what did you think?
2: I thought that he was going to be really disappointed this November. Because with the labor situation looming, I don't think very many teams at all are going to be spending any money or making any moves, because we don't know what the economic system is going to be at the end of this labor struggle. And I suspect that, you know, a lot of teams are just going to hang on to their money. Maybe Tarek Skubal signs someplace. It's not going to be the Yankees because they're loaded in their rotation. So Aaron Judge might be scratching his head as, you know, that first month plays out. But I would say this. It's interesting because we've had a lot of off seasons where the Yankees have major questions. You know, are they going to re-sign Aaron Judge 1 year? Are they going to bring back Juan Soto? Are they going to get a starting pitcher? They're actually in pretty good shape going into next year because they've indoctrinated all these young players the last couple of years. Cam Stlitler, Ben Rice, George Lombard Jr., Spencer Jones. They have a nice core of young players to go along with the great rotation, and what they're going to need next year is a healthy Aaron Judge.
3: Well, that's a great start. But I would also say this. When I look at teams who spend a lot of money, yes, I like seeing teams go all out for their respected organization. And I'm going to use the Dodgers as an example. Yes, the Dodgers spend money on bringing bona fide players into their organization, Buster, but it's also the right player that fits everything that they want to do. And I would also say, from a DNA perspective, Dave Roberts, I think, plays a major part in that, because I'm pretty sure he's not going to sign off on wanting someone into that organization that he believes is going to be a cancer to the Los Angeles Dodgers. It's not just about how much money you're spending. It's about the type of player that you're bringing in to fit your mold. What are your thoughts about the Los Angeles Dodgers and how they've been able to conduct their business in that manner?
2: You know, it's interesting because, and Harry, it is a great point. I actually been had a lot of conversation about this over the last week, because in this era, you see a lot of managers, all they want to do is be positive for their players, right? And that, you know, publicly support their players. Well, at some point that drifts into where you're not necessarily demanding accountability. I think Dave Roberts has gotten to the point where he's got the stature among the players. He's got the credibility. He's got the equity built up with the players where he can make a decision that maybe they don't necessarily like, but they're going to go along with it. He might call some guys out. I mean, he's been pretty transparent about Shohei Ohtani struggling in the last week, dropped him down the lineup to five. I do think the Yankees could use more of that. And I do think that within the, and this is a sport-wide problem. I think players holding each other accountable. There's some teams that have that, some teams that don't. I think the Yankees could use more of it.
1: Great. So go ahead.
3: Well, let me say this. To your point, Buster, I seen them do it yesterday during the Braves game versus the Los Angeles Dodgers when he did an in-game interview. And you can tell he wasn't too pleased with Tyler Glasnow and how he was falling behind hitters, or he would get two strikes on him and then throw three or four straight balls. And he made it known within that interview that he did during the game.
2: Yeah, and he was direct about it. And by the way, the team they're playing in the National League Championship Series, their manager, Pat Murphy, benched their shortstop, Connor Pratt, because his feeling was, during a game, the Connor Pratt wasn't in the moment. He wasn't hyper-focused. And then William Contreras, all-star catcher, a couple weeks later, didn't run out of ball going to first base. He gets pulled out of the game. And, you know, this is Pat Murphy, and he explained it afterward. He likes the players, but there has to be a level of accountability. And I think some teams lack that, and some teams have it. And I don't think it's a coincidence that the two teams that are going to be playing for the National League Championship, and let's face it, this series is going to be the Ollie Frazier of this postseason. I don't think it's, you know, that's how those two teams are run.
1: No doubt about that. Buster Olney, ESPN Major League Baseball insider, joining us in the afternoon cool edition of Freddie and Harry on ESPN Radio and the ESPN app. I know the Brewers won the most games in the regular season. The Dodgers, they're built for this. They brought the truth to this by making it back-to-back championships and trying to chase ghosts by making it three in a row. But the Brewers have never beaten the Los Angeles Dodgers in a playoff series. Three times up, three times down. I know it has nothing to do with this series, but Buster, What does your gut tell you about what I think could be a 6-7 game series, and what do you think we might see involving both of these teams?
2: So I picked the Brewers to win this series because I think they have three equalizers. And look, I covered the last team that won three consecutive championships, the 98 to 2000 Yankees. And when you got to October with that group of players, and I think this is true for the Dodgers now, that postseason experience comes into play. You know, that Yankee team, this Dodger team, it's like Freddie and Friday the 13th. I mean, you got to finish them. And the Brewers have three equalizers, I'm going to call them. They've got Jacob Mizorowski, the most dominant starting pitcher in the game. He could flat out own an opposing lineup, holding them 153 batting average. Logan Henderson, the most underrated player in baseball right now, the number two starter, held opponents to 183 average this year. And number three, Jackson Chourio. His presence on the field, 22 years old, he reminds me with his heartbeat of Derek Jeter. He reminds me as a hitter of Gary Sheffield. All he does is hit 110 mile an hour line drives, and he's not afraid of a moment. Those three guys, I think, along with the depth they have on that team, I think they're going to beat the Dodgers. But man, you got to put them out of their misery. They will come back to life at some point.
3: Buster, do you think it's a coincidence when you look at all the teams remaining? And yes, we still have the Chicago White Sox and the Cleveland Guardians. They play a game, game four tonight. You can hear that on ESPN Radio. But Buster, when I look at the payrolls for the teams left in the playoffs, the Milwaukee Brewers, 19th, Chicago White Sox, 26th, Tampa Bay Rays, 27th, Cleveland Guardians, 29th, the Dodgers, number one. What does that say to you?
2: Well, there's a lot of ways that you can win, and it certainly, Harry, undercuts Major League Baseball's narrative that, that this whole labor situation is about competitive balance. And the whole time I'm rolling my eyes, like, come on. It's not about competitive balance. It's about cost certainty for the team, and it's about raising the franchise value. It's a financial, argument from the owner's perspective, and they're trying to mask it talking about competitive balance. You know, for years, the Rays have done a great job putting themselves in position. The Guardians every year find their way in the playoffs. It's just that the Dodgers, I think, because they're run by Andrew Friedman, who used to run the Rays, use the small market philosophies, find players, are excellent at player development, and they spend the most money. So it's a combination of all those things. It's an interesting question. People have said, how will this postseason affect the labor negotiations? Zero. Nothing. Because once they get into the room, it's just going to be a financial fight, and it's going to be it's going to be a really tough negotiation. It's going to get bloody. It might cost part of the 27 season.
1: No doubt about that. Well, we're still in the 2026 season. We still have one more divisional, potentially two divisional game playoff involving the Cleveland Guardians and the Chicago White Sox. The White Sox won the first two games in Cleveland. Cleveland won game three last night. Buster, what's the likelihood that your gut is telling that we may get a five-game series with game five happening on Saturday involving these two?
2: Yeah, I think that's what's going to happen. Look, what the White Sox have done so far in this postseason, going into that game last night, they had a staff ERA of 1.75 for four games, and they are doing their version of pitching chaos. Starting pitchers are being used relievers are being used as starting pitchers. They're looking at specific matchups, and they've done a great job. But when you do it that way, you can be taken down by the weakest link. Like one of these guys who's maybe the fifth or sixth best pitcher on your staff, if he has a bad outing, the whole thing can fall apart. I think Cleveland has an advantage with his starting pitching, generally speaking. And on top of that, and here's the big factor for me in these next two games, Jose Ramirez had a hamate bone removed from his left hand on June 16th. He really didn't have strength in that hand when he came back. He hasn't shown much power. Well, yesterday, a double and a triple, and he looked like the old Jose Ramirez, first ballot Hall of Famer inevitably. And I checked with Guardians people today. They say he has looked better and better and better. That is a major weapon.
3: Purple rain. Purple rain. What about your Vikings, Buster? Your Vikings are 4-0.
2: I was, when you started that, Harry said, how does Harry know that I love Prince?
1: Really?
2: I think I love Prince more than I love the Vikings, believe it or not. But
1: really?
2: Anyway, we'll set that aside. How about those Vikings? Like, And I will be honest with you, as a well-seasoned Vikings fan, I'm waiting for Lucy to pull the football away at some point. And I'm well aware of the fact that we are overcoming our offensive issues with incredible defense, Brian Flores, and all the great job by the work by the special teams. Will Reichert's our most valuable offensive player, the kicker.
3: Hello. I like it.
1: You mentioned Prince. What's your favorite Prince story?
2: Oh, my. Well, Prince story or Prince album? I mean, you have to go to his Hall of Fame solo, right?
1: Oh, yeah.
2: When he played While My Guitar Gently Weeps. No, I love that story. When none of them knew what he was going to play, you know, there was a rehearsal and somebody else stepped in and played that, you know, the guitar solo. And so he steps out on the stage. No one knew what he was going to do. And he just takes down the house, puts the guitar in the air. The greatest thing we've ever seen at the Rock and Roll Hall of Fame induction.
1: I'll never forget Tom Petty said, he's impossibly good. How does a human mind do this? Describing Prince, who, as we did not know, Buster Olney is a major, major fan of Prince and also does fantastic with baseball. Absolutely. I mean, we got to, Buster, we got to get together and talk Prince stories. We'll do that later on, my friend.
3: Talk to you soon. I just want to tell Buster I love you.
2: 47th anniversary yesterday of release of his first album.
1: That's
2: you guys
1: right.
2: saw that, right?
1: Yes, I did see that. Absolutely. I'm a Prince nut like you are, my friend. Believe me. I had that. Buster, thanks, right. my man. Man,
2: see you guys.
1: Who knew that Buster Olney, my goodness. The things you find out involving Buster Olney, ESPN, MLB Inside, also hosts a Baseball Tonight podcast. Hit me on Twitter at Buster_ESPN. Don't forget about Major League Baseball postseason on ESPN Radio, including tonight's Game 4 involving the Guardians and the White Sox. 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But we got NFL action tonight involving the Buccaneers and the Cowboys. And the Cowboys have an injury on defense, which they can ill afford. 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

0: He's Harry Douglas. I'm Freddie Coleman. Together, we are the Afternoon Cool Edition of Freddie and Harry, presented by Progressive Insurance on SiriusXM Channel 80. 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Well, the Buccaneers are going to try to take a win away from the Cowboys, considering they don't have one at all this year. I'm sure they need a win desperately. Jalen Daniels getting his second start at quarterback for the Tampa Bay Buccaneers. Meanwhile, this Cowboys offense, they continue to percolate and make plays all over the place. But HD, they will not have Joey Porter Jr., their cornerback. He's been ruled out tonight for the Buccaneers, against the Buccaneers, excuse me, due to an illness. A defense is already frayed and not good, to be an understatement. Now lose a guy that played pretty well in his first game with the Cowboys after being traded by the Pittsburgh Steelers.
1: Yeah, I don't care. You're going against a rookie quarterback.
0: Good point.
1: You don't have any excuses if you're the Dallas Cowboys defense. If you cannot get right versus the Tampa Bay Buccaneers, a team that is, I would say, 1 foot in and 1 foot out right now.
0: Mm-hmm.
1: They're 0-4. They had high hopes and thought they were going to be a major player at the party when you looked at the NFC South. Baker Mayfield is hurt. Jalen Daniels from Kansas, is at the quarterback position. If you allow him to shine and look outstanding in this ball game where the world is watching, it might not be any hope for the Dallas Cowboys in their defense. I'm not worried about the offense of the Cowboys. It's that defense. Could this be the jumping off part to where this defense says, you know what?
0: Right.
1: On a consistent basis, we have to be better. At some point, we have to complement our offense and our special teams. Tonight has to be that jumping off part.
0: Yeah, they have no business losing this game. I know it's the NFL. Hell, we've seen the Tennessee Titans almost beat the Eagles, lost by a touchdown pass, 9 seconds to play. They were driving against the Giants, but lost the game 12-7. They threw a pick into the end zone. It's the National Football League. There's no such thing as an easy week, or in this case, trying to win 2 games in 5 days. But if you had the Dallas Cowboys, like you mentioned, going up against a rookie quarterback, all you need to do is have your best defense be your offense. Because if it's a firefight, I'm counting on Jalen Daniels not being outplayed Dak Prescott on that offense as an undrafted rookie free agent in a firefight down the Tampa Bay Buccaneers. Which could also beg this question, HD. And Eric and I were talking about this as well. If they get blown out, meaning Tampa Bay on national television, that's when I start to worry about the availability as head coach comes to Todd Bowles. They lose a close game, he gets a stay of execution. They get blown out, I wonder if he'll be the coach once they come back after having this break if they lose like that to the Dallas Cowboys.
1: And you hate it because I do believe Todd Bowles is a good coach.
0: Me too. The
1: season has not started the way that they thought it would start. And this is a Thursday night football game. You have ample time before your next one, which would be versus the Pittsburgh Steelers on October 18th. So that's 10 days.
0: Mm-hmm.
1: And you would have enough time if it goes south to have someone be an interim and, you know, the guys to get now acclimated to the process of whoever now is the interim head coach. So I never want to see people lose their job, but we do know this is a results business.
0: Absolutely.
1: And it comes with the territory. And all these coaches, they understand that as well, too.
0: Yeah, you know exactly what you've gotten yourself into. We'll see.

0: the Cowboys and the Buccaneers can try to get themselves out of in terms of trying to play better defense in Dallas or getting their first win of the season, Tampa Bay. Cowboys, 8.5-point favorite, HD. Where do you stand?
1: I like it.
0: In terms of taking Dallas on the points?
1: Yeah.
0: Okay. I just wanted to make sure. I know you said, I like the point spread. I'm like, okay, I need more.
1: I just feel like if Dallas let the Tampa Bay Buccaneers in this ball game tonight, then shame on them.
0: Completely shame on them. And I guarantee you, playing people in that Dallas Cowboys locker room, they feel the exact
1: same. Let me tell you how I feel.
0: Tell us.
1: I want to go to sleep at halftime.
0: Okay.
1: Okay.
0: I don't think you'll be doing that.
1: Yeah, but I want to.
0: I know you want to. Don't think you'll be doing that.
1: Haven't gotten a lot of sleep lately.
0: I get it. That will continue tonight.
2: They may not be the top stories of the day.
3: In other news.
2: But you need to be in the know. This is In Other News.
0: From the I Did Not Know This, But Now You Will department, they actually have a Fat Bear Week in Alaska at the Katmai National Park and Preserve. 16 bears with more than 100,000 votes being casted gave the bear known as Bear 89. I guess they didn't want to find a name for him, so they left it alone. His weight clinched his victory at an estimated 1,350 pounds.
1: Oh, man.
0: Last year's winner was known as Chunk. If you're going to have a name, that's the perfect name in the Fat Bear Week contest. Clinched his victory at an estimated 1,200 pounds. I want to know who the intern is that has the assignment of trying to find out exactly how much a fat bear weighs for Fat Bear Week at a national park in Alaska.
1: They have to be putting these bears to sleep. That's the only way that's possible. But, Freddie, I go to Alaska every year. I see a ton of bears every time, like, walking on the trails. Like,
0: uh-huh.
1: I'm gonna post some videos of bears being like less than 20 feet away from us.
0: Oh, you're a brave man.
4: Bear 89, by the way, nickname is Backpack.
0: Yeah, he has a lot back in that pack.
4: Backpack. And shout out to Holly, the Duchess of Density.
1: How we know it's a he?
0: It is.
4: It's a he.
1: Oh, okay.
4: We know.
1: I thought it could have been a she.
0: Checked. No, they have interns for that.
1: Oh, okay.
0: To find out.
4: But Holly, the Duchess of Density, made a good run.
1: Could have nicknamed
4: the
1: bear Junk in the trunk.
0: I think Backpack serves its purpose. There's a lot of junk going on.
4: Backpack.
0: Game 4, Guardians.
1: Junk in the trunk. Junk in the trunk.
0: This has been Freddie and Harry, the Mighty ESPN Radio. Take care. God bless and keep cool.
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0: Cetera.
1: I'm John Ryder. Las Vegas Aces center Asia Wilson has won a record fifth WNBA MVP award, becoming the first player in league history to win three straight MVPs. There's still one divisional round baseball postseason series left. It's game four of the ALDS tonight in Chicago. White Sox lead the best of five series 2-1, looking to finish it off. Their starter is lefty Hagen Smith. Cleveland going with lefty and 12-game winner Parker Messick. And it's on ESPN Radio and the app. Coverage getting underway now on other affiliates. White Sox looking to clinch a postseason series at home, the first time since winning the World Series in 1906. It will be the Dodgers taking on the Brewers in the NLCS for the second straight season. It will be the Rays versus either the White Sox or Guardians in the ALCS after Tampa Bay swept the Yankees in Game 3 of the ALDS last night. The Bronx Yankees three-time AL MVP Aaron Judge on potential offseason improvements.
2: It's tough to say. You know, I want to trade for everybody, sign everybody every single year, but I know that's not realistic. So, you know, they give us a winning team every single year, but that's not good enough here in New York. Man, we're the Yankees. You got to go out there and expect championships and go on in every year. So I'm excited to see what they do.
1: Aaron Judge was sidelined for the entire postseason with a calf injury. NFL and the Commanders are expected to start Jaden Daniels at quarterback on Sunday against the Giants. He's missed the last two games with a dislocated left elbow. Week 5 kicking off tonight at Dallas. 2-2 Cowboys hosting the 0-4 Bucks. And Dallas has activated Pro Bowl guard Tyler Smith off IR. Cowboys will be without corner Joey Porter Jr. out with an illness.
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4: people could go look it up, but yeah, he's going to come in, he's going to make sound bites, and he's going to be get to McMahon's point. He's going to be given a long
5: run.
4: Have
5: you ever said on a pickup
4: team
5: run, McMahon, I'm going to give you belt?
6: I don't think that's in my vernacular, but
5: okay.
6: He's old and I'm more than twice his age.
5: Oh, yes. I'm so sorry. I'm exactly twice his age. I'm not thrilled about it.
6: Let me ask this. You mentioned the possibility of a jolt with a midseason trade. Where are you on the possibility of Jimmy Butler's expiring deal being a trade chip?
4: It doesn't even necessarily have to be a trade chip. It can just be an expiring $52 million contract, which has a lot of value in itself. Again, I think we mentioned it last time we talked about the Warriors, but think about what the Lakers did with LeBron. I know we just questioned some of the deals they signed, but the fact that they could sign all those deals were because LeBron James took all his money and walked away. So you could let Jimmy somewhat walk away. The other thing is, like, you know, they, Jimmy and the Warriors really are fond of each other, and we'll see what he looks like when he does come back. And we'll see what, you know, obviously Jimmy's going to want every dollar he can get, but there's a chance Jimmy and Draymond could take pay cuts next season, right? They might have, you know, market might demand that they do. So, Jimmy fits really well with Steph Curry. Like, we've seen that. Draymond is another player that, you know, you're going to hear a lot of noise in the first week of camp from the Warriors about, like, shifting Draymond's role and some of the numbers last year where Draymond and Steph Curry on the floor together, it was still plus 105 last year, still good offensive rating, 117.7. But the moment Steph was off the floor, and last year he was off the floor a lot, their offense cratered when Draymond was on the floor and was actually okay when it was no Draymond, no Steph. I've had these conversations with Steve, and again, I think you're going to hear it a lot publicly in their messaging, is they're going to adapt the offense at times away from Draymond. They're going to try to make him more of a spot-up shooter at times instead of giving him the ball. They're trying to limit his turnovers.
5: I saw Draymond said that on his podcast. How do you feel about the idea of Draymond the spot-up shooter?
4: Part of their point is, like, you know, the points per possession. Look, if you look, he didn't shoot a horrible percentage last year. Now he's wide open on them. And they are backbreaking when he hits them because he then turns to the bench and just, like, roars in the bench's face for about 5 minutes. The other thing is, I just think they want to take the ball out of his hands a little bit, which, you know, it's a touchy subject with him, but, like, they just felt like he was very turnover prone at times last year.
6: Well, and that was what the whole beef, like the whole blow up between him and Steve Kerr was on the bench, was it was about Draymond's turnovers, was it not?
4: Well, that's the funny part. Draymond fought Steve called the timeout to rip him about a turnover and preemptively freaked out about it. And so, yes, it stemmed from that, although in the moment it wasn't necessarily that. But look, like, I think Draymond's offensive role will evolve to a degree. And also, like, I think you could see him on the bench a lot when Steph's on the bench. I think they're going to really tie him and Steph at the hip because they still love that two-man game, but I think they're trying to figure out what they are without the two-man game. And that bigger picture, Yaxel is an important person, part of this conversation, because he's kind of the next, you know, in line in that position. And Draymond, you know, the Warriors could have signed him to 3 for $60 this summer, something like that. Like, Draymond would have been very interested in a multi-year deal at a little bit lower number, but they're like, nah, it's good. We'll just give you back 127. We want our future flexibility. And I think that says a little something about, like, the unknown of Draymond Green's future with the
6: Warriors. Well, and that's interesting because, look, whatever you want to say about Draymond Green, he's a first ballot Hall of Famer who was an essential part of delivering 4 championships to that franchise. But while it's a complete non-starter to consider Steph Curry in any other uniform, that doesn't extend to Draymond, just like it didn't extend to Klay Thompson.
4: If Klay wanted to, but that's another story. But yeah, Draymond Green thought about himself in a Milwaukee Bucks uniform during the last trade deadline to the point that he told the Warriors, you know, try to find a third team if that's the case. Which, you know, he's openly said. He said he didn't want to play on the Bucks to them, but correct. Clearly, like, the Warriors continue to tell me that, like, they are not actively looking to trade Draymond. In their ideal world, Draymond Green walks away as a one uniform player, just like Steph, but, clearly he is more vulnerable. There is no question about that.
5: You know what this reminds me of? I'm going to totally date myself, and so many of our listeners are, you know, younger, and they're going to, I'm totally dating myself. Back in like the 90s when I was like going into high school, NBC had Johnny Carson and they had Jay Leno and David Letterman. And they were like, someday Johnny's not going to be here. And who's going to get it? And like for years, they had to like sort of talk out of the side of their mouth, David, it's going to be you. Jay, it's going to be you. And like it ended up blowing up in their face because Letterman left. Anyway, that's what it's kind of like with, and it's, you know, this would be something that, that Jimmy Butler and Draymond, you know, would remember because they're old like me.
6: You know what? You kind of remind me of Johnny Carson.
5: Well, Johnny Carson's from Nebraska.
6: I remind myself of Ed McMahon, Uncle Ed.
5: Yeah.
6: Here's Wendy.
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5: Point, NBC was going to have to choose between Leno and Letterman. They had to choose sometime.
4: They told Draymond at the deadline, it was awkward because Dunleavy gave the press conference afterwards like, oh, you know, don't pin me into a corner of which one it would have been. But if you were behind the scenes, I mean, Draymond did a podcast about having conversations with Mike Dunleavy about being in those trade talks.
6: Well, and Dunleavy tried to deny that Draymond was in trade talks. And you're just like, dude, everybody can do math. Like,
4: well, it was also like, I remember being in the press conference. People were like, should we pull up the Draymond Green clip today where he said you had a phone call with him?
5: Handled everything really well. That was not his best moment. Jackson, do you have any idea who Jay Leno is?
7: Yes. Not that young.
5: All right, good. All right, good. I was just trying to see whether we should edit that out. Okay, you can leave it in. All right. Also in the Pacific Division, the Phoenix Suns, who have taken some off-season injuries here.
6: Yeah, the Mark Williams one, you know, unfortunately, the problem with injury-prone players is they get hurt a lot, but he's hurt again. And he's going to miss most of the season. The shoulder deal he had, it's the same surgery, I believe, that Walker Kessler had that ended his season last year when he had it in the first couple weeks. So he's like a miss most of the season. Their lottery pick that they got in the KD trade, Kalamon Maluok, like they need him. They need him to produce right now. He's a project, but like they need him to produce right now. And the Suns had a feel-good, overachieving season last year. The reason it was feel good is because they were such an epic disappointment in the previous years when they had all that star power. I'm curious to see how they try to find a path to being better than an 8 seed that got bounced in the first round.
5: So change of scenery here for Miles Bridges. That was a significant mid-season or mid-summer pickup. Going out and getting him. Nobody loves to trade with the Suns more than the Hornets. Those two teams love to make trades with each other.
6: And listen, man, that Suns pick, there's teams that were like, damn, wish we'd have been able to get in on that one.
5: Miles Bridges, he's, I'm not going to say he's a difference maker, but he will change what they can do offensively. And in theory, help Devin Booker out. And they also got Luke Kennard. I liked a number of their signings. I like the Colin Gillespie contract was excellent value, I thought.
6: Yeah, I like that contract.
5: The Jordan Goodwin contract that they did was excellent value. I like, you know, Luke Kennard is one. He's one of the most elite shooters. He's going to space the floor. He's you know, a one-way player, but he's going to space the floor. I think that helps Devin Booker. And I think a guy like Miles Bridges, an athlete or a floor-running athlete, I think that helps Devin Booker. And if Dylan Brooks is going to score, if that's the new Dylan Brooks, the offensive force that he was last year, because, you know, the thing about the Suns is that Devin Booker, I mean, he's being paid like he's a top 10 player, and he hasn't been a top 10 player the last couple years.
6: You know what else Devin Booker isn't? A point guard. So can you not start Jalen Green alongside him? Can you let Colin Shepherd, not all white point guards are alike. Can you let Colin Gillespie be the starting point guard so Devin Booker doesn't have to handle those responsibilities and can do what he does best?
5: Well, that would help Devin Booker too.
4: Yeah, I mean, Jalen Green, then you're talking about minimizing him, which I'm
6: talking about bringing him off the bench. I'm talking about put him in a sixth man role.
5: He's their second highest paid player, and he can opt out of his contract at the end of the year. Did you think he's going to be happy about?
4: $36.2 million this year, $36 million next year.
5: But it's a player option.
4: He's interesting because I've been at two incredible playoff games by him in the last, 15 months, which was, you know, McMahon, you might have been at least one of them, but game two, Rockets, Warriors on that, remember that seven-game war of a first-round series? He had, 38. But I will also say the rest of the series, he, I think, was, basically shot sub-30%, and the Warriors were happy at times when he was on the floor.
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0: But then you go to the play-in last year. Jalen Green barely played last year. I think he only played 32 regular season games. Remember, he had like some really bad recurring hamstring issues.
1: Yeah, hamstrings.
0: Yeah, but play-in game, 35 against Phoenix in the first play-in game. And then I was there the night that they, you know, this is the night that Steve Kerr, Draymond Green, and Steph Curry basically looked like they were having their goodbye moment over there on the sidelines.
1: Yeah, I didn't know
0: that was delivered by Jalen Green in that game. 36 points, 8 of 14 from 3, 14 of 20 in that game. They could not guard him. So there's still something there, and I feel like we just, like, he wasn't around much last year. But then McMahon, I know you covered the first round series where they played the Thunder, and it was, you know, what were his shooting splits in that series?
2: I mean, he averaged 22, but the shooting splits were 386, 206. And listen, for the, he's played in two playoff series in his career. He's a 38% from the floor guy and a 25.6% from 3-point range guy in the playoffs. And Jalen Green is a flash player. Like, there's talent there, and he can have a 35-point game any given night, but he's not proven to be consistent. I do think, like, his future in the league long-term is going to be as a microwave type of gunner off the bench. And if he doesn't like the role and it makes him opt out of his contract, so be it.
0: He might be the tradable. If Phoenix, you know, you mentioned, like, this lack of, like, upside or like the ceiling above them right now where you can't really see growth beyond a play-in team. Maybe his contract, although I don't know, do they even have a pick to attach now that they use the one in the Bridges, right?
2: They're really good at swapping swaps of swaps and swaps.
0: And people are interested in their swaps at this point, so.
2: The problem is they're swapping somebody else's. I mean, they're like,
0: yeah, that's true.
2: You know, it's like swap to the fourth degree with him at this point.
1: They turn one first round pick into three and then swap them and all kinds of stuff with that.
2: They are creative. And listen, they do a good job on the margins. Like, you know, we're talking about Gillespie, they got as a two-way guy and developed him. Jordan Goodwin he's kind of, you know, been a journeyman hanging on to the bottom of rosters. Oso Iguodala, who's going to have to start at center for them, probably is a really nice player who was a second round pick. Like, they've done some really good things around the margins. It's just it's tough to make big leaps when you've mortgaged so much of your future in terms of the draft capital and your super expensive team because of the big swings that you took.
1: If they make the play-in, they'll have done well. Agree?
2: Sure.
0: Yeah.
1: All right.
0: Sounds like that's the slogan for the Pacific Division, by the way.
2: Speaking of a team that's mortgaged their future.
1: Well, has it been mortgaged or has it been stripped?
2: Foreclosed.
1: Yeah. So, look, I don't know. We're not going to get answers this year, but the guys picked 5 through 8 in the draft. It was 4 guards. They're not all exactly the same, but 4 guards were taken in a row. Keaton Wagler taken 5th by the Clippers with the Pacers pick. Mychal Brown to Brooklyn. Darius Acuff to Sacramento. Kingston Flemings to Atlanta. Those 4 guys who go 5 through 8, that will be, you know, and the decisions that the teams have made, specifically the Clippers, who made the decision with Wagler, that is going to be legislated for years into the future. So, and frankly, with where the Clippers are, not having a lot of flexibility with their picks, they have their Toronto picks now. How he looks this year is going to be important. Now, I don't think he's going to be a Rookie of the Year candidate. I think the Clippers see him as a guy who may blossom a little bit later. Like, I don't think you're going to see, you know, out of those guys, Acuff may be the guy who puts up the most points as a rookie. But mission number one for this year for the Clippers, Garland and Wagler, how do they look together? Because after this season, they have to make a decision on Garland, whether to extend him or not. And the Clippers are in position to have cap space next summer. And so, you know, I have argued, McMahon, people disagree with me because they keep calling the penalty a death penalty. I don't think it's a death penalty. I think the Clippers are definitely badly wounded, but I think that they can survive. And a big thing that will determine that is how does Wagler look with a top 5 pick and what do they do with this cap space that they've got coming to them? But one of the big things for that. And by the way, like, there's also Brandon Ingram. Now, I don't know when Jackson's going to roll this podcast out. I don't think Brandon Ingram is going to be 100% to start the season coming off of this heel surgery. Now, on media day, whenever that happens, I think we'll get an update from the Clippers. I'm not sure you're going to see Brandon Ingram 100%. However, at some point this year, I expect him to be fully back. And he's a factor, but it's the guards and the cap space for me. And that's where the Clippers' short-term future is.
2: It's not a pretty future, man. I mean, it would be much bleaker if they didn't get good lottery luck, you know, with the pick from the Pacers. You know, if this pick was a future pick and not the fifth overall pick who's going to be showing up for training camp and is on your roster. But, you know, this is kind of like where the Nets were after the KG and Pierce trade, where they just had so many picks out the door, and there's no benefit to being bad. There's no benefit to bottoming out. Forget the new lottery rules.
3: 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We are rolling out new automated forecasting technology that will change your life forever. Here goes. Today, the high temperature will be
4: 24 degrees
3: with a low of
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4: snow flurries.
3: 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Wait, that can't be right. Really? That's the forecast? Oh, well, ESPN 106.3, bundle up and stay tuned all day.
4: Have a nice day. I love you.
2: But there's no, like, they don't have control of their own pick for a long time. I don't, like, when's the next year they have it? I might be retired by then. They're going to have to be able to kind of build from, they hope, the middle of the pack.
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0: 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We are rolling out new automated forecasting technology that will change your life forever. Here goes. Today, the high temperature will be
1: 24 degrees.
0: With a low of
1: 11 degrees.
0: And a
1: 72%
0: chance for
1: snow flurries.
0: Wow. Wait, that can't be right. Really? That's the forecast? Oh, well. ESPN 106.3. Bundle up and stay tuned all day.
1: Have a nice day. I love you.
2: Trent Redden is like the interim right now. Is he, you know, Brian, you may know the, you know, how the evolving structure is, but I don't think they necessarily fully know what it's going to look like.
3: Well, Lawrence Frank is out for 6 months. He's not out for like 5 years. So Lawrence Frank will be back in charge before the end of the season. The question is, do they want Lawrence Frank in charge long term?
2: Seems like there's some dynamics at play there.
3: That's true. And look, right now, Trent Redden is in charge. And, you know, whether or not the Clippers do anything during the season before the trade deadline, like, I'm not sure if that's something Trent's going to do. But right now, it's Trent Redden. Yes.
2: Yeah. So, yeah, it's, you know, they got some deadline guys. Like, if they wanted to sell off at the deadline and try to like kind of reaccumulate some of their, you know, draft capital. Like Max Strus at $16 million. Rui signed a 2-year 28, but the second year is a team option. Like that's a maneuverable contract. He's been good. Derek Jones Jr. is on the last year of a $10.4 million deal. Like, you know, they could kind of, again, I think that they have to be smart and strategic about how they attack the next several years, but you know, there's ways to make them profitable years, even while you're kind of under this umbrella.
3: I don't know how profitable they're going to be. I don't know how many fans are getting at those games.
4: Productive years.
2: Productive. There you go.
3: Sorry. I was taking you too literally.
4: It'll be profitable for Ballmer as long as Microsoft stock does all right. It'll be fine.
3: Yeah, I'm not worried about Ballmer's pockets.
2: I'm not worried about Kawhi's pockets either. After that latest extension.
3: Yes. Kawhi's post-career, he should teach players. All right. Thank you so much, Slater. Thank you to all of our producers. Tucker and Jackson are with us here. And thank you to McMahon. Thank you for listening and watching the Hoop Collective. We'll be back soon with another divisional preview.
4: Light the beam and adios, amigos.
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1: I'm John Ryder. Aja Wilson is now the first WNBA player to win three straight MVPs. Las Vegas Aces center's record fifth overall. Minnesota rookie Olivia Miles finished runner-up. Postseason baseball continues tonight. Divisional round continues. Final divisional round series. Guardians looking to stay alive. Force a decided game five after a 9-3 win over the White Sox yesterday. Cleveland manager Stephen Vogt.
2: You know, I think pressure is external. You know, you only feel the pressure you put on yourself. And so we had pressure today. You know, it's win or go home. So it's no different tomorrow. Win or go home. We have an opportunity to win a ball game and get back to Cleveland. And we know they're going to come out ready to go because they want to close it out at home. So it's going to be another exciting game. We only play exciting games against each other. It's been like that all year. And so we just need to come out and be ourselves.
1: Game four of the ALDS between the Guardians and White Sox is available on other ESPN radio outlets and the ESPN app. The first pitch getting underway shortly. Major League Baseball has proposed to shorten its regular season to 154 games starting in 2029 and to expand the division series to a best of seven format. Proposals came today as part of negotiations with the MLB Players Association over a new collective bargaining agreement. Commanders quarterback Jaden Daniels will start on Sunday when they host the Giants. He's missed the past two games with a dislocated left elbow. Week five of the NFL kicking off in about 15 minutes at Dallas with the 2-2 Cowboys hosting the 0-4 Bucks. Dallas activating Pro Bowl guard Tyler Smith off IR, but they're without corner Joey Porter Jr.
3: Hey, it's your resident Super Bowl champ Chris Candy coming up Friday. I know it's only week five in the NFL, but I'll tell you the teams who are facing season-defining must-win games. 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

0: 7 top 10 teams went on the road. Good number of them lived to tell about it. One particularly did not, jumbled up the rankings. And if you didn't stay up late last night, or maybe you weren't focused out west, have you ever seen a dude get fired right in the middle of the game and it actually happened? This is the College Game Day podcast. Reese Davis, Pete Thamel, and Max Olson. So the Mora family, historically volatile. It was the day for a Pac-12 opener. Pac-12 after dark vibes in the Oregon State-Colorado State game. So the defensive coordinator for the Rams, and by the way, the Rams have struggled on defense, ousted mid-game? Mid-game, Pete?
1: Well, can we do it mid-podcast? Like if Max has like a lazy Big 12 take, can we just be like, Max, we're sorry, man. We're done here. Producer Justin gets in his ear on the headset and says, Max, your day's done. Like, you know, head to the locker room. You're there.
2: So it would be like you would strip me of speaking duties, Pete, and then I would just walk away. That's how it went down to Colorado State, right?
1: You just have to sit in the box. So he actually didn't fire him during the game. Fired him after the game, but he did it on the second drive, I was told, just said, go to the locker room. And then after the game, fairly inevitable occurred from that point on. And, I'm sure you guys saw the clip online of, you did not have to be a CIA level lip reader to decode what Jim Mora was.